0: that in the waste paper basket.
1: And I took it out again.
2: Excellent, Maxwell. Excellent.
0: And if I refuse to go through with this impersonation, which is obviously some sort of a swindle to get your money back, you'll have me arrested.
2: Quite.
0: Very well, I'll do it.
3: But not as Prince Alexis Panayev.
2: Yes, Maxwell.
3: Then I say no.
2: I insist.
3: Then I protest.
2: He will be Prince Alexis Panayev, Maxwell.
1: I would never dream of contradicting you, Victor.
2: It's settled then, sir. You will appear at the dinner hour this evening in full evening dress. You will be Prince Alexis Petrovich Panayev. And you will be enchanting to Miss Ridgeway.
0: Do I get a free dinner?
2: Oh, but naturally. The very best, Your Highness.

0: Monsieur Ridgway, mademoiselle. So much has happened since you last sat at this familiar table at Café Métropole. Why, you were just a little girl, mademoiselle.
1: Why, thank you, Victor.
2: Got my cablegram all right, did you?
0: Oh, obviously. Is not everything in readiness?
1: Victor, just for fun, could you point out some royalties?
0: Oh, well, most exceptionally, we have no crowned heads here tonight.
2: The floor show's beginning.
0: Oh, no. That, Mademoiselle Ridgway, is the old Tsar's Russian hymn for His Highness Prince Alexis Panayev, whom you see poised in regal elegance at the top of this staircase.
1: A prince. Very nice.
0: Excuse me, if you please. I must seat the prince.
2: What's the matter? Can't he sit down himself?

0: that, Your Highness, is the girl. You will make love to her for the next 10 days.
1: Or else.
0: Or else. Now, I will inform the lovely American girl that Prince Panayev wishes furiously to dance with her.
1: I am afraid I do not dance so fine as you are expect from a prince.
2: Oh, I think you dance beautifully, Your Highness.
1: Miss Ridgway, your father, why is he glare at me so?
2: Well, he doesn't approve of titles and crowned heads.
1: He's got something there.
2: You know, sometimes you have no accent at all.
1: Huh? Oh, my accent, she comes and goes, comes and goes, comes and goes.
2: What's the matter?
1: Oh, Maxwell, Victor's cashier is beckoning to me from the balcony. Will you excuse me, mademoiselle? Now, where's this telephone call you're talking about, Maxwell? Is this a phone?
3: No. There is no telephone call for you.
1: Then what's the big idea of calling...
3: I wish to speak with you because I can stand it no longer. You, Alexis Petrovich Panayev. It is insufferable.
1: It was your idea.
3: It was Victor's idea.
1: You helped with it.
3: Against my more sensitive convictions, believe me. I tell you, this outrageous masquerade must stop now.
1: Well, good enough. Suits me.
3: But I must also have the 480,000 francs that you owe me.
1: Now, look, you can't eat your cake and have it, too.
0: Just a moment, please. Why aren't you entertaining Laura Ridgway, Your Highness?
1: Well, Victor, it seems there is one Prince Panayev too many.
0: Huh?
3: I am His Highness Prince Alexis Petrovich Panayev.
0: Oh, no nonsense, Maxwell. Get back to your accounts.
3: You don't believe me. Very well. Look.
0: Huh?
3: Here is my wallet. See? The Imperial Russian passport issued to the true Prince Alexis Panayev in the good old days.
0: Huh?
3: Look.
0: Yeah. Well, it is you.
1: Touché, Victor, as we used to stammer in freshman French.
3: You see now why I cannot longer permit this farce to go on?
0: Your Highness, I thought you had been sent to the salt mines.
3: I do not care for salt, thank you. I escaped.
0: Well, the fact remains, Your Highness, that unless we continue with our scheme, you and your young American friend here will languish in jail for approximately 20 years.
3: I am on the horns of a dilemma. Huh?
0: There is only one choice, Highness. The American acts his part and you preserve silence on pain of imprisonment for both of you. Agreed?
3: Agreed.
0: Agreed, Mr. Brown?
1: I suppose so.
0: Then, Mr. Brown, you may join Miss Ridgway again. And remember, faint heart never won fair lady.
2: Oh, Alexis, and flowers again. You're sweet. Hello? Oh, yes, Alexis. The opera? La Bohème? Oh, I'd love to go. Dinner at the François Villon, Alexis? Oh, yes, I've heard so much about the place. It's been a lot of fun, hasn't it, Alexis?
1: Yes, Laura, I suppose so.
2: Do you know what they say? They say that François Villon wrote many of his immortal love poems in this very restaurant.
1: One must do something until the waiter comes.
2: François Villon, the vagabond king. If I were king, our love, if I were king, what tributary nations would I bring to stoop before your scepter?
1: To stoop before your scepter and to swear allegiance to your lips and eyes and hair. Beneath your feet, what treasures would I fling? The stars should be your pearls upon a string, the world a ruby for your finger ring, and you should have the sun and moon to wear, if I were king.
2: Oh, it's lovely, isn't it?
1: Laura, it's got to stop.
2: What, Alexis?
1: This. I mean this. You and I have been good friends. We have had a beautiful time, a delightful interlude in Paris, and that is all.
2: Alexis, why don't you ask me to marry you?
1: What?
2: Well, am I wrong in thinking that you love me as well as I love you?
1: I love you so well, Laura, that I cannot marry you.
2: Well, forgive me, Alexis, but that's pretty silly.
1: No. Because with us, Panayas, love, it comes and goes.
2: I know. Like your accent.
1: It's no good, Laura. Now, please, let this be goodbye.
2: Must it be?
1: Yes.
2: All right. Goodbye, Alexis. Goodbye.
4: It's intermission time between the acts of our Hollywood Star Time.
5: Now, Act Two of Cafe Metropole.
6: Young Alexander Brown, former Princeton undergraduate, has got himself into a pretty mess. Too much under the influence of French champagne, Brown gave a rubber check to cover the paltry 480,000 francs, the money he lost in a Paris gambling debt. In order to make up the debt, he is being compelled to pose as Prince Alexis Panayot and make love to Laura Ridgeway, object matrimony and $500,000. Victor, manager of the Paris Café Metropole, and his embezzling cashier Maxwell got Brown into this. And right now, Victor is congratulating Brown, or Prince Panayot, on his success so far with Laura Ridgeway.
0: A beautiful performance so far, my boy. Masterful.
1: Yes, well, it's over. I won't go on with this ridiculous masquerade.
0: Oh, no? Remember, we still have your bad check and your passport and our French prison.
1: I'll tell Laura the truth. I swear I will. Yes? Laura. Well, I told you. Marry you, certainly not. I mean, I know I said that. I know that. Yes. Yes, and you love me. Well, we all have that out, Laura. But, no. I'm sorry, but, no. No. Laura, but this is insane. No, no. All right, yes, I'll marry you.
7: Laura, no! Wait, you talked to me! Laura! Laura!
0: There, you see how easy it was?
1: It's no go, Victor.
0: Huh?
1: It's no go, Victor. Now pick up that telephone.
0: But why?
1: Call the police and arrest me.
0: You are going to marry Laura Ridgeway.
1: I'm not even going to see her again.
0: Very well. Hello. Yes? The surety, please. I want to talk to the chief of police. Yes, I'll wait. You have about 5 seconds if you wish to reconsider.
1: I do not wish to reconsider.
0: Oh, you... Oh, that's the trouble with a flawless plan. There's always a flaw in it.
1: Well, what now, little man?
0: Well, nothing. Here is your passport back again.
1: What? Are you serious? You mean I can go?
0: What satisfaction would I get in jailing you? Would he get me and Maxwell our money?
1: No.
0: Well, like you, I took a chance. Like you, I lost. I accept defeat gracefully.
1: You're not such a bad turnip at that, Victor.
0: Well, thank you, Monsieur Brown. Good luck and au revoir.
3: So he refuses to marry this very attractive Ridgeway girl?
0: Refuses flatly, Maxwell.
3: You return his passport?
0: Yes.
3: Excellent.
0: I disagree with you.
3: Monsieur Ridgeway and his daughter are out there at their usual table tonight.
0: I am delighted.
3: Send for him.
0: Why?
3: Do you challenge Prince Alexis Petrovich Panayev, the true Panayev? First, I will give you some instructions. Then you will invite them into this office. Now, I will explain.
8: Is Alexis Panayev a fake? Oh, this is serious, Victor. He became engaged to my daughter today.
0: Oh, the unspeakable, unspeakable.
8: Oh, I'd give $1,000,000 to be in a locked room with that fella right now. I think I'd strangle him. I'd kill him dead.
0: Well, as for that, sir, Maxwell, my good cashier, has already disposed of the fellow.
8: You didn't kill him?
3: No, not quite. Oh. I just sent him away. He will not trouble your daughter again.
8: Oh, Maxwell, how can I ever thank you?
3: If it has saved you and your daughter from distress, then I am completely repaid.
8: Repaid? You gave that fellow money?
3: Oh, no, no, no.
8: You did? You paid him out of your own pocket?
0: No, Monsieur Ridgway. He paid out of the company's pocket.
8: Maxwell, how much of the company's money did you have to take to pay that scoundrel off?
3: Oh, I refuse to say. I refuse, I refuse, I refuse. What does it matter? When the auditors come to check our books tomorrow, well, somehow I will explain to them where the 480,000 francs disappeared to.
8: Victor, you're founding man.
0: Yes, sir. Make the check payable to, me.
8: 480,000 francs. Royalty. Titles. I always said if they're genuine, they're bores. If they're charming, they're phonies.
2: Meaning exactly what, Father dear?
8: Huh? Well, Laura.
2: It's about Alexis, isn't it?
8: Oh, yes, yes. He's a fraud, a phony, and a fake.
2: Oh, but of course, darling.
8: Huh?
2: I knew it all the time. Now, where is he?
8: I paid him off. He's gone away.
2: Goodbye.
8: Where do you think you're going?
2: Find him and propose to him again. Goodbye, all you silly men.
8: Victor, get the prefect of police. I want that man arrested.
0: But, Monsieur Ridgway...
8: I'll make a scandal before I let that snake marry my girl. Now get me the prefect of police.
0: But,
8: and don't argue.
2: Hello? Oh, no, you've rung the wrong suite. This is Mr. Ridgway's daughter. The police? Chris Benias? You're holding him there? Don't let the wretch get away. I'll be right down there.
9: The charges which have been preferred against you are fraud, conspiracy to defraud, and suspicion of conspiracy to defraud.
10: As we say in the locker room, the book. Well, Laura, what is this? What are you doing here?
2: Oh, darling, I'll handle everything from now on. Your Honor, I'm Laura Ridgway. This fine young man...
9: One moment, mademoiselle. I am under strict orders to hold this man for the charges specified. Namely, fraud, conspiracy to defraud, suspicion of...
2: Who preferred the charges?
9: Your father.
2: My father? Oh, but father died when I was 2 years old. Why, whoever ordered this young man's arrest is an imposter. Arrest him and bring him down here.
9: On what charges, mademoiselle?
2: On what charges? Why... Fraud, conspiracy to defraud, suspicion of conspiracy to defraud, and, well, don't you know your own laws?
9: Armand, René, arrest this imposter at his hotel.
2: And now while we're waiting, Mr. Alexander Brown, let's have the whole lurid story from start to finish.
11: Yes, ma'am.
2: Begin.

0: How are the strawberries and frozen champagne, Father?
1: Fine. It was a very low trick to get me arrested, Laura. Very uncricket.
0: You weren't going to get out of that court until you dismissed your charges against Alexis here. Mr. Brown.
1: Yeah, and as for you, Brown, I checked by cable, and I found out you didn't even graduate from Princeton. And how do you like them apples?
2: How do you like them strawberries?
1: Oh, fine. You!
3: Monsieur Ridgway, I also heard your young friend's question. How do you like the wild strawberries?
1: Absolutely the stuff, Victor.
3: Thank you, monsieur.
0: Oh, one small thing, Victor.
3: Yes, mademoiselle?
0: I understand that you and Maxwell gave Mr. Brown here 480,000 francs to leave France.
3: Yes, mademoiselle.
0: For which my father paid you and Maxwell in full.
3: Yes, mademoiselle.
0: Well, Victor, Mr. Brown doesn't seem to remember your ever having given him the money.
1: Yeah, so, will you just bring him to it now,
3: eh? Oh, of course. Maxwell must have forgotten.
1: I'm giving it to them as a wedding present.
3: Oh. Well, there is Maxwell now. All will be adjusted. Maxwell.
4: Yes, Victor. What is it?
3: Mr. Brown's check, if you please.
4: Check? Check?
3: Yes, Maxwell, the check. Remember?
4: Oh, yes, the check. Yes, I have it right here in my wallet. Here. Well, you see, Mr. Brown, it is a bit wrinkled from having been filed in a waste paper basket by mistake.
3: Is that correct, Mr. Brown?
2: Yes, correct, correct. Shall we dance, Laura?
0: Yes, let's. What check did Maxwell give you, Alexis?
2: Same one I gave him, with a high rubber content.
0: All is square?
2: All is fair.
0: Then will you give me big kiss?
2: You can get in jail with that kind of talk.
0: Oh, it is my accent. She comes and goes, comes and goes, comes and goes.
4: It amuses me, Monsieur Ridgway, that you were deceived by that boy. See upon I am. I laugh. Ha, ha. Ha, ha. I am of the true blood. I am the true Prince Alexis Petrovich Panayev.
5: What is this? Who calls himself the true Panayev?
4: Who are you?
5: I am Prince Alexis Petrovich Panayev.
4: Now, wait a minute.
5: I think that I will kill you.
4: Now, wait a minute.
5: Oh, scoundrel imposter, how do you dare?
4: Put down that bottle.
5: I, who am related 29 ways to the old throne, 9 times legitimately.

Thank you very much, Cesar Romero and Gregory Raftaw, for a delightful performance. Also, we want to thank the other members of the cast for their excellent performances. Joe Kearns, who played Victor, Sharon Douglas, who played Laura Ridgway, John Brown as her father, George Sorrell was police commissioner, and Al Eben played the real Prince Panayev in the closing scene, if indeed there could be a real Prince Panayev. The radio adaptation of Café Metropole was written by Milton Geiger, music was supervised by Alfred Newman, and is produced under the direction of Robert L. Ripley.

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4: 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Choo-choo Charlie was his name, we hear. He had an engine and he sure had fun. 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
5: 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Charlie says, really rings the bell. Charlie says, love my good and plenty. 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
7: 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If I've painted that spire once, he said, I've painted it a dozen times. He offered me an apple pie. 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Golden shortcrust pastry, delicious apple filling, and just the right amount of sugar sprinkled on top. But then, when it comes to the little details, Mr. Ghibli does have an exceedingly good eye.

0: I'm crunching my polo, dear Liza, dear Liza. I'm crunching my polo, dear Liza, crunching.
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0: I can't. 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
4: Ladies and gentlemen, the editor of the Elyria Weekly Gazette, Mr. Will Rogers, Jr.
5: Thank you. I'd like to see some official figures on it, but for a rough estimate, I'd say that people fall into two groups. Those who write a book, and those who read it and swear they could write it better.
6: Rogers of the Gazette, offering you again transcribed another heartwarming story of a country newspaper and its friendly editor, and starring Will Rogers, Jr.

0: I'm Doc Clemens, a friend of Will's. Well, Will's got a point there. There are a lot of critics abroad in the world, and a surprising number of them call Elyria their home. Of course, it's a healthy sign, to my way of thinking. Folks here have opinions on just about anything you'd care to discuss, and a few things you'd just as soon not. And a lot of it's critical, or leastwise arbitrary. Now, you take Philo Trimble, for example. Philo is a haberdasher by trade and a critic by nature. Meet him on the street and say, "Nice day, isn't it, Philo?" And you run the risk of hearing a dozen reasons why he doesn't think it's a nice day. I just nod to him now. Philo comes to mind because he and Will have been locking horns this past week. They're both on the speakers committee for the Civic Forum series. Sarah Holbrook holds the balance of power on the committee. I guess they're all up at Sarah's now, having at it.
1: No, sir, Will, I don't agree with that position at all.
2: You don't agree with any position, Philo, but you never come up with a better suggestion. You're always just against.
1: Am not?
2: You are, too.
3: Now, gentlemen, I hoped we could have a discussion of our mutual problem. I'm afraid it's disintegrated into a clash of personalities.
2: I'm willing to discuss the problem, Sarah. I came here to discuss it. That was my first mistake.
1: Was not? Your first mistake was going out on your own hook and writing that Beasley Hill to include Elyria on his February lecture
2: tour. Now, I didn't go out on my own hook, Philo, and you know it.
1: Don't know it at all.
2: Well, if you can read, and there's a question in my mind about that, it's all there in the secretary's report of the December meeting.
3: Gentlemen, please. Personalities. And I distinctly remember saying when I invited the two of you here today, let's leave our personalities at home. Now, didn't I say that, Will?
2: Yes, you did, Sarah.
3: Philo?
1: Seems to me you did, Sarah, but...
3: But what?
1: Didn't agree with that position at all.
3: Oh, Philo, why must you be so difficult?
1: Sarah, personalities?
3: Mercy, goodness me.
2: Now, look, this isn't getting us anywhere. If you're both agreed, I'll just state the issues at hand for what it is, and then let's try and discuss it, and then reach a decision.
3: Well, I'm willing to do that.
1: I'm willing to.
2: All right, good. Now.
1: Up to a point, of course.
2: Yeah, all right. Well, now you let me know when we reach that point. Now, at the December meeting of the Civic Forum series, by unanimous vote of the membership, I was instructed to write Beasley Hill and ask him to fill our February speaking date.
3: That's right, Will.
1: Well, you might put it that way, I guess. Of course, that was before I had any idea who Beasley Hill was.
3: You didn't know Beasley Hill was one of our foremost novelists?
1: Didn't know it then, don't know it now.
2: But you did vote to have him come speak to us.
1: Well, must have. Says in the minutes it was a unanimous vote.
2: Okay, so you voted for him. Now then. Mr. Hill has graciously accepted our invitation, and all of a sudden, Philo, you say we should cancel him out.
1: Now you're talking. That's something I agree with.
3: But why? What can you possibly have against him? You don't even know who he is.
1: Oh, yes, I do.
2: Philo, just a minute ago when Sarah asked if you knew who Beasley Hill was, you said you didn't know him.
1: Oh, I didn't. Sarah didn't say that, and I didn't say that.
2: Okay, what did you say?
1: Starting with Sarah and what she said. She said to me, "You didn't know Beasley Hill was one of our foremost novelists?" That right, Sarah?
3: Yes, I believe those were my exact words.
1: Agreed, Will?
2: I guess so.
1: All righty. Now, my reply to Sarah was, didn't know it then, don't know it now. That's just for the record, you might say.
2: Okay, it's for the record. What does it mean?
1: Well, sir, when his name came up at the meeting, it's true, I didn't know he was a novelist at all, let alone a foremost one, like Sarah says. Now I know he is one anyways. I know he writes books, because I read one.
3: Which one?
1: Book called The Medium Was Rare.
3: Wasn't it delightful?
1: Nope. Can't say it was. Fact is, begging your pardon, Sarah, I thought it stunk.
3: Philo Trimble.
1: Mind you, I said begging your pardon.
2: No, Philo, is that why you want to cancel Mr. Hill's speaking engagement? Because you read one of his books and didn't like it?
1: Thought it stunk. Begging Sarah's pardon again.
2: Okay, you thought it, what you said. Now, it might interest you to know that he's written about a dozen other books.
1: Wouldn't care to read anymore. Haven't read the one.
3: Well, how on earth did you ever bring him around?
2: Nobody brought him around. Sarah and I, we just outvoted him.
3: What do you think Philo will do about it now?
2: Nothing. He's had his fun. Got me all riled up, got Sarah flushed in the face and breathy. Philo's just contrary. Likes nothing better than to go against the trend.
3: I feel sort of sorry for Beasley Hill. Philo will probably give him fits during the question and answer period after his lecture.
2: Yeah. Well, we don't have to worry about that till February. Sure got to hand it to Sarah, though. Usually, you know, she and Philo see eye to eye on everything.
4: Well, they've been engaged almost 20 years. And in case you don't know it, Philo is insanely jealous in his own fashion.
2: Well, I'm sure Philo realizes that Sarah just admires me in a literary sort of way.
4: Just the same, I'd avoid buying any ties from him for a while. He might fit you with a tight one.
2: Come to think of it, he did sulk a little after we voted him down.
4: Mm-hmm. You see? If Sarah's smart, she'll play this to the hilt.
2: Play what to the hilt?
4: Philo's little sulk. You know, I wouldn't be at all surprised if she started showering you with affection.
2: Now you're being silly.
4: 20 years is a long time to wait. A girl can be excused for resorting to almost anything.
2: Even me?
4: Even you.
2: Well, now, flattering as it all sounds, if I know anything, I know that Sarah Holbrook has no personal interest in me. Furthermore, I'll bet I don't even see her again until the next Civic Forum meeting. And going one step further, I'll be a monkey's uncle if I think that...
5: Oh, hello there.
4: Why, Sarah, of all the people in the world...
2: I'll be darned.
5: Oh, I'll bet you're surprised to see me so soon again, Will. Will?
4: Will, speak to Sarah.
2: Hi, Sarah.
5: I would sit down if anyone asked me to.
2: Oh yes, sure. Sit down here.
5: Thank you. I do hope I'm not interrupting anything.
2: Certainly not. We weren't doing anything, were we, Maggie?
4: Well, I wasn't doing anything. As I recall, you were just about to go one step further and be a monkey's uncle.
5: What on earth does that mean?
2: Nothing, Sarah.
4: It's just a trick he does when things get dull around here.
5: Oh. Oh, you're having a little joke, you two.
2: A very small joke, Sarah. Now, you wanted to see me about something?
5: Well, yes, I did. But I... to tell you the truth, I'm a little embarrassed. Maggie, I wonder if you'd mind...
4: Not at all, Sarah. I've got a couple of errands I can run anyway.
5: Oh, that's a dear. Well, this is rather personal.
4: Not another word now, Sarah. I understand completely. Will...
2: Not another word, Maggie.
4: I just wondered if you had any color preference in tight ties. Why?
5: I admire Maggie so much. I don't always understand her, but I do admire her so much.
2: Yeah.
5: Well, about my little personal matter with you, Will. I know it's impulsive of me, but, well, I'm going to take advantage of you.
2: I beg your pardon, Sarah.
5: Oh, I know it happens to you all the time. But I said to myself this afternoon after you left, it's now or never, Sarah, I said.
2: Now, look, you're either saying too much or not enough.
5: Now, I want you to be perfectly frank, Will. Perfectly frank. I want you to tell me your exact impression, precisely how you feel about it. And no matter what your answer is, I want you to know now that it won't disturb our friendship in the slightest.
2: Sarah, what are you talking about?
5: Why, Susan's writing, of course. You remember Susan, Will.
2: I do?
5: My little niece, my brother's child. Of course you do.
2: Didn't even know you had a niece.
5: Well, I do, and a very talented youngster she is, too. At least that's what those of us in the family think.
2: Uh-huh.
5: I've taken the liberty of bringing some of her writings along with me. I hope you'll be good enough to read them and tell me exactly what you think of them. Here we are.
2: Well, now I tell you, Sarah, I usually steer clear of this sort of thing. I'm no critic, you know. My opinion wouldn't mean much one way or another.
5: Oh, now you're just being modest, Will. My goodness, you know about words and writing and all that.
2: Well, I'm a pretty fair judge of a news story, Sarah, or a feature or an editorial. Now, that's my field, but other writing, novels, plays, short stories, well, like I said, my opinion don't mean much.
5: Well, it would mean a great deal to me, Will, and to Susan, of course. Oh, to tell you the truth, I don't have any idea whether Susan has a flair for writing or not. But I do so want your opinion. Just so we'll have, an outsider's viewpoint on it, that's all.
2: But I might not like it, Sarah. Whatever it is, it just might not appeal to me. I wouldn't want to hurt your feelings about it.
5: Oh, don't you give that a thought. After all, I've asked for your frank opinion, and I expect you to be brutally frank. Even if, well, as Philo says, it... Thanks.
2: Okay, Sarah. as long as we understand each other. I'll read them, and I'll tell you exactly what I think.
5: Oh, marvelous, marvelous. Oh, and I want you to take your time about it, Will. No hurry. I know you're a busy man.
2: Oh, thanks. I do have quite a bit of work to do in the paper the next couple of days.
5: I understand. I'm just so grateful that you'd read them as long as that.
2: I tell you, I'll read them tonight, Sarah.
5: But I'll call you first thing in the morning.

0: Illyria Weekly Gazette. Oh, hello, Sarah. No, he's still at the meeting over at the hotel. I told you before, he was in earlier this morning. Then he went to this meeting, and he hasn't been back since. I'll tell him, Sarah. Yes. Just as soon as he comes in. Yes, I promise. Bye, Sarah.
1: Well, I'll give her this. She's a persistent cuss. That's the third call since I've been here.
0: Doc, six calls in the last hour. You know, I thought it was funny at first, but I didn't even think it's serious.
1: Oh, I just can't think it is somehow, Maggie. I'm sure Sarah's fond of Will, but I can't get it through my head that she's romantically interested in him.
0: She keeps saying to tell him she hasn't slept a wink all night, waiting for his answer. No, really.
1: No. That's still pretty flimsy evidence.
0: Well, I wish it were the only evidence I have.
1: What do you mean by that?
0: Oh, I could kick myself. Sometimes I don't know the difference between a nose for news and being just plain nosy. Only, darn it, he shouldn't leave things out in plain sight on his desk and expect me not to read them.
1: All right now, Maggie, just keep body and soul together. I'm sure Will doesn't have any secrets from you.
0: Neither does Sarah Holbrook. Now, Doc, listen to this. Tell me, signpost, heavens above, how many miles from here to love?
1: What is that?
0: It's from a series of love poems by S. Holbrook.
1: Sarah?
0: Who else?
2: Great. Day in the morning. You think she wrote that to Will?
0: Well, if she'd written it to Philo, wouldn't she have to say how many years from here to love?
3: Hi, Maggie. Doc?
1: How are you, son?
3: Well, it's a pretty professional tone, Doc. But I'm fine, thanks.
0: Sarah Holbrook has called. Six times since you left.
3: I'll amend that, Doc. I don't feel so fine after all. Well, guess I better call her and get it over with.
0: She hasn't slept all night waiting for your answer.
3: Yeah, kept me awake, too. On second thought, maybe I better go over to Sarah's and tell her.
1: Yes, it might be kinder that way, son.
3: Yeah, I guess it would. Well.
0: She sure didn't give you much time, did she?
3: Oh, they never do. Just hope she takes it okay. Well, see you two later.
1: Yeah.
0: Sure. Well, Doc?
1: I was just wondering, Maggie. Would you care to join me in a mild sedative?

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On the same evening, Mama Bronson proves that Mama doesn't always know best by meddling with daughter Millie's love life. Remember, you meet Millie at the Star's address tomorrow and every Thursday night. And now we continue with the second act of Rogers of the Gazette.

0: I read them. Read them all. And I'm going to take you at your word and tell you just...
1: Which one did you like best?
0: Now, that's hard to say. What I was going to say, being brutally frank, and I know you want me to be...
1: But you must have liked one better than the others. For instance, I'm very partial to Nine for Tragedy.
0: I don't remember that, but the title, anyway.
1: Oh, I think it stood out from the rest rather prominently. It's the one that goes, I am bleak and tormented like a wine that's fermented.
0: Oh, yeah, that one. Well,
1: honestly,
0: now...
1: Honestly, now, Will, don't you think that one stands out?
0: No, I don't think so. I don't think it's any worse than any of the rest of them, but
1: you didn't like Susan's poems?
0: I didn't like them. I'm sorry, but I just didn't.
1: Oh. Well, what didn't you like about them? What's wrong with them?
0: Well, I don't exactly know, Sarah. I'd have to admit that I'm not much on poetry to begin with.
1: Oh, you don't care for poetry. Well, if you'd said that yesterday, I wouldn't have troubled you with them. I mean, if you're prejudiced right from the start.
0: I don't have anything against poetry. I've read poems I've liked. I just didn't like these, Sarah. Now, you ask me for my opinion, and that's it.
1: Well, I've read a great deal of poetry. A very great deal. And I think some of Susan's are head and shoulders about some of the things that are written in the name of poetry. That's what I think.
0: Well, now, that's fine. And maybe you're right and I'm wrong. I hope that I'm wrong.
1: Well, I think you're just as wrong as you can be. That's what I think.
0: Now, Sarah, you remember that I told you yesterday that there might be some hurt feelings. I told you that all I could give you was my opinion. And you told me to be brutally frank, that you wanted an outsider's opinion. Isn't that right?
1: Well, I don't see anything right about it. Who are you to set yourself up as a judge of writing? Just what makes you think you know talent when you see
0: it? Now, hold it, Sarah. Now, I'm the first to admit that I'm no real judge. I told you yesterday that I didn't know about things like this.
1: Well, all the more reason why you shouldn't dash a youngster's dreams of a literary career. Just what gives you the right, Will? Just what gives you the right?
0: Oh, now, Sarah, don't cry. Golly, I didn't mean to make you cry.
1: Oh, I'm not crying. For me. She'll be heartbroken when I tell her.
0: Well, then don't tell her.
1: Oh, I'll have to. Oh, well, I've made a botch of everything.
0: Oh, now, it's not as bad as that. Just let her go ahead and write her little poems. She doesn't have to know about this.
1: But she already knows. I guess it was wrong, but I got excited yesterday after I talked to you, and I'm afraid I called her, Will.
0: Well, that's not so bad, is it?
1: When I told her you'd promised to tell me what you thought of them today, she said she and her mother had been meaning to visit me.
0: Uh-oh.
1: Will, they're driving up from the city this afternoon. You've got to talk to her, Will. You've just got to tell her yourself. I'm sorry, Will, but it is funny. It's awfully funny.
0: Well, I wish you'd point out the humor in it to me.
2: Well, it's just that Doc and I were a tiny bit mistaken. We had it all figured out that Sarah was suddenly mad for you and was penning love couplets to you.
0: Ho, ho, ho.
2: Well, now, just think about it a minute. It's really funny. Think about Philo as a jealous lover for a while. You'll get hysterical.
0: I'm already hysterical. Do you know what I've got to do? I've got to tell some little kid about Jill's age that she's got no talent. Now, call up Doc and have a good laugh over that.
2: Oh, I'm sorry. I really am.
0: I swear I don't know how I get into these things. And I'm not a bit sure how I'm going to get out of this one.
2: Well, if she's Jill's age, just talk to her like she was your daughter.
0: If she were my daughter, I'd paddle her good. Break all her pinpoints for writing stuff like that.
2: When are you going to see her?
0: Anytime now, I guess. They're coming by for me here. Sarah's going to try and soften the blow by taking us out to dinner. Figured it'd be better to shatter Susan's young dreams after a good meal.
2: Poor Will. You do get mixed up in the darndest thing.
0: Yeah.
3: Mr. Rogers?
0: Yes, ma'am.
3: I'm Susan Holbrook.
0: Well, I'll be
2: Hold it, Will. It's my turn. I'll be a monkey's uncle.
3: I hope you don't mind about Aunt Sarah. She developed one of her frightful headaches, and Mother just insisted on staying with her.
0: No, I don't mind. Lately, I don't seem to mind about anything.
3: I'm glad you don't mind.
0: Miss Holbrook, ordinarily I don't ask this question, but if it isn't a state secret, how old are you?
3: Well, most women would mind that question, but I don't. I don't care who knows I'm 18.
0: You know, you ought to have a talk with your Aunt Sarah. She gave me the impression you were quite a bit younger.
3: I'm a lot more interested in your impression.
0: I guess you're 18, all right.
3: I'd like to call you Will, and I wish you'd call me Susan.
0: All right.
3: I'm terribly unconventional, Will. You?
0: Well, I don't think so.
3: I am. I love to walk in the rain. Whenever it rains, I walk in it. And imagine I'm in London or someplace where it rains all the time. In the slums, probably, and everything's bleak and tormented.
0: Nine for Tragedy?
3: Well, that's where I got the idea for it, walking in the rain.
0: Where'd you get the title?
3: Oh, I just counted the words in the poem. 9 words. And the theme suggested the tragedy to me.
0: Do you have any idea what it means to be bleak or tormented?
3: Well, I can imagine it. In the rain.
0: Do you enjoy writing, Susan?
3: Oh, I'm driven to it. I just can't help myself. Everything's so terribly stark and all, I just have to write about it.
0: What's so terribly stark?
3: Well, everything is...
0: No, I don't think so. You know something, Susan? I don't think you enjoy writing at all.
3: You don't?
0: No, I really don't. Now, listen, I just run a country newspaper, and I could be wrong, you understand. But you see, most writers write about what they know about. You don't know very much about bleak and tormented and stark and all those dark words. Now, do you really?
3: I just barely know what they mean.
0: Doesn't it get kind of cold walking around in the rain?
3: Oh, does it? I just nearly freeze sometimes.
0: Well, why do you suppose you do that? I mean, do you like it?
3: Well, I don't know. Of course, it is terribly stark and all that.
0: And terribly wet and cold.
3: Oh, I know. Mother and Daddy just nearly have fits about it. But then when I write something down and sort of leave it where they can find it, I think it... Well, I think it impresses them, if you know what I mean.
0: I think I know.
3: You don't think I'm a very good poetry writer, do you, Will?
0: I don't even think you want to be, Susan.
3: Well, now that's funny. I never really thought about it that way. Wanting to, I mean. Everyone's always just said I had a flair for writing. I don't know. Do you think I should destroy myself?
0: Oh, I don't believe it would, Susan. Pretty girl like you ought to get yourself a boyfriend, if you haven't already got one.
3: Oh, golly, how teenager can you get?
0: Nothing wrong with a boyfriend. Maybe someday you might want to get married and quit walking in the rain.
3: Gee, get married. Maybe if I give up my career, well, maybe then I'll have time to think about marriage.
0: She's just a dramatic kid, Doc. I don't think anybody's talked sense to her before.
4: Yeah, maybe not. But Maggie tells me you've been talking sense to Susan right regular lately.
0: Yeah, a little too regularly to suit me. She's kind of dogging my trail a little. Pops in and out of the office, calls night and day. Found her waiting for me at home a couple of times.
4: Will, you know Philo's nervous as a cat, don't you?
0: Yeah, what's his problem?
4: I think he figures it's you. And I think Sarah's content to let him figure just that way.
0: Oh, honestly. Between you and Maggie, I'm thinking of starting a Tips to Romancers column in the Gazette and turning it over to you two. Are you coming in with me?
4: No, I got a call to make. Philo's got a touch of heartburn.
0: Yeah, well, tell him to bite the bullet for me. So long, Doc.
4: Bye, Will.
0: What's the score this time, Maggie?
5: Called 4 times, been here twice.
0: Think I ought to have a little talk with her?
5: Seems to me all you've done the last week is have little talks with her.
0: Well, she'll be going home at the end of the week. I guess we can stick it out till then.
5: Would you like some free advice?
0: No.
5: Good, I ought to charge for this anyway. Because I don't know what you have in mind, but I know darn well what's on Susan's mind. And you better do something about it.
0: What are you talking about?
5: Little Miss Bleak and Tormented has turned in her writing tools. She's all domestic now. How do you cook this? How long do you bake a cake? Do I know how to iron men's shirts?
0: Do you?
5: Well, I excel at ironing men's shirts, but that's not the point. Susan Holbrook told me only today that she's decided a woman's place is in the home. And what I want to know from you is whose home?
0: Don't ask me. Ask Susan.
5: Will, from her own lips, I heard it. Will's opened my eyes to marriage as a career.
0: Oh, what's wrong with that? Oh, now, Maggie. Are you going to start that again? First, Sarah's crazy about me. Now, Susan is. I'll be a monkey's uncle if any...
5: Don't say that again. Oh, I see you two are having another of your little jokes.
6: Nothing but fun and games around here, Sarah.
5: Well, I'm afraid I'll have to put you to work, Ben. A little social item.
0: That's Maggie's department, Sarah.
5: Oh, now don't be too sure, Will. After all, you're responsible for the whole thing.
0: How's that?
6: I'm all there, Sarah.
5: Well, I'm having a little tea on Saturday. Well, let's just say it's for Susan and her mother. I guess that's as good a way to put it as any.
6: It is. If you're having the tea for Susan and her mother.
5: Now, Maggie, you'll make me say things I shouldn't say. Things that should wait till Saturday. Of course, I'm just bursting to tell you, but it is a surprise. Or have you already guessed?
6: To tell you the truth, Sarah, I'm afraid to guess. Why don't you guess, Will? You're responsible for the whole thing.
0: Well, I sure don't see how I could be responsible for you having tea for Susan and her mother.
5: Well, you just are, that's all. Why, if it hadn't been for you, there'd be no announcement to make.
0: Announcement?
5: Why, Will. Oh, my. I came right out and said it, didn't I? And I did so want to save it till Saturday. Susan wanted it to be a surprise.
0: Susan did?
5: No, you know how romantic youngsters are.
6: He sure does.
0: Oh, my.
5: Well, the cat's out of the bag now. But don't put it in the story, Maggie. Just say I'm having a tea and let it go at that. After all, I've waited 20 years.
0: Huh?
5: Well, I can wait till Saturday to tell my friends.
6: You mean you and Philo?
5: Of course I mean me and Philo.
0: Oh, Sarah, I could kiss you. In fact, I'm going to kiss you.
6: Good for you, Will. Maybe it'll start a trend.
5: Oh, my goodness, Will.
0: Oh, oh, hi, Philo. You don't mind my kissing the bride-to-be, do you? Don't agree with that position at all.

You have just heard Rogers of the Gazette, starring Mr. Will Rogers, Jr., with Parley Bear as Doc Clemens and Georgia Ellis as Maggie Button. Our story was written by Kathleen Height and produced and transcribed by Norman MacDonald. Featured in the cast were Harry Bartell, Irene Tedrow, and Eleanor Tennant. 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

0: Author's Playhouse.
1: No. No. I keep telling you. I killed John Harrington.
0: A man with murder on his conscience waits until the 11th hour to unburden his soul. He waits until it's almost time for another man to walk that long last mile that leads to the death chamber before he bursts into the district attorney's presence with a strange story calculated to disturb conclusions that up to now seemed inescapable. Such is the situation Author's Playhouse presents in Thomas Walsh's analytical detective story, Light in Darkness.

0: You're the man who phoned?
1: Yes, sir. And you're Mr. Woolrich, the district attorney?
0: That's right. Come in.
1: I'm sorry to bother you, sir, but it's about Louis Marion, about the murder.
0: Oh? Well, you're coming here as you... There's nothing I can do. Only the governor can help him now. He'll be executed in just 3 hours.
1: Yes. I know.
0: You're a relative?
1: I came to tell you. Louis Marion is innocent.
0: Louis Marion was tried and convicted for the murder of John Harrington. He gets the electric chair at midnight tonight. The case is closed.
1: No. I murdered John Harrington.
0: Do you know what you're saying?
1: Yes, sir. I killed John Harrington.
0: I see. Well, won't you sit down? Talk to me.
1: Thank you.
0: Now, what's this all about? Who are you?
1: My name is Walter Robinson. I'm the assistant cashier at the Third National.
0: Well, but you're cranked. The last minute attempt.
1: No, sir. This is all true. And sooner.
0: Well, why didn't you?
1: But my conscience, it just started bothering me today. But tonight.
0: Oh?
1: Please let me tell you about everything.
0: All right.
1: 2 years ago, I got in a jam. Someone I knew gave me a tip on the market. It looked good. Well, I lost every cent I had. Then one of my kids took sick, and I had to have money. I was in a spot. And I figured I needed $1,000.
0: $1,000?
1: I thought I'd borrow more than I needed and play the market again, try to get back my losses.
0: I see.
1: I had no collateral. So I went to the only man who might let me have it. John Harrington.
0: You knew he was a loan shark?
1: I was desperate, Mr. Woolrich. I told him if he gave me the money, I'd pay him $25 a week until it was all returned. And I signed a paper that I thought said that. I paid the doctor bills and... Well, I lost the rest. And every week, I paid him $25. For a year and a half, till I'd paid him almost $2,000. I thought that was enough, but he said it wasn't. He said the $25 was just the weekly interest rate that I'd agreed to pay. He said I still owed the principal. And if I didn't keep on paying, he'd tell the bank.
0: Yes, that's typical of those loan sharks.
1: I knew if the bank found out, I'd be fired. And I couldn't pay more than $25 a week. I didn't have it. I planned to steal that paper I signed so Harrington wouldn't have any proof. A couple of nights later, I went out to his house on Haviland Road. I took a gun with me, 38. But I didn't mean to hurt him. I thought I could scare him.
0: Just a minute. You'd remember the night?
1: Well,
0: not the date, the weather.
1: Oh, yes. It was raining when I got off the bus at Haviland Road. A bad thunderstorm. Oh, the streetlights were off.
0: Streetlights were off?
1: Yes, sir. The storm must have blown down a power line or something.
0: I see. Well, go on.
1: It was just midnight. The road was quiet and deserted. The house was all dark. I went across the lawn, found a cellar window that was barely open, and climbed inside. It was pitch dark. When I got upstairs into his office... Where he kept his papers and records.
0: And?
1: I broke the lock off the filing cabinet with a chisel I brought with me. I had a flashlight. But it took me a couple of minutes to find the paper I signed and the notes. Things with my name on them. Just as I had them in my pocket, the lights went on in the room. He knew I was there.
0: And then?
1: I looked up. I saw him sitting behind his desk with a gun in his hand. And I fired at him before he could fire at me, before he could even say anything, before I meant to. I must have pulled the trigger just as soon as the light went on. He fell across the desk on his face.
0: The lock was broken on his files, that's true. We never did find out why Louis Marion... I don't know whether you're telling the truth or not, Robinson, but you know a lot about this case that you shouldn't know.
1: Oh, but it is true. Every word of it, sir. It's true.
0: Well, we can find out if this is a trick or not. There are ways of checking. And this might bear looking into.
1: Yes, sir.
0: I'll have Bill Powell come over here. He's a smart young detective who handled the case. You can tell him your story. We'll see what he thinks.
1: I'll do anything you say, sir.
0: Just tell the truth. That's enough, Robinson. You'll have to satisfy us this isn't a trick or a scheme to get... Hello? Is Powell there? Oh, hello, Bill. This is Woolwich. Look, Bill, hop in the car and come out to my place right away. Something hot's just come up on that Harrington case.

0: And just as soon as the lights went on, I pulled the trigger. Harrington was kind of slumped to the right side of his chair, and he fell over with his face across the desk. I was scared then. I got out of there as fast as I could and took a bus back to town.
1: Well, Bill, what do you think about it?
2: Might be worth checking.
1: I don't know. I don't know what to do.
2: Robinson?
0: Yes, Mr. Powell?
2: Tell me one thing more. How was Harrington dressed? What did he have on?
0: A bathrobe. Dark one, maybe red or brown. Inside he had on a dress shirt, but no tie.
2: That fits perfectly well.
1: Yeah, that's just it. You see the spot this puts me in?
2: Sure, but...
1: Well, say this is a put-up job. Say Robinson here is a friend of Louis Marion, and I stop the execution. That's a misstep. I'll be washed up. Why, the papers will never stop kidding me about it.
2: Yeah, that's right.
1: But if it's true, if it's really true...
0: Oh, but it is true. Every word. Please believe me, Mr. Wilson.
1: Then why in thunder did you wait till tonight, the last night, to tell us? There's only 3 hours left.
2: Yeah, how about that, Robinson?
0: Well, I waited because I thought this Louis Marion would be released or reprieved. I knew he was innocent, and I thought all along that they'd acquit him. When they gave him the chair, I thought the governor would commute his sentence. And besides, I had a wife and two kids to look out for. Oh, this Louis Marion was just a gangster. I figured he had it coming to him anyway for other people he killed. So I thought I'd let him take it.
2: That's what you thought all along?
0: Right up until this week. Yes, I meant to let him burn. And then my conscience started bothering me. Deep down inside me, voices talking, getting on my nerves. I couldn't stand it any longer, so I came here.
1: Well, Bill, you worked on the case. Now you've heard this guy's story. So you ought to know...
2: Maybe I ought to, but I don't. If you ask me whether this man's lying, I'd say no.
1: Hmm?
2: This doesn't look like an 11th hour stall to me. I'd say this man was telling the truth. But the funny part of the whole thing is, I still think Louis Marion did the job.
1: So Robinson's right and Robinson's wrong. That's your answer?
2: I'm a cop, D.A. I ain't a magician. I can't make up your mind who's right or who's wrong. But I've got an idea.
1: What is it?
2: I suggest we drive out to Appleton Road and have Robinson show us what he did. If the story's phony, that's the place to spot it, right where it happened.
0: I'll be glad to help you. I'll do anything.
2: Nothing's been changed out there. The place has been closed up tighter than a drum ever since the murder. If you don't think it's too screwy...
1: Nothing's too screwy in a spot like this. Let's go.
0: And this is the cellar window where I crawled in?
1: Mm-hmm.
2: A man could get through there all right. Now we're coming to the hallway, Robinson.
0: Yes, sir.
2: Suppose you describe it before we walk down to the office.
0: Well, there's one big chair about halfway down, and then a little table with flowers, and next to that is another chair.
2: Before we go into the office, tell us what's in it, how it's furnished.
1: All you can remember.
0: Well, there's a big fireplace across from the door, with a long picture over it. And the desk is right in front of the fireplace.

0: Well, this is it. Light switch right by the door there.
1: Okay, I'll switch it on.
2: Yes. Everything is the same. Just like it was that night.
0: Allowing for a little dust.
2: There's the desk over on the right, facing this way. Paper, blotter, the ashtray, just like I said.
0: Uh-huh.
2: And those are the files over there, on the left.
0: Better take a look at that cabinet, Bill.
1: Sure.
0: See if there are any scratches, chisel marks.
1: Yeah, that's right. Here they are. Just like he said.
0: Well, I guess that settles it.
2: You believe me that I did it?
0: I don't see how you could tell us these things unless you'd been here that night.
2: Oh, I'm so glad, Mr. Woolworth. I'm so relieved. I was afraid.
0: Wonder if this phone is still connected.
1: Probably is.
3: You trying to call the governor?
0: Yep. I'm satisfied, Bill. There's nothing else we can do.
3: 10 o'clock.
0: Yeah. Oh, hello? Operator, this is Woolridge, district attorney. I want you to get me the governor at his home upstate. I'll hold the phone, but hurry.
2: Gosh, I'm glad this is over.
3: Are you?
2: My conscience. Oh, you have no idea what I've been through today. It was awful, Mr. Powell.
3: And now you feel better?
2: Oh, yes.
0: Hello? This is Woolridge. I must talk to the governor. Well, find him as soon as possible. It's very important. Tell him to phone me at the old Harrington place. That's right. I'll be waiting here.
3: Have to wait, huh?
0: Yeah, he's having a birthday party, and his secretary didn't know whether he should be disturbed.
2: But it isn't too late. They'll find him.
0: Oh, sure, sure. We'll just have to wait here until he calls me.
2: Oh.
3: You know, I've been thinking, B.A.
0: Huh?
3: This Louis Marion, what about his story? I mean, how'd you feel about him all along?
0: Why, just like everyone else. Louis Marion was guilty. I've never been as certain of anything.
3: He was guilty by every law I know. It was almost perfect.
0: Yeah.
3: There's a cop ducks in a doorway down the street when it starts to rain. Sees Louis Marion come out of this house and get into his gray coupe.
0: And then we found the gun on Louis. The ballistics checked exactly with the bullet we picked out of Harrington.
3: And we know Louis wanted to cut in on Harrington's loan racket. Harrington wouldn't come across.
0: It all added up. Then.
2: Gentlemen, I had motives. I wanted to kill him.
0: Yeah. Well, this new evidence cleans up the case, throws it up, straightens out all the angles, ends it. Doesn't it, Powell?
3: Well, there's something about all this. I don't know.
0: What do you mean?
3: I'm doing special work on the homicide squad. You get funny feelings about things. People. You know that DA, your office works the same as ours.
0: Yeah.
3: We call it intuition. Once in a while, you get a feeling that someone's dead guilty. And the first time I heard Louis Marion's story, I said, that's the guy. I just knew it, understand? He checked all the way down the line.
0: Well, I guess we're entitled to be wrong sometimes.
3: Yes, but... Robinson?
4: Yes, sir?
3: Get up. Go over to the door. See, we ain't here. You're alone, like you were that night, understand?
4: Yes,
3: you do everything you did that night again. Now.
0: You can't reconstruct the crime of 6 months old, Bill.
3: Why not? The room ain't been touched.
0: Yes, but after all...
3: Say it's curiosity, dear. Say it's the feeling we both had about Louis Marion being guilty. Say it's that hunch I was just talking about. But let's give it a try.
0: Yeah, we've got time, I guess. But I wish that call from the governor had come through.
3: Okay, then. Now, Robinson?
4: Yes, sir.
3: Go on, with everything the same, understand? Just like it happened that night. Wait. I'll sit down in Harrington's chair. There. Now go ahead.
2: All right. I came in through the door. Here. And I...
3: What's the matter?
2: The light. Up there. It was off. And that little desk light was off, too, the one beside you there. I had a flashlight.
3: Oh. All right, I'll turn this desk light on so we can see. You switch off the ceiling light.
4: Yes, sir.
0: Certainly make it gloomy in here with just one desk lamp on.
3: All right. Go ahead, Robinson.
2: Well, I had my flashlight on when I came through the door. It was very dark. I went across the rug, like this, directly to these files.
3: Mm-hmm. All right.
2: I knew the papers I wanted were in this drawer.
3: That's the second one from the top.
2: Yes, sir. I had to crouch down a little, like this, to use the chisel on the rock, pry it open.
3: Mm-hmm. Now, from where you are now, you can see me here at the desk. Is that right?
2: Well, yes, sir, but that night, the light was on.
3: I know. How long do you think it took to get the drawer loose?
2: Well, I don't know, maybe 4 or 5 minutes.
3: All right. Okay, you got it open. Now it takes a minute or so to look through it.
2: That's right. And while I was bent over it like this, looking through the file, the lights came on all at once. I swung around like this and saw him sitting there where you are now, waiting for me, pointing his gun at me.
3: And then?
2: Well, I fired at him before I even stopped to think. It was all so sudden. He had a gun in his hand, and I figured it was either him or me.
0: You shot just once, Robinson?
2: Yes, Mr. Woolridge. And then Harrington pitched over onto the desk with his face down against the blotter. I can see it all now. Just the way the room looked. Just the way he looked.
3: Tell us everything. Be sure.
2: Well, lights were all on. And there was some smoke coming up from my gun. I was afraid then. And I started for the door. I remember I could see the reflection of the light on the gun in his hand.
3: Uh-huh. The hand that held the gun was laying on top of the desk?
2: That's right.
3: And that reflection, that'd be the light from this desk lamp here.
2: Well, no. All the lights were on. It was a reflection from the big ceiling light up there.
3: Wait a minute.
0: What's the matter, Bill?
3: You say the light on the gun barrel was from the ceiling light?
2: Yes, sir. The gun was in his right hand, extended across the far end of the desk, out of the range of the cone of light from the desk lamp.
3: That's right. I remember that myself. But the ceiling light couldn't have been on.
2: Huh? But it was. It reflected off his gun. And the whole room was light. I'm certain, Mr. Powell.
3: Something wrong here.
0: What?
3: Well, don't you see? Anybody sitting at this desk could only turn on the desk lamp, this little one. The ceiling light up there can only be turned on from the wall switch over there next to the door. Look, I'll go over and turn on the ceiling light.
2: That's how they were. I remember the room was very light, and there was a reflection from his gun.
0: But wait a minute, Bill. The lights couldn't have been like this. Harrington would have had to cross the room to turn on the big light. And he was at his desk.
2: That's right, Mr. Woolridge.
3: That's the point, D.A. That's a new slant on this case.
0: How do you mean?
3: That's something I didn't know before.
0: Well, what's the difference? Say, what are you trying to do? This man Robinson's confessed. Maybe he just forgot about the light.
2: No, I didn't forget.
0: Chances are they can't find the governor and it's getting late. I'm going to call the prison. Maybe I can talk the warden into staying out of execution. We're just wasting time.
3: Listen, D.A. Don't call the warden.
0: Huh?
3: Not 11 yet. Give me a few minutes, D.A.
0: Well...
3: Remember the cop story? The one that saw Louis Marion leave here and get into his coupe?
0: Yes.
3: That cop said it was just beginning to rain. Remember? He'd stepped into a doorway, probably hoping it wouldn't keep up.
0: Well, what about it?
3: Robinson here said he got off the bus when the storm was at its worst. That puts him here... after Louis Marion. See?
0: Yes.
3: Robinson said it was a bad thunderstorm. Didn't you?
2: Yes, I did. It was raining hard and the street lights were off.
3: That's it, the street lights. They were off.
2: Huh?
0: Say, what are you...
3: Isn't it obvious why?
0: Why?
3: The line must have been knocked down somewhere by the storm. That's why the house was dark when Robinson came. And that's why the light...

0: Gentlemen,
1: Harrington never touched the switch in this room, D.A. He couldn't and get back here to the desk before Robinson turned around. Those lights, all of them, came on naturally when the current was restored.
2: Why, that's ridiculous, Bill. That just... You have John Harrington sitting here in the dark, watching a man, Jimmy, open his files and take out papers. You have him sitting here 10 or 15 minutes with a gun in his hand, watching all that and not saying a word? It's impossible.
0: No, it's not impossible, D.A. Because Harrington was already dead.
1: What?
0: Here's the way I figure. Harrington was dead, all right. Because Louis Marion killed him before the storm began. Before Harrington had a chance to use that gun he pulled. And then Louis left him here, in that chair.
2: Yes.
0: Then the lights go off. And along comes Robinson in the dark.
1: But I don't see...
0: When the lights suddenly go back on, Robinson sees Harrington and his gun. He's in a panic and he fires before he gets a good look at Harrington. Then Robinson runs out of here without even touching the body. Harrington was dead, all right. Only he was dead before Robinson fired at him. He had to be.
1: Why? Why did he have to be?
0: Because a living man would have said something. A guy like Harrington would have plugged in the back without taking a chance. Robinson, down there by the cabinet, was a perfect setup.
2: Yeah?
0: The lights were the thing that fooled Robinson. Just like they fooled us.
1: Gentlemen, I don't know...
2: Yeah,
1: what
2: but look here,
0: but
2: Bill.
0: There's still something missing. And if we can find it, that'll prove whether I'm right or wrong.
2: What's that?
0: Robinson?
3: Yes, Mr. Powell?
0: You said Harrington was slumped against the side of his chair. And after you fired, he fell forward across the desk. Right?
1: Yes. Yes, sir. I know I killed him.
0: There was only one bullet hole in Harrington's body. Remember?
2: Of course.
0: So if Robinson here fired at Harrington, he missed.
2: Maybe.
0: You got a knife, Robinson?
3: Hmm?
0: With a good-sized blade?
3: Yes, sir. Yes, but I...
0: Let me use it.
2: What are you going to do, Bill?
0: Have a better look at this upholstered desk chair. Now, if Harrington was kind of slumped to the right in this chair, like Robinson says, bullet might have missed Harrington. Look here, D.A.
2: Huh?
0: A tiny hole, almost invisible in the design.
2: Huh? Where?
0: Here, high up on the left. Let me have that knife.
2: Is there anything...
0: A lot of cotton padding.
1: This is all very confusing. I don't know what happened in here that night, but I do know that I killed him. I know I killed him.
0: Here it is.
2: The slug?
0: Yeah. Embedded in part of this wooden framework. Take a look at it, D.A.
2: Robinson? What was the size of your gun?
1: Why, it's a 38, like I said. It's home now. The paper said a 45 killed Harrington, but I thought it was a mistake or a trick.
2: No?
1: I thought maybe they suspected somebody and put that in as a trap. I never thought it meant that I didn't kill him.
2: A 45 did kill Harrington. And this slug here is a 38. It never touched him, Robinson.
0: That's right. That 38 missed him completely. You see, Harrington was sort of slumped over to one side of his chair. And it's a swivel chair.
2: Yes.
0: So this slug from Robinson's gun just knocked the chair back with enough force to jerk it forward. Harrington's own dead weight toppled him across this desk. That's how it happened.
1: You mean I didn't kill him? That I didn't?
2: You couldn't have killed him. And this slug is all the evidence we need, Mr. Robinson, to prove you didn't.
1: But I came in and shot him.
2: All you did that night was to shoot at a man already dead. That isn't murder. The only thing we've got against you is unlawful entry with a weapon.
0: Well, I don't know, D.A.
2: Huh?
0: You may be figuring mugs like this Harrington a human. I never did myself. If I were you, I'd kind of remember this Robinson's got a wife and two kids. And he needs his job.
1: Gentlemen,
0: if I was a betting man, D.A., I'd lay 5-1. He's on the straight road from here on out. How about that, Robinson?
1: Oh, yes. Yes, sir. I don't know what to say. Thank you.
2: Well, you could be right, Bill. Besides, what on earth could we charge him with? You can't attempt murder on a dead man, can you?
0: Not hardly.
2: Looks to me like we'll just have to forget this ever happened. Let Robinson and his conscience go home and have a nice little...
0: I'll bet that's the governor.

0: called away from his party.
1: Well, I'll explain this. Hello, Governor. Sorry to bother you, Governor. Just wanted to wish you a happy birthday.

You have heard Thomas Walsh's story, Light in Darkness, which was adapted by Thomas Goutet, formerly of NBC Chicago staff, who is now stationed in England, where he's a first lieutenant in the United States Army Signal Corps. Lieutenant Goutet has been decorated four times, having received the Order of the Purple Heart and the RAF Air Force Cross. Direction was by Frank Papp. DeWitt McBride, Sidney Elstrom, and Charles Flynn were heard as the District Attorney, Walter Robinson, and Bill Powell. The musical score was composed and conducted by Dr. Roy Shields. Next week, same time, same station, Author's Playhouse will bring you Richard Ely Danielson's tender story of the Civil War reminiscences of Corporal Hardy.

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0: Vicks. 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
1: And now our curtain rises on the forests of the England of long ago. 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
2: The wind was a torrent of darkness among the gusty trees. The moon was a ghostly galleon tossed upon cloudy seas. The road was a ribbon of moonlight over the purple moor, and the highwayman came riding, riding, riding. All right, coachman, down from the box. Open the carriage.
3: All right, all right.
4: Yeah, now, what is all this, coachman?
3: Looks like a robbery, sir.
2: Sorry to put you out, sir, but I'll have your purse if you don't mind.
4: I'll be hanged if I'll give it to you.
2: You'll assuredly be hanged if you don't.
5: What is it, Sir Guy?
4: Stay in the carriage, Bess.
5: Good evening, Mr. Highwayman. How goes the night? Profitably?
2: Well, you're a spirited girl, aren't you?
5: I'm not afraid of you, if that's what you mean. You see, I'm of a poor family. There's nothing you'd steal from me. Oh, aren't you being rather foolhardy dismounting? A highwayman is always safer in his saddle.
4: Yes, get in the carriage. Don't stand here bandying words with this fellow. Your father will be worried to death, wondering why the coach is late. Here, highwayman, take my purse and let us go.
2: A heavy purse, too. It's enough to buy your freedom.
5: And mine?
2: For yours. I'll take a kiss if you'll give it to me.
4: She'll see you hanged first.
5: You're a highwayman. Aren't you accustomed to taking what you want?
2: I have that reputation. But I'd like to be something a little more than a highwayman to you.
5: How strange to have a man make love to you with a gun in each hand and a bag of plunder on his shoulder and speak of asking.
2: But since I am asking.
5: Since you are asking, of course you must have the kiss.

0: The road was the ribbon of moonlight over the purple moor. The highwayman came riding, riding, riding. The highwayman came riding up to the old inn door. A tankard of ale, landlord, for everyone, the best in the house.
1: Right you are, sir.
2: John.
0: Hello, Tom.
3: You're happy tonight, John.
0: Yes.
3: I take it the hunting was good?
0: The hunting was very good. There's a fortune in my saddlebags that'll be on its way to Ireland tomorrow to fill a lot of empty Irish stomachs.
3: Be careful. Those men at the corner table are watching.
0: Who cares? No one has ever seen the North Road highwayman except in mask and hat. Who's going to link him with a slightly tipsy, very happy courtier?
3: You never know who it is, and that's the danger. But someday someone will. And then what?
0: Then let's drink to it. The end.
4: I give you my word, landlord. The impudent fellow kissed your daughter. Not only did he steal my purse, but he kissed your daughter.
1: Well now, Sir Guy, what's a kiss?
4: Look here, I hope to make that young lady my wife someday. And I can't have her running around kissing every Tom, Dick, and highwayman in the country. And will you please ask her to hurry and dress? We should be late for Lady Catherine's ball, and I despise being late.
1: I'll see what I can do, Sir Guy, but she's quite a costume to get into. Aren't you wearing a costume?
4: Oh, I haven't any taste for such folderol. I'll wear a mask, and that's the positive limit I'll go to. Now, hurry her along, Tim, hurry her along.
1: All right, all right.

0: the back of my dress, please?
1: Yes, that guy's in a fierce mood. The old fuddy-duddy.
0: I know. He's very angry with me because I kissed the highwayman.
1: What ever possessed you to do a thing like that?
0: I don't know. Isn't that funny, Father? Except that even though he wore a mask, even though I knew he was a bandit, he was someone I recognized.
1: Eh?
0: When I saw him, I thought, why, of course. When I used to sit by the window watching the empty road in the moonlight, it was he I was watching for. And when I used to dream of someone's lips and someone's arms, it was his lips and his arms. I know it sounds foolish, but it's true. That's why I kissed him. And if he'd said, come with me, I think I would have gone.
1: It's a bad business being in love with a highwayman. The best you can get out of it is the worst you can get out of anything. They all come to the same end sooner or later, you know. Best girl, Sir Guy is well off. He can give you a fine home and a lot of beautiful things you've never had. Not many girls in your position in life have the opportunity to marry so well.
0: I know, Father, but those aren't the things I want. Sir Guy would suffocate me. I want my life to be the way it was tonight. Exciting and beautiful and challenging.
1: But tonight you were flirting with death. There's no man in England more dangerous to love than a highwayman, daughter.
0: And no man in England more exciting.
1: I hope you never see him again. I pray God you never see him again. In fact, I forbid you to see him again.
2: Him, where's that girl, Tim?
0: Fussy old goat. How do I look, Father?
1: For the first time since you were born, I wish you weren't so beautiful.
0: For the first time, I'm glad I am.
1: You'll never see him again if I can help it. You'll never see him again.
0: Come on, darling.
2: Come, my dear. We're going to be late. You know I despise being late.
0: Yes, Sir Guy, I know. Father.
1: Yes? What is it, Grace?
0: Who is that man sitting at that corner table?
1: Him? Sir John Lancashire.
2: Why, haven't you ever seen him before? He's one of the king's close associates, a very promising young man.
0: Oh.
2: Why, does he interest you?
0: No, but for the moment I thought he was someone else. Well, good night, Father. I'll be home early.
1: Good night. Have a good time.
3: Your daughter is very beautiful, landlord.
1: She's a beautiful amount of trouble, Sir John. That's what she is.
3: Why?
1: Why? I'll tell you why. There's Sir Guy Barrington, ready to marry her and give her a good home, and all she can talk about is that highwayman.
3: The highwayman? Does she know the highwayman?
1: The rascal held up her coach tonight. He kissed her. Can you imagine that?
3: Yes, I can. Easily.
1: And now she fancies herself in love with him. Well, I shouldn't be standing here telling you all this. She's always saying I talk too much. I suppose I do. But it's heavy on my mind tonight.
3: So she's in love with the highwayman. Where has she gone now?
1: She's gone to Lady Catherine's masquerade. Since Sir Guy's taken her up, she gets invited to all the gentry's affairs. Well, I've got to see to my guests. Can I serve you anything?
3: No, thank you, landlord. I think I must be leaving, too. He'd a French cocked hat on his forehead, and a bunch of lace at his chin, a coat of claret velvet, and breeches of brown doe skin, and they fitted with never a wrinkle. His boots were up to his thigh, and he rode with a jeweled twinkle, his pistol butts a twinkle under a jeweled sky.

0: May I have the pleasure of this waltz?
1: Why, I have a partner. He went to get some rations.
0: Then for the moment you're free.
1: Yes, for the moment.

0: You're lighter than moonlight, my arms.
1: Wasn't it rather foolish of you to come here, Sir John Lancashire?
0: Oh, so you know my name.
1: I know enough about you to hang you.
0: Why do you say that?
1: You surely didn't think I'd forget you so quickly, or that Sir Guy would.
0: Sir Guy doesn't worry me too much.
1: Then perhaps you'd better worry about me, sir. If you think I'm going to stand by and let you rob my friends, you're vastly mistaken.
0: I'm your prisoner. Call out, turn me over whenever you wish.
1: Are you so sure I won't?
0: No, but I am sure that if you do, it won't matter very much what happens to me. As a matter of fact, I advise you to call out, my dear. It would be very wise.
1: Why?
0: Because if you don't, you'll be my prisoner for the rest of your life.
1: If I turn you over, they'll kill you.
0: If you don't, there may be a day when you'll die with me. Because I'll never stay away from you. Not now. Well, my dear?
1: I cannot do it. God help us both, I cannot do it.
2: This is my dance.
0: I was just filling in for you, Sir Guy. Excuse me.
2: Who is that man, Bess?
1: I don't know.
2: You don't know? You don't know, but you were dancing with him?
1: Yes.
2: What's got into you tonight, Bess? Kissing bandits, dancing with strangers, or was he a stranger?
1: Yes, he was.
2: I'm not so sure. That fellow looked familiar to me. Sure I've seen him somewhere before. I may have seen him earlier this evening.
1: Oh, no. The highwayman was much taller.
2: You're sure?
1: Very sure.
2: Well, all right, my dear, all right, but I'm going to keep my eye on that fellow all the same.

0: What are you doing out here by yourself?
1: It was warm in the ballroom. Oh. I wanted a breath of air. What are you doing out here?
0: Looking for you.
1: It's a beautiful night, isn't it? You could almost touch the stars.
0: Yes. Yeah. This is my kingdom. Now it's yours. The world at our feet and heaven at your fingertips. This is the hour young and in love. That's our moon in the sky. And this is our world all about us. Bess, I have to say it. I love you. I love you this hour and will for every hour until the end of time.
1: My darling. My darling. Oh, it's almost midnight. They'll be unmasking soon and you'll be leaving. Oh, take me with you.
0: I can't. I can't take you with me. Not yet. It's too dangerous.
1: Tell me. Why do you steal? You don't need the money.
0: I do. But not for myself. I've never kept anything for myself. You see, there are people in this world who don't realize they have too much, just as there are people who don't realize they don't have enough, that they're dying too young and too poor. I steal for them. Those I take from can always spare it. Do you understand?
1: Yes, I think I do. But it's wrong. I know it's wrong, and so do you. There must be more honorable ways you can help.
0: Are you trying to reform me?
1: I'd like to. I'd like to keep you safe. Because you see, from tonight on, my heart will be riding the highways with you. And it's pretty vulnerable. An accident to you could kill it, too.
0: You're very, very sweet.
1: There's something between us. I knew it this evening when you kissed me. It was like coming home. Whatever comes to one of us must come to both of us now. It's like that, isn't it?
0: Yes, it's like that. I wish it wasn't, but it is like that.
2: There he is!
0: They discovered me. So for the moment, goodbye!
1: Be careful. Oh, be careful!
2: Don't let him get away! After him!
3: He's heading for his horse! We'll never catch him!
2: After him, you fools! After him! After him!
0: Aha!
4: In just a moment, Act Two of The Highwayman, starring Victor Jory. During these February days of changeable weather, you can never tell when you'll suddenly start sniffling and sneezing. And if you do, let the very first sneeze be a warning. It may be nature's advance notice of an approaching head cold, and it will pay you to be careful. Head colds can cause so much suffering. Now, one of the simplest and surest ways to relieve the distress of head colds is with Vicks Vatrinol, the special double-duty nose drops. Yes, a little Vatrinol put in each nostril quickly brings wonderful relief, soothing the sneezy irritation and helping to clear nasal stuffiness. And the most important advantage of Vatrinol is that if used promptly at the first sniffle or sneeze, it helps prevent many colds from developing. So it's really a wise thing, friends, to have a bottle of Vatrinol handy, ready to use when a head cold threatens. Just follow directions in the folder. Try it. Vicks Vatrinol, the special double-duty nose drops.
5: And now, Act Two of The Highwayman, starring Victor Jory and featuring Gertrude Warner.
0: The highwayman came riding, riding, riding. The highwayman came riding up to the old inn door. Over the cobbles he clattered and clashed in the dark inn yard, and he tapped with his whip on the shutters. But all was locked and barred. He whistled a tune to the window, and who should be waiting there but the landlord's black-eyed daughter, Bess, the landlord's daughter, pleating a dark red love knot into her long black hair.
1: We'd better walk out by the gate down the road away. We don't want to waken Father.
0: If he hasn't wakened now, I don't think he will.
1: You never can tell. Oh, John, it's been so long. For 3 weeks, I haven't had a word from you.
0: I've been busy.
1: Oh?
0: I've been making plans. I've decided to become an honest man for you.
1: John!
0: There's a prize I'm after tonight, just one prize, and I'm taking it, and I'm quitting. I've decided to buy a farm in the north. Will you like being a farmer's wife?
1: I like being yours.
0: Wonderful. All right, now, here are my plans. I'll have to be off now because I have a long way to ride. But I'll be here about noon tomorrow. And then we'll find a clergyman and become Mr. and Mrs. Farmer. And that will be the end of the highwayman.
1: I can't believe it. Oh, darling.
0: Oh, here now. What are you crying about?
1: Maybe dreams do come true. Maybe there is something to fairy tale endings. Maybe the prince and princess do live happily ever after. I've been so frightened. I've had such dreams. I kept seeing you dead by the roadside. Wasn't that foolish of me?
0: Very. Don't you know my life is charmed? Well, then, Bess, just one more thing. If they press me sharply, I may not get here during the day. If you don't see me at noon, look for me by moonlight.
1: You'll surely come.
0: I'll come to thee by moonlight, though hell should bar the way. And now, until tomorrow, goodbye, my darling. And dark in the dark old inn yard, a stable wicket creaked where Tim, the ostler, listened. His face was white and peaked. His eyes were hollows of madness. His hair like moldy hay. They loved the landlord's daughter, the landlord's red-lipped daughter. Dumb as a dog, he listened. And he heard the robber say, I'll come to thee by moonlight, though hell should bar the way.
6: Well, Bess.
1: Well, Father?
6: So, Sir John Lancashire and the highwaymen are one and the same.
1: Doesn't that sound a little ridiculous to you?
6: Yes, but I know it's true. Tim the ostler heard you a while ago. He told me the whole conversation. Bess, I want you to promise that you'll never see that man again. He's bad. He's a robber. And you're a good girl and not for the likes of him. I'm going to see to it that he's put in prison. You must tell me where he hides.
1: I don't know. And if I did, I wouldn't tell you. You'll have to catch him yourself.
6: No, you'll catch him for me. He'll come to see you and then we'll have
1: it. No. No, you can't make me do that. Oh, you wouldn't do that. You couldn't do that. Don't you understand how I love him? Oh, Father, listen to me. If he dies, there's nothing in the world for me anymore. My heart would always be empty. He's the blood that courses through me and all the pain and all the joy. He's what my eyes want most to look upon and my arms want most to embrace. He's the difference between life and death and heaven and hell. Oh, don't you understand? If he dies, I want to die.
6: Love isn't that important, Bess. It only seems so now when you're young. We don't really die of it. You'll have to trust me. You'll have to believe that I know what's best for you. This pain will all pass in a week or a month. It'll be someone else then.
1: Please, please don't do this. Don't betray him.
6: I love you, and I must.
1: If you do, I'll despise you. I'll despise you and hate you and loathe you until I die.
6: Good night, Bess. I'm sorry, but I'll have to lock your door.

0: did not come at dawning, he did not come at noon. And out of the tawny sunset before the rise of the moon, when there was a gypsy's delivery, looping the purple moor, King George's men came marching, marching, marching. King George's men came marching up to the old inn door.
1: Halt!
2: Are you the landlord here?
3: I am, sir.
2: Oh, where's your daughter?
3: She's locked in her room.
2: Right, take us up. Follow me, men.
3: Aye. You men have been drinking.
2: We have, and it's none of your concern.
3: You'll treat her kindly, won't you?
2: She'll be all right as long as she doesn't try to escape. All right, landlord, you can wait downstairs.
3: I'd like to stay.
2: We'll call you if we want you.
3: Yes, sir.
2: Tied to the foot of the bed. Pretty wench, isn't she?
4: A little tear stained.
2: Well, that's what comes of having a taste for the wrong people. Have you nothing to say?
5: No.
2: Well, tie her up for her death watch.
4: Aye.
2: You better gag her. I don't want to take a chance of her screaming and warning him. And you would if you had the chance, wouldn't you?
5: Yes.
2: Is she bound good and tight?
4: Bound she is.
2: All right. You and Keith take up your watch by that window. You'll shoot from there.
4: All right.
2: Well, my pretty, how about a kiss for a hard-working soldier? Huh?
5: Don't you dare!
2: All right, all right, all right. A little peppery for my taste.
4: What about giving her a spot of brandy?
2: No, I've fixed this gag now. I'll have one myself.
4: She really looks like she's keeping a watch all right. All she needs is a gun.
2: That's a good idea. I'll tie a gun to her chest, and she'll really be a dangerous little girl with a gun tied to her chest. Too bad our hands won't be free to aim it. She made short work of us. There you are, lady. Now, keep good watch.
0: Now, keep good watch. And they kissed her. She heard the doomed man say, "Look for me by moonlight, I'll come to thee by moonlight, though hell should bar the way." She twisted her hands behind her, but all the knots held good. She writhed her hands till her fingers were wet with sweat and blood, and they stretched and strained in the darkness. The hours crawled by like years, till now, on the stroke of midnight, cold on the stroke of midnight, the tip of one finger touched it. The trigger at last was hers. The tip of one finger touched it. She strove no more for the rest. Up she stood to attention with the barrel beneath her breast. She would not risk their hearing. She would not strive again, for the road lay bare in the moonlight, blank and bare in the moonlight, and the blood in her veins in the moonlight throbbed to a love's refrain.
2: I wonder where he is.
4: Maybe he isn't coming. Maybe someone's having a laugh at us.
2: Well, if they are, it isn't her.
4: Yes, we look pretty silly going back to London and saying we sat all night for nothing.
2: Maybe he's got another love. Maybe he's not interested in this one anymore.
6: Listen. Huh? Do you hear that? That's him. He's coming.
0: Down the ribbon of moonlight over the brow of the hill, the highwayman came riding, riding, riding. Redcoats looked to the priming. Bess stood up straight and still. Her eyes grew wide for a moment. She drew one last deep breath. Then a finger moved in the moonlight. Her musket shattered the moonlight, shattered her breast in the moonlight, and warned him with her death. He turned, he spurred him westward. He did not know who stood, bowed with her head over the musket, drenched with her own red blood. Not until dawn he heard it, and slowly blanched to hear how Bess, the landlord's daughter, the landlord's black-eyed daughter, had watched for her love in the moonlight, and died in the darkness there. Back he spurred like a madman, shrieking a curse to the sky, with the white robe smoking behind him, his rapier brandished high, blood red where he spurred to the golden noon, wine red was his velvet coat. When they shot him down on the highway, down like a dog on the highway, and he lay in his blood on the highway with a bunch of lace in his throat. And still, of a winter's night, they say, when the wind is in the trees and the moon is a ghostly galleon tossed upon cloudy seas, when the road is a ribbon of moonlight over the purple moor, a highwayman comes riding, riding, riding. A highwayman comes riding up to the old inn door. He whistles a tune in the windows. And who should be waiting there but the landlord's black-eyed daughter, Bess? The landlord's daughter pleading a dark red love knot into a long black hair.
1: Good evening, Mr. Highwayman. How goes the night? Profitably?
0: That depends. I'm asking for a kiss.
1: Aren't you accustomed to taking what you want?
0: But since I am asking...
1: Since you are asking, of course you must have the kiss.

0: In just a moment, an important message from Victor Jory. Friends, if you've ever used Vicks Vatronol to relieve the distress of a nasty head cold, you know how wonderfully effective it can be. And if you haven't, well, there's no time like now if a stuffy head cold is making you miserable. Once you try Vatronol, once you put a few soothing drops in each nostril, you'll agree that Vatronol is really a fine medication. You'll notice how quickly it goes to work right where trouble is to relieve the sneezy irritation, and how it opens up the stuffy nasal passages in a hurry to make breathing easier. In our opinion, Vicks Vatronol is a specialized medication that is altogether in a class by itself as a reliever of the misery of head colds. And more than that, if you use Vatronol soon enough, if you use it at the first warning sniffle or sneeze, it actually helps prevent many colds from developing. So friends, the next time you feel a stuffy head cold come on, why not use a few drops of Vatronol? Just follow the simple directions in the folder. Vicks Vatronol Nose Drops.
1: This is Victor Jory. Last week I named three plays and asked you to tell me which ones you'd like to hear. An overwhelming majority of you favored Samuel Hopkins Adams' romantic story of two people who hitchhiked their way to happiness on a night bus from Miami, bound for New York. This story originally appeared in Cosmopolitan magazine, and one of the most delightful scenes in it is The Walls of Jericho, where a blanket made two bedrooms out of one in a small tourist cabin. So our play next week is Night Bus. For the following week, will you again help me choose between that great picture, The Great McGinty, which starred Brian Donlevy? Only Yesterday, another long-remembered picture, Only Yesterday, which starred Margaret Sullivan, and that great love story, Marley. Write me care of Columbia Broadcasting, New York 22, New York.

Our script today was adapted by Gene Holloway from Alfred Noyes' famous poem and was directed by Richard Sandville. Music for this series is under the direction of Mark Warnow. Be sure to be with us next week when Vicks, the makers of Vicks Vatrinol, Vicks Cough Drops, and Vicks Inhaler, brings you another great matinee theater production starring Victor Jory and featuring Gertrude Warner in Night Bus. This is CBS, the Columbia Broadcasting System.

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2: Ready, then. I am about to speak to our game.
3: I put my ear closer to the gallery wall, and as soon as I heard the professor speak my name, I put my lips to the wall and repeated it. At last, at long, long last, my uncle spoke again. Speak. I rose unsteadily to my feet, but I soon discovered that I could not walk, that I must crawl and drag myself along. The slope became very steep, and I allowed myself to slide down. The slope steepened. I slid faster and faster. I could do nothing to save myself. Suddenly, the earth gave way beneath me. I was flung forward into a void of solid blackness. It was a sort of well, a vertical gallery. My head struck against a projecting rock. I dropped senseless as if death had already claimed me for his own. Presently, I opened my eyes. I was lying on some thick, soft coverlets, and all about me was a sort of twilight. And my uncle was watching, his eyes moist with tears, fixed steadfastly on my face. I must have spoken or made a sound of some sort, for he suddenly grasped my hand and uttered a cry of joy.
4: Oh, He lives. He lives.
5: Uncle.
4: My dear boy, you are saved. Hans is saved.
6: We were always sure he would be saved. Good day, Master Harry.
5: Good day, Hans. Good day. Well, now that we've met again, tell me where we are.
6: Tomorrow. Tomorrow we will talk.
5: I seem to have lost my bearings entirely. I can scarcely remember anything. Hello? What's wrong with my head?
6: It is dressed and bandaged. That is all. Sleep now, and tomorrow we will talk.
4: Yes, tomorrow we will tell you all you want to know.
5: At least tell me now what the time is, and what day is it?
6: The time? The day? Why, it is now 11 o'clock at night, and this is once more Sunday. Yes, this is Sunday, the 9th of the month of August.
4: And that's quite enough. Harry, I forbid you to ask any more questions until the 10th.
6: Which is tomorrow. Now it is best you sleep.
3: Next morning, when I awoke, I immediately looked around me. My bed, which was made up of all our traveling rugs, was in an enchanting grotto where magnificent stalagmites glittered with all the colors of the rainbow. Beneath me was a floor of soft and silvery sand, and everywhere was hazy twilight. No torch, no lamp was burning, but certain mysterious beams of light reached me through the entrance of the grotto. And there was something more. I heard, or seemed to hear, a vague, indefinite murmur, like the ebb and flow of waves upon a shore. And sometimes I truly believed I could hear the sighing of a wind. I began to think I must be dreaming. And even when I assured myself that this really was no dream, that I was fully awake, I began to wonder if my brain had been affected by my fall, and all that had happened to me in the last 24 hours was a frenzied vision of madness. But then I thought, then surely not both my eyes and my ears would deceive me at the same time. No, it was a fact that somehow a ray of blessed daylight had penetrated a fissure in the rocks. But what about the murmur of the waves, the sighing of a wind? Perhaps, thought I, perhaps they have carried me back to the surface of the earth during my illness. Perhaps my uncle has given up the expedition. As I was puzzling myself about these things, my uncle joined me.
4: Good morning, Harry. I fancy you are better this morning, eh?
5: Yes, Uncle.
4: Splendid, splendid. You slept soundly, very soundly, my boy. Hans and I took turn and turn about to watch you. Seemed to us you were improving every hour. Eh, Hans, eh?
6: Oh, yes. He is much better.
5: You know, I'm jolly hungry. I feel I could devour anything you put in front of me.
6: Good, good. You shall eat. I think you have no fever. I put an ointment on your wounds and bruises, an ointment of which only we Icelanders know the secret. I am sure you are better, much better.
3: My uncle presently put a meal before me, and as soon as I had eaten, I overwhelmed him with questions. He told me that my providential fall had brought me to the bottom of an almost perpendicular gallery, and that I came down amidst a perfect shower of boulders, the smallest of which could easily have crushed me to death. They came to the conclusion that I had dislodged and carried down with me an enormous rock, and riding, as it were, on this fearful chariot, I was cast down and fell almost headlong into my uncle's arms, insensible and covered with blood.
4: Yes, Harry, it is a miracle that you were not killed 1,000 times over. So let us take care, my dear boy, never to separate again. Never.
5: Never to separate again? But
4: that is what I said. Now, what is the matter, Harry?
5: Have we or haven't we returned to the surface of the earth?
4: Oh, we certainly have not.
5: I must be delirious. Down in that direction, I can see daylight. And don't I hear the whistling of a wind? The murmur of a sea?
4: And is this all that makes you uneasy?
5: Well, surely it's enough. Can you explain these things?
4: I will not attempt to explain them, my boy. For the whole thing is inexplicable. But as to that, you shall see and judge for yourself. My opinion, for what it is worth, is that geological science is only in its infancy, Harry. And we shall astonish the world with our discoveries.
5: Very well. Let me see for myself, then.
4: Not so fast, my dear Harry. After what you have been through, you must take great care before going into the open air.
5: Open air? But when my uncle realized that my unsatisfied curiosity was doing me more harm than good, he gave way. Wrapping myself in one of the coverlets, I hurried from the grotto. At first, I could see practically nothing. My eyes, quite unused to the light, could not bear the brightness, and I had to close them. When I was able to reopen them and to adjust them to the light, I stood motionless.
3: unable to utter a word. Never in my wildest moments had I imagined a scene like this. The sea! The sea!
4: Yes, Harry, the Central Sea. No future navigator can contest the fact that I discovered it. And hence, I have the right of naming it the Central Sea.
3: A vast, limitless expanse of water. A shore of beautiful, soft, golden sand mixed with small shells. The long, deserted home of some of the creatures of a past age. The waves broke incessantly with a peculiarly sonorous murmur, and many a dash of spray was blown into my face. A mighty superstructure of rock rose above us to an inconceivable height. On all sides were caves and promontories and enormous cliffs, partially worn by the eternal breaking of the waves through countless ages. And the cliffs faded into distance like a fleecy film of cloud. This was in reality an ocean, with all the usual characteristics of an inland sea, only horribly wild, cold, and savage. How was it that I was able to look out on this vast sheet of water instead of finding myself in impenetrable darkness? All before me was lit up, as if by daylight. But some things were lacking. The dazzling brilliancy of the sun, the pale, cold light of the moon, the brightness of the stars. It was evident that the light of this subterranean region, from its trembling and flickering, its clear, dry whiteness, its superiority to moonlight, was electric. Something in the nature of the aurora borealis, only that its phenomena were constant and able to light up the whole of the ocean cavern. The tremendous vault above our heads, the sky, so to speak, appeared to be composed of nebulous vapors in constant motion. There were heavy and dense clouds rolling through the vault, partially concealing the roof. Electric currents produced an astonishing play of light and shade. Deep shadows were cast beneath, and then suddenly, between two clouds, there would come a ray of unusual beauty and remarkable intensity. The effect was sad and melancholy. Instead of a noble sky of blue studded with stars, there was about me a heavy roof of granite. In truth, we were imprisoned, confined, as it were, in a vast excavation. But it was impossible to make out the dimensions of the place. The shore on either hand widened rapidly and was lost to sight, and on the distant horizons a haze bounded our view. As to the height, we could see that it must be many miles to the roof. I felt, as I stood upon that mysterious shore, like some wandering inhabitant of a distant planet gazing upon a new world for the first time. I gazed, I pondered, I admired, all in a state of stupefaction, not unmingled with fear. My uncle, who had been watching my face anxiously, now smiled with satisfaction.
4: Ah, splendid. You are getting some color back into your cheeks, my boy.
7: Am I? The air smells good, doesn't it?
4: Yes, Harry. Breathe it in. Breathe deeply.
7: Uncle, how long were we in those fearful tunnels? I mean, how long since we descended the crater of Sneffels?
4: 47 days.
7: 47? The longest days of my life.
4: Oh, come now, we have achieved great things. Do you feel strong enough to stroll up and down for a little?
7: Yes, of course.
4: That's the way. Yes, take my arm, my boy. Slowly.
3: We began to walk along the shores of this great lake. After we had walked about 500 yards, we rounded a steep promontory and found ourselves close to a lofty forest. It consisted of straight trunks with tufted tops, in shape like parasols. The wind seemed to have no effect upon them, for despite a tolerable breeze, they remained as still and motionless as if they were made of stone. We hastened forward, and I said, "What trees are these, Uncle? I've never seen anything like them."
4: "Oh, I am sure you have. It's a forest of mushrooms."
3: "Mushrooms? Thousands of mushrooms? 40 feet high? It can't be."
4: "Large mushrooms, I grant you, but nevertheless, mushrooms. Let us go on a little."
3: The cold and the gloom in the shade of the mushroom forest were intense, and I was glad to return to the light and comparative warmth of the shores of the lake. We had not gone far when we came upon many familiar trees growing to an exorbitant size. Trees, gigantic grasses, flowering ferns as tall as pines.
4: "Oh, magnificent. Splendid. Here we have the whole flora of the transition period spread before us. The common plants of our gardens growing like mighty trees. Look around you, Harry. No botanist ever before gazed on such a sight. A great hothouse and a vast menagerie."
3: "A menagerie? What do you mean, Uncle?"
4: "Look at the dust you are treading on. Bones, my boy. The bones of antediluvian animals. Here, look. The lower jawbone of a mastodon."
3: "Yes. And teeth."
4: "Ah, yes. The molars of a dinotherium."
3: "Here's a leg of some sort."
4: "Belonging to a megatherium. Did you ever see anything more splendid?" "Ah, but there, we have seen enough for one day. Let us turn back."
3: Next morning, I awoke early, feeling completely restored. After my illness and suffering, I thought a swim would do me good, and so I plunged into the waters of the Central Sea. It was cool, fresh, and invigorating.
4: "Yes, and I'm quite famished."
6: "Good. I have made a fire and cooked a breakfast. Will you have coffee?"
4: "Coffee?
3: Yes, please, Hanson."
6: "Then here is coffee. Very hot." "I think you are better. You are quite recovered."
3: "I think I am, Hans. I say, where are you off to?"
6: "I have work to do. Do not worry."
3: When I had eaten, I returned to the seashore with the professor. The waves were breaking monotonously on the beach, and the waters seemed to be rising.
8: "I imagine the tide is almost at flood."
3: "The tide? Do you mean that the sun and the moon exert a pull on this sea?"
4: "Do I not, pray? You can see by this foam that the tide rises at least 10 or 12 feet.
3: "The tides, the winds, the clouds. It's marvelous."
4: "Oh, on the contrary, it's quite natural."
3: "I suppose you might say nothing's impossible. If you won't accept the theory of the Earth's central heat, that is, the deeper you go down, the hotter."
4: "Oh, we have discussed that a dozen times. Sir Humphrey Davy did not accept it, and everything we have seen justifies him."
3: "Nothing is impossible. It's hard to believe. I must try fishing in this sea, Uncle. Perhaps I shall discover some unknown species of fish." "Have you any idea where we are?"
4: 350 leagues from Iceland."
3: "Over 1,000 miles? What about our direction?"
4: "Still going to the southeast with a western declination of 19 degrees, 42 minutes.
3: How far down are we?"
4: "We are now exactly 35 leagues, more than 100 miles beneath the surface of the Earth."
3: "So we're now probably beneath the Scottish Highlands. The Grampian Hills are over our head."
4: "Yes, but you need not fear that the vault will fall down and crush us. The mighty architect of the universe is safe and certain in his handiwork."
3: "I'm not afraid of that, Uncle. But tell me, now that we've seen these wonders and talked about them, what are your future plans?"
4: "What do you mean, my future plans?"
3: "I mean, isn't it time we were thinking of returning to the surface?"
4: "Go back? Surely you're not thinking of anything so stupid, so cowardly? My intention is to continue our journey. So far we have been singularly lucky, and I hope we shall be more so in the future."
3: "You intend to cross this sea?"
4: "Certainly."
3: "How?"
4: "I am not going to swim it, as Leander swam the Hellespont, I assure you. but it stands to reason there's a limit to the extent of the sea.
5: Then how far away is the further shore?
4: Oh, I imagine it is some 40 or 50 leagues away, more or less. But we have no time for further discussion. We shall embark tomorrow.
5: Embark? Where's the ship we're going to embark on?
4: Who said anything about the ship? My dear Harry, if you were to listen instead of talking so much, you would hear...
5: Yes? What would I hear?
4: Well, listen! Listen!
5: That's Hans! Hans! Hans!
9: You speak, Master Harry?
5: What are you making?
9: Oh, you like this?
5: What are you making?
9: A raft, Master Harry. A raft, that's what it is.

0: That was the fourth installment of A Journey to the Center of the Earth, adapted by Howard Jones from the novel by Jules Verne. The cast was as follows. Harry Lawson was played by Bernard Horsfall, Professor von Hadwig by Jeffrey Banks, and Hans Bjelke by John Daglish. It was produced in the north of England by Trevor Hill. Next Thursday at 5:25 in Storytime on Radio 4, you can hear the fifth installment, and it's called The Battle of the Monsters.
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8: Good evening. Come in, won't you? Why, what's the matter? You seem a bit nervous. Perhaps the cemetery outside this house has upset you. But there are things far worse than cemeteries. For instance, an hypnotic force which drives a person to murder, as in the story I want to tell you tonight. A story I call The Knife of Death. My story, The Knife of Death, begins several years ago in the city of London. All London is blacked out, waiting for the nightly visit of German bombers. Henry Hawkins, an air raid warden, slowly makes his way through a street filled with wreckage with the aid of a blackout lantern. As Big Ben strikes the hour, Hawkins stops and listens.
9: Is that you, Albert?
10: Yes. None other, Henry, my lad. 10 o'clock and I'm here to relieve you. Look at this street, will you? Pretty mess them Jerry's made of it last night.
9: Aye, he's hardly outstanding. Well, I'd best be getting on home, Albert, before the missus begins worrying.
10: I'll walk a bit of the way with you, Henry.
9: Thanks, Albert.
10: Yeah, you mind the wreckage now, Henry? Oh. This lantern ain't much, but without it, we'd break our necks.
9: Half a minute, Albert. Shine your light this way, will you?
10: Aye, what's up?
9: I kicked something that was...
10: Here it is.
9: Blimey, it's a knife.
10: Aye.
9: Wait till I clean it up a bit. Henry, look. The handle of that knife. Why, it's blood red.
10: Aye. The handle seems to be carved out of some kind of stone. Looks like ruby to me.
9: Now, does it that? Look at the way it gleams and glitters, Henry. I've never seen anything like it.
10: Nor have I. The handle looks like a pool of blood. And when you hold the lantern close to it, the fire of the stone seems to go right through you.
9: Henry, what's come over you? Come off it, will you?
10: Fire of the stone. Makes me feel all warm inside and strong.
9: It does, eh? Let me hold it a bit, Henry.
10: Now, just a minute, Henry. Half of that knife is mine. I helped you find it, didn't I?
9: Stop reaching for it. It's mine, I tell you.
10: Half of that knife is mine. I got a right to hold it. Now, give it here.
9: Don't try to take it from me, would you? Well, take this,
10: Henry. Don't.
9: What? What have I done? Albert. Albert, speak to me. I didn't mean to stab you. What? Dead. I've murdered him. If they catch me, they'll hang me for this. I've got to get out of here.

0: Is that you, Henry?
1: Yes.
0: Where you been? It's 12:30.
1: Oh, I stopped at the corner pub.
0: Henry, you've been drinking.
1: Oh, well, what if I have? The man has a few drinks and yet as though he's murdered someone. Well, I got a right to take a few drinks.
0: Stop shouting, Henry. I'm not deaf. Here, I'll hang up your coat for you.
1: I can hang it up myself.
0: What fell out of... Why, it's a knife. Henry, what are you doing with a knife?
1: I found it. Here, let it alone. Come on.
0: Why, there's fresh blood all over the blade.
1: Why, look, Millie. It's just the color of the ruby handle.
0: Henry, how did blood get on that blade?
1: It glows and glitters like it was alive. It makes me feel all warm inside. Warm and strong.
0: Henry, you frighten me when you talk like that. You'd best give me that knife.
1: No, take it anyway. It's mine.
0: Henry, you're drunk. Now give it here. Give it here, I say.
1: No, I'll give it to you. Like this.
0: Henry, you... You stabbed me.
1: What have I done? Millie, speak to me. Oh, I didn't mean to do it, love. It's this knife. It's a cursed knife that made me do it. Oh, Millie, what have I done?
2: Poor Millie. Poor Henry. What's going to happen, Dr. Weird?
3: Well, I'll tell you. Can you keep something under your hat?
2: Somehow, Doctor, you remind me of something I was going to say, if you'll pardon the brief interruption. Under more and more hats these days, right inside, you'll find the familiar Adam crest of quality. It's no coincidence that these Adam hats are worn by well-dressed men. Men who know quality instinctively recognize the genuine superiority of an Adam in the fine fur felt, the expert craftsmanship, and the correct styles. What's more, Adam hats come in a wide choice of styles and colors and shapes. Triple assurance that you'll get the hat that's right for you. Next time you go stepping out, wear an Adam. People will notice the difference. Now let's step into the Hawkins house again. Dr. Weir.
3: And now to continue my story, the knife of death. The neighbors, hearing Mrs. Hawkins cry out as she was stabbed, called Corporal Mason, a bobby who was on duty nearby. When Mason entered the Hawkins house, he found Henry sitting in a chair, his face buried in his hands. Mrs. Hawkins was dead, the murder weapon on the floor beside the body. Corporal Mason notified Scotland Yard, and 20 minutes later, there was a knock on the door.
4: Here we are, Hawkins. I'll answer the door.
5: Oh, good evening, Corporal.
4: Good evening, sir.
5: I'm Inspector King of Scotland Yard. This is Sergeant Roberts.
4: How do you do, sir?
5: Good evening. Nasty mess. Nothing's been touched?
4: No, sir.
5: I presume this is the dead woman's husband?
4: Yes, sir. Henry Hawkins, his name is.
5: Now then, Hawkins, I must ask you a few questions. I warn you, however, that anything you may say may be used in court against you. You understand?
6: Yes, sir.
5: Very well. Hawkins, you confess to the murder of your wife?
6: Yes. I killed her. But it wasn't my fault. The knife, it drove me to it.
5: The knife drove you to it? I'm afraid I don't understand.
6: It not. With its cursed blood-red handle. It made me do it.
5: It is a most unusual-looking knife with that blood-red handle. Strange.
4: What is there?
5: In some report or other in our files, I recall reading something about a knife with a blood-red handle. Now, where did I read that? Oh, well, never mind. Hawkins, where did you get that knife?
6: While I was coming off air raid duty tonight, I stumbled on it. It's a wreckage.
5: Eh? Where was this?
6: Miller Court, sir, right off Dorset Street.
5: Miller's Court? Miller's Court, you say?
6: Yes, sir.
5: By Jove, now I remember where I read about the knife with the blood-red handle.
4: Really, sir?
5: Yes. It was in the file of Jack the Ripper.
4: Jack the Ripper?
5: Yes. In 1886, Jack the Ripper attacked a woman near Hanbury Street. The victim was found dying, but before she died, she muttered a few words about being stabbed by a knife with a handle red as blood.
4: Sure, you see, you don't think there's any connection between Jack the Ripper's knife and that one lying there on the floor?
5: Now, there's more to my story, Mason. Do you remember the name of Jack the Ripper's last victim?
4: Why, yes, it was Marie Kelly. She was murdered in November 1888.
5: Quite right, Corporal. Do you remember where her body was found?
4: Why, no, sir, can't say if I do.
5: Her body was found in Miller's Court, right off Dorset Street.
4: Miller's Court? Well, that's where Hawkins said he found the knife that's lying there on the floor.
5: Exactly.
4: You tried to tell us, Inspector, that the knife Hawkins found belonged to Jack the Ripper. Or that it's been lying in the street these past 50 years.
5: No. Not lying in the street, Corporal. What if, after Jack the Ripper had murdered Marie Kelly, he'd lost the knife at the scene of the crime? Say, for example, it dropped into a drain and the bombs that fell in Miller's court last night turned it up again.
7: Oh, come now, sir.
4: Why, next you'll be saying that Hawkins is right, that there is something about that knife that drives people to commit murder with it.
6: There is, I tell you. There is. When you hold it in your hand, it seems to come alive. Drives you against your will to kill.
4: Are you daft?
5: No, meaning, of course, that you think I'm daft, too.
4: Oh, no, sir. I didn't mean that, sir.
5: I'll admit it's rather a wild theory. But what if it were true? Don't you see that might account for Marie Kelly being the Ripper's lost victim? Once he lost the knife, he was no longer driven to murder.
8: But, sir, you don't really believe that knife had an evil force behind it, do you?
5: No, I suppose not, and yet... Well, it's an interesting theory.
4: Oh, yes, sir, yes, sir, quite.
5: Yes, it's quite. Sergeant Roberts.
8: Yes, sir.
5: You remain here with Corporal Mason while I take the prisoner to Scotland Yard.
8: Yes, sir.
5: Nothing's to be touched, mind you. I'll send the technical staff over at once.
8: Very good, sir.
5: All right, come along, Hawkins.
6: Yes, sir.
4: I say, Sergeant, isn't it about time they were retired in the inspector? He acts a bit balmy.
8: Yeah, have a little more respect there.
4: Oh, come off it. Even you've got to admit the old man sounds balmy. Imagine saying that the knife there on the floor once belonged to Jack the Ripper. And there's an evil force behind it.
8: The old man's always getting queer ideas.
4: Well, that's just about the queerest I ever heard. Yeah, it's an unusual knife, all right, with that blood red handle, but evil force behind it.
8: Hey, now, don't you go picking it up.
4: Take it easy, will you? I'm using a handkerchief to pick it up, ain't I? Just want to take a closer look at it.
8: You heard what the inspector said. Nothing was to be touched.
4: You know, the handle does seem to sort of glitter and glow. It makes you feel warm inside.
8: Now you've done it. You put your hand all round the handle and spoil the fingerprints.
4: Feels good to hold it like this.
8: Mason, as your superior, I order you to put that knife down. Put it down, do you hear?
4: Makes you feel strong.
8: Yeah, give me that knife.
4: It's mine. Keep away.
8: You daft. Give it to me.
4: Stay away from me.
8: I'll teach you to disobey an order. You'll hand it over or I'll...
4: Let it take it from me, would you? All right, take it. He's dead. I killed him. This bloody knife. It drove it to kill him. I didn't want to do it, but it made me. Inspector, he must have been right. It's the knife. It is the knife of Jack the Ripper.
3: Too bad about poor Mason, wasn't it? But as everyone knows, a knife is a dangerous thing to play with. Particularly a knife with a blood-red handle that glows and glitters with a hypnotic force. What happened to it? It's under lock and key at Scotland Yard. And strangely enough, when Henry Hawkins and Corporal Mason were tried for murder, the death weapon wasn't offered in evidence. Inspector King was afraid to have anyone handle it. Oh, by the way, if you should ever come across a knife with a blood-red ruby handle, you have to go. Perhaps you'll drop in on me again soon. Just look for the house on the other side of the cemetery. The house of Dr. Weir.

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0: Love, mystery, adventure, romance. Presented to you by this station at this time in the stories especially selected for our audience by Edwin Balmer, the distinguished editor of Red Book Magazine. When Editor Balmer selected this amusing story, ever so slightly careless, from the current Red Book, he told us that the rarest event in a magazine office is the finding of a new humorist. This happened when he opened the mail recently and out dropped a story by Charles Lang. It was the story that started Charles Lang upon his career in the magazines. We are delighted to present to you one of his best, Ever So Slightly Careless. The sound of angry voices roused Mr. Benton from his deck chair nap aboard the good ship Morosini. Trouble somewhere amidships. You heard all kinds of voices on an Adriatic boat, but one didn't expect to hear this kind of voice.
1: Now listen to me, you purser fella. You, the ticket seller back in Venice done told me...
2: Corpo di Biacca, no comprendo. No,
1: speak English. The ticket fella done told me if I come on this share boat, I could get where some fighters are going on, and you all got to make good. You hear me?
2: Signor, no speak. Santa Maria me catch us
1: all.
2: No,
1: well, I'll learn you then, you spaghetti-swallowing polecat. When I get a ticket on this boat, ticket, you see. They done told me I could get where some fighting was at. You understand?
2: No, speak English.
3: Hello there. What's the matter? Anything I can do to help?
1: Say now, well, ain't I glad to find another white man on this hooker? Say, this sure liver-faced bandit here is a-trying to...
3: He's the purser. He can't speak English at all, mister.
1: My name's Ransom Sleeve, partner, out of Beeville, Kentucky.
3: Glad to meet you, Mr. Sleeve.
1: They calls me Rance.
3: Oh, well, Rance, I'm Frederick Benton, Associated Press. Maybe I can straighten out this tangle you're in with Signor Carpacetti.
1: Say, yeah. I'd be obliged to you, I would. Me? I ain't never going back to America. Come to France during the war, you see, and I ain't so bad with a rifle, neither. I'm in the war business.
3: The war business?
1: Yep, I reckon so. But Paul gave me a gun when I was knee-high to a grasshopper, and there was this sure Dawson family back to home, and they got 10 of us sleeves, and we done got a parcel of them, but then the war come
3: and
1: on.
3: And left you in France?
1: Not me, brother. After it's over, I joined the Spanish Foreign Legion. Been fighting rips. And
3: down in Morocco,
1: I reckon that's where I reckon it. And then I was in the Polish Army fighting Bolches, and after that, over in Ireland with Sinn Féin.
3: Well, Rance, what army are you joining now?
1: Oh, I done been in this army of unemployed up to now, brother. But I get into Venice last week, and a ticket fella tells me if I get onto this boat, I'll find the war.
3: In Dalmatia, eh?
1: Where's that?
3: Why, that's the port we're sailing into right now.
1: That little town under them mountains yonder?
3: Exactly. We'll dock there in an hour. If you get off here and travel up to Nerano in the mountains, I expect you'll find some trouble.
1: Thanks, brother. I thank you. I'm sure glad I met up with you. Reckon I'll just go up to this sure Nerano and tell him I'm the best sharpshooter Beeville, Kentucky ever growed, and that's saying something, brother.
4: You know, I think I'm gonna have a swell time in this
5: shirt, good morning, my Christian friend.
6: Good morning.
5: Have you forgot so easy that I yesterday expressed a wish you would not continue to stand in the doorway of our police station all the time?
1: Well, are you trying to chase me away, huh? Say, this is the only joint in this burg that's got any life.
5: But I have noticed that you keep an eye of longing on the rack of rifles within this domicile. Perhaps you know there is a heavy penalty for stealing a rifle in Dalmatia.
1: Who says I was going to swipe one? Just because I had to pawn mine in Italy don't mean I got no interest on these here squirrel rifles of yours.
5: Indeed, but I have no time to linger all day watching you, my friend. If you would please go away and... Diana, what is that sound?
1: To Jerusalem. Hey, look at that Arab come a-running. Look at that there dog in the tail. Run, you breathing out. Hot mad dog, mad dog. Holy mackerel. Coming right past it. Give me a gun, you policeman. What?
7: Thanks, my friend. You shoot off the rifle most well. Ah, a rifle of the police, eh?
1: Sure, there's a whole rack of them in that sack back there. When they seen you a-coming, them cops done a fadeaway. I grabbed this here shooting
7: my friend, before the crowd gathers. Follow me, this way. Come on. Listen.
1: Where are we heading first?
7: Through this door, quickly. This is my house, the house of Abdul Boog, and here you will be safe. They must not find you.
1: Huh? Find who, me?
7: Come well, inside quickly, my friend, if you would value your life.
1: Oh, but for leaping Christmas,
7: then, what a... Good, the door is closed, we can talk. Listen, my friend from America, I like you. Have you not rescued me, Abdul Boog, from the fangs of death? By the bones of the prophet, yes.
1: had one wizard with the rifle.
7: Oh, that was nothing. You ought to see me really shoot.
1: Good. Maybe then you would like to go into the mountains with me, eh?
7: Well, is there any fighting up there, Abdul?
1: Much.
7: Who is it with?
1: There are my people, the Bogues. Me, I am a great chieftain, my friend. I have traveled. I have one time driven a taxi cab in Newark of New Jersey and also owned three wives.
7: Three wives? Holy mackerel.
1: There is the family of Dmitri Drogby. May Shaitan seize him and the curse rot in his bones. It is with him and his jackal spawn progeny we are concerned. They live across the cliffs from the proud stronghold of the Bogues.
7: Yeah, but you mean the Bogues is one family and the Drogbys is another?
1: My American is as quick with his mind as with his rifle. So it is. We of the Bogues are nadly in need of a sharpshooter such as you. If you will join us and help us fight these thrice-cursed Drogby fiends, help us in our feud.
7: Oh, wait a minute. I thought you were telling me about a war. Did you say a feud?
1: Certainly.
7: Nothing doing. I can get all the feuds I want right to home without coming away over here after it. I won't go. Hear me?
1: In the name of Allah. If my friend will glance out at the window.
7: Well, for Christmas sake, what are all them police fellas doing out there?
1: Hunting for you, my American.
7: Oh.
1: The penalty for stealing a rifle in this land is ferocious. You stay here in town and sooner or later it will be for you, what do you say, just too bad.
7: Yeah, well, yeah, I see. I reckon you win. I'll go up to the mountains with you, but I'll be darned if I get mixed up in no feuding.
4: I've had all the feuding on you.
0: Sunrise in the mountains. Abdul Boog and his new recruit are climbing the high cliff trail. Rance wears baggy trousers, a red sash around his middle, and a fez cocked over his eyebrow. Rance's refusal to join the feud doesn't bother Abdul at all. Abdul knows his Americans. Abdul also knows that the red sash he has given Rance to wear is a badge of the Boog clan. And sooner or later, that's going to get our good friend Rance.
1: How you like the walking, my friend?
7: These mountains ain't so much. You ought to see the hills back in Kentucky. How much further are we going?
1: Not much farther. Look, there's the mighty home of the Boogs.
7: Them brown huts and them goats on the slope yonder?
1: Much. And you see the valley there?
7: Oh, it looks like a wall on the cliff to me.
1: There is the wolf den occupied by the Sons of Darkness who name themselves the Drogby family. Allah's curse upon them.
7: Gee, and you own the house on this side, huh?
1: So, there is my home with the most goats in the dooryard. You see the olive tree growing near the door?
7: Yeah. Ain't that a nice-looking gal pulling water from that well there? Say, brother, she's all right. Will you look at the way she carries that there jug on her head?
1: She is one of our clan, my friend. Not difficult to gaze upon, eh? You'll find this a true saying. The higher the mountain, the more rare the rose.
7: Well said. What's the dame's name?
1: She is my cousin, Mephusa. You would like to meet her?
7: Well, I sure would, Abdo.
1: I shall summon her here to welcome you.
2: Hi, Mephusa.
6: Abdul, salam.
1: Speak the English. I have taught you, beautiful one. It is safe. We have here a Ferengi who is our best friend.
6: Allah's blessing on our friend.
7: What's she hiding her face in that veil for?
1: The virtue of the Muslim, my friend. That which is lovely may only be seen by the eye of the worthy.
7: She's okay. When can a fellow look at these girls around here, Abdul?
1: Only the husband of Mahuza shall witness her flaming beauty.
7: Huh? Is she married?
1: Many have come for her hand, but Mahuza is proud. She is not married yet, but waits for one worthy of her charm.
7: Oh, listen, if I catch that rattlesnake, what? Where in thunder did that shot come from, Al?
1: I quickly come. Your ear, my friend. It is shot.
6: Oh, terrible.
7: Shot. I'll say it. Shot. Darn bullet went clean through it. Who done that? Let me at him.
1: Hey, but your ear.
7: Oh, darn my ear. Who took that plug at me?
1: Look, that white shadow vanishing behind yonder rock. There he goes. That is Dmitri Drogby.
7: What the thunder does he mean of taking a shot at me?
1: Just a mean fellow. All Drogbys are mean.
7: Oh, they is they? Well, the dirty yellow-livered and mud-wallering trash. Give me that there rifle, Abdul. Give it to me. You all in Mephusa, you skedaddle out of here now. I'm going to cross that valley, and I'm going to do some sharp shooting on my own hook. That you, Abdul?
1: My American. It was beautiful, priceless, the way you trailed across the valley. Stalked him up those cliffs. Even my own eagle vision could scarcely follow you.
7: I didn't take much to trail a buzzard like that feller.
1: Got him.
7: He won't bother nobody no more.
1: Oh, beautiful, priceless. You have finished Dmitri Drogby.
7: Yep, and a couple of more of them jackals come down through the rocks, and I reckon I finished them, too. Say, how many of them Drogby skunks are there?
1: About 60. May their children run to daughters.
7: The blight of Allah, on whom be the blessing, smite them all.
1: Hey, who's all these birds running here to meet us?
7: Tribesmen of Boog come to greet you, my American. We have killed the fatted goat. There will be much wine, music. The Pooser of the Lavender Eyes shall dance.
8: Well, say, you know, I think I'm going to like it here.
0: And Rance did like it. And the clan of Abdul Boog liked it, too. Only party who didn't like it was the family of the Drogvis across the way. In the months that followed, the Drogvis strove valiantly to rid themselves of this avenging marksman, but Rance always managed to shoot first. So the Drogvi clan slowly wore down until but one man among them remained. We find Rance, the conquering hero of the Boogs, romantically occupied in Mephusa's rose garden.
7: Oh, Mephusa, so you will marry me, huh? Gee,
6: Light of my life. Lion of Islam, my conqueror.
7: Got it. We're going to be married there.
6: Yes, brave one with eyes like stars. But I have told thee...
7: Oh, gal, don't go holding out on no longer. Come on, kiss me.
6: I have told thee my kiss and hand may be given only when thou hast destroyed the very last of the enemies of the Books. There still remains that last one, thy brave lover. And now...
7: When the fetching down, it's all sopped then, ain't it? We'll be married.
6: My conqueror can take me for his own. And Abdul has promised me much land and many guests. And there will be rich carpets and fine wine.
7: Hot dog, and I'll live here the rest of my life.
6: Look then at the stars in the sky, beloved, and pray Allah.
7: Say, who is this guy I'll enter him? Say, I don't need him or nobody else to help me get that drug behind, you see me? I'll go over there tonight with this gun of mine.
1: Oh! Right! Do my hat. Run, gal. There he is, hiding in that olive tree. Come out and fight, you polecat. I see you. Take this, then. Got him the first crack I did. Well,
7: two in Jerusalem. Will you look at that? Will you just look at that?
3: Just throw my luggage over there, Stuart. It's certainly good to be sailing back for America. Well, for heaven's sake, look who's coming up the gangplank. Hello there, Rance.
7: Well, if it ain't Mr. Benton, how are you?
3: But I didn't expect to see you on this boat, Rance. That letter you wrote me a few weeks ago said you were going to sail Dalmatian, get married, and never go home.
7: Well, I wasn't going home. It was all the fault of that skunk, drag old Drugbit.
3: What did he do?
7: Oh, he climbed up an olive tree in my gal's rose garden and took a shot at me.
3: Did he hit your man?
7: Oh, heck no, he didn't. I done shot him, and I hit
3: him.
7: And
3: the police finally got after you and sent you home.
7: It was just the way this Drugbit fell out of the tree. Just the exact same way Late Dawson fell out of a pine when I shot him back in Beeville, Kentucky, 15 years ago.
3: And you were sorry, eh?
7: Sorry? Heck no, you see? I hadn't thought about Leif in all them years, and I just remembered that I hadn't killed Leif that time. So I'm a-going back now. Don't never pay a feller to get careless that-a-way.
0: Red Book Magazine gave us special permission to broadcast this amusing story, Ever So Slightly Careless, written by Charles Lane. Next week at this same time, we take pleasure in announcing that we will present another story in dramatic form from

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6: So long as these problems are not solved, so long as ignorance and poverty remain on Earth, these words cannot be useless.
7: These are the words which preface the fourth of seven broadcasts based on Victor Hugo's great novel, Les Miserables. WOR and the Mutual Network present Orson Welles, distinguished young author, actor, and director, in an adaptation of the book which he has created especially for radio. Each episode portrays some development in the progress of Jean Valjean, a role played by Orson Welles, who is also heard reading the narrative. Les Miserables, Part 4, the episode which is called Cosette.
8: Jean Valjean, you are a hardened criminal and a second offender. You are charged with concealing your identity and changing your name. How do you plead?
9: Guilty.
8: You are so found by this court. Jean Valjean, you are sentenced to hard labor in the galleys under the double chain for the rest of your life.
10: The notebook of Inspector Javert, July 1823. I have caught Jean Valjean. In a whole lifetime of service with the police, there is no entry in this book which has occasioned me so much satisfaction. I have caught Jean Valjean. I am affixing to this page an excerpt from a recent newspaper in Paris. Here it is. The Paris Journal, July 25th, 1823. An old convict has been brought to trial called Jean Valjean. The circumstances are extraordinary. In the district of Montreux, a gentleman called Monsieur Madeleine had, in acknowledgement of his services, been appointed mayor. And as such, he was famed for his wisdom and his good works. But this man has been unmasked. The police authorities, thanks chiefly to the zeal of Inspector Javert, have disclosed the true identity of Monsieur Madeleine. He is none other than the convict, Jean Valjean. It appears that previous to his arrest, this man had succeeded in withdrawing from his bank a sum amounting to more than 500,000 francs, which he had deposited there and which, it is said, he had realized in his business. Since his return to the galleys, it has been impossible to discover where this money has been concealed. This is the end of the newspaper article. I think I can guess the motive of Jean Valjean concealing this money. His hope of escape. And there's another matter. The child, Cosette. The child of the woman Fantine. It was this Fantine whom I apprehended on the street and who Valjean, in the character of the mayor, protected from justice and in the compassion of one criminal for another, nursed through the illness from which she died. This child was abandoned at an early age to the care of some innkeeper. If I know Jean Valjean, the purpose of this money is the care of this child. I must find this Cosette. November 17th, 1823. Here is an excerpt from the Toulon Journal. Yesterday, a convict at work on board the galley ship Orient, on his return from rescuing a sailor, fell overboard and was drowned. His body has not been recovered. This man was registered under the number 9430, and his name is Jean Valjean. This finishes it. The case is closed. Jean Valjean is dead.
6: Tonight, we are to consider the story of Cosette. Cosette. Fantine had left her at Montfermeil with some innkeepers called the Thénardiers. The little Cosette, the child of Fantine. Jean Valjean had promised to care for Cosette. Javert never found her. Now, who were these innkeepers? These Thénardiers? This man and this woman were cunning and rage married. A hideous and terrible pair. Cosette was between them, undergoing their double pressure, like a creature who was at the same time bruised by a millstone and lacerated with pincers. The man and woman had each a different way. Cosette was beaten unmercifully. That came from the woman. She went barefoot in winter. That came from the man. A ferocious mistress, a malignant master, a rascal of the subdued order. Thénardier's code as an innkeeper is interesting.
9: The duty of the innkeeper is to sell to the first comer. Food, rest, light, fire, dirty linen, servants, fleas, and smiles, to charge for the open window, the closed window, the chimney corner, the sofa, the chair, the stool, the bench, the feather bed, the mattress, the straw bed. To know how much the mirror is worn and to tax that. To make the traveler pay for everything, even to the flies that his dog eats.
6: Cosette was their only servant. And this child of eight did the work of a full staff. She brushed, scrubbed, swept, ran errands, lifted heavy things, puny as she was. And the moment the poor girl wearied in her back-breaking tasks, the huge figure of Madame Thénardier loomed above her, shrilling commands through the inn.
11: Cosette! Cosette! Oh, there you are! Well, what have you been doing? Nothing as usual. You know we need more wood for the kitchen. Get it! There, that'll teach you to waste time.

0: Christmas Eve, 1823. 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Little shoes at the fireplace for Father Christmas to fill. Christmas Eve. 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
1: You girl, have you watered my horse?
2: Oh, yes, monsieur. He drank the whole bucketful.
1: Ah, that's a lie. He has a way of blowing off when he's not had water that I know well enough.
3: That's some right, more water, Cosette.
2: Excuse me, ma'am. There is no water.
3: Well, then go get some.
4: Where must she go for it?
3: To the spring.
1: But it's night. It's as black as an oven.
4: Yes, it would take a cat to go along the street without a lantern tonight.
3: She'll go. She can see. Here, mademoiselle, get a big loaf at the baker's as you come back. Here's 15 sous.
2: Yes, madame.
3: Now get along with you.
0: The child fled with her bucket, running as fast as she could. The night was cold, and the spring was far away. Soon, the gleam from the town disappeared, and the darkness became thicker. It was no longer Montfermeil. It was open country. Dark, terrifying country. The child's heart pounded at her ribs. With their ghosts moving in the trees, time after time she faltered and started back towards the inn. But always there appeared to her the more dreadful specter of Madame Thénardier, and she went on. At length she arrived at the spring. Cosette did not take time to breathe. She felt in the darkness for a young oak which bent over the spring, found a branch, swung herself from it, bent down, and plunged the bucket in the water. In that movement, she did not notice that her apron pocket emptied itself into the spring. The 15 sou piece fell from her dress and dropped into the water. Cosette neither saw nor heard the coin fall. She was anxious to start back at once. But the effort of filling the bucket had been so great that it was impossible for her to take a step. For on this night, this starless, terrifying Christmas night, that bucket was heavier than ever before. The woods were blacker. The wind was colder. The child tugged at the stooping weight and managed a few steps. Terror gripped her. Terror. Terror of something she couldn't see. She began to count aloud.
2: 1, 2, 3, 4, 5, 6, 7, 8, 9. 1, 2, 3.
0: She had to go on, if only for a few steps at a time. She walked on, bending down like an old woman. The iron handle of the bucket was numbing and freezing her little wet hands. On and on, a step at a time. Madame would beat her. Madame would scream at her. Madame would whip her. All at once, the weight of the bucket was gone. A hand had caught the handle and was carrying it easily. Cosette raised her head and saw a large, dark form beside her in the gloom. And she was not afraid.
2: Oh, thank you, monsieur.
5: My child, that's a heavy bucket you're carrying there.
2: Yes, monsieur.
5: Give it to me. I'll carry it for you. Here we are. It's very heavy indeed. You're a little girl for such a big bucket. How old are you?
2: 8 years.
5: Have you come far this way?
2: From the spring in the woods.
5: Are you going far?
2: Oh, yes, monsieur. A good quarter of an hour from here.
5: Little girl.
2: Yes, monsieur.
5: Have you no mother?
2: I don't know, monsieur. I don't think I have. All the rest have one. For my part, I have none. I don't believe I ever had any.
5: What's your name?
2: Cosette.
5: Where do you live?
2: At Montfermeil.
5: Oh, is that where we're going?
2: Yes, monsieur.
5: Who is it that sent you out to the woods? After water, at this time of night?
2: Madame Thénardier.
5: Oh. What does she do, Madame Thénardier?
2: She is my mistress. She keeps the tavern.
5: The tavern? Well, I'm going there to lodge tonight. Show me the way.
2: Monsieur, we are going there.

0: Look, we're on the main street.
1: How far is the inn?
0: We are close by it. Monsieur, may I take the bucket now?
1: What for?
0: Because if Madame Thénardier sees that if anybody else brought it for me, she will beat me.
1: Oh, not on Christmas, my child.
0: Is it Christmas, monsieur?
2: Oh, it's you, is it? Well, you've taken your time.
0: Madame, here is a gentleman who is coming to lunch.
2: What? Oh, monsieur, come in.
1: Have you a room?
2: My brave man, I'm sorry, but I have nothing.
1: Put me anywhere. In the garret or in the stable. I would pay as if I had a room.
2: 40 sous?
1: Very well. 40 sous.
2: In advance. I don't lodge poor people for less.
1: I shall want some supper.
2: If you are prepared to pay, monsieur, very well. Oh, I forgot the bread. Cosette!
0: Oh, madame, the baker was closed.
2: You ought to have knocked.
0: I did knock, madame, but he didn't open.
2: I'll find out tomorrow if that's true, and if you're lying. Well, give me back the 15 sous. Come, don't you hear me? Have you lost it, or did you steal it from me? Well, answer.
0: It's gone, madame. Forgive me, please, madame.
2: Oh, so you lost it.
0: It must have slipped from my pocket at the spring. Oh, madame, it won't ever happen again.
2: I should say not. I'll teach you to lose my money. Where's that whip?
0: No, madame, don't whip me, please.
1: Madame.
0: Don't whip me, madame.
1: I beg your pardon, but I just saw something fall out of the little girl's pocket and roll away. This may be it. Here it is.
2: A 20-sous piece?
1: Yes. Isn't that what you gave her?
2: Why, yes. Yes, that's it. Cosette, don't ever let that happen again. Get to work. Now, monsieur, let me show you to your room.

0: Late that night, the stranger went to bed. Not in the stable as he had expected, but in the best room of the inn. This courtesy on the part of the Tanadiers had, as usual, a purpose behind it. A purpose which the irritable Madame Tanadier could hardly understand.
1: The fool! What was in his head to protect that little monster Cosette? To pretend she lost the 20 sous piece? Think of that! That slut I wouldn't give 10 sous for.
2: It's very simple. It amused him. He has the right to do it if he can pay for it. Why interfere as long as he has money?
1: No matter what you say, I'm going to kick Cosette out of doors tomorrow.
2: You are indeed.

0: Up so soon, monsieur? Are you leaving us already?
1: Yes, madame. I'm going away.
0: Monsieur, then, has no business in Montfermeil.
1: No, I have not. You do a good business here, madame.
0: So, monsieur. It is a very little place, as you see, and we have so many expenses. Why, that little girl eats us out of house and home.
1: What little girl?
0: Why, the little girl, you know. Cosette.
1: Well, madame, suppose you were relieved of her.
0: Cosette? Oh, monsieur, take her, keep her, carry her, stuff her, drink her, eat her, and be blessed by all the things.
1: Agreed.
0: Really? You will take her away?
1: I will, immediately. Call the child.
0: Cosette!
1: Where is my bill? How much is it?
2: Here it is, monsieur. You owe us 23 francs.
0: Ah, Thénardier, what news? He's going to take that beggar Cosette off my hands. I shall go fetch her at once. Cosette!
1: 23 francs, you said. Here you are, monsieur.
2: Pardon, monsieur. There is an extra charge for your candle. That will be 2 francs more. Oh, thank you, monsieur. As to the little girl, I must have some talk with you about that.
1: Well, your wife seems anxious enough to get rid of her.
2: That may be, monsieur. But I must say that I adore the girl.
1: What?
2: You wish to take our little Cosette from us. I'm afraid, monsieur, I cannot consent to that. It is true the child costs us money. It is true the child has faults, but we love her. We must all do something for God. After all, one does not give his child to the first traveler, you understand? I do not even know your name. Now, if I were to see perhaps some paper you have, a passport, perhaps?
1: Monsieur Thénardier, people do not take a passport to come 5 leagues from Paris. If I take Cosette, I take her. That is all. You will not know my name or my abode. You will not know where she goes. And my intention is that she shall never see you again in all her life. Do you agree? Yes or no?
2: In that case, monsieur, I must have 1,500 francs.
1: I was prepared for this. 1,500 francs. There it is.
0: Come along, dear. You're not frightened of me, are you? Here she is, monsieur.
1: Wrap yourself up, child. It's cold, and we're going away.
2: Wait, monsieur. My money.
1: I've given you 1,500 francs, Monsieur Thénardier. You have your money. Come, Cosette.
0: What luck, husband. He has taken the little wretch, and we have 1,500.
2: Ah, don't be a fool. We might have had thousands. Why did he come here for the ugly brat? Who is he? In heaven's name, who is that man?

0: Who was that man? He was Jean Valjean. In his fall overboard from the Orion, the sea had been kind to him. The sea had hid him from the galley guards. The sea which was supposed to have closed the case in Inspector's notebook. Number 9430 was very much alive. Though Jean Valjean took Cosette away with him to Paris. Jean Valjean had never loved anything. He had never been father, lover, husband, or friend. To teach Cosette and to watch her playing was nearly all his life. And then he would talk to her about her mother and teach her to pray. It is very sweet, this grand and strange emotion of the heart in its first love. Poor old heart, so young. And for Cosette, from the first day, everything that she felt in her being loved this kind old friend. She called him father and knew him by no other name. Now Jean Valjean was cautious. He never left the house in Paris by day. Keeping prudently to the infrequented side alleys of the neighborhood, he would walk sometimes an hour or two at nightfall. Now there was in that district an old beggar who sat crouched on the edge of a condemned well. Those who were envious of this poor creature said he was in the pay of the police. He was an old church beadle of 75, who was always mumbling prayers. Jean Valjean never passed him without giving him a few pennies. One evening, toward the close of winter, as he was passing that way, he noticed this beggar crouched in his usual place under the street lamp. The man, according to his custom, seemed to be praying and was bent over. Jean Valjean walked up to him and put a piece of money in his hand. The beggar suddenly raised his eyes and stared into his face. Then he quickly dropped his head. It was over in a moment. But Jean Valjean shuddered. It seemed to him that he had seen by the light of the street lamp not the calm, sanctimonious face of the old beadle, but a terrible and well-known countenance. Some instinct kept Jean Valjean from speaking. He gazed at the crouching figure. The same form, the same rags as on the other day. He told himself he was mad, and he hurried home.
1: T-R-E-E. See the bird in the tree. T-H-E.
2: Cosette!
1: What is it, Father?
2: Quiet.
1: It's someone in the hall, Father. Who is it?
2: Lie down, dear. And don't talk.
1: He stopped, Father. He's just outside the door. Father, why are you blowing out the light? Father?
2: Little one, you must go to sleep.
1: Yes, Father. But what does he want out
2: Please.
1: There?
2: Please, Cosette.
1: Yes, Father.

0: Is he gone? Is he out, Father? Has he gone away?
1: Put on your clothes, Cosette. Hurry.
0: Yes, Father. Where are we going?
1: I don't know.
0: Are we going far?
1: We're leaving Paris. Tonight.
0: Has it something to do with that man in the hall, Father? Father, what was he doing? Peeking in? Do you know him?
1: I know him.
0: What's his name, Father?
1: His name is Javert.
2: Through the sleeping city, through the narrow, silent streets, running, creeping, doubling, backing, describing 100 sly patterns in the labyrinth of back courts and alleys and passageways, ran these two hunted beings, the old convict who had been a mayor of a city, the little child who had been a slave. Frightened, breathless, unspeaking, fleeing the terrible policeman, fleeing Javert, he came to a blind alley. There were high walls there, and to the left, at the corner where a street began, Jean Valjean saw a sentinel. He felt as if caught by a chain that was slowly winding up. At this moment, a muffled and regular sound began to make itself heard at some distance. Soldiers. Jean Valjean saw the gleam of their bayonets. They were coming towards him. They came slowly, stopping to examine the recesses of the walls, to search the entrances of doors and alleys. Javert led the way. There was only one thing possible. In the prison ships, the old convict had learned a strange art. The art of climbing without ladders or ropes, of supporting himself by the back of his neck, his shoulders, his hips, and his knees. The art of raising himself straight up the right angle of a wall to the height of a sixth story. Jean Valjean looked up the wall and measured the distance with his eyes. About 18 feet. The difficulty was Cosette. He needed a rope. Where could he find a rope? At midnight, on a deserted street. Then Jean Valjean saw the street lamp. Now, at that time, there were no gas lamps in the streets of Paris. The lamps were raised and lowered by cords. Traversing the street from one end to the other were these cords. The wheel on which the rope was wound was locked below the lantern in a little iron box. Jean Valjean sprang the bolt of this box, and an instant after was back at the side of Cosette. He had a rope. A half minute, and Jean Valjean was on the top of the wall. Another, and he'd pulled a Cosette. The next instant, they were safe. Safe on the other side.
3: Where's the blind alley? He's got to be there. Search fast. He can't vanish. He can't melt. He can't fly. Search for him. He's got to be there.
0: Father.
1: Yes, Cosette.
0: Can I talk now?
1: Yes, little one.
0: Father, where are we? What is this place?
1: I don't know, my child.
0: Father, how long will it be till Javert finds us here?
1: He won't find us here.
4: The Notebook of Inspector Javert, January 9th, 1818. This is the anniversary of Jean Valjean's escape. This is the date of my failure. This is the day when Jean Valjean eluded me and vanished almost before my eyes in a closed and guarded street. To think that this man is free, alive somewhere in the world and laughing at justice. But give justice time. I can wait. I have waited before. I can watch. Jean Valjean is my man. Someday I will catch him.

WOR and the Mutual Network have brought you part four of Victor Hugo's absorbing masterpiece, Les Miserables, the episode which was called Cosette. Orson Welles, distinguished young author, actor, and director, played the role of Jean Valjean and was also heard reading the narrative passages which bound together the dramatic action. Assisting Mr. Welles were Martin Gable as Javert, Estelle Levy as Cosette, Agnes Moorehead, Ray Collins, William Johnstone, and Hiram Sherman. Next Friday evening at 10 o'clock Eastern Daylight Saving Time, we shall present Les Miserables in its fifth phase, the episode which is called Marius.

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6: From New York, where the American stage begins, NBC presents Best Plays with John Chapman. Best Plays, a series of hour-length dramas based on the famous theatrical books begun by the late Burns Mantle, now edited by the distinguished drama critic of the New York Daily News, John Chapman. Mr. Chapman.
7: Our play this evening is a comedy for grown-ups called The Philadelphia Story. It has had quite a history, and it's made some history. The late Philip Barry wrote it, and it was the biggest Broadway success of the spring of 1939. That same season, by the way, Barry wrote a beautiful failure titled Here Come the Clowns. The failure was, I think, at least as good as the hit. Our company this evening, which is ready to start the play as soon as I stop talking, not a bad idea either, is a fine one. As Tracy Lord, we have Jonah Alexander, one of radio's most distinguished young actresses, and star of the television show The Name's the Same. For the important part of Liz, we have Betty Furness, whose coverage of a recent political convention in Chicago set a record for industry and charm. In the part of Mike, the newspaper man, we have Myron McCormick. Mr. McCormick used to be a newspaper man himself once in the play State of the Union. But since April 7, 1949, he has been playing Luther Billis, a money-mad CB with a revolving stomach in South Pacific. Well, now that some of our players have been introduced, let's get the play going. The scene is the sitting room of a very nice home near Philadelphia, belonging to a family named Lord.

0: late on a Friday morning in June, the day before Tracy Lord's wedding. In the sitting room of the Lord Country House on Philadelphia's main line, Tracy and her mother are arranging wedding presents, while Tracy's teenage sister, Dinah, is sprawled out on a sofa reading.
1: This stinks.
2: Don't say stinks, Dinah. If absolutely necessary, smells. But only if absolutely necessary. Tracy, dear.
3: Yes, Mother?
2: I wish you'd look at these last-minute presents. I'm so terribly afraid some of the cards may have got mixed.
3: As soon as I finish this thank-you note to Cousin Horace, which was he?
2: The old Dutch muffin ear, circa 1810.
1: Muffin ear?
3: How's this? Dear Cousin Horace, I am simply enchanted with your old Dutch muffin ear, with which my husband and I will certainly hear any muffin coming a mile away.
1: Cousin Horace is so awful. What did he send you the other time you were married, Tracy?
3: There was no occasion for gifts the other time. In fact, it would scarcely be considered a wedding at all. When you run off to Maryland on a sudden impulse, as Dexter and I did...
1: 10 months is quite long to be married, though. You can have a baby in 9, can't you?
3: I guess, if you put your mind to it.
1: Why didn't you?
3: Mother, don't you think it's time for her nap?
1: You might be interested in knowing that the other time is back from wherever he's been.
2: Whatever are you talking about, child?
1: Tracy knows. I saw Dexter's car in front of his house.
2: Dexter Haven home again? On the eve of your sister's wedding? Dinah, why didn't you tell her?
3: Oh, I'm not worried, Mother. The only trouble Mr. C.K. Dexter Haven ever gave me was...

0: He married me. You might say the same thing for Seth Lord, Mother, if you'd face it squarely as I
1: that
0: did.
1: That will do. I will allow none of you to criticize your father.
0: What are we expected to do when he treats
1: you... Did you hear me, Tracy?
0: All right, I give up.
1: And in view of this second attempt of yours, my dear, it might pay you to remind yourself that neither of us has proved to be a very great success as a wife.
0: We just picked the wrong husbands, that's all. But not I. Not this time. Isn't George an angel, Mother?
1: George is an angel.
0: Is he handsome or is he not?
1: George is handsome.
0: Suds, I'm a lucky girl.
2: I like Dexter.
0: Why don't you ask him for lunch sometime?
2: Maybe I will.
0: I seem to have run out of envelopes.
2: There's some in the library. Shall
0: Never
2: I get
0: mind,
2: them?
0: I'll get them myself.
2: She's awfully mean about Dexter, isn't she, Mother?
1: He was rather mean to her, dear.
2: Did he really sock her?
1: Don't say sock, darling. Strike is quite an ugly enough word.
2: But did he really?
1: I'm afraid I don't know the details.
2: Cruelty and drunkenness, it said.
1: Dinah.
2: Who's writing the papers?
1: You read too much. You'll spoil your eyes.
2: It was an awful thing to say about a man. I don't think they like things like that said about them.
1: I'm sure they don't.
2: Father's going to be hopping when he reads all about himself in that magazine Destiny when it comes out.
1: Or what? About whom?
2: This article I've been reading. It's what they call proof sheets for some article they're going to call Broadway in Finance. Father's in it, so I just sent it on to Sandy. Sort of, you know, an approval.
1: But the article, what does it say?
2: Oh, it's partly about Father backing three shows for that dancer. What's her name? Tina Mara.
1: Great heaven, what on earth can we do?
2: Can't Father sue them for liable?
1: But it's true. It's a... That is, I mean to say... Let me see that. Oh, dear. Oh, dear, oh, dear.
2: I don't think the part about Tina Mara is true the way they put it. It's simply full of innuendo.
1: Of what?
2: Innuendo. Oh, I do wish something would happen here. Nothing ever possibly in the least ever happens in Philadelphia.
1: Oh, this is terrible. Why didn't Sandy tell me?
2: Mother, why won't Tracy ask her own father to her own wedding?
1: Your sister has very definite opinions about certain things.
2: She's sort of, you know, hard, isn't she?
1: No, dear, not hard. None of my children is that, I hope. Tracy sets exceptionally high standards for herself, and other people aren't always quite able to live up to them. I'm going upstairs and lie down for a minute, dear. If your brother comes in, tell him to wait. I want to see you.
2: Mother, wait.
1: Yes, dear?
2: Don't you think it's stinking not to at least want Father at her wedding?
1: Yes, darling. Between ourselves, I think it's good and stinking.
2: Hello. May I speak to Mr. Dexter Haven?
3: Speaking.
2: What? Oh, Dexter, it's you. Look at Dexter. This is Dinah Lord.
3: Well, this is a pleasant surprise.
2: A very great pleasure to have you back. Look at Dexter. Tracy says, why didn't you come right over for lunch?
3: What? You're joking.
2: Well, honestly, I'm not. She said, why don't you ask him to lunch?
3: In that case, I'll be right over.
2: Listen, though, maybe it would be better if you... Hello? Hello?
0: Oh, here you are, Dinah. Will you give me a hand with... Who was that on the phone?
2: Oh, no one, Tracy. No one at all. Wrong number.
0: Listen to this. Born into Philadelphia's horsey set, tycoon Seth Lord has abandoned the stables of the main line for a studio in Manhattan in order to further the career of his protege, dancer Tina Mara. Oh, those devils. Those absolute devils.
4: Who's the devil? Say, what's going on here? Why the long faces?
1: It's this awful article they're going to publish in that magazine. What are we to do, Sam?
4: Now, Mother, just relax. I think I fixed things. Destiny is published by a man named Sidney Kidd. He also publishes Dime, also Spy, a picture magazine. I worked on Dime for 2 summers, you know that.
0: Well, he's got to be stopped, Sandy. I'll go to him myself.
4: That won't be necessary.
1: I just hope your father never hears of it.
4: I had a copy made and sent it around to his flat while I was in New York, with a little note saying, how do you like it?
1: Sandy.
4: Well, why not? Let him worry a little.
0: Let him worry a lot.
5: Excuse me, Mr. Alexander.
4: Oh, yes, Thomas.
5: Mr. Connor and the young lady say they will be down directly, sir.
4: Oh, thanks. That's fine. Tell May or Elsie to look after Miss Embry, will you?
5: Very good, sir.
1: What's all this?
0: Mr. Connor and...
4: Mike Connor, Macaulay Connor, his name is, and Elizabeth Embry. I brought them down for the wedding.
0: You asked people to my wedding and to stay in this house without even asking us.
4: Now, wait a minute, Tracy. I had a reason. Connor and Miss Embry have been down here for 2 months writing up our town. The Philadelphia story.
1: The Philadelphia story?
4: Mm-hmm. It's to come out in 3 installments. Industrial Philadelphia, historical Philadelphia, and finally...
0: I think I'm going to be sick.
4: Yes, dear. Fashionable Philadelphia.
0: I am sick.
1: But why us? Surely there are other families who...
0: Yes, why not the Drexels or the Biddles or...
4: We go even further back. It's those Quakers. And, of course, there's your former marriage, Tracy.
0: Oh, a trade, eh? So we're to let them publish the inside story of my wedding in order to keep Father's wretched little affair quiet.
4: That's it.
0: What's this writer's name again?
4: Connor, Macaulay Connor. Miss Embry's a photographer.
1: Oh, dear.
0: What?
1: Will it seem strange to them, I wonder? Your father not being here for his own daughter's wedding?
4: Well, that's all right. I fixed that, too.
0: You've been very busy, haven't you?
4: I sent a fake telegram to be delivered before dinner. Confined to bed with cold, unable to attend nuptials, oceans of love, Father.
0: Not in just those words, Sandy.
4: Well, not exactly. It'll come on the telephone, and Thomas will take it, and Mother won't have her glasses, and he'll have to read it aloud.
0: Not good enough.
4: Any better suggestions?
0: No, but I'll think of something.
4: You'd better think fast.
0: I intend to. If they have to have a story, I'll give them a story. One they can't get through the mails.

0: Are you sure this is where he said they'd be?
1: Well, he said the sitting room. I suppose that's contrasted to the living room, the ballroom, the drawing room, the morning room.
2: Good morning, Connor. Good morning, Miss Embry. I'm sorry to keep you waiting.
1: Oh, that's all right. Quite a place, the Lord House.
2: Do you mind if I say something to you, Connor?
1: Not at all.
2: Your approach to this assignment seems definitely antagonistic.
1: I have to tell you, in all honesty, that I'm opposed to everything you represent.
2: Destiny is not exactly a radical publication. What are you doing, boring from within?
1: I'm not a communist by a long shot.
0: Just a small pin feather on the left wing.
2: Jeffersonian Democrat?
1: That's more like it.
2: You ever seen Jefferson's house at Monticello? That's quite a place, too.
0: Home team one, visitors nothing. Tell me, is this a very old house, Mr. Lord?
2: No, there are very few old houses on the main line. The gatehouse is, of course. Father's grandfather built that for a summer place when they all lived in Rittenhouse Square.
0: The gatehouse. That's where the prospective bridegroom stay.
2: Mm-hmm. He'll be here for lunch. You'll meet him there.
0: The research department didn't give us much data on him. Let's see, George Kittredge, age 32. Since last year, general manager Quaker State Coal in charge of operation. Is that right?
2: That's right. And brilliant at it.
1: How did your sister happen to meet him?
2: Well, she and I went up to Wilkes-Barre a few months ago to look things over.
1: I see. And was it instant?
2: Immediate.
0: He must be quite a guy, this Mr. Kittredge.
1: And your sister, which side of this fine aboriginal family does she resemble most, would you say?
2: There's some family histories in the library. I'll get them for you. And also, I'll see if I can round up some of the living members.
0: Oh, Mr. Lord.
2: Yes?
0: The rest of the family don't know about us, do they?
2: Pleasant or not, don't you think?
0: Much.
2: Yes, that's what I thought. Also, what your employer, Mr. Kidd, thought.
1: I don't get you, Lord.
2: What?
1: Why don't you throw us out?
2: Connor, I hope you'll never know.
1: So much for historical Philadelphia, so much for industrial. Now, gentle reader, consider an entire section of American society which, closely following the English tradition, lives on the land, but in a new sense. It is not the land that provides the living, it is...
0: Quiet, Mike.
1: What?
0: One of the lords is coming across the terrace.
1: Oh, Lady Lord, is it...
0: No, it's the kid's sister, I think.
3: Oh, how do you do? Friends of my brother Alexander, are you not? Sandy, as we call him.
1: How do you do? You're Miss Dinah Lord?
3: My real name is Diana, but my sister changed it.
0: I'm Elizabeth Embry, and this is Macaulay Connor. It's awfully nice.
3: Enchanté de vous voir, mademoiselle. Enchanté de faire votre connaissance, monsieur.
1: Enchanté.
3: I spoke French before I spoke English. My early childhood was spent in Paris when my father worked in a bank, the House of Morgan.
0: Really?
3: C'est vrai, absolument. Can you play the piano?
0: Why, no.
3: I can. Shall I play for you?
0: Do, please.
3: I'm a little out of practice.
0: I'm sure you play beautifully. Mike, what is this?
1: An idiot, probably. They happen in the best of families, especially the best.
3: The Bahamas. How well I remember them. Those perfumed nights. The flowers. The native wines. I was there once on a little trip with Leopold Stokowski.
4: You were there once with your governess after the whooping cough.
3: May I present my sister Tracy, Mr. Connor and Miss Embry.
4: Mother wants to see you at once, Dinah. At once, do you hear me?
3: You've got on my hair ribbon.
4: Your face is still dirty. Out with you.
1: This is a long-awaited pleasure, Miss Lord.
4: It's awfully nice having you here. I do hope you'll stay for my wedding.
0: We'd like to very much.
1: In fact, it was our idea.
4: I'm so pleased it occurred to you. I hope your rooms are comfortable.
3: Oh, very. Thanks.
4: What a cunning little camera, Miss Embry. Is photography your hobby?
0: I'm afraid I'm rather a nuisance about it.
4: Oh, you couldn't be. People have always been so kind about letting us live our simple and uneventful lives here unmolested. Of course, after my divorce last year, but I expect that always happens. Still, it did seem that some of the reporter's methods were a trifle underhanded. You're a writer, aren't you, Mr. Connor?
1: In a manner of speaking.
4: Yes, Sandy told me. I've sent for your books. Macaulay, Connor. What's the Macaulay for?
1: My father taught English history. I'm Mike to my friends.
4: Of whom you have many, I'm sure. Where did your father teach?
1: In the high school in South Bend, Indiana.
4: South Bend. Oh, it sounds like dancing, doesn't it? You must have had a most happy childhood there.
1: It was terrific.
4: I'm so glad.
1: I don't mean it that way.
4: I'm so sorry. Why?
1: Largely due to the lack of wherewithal, I guess.
4: Oh, but that doesn't always cause unhappiness, does it? Not if you're the right kind of man. George Kittredge, my fiancé, never had anything either, but he... Are either of you married?
1: No.
0: Not at present.
4: And are you from South Bend, too, Miss Embry?
0: Duluth.
4: Duluth. That must be a lovely spot, west of here, isn't it?
0: Sort of.
4: And this is your first visit to Philadelphia?
0: Just about.
4: Quaint old place, don't you think? Odd customs and such. Where the Scrapples eat biddle on Sunday. Of course, it is very old. Philadelphia, I mean. The Scrapple is fresh every week. How old are you, Mr. Connor?
1: I was 30 last month.
4: Oh, two books isn't much for a man of 30. I don't mean to criticize, but you probably have other interests besides your work.
1: None, unless you mean...
4: Oh, how sweet. Are you and Miss Embry,
0: That's an odd question, I must say.
4: Why?
0: Well, it just is.
4: Well, I don't see why. I think it's very interesting. Miss Embry, don't you agree that all this marrying and giving in marriage is the darndest jip that's ever been put over on an unsuspecting public?
1: Will she be human?
4: Please, Mr. Connor, I ask Miss Embry a question.
0: The answer is no. I do not.
4: Good. Nor do I. That's why I'm putting my chin out for the second time tomorrow. Oh, here's the lucky man now. I'll bring him right in and put him on view. In here, George. Right in here, darling.
0: Good grief. Who's doing the interviewing here?
1: She's a lot more than I counted on.
0: Do you suppose she caught on somehow?
1: She's just a hellion.
0: I'm beginning to feel about the size of a pinhead.
1: Now, don't let her throw you, Liz.
0: Do you want to take over?
1: What I really want? I want to go home. Mr. Kittredge, didn't I read a piece about you in the New Nation a while ago?
5: Quite a while ago. I've been resting on my laurels since that, and a couple of others.
1: Quite a neat piece of work. Anticipating that last coal strike the way you did.
5: Oh, anyone should have foreseen that. I was just lucky.
6: Note of becoming modesty.
4: You should see him with the men. They simply adore him.
5: Oh, come on, Tracy.
4: Never in my life will I forget that first night I saw him. All those wonderful faces and the torchlights and the way his voice just boomed.
6: I guess this must be love.
5: Your guess is correct, Miss Embry.
4: I'm just his faithful old dog, Trey.
5: Give me your paw. Oh,
4: you've got it, darling.
5: Holy cats.
4: What's the matter, Sandy?
7: Mr. Dexter Haven.
4: Dexter.
7: Hello, friends and enemies. I came the short way across the field.
8: Well, this is a surprise, Dexter.
5: I should think it is.
8: Now, George, don't be bitter. Hello, Tracy. And how is my favorite ex-mother-in-law?
4: I think you'd better go right home at once, Dexter.
8: But I've been invited. Awfully sweet of you to ask me to lunch, Trey.
4: No, not at all. Thomas, an extra place for Mr. Haven.
9: Yes, Miss Tracy.
4: Miss Embry, Mr. Connor. My former husband.
8: Well, how do you do?
4: How do you do?
8: Hey, let me look at you, George. You don't look as well as when I last saw you. Poor fellow, I know just how you feel. But Redhead here, isn't she in the pink, though?
4: Really, Dexter?
8: I mean it. You don't look old enough to marry anyone, Trey. Not even for the first time. You never did. She needs trouble to mature, Kittredge. Give her lots of it.
5: I'm afraid she can't count on me for that.
8: No? Too bad. Sometimes, for your own sake, I think you should have stuck to me, Red.
4: I thought it was for life, but the nice judge gave me a full pardon.
8: That's the kind of talk I like to hear. No bitterness, no recrimination, just a good, quick left to the jaw.
5: Very funny.
0: It's clouding up again.
4: I do hope it won't rain. Please don't let it rain on our wedding day, George.
5: It won't. I'll see to it personally.
4: Dear George, I almost believe you could.

0: Joanna, who's definitely crazy.
1: Hmm? Who told you, Liz?
0: Dinah.
1: Well, Dinah should know.
0: Hey, where is she now? I'd like to get some more shots of her while it's still light.
1: She's out schooling a horse somewhere. It's the horses that get the schooling in these parts.
0: What do you think of Mr. Kittredge?
1: Hmm? He's in a tough spot with her first husband prowling about.
0: He's a sinister fellow, that Dexter Haven.
1: Liz, answer me honestly. Liz, what right has a girl like Tracy Lord to exist? I mean, what place has she got in the world today?
0: You're a funny one, Mike.
1: Well, she's a new one on me. Maybe Philadelphia produces a different brand of monkey.
0: Mike.
1: Yeah?
0: This is Liz you're talking to. Don't try to make a monkey out of me.
1: I don't get you.
0: You may hate what she stands for, but you don't hate what she does to you, Mike.
1: You mean that I... Oh, no, Liz, you're wrong. Well, you couldn't be wrong there. She doesn't attract me in the least.
0: Uh-huh. Would I change places for her for all her wealth and beauty? Just ask me. Uh-oh. There's Tracy now coming up from the stables.
1: Huh?
0: I'll see you later, Mike.
1: Okay, Liz. Let's see.
2: May I bother you for a minute, Mr. Connor?
1: Oh, yes, you may indeed. Something the matter?
2: Well, I've been reading these stories of yours. They're so darn beautiful, I had to tell you.
1: Thanks.
2: Why, Connor, they're almost poetry.
1: Don't fool yourself, they are.
2: I can't make you out at all. You talk so big and tough, and then you write like this, which is which?
1: I guess I'm both.
2: No. I think you put on the toughness to save your skin.
1: You think?
2: Yes, I know a little about that.
1: Do you?
2: Yes, quite a lot. The book was just such a complete surprise, that's all.
1: Yes, it seems you do.
2: What?
1: Know about it.
2: The story called With the Rich and Mighty, I think I like that the best.
1: I got that from a Spanish peasant.
2: Will you? When you can write like this, how can you possibly do anything else?
1: Well, you'll never believe it, but there are people in this world who have to earn their living.
2: Well, people buy books, don't they?
1: That one represents 2 solid years' work. It netted Connor something under $600.
2: But that shouldn't be.
1: Only, unhappily, it is.
2: And what about your Miss Embry?
1: She's a born painter and might be an important one. What Miss Embry must eat. Also, she prefers a roof over her head to being constantly out in the rain and snow.
2: Food and... I'm sorry to have seemed patronizing.
1: Oh, no, but I
2: please
1: didn't
2: don't
1: mean...
2: bother, really. Good...
3: produced applications, but the trouble has just begun, as we'll see now.

0: Just what it is you're hanging around for.
1: In a moment. Oh, hello there, Connor.
2: Oh, hello, Mr. Haven. Oh,
1: Connor. She's a goddess without patience for any kind of human imperfection. And when I gradually discovered that my relation to her was expected to be not that of a loving husband and companion, but, oh, never mind.
0: Say it.
1: But that of a kind of high priest to a virgin goddess, then my drinks grew more frequent and deeper in hue, that's all.
0: I never considered you as that or myself.
1: You did without knowing it. And the night that you got drunk on champagne and climbed out on the roof and stood there naked with your arms out to the moon wailing.
0: Dexter, what are you trying to make me out as?
1: Tracy, what do you fancy yourself as?
0: I don't know that I fancy myself as anything.
1: When I read you were going to marry Kittredge, I couldn't believe it. How could you even think of it?
0: I love him, that's why, as I never even began to love you.
1: I suppose when you come right down to it, it just offends my vanity to have anyone who was ever remotely my wife remarry so obviously beneath her.
0: Beneath me? How dare you, any of you in this day and age, use any such...
1: I'm talking about difference in mind and imagination.
0: And what's wrong with George?
1: Nothing. He's just not for you.
0: He is for me. He's a great man and a good man. And he's of national importance.
1: Oh, good Lord, you sound like an article in Destiny. Well, whatever it is, you'll have to stick this time. He'll give you no out, as I did.
0: I won't require one.
1: But let me tell you this, Red. You'll never be a first-class woman or a first-class human being till you've learned to have some regard for human frailty. It's a pity your own foot can't slip a little sometimes. But no, the goddess must and shall remain intact.
0: I think...
1: You know, I think there are more of you around than people realize. You're a special class of American female now, the married maidens. And of the type Philadelphia answers, you're the absolute tops, my dear.
0: Blast your soul, Dex, if you say
1: I'm
0: one more word.
1: For the moment, I've said my say.
3: Well, well, well. I suppose I ought to object to this, Twosome.
1: That would be most objectionable, George. Well, any time either of you want more advice from me...
3: When we do, we'll give you a ring, Ed.
1: I left your wedding present there on the table, Red. Sorry I hadn't any ribbon to tie it up with.
3: You see, it's no use even attempting to be friendly.
0: Certainly not. You were a dear to try. Please don't mind him, George. Well, my last wedding present, I may as well open it.
3: Wonder what it is.
0: With Dexter, it's anybody's guess.
3: What? Why, it's a photograph.
0: Yes, it's the true love.
3: What's that?
0: It's a boat he designed and built, practically. We sailed her up the coast of Maine and back the summer we were married. My, she was yar.
3: Yar? What does that mean?
0: It means... Oh, what does it mean? It means... Easy to handle, quick to the helm, fast, bright, everything a boat should be. And so what?
3: Rather bad taste, I'd say, giving you that.
0: Dexter never concerns himself much with taste.
3: How'd you ever happen to marry a fellow like that, Tracy?
0: Oh, I don't know. We grew up together. George, you don't really mind him, do you? I mean the fact of him...
3: I don't see what you mean, Trey.
0: Well, I mean the fact that... You know, that he was my lord and master...
3: I don't believe anyone ever was or ever will be. You know, that's the wonderful thing about you, Trey.
0: What? But,
3: You're like some marvelous, distant, old queen, I guess. You're so cool and fine and always so much your own. That's the wonderful you in you that no one can ever really possess, that no one can touch hardly. It's a kind of beautiful purity, Tracy. Yes, that's the only word for it.
0: George.
3: It's what I first worshipped you for, Tracy.
0: George,
3: from
0: listen.
3: Afar. Only from a little nearer now, eh, darling?
0: But I don't want to be worshipped. I want to be loved. I mean, really loved.
3: But that goes without saying, Tracy.
0: Oh, but now it's you who don't see what I mean.
4: Excuse me, Miss Tracy. Shall I put this picture with the other presents?
0: No, Thomas. Just leave it there, please.
4: Yes, miss.
3: Don't let Miss Imbrie or Connor get hold of it.
0: Certainly not.
3: Hope they'll soft-peddle that first marriage.
0: Anyway. I wish they'd peddle themselves right out of here.
3: Oh, they've got a job to do. And it's an honor, you know.
5: What?
3: Why, to be written up by destiny.
0: Are you joking?
3: Joking?
0: You can't seriously mean that
3: I think destiny fills a very definite place, Tracy.
6: George, Tracy, you aren't dressed.
0: Dressed, Mother?
6: Party tonight. You're the guest of honor, Tracy. Now go along, George. Hurry.
3: Right on my way, ma'am. Wait for me, Tracy.
7: Does that young man by any chance ever walk anywhere?
0: When he likes, I expect.
7: I have a feeling he's going to take the ring tomorrow and go through center with it.
6: Seth, you idiot.
0: That's very amusing, I'm sure.
7: What worries me at the moment is the spectacle we're all making of ourselves for the benefit of that young man and woman from Destiny.
0: And whose fault is it, inasmuch as you let us in for it in the first place?
7: Do keep that note out of your voice, Tracy. It's most unattractive.
0: Oh? And how does your Miss Mara talk? Or does she purr?
6: Tracy.
0: You've got a fine right, you have, after the way you've treated Mother, after the way you've treated all of us, to come back here in your best country manner and strike attitudes and make stands and criticize my fiancé and give orders and mess things up generally just as
6: Stop
0: if you...
6: Stop an instant,
0: I can't help it. It's sickening. As if he'd done nothing at all.
6: It's no concern of yours, Tracy. If it concerns anyone, it concerns... Well, actually, I don't know whom it concerns except your father.
7: That's very wise of you, Margaret. Tracy, how can I make you understand? It's a reluctance to grow old, I think. I suppose the best mainstay a man can have as he gets along in years is a daughter, the right kind of daughter.
0: That's interesting, to say the least.
7: One who loves him blindly, as no good wife ever should, of course. One for whom he can do no wrong.
0: How sweet.
7: A girl of his own, full of warmth for him, full of foolish, uncritical affection.
0: None of which I've got.
7: You have everything it takes to make a lovely woman, Tracy. Except one essential, an understanding heart. Without it, you might just as well be made of bronze.
0: That's an awful thing to say to anyone.
7: Indeed it is.
0: So I'm to blame for Tina Mara, am I?
7: If any blame attaches to some extent, I expect you are.
0: You coward.
7: No, but better to be one than a prig and a perennial spinster, however many marriages.
0: Seth, that's too much.
7: I'm afraid it's not enough. I'm afraid that nothing is, Margaret.
6: Seth, I understand a great deal now that I didn't.
7: It's all past now. It has been for some time. Forgive me, Margaret. You won't have to again. I understand a lot more than I did as well.
0: A prig. And a... You mean you think I'm some kind of virgin goddess or something?
7: If your ego wishes to call it that, yes. Also, you've been talking like a jealous woman.
0: Oh, stop it. Stop it. What's the matter with everyone all at once, anyhow?

0: Miss Embry, will you have a cocktail or champagne?
1: Champagne, thanks. I've never had enough.
0: You will tonight.
2: Champagne flu.
3: Excuse me, Mr. Lord.
4: Yes, Thomas.
3: They just phoned a telegram, Mr. Lord.
4: Well, let's have it.
3: It's for Mrs. Lord, sir.
5: Read it, Thomas. I haven't my glasses.
3: Most frightfully sorry, will not be able to get down for the wedding as am confined to my bed with everything wrong. Baby, better. It was only gas. Love, father. Is there any answer, madam?
5: No, Thomas. No.

0: Easy there, Tracy.
1: Oh, it was a lovely party, wasn't it, Sandy? Let's you and I have a nightcap.
0: You are already in wine, sister.
1: You lie. Champagne never affects me in the slightest.
0: That's because you never take it.
1: Even if I did, it wouldn't. Oh. Let's sit here on the terrace for a while.
0: Okay, but get thee to bed, Tracy. It's late. George will spank.
1: And I could spank George for the way he behaved.
0: Well, he had a right to be sore. You and Mike Connor were gone for 2 hours at least.
1: Well, you were along.
0: All the same, tongues were wagging like tails. George said...
1: I wonder where Dexter was.
0: He wasn't invited, was he?
1: Well, I half expected him to come. I don't like the look behind Dexter's eyes, Sandy. It makes me sad.
0: Don't be sad, Tracy.
2: Tracy!
1: Here comes Mike. Mike, pour me some champagne.
2: I've been carrying this all over the garden looking for you. Here.
1: Now, I tell you what. Let's all have a quick swim to brighten this up. Go get Liz, Sandy.
0: Not me. Too cold this early.
1: It's the best hour of the day. Dexter and I always swam after parties.
2: Let's dip into this bottle instead.
1: Go get Liz anyway, Sandy.
0: All right. Anyway, if she's not in bed.
1: Did you enjoy the party, Mike?
2: The prettiest sight in this fine, pretty world is the privileged class enjoying its privileges. Consider, gentle reader, they toil not, neither do they spin.
1: Oh, yes, they do. They spin in circles.
2: Tracy, you can't marry that guy. You just don't seem to match up.
1: Then the fault's with me.
2: Maybe so. All the same, you can't do it.
1: No, come around about noon tomorrow. I mean today.
2: There's magnificence in you, Tracy. I'm telling you, you can't.
1: Now I'm getting self-conscious again. It's funny, isn't it? Mike, let's...
2: What?
1: I don't know. Let's go in, I guess. It's late.
2: The magnificence that comes out of your eyes. That's in your voice, in the way you stand there, the way you walk. You're lit from within, bright, bright, bright. There are fires back down in you, hearth fires, and holocausts.
1: Then I don't seem to you made of bronze, or...
2: You're made of flesh and blood. That's the unholy surprise of it. You're the golden girl, Tracy, full of love and warmth and delight. Hey, what's this? You've got tears in your eyes.
1: Shut up, shut up. Oh, Mike, keep talking. Keep talking.
2: I've stopped.
1: Why? Has your mind taken hold again, Professor?
2: A good thing, don't you agree?
1: No, Professor.
2: Drop the Professor.
1: Yes, Professor.
2: That's really all I am to you, is it?
1: Of course, Professor.
2: You sure?
1: Why, yes. Yes, of course, Professor. Mike, no, please. Moses.
2: Oh, Tracy, dear.
1: Oh, Mike.
2: Let me tell you something.
1: No, don't. All of a sudden, I've got the shakes.
2: Yeah, me too.
1: What is it?
2: It must be something like love.
1: Oh, no, it mustn't be. It can't.
2: Why would it be inconvenient?
1: Terribly. I'm getting married tomorrow to George. Oh, Mike, I'm a bad girl.
2: Not you.
1: We're out of our minds.
2: Right into our hearts.
1: That ought to have music.
2: It has, hasn't it? Tracy,
1: Mike,
2: you love
1: please,
2: me.
1: Someone's coming.
2: Nuts.
1: Mike, it isn't part of the pool. It's only over the lawn in the birch grove. It's lovely there now in the early dawn.
2: All right, come on.
1: I can't. It's as if my insteps were melting away. Have I got feet of clay or something?
2: Quick, they'll be here in a moment. I'll carry you.
1: Oh, Mike. Oh, Mike, I feel so small all at once.
2: You're immense. You're tremendous.
1: Not me.

0: I thought you said they were out on the terrace.
1: They were. They must have gone for a walk or something.
0: Or something.
1: Liz, you're in love with Connor, aren't you?
0: People ask the oddest questions.
1: Why don't you marry
2: him? Hello, anybody home?
0: Sounds like we have callers.
1: You didn't answer my question.
0: I didn't hear
2: Hello,
0: you.
2: Hello, Sandy. Hello, Elizabeth.
1: Hello, Dexter. You're an early one.
2: I saw quite a full day ahead and got myself up. Was it a good party?
1: Fine.
0: Lovely.
2: Good.
0: And sufficient. I'm going to bed.
1: Liz.
0: Yes, Sandy?
1: Why don't you, you know what I asked.
0: Mike, he's still got a lot to learn, and I don't want to get in his way for a while. Okay?
1: Risky, though. Suppose another girl came along in the meantime.
0: I'd scratch her eyes out, I guess. Unless she was going to marry someone else the next day. Good night, all.
2: Where are they?
1: They called it a night. At least I hope and pray they did.
2: Well, well.
1: Make yourself comfortable, Dex. I've got a little errand to run.
2: Well, well, well. Hi there, George.
3: What are you doing here, Haven?
2: Oh, I'm a friend of the family. Just dropped in for a chat.
3: Don't try to be funny. I asked you a question.
2: I might have asked you the same one.
3: I telephoned Tracy, but the phone in her room didn't answer.
2: I didn't telephone, so I came right over.
3: I was worried.
2: Was worried, too.
3: About what?
2: What do you think of this Connor, or do you?
3: What about him?
2: I just wondered.
3: Listen, if you're trying to insinuate...
2: My dear fellow, I wouldn't dream of it. I was only trying...
3: Who's that out here? Is someone in the pool?
2: George, you're tired. I strongly advise you to go to bed.
3: Oh, you do, do you?
2: Yes, I strongly urge you to do so at once.
3: I'm staying right here.
2: You're making a mistake.
3: I'm staying right here, and so are you.
2: All right, then. Take the works, and may God be with you.
4: Fight not so fast. You're
3: Who's... That's Tracy's voice. Who's that with...
4: Look, Mike, we have callers. Hi, George. Hi, Dex.
3: It's Connor. He's carrying her in his arms.
2: I always knew he was a gentleman.
4: George, Dexter, you should have been with him.
3: Paul, Connor, put her down.
4: Don't you do it, Mike. You'll carry me right upstairs.
5: You bet I will, Goddard.
3: I warn you,
2: Easy,
3: Connor.
2: Easy, George. She's not hurt, is she, Mike?
4: Not wounded, sire, but... dead.
3: That beach rope. She went in swimming without...
4: without a stitch. It's delicious.
5: Don't pay her any mind. It seems the minute she hit the water, the champagne...
3: A likely story, Connor.
5: What did you say?
3: I said a likely story.
5: Listen, if you...
4: Take me upstairs, Mike.
5: Sure.
2: Connor.
5: Yeah?
2: You'll come down again directly?
5: If you want.
2: I want.
4: Night, Dexter. Night, George.
2: Second door on the right at the top of the stairs, Connor. Mind you don't wake Dinah.
4: My feet are made of clay. Made of clay.
2: Good Lord. You believe it, then?
3: Believe what?
2: The implications of what you've just seen, let's say.
3: What else is there to believe?
2: Well, I suppose that's entirely up to you.
3: I've got eyes, and I've got imagination, haven't I?
2: I don't know. Have you?
3: So you pretend not to believe it?
2: Yes, I pretend not to.
3: And you don't know women?
2: Possibly not.
3: You're a blind fool.
2: Quite possibly. We're all only human, you know.
3: You, all of you, and your rotten, sophisticated ideas.
2: Isn't it the limit, though?
5: Well, she's all tucked in.
3: I want to talk to you, Connor.
2: I'll take care of him, Kittredge.
3: You? What right
2: have
3: you...
2: The lady is still Mrs. Dexter Haven till tomorrow, Kittredge. And this, Connor, is for taking advantage of my wife.
3: Look here, Haven. If you think by this... gesture, you can make me forget.
2: You'll have to make up your own mind about that, Kittredge.
3: I'll make up my mind, all right. Good night.
2: Sorry, Connor. Let me help you up.
5: Thanks, old man.
2: Okay?
5: Yes. But if you
2: I know, but I thought I'd better hit you before George did.
6: What's all the row out here?
2: Nothing, Sandy. Just as quiet as a church.
6: Who got hit?
2: Connor.
6: Oh, too bad. I thought it might be Kittredge.
2: Well, old man, we can't have everything. Or can we?

0: morning, everybody. Isn't it a fine day, though? Is everyone fine? That's fine. Oh, my, I'm hearty.
1: Poor Tracy. How are you otherwise?
0: Oh, it's you, Dexter. My eyes don't seem to open properly. Go home, Dex, will you? It's my wedding day.
1: Not till we get those eyes open.
2: You know what time it is? It's nearly 12:30.
0: Oh, Donette can't be. Where's Mother?
2: Well, she's talking with the orchestra and Father with the minister.
0: Minister already?
2: And Miss Imbrie's gone with a camera to shoot horses, and Sandy's in his room. And Mr. Connor. He hasn't come down yet.
3: And it's Saturday.
0: Thanks, Lode. It's nice to have things accounted for. Only I wonder what this could be.
1: It looks terribly like a wristwatch.
0: But whose? I found it in my room. I nearly stepped on it.
2: Getting out of bed?
0: Yes, why?
2: I just wondered.
0: There's another mystery, too.
2: Mysteries intrigue me.
0: I was robbed last night. My bracelet and my engagement ring are missing everywhere.
1: Are these the ones?
0: Why, yes. But you weren't at the party, Dexter.
1: Are you quite sure?
0: Were you?
1: Oh, don't tell me you don't remember.
0: I do now, sort of. But there were such a lot of people.
1: You should have taken a quick swim to shake them off. There's nothing like a swim after a late night.
0: A swim. A swim!
1: Now your eyes are open.
2: That was my dream.
0: What, dear?
2: That was just the beginning. The swim, I mean.
1: If you don't mind, I think I'll stroll into the pantry at this point. You know, speaking of eye-openers. Dinah.
2: What?
1: If conversation lags, you might tell Tracy the rest of your dream.
2: I did have the funniest dream about you last night, Trey.
0: What was it, dear?
2: I thought I got up and went over to the window and looked out across the lawn. And guess what I saw coming out of the woods?
0: A skunk.
2: Well, sort of. Mr. Connor.
0: Mr. Connor?
2: Yes. With his both arms full of something. And guess what it turned out to be?
0: What?
2: You. And some clothes.
0: Oh, no.
2: Well, isn't it funny? It was sort of like as if you were coming from the pool.
0: The pool? I'm going crazy. I'm standing here solidly on my own two arms and going crazy. And then what?
2: Then I thought I heard something outside in the hall. And I went and I opened my door a crack, and there he was. Still coming along with you in his arms, puffing like a steam engine. His wind can't be very good.
0: And then what?
2: You were sort of crooning.
0: I never crooned in my life.
2: And then Mr. Connor... Guess what?
0: I couldn't. Possibly.
2: He just sailed right into your room with you. And that scared me, so I just flew back to my room, or I thought I did, and I pulled the covers up over my head. And I laid there thinking, if that's the way it is, why doesn't she marry him instead of old George?
0: Dinah, you told Dexter your dream. All of it?
2: Not a word, Tracy. Not a single word. But you know how quick he is.
0: Dinah, Lord, you little fiend. How can you stand?
2: Here comes Father.
4: Oh, Tracy, the next time you marry, choose a different minister, will you? This one wears me out. Dinah, aren't you dressed yet?
2: I'm going, Father. It only takes me a minute.
0: Father?
4: Yes, Tracy?
0: I'm glad you came back. I'm glad you're here.
4: Thank you, child.
0: I'm sorry. I'm truly sorry that I'm a disappointment to you.
4: I never said that, daughter, and I never will.
5: Morning, Tracy. Morning, Mr. Lloyd.
4: Good morning, Mr. Connor. If you'll excuse me, I have to find your mother, Tracy. I wonder what can be detaining George.
0: How's your article coming? Are you doing us up to a turn?
5: Well, I don't know. I've got so darn tolerant all at once. I doubt if I'll ever be able to write another line.
0: You are a fella, Mike.
5: Or the mug of this world, I don't know.
0: What's the matter with your chin?
5: Does it show?
0: A little. What happened?
5: I guess I just stuck it out too far. Are you all right, Tracy?
0: Me? Why, of course. Why shouldn't I be?
5: That was a flock of champagne we put away last night.
0: Why, I never felt better in my life. I had a simply wonderful evening. I hope you enjoyed it, too.
5: I enjoyed the last part of it.
0: Really? Why? I mean, why especially the last?
5: Are you asking me, Tracy?
0: Oh, you mean the swim. We did swim and so forth, didn't we, Mike?
5: We swam and so forth.
0: Mike,
5: Oh, Tracy, you darling, darling.
0: Girl. Oh, Mike.
5: Oh, what can I say to you,
0: darling? Not anything, and especially not darling.
5: I'll never in this world forget.
0: Oh, no, please.
5: Oh, You're going through with the wedding, then?
0: Why shouldn't I?
5: All right, no dice. But understand, also no regrets about last night.
0: Regrets? Why do you say that?
5: That's it. That's the stuff. You're wonderful. You're aces, Tracy.
0: I'm serious, Mike. I'm asking you. Tell me straight out. Tell me the reason why I should have any... No, don't. Just tell me. What time is it?
5: My wristwatch.
0: Oh. Did it get broken?
5: No, it's gone. I've lost it somewhere.
0: Oh, I can't tell you how extremely sorry I am to hear that. Yes, Thomas, what is it?
3: This note was sent over this morning at 10 o'clock, Miss Tracy, but Mrs. Lord asked us not to disturb.
0: Thank you, Thomas. It's from George.
5: Kittredge?
0: Yes. And listen to this. My dear Tracy, your conduct last night was so shocking to my ideals of womanhood, that my attitude toward you and the prospects of a happy and useful life together has changed materially.
6: Tracy!
0: Well, George, come on in.
6: Tracy, you're not going to read that aloud in front of him.
0: It's only a letter from a friend. We're all friends here, aren't we, Mike? To continue, your totally unexpected breach of common decency certainly entitles me to a full explanation before going through with our proposed marriage. Otherwise, with profound regrets and all best wishes, yours very sincerely.
6: Well?
0: Yes, George, I quite agree with you. And thank you so very much for your good wishes at this time.
6: Is that all you've got to say?
0: I wish I had an explanation. Unfortunately, I haven't any. You'd better just say good riddance, George.
6: Well, it isn't easy.
0: I don't see why.
6: You admit I had a right to be angry.
0: Oh, absolutely.
6: On the very eve of your wedding, another man.
5: That's about enough, Kittredge.
6: You keep out of this.
5: I am out of it. You see, Kittredge, it just might interest you to know that last night consisted of exactly two kisses and one rather late swim.
0: Thank you, Mike, but there's really no need.
5: All of which I thoroughly enjoyed, and the memory of which I wouldn't part with for anything.
0: It's no use, Mike.
5: After which I accompanied her to her room, deposited her on her bed, and promptly returned to you two on the porch, as Dexter will doubtless remember.
6: Doubtless, without a doubt.
0: Dexter! Golly, why didn't someone sell tickets?
3: You have an evil mind, George.
6: You mean to say that was all there was to it?
3: We do.
0: But why? Why? Was I so unattractive? So distant? So forbidding?
6: This is fine talk, too.
0: I'm asking a question.
5: You were extremely attractive. And as for distant and forbidding, on the contrary. But you were also somewhat the worse or better for wine. And there are rules about that, unfortunately.
0: Thank you, Mike. I think men are wonderful.
7: Aren't they, though, the little dears?
3: Oh, come in and join the fun.
6: Well, that's a relief.
0: Why, George? It's no thanks to me. It's purely by courtesy of the gentleman from South Bend.
7: Local papers, please copy.
6: I fail to see the humor in this situation, Miss Imbrie.
7: I appreciate that. It was a little hard for me, too, at first.
0: Oh, Liz,
7: it's all right, Tracy. We all go a little haywire at times, and if we don't, maybe we ought to. You see, Mr. Kittredge, it wasn't Tracy at all. It was another girl.
6: You mean she'd had too much to drink? Well, I'm not a prohibitionist, but a man expects his wife
0: to behave herself naturally.
3: To behave herself naturally, bravo.
0: Dexter, please.
3: I'm sorry.
0: The point is, George, that nothing seems to have happened at all. What made you think it had?
6: It seems you didn't think any too well of yourself.
0: That's the odd thing, George. Somehow I'd have hoped that you would have thought better of me than I did.
6: Well, I'm not going to quibble, Tracy, but all the evidence was there.
0: And I was guilty straight off. That is, until I was proven innocent.
6: Well,
3: downright un-American, if you ask me.
6: No one is asking you, Haven. Now, come on, Tracy. It's late. Let's let bygones be bygones. What do you say?
0: Yes. And goodbye, George.
6: Goodbye. I don't understand you.
0: You're too good for me, George. You're 100 times too good.
6: I never said
0: that. And I'd make you most unhappy. Most. That is, I'd do my best to.
6: Well, if that's the way you want it.
0: That's the way it is.
6: All right. Possibly it's just as well.
3: I thought you'd eventually think so.
6: Haven, I've got a feeling you've had more to do with this than anyone.
3: A novel and interesting idea, I'm sure.
6: You and your whole rotten class. You're all on your way out, the lot of you, and good riddance.
0: Goodbye, George.
6: Goodbye.
5: Well, there goes George.
0: Oh, dear, the music is starting and the wedding is off. What in the name of all that's holy am I going to do?
5: Tracy.
0: Yes, Mike.
5: That minister has never seen Kittredge, has he?
0: Why, no.
5: And most of the guests don't know him.
0: What are you driving at?
5: You can forget about the license for now.
0: Oh, now, Mike.
5: I got you into this and I'll get you out. Will you marry me, Tracy?
0: No, Mike. Thanks. But no.
5: Why not?
0: Because I don't think Liz would like it. I'm not awfully sure that you would, and I'm even a little doubtful about myself. But I'm beholden to you, Mike. I'm most beholden to you.
5: All those people in there, they're waiting.
7: Mike, don't get too conventional all at once, will you? There'll be a reaction.
5: Liz! Don't go. Wait a minute. Liz, wait a minute.
1: And there goes Mike. But it'll be all right, Tracy. You've been got out of jams before.
7: Tracy, my dear, your father and I just saw George in the hall.
0: I'm sorry, Mother.
7: It's all right, dear. Your father will make a very simple announcement.
4: Is there anything special you want me to say?
0: No, Father, I'll say it, whatever it is. I won't be got out of anything more, thanks.
8: Tracy, what are you going to do?
0: Hello. Good morning. I'm terribly sorry to have kept you waiting, but there's been a little hitch in the proceedings. I've made a terrible fool of myself, which isn't unusual, and my fiancé...
9: Need any help?
0: Go away, Dexter, will you? My fiancé that was, that is, he thinks we'd better call it a day, and I quite agree with him. Dexter, what the blazes next?
9: 2 years ago, you were invited to a wedding in this house.
0: 2 years ago, you were invited to a wedding in this house.
9: And I did you out of it by eloping to Maryland. Which was very bad manners. But I hope to make it up to you now by going through with it as originally planned.
0: By going beautifully through with it now as originally and most beautifully planned. Because there's something awfully nice about a wedding. I don't know, they're gay and attractive, and I've always wanted one.
9: So if you'll just keep your seats a minute. That's all.
0: That's all. Oh, darling, are you sure?
9: Not in the least, but I'll risk it. Will you?
0: You bet. And you didn't do it just to soften the blow.
9: No, Trace.
0: Nor to save my face.
9: It's a nice little face.
0: Oh, I'll be yaw now. I promise to be yaw.
9: Be whatever you like. You're my redhead.
4: Daughter...
0: I love you, Father. Never in my life have I been so full of love before. How do I look?
4: Like a queen. Like a goddess.
0: Do you know how I feel?
4: How?
0: Like a human being.
4: And is that all right?
0: All right. Oh, Father. It's heaven.

0: You have just heard The Best Plays production of The Philadelphia Story by Philip Barry, starring Myron McCormick, Joan Alexander, and Betty Furness. Here again is your host, drama critic John Chapman.
1: That was a good comedy, I think. I hope you do, too. And a good performance. I've been sitting here watching and listening to these people, Mr. McCormick, Miss Alexander, and Miss Furness, and all of the others, and I've enjoyed it very much. A smart play, the kind of play Philip Barry did so well. Next Sunday, our best play will be Home of the Brave by Arthur Lawrence. It's an unusual drama about a soldier who is made to live again the most exciting and most terrifying moments of his life. This is Chapman saying goodbye until next Sunday.

The Philadelphia Story was adapted for radio by Robert Tallman. Joseph Curtin was featured as Dexter Haven, Carl Weber as George, William Quinn as Sandy, and Denise Alexander as Dinah. Edwin Jerome played Seth, and Jean Leonard was Thomas. Recreating her original Broadway role as Margaret was Vera Allen.

0: You are cordially invited to join us again next week when Best Plays presents Home of the Brave. 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This is Fred Collins speaking. 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
5: To Marry with Love is the story of 10 years and three people. Mary Wallace, Jock, her husband, and Bill Hallam, their best friend. 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With Mr. Kelly, you'll be hearing Mercedes McCambridge as Mary and Everett Sloan as Jock. Herewith, our version for listening of To Marry with Love by Richard Sherman.

0: Isn't it wonderful, Bill? Isn't it the most wonderful wedding you've ever been to?
1: We say 10 years ago, and it seems a long time, but I remember you, Mary, and your laugh, and what you said the day you married Jock. Orchestras played Harbor Lights, and that old feeling, which were new in 1937. There were sit-down strikes in the automobile factories and air raids on Madrid, and people talked about the marriage of the Duke of Windsor to the woman he loved. In the midst of youth and fame, Jean Harlow died at 26 and George Gershwin at 38. We say 10 years ago, and it seems a long time, Mary. Or does it? I remember you standing in a rice-littered, flower-strewn room at the Copley Plaza in Boston in 1937, wearing an orchid corsage on your wedding dress. You were laughing, and you said to me...
0: Isn't it wonderful, Bill? Isn't it the most wonderful wedding you've ever been to?
1: Of course it is.
2: Darling, you're going to twist my arm right off. That's no way to treat a husband.
0: Oh, Jack, darling, I'm so happy I could die. Tell me it'll never be any more wonderful than it is right now. Because if it is, I couldn't bear it.
2: Who knows, Angel John?
1: Well, one thing, I don't know how you two could ever be more beautiful and handsome, respectively, than you are now.
0: Isn't Bill nice, John?
1: Well, it's true. It's true. You look like something out of Harper's Bazaar.
0: Isn't he the man with the words, though?
2: Unfailingly.
0: Kiss me again, Jack, darling.
2: Look, Angel Child, that boat has a definite sailing time, just like any other boat. And much as I love you, we're embarrassing the best man. That is, everybody tells me he's the best man.
0: Don't listen to them. Bill, it's a little early yet to be making plans, but do you know what?
1: Tell me what.
0: We're going to name the first one after you because I love you and Jock loves you.
2: Couldn't be better, sir.
1: Well, that's fine because I love you guys, too. Send me a postcard, will you? And don't get seasick.
2: Hey, aren't you coming down to the ball?
0: Oh, Bill, darling, you've got to come. We're running out on the others, but naturally it wouldn't be anything at all without you. Would it, Jock?
2: Well, I should say not.
1: Sure it would. It would be very nice and will be. Anyway, I have to catch the 6 o'clock train. Goodbye, Jocko. Be good to this girl. She's been like a sister to me. That sounds pretty silly, doesn't it?
0: Well, I think it's sweet.
1: And take care of yourself, will you? Don't try to visit all the bars in Paris.
2: You ought to get married, too, William. You ever think of that?
1: Quite often. Well, so long, Mary. I'll see you in New York when you get back. We'll have to have a real party.
0: Hey, you dumb...

0: Take advantage of your chance to kiss the bride?
1: Oh, of course.
0: I should say.
2: So I kissed you, Mary, and that made the third time in my life. The first time was when you were 11 and I was 12, and then again 3 years later in a closet at a party where we were playing post office. I didn't kiss you after that somehow until this time, the third time. And as I felt your lips, I thought, the last time. I'd said I had to catch the 6 o'clock, but I didn't catch it. Instead, I went into the room where the dancing was and drank too much punch. You sent me postcards from Europe, several of them, and a letter, too, with a postscript by Jock.
0: The trip's been divine, and we're spending more money than we should. I'm in a constant ecstasy, and Jock is a husband out of a million.
3: Postscript, 10 million. But she's a wife out of a billion. Or are there that many women in the world?
2: Then you were home again at that little apartment on East 38th Street, the one with atmosphere instead of air. You said I was your first guest, and I must have been, because the meal was certainly terrible, Mary. Even though Jock and I both tried to comfort you by pointing out that you'd improve later on, and that, in any event, you could never be worse. Afterwards, we sat in front of your smoking fireplace, and Jock said,
3: I'm going to make $1 million. That's what I'm going to do.
0: Oh, marvelous.
2: How are you going to do it?
0: And when?
3: Advertising. Within, 5 years, maybe sooner. I'm going to open my own agency.
2: What with? The money your father left you?
3: Exactly.
0: Are you really serious about it, Jock Gully? I thought you were kidding when you mentioned it before.
3: Oh, I'm absolutely serious. It's the only business I know. Care to invest some money in the company, Bill?
2: I'm a lawyer, Jock, not a gambler.
3: Old Bill C. Hallam. The C is for cautious.
2: Or canny. Well, it's getting late.
0: Does it matter?
2: I'm a working man who starts work before lunch.
3: Uh-oh, that was most unkind. I'm starting back to work first of next week.
0: Come to see us a lot, Bill.
3: Definitely. You know, it can't be very nice, you living in a hotel.
0: And bring your current passions, whoever they may be. Hmm. We'll arrange it so you can have the parlor on alternate Fridays. With bundling privileges.
3: Then you might as well know that Mary and I have made a solemn vow. Gashed wrists, mutual tattoos, and a secret hand clasp to marry you off.
2: No chance.
3: We give each girl the once-over and the little metal tag. The moment she crosses our threshold, we weigh her in, look at her teeth.
0: Shut up, Jack. Anyway, you come, Bill. Early and often.
2: I did come to that apartment, and later to the one on East 56th. I didn't come as frequently as I wanted to because. But I did come, and I brought a series of girls. I brought all kinds, good bridge players and good talkers and good lookers, even better lookers than you, Mary. Each of them would seem fine to me until they stood in the same room with you. Then I'd realize that whatever they were, and then some of them were nice, they weren't what I wanted. And then one evening, I brought Kitty Brandt. Do you remember, Mary?
4: Hello, Bill.
0: Glad you could come, darling.
2: Jock, Mary, this is Kitty Brandt.
0: Hello, Kitty Brandt.
4: Hello, Kitty Brandt.
2: These are the Wallaces, Kitty.
0: Hello, Wallaces. You've got a tan. It's a sunlamp.
3: You've got glamour.
0: It's a trick.
2: That was toward the end of the second year of your marriage, and you'd moved to the 56th Street place because Jock was starting to make a lot of money. Got a terrace and a cook and a maid and a pair of Scotties. Kitty Brandt was the full flower of cafe society. She had a brusque, gay, who-cares manner, and you liked her, Jock liked her, and I liked her. And we all had a wonderful time there for several months. We were blissfully lost in our laughter that year while Hitler seized Austria and marched into Czechoslovakia. The Japanese armies carved deeper into China, and the Spanish War was 2.5 years old. Mr. Chamberlain went to Munich, and peace in our time was declared. We saw Max Schmeling knocked out by Joe Louis and read about Douglas Wrong Way Corrigan flying to Ireland instead of Los Angeles. The Dionne Quintuplets had the tonsils out, and nearly everybody went to see Snow White and the Seven Dwarfs. One night, the following year, after the four of us had been going around together a lot, Kitty Brandt said to me,
5: Listen. How long have you been in love with her?
2: With whom?
5: Now, Bill, fencing won't do any good in this conversation.

0: I'm talking about Mary. You know that.
1: Kitty, you don't seem to get it. She's married to a Mr. John R. Wallace. You know, the handsome one. The one you keep saying dances so well.
0: Yeah, a fellow named Jock. What of it?
1: Well, it's an old story. Maybe not a very interesting one, but it so happens by peculiar coincidence that he's my best friend.
0: Oh, yes, that old line.
1: So is Mary, and I'm not kidding. We're just three guys who know each other.
0: I understand. Just three guys who know each other.
1: That's right.
0: Isn't that dandy? Joan and Darby and another guy. Damon and Pythias and the girlfriend.
1: Cut it out, will you?
0: Is it your impression, Bill, that the best things in life are three?
1: No.
0: That's good. Because it isn't mine either.
1: That was in June. June 1939. We went to the opening of the World's Fair. King George and Queen Elizabeth were eating hot dogs in Hyde Park. And Franklin Roosevelt was sending pleas for peace to Adolf Hitler and Benito Mussolini. People were reading The Grapes of Wrath, going to see Mr. Smith Goes to Washington, and Life with Father began its life on Broadway. Some people were humming songs like the Beer Barrel Polka and Jeepers Creepers, but a lot of others like us made Begin the Beguine popular again, and one of George Gershwin's last ballads became a great hit. In August, on a smoldering, stifling afternoon, I went up to your apartment after work with an evening newspaper under my arm that growled blackly about a smoldering, stifling Europe. I was expecting to meet Jock for a midsummer bachelor's dinner, but I found you, Mary, instead. And at that moment, you were supposed to be off at Bar Harbor, lying on a beach and trying to finish Mein Kampf. I was pleased and surprised, but I could tell from your eyes that there was something wrong.
2: Hello, Bill.
1: Well, look who's here.
2: Yeah, look.
1: Well, you don't seem very happy.
2: Have you seen Kitty Brandt lately?
1: No, at least not very lately. She's been sort of tied up.
2: So I gathered. Are you in love with her, Bill?
1: Who, me? Oh, no. Kitty's great fun to be with.
2: Yes, evidently Jock thinks so, too. Huh? Look, this gold lipstick was on my dressing table. It has Kitty Brandt's monogram on it. And I came back because I couldn't bear to be away from him any longer. I came back because I'd rather swelter with him in hot New York than sigh for him at Cool Bar Harbor. No.
1: Oh, Mary, for Pete's sake, be sensible. There's some mistake. He found it around the house and thought it was yours.
2: No,
1: that isn't right either. I remember now, Mary. I had it in my pocket once when I was here and accidentally dropped it.
2: No, Bill, please.
1: That's Jock.
3: Bill, hello. How did you get here? Well, Mary, darling.
2: Hello, Jock.
3: Oh, darling, this is wonderful.
2: No, I don't want to be kissed, thank you, Jack.
3: You... Well, hey, what's wrong?
2: This is wrong. This lipstick.
3: What lipstick?
2: This one, Jack. It was on my dressing table. It happens not to be mine.
3: Oh, I see. I see.
1: I think I'd better get along. I'll see you.
3: Look, it didn't mean anything, Mary. I swear it didn't. Kitty's just a... Well, she doesn't touch us, not you and me.
2: Doesn't she? Oh, Jack. Jack, how could you?
1: Well, you and Jock patched it up, Mary, and you two went away for a while that autumn to Bermuda. And I didn't try to see you before you left because I was embarrassed, and I imagined you would be too. While you were gone, Hitler marched into Poland, and Great Britain declared war against Germany. I saw Kitty while you were away, just once, in a little bar on one of those September Saturday afternoons when the city's all quiet and empty and breathless. She was sitting alone, and she waved and called me over.
0: Hello, Galahad. How's Trick? How's every little thing? How is it with you, Galahad?
1: Oh, all right, I suppose. What do you think you're doing?
0: Licking my wounds.
4: What'll you have, Mr. Hallam?
1: The usual, Fred.
4: Check.
0: Where's your rat-like friend, Jock Wallace?
1: Now, don't be arch, Kitty. You ought to know.
0: I ought to, but I don't. Hadn't you heard he's given me the air?
1: No.
0: Well, he has. All that goes with it. Charming fellow, Jock Wallace. Eyes like little bits of coal. Limbs like a god. Heart like a snake. Did I say heart? What's the matter?
1: I guess I don't like you much anymore, Kitty.
0: Really?
1: Yes.
0: Sit down with you, my friend. Sit down before the hearth and let me tell you about a girl who believed she was immune from love because she'd had it. Once upon a time, there was a bright, pleasant young woman. Attractive, too. Said to herself, she said, I can hurt, but I can't get hurt. Oh, Bill, where is he? Why didn't he call?
1: I met Jock in the Yale Club one evening shortly after that, and he said,
3: Mary and I are taking a little trip.
1: Another one? Well, that's nice.
3: Yeah, going out to California.
1: Well, how's the advertising business going to get along without you?
3: No need for it to try. I'm mixing business with pleasure. I might open a branch in Los Angeles. Incidentally, Bill,
1: Jock. Yes, come on. Whenever you say incidentally, it seldom means anything incidental.
3: Well, I've been meaning to ask you. I was wondering if maybe you'd be interested in coming into the agency with me. You being a legal man, there's a lot of angles in the business.
1: No, thanks, Jock. There's no need to make up anything to me. Kitty and I were never that close.
3: Well,
1: You have a good rest while you're away, Jock. Don't work too hard. This is no time to worry about expanding. And give my warmest to Mary, will you?
3: Well, sure.
1: By the way, how is she these days?
3: Mary?
1: Oh, she's better. You were gone almost 2 months that time, Mary, and when you came back, you and Jock seemed as you used to be. At least, practically as you used to be. There was a faint, thin line in the middle of your forehead that hadn't been there your wedding day, and Jock called you Mary, or dear, instead of angel child. Otherwise, things were as they had been, and I remember saying that first evening I saw you again,
3: Well, there's nothing like travel to perk you up, is there?
2: It isn't travel, Bill, darling.
3: No, it isn't.
2: Shall we tell him, Jock?
3: Well, I suppose he's old enough.
1: Well, tell me. Well, what's all the fuss?
2: We're going to have a baby.
1: A baby? A baby?
2: Did you ever hear anything so absurd in all your life? I mean, Jock and me being Papa and Mama?
1: But seriously, and forgive me if I sound tedious, but I'm glad. I'm gladder than I can say. That's what you needed.
2: That's what we thought, too.
3: Darling.
1: I'm really terribly pleased.
2: And remember what we said, Bill. About naming the first one after you, I mean, that still goes.
3: William Wallace.
2: Will Wallace. Wee Willie Wallace. It sounds elegant, doesn't it? Like a poet. Or an actor. Though, please forbid.
3: Better than Wilhelmina Wallace, which it would have to be if... But no. If it's a girl, I guess we'll just have to give you a rain check.
1: After that, Jock added another important client to the agency, and you moved to the penthouse in Park Avenue. And there were two maids' rooms, and the longest drawing room I've ever seen, and every stick of furniture was new and expensive. Jock was reeling with pride about it.
3: Well, at least it's a roof over our heads. You wouldn't want our band to be born in destitution, would you? Just think if he had to tell his little friends, my father and mother only have two doormen where they live.
1: You never looked prettier than during that time when you were having the baby, Mary. You and Jock were so happy that I almost used to dread going up to your place because I knew that when I left to come back to my room, I'd feel worse than if I'd been alone all evening. I had to go down to Charleston on a case that last fortnight before you went to the hospital, and the afternoon before I left, I came up to see you and say goodbye. It was the first time I'd been with you without Jock's being present. It didn't seem right, my being there. Either it didn't seem right or it seemed too right. I wasn't sure which. We discussed a lot of things that afternoon. We sort of let down our hair, and then suddenly you said...
2: Aren't you ever going to get married and be respectable, Bill?
1: Sometime. What's the rush? I'm young yet. I want to savor my marvelous youth.
2: You're 27, the Hemingway age. They tell me a person crystallizes around 27, you know, gets habits. Dirty ashtrays and laundry hampers bother you, and you don't like to hear people whistle or have to wait to get into the bathroom.
1: Well, that shouldn't be a problem with you. You've got five here, haven't you?
2: We're talking about you. Or we were. Listen, Bill, we'd like to see you settled down.
1: We?
2: Yes, Jock and I. We wonder about you a lot. And we wish that you could discover a nice, companionable girl with charm and intelligence and...
1: That's the trouble with you married couples. You're like somebody with a contagious disease. If you've got it, you see no reason why everyone shouldn't have it, too. Why can't you let people alone? Why do you have to... Oh.
2: You don't have to bite my head off. After all, I was only giving you a little well-meant advice. I hope nobody cries at your funeral. And nobody will either, you nasty, grumpy old bachelor. I hate you right now, Bill Hallam.
5: Do you?
2: No, I don't. I love you, but you are an awful fool, really.
5: Maybe.
2: There's none so blind as those who will not see. Old saying.
5: Yes, yes. None so blind.
1: The arrangement was that Jock would phone me in Charleston, long distance, the moment the baby was born. This was in 1940. The war was rumbling on in Europe, and we were shocked by the collapse of the Maginot Line and Dunkirk and the fall of Paris and the flames of London and the Blitz. Yet, moviegoers were raving about Laurence Olivier and Rebecca, and Mrs. Miniver was the first book you got when you joined the Book of the Month Club. Bonnie Baker pushed the song called Old Johnny to the top of the hit parade, and nearly every radio program ended with God Bless America. People were just beginning to be aware that we needed a blessing. At last, one night, my phone rang. Hello?
6: Mr. William Hallam?
1: Yes, this is he.
6: Just a moment, please. New York calling.
1: New York? Hello? Hello?
7: Hello. Hello, Bill.
1: Yes, is that you, Jock? Hello. Hello, are you there, Jock?
7: Yes, I'm here. It's a boy.
1: Oh, wonderful.
7: It's death, Bill. It was born death.
1: Oh, that's too bad. But maybe... Well, how's Mary?
7: Well, she's been kind of sick, but she's better now. The doctors say that she'll be all right. She's...
1: Hey, Jock. Hello? Hello?
6: The line is disconnected, sir. Your party must have hung up. Shall I get them for you? Shall I get them for you?
1: Yes. I mean, no. No. No, don't get them for me.
6: All right, sir.
1: It wasn't until just at that moment that I finally realized completely that Jock hadn't said death, but dead. Born dead.

0: I sat beside your hospital bed, Mary, when you were at last able to receive visitors, wanting to help you, but not knowing how. Wishing I could say part of what I felt.
1: What are you thinking, Bill?
0: You still don't look so hot, Mary. You ought to go away.
1: I am. I'm going down to Florida for a while. As soon as they let me out of here, if they ever do.
0: Is Jock going too?
1: No. Jock's working a lot. He seems to have the feeling that money's the only thing you can be sure you've got when you've got it. In fact, it looks as though we were going to be known as those wealthy Wallaces.
0: Well, I'd have said you were fairly well fixed already.
1: Chicken feet. Child's play. Jock's going to expand. Offices in Chicago and Los Angeles. He's founding an advertising dynasty, except that the dynasty's got to have an heir. It wasn't my fault, was it, Bill?
0: Of course not.
1: You know how the little lisping child is supposed to cement the father and mother together for keeps? Well, it's going to be an interesting experiment with Jock and me because it seems there isn't going to be any child. If...
0: Mary, don't.
1: It'll be nice to be rich. Stinking rich, I mean. It'll be nice to have 6 servants instead of having to scrimp along with 3 and to have cars to match moods. I'm going to love it. You know that room next to mine, the one with all the sunlight in it?
0: The nursery?
1: Yeah. Well, it's going to be a bar. Jock's having it made over like an old English pub. The kind they're bombing over there these days. He says it ought to be quite cozy, too, because nobody likes to drink in a dark place. And it'll be convenient for anybody who's addicted to lying awake nights thinking.
0: I think I'd better go, Mary. I'll be in touch.
1: I am getting a little hysterical, aren't I? Sorry about not being able to use your name. Jock's thinking about buying a yacht, though, if he gets a certain new client. And we might christen it the SS Bill, if you like.
0: So you went to Florida. Now and then while you were gone, I saw Jock, though not often. And even when I did see him, I hardly knew him. Something, well, a Midas touch, perhaps, had turned him all hard and metallic like money. Once when we were lunching at the St. Regis, I gathered up nerve enough to try and get at him.
2: Well, what's the matter, Bill? Isn't the fish good, or am I talking too much about making money?
0: Oh, I was thinking of something else. Jock, what's the matter with you and Mary?
2: Matter? What do you mean?
0: You know what I mean, Jock. Why all this bitterness on her part and this sudden craze for gold on yours?
2: This isn't sudden. I've always had a craze for gold, Bill. It's even more fun making it than having it. That's where the kick is.
0: Yes, but what's this shell around you these days?
2: Bill, did you ever plan something with somebody for a long time? Live, eat, and sleep it, and then have the whole thing go fooey?
0: No, not exactly.
2: Well, wait until you do. Then you can talk. Oh, we'll get over it. We'll both get over it. But in the meantime... In the meantime, it pays to advertise.
0: You came back from Florida, Mary, with several trunks full of new clothes, a different way of doing your hair, and Irene and Sloane Potter.
1: Irene is wonderful. She absolutely made the trip for me, lifted me from whatever I was in and put me on my feet again.
0: Well, that's good. You look fine, Mary.
1: Thank you. Irene and Sloane are brother and sister. Irene has a little dress shop on Madison Avenue. She wants to enlarge. So I'm going to put up some money and go in with her as a silent partner.
0: That's swell. How about the brother? What's he do?
1: Sloane? Mm-hmm. He's nice, too. He's an interior decorator. I'm going to have him do over the apartment. I don't like it anymore. It's too kittenish.
0: Uh-huh.
1: Bill, why don't you come up for dinner tonight? We can go dancing someplace, just the four of us.
0: Where's Jock?
1: He'll be working.
0: At night?
1: Oh, yes. He does most of his entertaining at night. Any one of his 3 big clients, or prospective ones, all that. Or he sleeps. Jock seems to need an extraordinary amount of sleep for a person of his age.
0: Are you two... I mean, is he...
1: You mean, are we getting along all right now? Oh, sure. Sure, Bill, we're as happy as larks. Never a dull moment for the Wallaces, I always say. We even sing before breakfast. Though not to each other.
0: Mary, listen.
1: Be off with you, Bill. You and your sentimentality.
0: We did go dancing that evening, the four of us. And other evenings, too. at all the places people went that spring and summer of 1941. Occasionally, Jock went with us, but not often. And when he did, all he talked about was the agency. He'd sunk an enormous amount of money into opening branches in Chicago and Los Angeles and buying up bright boys to work for him and working himself at the top of his breath. It was a swift, hard, razor-edged life, and he began to complain about his stomach. Sloan Potter usually listened with a polite interest.
2: Really, Jock? Is that so? You don't say.
0: You, Mary, rarely listened at all. And Irene would scream.
3: You and your gold-plated agency, Jack Wallace. You make me sick with envy.
0: I liked Irene. She was probably nearer 45 than the 35 she claimed, but she had a hearty manner that amused us. It didn't amuse her brother, however. He was younger than she was and had had a sufficiently long residence in England to acquire his idea of an Oxford accent.
2: Do be quiet, Irene. You're such a fool.
0: You began to give parties. A series of parties, or perhaps it was simply one long party. Your apartment was always littered with people discussing Ed Murrow's broadcast from London and the big debate over foreign policy, about Wendell Willkie and the V for Victory sign, and Lend-Lease and a young man named Frank Sinatra who was singing with Tommy Dorsey's band. And whatever they talked about, either war or...

0: you, Mary, and the Potters were inseparable. There was your dress shop venture with Irene, which appeared to be nothing more than a simple way to lose a lot of money. And then there was Sloan's doing over your apartment, which was even more expensive and which, for some reason, consumed more of your time.
1: Isn't it beautiful, Irene?
2: It's beautiful, honey, but I'm overwhelmingly thankful I don't have to live in it.
3: Don't be tiresome, Irene, dear.
2: Tiresome? Hardly, Sloan, baby. I may be arbitrary, but I'm never tired.
1: Oh, stop it, you two.
3: Jock, those rugs in your bedroom, they'll have to go.
4: What's that? Which rug?
1: Doc, darling, weren't you listening? The rug's in your bedroom.
3: I'm afraid they'll have to go. They're not at all the right color.
4: Oh, aren't they? I kind of like them.
1: Jock, don't be reactionary.
4: It doesn't matter much, after all. Go ahead, have a good time. Do what you want.
3: But you must understand exactly why they're not all right, old man. Come along to the bedroom and I'll show you.
4: Oh, do I have to?
1: Go along, Jock. It's better if you understand.
2: Yeah. Come on, Jock, honey. I'll go with you. This explanation I must hear.
1: Well, what do you think of it all, Bill? You've been so quiet.
0: I don't know what to think. That's why I've been quiet.
1: Something on your mind?
0: I guess. Aren't you seeing Sloan quite a bit these days, Mary?
1: Quite a bit? Why?
0: He's a phony, and you know it.
1: Probably he is a phony. Most of us are, in one way or another. But I like him. He takes my mind off things. He flatters me. I'm the rich, misunderstood wife. Sloan is a fascinating playboy.
0: Fascinating like a cobra. Mary, Irene asked me to take her to lunch the other day.
1: That was nice. So?
0: She wanted to warn me about you and Sloan. Wealthy wives are his specialty, apparently, and you're the newest of the group. It's known as Potter's Field.
1: Well, that's ridiculous. Why do people start things like that?
0: She wasn't trying to start anything. She was trying to stop
1: it. Oh, yes, she was. Sloan's warned me about her. She's always been a hindrance to him with her vulgarity and her boisterousness. If she weren't sort of a business partner of mine...
0: Mary, what's happened to you? You know, Irene, she's worth 10 of her brother, and she likes you. She's grateful
1: for
0: you.
1: If she likes me, then she'd better tend to her own affairs. If Jock doesn't mind Sloan and I being together, and he doesn't, why should anyone else?
0: I mind it, for one.
1: You? What business is it of yours?
0: Well, I...
1: Oh. I'm sorry, Bill, I didn't mean it. But I'm tired these days. I'm nervous. Shall we join the others in the bedroom?
0: Nervous. It was a word with a new meaning in those days, like neurotic. Well, the thing went on with you and Sloan. Luncheons, cocktails, and excursions to Jersey furniture factories. And also, naturally, Sloan had to be around to superintend things. Irene was a little nervous, too.
2: Listen, Hallam, you'd better have a fast chat with Jock. This is my second rattle. We Potters never give a third.
0: And I did have a chat with Jock, or tried to have one.
4: Potter? Sloan Potter. Don't be silly, Bill.
0: Jock, I'm no false alarmist. You know that, but I'm telling you...
4: Look, you're telling me a lot of nonsense. How can anybody sit around discussing triangles these days? I can't. I'm busy. I'm up to my neck. I'm working like sin, and I'm nervous.
0: Everybody's nervous, it seems. You're working like sin for what? Who are you, Croesus or the king of the Golden River?
4: Not yet. Our fathers slaved all their lives, but that isn't my idea. I'm going to quit while I'm young. And when I quit, I'm going to have plenty. 2 more years, 3. After that, the advertising business can rot for all I care.
0: Business in general may rot long before that, Jock. Any day now. And you haven't got a dime saved. You put out all the money you've got and some you haven't got in opening those branch offices. You're a wreck. You're ill. You're up to your neck, all right.
4: Never mind. Before you know it, I'll be retired and living on lotuses.
0: You'll be living alone if you let this thing
4: along. Now, look, don't keep on about Sloan Potter. An interior decorator. Chintzes and chicanery.
0: All right, wise guy.
4: Sure I am. Take it easy, Bill.
0: All through that fall and early winter, Mary, I watched you with Sloan Potter. And all the time I couldn't say anything, couldn't do anything because I didn't have the right. Then one Sunday morning, you called me and asked me to come over for lunch. Jock had been up all that Saturday night with one client and had gone to the train to meet another client coming in from Chicago. And you were lonely. It had been a long time since you had called me, and longer than that since you'd asked me up alone. I brought you some big yellow chrysanthemums, and we had a wonderful lunch and talked a lot. Then in the middle of the afternoon, you finally got around to it.
1: Bill, I want your advice and your help.
0: What's up?
1: Sloan went to Mexico yesterday.
0: So?
1: Yes, and I'm leaving by plane tonight to join him and some friends of his there. For a couple of weeks, perhaps longer.
0: Mary! Oh, Mary, no.
1: I'd like your advice, but not about that part. I'm going, my mind's made up, and nothing anyone says can stop me.
0: I see.
1: Sloan doesn't want me to tell Jock. That's why he went on in advance. He says I should pretend I'm going on a vacation by myself, but I think I ought to tell Jock. I wanted to know if you thought so, too. Though Jock never told me about Kitty Brandt. I had to find that out for myself.
0: Women and elephants. Oh, I feel very tired.
1: I must say you don't act as though you were exactly swept off your feet. And you don't appear to me much inclined to give me the advice I asked for. What's the matter? Aren't you interested? Am I boring you? I'm sorry to have bothered you.
0: Mary, you don't love Sloan Potter. You can't.
1: I can't? Oh, who says I can't? It may not be love, but it's near enough not to make any difference. That's Jock. All right, I bored you with my little story. I may as well bore him. Jock? Is that you, Jock? Is that my hardworking husband?
5: Yes. Yes, it's me.
1: Well, come in, darling. Don't stand out there in the hall.
5: I'm coming, dear. I'm coming. Oh, hello, Bill.
0: Jock, you don't look well.
5: No, I'm not, I guess. I had to match drinks with old man Chatfield. He had a big breakfast, and I didn't have time for any.
1: Jock, are you ill?
5: Well, I don't know. I didn't do very well with Chatfield, I guess. I don't think I'll get the account. He must have a stomach like a cast iron tank. Look at me. I can hardly stand up. I need some sleep. Is there any food?
1: Jock, darling, look out for the lamp. He's fainted.
0: He went out like a light.
1: Oh, Jock. Jock, darling.
0: That was in December. Around 3:30 in the afternoon on Sunday, December the 7th, 1941. We hadn't had the radio on, and we didn't hear about Pearl Harbor until we called your doctor about Jock. That day was the end of a lot of things.

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Our story will resume after the customary pause for station identification. 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

0: From Studio One, we continue tonight's full-hour dramatic entertainment. Gene Kelly stars in Fletcher Markle's production of To Marry with Love.
1: In the spring of 1942, a few months after Pearl Harbor, Jock was worth exactly nothing. Remember, Mary? The business of his three major clients was immediately affected by our entry into the war, and they canceled their contracts. One of Jock's brightest associates enlisted, another was drafted, and his high-powered organization collapsed. Bills for the lush offices in Chicago and Los Angeles showered in, and from a hospital bed, Jock watched his company and his plans dissolve into red ink on a ledger. Jock was very tired and old inside, too sick to think clearly. He was worth exactly nothing, and he owed nearly $50,000. He was a little stupefied, but he was gallant.
2: Well, I learned how to go to the top, Bill, and now it's very simple. I just have to turn around and learn how to go to the bottom. Probably it'll be hard on Mary for a while.
1: Jock didn't realize, had no way of realizing, that it was hard enough on you already, Mary. No, you didn't go to Mexico to join Sloan Potter. The responsibility of Jock had made you your old self again, and you were entirely wonderful. Obviously, women need to be needed. Instead of going to Mexico, you went to a rented house in Flushing with Jock.
3: How do you like it, Bill? Flushing, Long Island. A pretty place.
1: I like it fine.
3: Lots of trees, lots of nice, comfortable bungalows, lots of kids named Junior and Sister running around. Isn't that right, Jock?
2: Sure. Lots of respectable people are born, grow up, and die in Flushing.
1: Well, it's a different world from the one you've been accustomed to.
2: Well, we're lucky to be in it.
1: How are things coming, Jock, really?
2: My $50,000 in the red, you mean?
1: Oh, that too.
2: Well, we're fixing that, the furniture, the two cars.
3: My ermine and my mink. I've even got some jewels, Bill. Isn't that romantic?
2: And my life insurance, all that, you know.
3: Oh, we'll be all right. Jock will get a job with somebody. And I'm going to stop treating the dress shop like a toy. Irene and I have got some wonderful ideas.
1: I'm glad. But it's going to be rough. It's not much fun to be on the home stretch when the race is called off on account of darkness.
2: Well, you're getting quite poetic, Bill. Maybe that's the way to look at it.
1: The place in Flushing needed laughter to make it bearable, and it got it from various sources. I came, Irene came, as bluff and body as ever, and a few others came, but not many. There was gas rationing then, and people were too tired to come all the way on the train unless they had to. On Sunday afternoons, we sat in your living room and discussed the war and listened to news broadcasts. We talked about John Barrymore, who died that year, and Superman and Ernie Pyle, and how everybody was saying, don't you know there's a war on? An answer to every problem. We knew there was a war on. It was sad for us, just as it was sad for lots of other people in lots of other ways.
4: Come, come, Wallace, don't mope. I didn't trek clear out here just to attend a wake. Irene wants light, gaiety, faster music, stronger wine. Amuse
1: me. Take it easy, Irene. I don't think Jock's in the mood.
2: No, I'm afraid not.
4: I was only trying to cheer you up, honey. Snap you out of it.
2: Well, not much use. Not much point.
4: Why doesn't Mary get back from the store? How long can you take getting a bottle of milk on Sunday?
2: You know what, Bill? Irene?
1: What, Jock?
2: It's no good. Nobody's got a job for me in the advertising racket anymore. Not any kind of a job. Not my kind of a job, anyway. I'm out of gear. All the guys are converted but me.
1: You've probably been talking to the wrong people, Jock.
2: Sure you have, honey. Everybody's wrong then, because I've talked to everybody. Nobody trusts me, it seems. They think I'm crazy. I try to tell them I'm just a little tuckered out.
1: Now, look, you need a little more rest, Jock. That's all.
2: Rest? I've been resting for weeks. There's nobody else to go and see.
4: Look, you two want to talk. I'll go out to the kitchen, get the oven on and all that stuff. Mary will be back any minute.
1: Jock.
2: Yes?
1: Let me loan you some money.
2: No, thanks. Mighty nice of you, Bill, but I don't think that we need it, at least not yet. Mary's doing all right with Irene at the shop. Something will turn up pretty soon.
1: Just say the word.
2: Sure. Isn't it funny how almost everything changes into nothing sooner or later? It's like sleight of hand, isn't it, Bill? So what happens now?
1: I wish I could tell you.
2: Well, I'll just sit and wait to be drafted, I guess. Well, I could enlist. Hey, aren't you liable to be drafted, Bill? You're the eligible bachelor.
1: No, not yet. Even if I wanted to be. Not until I finish this case down in Washington.
2: You're lucky. Wish I had something to do.
3: Hello, everybody. I'm back.
2: Oh, hello, dear. How's the great outside world?
1: This was along during the summer and fall of 1942. The war had at last made an impression on everyone, and there was a great humming and business all through the country. Paul Robeson was playing a thundering Othello on Broadway. Praise the Lord, and Pass the Ammunition was in every jukebox. Suddenly, one day, Jock went into New York and attempted to enlist. They turned him down. They didn't like the speed of his heart or the state of his stomach. Well, that didn't help much. It was his last gesture, and it had failed. Just as I was leaving the office one night, you phoned me, Mary, and after talking about various inconsequentials, you said...
5: By the way, what do you do for a hangover?
1: Who's yours?
5: Well, by marriage, it's Jock. He's in quite a state.
1: Really?
5: I've given him black coffee and all the other hangover remedies, but they don't even scratch the surface.
1: Well, pin him out to dry.
5: Sure. Why not?
1: I laughed then. And I laughed the next time I was out at Flushing and found Jock in the throes of another morning after. And I laughed the time following that. Then I stopped laughing. You tried to burlesque it, Mary. You tried to be offhand about it, but the fact was there. Jock was going to pieces.
3: What'll I do, Bill? What do wives do? Put something in the coffee or what?
1: Let me talk with him.
3: Talk? I've done that. It doesn't do any good.
1: Well, how is he today? He vanished upstairs as soon as I came in.
3: You're all right today. I'm a little jittery.
6: Hello.
3: Here he comes now. You can see for yourself.
6: Oh, how are you, Bill? Good to see you.
1: I'm fine, Jock.
6: I look fine.
3: I'm going to fix some sandwiches. I won't be long.
6: Yes, I don't look like much.
1: Well, I've seen you look better, Jock.
6: Oh, I know what you're thinking. I know. Yeah, it's tough on Mary and it's tough on me. I oughtn't to touch another drop, and I won't. I'm going to stop. Kick it out of the way, but... I get so tired just sticking out here by myself while she's at business, and a drink or two passes the time.
1: Why don't you get a job, Jock? I mean, any sort of job. There must be something you can do.
6: Sure, turning wheels in a defense plant. Wouldn't expect me to try that, would you? Man's got standards, you know.
1: Standards have to be adjusted to circumstances.
6: Well, we'll see. We'll have to do something.
1: It went on for a long time. Jock would swear off, and then, without warning, he'd go on a tear.
3: I'm getting really desperate about him, Bill.
1: Well, why don't you send him someplace? Out in the country to a farm. It might be just what he needs.
3: Farm?
1: Yes.
3: Oh, I see. Barred window, male nurses, lights out at night. No, I couldn't do that, Bill. Even if it were what he needed, I couldn't do it. Which is just as well, because we couldn't afford it anyhow.
1: Mary... Jock gave me some money once, a couple of $1,000s. Why don't you take it now?
3: You liar. You sweet liar.
1: No, he really gave it to me to keep for
3: him. Oh, you better stop. You better stop or I'll begin to cry. I wouldn't want to do that. No, I've a feeling things are going to improve, Bill. They say it's always darkest just before dawn, don't they? Well, it's pretty dark now.
1: Your feeling was right, Mary. Jock got a job in the public relations office of a government agency. Oh, it wasn't much of a job, and it wasn't a large salary, but it was in his line, and it kept him out of bars. I've been crazy, but I've got a lot of things to make up for, and from now on, I'm okay. You watch. I did watch him. He seemed to be okay. He buckled down. He dug in, and he was dry as a bone. It wasn't done in a day. It wasn't done in a month or 2 months, but... it was done. On Christmas Eve, 1942, we had a party. You, Jock, Irene, and I. It was a Dutch street party. You furnished the house, I bought a turkey, Irene paid for a maid to come in and cook it, and Jock supplied the Christmas spirits. Irene had to catch a train to Philadelphia later, so we came early.
3: Merry Christmas!
5: Merry Christmas.
4: You, dear. You,
1: hello. God rest you, Mary.
5: Come in.
4: Oh, look at that hideous red paper bell on the chandelier.
1: Oh, it isn't hideous at all, Irene. It's very, very festive.
5: Thank you, kind Bill.
4: Where's Jock?
5: Jock phoned that he'd be a bit late.
4: Oh.
5: Let's all go in and sit down, shall we?
1: We had some of Jock's Christmas spirits, and Irene told a few mild stories. None of them especially you'll like. You turned on the radio, and White Christmas swelled out wherever you dialed. That went on for about an hour. Then at 8 o'clock, the maid stuck her shiny face into the room and said,
7: "Miss Wallace, that damn bird's kind of drying out, and I got a friend waiting."
1: We knew by then, of course. We knew. But we went on with our act. And at 9, you said,
5: "There's no use waiting. He's been delayed somewhere. We'd better eat since Irene has to leave."
1: So we did eat. Or rather, we sat down at the table with a lot of food on it. None of us took much. Our conversation had run low, too, so we didn't talk. You just sat there, trying to pretend you weren't listening for steps on the porch. After dinner, we played gin rummy for a while with you not paying any attention to the cards. Then it was time for Irene to go. She wanted to stay and keep you company, but you wouldn't let her.
5: I'll be all right, Irene. Jock won't beat me, you know. In fact, he'll be doing well if he can put one foot in front of the other. Anyway, Bill's here.
1: Sure, old Bill.
4: Old dog Tray.
5: Hurry, Irene, you'll miss your train.
4: Well, it certainly was a jolly meal. You know what I'd do if I were you, don't you, Mary?
5: Yes, but...
4: Yes, I know. Look, it's snowing.
5: Hurry now, that train.
4: I'm going, and as Tiny Tim observed, God bless us, everyone.
1: Merry Christmas.
4: Merry Christmas, dears.
5: Merry Christmas.
1: Irene was gone, and we were alone, for the maid had left, too. There was no sound except for the ticking of the clock. I watched the hands touch 11, then 12.
5: Merry Christmas. Merry, Merry Christmas.
1: Most of that time, we didn't speak. I sat looking at you, Mary, and you sat looking at the gas log. At 1:30, you got up and said,
5: "Have you no home, Bill?"
1: "I'm staying until he comes."
5: "No, Bill, you..."
1: "Yes, yes, it's all settled, Mary."
5: "All right. But I warn you, he isn't a pretty sight when he gets like this. Try the Davenport. I'm going to bed."
1: I lay down, but I couldn't sleep. Neither could you. I heard you turning on the other side of the wall. Probably you were thinking about Jock, but I wasn't. I was thinking about you. I was thinking about you a lot too much, so much so that I got up and felt for my cigarettes and sat smoking in the darkness, watching the snow drift down under the street lamp on the corner. I smoked one, two, three cigarettes in a chain, and as I was reaching for the fourth, I heard your voice very close to me saying,
5: "I'll have one, too. It seems to be my night for insomnia."
1: "Mary, hello.
5: Can I have one, too?"
1: "Sure. Here you are."
5: "Thank you. Hand shaking."
1: Well, my arm was asleep. I was sleeping on it."
5: "You always smoke in your sleep?"
1: "Oh."
5: "Butter finger. Wait, I'll switch on the lamp."
1: "No, don't."
5: "No?"
1: "No. Listen, Mary. I'm in love with you."
5: "Philip. It's the night. The fact that you're here alone with me and you feel sorry for me."
1: "No."
5: "I should have stayed in my room. I'll go back."
1: "I've always loved you, ever since I can remember, Mary. Oh, Mary."
5: "Bill, don't kiss me."
1: "Oh, darling. Oh, my darling. My darling."
5: "The door, will you answer it, please?"
1: "No." "Oh, yes?"
8: Say, there's been an accident."
1: "What?"
8: "An accident. I run over a guy that lives at this address, and I took him to the hospital, and I thought maybe you'd..."
1: "How badly is he hurt? He isn't..."
8: "Dead? No, he wasn't when I left him anyways. A couple of ribs."
1: "Mary!"
5: "Yes, Bill?"
8: "It ain't my fault. He was drunk, blind drunk. Why didn't he watch out where he was going? I blew my horn, didn't I? Fine Christmas this is. A fine Christmas."
1: In the spring of 1943, there were casualty lists coming back across both oceans. After the case in Washington was over, I had a chance to go overseas with Army Intelligence, so I enlisted. While I was at OTS, I used to get letters from you beginning...
5: Dear Bill, I enclosed $50 on account. Jock is still at the farm, and though he doesn't like it much, I think it's doing him good. It should, anyway, because alcohol's just a liniment there, and he chops wood all day long. How are you? When do you get a leave?
1: I was all right, but I only got that one leave before going overseas, and I came to see you.
3: Yes. Jock's much better now.
1: You've been absolutely wonderful with him, Mary.
3: I've done everything I can, that's all.
1: And that's enough.
3: You didn't, by any chance, go into the Army on my account, did you, Bill?
1: No, you said that without thinking, Mary. This is a pretty big war. Oh, I don't know. Maybe you had something to do with it.
3: We'll miss you.
1: I'll miss you, too. I'm sorry, Mary.
3: Sorry?
1: Yes. Well, what happened the night Jock was hurt, I guess I should have apologized before now, but it's a little like apologizing for having red hair or something like that.
3: Forget it, Bill.
1: Have you forgotten it?
3: Yes.
1: I guess it's better that way. Goodbye, Mary.
3: Goodbye, Bill. Good luck.

0: So I went off to the war, and it was a long, long time. I took girls out, wherever there were girls to take out, and I made love to them, and I tried to convince both them and myself that I was serious, but I was still faithful to you, Mary. You were the works with me, and I realized that you always would be. I got more news of you through Irene's letters than through your own. You simply wrote about Jock's health and the interest on the money I made you take. I thought about you at curious times and in curious places. You never know when you're going to bump into a remembrance when you're working in a war. Twice people sent me newspaper clippings that made me think of you. One of them said, "Mrs. Sloan Potter sues for divorce." And I wondered who she was, and I was glad it wasn't you. The other was a story about a woman committing suicide by inhaling gas in a cheap Broadway hotel. And the woman's name was Brandt. Kitty Brandt. The night I got back to New York after VJ Day, we all arranged to meet. Jock was looking very fit. Looking better than you did, for you were thin, and there was a little zigzag of white under your hat that I'd never seen before. Jock had a new job, a small job, with an agency he liked, and it all looked pretty good.
1: Oh, I can take anything now. From here on, Mary gets a little rest.
0: You're looking wonderful, Jock.
2: Isn't he, though?
1: Well, let's have a toast to the new Jock Wallace. Let's trust that he's a better man than the old one.
2: Well, here's to Jock Wallace.
1: And another one to Mary. She remade me into what I am today. I hope she's satisfied.
0: Here's to Mary.
1: To Mary.
2: Thank you, gentlemen.
0: That was along in the spring of 1946. I didn't see much of you, though you had moved in from Flushing and had taken a small apartment near Riverside Drive. You were keeping on with the dress shop, and Jock was working hard, too. The Wallaces were climbing the ladder again. More slowly this time, but more surely. And yet, whenever I met Jock, he struck me as being a little depressed. No, not exactly depressed either, but like a man who's afraid something is going to happen, but isn't quite sure what.
1: Why don't you come and see us more often, Bill? You were in on the black days. You might as well be in on the brighter ones, too. Because they're going to be brighter.
0: Well, I'm sort of busy, Jock.
1: Busy? Who isn't? That's no reason for snubbing us. Mary's crazy about you, you know, and I think she's hurt. She acts kind of funny whenever your name's mentioned. Say, when are you going to get married?
0: Me? Never.
1: Well, it's a remarkable institution, matrimony. Just look at Mary and me. No. Better not look at Mary and me. Look at somebody else.
0: If it hadn't been for Jock's attitude, it might almost have seemed that everything was as it had been 10 years ago. You were together, you were headed upward, you were safe and secure once more, and I was there watching you, as always, on the outside, looking in. We say 10 years ago, and it seems a long time. What does it? One afternoon, a couple of weeks ago, you came to my office and sat by my desk. You were looking very trim in a new outfit. That is, I imagine it was new. I hadn't seen you in so long that I really didn't know. You smiled and said,
2: "This isn't a social call, Bill. It's business."
0: Business? What's happened? Aren't women buying dresses anymore?
2: Just the opposite. A chain is buying us out at an incredible figure. Irene is going on a long holiday, and the chain wants me to keep on managing the store as a separate unit. At a salary. A good salary.
0: Well, and you want me to read over your contract and see that there are no concealed trapdoors. Is that it?
2: No, that's not it. You were in on the beginning, Bill. You might as well be in on the end. I've left Jock. I want a divorce, and I want you to get it for me.
0: Oh. Is there another man?
2: No. There won't be. From now on, I'm the cat that walks by itself. I've thought it all out. I've made my decision. I've already moved to a hotel. And I want you to tell me about the next steps. Do I go right out to Reno or what? Do I state outright that I don't want alimony or will that be assumed? All those things.
0: What are your grounds, Mary?
2: What grounds are there?
0: Well, it depends on the state. Adultery, mental cruelty, chronic alcoholism, non-support. Which will it be?
2: None of those. He has grounds, too.
0: Mary, why are you leaving him now?
2: Why? I stayed with him when I could be of help to him, Bill. I was the biblical wife. His sorrows were my sorrows. His joys were my joys. Now we're all right again. Both of us are all right. He has his business. I have mine. We don't need each other anymore, that's all. We've nothing in common. Will you make me out a bill of complaint or a brief or whatever it's called? Say it's incompatibility. Say it's mutual fatigue. Say it's just 10 years. Will you, Bill?
0: Yes, if you want me to.
2: I do.
0: You turned and went to the door quickly, leaving me standing there looking after you. So I sat down at my desk with a blank sheet of paper before me. I sat there quite a while. The whole world was going home to dinner, but I remained where I was, though I didn't write anything. I just sat. And then there was a soft noise at the door, and a voice said,
1: "Hello, Bill."
0: "Hello, Chuck."
1: She left me. I don't even have her address. She wants a divorce.
0: I know. She was here. Have you been out in the rain?
1: Yes, I've been walking. Where is she? She can't leave me now. She can't.
0: Yes, she can, Chuck. And I'm afraid she's going to. Take it easy, Chuck. Oh,
1: you can talk. You've never loved her as I have. You don't know what she can mean to a man. She's... Help me, Bill. She might listen to you. She knows you're disinterested. Tell her that I won't interfere with her business plans. Tell her that the future isn't going to be like the past. Tell her she's all I have, all I want.
0: She's engaged me as her counsel, Jack.
1: As a... Oh, I see.
0: I'm sorry.
1: I hope you might be able to do something. We have so much in common, Mary, and I... It doesn't seem...
0: What?
1: I said we have so much in common. It doesn't seem right. It doesn't... Goodbye, Bill.
0: After he'd left, I didn't move for several moments. I was trying to remember where I'd heard that phrase, "We have so much in common." Then I did remember. You had said something like it in this room just a short while before. Something like it, only different. You said,
3: "We've nothing in common."
0: I sat down at my desk again with that blank paper in front of me. It was night now, and the entire building was quiet. And I thought of the way your voice had sounded early one Christmas morning when I'd called your name in a dark house, and you answered.
3: "Yes, Bill?"
0: I thought of you calling...
3: "Is that you, Jock? Is that my hard-working husband?"
0: I thought of you lying in a hospital bed saying...
3: "It wasn't my fault, was it, Bill?"
0: And of the day that you announced...
3: "We're going to have a baby, Bill."
0: And of the lipstick that trembled in your fingers as you said...
3: "And I came back because I couldn't bear to be away from him any longer."
0: I thought back, far back, to that night in the Copley Plaza in Boston when you wore orchids on your wedding dress and said, "No, not to me.
3: Tell me it will never be any more wonderful than it is right now."
0: I thought of all those things and of times passing and the way the years shuttle into each other like the sections of a collapsible drinking cup. And after that, I thought of the paper before me, a bill of complaint you had said you wanted. A brief. Yes, I would send you a brief. Though not the kind you expected. This brief would be made up of the things you had done together, you and Jock. The things you had done and the words you had spoken and the rooms you had lived in and the songs you had sung. You and Jock together. And I too, though that doesn't matter. After reading my brief, you could do what you liked about it. Tear it up and ask for another as you have every right to do, or go to find Jock. You would know where he is. You would know he'd be waiting. Is waiting now. And I thought of all that, and then I began to write. And this is what I have written to you, Mary, with love.

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0: 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Relax, and while you're listening, refresh yourself. 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And now, Claudia.
1: David, are you ready?
2: Ready for what?
1: For breakfast.
2: Isn't it ready?
1: Oh, yes, it is.
2: Oh, yes, it isn't, I bet.
1: The oranges are juiced, the coffee's dripped, and I'm just pushing the toast down.
2: Then stop pushing me. Expect me to eat without a tie?
1: You could have tied 10 ties if you'd been dressing instead of just acting mysterious, skulking around in corners.
2: Well, you've been skulking around after me.
1: I have not. But every time I put my head in here, you looked as though you were trying to hide something under the telephone. You look awfully suspicious.
2: I'll look, and you cook. If you want me to dress, go put your head in the oven.
1: But breakfast is ready, I said.
2: 3 drops of orange juice and a slice of toast. You call that breakfast?
1: You know that's all you ever eat.
2: I'm going to be working in Redbury all day. I want a real breakfast.
1: What would you say was the difference between a breakfast and a real breakfast?
2: Never mind the questions. Just bring me kippered herring, possum pie, hominy grits, and French toast.
1: Our last herring just swam away.
2: Well, I'll settle for French toast if you can make it.
1: If I can make it. Didn't you know you married the toast of Paris?
2: I said toast, not puns. Or did I muffin that?
1: Ooh, that's awful. I'd rather cook than listen to that. All right, I'll make you French toast. But I'm still very suspicious.
2: 3, 4, 9. Hello. Well, hello, Mr. Flannery. Mr. Flannery, this is Naughton. David Naughton. I'm sorry I have to talk so low. Oh, I can't talk any louder. Mr. Flannery, Monday's my wife's birthday, and I'm trying to surprise her.
1: Oh, David,
2: Now, listen to me, Kelly. You've got to get those forms up today because we've ordered the ready mix. If they can't pour when the drivers get there, you know what'll happen. It won't be good. Okay, Kelly. That was Kelly.
1: Does he like French toast, too?
2: With honey, 3 times a day.
1: I'm your honey, 3 times a day. Say, David, Mom and I have a very busy day planned. So would you drop me off at her house on your way to Redbury?
2: You want me to drive you?
1: What's the matter with that? Say, you're not like yourself at all this morning. First you want to eat like a boxer, and then you want to drive around like a hermit.
2: All right, I'll drive you. I'd love to, but it changes my plans a little. Claudia?
1: Hmm?
2: Hmm. I smell something burning.
1: What's burning?
2: Eggs.
1: Hey! Oh, it's the French toast. Let us see how it could.
2: Let's see. 2, 1. Mm-hmm. Hello. Hello, Mr. Flannery. This is David Naughton again. Yes, I know you aren't, Kelly. I'll explain all that when I see you. I can't waste any time because I'm going to be out of town all day long, and this is my only chance to talk to you. Yes. Yeah, I'm calling about the Great Dane. Yes, the one we looked at the other night. Have you sold it?
1: Oh, David.
2: Oh, never mind. I'll call you later.
1: David, are you sure you smelled something burning?
2: Now, see here, Kelly. Excuse. The excuses won't do. You'll have to get those forms in place today, or we'll be stuck with all the penalties. Well, that was Kelly again.
1: David, I haven't even put the French toast on the stove when you smelled it burning. It was still soaking on the table. It's on the stove now.
2: I say I can smell it burning now.
1: Oh, my poor little toast. David, why didn't you tell me instead of talking and talking?
2: 3, 5, 9, 4. Hello, Mr. Flannery. Yes, I know your name isn't Kelly. Look, don't say anything now. You can tell me about it when I come over. It's the only time I'll have all day. I'll be in your store just as soon as... between 9:15 and 9:30 this morning. Will you be there? That's great, Mr. Flannery. That's great.

0: Claudia, is that you?
1: Expecting somebody else?
2: No, I've been hoping. I'm expecting laundry.
1: How's the parrot?
2: Surely, he hasn't had a decent meal for 3 days.
1: Well, we'll go right down to Mr. Flannery's pet shop and buy him a little box of birdseed. And, listen, besides, Mama, you ought to thank Mr. Flannery for your present. Say, what do you think David's going to give me for my birthday?
2: He hasn't told me.
1: He hasn't? Maybe it'll be a surprise.
2: Well, maybe he won't give you anything.
1: That would be a nice surprise. I hope it doesn't rain on Monday. What's the good of a birthday in the rain?
2: Lots of very nice people have been born in the rain.
1: But getting presents on sunny days is twice as nice.
2: Greedy.
1: I don't mean it that way. Well, look at us, Mama. We just give each other presents when we feel like it. We don't need occasions like birthdays.
2: You and I are different. We've always been together.
1: But David and I haven't. I wonder what he'll surprise me with.
2: I'd like to meet the man who can surprise you.
1: Maybe you have, Mama. I'm not going to ask him questions, not one.
2: If you don't ask him questions, I'll eat my hat.
1: Hello, Mr. Flannery.
3: Oh, my, it's Mrs. Norton. Well, well, well, I certainly am surprised to see you.
1: You remember my mother, don't you, Mr. Flannery?
3: Your mother? Oh, yes, yes, yes, indeed, your mother. Of course I remember your mother. I remember everyone who's nice to kittens. Good morning, Mrs. Brown.
4: Good morning, Mr. Flannery.
1: Mom and Solomon have had the most wonderful talks, Mr. Flannery. They've become really intimate.
3: Ah, you'll find Solomon more interesting the more you know, Mrs. Brown. He's such a widely traveled bird, I call him Marco Polo with feathers.
1: But poor old Marco Polo isn't getting anything to eat, Mr. Flannery.
3: He isn't? Well, no.
2: As a matter of fact, we came here to get another box of parrot food for him.
3: Mrs. Brown, I can't tell you how glad I am to hear that you are so fond of Solomon.
2: I don't want to see him starve, at any rate.
3: Well, now, here's a box of our finest bird seed. And if that parrot hasn't eaten since yesterday, may I suggest you accept it as a gift and hurry right home and feed him. Parrots can be very nasty when they aren't fed, and I wouldn't waste a minute.
2: You are very generous, Mr. Flannery.
3: It's a parting gift to my old friend Solomon. Oh, I miss him. Now, oh my, it's almost 9:30, and I must feed the canaries, and I know you ladies have a busy day ahead of you, so I won't ask you to stay a minute longer, but I hope you will come back again some other time.
1: You go right ahead and feed the canaries, Mr. Flannery. Can I watch? Mama loves animals.
2: Mama loves kitchen curtains more. Goodbye. Now, come along. Really, Claudia, the minute you step foot in a pet shop, you go mad.
1: I'm coming. Goodbye, Mr. Flannery, and thanks.
2: Goodbye.
3: Goodbye.
5: Hello, Mr. Flannery.
3: Oh, dear.
5: Oh, I'm sorry I was so late. I had a terrible time finding a place to park. He isn't sold yet, is he?
1: David. Hello, David.
5: Oh, well, so you're here. I knew it was going to be this kind of a morning.
1: David, aren't you happy to see me?
5: I'm thrilled. It's been so long. Good morning, Mother.
2: Good morning, David.
3: Good morning, Mr. Norton.
5: And you too, Mr. Flannery. The top of the morning to you. Well, that takes care of that. Now, what do we say?
1: David,
3: The ladies dropped in to buy some board seat for the parrot. They were just leaving, Mr. Norton.
5: Well, I was certainly lucky to come in just when I did, wasn't I? Timed it perfectly.
1: I think so. Say, mm-hmm. Why aren't you in Redbury? What are you doing here?
5: Me? Oh, I just happened to be driving by.
1: Yes.
5: So, I dropped in to say hello.
1: You always do this?
5: Oh, every now and then I get an uncontrollable urge to say hello.
1: Hello.
5: Hello.
1: Now, what are you doing here?
2: Claudia, you've just saved me from eating my hat.
1: What do you mean?
2: Questions.
1: Oh, this hasn't anything to do with that other thing, Mama. This was hardly a question. Besides, there's no law against my asking perfectly innocent questions.
3: Well, the pets and I won't take any more of your time now, but maybe we can look forward to seeing you later, Mr. Norton.
1: Mr. Flannery, that reminds me. Wish a special happy new year to the Great Dane we saw the other day, would you?
5: What Great Dane?
1: Don't you remember it? The one we saw the night we bought Mama the parrot.
5: Oh, you mean that junior grade buffalo. He's probably just as stupid as he is big.
1: He's probably much smarter than you are.
5: Well, who wants a dog that's smarter than his owner? It's bad enough that he's bigger.
1: I want him, that's who. Can't we get him, David?
2: Another question.
1: Can't we get him, David?
5: You got a small stable to keep him in?
1: We've got an extra room.
5: That room is reserved for Mr. Young Norton to be.
1: Wouldn't you feel a lot safer if you knew I had a real dog like that to protect me?
2: Claudia.
5: He'd probably start wrestling with you the first day. I'm sure Dr. Roland would love that.
1: He's not a wrestling dog. He's a walking dog.
5: But does he know it?
1: He must. Oh, David, he's just the way you'd be if you were a dog. Strong and graceful and sure of himself. He'd never say anything wrong.
3: There's one great difference between Mr. Norton and the Great Dane. The Great Dane is sold.
1: No. Oh, that's terrible.
5: He's sold?
3: Sold. I'm sorry I didn't get a chance to say so sooner, Mr. Norton, but I've already sold the Dane, and I don't think I'll ever have another one like him.
5: Well, that settles that. Now what?
1: David, can't we find out who Mr. Flannery sold him to? Maybe he'd sell him to us.
3: Oh, I'm sorry, Mrs. Norton, but knowing what I know about the man I sold him to, I don't think he'll ever let the dog go as long as he lives.
5: Well, I hope he likes him better than I did.
2: Claudia, what's this sudden excitement about a dog? You never mentioned him before 2 minutes ago.
1: He must have been in my unconscious all the time, Mama.
5: I didn't know you had one.
1: And now I know that that's what made me want to come here this morning. It just drove me here.
2: Well, I thought it was Solomon's appetite.
1: We could have gotten that at the corner. And hearing the Dane sold, that makes me realize there isn't anything I wanted more than him.
2: What a happy nature my child has.
1: Isn't there any way at all we can get him, Mr. Flannery? I know David wants him just as much as I do, even if he isn't saying so. Don't you?
5: What did you say? That I want him just as much as... Well, frankly, no.
1: Oh, David, you're just philosophizing. Mr. Flannery, isn't there any other way we could...
3: No way at all. Goodbye, Mrs. Norton. Goodbye, Mrs. Brown. And goodbye to you, Mr. Norton.
1: Goodbye.
2: Goodbye,
5: Mr. Flannery.
1: All the other animals look so little next to him, I'm heartbroken.
5: You'll recover, dear.
1: What makes you think so?
5: I know you, darling.
1: You don't know me at all. Goodbye.
3: Goodbye! Of course, Mr. Norton, even if the buyer won't sell you the dog, it won't hurt for you to know who he is.
5: Who is he?
3: He's a man I was speaking to on the phone this morning. He wants the Dane for delivery Monday, and he'll have him. His name, Mr. Norton, is Kelly.
5: Kelly? Oh, Kelly?
3: Mm-hmm. A simple name like that, Mr. Norton. The first name that would come to an Irishman's mind the first thing in the morning.
5: Well, well, Mr. Flannery. And it's been a fine day in the morning for us Irishmen after all.
0: These programs star Catherine Bard as Claudia and Paul Crabtree as David. And the entire production is supervised and directed by William Brown Maloney. During this festive season, if the young folks want to have parties, by all means let them. Where there's open house, there's usually goodwill and zest for living. Just order a case of Coca-Cola. Put plenty in the refrigerator, and hospitality is on hand awaiting. No matter whether your fixins are hearty hamburgers, fancy salads and sandwiches, or simple crackers or nothing at all, where there's Coke, there's a party. A party you can enjoy, too. 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So listen again Monday at the same time. And now this is Joe King saying au revoir, and remember, whoever you are, whatever you do, wherever you may be, when you think of refreshment, think of Coca-Cola. For ice-cold Coca-Cola makes any pause the pause.

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2: This is Conrad Nagel, ladies and gentlemen, bidding you welcome to the 26th in the new series of Silver Theater Productions. Today we present the first episode of a two-part drama which celebrates the return to the Silver Theater of the talented Metro-Goldwyn-Mayer star, Miss Rosalind Russell. And now just a word before the curtain rises. For Us the Living is a story of the America of tomorrow. Its characters are no real people. They're fiction. And no reference to any actual figures in the political world of today is intended or implied. Here, rather, we present the story of an idea and an ideal, the dramatic chronicle, if you will, of a woman and a man who put the nation that they love before all else, and certainly before themselves. Ladies and gentlemen, For Us the Living by True Boardman, starring Rosalind Russell as Anne Marshall with Lindsay McCarry as John Norman. The house lights dim, the silver curtain rises. The time, a night in August, an August of the future. The scene, the American Embassy in Brussels. An official ambassador's reception is in progress, and the main salon is thronged with a colorful assemblage. Here are nobility, diplomacy, and politics, each and all represented in their most formal and distinguished guise. Center of interest and of attention is an exquisitely gowned, gray-eyed woman who moves with dignity and assurance among her guests. This is Anne Marshall, American ambassador to Belgium.
3: Et je me trouve enchanté de vous voir, votre excellence.
4: Le plaisir est pour moi, votre grâce. Et madame la duchesse?
3: Elle est disposée, mais pas sérieuse.
4: Ah, bien. Oh, pardonnez-moi.
3: Certainement, votre excellence.
4: Lady Conway, I'm so glad to see you.
5: Oh, thank you, my dear. And may I present
4: Baron... Oh, but I know Baron Holtzman. We met in Vienna.
6: Oh, I'm honored that you recall it, Your Excellency. Believe me.
5: Oh, don't believe him. He's been telling me for the last hour that you're a dangerous woman.
4: Dangerous?
6: Oh, your last book, Ambassador Marshall, Tomorrow's Boundaries, is it called? I have just finished it. And no woman has a right to know us in Europe better than we know ourselves. Therefore, you are dangerous, no?
7: Your Excellency, pardon me?
4: Yes, Thomas?
7: The message you were expecting, it has arrived.
4: Oh, will you forgive me?
6: Oh, but of course.
4: Well, it's news of the convention?
7: Yes, the candidate for president was chosen on the 27th ballot.
4: Who?
7: Governor Norman. Oh, Miss Marshall, is something wrong?
4: Wrong? John Norman, candidate for president, wrong? Oh, Thomas, I must go back in there, but I want you to send a cable for me.
7: Of course.
4: Send this message. Secretary of State, Washington. Earnestly request permission to return immediately. Washington pending resignation. Urgent personal reasons. Respectfully, Marshall.
8: Ambassador Anne Marshall, Brussels, Belgium. Request granted. Return immediately. First and assume duties pro tem Brussels legation. Shields, Assistant Secretary of State.

0: for war, presidential campaign.
1: Will there be trouble in Schleswig-Holstein?
0: There are any troubles in the room, but they're still resenting.
2: Just a minute. You want a statement?
0: Yes, Ambassador. What do you think about the presidential campaign?
2: I haven't one for you yet. But if you'd all care to be at my home tomorrow at 3 o'clock, I shall have one. And now, if you'll excuse me, my father's waiting for me.
3: I will pretend I'm not surprised, Anne girl. And, of course, I'm happy to have you home. But are you sure what you're doing is wise?
2: Dad, this country needs John Norman as its president. Compared to that, whether or not Anne Marshall goes on being an ambassador to Belgium is pretty unimportant.
3: Is it? I wonder. You know, Anne, right now, between your writing and your diplomatic work, you're probably as influential as any woman in the country. And when it comes to risking all of that, well, what I'm trying to say is this, Anne girl. Are you sure you know why you're doing this?
2: Why?
3: I haven't forgotten Prague, Anne. How long was it?
2: 12 years.
3: John Norman as American minister, Anne Marshall as secretary. Your first diplomatic appointment of any importance. Yet within 6 months, you asked to be transferred.
2: That's true.
3: Well?
2: What you're trying to say is, was I in love with John Norman and he with me? Isn't that it? Dad, I'm not sure that I know the answer to that question. Those 6 months in Prague, working with John, were the happiest I've ever known. That I am sure of.
3: Then why did
2: I ask to be transferred? I was afraid.
3: Afraid?
2: Of myself, of what began to look inevitable. I think John was in love with me, or would have been. And I... Well, I only know that at the time, marriage... Even marriage to John Norman was less important than the ideal you gave me as early as I could understand. The ideal of service, Dad. A marshal's kind of service.
3: And?
2: John... Well, John has been my might have been. I think we all need a might have been somewhere.
3: And now you want to make yours president.
2: Because of that... Now, you know that's not the reason.
3: Yes, I think I do.
2: He's the one man, Dad. Don't you think I've followed every move of his career? Look at his record in the diplomatic service, in Congress, as a governor. Look how he cleaned up corruption in his own state. Why, John has accomplished reforms that any politician in the country would have said were impossible. You see, he's got courage, Dad. Courage is what we need. I tell you, there is no choice. John Norman must be elected.
0: Go right in, Ambassador Marshall. The governor will see you.
2: Thank you. Good evening, Mr. President-to-be.
4: Anne. Oh, Anne, it's wonderful to see you.
2: Congratulations, John. Well, you weren't in here alone an hour after your nomination.
4: Afraid I was. Just trying to make myself realize it. Oh, but you, Anne. Oh, you look wonderful. How long has it been since I've seen you?
2: 4 years. The president's dinner in Paris. You remember, John?
4: Oh, that. You call that a meeting across 40 banquet tables? I mean to talk to you. Prague. That's the last time in Prague, 11 years ago.
2: It's 12.
4: Remember that year? I do.
2: Yes, John. I think I do remember.
4: You were very young, very beautiful, and very determined to revolutionize the diplomatic service. Prague was your first post, wasn't it?
2: Yes, John. My first post.
4: Oh, what's the matter with me? Won't you sit down?
2: Oh, thank you.
4: Smoke?
2: No, thanks.
4: Well, you've done fine work, you know that, don't you?
2: Oh, I don't know.
4: Oh, I'd get track of you. Let's see, from Prague to Lima as vice consul, Lima to Java as consul, Java to Lisbon as minister to Portugal, and for the last 3 years, ambassador to Belgium, right?
2: You sound like an excerpt from Who's Who. As a matter of fact, what about you now? Do you know that you added years to my life by going out of diplomacy into politics?
4: Hmm?
2: When you ran for Congress, I was in Java. It cost me 44 guilders worth of cables to make sure you'd won.
4: Oh, you almost wasted your money. What was my majority that time?
2: All of 250 votes. And then each time you ran for governor, I'd find myself wishing I were here that I could help. But apparently you didn't need help. Not then.
4: Not then? Say, you must have been reading the opposition press. Yeah, but you're right. It is going to be a battle. A tough one.
2: That's why I'm here, John. And I'm going to help you, if you'll just let me.
4: Well, but Anne, you...
2: An ambassador could hardly have a place in your campaign, I know. But you see, I won't be an ambassador, John. I'm going to resign.
4: Oh, but that's impossible. You can't do that.
2: Oh, but it's very simple. I'm supposed to be an important woman. A woman other people in this country will listen to, particularly other women. Well, now I have something to say to them. Elect John Norman.
4: Anne, this means more to me than you can ever know, but I won't let you do it. Don't you suppose I know what your diplomatic job means to you? Well, you've worked years for that ambassadorship.
2: I've made up my mind, John. This is a bigger thing than you or me. This is part of the scheme of things. I'm sure of that.
4: Are you in?
2: Yes, John. The nation needs you as president. And I want to do everything in my power to see that you are. Please. Please let me help.
4: Very well, then. And I can only pray that you're right. For both our sakes.
5: And with both national conventions ended, the presidential campaign is officially underway, with Governor John Norman and Edmund Hubbard of California opposing Elliot Kendall and Carol Ames for the two highest elective offices in the land. An interesting sidelight on the campaign is the unexpected resignation of Anne Marshall, for the past 3 years American ambassador to Belgium. Widely heralded for her skillful handling of the mid-European boundary dispute last October, Miss Marshall declared in a press interview today that she will campaign actively for the Norman Hubbard forces. And judging by the reports from Wall Street, candidate Norman can well use any and all support he can find. Setting a precedent.
4: Now, Anne, we're not going to argue about it. You've been doing the work of 6 people ever since the campaign started. If you keep going on like this, you'll crack up. You've got to let down.
6: That's all very interesting. Why don't we talk about it sometime?
2: John, that challenge Kendall made in his speech yesterday on the farm question, have you thought of your answer?
4: Anne, no.
2: Because I think I have. I couldn't sleep last night till it came to me. Look, John, when Kendall was running for senator 3 years ago...
4: Anne, listen to me. Will you stop trying to carry this whole campaign on those shoulders of yours?
3: And 20 cities in as many days. Receptions, banquets, rallies. It's too much. I know how much this means to you.
2: In 3 weeks, the campaign is over, Dad. And then I'll rest for 20 years if you want me to. But this speaking tour is going to decide the election. And it is as a woman that I speak to you, as women. The opposition has claimed that John Norman is no friend to labor. But where in his record as governor is there evidence for such a claim? If there is any man who has striven to heal whatever wound may exist between labor and industry, it is John Norman.
5: And you here in the far West have certain problems of your own. I'm aware of those problems. And if elected, it would be the aim of my administration to solve...
2: situation from actual experience in the diplomatic corps. He speaks and acts from knowledge, not from theory. You must realize that a vote for Norman and Hubbard... ...on this final broadcast of the campaign to introduce Governor Norman to you. Believe me, ladies and gentlemen, this is not a campaign speech. The time for that is over. What I have to say now, I say simply as an American speaking to Americans. Vote tomorrow for our candidate or against them as your judgment decides. But as you are citizens of a nation where the right to choose your own leader still is and shall remain your sacred privilege, go to the polls and vote. Ladies and gentlemen, I give you Governor Norman.
4: I shall be brief. The issues of this campaign are clear. Senator Kendall has given you his platform. I've given you mine. It only remains for you to decide. The presidential oath of office is usually only given at time of inauguration. May I say at this moment that whether I am elected tomorrow or not, I do solemnly swear that in whatever capacity it is my privilege to serve, I shall preserve, protect, and defend this nation and its constitution.
5: Kentucky, 400 precincts reporting. Kendall and Ames, 4,332. Norman and Hubbard, 7,812.
0: Another state, Governor. That's practically all the electoral votes you need.
7: Now, we'll wait a while yet, Tom. You ever hear of a Hughes-Wilson campaign?
0: That won't happen this time. No matter how
5: well... Tabulation of the total vote thus far received from throughout the nation. Kendall and Ames, 1,970,000. Norman and Hubbard, 2,640,000. So, it would appear at this hour that the election of John Norman is virtually a certainty.
0: That's it! You've done it, Company.
7: I hope you're right. But still, we'll wait till they concede before we start cheering. And
4: where's Miss Marshall?
0: She went home, Governor, just after the Pennsylvania and New York returns came in.
4: She went...
0: Well, Governor, Governor, you can't leave now, sir. You're supposed to broadcast...
4: Going away?
2: Yes, John. I left early, as soon as I was sure you'd won. My boat sails at 11 in the morning, and I had packing to do.
4: And where are you supposed to be going?
2: I'm not quite sure, John. Paris first, and then...
4: You're leaving in rather a hurry, aren't you, Anne?
2: Acting on impulse is an old martial custom, I... Oh, forgive me. I haven't congratulated you. In the excitement, I... You know how glad I am for you.
4: Yes, I believe I do. You're not going back to Europe, Anne.
2: But I am, John. I must.
4: You can't. You see, I need you.
2: You need me?
4: Did you really think I'd let you go like this?
2: John.
4: I haven't mentioned this before, Anne, because if the election had gone against me, it would have sounded hollow. But for 3 months now, I've been planning in my own mind the cabinet I'd select if I won.
2: The cabinet?
4: On some of the appointments, I'm still in doubt. There's one I'm sure of, the most important one. And I'm going to appoint you Secretary of State.
8: Before we bring you Act Two of For Us the Living, here's a man who'd like to make a bow in the direction of the lovely star of tonight's performance, Rosalind Russell. All right, John Conti.
9: 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And I remember that Miss Russell told us then that 1847 Rogers Brothers Silver Plate had been in her family for generations. 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
8: The house lights dim, the silver curtain rises on Act Two of Part One of For Us the Living, starring Rosalind Russell as Anne Marshall with Lindsay McCary as John Norman. It's the third day of the following January. John Norman, inaugurated as president, has promptly made public his selection of cabinet officers, with Anne Marshall as Secretary of State heading the list. And that news is a spark that fires the entire nation to a white heat of discussion.
9: impassioned, unbending are the conflicting opinions, opinions that find expression in every walk of life.
10: A woman for Secretary of State? Well, I won't stand for it. I voted for John Norman, but I didn't know he intended to wreck the country.
11: I don't know. Why not? Give a woman a chance, I say. Some of the guys they've had in there haven't done such a hot job.
12: Well, I don't care how many books she's written. I'm a woman myself, but when it comes to naming a woman to the most important post in the cabinet, well...
13: I met Miss Marshall when she was vice consul to Peru. And I assure you that a keener analyst of international affairs I've never known.
14: And I have the organization go on record as opposing the appointment of Anne Marshall.
2: And it's not just Washington or Baltimore or Philadelphia, John. The whole country is aroused. You can't send that recommendation to the Senate tomorrow.
4: And why can't I?
2: Because I won't let you. You must not risk your whole administration at the start because of me.
4: Because of you? And 2 months ago, the people of this country voted me into office with one of the largest majorities a candidate ever had. That vote means that the people who elected me have confidence in my judgment, and it is my judgment that you should be head of the Department of State.
2: What is it, John?
4: Would I appoint you if it were not?
2: They'll say I should be older. They're already saying it.
4: What has age to do with it? Henry Clay was senator at 29. Hamilton was a cabinet officer at 32.
2: But they were men, John. Why fool ourselves? I'm a woman.
4: Was Elizabeth a man? Was Victoria?
2: No, but I...
4: Oh, there's a difference, you'll say, but there's not. Not as regards one thing, that indefinable something called leadership. Leadership is where you find it, and ultimately it has nothing to do with sex.
2: But if that's true, can we make the people believe it?
4: The people? Listen to me, Anne. For the last 2 days, the people of this country have shown more interest in their government than at any time in 20 years. Washington, this government was in people's minds and people's hearts, and that's what I want. There's a word called patriotism, Anne. But it's all too seldom heard, except in time of war. Well, I want a new patriotism, do you understand? A patriotism of peace. A patriotism that grows of the people's knowledge and understanding and interest in the government that is their own. And you, as Secretary of State, will achieve that. Friends and enemies alike will be alert to watch your every move. People will know we have a foreign policy who never heard of it before. And that's what I want, Anne. A nation of active, thinking people aware of their own government.
2: Patriotism of peace. It's a big idea, John Norman.
4: You'll accept them?
2: You know... Johanna, we've never put this into words, either of us, but I think we've understood. We own a dream, you and I, a dream that's more important to you than any woman, and more important to me than any man. It was because I realized you shared that dream that I left Prague 12 years ago. And now, if you'll swear to me, John, that you honestly believe that by accepting this appointment, I'll be helping to fulfill that dream, I'll do it.
4: It will, Anne. I swear to you it will.
2: All right. If the Senate will back you up, I'll accept, John. And I'll try to do you proud.
15: Anne!
2: You shouldn't have waited up.
15: Oh, but I've been waiting to hear the... Anne. Anne, girl, you didn't lose.
2: No, Dad. I won. John did what no other president has ever done. He appeared before the Senate himself and asked that they confirm my appointment. And they did confirm it by a single vote. Vice President Hubbard himself had to vote to break the tie.
15: But you expected a battle, my dear.
2: Oh, Dad. Without John's speech, I'd have never had a chance. Will I be able to prove he was right? Will I be able to prove he was right?
5: And with the new administration well into its fourth month, impartial observers, both in this country and abroad, have commented on the efficiency of the State Department under the regime of Anne Marshall. Today, as a matter of fact, focus of national attention shifted from Washington to Wilmington, Delaware. where both President Norman and Vice President Hubbard were to address a banquet given by the Pan-American League. Following the banquet, both the chief executive and the vice president were scheduled to return by automobile to the national capital. And now for the weather report. Continued storms along the eastern coast.
3: Have you forgotten there's such a thing as sleep, Ann Marshall?
2: Dad! Just about. This is a note that has to go off by cable in the morning. Couldn't sleep till it's finished. But, darling, you mustn't let my crazy hours disturb you.
3: No, nothing of the kind. The middle of the night's my only chance to see you.
2: Dear Dad.
3: How's it going, huh?
2: All right. Oh, a few mistakes, maybe, but I haven't started any wars yet.
3: What does John say?
2: Nothing much. I hardly ever see him except in cabinet meetings. But I think he's... Oh, I'll get it, Dad. Hello? Yes? Yes, this is Secretary Marshall speaking. What is it, please? Oh, my God. Will you repeat that, please?
3: And what is it?
2: John. Motor accident on the road near Baltimore. Vice President Hubbard was killed instantly. John is in a hospital and not expected to live.

0: Yes, Miss Marshall. He's been asking for you. Dr. Lewis is with him.
1: This way, please, ma'am. Secretary Marshall is here, Doctor.
2: Oh, yes, Miss Marshall. The president has been...
3: Ma'am. Is that you?
4: John. John, are you all right? Doctor.
3: Glad you got here, Anne. Not any too soon. A long road, Anne. A long road here from Prague 12 years ago.
4: Yes, John. But it's a road that goes farther. Much, much farther.
3: For you. But not for both of us. Funny, I half expected this. They tell me Hubbard...
4: Yes. Instantly.
3: Yeah, poor Hubbard. At least I could have gone first and given him an hour or so. Not afraid, Anne.
4: Afraid?
3: Yeah, a big job, you know. Maybe the biggest job there is. And it won't be easy. There are storms ahead that will take some fighting through. But you'll win. Because you're you, you win. I know.
4: John, you mustn't.
3: Just one last thing, Anne. That dream. The dream we talked about. It's still not fulfilled. I haven't done it. Perhaps I never would have. But you...
4: John.
0: Madam President, I took the liberty of sending for the Chief Justice. He's just arrived.
4: The Chief Justice?
0: You have to... But surely you knew. With both the President and Vice President... Well, the Secretary of State. The oath of office, Madam President.
4: Yes. I suppose I did know. Would you ask the Chief Justice to wait, please?
0: Of course, Madam President.
4: Doctor. Nurse, please. For just a moment. Please.
0: Yes, of course. Come, nurse.
4: I'll try, John. As there is a God in heaven. And as he gives me strength, I swear to you,

0: This is Conrad Nagel again, ladies and gentlemen, ringing down the curtain on the first episode of our two-part drama, For Us the Living. And you know, as I stood here in the wings looking out at all the smartly dressed people in our studio audience, I was reminded of that old adage, clothes make the man. 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
4: You know, some marmalades get some of their tang from added flavouring. 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What would you rather have for breakfast?
5: Hold it. 15 seconds from now, you'll see the picture he just took. See? With a Polaroid Land camera, you get bright, sharp pictures in 15 seconds. 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Is there any better way to get pictures of the family?
6: Is that proper farmhouse cheddar?
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6: What about that?
7: No. It's quite nice, though.
6: Is it? Do you think I might try a piece?
7: Mm.
6: I'll have 2 ounces, please.
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0: hope you're not hungry, dear Henry, dear Henry. I've just burnt the roast and I've ruined the spuds.
1: 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After I've been working...
0: Henry, I've got me secret supplies.
1: You don't mean...
0: Polo mints.
1: Yum, yum.
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1: Thank you, Bob Warren. 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

0: I can't imagine what they might be, but I suppose there are worse things than being blind. Maybe one of those things is death. Maybe death is worse than blindness. I don't know. When you can see, there are a lot of little things you take for granted. Striking a match and bringing it unwaveringly to the tip of your cigarette. Buttering a crust of bread neatly. Eating soup without spluttering it all over everything. But when you're blind, you know you're being sloppy and you wish you weren't, but... Oh, well, you wouldn't be expected to know. I was 30 when it happened, and I did everything rather well. Rode, skied, drove. I loved driving. I loved long, sleek, expensive, fast cars. It's a wonderful feeling doing 70 in a good car on a smooth road, especially when your wife's beside you.
1: Emmett, darling, please, it's too fast.
0: Helen.
1: Well, it is. I don't like it. It makes me nervous.
0: Ah, you leave it to Emmett, boy. Steady as the Rock of Gibraltar.
1: Please slow down.
0: You know, that center line reminds me of adhesive tape unwinding from an endless white road.
1: I think it's smart, Alex, stuff, and I don't like it.
0: Oh, Helen, for Pete's sake, stop being stuffy. Cars like this are made for speed.
1: Crazy to take chances like this. I'm asking you, please. Emmett!
2: Him back, nurse, slowly. That's it. There. These fools that don't know how to drive, how crazy can a man be? All right, Mr. Graves, take it easy.
3: Oh, it's killing. It's killing.
2: You'll be all right.
3: It's like a knife. What is it? What?
2: Helen. Your wife's all right now. Take it easy.
3: Who are you?
2: You're all right.
3: What happened?
2: You had an accident in your car.
3: Where am I?
2: In the hospital. I'm Dr. Summers. You're in the hospital and you're safe and your wife's right next door. Now take it easy.
3: Oh, all right.
2: Another half grain of morphine, nurse. Now just relax, Mr. Graves. You had a bad accident. You're very lucky to be alive.
3: I... Doctor, my eyes. Why are they... Take these bandages off.
2: Now, Mr. Graves...
3: Take them off! You hear me? Take them off!
2: Please, Mr. Graves. Hypodermic, nurse.
4: Yes, sir.
2: Now this will just... Sting for a second, just for a second.
3: What are you doing to me? What are you doing?
2: Just to quiet your nerves.
3: Why are my eyes bandaged?
2: Relax, relax. That's it. Easy. There you are, the last of the bandages.
3: But I can't even tell anything. Whether it's light or dark, not anything.
2: Well, Mr. Graves, it needn't be such a tremendous handicap. There were thousands of men in the war who overcame it.
3: Not even the faintest glimmer. I was sure I'd be able to see something, a light bulb, a fire, something.
2: I know. It's been a terrible shock. I wish we could keep you and your wife here longer, Mr. Graves, but at the moment we're so crowded. I think we'd better go and see your wife now.
3: Yes, I suppose we had. It'll be as hard on her as it is on me. Worse, she'll have to live with me, take me around.
2: Mr. Graves, there's something I've got to tell you. This is one of the times I almost wish I'd gone in for a career that... Graves, your wife is blind, too.
3: No! That's final. I will not go back to New York where everybody knows me and can feel sorry for me.
1: All right, Emmett. We'll go up to the cottage.
2: May I say something?
1: Certainly, Dr. Summers.
2: You're both intelligent people. I know how shattered you are in spirit and soul. But you've got to make a decision as to what to do with your lives. You're fortunate in having plenty of money. I don't mean to preach a sermon. Adjustment is a tiresome word, but it's important, very important.
1: Emmett, we could have Barnes and Mrs. Ransom go up ahead of us. Perhaps, Dr. Summers, you could arrange for somebody to drive us from here.
2: Of course I can.
1: Don't be frightened, Emmett. You've always loved the sea. We'll be all right. I know we will.
0: We were taught how to sign our names in a guide frame, how to go through doors. Every day a man came from the Institute for the Blind and taught us. We had a model of the housemaid, and we fingered it until we were perfect. We knew how many steps between every room, what furniture stood where. and we learned the 40 yards of shore so that we could stand anywhere and yet still find our way back to the house. The teacher they sent us was a dull-witted chap that had bad breath and... No, I guess he was all right. I guess it was me. But when he finally stopped coming, I was glad, very glad. Helen and I used to practice when we were alone. We practiced going up and down stairs smoothly and confidently. I'd go up and wait for Helen. Then I'd go down and wait for her at the bottom. Then I'd go up and wait for Helen. Oh, it's a real exciting way to spend an evening.
1: There. I didn't touch the railing once.
0: Oh, you don't have to be that perfect. Everybody uses the banister when they climb stairs.
1: The little chair is here.
0: Uh-huh. Turn right and four steps to the big leather chair against the wall.
1: Small chair at the head of the stairs. Four steps right. And the big leather one.
0: Everything was where it should be. Everything normal. Everything just fine. Except for that small, hard kernel of fear that stuck in my chest like a lump of lead. Always just a little afraid. It wasn't a real frightening sort of fear. Just a tight little knot of dread. As the days dragged on, I began to hear things I'd never heard before. Mrs. Ransom, our cook, would make a noise in the kitchen, and I'd hear it from the bedroom. Or Barnes, our chauffeur handyman, would be in swimming, and I'd hear him over the sound of the surf. I would strain to absorb the sound, absorb it with my skin, my hands, the soles of my feet. Helen didn't feel as nervous as I did. I'd lose my bearings for a few seconds, lose my sense of direction, and I'd panic. Just stand still and clench my fists and shake. And that's the way I was the first time it happened. Helen had gone down to the beach with Barnes. Mrs. Ransom was off to get our milk from a neighbor. I was alone in the house. I walked into my bedroom, and right at the door I knew something was wrong. I walked in and stood in the middle of the room. The skin on my arms turned hot and cold, and a column of ice formed along my spine. I strained. I ached to hear, to sense, to feel. And then I knew someone was in the room with me. Who is it? I can hear you. I know you're there. What's that noise? Well, say something. Say something! Look, I'm blind. I can't see you. It's very frightening not to know and... Well, just don't stand there staring at me. Say something, dear God. Don't you understand? I'm blind. I know you're there. Say something! I gotta get out of here. Helen! Helen! Mrs. Ransom! Mrs. Ransom, help me! Somebody help me, Helen!

0: Darling, who on earth could have got into the house and up into your bedroom?
1: I know someone was there. I know it.
0: It was your imagination, darling. Now, be sensible. It just couldn't happen.
1: Who is it?
2: It's Mrs. Ransom, Mr. Graves.
1: Come in.
2: I was just wondering if you'd like
1: to... You said you were going after the milk.
2: Well, I did, Mr. Graves.
1: Then how are you back so soon?
2: Mr. Patterson passed me on the road, Mr. Graves. He gave me a lift back.
1: Well, why didn't you say so?
2: I'm sorry, Mr.
0: That's
2: Graves.
0: That's all right, Mrs.

0: lovely and fresh.
1: Custard would be very nice, Mrs. Ransom. Thank you.
2: That's all, Mrs. Ransom.
0: Yes, Mr. Graves. Supper won't be long.
2: Could have been her. It could have been anybody. Did Barnes leave you at any time when you were on the beach?
1: He swam over to the point while I lay in the sun.
2: You think he came back to the house?
1: I don't know.
2: Oh, I'm so edgy. For Pete's sake, let's have a drink.
1: No, let's not.
2: Why? What's the matter with you?
1: I don't enjoy drinking when I can't see the glass and sort of... Anyway, I don't think it's a good idea.
2: Are we getting a little saintly? We used to be the sops of 81st Street.
1: Well, you suit yourself. I'm going to clean up for dinner.
2: I started then to think about killing myself. I wondered what it would be like. Would it be quiet and serene and... Would it be... Well, I started to think about it. I even suggested it to Helen. She was very annoyed and very upset. She said there was always hope. That there were things like Brahms and Toscanini and fresh air and birds and holding each other's hands. She made me feel ashamed for ever thinking that suicide could be a part of people who love each other and who are normal. One day, Dr. Summers came to visit us. We were very glad to see him. We thought there might still be a chance that... Well, we were very glad to see him. He was always very cheerful.
3: I think you're both looking splendid. Splendid.
1: Thank you, Doctor. Terribly nice of you to drop in on us.
3: Well, I hope to come more frequently. My sister's bought a place up the way a bit.
1: You mean we'll be neighbors?
3: Well, not quite neighbors. It's the old Harlington house, the big white one with the red roof.
1: Oh, it's an enchanting house. You'll love it. I used to play in it as a child.
2: Dr. Summers.
3: Yes?
2: Do you think it's possible for a blind person to... Well, to go into a room and think he hears some person in it when it's really empty?
3: I think it's not only possible, I think it's liable to be frequent.
1: Emmett had a very unfortunate experience. He thought he heard somebody in his bedroom one time.
2: I know I heard somebody.
3: Of course you did. You're all keyed up to hear something, and your brain accommodated you.
2: You mean I have too much imagination?
3: Yes, you have. There's nothing unbalanced about it.
2: But it's terrifying.
3: Of course it is. Your mind reaches out and grasps at shadows. The shadows can't be held, can't be distinguished, and it is frightening. Don't let experiences like this upset you. You'll get over them in time.
2: There was somebody in that room.
1: Darling, why don't we just forget all about it?
3: Excellent idea. Everybody is blind in one way or another.
2: Is everybody unbalanced, too?
3: I think so. In one way or another.
2: That night after Dr. Summers left was the first night I had to talk myself to sleep. I was afraid to get up and get a sleeping powder. I was afraid I might take the wrong thing and make myself sick. I didn't want to wake Helen. It seemed churlish to wake Mrs. Ransom of Barnes. So I talked to myself. Not loud. Low, softly. Nobody could hear me. Helen slept in the next room. When I talked to myself, it shut out the disturbing sounds. All the millions and millions of other sounds. The night, the sea, the crickets, I never knew there were so many sounds. To try to keep the sounds out, I'd lie on my back and gently rub my chest with both hands from side to side, and I'd talk very softly. Nothing but the night. Alone. And cool. Good night to sleep. Good night to sleep. What's that? Helen? Is there someone? Whoever you are, you're at the window. I'm going to get out of bed and come over. If you want to kill me, why, this is your chance. It's the blind. It's the blind. It's just the Venetian blind. Dear God, am I going crazy? I couldn't go back to bed. I felt for my robe, my slippers. I gripped the wall and walked carefully to the door of my room. My hand glided over the chair, the bureau. Felt the open door. I walked the 10 steps to the big leather chair, then 4 more to the top of the stairs. I made a left turn, and suddenly there was nothing there. No wall, no banister, no small chair, just space. And though it seemed like a million years, I balanced on the edge of a knife, my arms beating the air uselessly. And then, like a lump of clay, I fell.

0: halfway down the stairs.
1: Oh, my darling, what happened? What are you doing out of bed like this? Barnes! Darling, are you hurt?
0: I fell.
1: All right.
0: My side.
1: Darling, you shouldn't get up at night all by yourself.
0: Help me up.
1: Barnes!
2: I'm coming, Mrs. Graves.
0: Something's gone. Something's holding me. For God's sakes, what's holding me?
2: What is it, Mrs. Graves? What's happened?
0: Oh, Mr. Graves, are you hurt? What is it?
1: Help him. Get him upstairs.
2: The belt of his robe got tangled in the railing.
0: Oh.
2: Yeah, there. Now, lean on me, Mr. Graves. Are you all right?
0: No. Don't lift me up. Just let me sit here a minute. Helen, sit here with me, please.
1: Is there anything on the stairs, Barnes?
2: No, Mrs. Graves.
1: All right, you can go back to your room.
2: Are you sure there's...
0: You heard what she said? That's what you paid for to do as you're told. Now go back to your room.
1: He doesn't mean it, Barnes. Please, go back to your room. If I need you, I'll call you.
2: Okay, Mrs. Graves. If you want me, just shout. I won't go to sleep until you tap on my door.
1: Thank you, Barnes. Emmett, what happened? Darling, you're shaking like a leaf.
0: I thought I heard somebody at the window, and I got up. It was the Venetian blind slapping against the sill. I thought I'd come downstairs for a while. I got to the head of the stairs, and I fell.
1: Are you all right?
0: My ribs, it hurts me to breathe. I think I hit my side when I fell. Oh, Helen, I'm so afraid. I might have been killed.
1: Now, there now. Please, let's go back up and get you to bed. I'll bring you a glass of milk.
0: Helen.
1: What?
0: I've got it. I've got it now.
1: Got what?
0: Somebody moved the chair.
1: Somebody what?
0: Help me up, quickly.
1: What is it, Anna?
0: Help me up. Can't you understand English?
1: Yes, dear, I can understand English. Hang on to the rail. All right?
0: Yes. Yes, I'm all right.
1: What do you mean somebody moved the chair?
0: I got to feel it. To feel it. To know that... Well, where is it?
1: I don't understand what you're trying to say.
0: Where's the chair? Where's the little straight back chair that we feel every time we start downstairs and every time we get to the top? Where is it?
1: Well, it must be someplace.
0: It isn't here. Do you understand? It isn't here.
1: Emmett!
0: Somebody's trying to kill us. Trying to kill us. Do you hear?
1: I'm going to call Dr. Summers.
3: Good thing he didn't fall all the way down.
1: Is he all right, Doctor?
0: Of course I'm all right.
3: You've no broken bones, but you're covered with bruises.
1: Somebody moved that chair. At least Emmett thinks that... Well, it isn't there now, anyway.
3: What chair?
1: Well, there's supposed to be a small straight-back chair right at the top of the stairs. We touch it every time we start down, and then we always know that when we feel it on the way up, there's only one step left.
3: The little chair with the plaid seat?
1: Yes.
3: I can see it from here.
1: You what?
3: Yes, a little straight-back chair with a plaid seat.
0: You're lying. You're trying to trick me.
3: Mr. Graves, I can see a plaid chair from where I'm standing in this room. It's at the head of the stairs against the railing. I'm not used to being called a liar. I realize you're upset, but I'd appreciate it if you'd remember your manners. Good night.
1: Emmett, I can't stand this. You've got to get a grip on yourself.
0: But you couldn't feel it.
1: You must have pushed it out of the way when you fell.
0: I didn't.
1: Why did you leave your room in the first
0: place? Oh, I wish I could kill myself. Even if I went to hell, I wish... This is hell. Right now, it's hell.
1: Emmett, I'm upset, too. Now, please don't talk that way. You've just got to get hold of yourself, darling. We can't go on like this. If you're going to be hysterical and imagine...
0: Look, I'm telling you that somebody moved that chair. Either Mrs. Ransom or Barnes. Somebody's trying to murder me.
1: Emmett!
0: Deliberately or accidentally, one of them moved it.
1: Good night, Emmett. I'll see you in the morning. Try to sleep as late as you
0: can. Helen, don't go. Don't go. I was alone again, back in bed. Alone with the noises. Only this time it hurt to rub my chest. The shadows crept in like a thousand visions that can't quite be seen. I was on a horse, galloping under the skies. I could see Helen as she used to be. Lovely, gay, gentle, tender. And then everything seemed to come together and go round and round and round. And away at the back of everything came the blackness of sleep. Closer and closer and closer and closer. A couple of weeks went by, and gradually the pain went out of my ribs, and I began to forget. Helen and I walked by the sea every morning before breakfast. It began to be good to be alive. We were learning Braille, A whole new world of reading started to unfold to us. And then, one night, it all came back in a sickening, ghastly rush. I'd been asleep for hours, and suddenly I was awake. The hair began to stand up on the back of my neck. A noise had wakened me. A noise I hadn't thought of for a long time. The noise of a light switch. Someone flipped the light switch in my room. I tried to sit up in bed, but my muscles wouldn't respond. I just lay there bathed in sweat. I knew there was somebody in the room, but I couldn't speak. I couldn't move. I just lay there, the words bursting at my lips, but nothing would come out. Is there somebody there? Barnes. I can hear you, Barnes. Barnes, please don't hurt me. I'm in bed. I'm helpless. I'll give you money. I've already arranged that you and Mrs. Ransom will be taken care of. You don't have to worry, Barnes. Barnes, please. Well, kill me if you have to, but say something. Say something. What are you doing? What are you doing? You God in heaven, help. Oh, thy kingdom come. My work be done enough as it is in heaven. I did hear it. I did hear it. Helen! Helen! I'm coming, Helen! I'm coming! Oh! I'm coming, Helen! Just a minute! Helen!
4: Helen!
0: Darling!
4: Helen! Helen, help me!
0: I'm here, darling. I'm here.
4: There, he's in that closet. I found him. He passed me. He's in the closet. The man. Hold on. Oh,
0: hang on to yourself. Hang on to yourself. You had a gun in here once, didn't you?
4: I don't know. Bond says
0: it is Bond.
4: No.
0: Yes.
4: Do something. We can't just stand here.
5: Mrs. Graves. Mrs. Graves.
4: Barnes, come here quickly.
0: But who, if it isn't Barnes, then who's in there?
4: Barnes!
5: What is it, Mrs. Graves? Mrs. Graves, what's the matter? What is
0: Barnes,
5: it?
0: Barnes, there's somebody in that closet. Mrs. Graves felt him go past her. He was in my room first.
2: Well, I'll soon find
0: no,
2: out.
0: No, Barnes, wait. Now, be careful. He may be...
2: Well, if there's somebody in the closet, the best way to get him out is to open the door.
4: What is it?
2: Well, I'm sorry, Mrs. Graves. There's no one there. The closet's empty.

0: I can't stand it any longer, Emma. Not any longer.
1: We can't stay outside any longer, Helen. It's cold. We'd better go back in. Barnes and Mrs. Ransom will be worried. Darling, there was nobody in the closet, and it was all our imagination. And we've had a bad shock, and... Honey, don't you understand? I've had all this, too. The chair, the hundreds of times I've thought that I was hearing things, and it's just being blind. It's just being blind. Now, come on. We've had a terrible fright, and it's late, and we can't sit out here all night.
0: How high have we come?
1: Oh, we've come too high. We just passed the end of the rear wall. We shouldn't go any farther.
0: What's the top? What difference does it make if we do fall over? Maybe it would be best to fall over and down and end it all together.
1: Helen.
0: Why not? Why not just end it now easily and quickly together?
1: Stop it.
0: I just can't stand it. I just can't stand being blind. I hate it. I hate everything about it. I'll never adjust, never, as long as I live.
1: Helen, it'll be all right. Darling, I know what you're feeling. I felt it. I'm uncoiling somehow. It's going to be better now. But this is a stage we both go through. I went through it first.
0: I could jump from here. This would be high enough. Must be 100 feet down even from here. Would the sea be very cold now?
1: Helen, stop it. Let's get down out of here.
0: Would the rocks be hard enough to kill me from here?
1: Helen, stand up.
0: All right.
1: Now, take my arm.
0: Yes, Dennis.
1: Now.
0: It's a lovely night. There's a cloud over the moon, and the sea is very black. But every once in a while, a star catches it, and it's lovely.
1: What did you say?
0: You look very silly in that coat.
1: You...
0: And rather stupid. When you relax your face, it looks idiotic a little. Not much, but a little. And even from here, I can see your beard, stubby and dirty.
1: Dear God, what's happening?
0: I can see, Emmett. I've been able to for some time now, for about 6 weeks.
1: Then who...
0: I switched the chair. I was in your room. I rushed back to my own and screamed because I hate you.
1: Helen.
0: You made me blind, and you made my face a twisted, horrible mask.
1: No.
0: The scars are blue, Emmett. They're pale blue and purple, and they're all over my face and neck.
1: Helen, no.
0: You did that. You and your slick, fast, expensive automobile and your puling, stupid, smart-aleck little mind. You were showing off at 70 miles an hour.
1: Oh.
0: I was hoping you'd jump off here yourself or cut your throat or turn on the gas in the kitchen, anything.
1: Helen, keep away from me.
0: It'll only take a moment.
1: Helen, don't touch me, Helen.
0: You're right on the edge now, Emmett. If you move so much as 6 inches, you'll fall over.
1: Helen, no!
0: So I'm just going to reach
1: out. Helen, don't!
0: I
1: let go, Helen, let go!

We must have been very near the edge. She fell all the way, right down to the rocks. I slipped, stumbled, but managed to keep my balance. I sat there all night, wondering what she looked like down there. All broken and... Barnes found me the next morning. I told him I pushed her, and why I pushed her. But they don't believe me. Dr. Summersfield, I should be kept here, in this sanitarium, they call it. He doesn't believe me. But you believe me, don't you?

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Attraction 30 on Radio City Playhouse, as written by George Bellack and directed by Harry W. Junkin. Emmett was John Larkin. Helen was Elspeth Eric. Other players included Paul Nugent, Leora Thatcher, and Lee Nelson. The music was composed and conducted by Dr. Roy Shield. Radio City Playhouse is supervised for the National Broadcasting Company by Richard P. McDonough.

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2: Whatsoever house I enter, there will I go for the benefit of the sick. Whatsoever things I see or hear concerning the life of men, I will keep silence thereon, counting such things to be held as sacred trusts. I will exercise my art solely for...
1: The story of Dr. Kildare, starring Lou Ayres and Lionel Barrymore. Metro-Goldwyn-Mayer brought you those famous motion pictures. Now this exciting, heartwarming series is heard on radio. In just a moment, the story of Dr. Kildare. But first, your announcer. The story of Dr. Kildare, starring Lou Ayres as Dr. Kildare and Lionel Barrymore as Dr. Gillespie.
2: 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Clump of gray-white buildings planted deep in the heart of New York, the nerve center of medical progress, where great minds and skilled hands wage man's everlasting battle against death and disease. 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
3: Parker, for the first time in months, I get a chance to relax for an hour and read a book, and what happened?
4: Well, after all, Dr. Gillespie, I only...
3: Oh, shut up!
4: Well...
3: The History of Modern Medicine, the book I've wanted to read for a year, and you come popping in here with a handful of fiddle-faddle.
4: Well, these letters are all addressed to you, and somebody has to answer them.
3: I don't see why.
4: But you have to answer letters. People always
3: Well,
4: do.
3: I don't. Throw them in the wastebasket. If there's anything important, they'll write again. And then get out of here.
4: Oh.
3: Confound it, Parker. If Pasteur had had you for a nurse, he'd have never discovered germs.
4: Huh?
3: He'd have been too busy planning some way to murder you.
4: I never saw such an insulting man in my life.
3: Oh, Jimmy, come on, come in.
5: Thanks.
3: No, leave the door open. Parker was just leaving.
4: Well, I guess I can certainly take a hint.
3: All right, now. Well, say, something's wrong. What is it?
5: I just lost a patient, Dr. Gillespie.
3: Oh, I'm sorry, Jimmy. Who was it?
5: The old fellow in 531. Sarcoma. Ended about a week ago.
3: And in bad shape, too. I remember him. Jimmy, I could have told you then.
5: We tried everything. Radium, x-rays, traces. All this knowledge we think we have. Why, we're only working in the dark.
3: Well, sometime, yeah. But we know more now than we did last year. And more then than 10 years before.
5: I know, and 10 years from today, we'll know still more. But there are so many thousands of sufferers who could use more knowledge now.
3: It takes time and research, Jimmy. Sometimes you younger doctors don't realize how fast medicine's moving, just in the last 30 years or so.
5: The faster the better. It's still too slow.
3: Oh, fine. And think that way, if you like. That's what keeps it moving. But don't forget, it is moving, like I was just reading here. Only 60 or 70 years ago, they were operating frequently without any anesthetic.
5: I know. It must have been rough.
3: Rough? Why, at the big hospital, they'd ring a bell in the lobby for the interns to come and hold the victim down.
5: Yeah.
3: Now, that must have been quite a pleasant sound for the patient and the doctor. There's no bell here at Blair General... Not that kind, Lee.
5: Yeah, Kildare speaking. Here's Wayman. Here. What? Yes, of course. I'll be right down.
3: What is it, Jimmy?
5: Accident a few blocks from here. Man caught in one of the service tunnels below the subway. Badly hurt. I'm going over with Wayman in the ambulance. I'll see you later.
3: Oh, no, Jimmy. If it's important enough for you, it's important enough for me.
6: Man, electrician. Started down this manway to service a fan. slipped, I guess, and fell. He's hung up about 30 feet down.
7: Jesus, Doc, this ain't gonna be easy.
5: It could be, Wayman. How big is the man way off, sir?
6: 2 feet in diameter. It is vertical with an iron ladder down one side.
8: 2 feet? There's not going to be much room to work, Jimmy.
5: No.
6: I went down, fastened a rope sling under his arms, tied him to the ladder so he wouldn't fall on down the shaft.
5: Good.
6: I didn't want to move him till you got here. You see, one of the iron rungs of the ladder must have got knocked loose some way and bent out. It's run through his stomach.
8: By the great horn spoon.
5: Is he bleeding badly?
6: Not as far as I can tell. He was unconscious when I came up. Here we are.
9: Pull back now. You'll find mess if another one of you fell down on top of it.
8: It's going to be pretty cramped quarters down there, Jimmy.
5: Yes, I know. Oh, is that cord long enough to drop the light down to where he is?
6: Yeah, I used it when I went down.
5: Good. Now go ahead and lower it, Wayman. I'll get down there and see what I can do.
7: All right, Doc.
8: I'm confounded, Jimmy. Be careful.
6: You want us to tie a safety rope around you, Dr. Kildare?
5: Oh, it'll be only in the way. Tie it to this medical kit and lower it after I get down. Well, here goes. I'll know better what I need after I see him. Oh, by the way, officer, what's his name?
6: Sam Nowitzki.
5: Okay.
6: What difference does that make?
8: Patient always feels more confident when the doctor uses his name.
10: Just yell out the shaft if you want something, Doc. And watch yourself.
5: Right, Wayman. Easy now, Sam. It's all right.
11: What was that?
5: I'm a doctor from Blair Hospital.
11: Mm-hmm.
5: Let me... let me get around. That's it.
11: Back on time.
5: No, no, you're not. I'm going to take care of you, Sam. Everything is all right.
11: It hurts bad.
5: I know it does, but it's nothing we can't fix. Believe me now. Oh, Wayman, hurry up with that kit.
10: Coming down now, Doc.
5: Oh, and something else, Wayman. Send down 2 pints of plasma.
10: Dr. Paul.
5: No, here's the kit and the morphine. Good.
11: Doc, I guess my life is in your hands now.
5: Yes, I guess that's right.
11: Don't let me die.
5: Sam, that's a deal.

0: Hey, he's on his way up, Dr. Gillespie. You can stop worrying.
1: Worrying? Who's worrying?
0: Well, you've been hopping around on one foot for the last 20 minutes.
1: Ah, ridiculous. Wayman, you're out of your mind.
0: Are you trying to tell me you haven't been...
1: Wayman!
0: Yes, sir. I mean, yes, sir.
2: Here, Dr. Kildare, let me give you a hand. Thanks, officer.
1: Jimmy, how is he? What's the story?
3: Badly hurt, but we still have a chance. Good chance. He's groggy from the morphine, and the plasma's taking care of the shark pretty well.
1: Good.
3: Seems to have a strong heart. That's in our favor.
1: Well, if you're through with emergency treatment now, we'd better get him out of that hole.
3: And there's the problem, Dr. Gillespie.
1: What do you mean?
3: Well, one end of that iron rung is still welded to the side of the ladder. I'm afraid to pull it out of the wound until we get him to the hospital.
1: That means you'll have to find some way to cut it off the ladder.
3: I know. That's why I came up. Do you have a hacksaw there in those tools?
2: Yes, there's one here, Dr. Kildare. Do you want a mechanic to go down and cut it out?
3: No. There's only room for one. I'll have to do it myself.
1: Jimmy, what about a tetanus shot?
3: I'll make a serum test when we get him in the ambulance. We can give him a shot at the hospital. The sooner he's operated on, the better. Here, let's have that hacksaw.

0: All right, now, take it easy. Take it easy.
1: Doc.
0: What is it, sir? What is it?
1: Doc, am I still...
0: You're still alive, and you're still going to stay that way. I made a deal with you, didn't I?
1: Yeah, that's right.
0: Well, you just grit your teeth and keep on fighting, and in 15 minutes, you'll be in the hospital.

0: right, Wayman. Careful now. Slide the stretcher under.
1: Right, boss. Here we go.
2: Is he unconscious, Jimmy?
0: Yes, I gave him another morphine along with the penicillin. Mm. All right, Wayman, let's go.
1: Lucky they let me bring the ambulance right down the tunnel here. We'd have had to pack him 100 yards.
0: Yeah. Oh, would you mind bringing my kit, Dr. Gillespie?
2: I've already got it, Jimmy.
1: Here we are.
0: Easy now. Okay, lock her down. Right, Wayman. Now, let's go. Now, you take the seat, Dr. Gillespie. I'll ride the side of the stretcher.
2: Good.
3: Through the head and up the side ramp.
1: Okay, Mac. Ready, Doc?
0: Anytime. Let her roll.

0: I've got operating room 4 all set up and ready, Dr. Kildare. An intern and 2 nurses are standing by there now.
1: Fine, Parker. Wayman, you wheel him in here and get him off the stretcher. Kildare and I'll go ahead and scrub up.
2: Gotcha, Doc.
1: And be careful not to move that iron bar.
3: Yes, sir.
4: Oh, by the way, Parker, we'll need a type B formula for the tetanus shot. He's allergic to horse syrup.
0: All right, Dr. Kildare, I'll draw it from the dispenser.
2: I'm assigned as operative assistant, Doctor. What anesthetic do you plan to use?
4: He may have serious internal injuries. What do you think, Dr. Gillespie?
1: Better play it safe and don't take chances on nausea afterwards.
4: Yeah, right. Okay, we'll use sodium pentothal.
2: Very well, Doctor.
1: Come on, Jimmy, let's go to work.

0: Jimmy, I haven't been as tired as this for weeks.
1: I haven't either. Quite a day. But he came through the operation all right. Barring shock, I think he'll pull through now.
0: Oh, no doubt of it at all. He's one of the 97.6%.
1: Oh? What do you mean by that?
0: Well, according to this book here, History of Modern Medicine, that's the present rate of recovery from serious abdominal injuries.
1: I see.
0: Whereas the recovery rate at the time of World War I was only 38%. Yes, remarkable improvement, Jimmy.
1: All right, no argument.
0: Furthermore, in this particular case, the patient wouldn't have had any chance of being even one of the 38%.
1: No? Well, why not?
0: A number of reasons. Any one of which would have killed him. In the first place, without plasma, he'd have died of shock right there in that hole.
1: Very probably.
0: And before the discovery of penicillin and the sulfur compounds, he'd have died of blood poisoning.
1: Well, puncture of the peritoneum was usually fatal.
0: Of course, morphine and anti-tetanus serum had been known for a few years, but...
1: But I know. We hadn't stumbled onto the phenomenon of anaphylaxis. We'd have given him a standard serum shot without realizing he might be allergic to it, and that itself would have killed him.
0: And we didn't have pentothal. We'd have had to use ether. Gillespie speaking, huh? Oh, for you, Jimmy.
1: Yes? What? Well, yes, that's all you can do. All right, Parker, I'll be right down.
0: What's the trouble, Jimmy?
1: It might have been better if we didn't have those medical improvements. Patient's alive, all right, but they've had to put him in a mechanical respirator. He's paralyzed.

0: Now we continue with the story of Dr. Kildare, starring Lou Ayres as Dr. Kildare and Lionel Barrymore as Dr. Gillespie.
1: Well, Jimmy, judging by the general area involved and the nature of the paralysis, I'd say something's affected the sympathetic system pretty close to the spinal column.
2: Yes, that's where it has to be. The only place where that many nerve chains lie close together.
1: Huh.
2: Now, look here on the chart. If there were an injury or pressure or whatever anywhere along any of these two trunks, it would account for the whole set of symptoms, but nowhere else.
1: Well, that iron bar went in about here. And ran back and up there.
2: Yes, it perforated the peritoneum here, missed the front of the diaphragm, pushed this lobe of the liver aside, and lodged against the horn of the seventh dorsal vertebra.
1: Hmm.
2: Here.
1: That's right.
2: And he's paralyzed from the chest down.
1: It's strange the paralysis would occur suddenly 2 hours after the operation. In a military case, you suspect a piece of shrapnel in the wound.
2: Yes, yes, one that had shifted and was pressing on the nerve trunk or something. Hmm. Well, anyway, here's what did it. This end broke loose from the weld on the ladder, and of course I saw it off the other end.
1: It's a jagged break, all right, but still...
2: You know, there is one possibility. There could have been a metal fragment on this broken end that came off and lodged in the wound.
1: Well, yeah, it would certainly fit the symptoms.
2: And right now, it seems to be the only explanation that does. We'd better check it. Parker.
1: Jimmy... I suppose you realize that this means using another modern medical technique.
2: Yes, I know, Doctor. I'm way ahead of you.
3: Did you want me for something, Dr. Kildare?
2: Yes, Parker. Will you set up an X-ray room right away?

0: Hello, Sam. How are you feeling?
1: He can't very well answer you with the faceplate of that respirator over his mouth.
0: I know. Sam, just nod your head if you're all right. Good.
2: He has a pad and pencil there, Dr. Kildare, if you'd like to ask him anything.
0: No, I don't think it'll be necessary, Parker. Just a few x-rays, Sam. I want to take a look inside of you and make sure you're all right. Okay? Fine. Larry, can you get a focus on him without moving him off the stretcher?
3: Well, what are you planning to shoot?
0: In the dorsal region of the spine, from as many angles as possible.
3: Well, I think I can get it all right. These new machines are pretty flexible. What is it, orthopedic?
1: No. We're looking for a small piece of metal lodged near the spine. We're not sure of the size yet.
3: Hmm. Guess you'll want to fluoroscope first and plates later, huh?
0: I think that's the best idea.
3: Okay, let's move in a little. There. I'll try a straight frontal first. Dorsal, huh?
1: Yeah, probably near the center. 7th or 8th vertebra.
3: All right.
1: Move the screen back a little, Jimmy.
0: Hmm. Right, there you are.
2: It's all right, Mrs. Nowitzki. This isn't going to hurt you a bit.
1: There's nothing there that I can see.
0: No, not a sign.
3: I can give you a little more density if you want. There you are.
0: Hmm. Not a thing. It can't be above the 5th or below the 9th.
3: Well, there's a lot of bone in there, you know. But I'd still hate to shoot this up any higher.
0: No, it wouldn't do any good, Larry. Oh, you can cut it now.
3: Okay.
1: Can you give us a transverse shot now? Straight across from the side?
3: I think so. Have to lower the tube first.
0: If we're anywhere else but along the spine, it may not be any larger than a buckshot, you know. There are about 20 places it could be hidden by the bone shadow.
1: And it's possible there's no fragment of metal there, Jimmy.
0: Oh, there's got to be. What else explains it?
3: Okay. Anytime you're ready.
0: All right, Larry. Parker, how's he holding up?
2: Fine. I'm checking his pulse. Oh, just a minute. He's writing something.
1: Hmm? Writing something?
2: Oh, it's for you, Dr. Kildare. Here.
0: Let me see.
1: Jimmy, what is it?
0: Says, Doc, is it still a deal? That's right, Sam. It's still a deal. All right, Larry, turn around.

0: I don't know, Jimmy. With nothing from the fluoroscope, I doubt that his photographs will show anything either.
1: Oh, probably not, but we can't miss any chances. It's just too bad modern medicine had to pick this particular time to fall down on the job.
0: Oh, confound it. If only we could be sure the exact location of that fragment, it'd be simple enough to get it out.
1: I know, but without being sure, it's impossible. He's in no shape to stand a major exploratory. It'd kill him. Oh, here we are. Oh, hello, Wayman.
2: Hiya, Doc. And, sir, I just got back and they said you was taking x-rays, so I didn't bother you.
1: Oh, what'd you find out?
2: Well, I matched this here bar up with the place on the lattice, see? And there's a piece missing, all right. We searched the whole shaft and the floor at the bottom. Really shook it down.
0: Well, that settles it, Jimmy. There's our problem.
1: Yeah, sounds like it. Oh, Wayman, could you tell anything about the size of the piece?
2: Well, the way we figured, it's kind of three-cornered shape and about as big around as a lead pencil.
0: Confound it, a chunk of metal. No bigger than the nail of your little finger, and it's paralyzing a man. Probably kill him.
1: With all our knowledge, we can't do a single thing to prevent it.
3: Dr. Kildare, Larry said to tell you that he's going right to work on the photograph.
1: Oh, good.
3: Got Mr. Nowitzki back to bed and give him the sedative you left. That respirator is bothering him quite a lot.
1: Oh, I know. It's bound to.
0: Tarnation.
3: Well, it certainly seems a shame that there isn't some way of locating a little tiny bit of metal like that. After all, they've got machines to find gold and uranium.
1: Parker.
3: Hmm?
1: Parker, you're an angel.
3: I'm a what?
1: Never mind. Call the Radford Electronics Laboratories. It's uptown somewhere. And get Dave Radford on the phone.
3: All right, Dr. Kildare. Radford Electronics.
0: Jimmy, what are you up to?
1: Just playing a hunch. You know, there may be one of those modern advances that even you haven't heard of.

0: Well, if you weren't in such a darn hurry, Jimmy, I'd be glad to explain how the gadget works.
1: Dave, I wouldn't know any more after you explained it. All I hope is that it does work.
2: And you mean to say that's all there is to it? That little black box you're carrying?
0: That's right, Dr. Gillespie. Hmm. The batteries, vacuum tubes, relays, condenser circuits, self-contained. They're all in there. Hmm. We call it the Berman detector. The Army medics used a few of them during the war. Shell fragments, shrapnel, and so on. Worked very well.
1: Hmm. Here we are. You go ahead. This is Miss Parker, Mr. Radford.
3: How do you do, Mr. Radford? I don't think he'll wake up, Dr. Kildare. He's been sleeping pretty soundly from that sedative.
2: Well, it'll be better if he doesn't. I guess you can see why we're concerned, Mr. Radford.
0: Only way he can breathe, huh?
2: Yeah.
0: That's tough. Well, maybe we'd better see what we can do. It takes a minute to warm up.
1: How's the thing work, Dave? I mean, how do you go about using it?
0: Well, this metal rod unclips from the side here.
1: Ah.
0: It's attached to the circuit through this flexible cord. So I just move the tip of the rod at random like this until...
1: Uh-huh.
0: You must have a scalpel in that pocket, Dr. Gillespie.
2: Confound it, it's a stopwatch. And point that thing in some other direction.
0: Well, it's completely harmless. Well, we can start any time now.
1: Good. Now, if we're right, the fragment is against the spinal column somewhere between here and here.
0: And you think it's a piece of mild steel about the size of a pea?
1: Yes.
0: Okay, we'll try an arbitrary setting and see what we get. I'll move it slowly along from...
2: By the great horns, fool.
0: There it is.
1: Yeah. Just under the eighth dorsal. Parker, set up an operating.

0: You know, Jimmy, this is a very interesting book I'm reading. The History of Modern Medicine.
1: Oh, yes. Yes, I've been glancing through that one myself the last few days.
0: Since the accident of Nowitzki's, by any chance?
1: As a matter of fact, I think it was the next day that I first looked at the book.
0: How is he?
1: Oh, fine, fine. I just came from there. It's the fourth day now. I think he's out of danger.
0: Still breathing normally?
1: Normally, except for the fact he's snoring his head off.
0: Good sign. You know, Jimmy, it just goes to show what modern medical techniques can do for a patient.
1: I know. I didn't have any argument with you in the first place.
0: A fact of which I was aware.
1: But I just had a bad setback. I fought the case for a week in every way I knew and then lost it. And you know how you feel.
0: Yes, as though you were 3 inches tall, with a head of solid bone and both hands cut off at the wrist. Oh,
1: we have come a long way, Dr. Gillespie, and we've still a long way to go. You know, there's one thing in the profession that hasn't changed, though. Must have been the same for doctors 50 years ago or 500.
0: What do you mean?
1: Well, the feeling you get in a case like Sam Nowitzki. When you put a patient back on his feet after all the odds say he should be dead.
0: Jimmy, if it weren't for that feeling, we wouldn't be in the medical profession, neither one of us. Hmm. And with that pearl of wisdom, I hereby declare today's session in philosophy adjourned.

0: And now, once again, the story of Dr. Kildare, starring Lou Ayres as Dr. Kildare and Lionel Barrymore as Dr. Gillespie.
1: No, it's no use, Dr. Gillespie. I can't get a thing out of this culture. It looks completely homogeneous.
2: Well, now, Jimmy, maybe you haven't got the microscope focused properly. Well, Parker, what do you want?
3: Mr. Nowitzki is leaving, and he wants to say goodbye. I wasn't sure whether you'd mind.
1: Of course not, Parker. Send him in.
3: All right, Dr. Kildare.
2: I never saw a faster convalescent.
4: I hope I'm not busting in on something.
1: No, no, Sam. Come on in. We're just doing a little research.
4: Research, huh? Well, I guess I got a little different idea about that kind of stuff than I had a few weeks ago.
2: Well, there's quite a bit of it behind the simple fact that you're able to walk in through that door today.
4: I know, Dr. Gillespie. It makes me feel pretty guilty, too.
2: Huh? What do you mean?
4: Well, there's a young doctor who lives on the top floor of the apartment house where I got his license about a year ago. Well, he ain't gone into practice. He's working on a cure for some disease. Got cages full of mice in his rooms, and he's up half the night sometimes.
2: Really serious about it, huh?
4: Yeah, and I've always ribbed him about not getting some patients and making an honest living. Well, I'll tell you one thing. When I get home, I'm going to climb up them stairs and shake his hand.
1: Now, you know, that's a very good idea. And do something else, Sam. Shake his hand twice, will you? Once for me.
0: You have just heard the story of Dr. Kildare, starring Lou Ayres and Lionel Barrymore. This program was written by Les Crutchfield and directed by William P. Russo. Original music was composed and conducted by Walter Schumann. Supporting cast included Virginia Gregg, Ed Max, Frank Gerstle, Byron Kane, Vic Perrin, and Tudor Owen. Dick Joy speaking.

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1: Mr. Rogers, I'm Judith Cox. I was sent here by the Powell Model Agency.
2: Oh, yes, Miss Cox. Sit down.
1: Thank you.
2: You're a single girl, are you not?
1: Yes, that's what the agency said you wanted.
2: True, and you never have been married?
1: No.
2: Are you in love with anyone right now?
1: No, I'm not.
2: Would you want to get married if you found a man you loved?
1: Well, of course. These are sort of unusual questions to ask a girl who's applying for a modeling position.
2: Well, this is sort of an unusual position.
1: Oh? What product is it for?
2: Love.
1: Love?
2: Yes, we believe that love can be put on a scientific basis. True love, that is.
1: Well, I don't know what you mean.
2: I mean that courtship and the choosing of marriage partners as we know it today will probably go out of date.
1: Oh, I'm sorry to hear that.
2: Oh, no, Miss Cox. There may be a better way.
1: Well, good. I'm always in favor of improvement.
2: We have a psychologist on our staff who can test your personality, and by testing the personalities of thousands of men, can find the one who is most suited for you. The one who is your perfect mate.
1: Well, what am I supposed to do after you find him?
2: Fall in love with him.
1: Oh, I don't think I'd want to.
2: Why not? You just said you were interested in finding a husband.
1: Well, I am, but I think I'd rather find him my own way.
2: You're not under any obligation to marry him if you don't fall in love with him. Besides, he might be the very man you wanted.
1: I doubt that.
2: There's an awfully good salary and a bonus in this for you if you take the job.
1: Hmm. Remember now, I don't have to marry him if
2: no,
1: I don't want to.
2: No, no. Just go out with him for a while to see if his experiment works.
1: All right, I'll try it.
2: Good morning, Nancy. Any mail today?
3: Yes, boys. About 15,000 letters.
2: 15,000?
3: More coming in all the time. All from men who want to marry our cover girl, who think they're her perfect mate.
2: Good. Wonderful. And the scheme is catching on. Have they filled out the tests we printed in the magazine?
3: They sure have. Say, boss, when this is over, do you think I can sift through those entries and pick out one of these men for myself?
2: Well, Doc, how's classifying the entries coming along now?
4: Oh, good, good, Alan. I have a system here for speeding up the whole process of matching personality.
2: What is it?
4: Here. I take an analyzed personality and put the entire result on one of these hole punch cards.
2: Then what do you do?
4: Well, I put Judith's card in the classifying machine, set the controls for a matching personality. Then I take all the cards of the men I have and run them through the machine like this.
2: Well, they've all gone through and none of them have fallen out.
4: Well, that's because none of them is right for Judith. Then his card shows up. It will fall through and land right next to hers.
2: Great, Doc. This is what we've been looking for.
5: Well, Alan, it's been 6 weeks now since we started this scheme, and our circulation has certainly boomed.
2: Yes, everybody in the country is talking about this experiment and reading the magazine to find out what happened.
5: Yes. But we haven't found the man yet whose personality matches Judas. Suppose we don't. We'll be in a terrible spot.
2: Yeah, I was thinking of the same thing. You know, we can always fake it.
5: No, no, I'd never go for anything like that.
2: Well, okay, but we'd better find him soon.
4: Alan, I've got it.
2: What?
4: The man you've been looking for, Judith's perfect mate.
2: Great, who is he?
4: Here he is. Here is his card. It was in the new batch that was classified this morning. I ran them through the machine and his card fell through and landed right next to Judith's.
2: Let me see here. Farrell Cosgrove.
4: He is an excellent match. His personality and Judith will blend perfectly.
2: You have him listed here as an engineer and he lives in Houston, Texas.
4: Yes, right.
2: Oh, what are we waiting for? Nancy, get him on the phone.
3: Okay, boss.
2: We'll charter a special plane to bring him here. Let's see, I'll call Judith, the press, the photographers. We'll all go down to the airport to meet him. Boy, I wonder what he looks like.

0: Here's a plane with Farrell aboard, boss. It just landed.
1: Yeah, Nancy, that's it. How do you feel, Judy?
0: Oh, I don't know. My heart's beating faster. Alan, is this really the man for me?
1: According to Dr. Mandrill's calculations, he couldn't be more perfect. Everything matches ideally.
0: But this whole thing is so amazing. I've gone out with dozens of men, never found the right one. Oh.
2: Pardon me, ma'am. Miss Judith, I presume?
0: Oh. Are you Farrell?
2: Yep. Miss Judith, honey.
0: Look at that. He didn't say very much. Just swept her off her feet into his arms and kissed her.
1: Boys, get plenty of those pictures of that kiss.
3: Yeah, wait, see. Okay, get
0: a pass. Handsome, too, isn't he?
3: Get it back.
2: Well, just the gal I've been looking for.
0: Yeah. Well, you look fine, too.
1: Mr. Cosgrove, I'm Alan Rogers of Vista Magazine.
2: Well, I'm mighty pleased to meet you. Shucks, you sure can pick 'em. Well, where do we go from here?
1: Well, we get out of the magazine for some more pictures and an interview. After that, wherever you want. You and Judith are on our expense account.
2: Well, that sounds just fine. Well, Miss Judith, what are we all waiting for? Yes, go!
4: And so the curtain falls on the first act of today's radio drama, The Perfect Mate, starring Jack Parr and brought to you by Carnation Evaporated Milk. Before we return to the second act, here's someone who has the neat trick of bringing to life all sorts of tasty dishes for the table. She's Carnation's home service director and well-known authority on foods and cooking, Mary Blake. What's on the fire today, Mary?
5: A casserole brim filled with macaroni and cheese, Art. How does that sound to you?
4: Sounds delicious, Mary. And I'll bet you're going to tell us how to make it taste delicious.
5: Indeed, I am. Of course, you know the cheese sauce is the important thing in making macaroni and cheese. And I have a recipe for Carnation cheese sauce that's not only delicious, but exceptionally easy to prepare. A real time saver, too.
4: Well, every woman likes to save time and fuss, Mary, so what's the secret?
5: Well, first you pour a large can of Carnation evaporated milk and half teaspoon salt into a saucepan and bring to the simmering point.
4: Bring Carnation to the simmering point.
5: Then you add 1 cup, that's 4 ounces, of cubed processed type American cheese and stir.
4: Add cheese and stir. Then what?
5: That's all. The sauce is made. All that remains is to pour it over the cooked macaroni in a buttered casserole and brown about 15 minutes in a moderate oven.
4: Say, that is a jiffy recipe, isn't it?
5: That's just the point, Art. Because it's quick and easy to prepare, you can have macaroni and cheese on short notice. And that's a blessing in feeding unexpected guests.
4: Well, Mary, thanks very much for that swell suggestion.
5: My pleasure, Art. Goodbye.
4: Bye, Mary. Ladies, Mary Blake suggests using Carnation evaporated milk for quick, rich, and economical cheese sauce. Try it. Why don't you? And in all recipes that call for milk, use Carnation, the milk from contented cows. We return now to the second act of The Perfect Mate, starring Jack Parr in the role of Alan Ross.

0: Come in, Judith, and sit down.
1: Thank you.
0: You've been so busy with Farrell and Dr. Mandrill, I haven't had much chance to see you.
1: Well, wasn't it what I was supposed to be doing?
0: Yes, of course.
1: Dr. Mandrill gave Farrell and me some more personality tests.
0: Oh, good. What did he say?
1: Same thing as before, only more of it. If we're right for each other.
0: Well, that's fine about all these tests, but how do you feel about Farrell?
1: Mm-hmm. He's very nice.
0: Are you fond of him?
1: Yes.
0: Very fond?
1: Well, yes, very fond.
0: Do you love him?
1: Well, this has all been so quick, I don't know. I'm not sure.
0: Well, naturally, you've only known Farrell a few weeks, but a terrific love between the two of you is inevitable. It's in the cards.
1: Well, this whole thing is so amazing.
0: Not at all. It's merely that Dr. Mandrill has reduced the finding of marriage partners to an exact science. You do have lots of interests in common with Farrell, don't you?
1: Oh, yes. Everything's been just like Dr. Mandrill said.
0: Farrell wants to marry you? Have you decided yet?
1: No, I think I still want more time.
0: Why? You're practically in love with Farrell, or you will be soon, and the best scientific knowledge says you'll be happy and compatible.
1: Well, I'm still not sure I don't resent the way this whole thing's happened. It's so different.
0: Well, there are styles in these things, and they keep changing all the time. The caveman used to hit his girlfriend over the head with a club and carry her off. That also went out of date.
1: You're positive, then, that Farrell's the man I love. And be most happy with him.
0: That's what the doctor says.
1: Well, I suppose I will.
0: Good. Now, look, Judith. Since you were made for each other anyway, you might as well get married right away. If you do, the magazine will pay for your honeymoon and throw in a big bonus. We'll furnish your home free of charge.
1: But...
0: It's all settled. I'll see the boss.
2: Hello, Chief.
0: Now.
3: Yes?
0: Good news. They're going to get married.
4: Fine. I'm very happy for them. Look, if they're going to do it in time for the next edition, they'll have to go to Las Vegas. In Los Angeles, you have to wait 3 days for a license.
0: Okay, Chief, I'll take care of it.
4: And Helen, you go with them just to see that everything works out all right.
0: But, Chief, I'm busy. I got so many things.
4: They can wait. You go with them.

0: How do you like that? We had to arrive in Las Vegas on the first day of El Dorado Week. Every judge and preacher is out riding in the parade.
1: Well, what are you so angry about? This is my wedding, not yours.
2: Our wedding, Farrell.
1: Oh, yeah, Judith, darling, honey, our wedding.
0: Oh, well, you can get married the first thing in the morning. Farrell and I'll have to use the bridal suite tonight. You can have my room, Judith.
2: Thank you.
1: Oh, well, might as well enjoy what Las Vegas has to offer us tonight. And let me take a look at that there menu.
2: What, Farrell?
1: Ronnie. Little old Ronnie Stevens, what are you doing here?
3: Oh, the usual. Waiting out my 6 weeks.
1: A divorce?
3: Uh-huh. Oh, may I sit down?
1: Well, yeah. Let me introduce you. Ronnie, this is Alan Rogers and my fiancé, Judith Cox. We're getting married up here.
3: Oh, how nice.
1: Ronnie is an old friend of mine. Haven't seen him for 2 years.
3: Old friend? Why, he chased me all the way across the country trying to get me to marry him. Didn't you, Poochie Boy?
2: Poochie Boy?
3: Yes, that was my favorite nickname for him.
2: Oh, well, Poochie Boy, that was cute.
0: Miss Stevens, Miss Cox and Poochie Boy, I mean, Miss Cox and Mr. Cosgrove are getting married tomorrow, remember?
3: Oh, yes, I meant to offer my congratulations.
2: Thanks a lot.
3: You're getting a fine man there, Miss Cox. Sometimes I wonder if I didn't make a mistake not marrying him myself.

0: coochie boy. Look at the way she's been leading him around all evening and the way he's been letting her do it.
1: Now, that isn't so.
0: Well, it's supposed to be my wedding night.
1: Oh, one day more or less. What's the difference?
0: Well, I don't know.
1: Look, any man's entitled to have a last look around, to have a little fun the night before he gets married. It's sort of traditional.
0: Oh, it is it?
1: Yeah, look, if you want, I'll go over there and break it up.
0: No, leave them alone. I'm getting fed up with this whole thing anyway.
1: Oh, now, Judith, it's been a hard day. Your wedding's been postponed. You're just upset. How about my scouting around for a minister? Maybe I can find one. We could have a ceremony right now.
0: No.
1: Why not?
0: Because I'm leaving for Los Angeles right now. Goodbye.
2: Boss.
1: Good morning, Nancy.
2: What's the matter?
1: Oh, I don't know. I don't know what's wrong with me today.
2: Today? Ever since you got back from that trip.
1: Any reporters called?
2: Yeah, I told him you wouldn't be able to see anyone today.
1: Good. I need a little time to think of some way of patching this whole stunt together again or somehow getting the magazine out of it gracefully.
0: You will.
1: I should, but somehow ever since I came back from Las Vegas, I haven't been able to keep my mind on my work. I'm absent-minded. I stumble over things. I was never like that before.
2: No, boss, you certainly weren't.
1: Have you heard anything from Farrell?
2: Yes. Last night he gave up the chase and went back to Texas.
1: And how about Judith?
2: You know, the chief gave her a job in the art department. She's still there.
1: Since his promotion, this experiment in love failed, I don't think my heart's in my work anymore. I can't seem to get anything done. I'm going up and see the boss. Chief, look, this whole idea was wrong. It's going to embarrass the magazine. I was the one who sold you on the idea. Now I think the only thing to do is for me to quit.
3: Quit? Well, the magazine's doing better than ever. I was just going to tell you I put through a big raise for you.
1: Yeah, but the experiment, how are you going to explain it?
3: Hey, look, Alan, all but one thing was taken into consideration in selecting marital partners. Love.
1: Love?
3: Yes. Two people may have a huge amount in common, but there's that certain intangible something that makes people fall in love that may never be able to be recorded in a test.
1: Such as what?
3: Well, the way a person smiles, a sparkle in her eye. Sometimes it could even be a little thing like a dimpled knee or the way a person walks.
1: Yeah, I suppose.
3: Besides, maybe Dr. Mandrell made a mistake with that machine as far as Judith and Farrell are concerned.
1: No, I don't think so. He double-checked everything.
3: Why don't we put the cards through the machine again?
1: Well, here it is. Here's Judith's card.
3: All right, I'll set it in the machine. There.
1: The cards for all the men are already in place.
3: Good. Right? Now we'll set the machine running.
1: Nothing's happening.
3: Now, wait a minute. There it is. That card fell through and landed right next to Judith. Here, stop the machine.
1: Let me see. Oh, it's Farrell's card. There you are. It proves again the whole idea is wrong.
3: Well, maybe. Put Farrell's card back in place next to Judith's.
1: Why?
3: Go on, do as I tell you.
1: All right.
3: Now run.

0: Nothing's happening.
1: Well, there's still time.
0: Not much. We're almost to the end of the cards.
1: Hey, look. There's a card.
0: It landed right between Judas and Pharaoh.
1: Hey, stop the machine.
0: It's leaning right up against Judas' card. It's touching
1: it. Yes, it's as close to hers as possible.
0: I wonder who it can be. Let me see. Alan Rogers. It's my card.
1: That's right. You originally filled out those tests when you interviewed Dr. Mantle. Now, yesterday, for the first time, I had him classify the results and make up a card for you.
0: You mean it's possible that Judith loves me?
1: Could be.
0: Well, where is she?
2: Where's who?
0: Judith, I didn't see you. How did you?
2: I've been in the next room all the time. I heard everything. Oh, darling, how close I came to marrying the wrong man. Anyway, who ever heard of a machine telling a girl who to marry? It's ridiculous.
0: Yeah, isn't it?
2: Everybody knows it's the man who tells the girl he's going to marry her.
0: Hey, that gives me an idea.
2: I thought it would.
0: Well, this isn't much of a romantic time or place to tell you I love you, Judith, but I do love you, and, well, will you marry me?
2: Oh, darling, any time and any place is right when you say that. Of course I'll marry you.
1: Excuse me, I guess I'd better go see Nancy about, just about anything. Goodbye, you two. Well, Nancy, it worked.
3: Yes, Mr. Sawyer. But there's something on my mind. Do you think we did the right thing to punch those holes in Alan's card to make him the perfect mate?

0: And so the curtain comes down on the final act of The Perfect Mate, this week's Stars Over Hollywood show, as presented by Carnation Evaporated Milk and starring Jack Parr. In just a moment, we'll have news about next week's show. Meantime, how about a curtain call, Jack Parr?
1: Sure thing, Art.
0: Jack, thanks for a whirlwind performance. Every minute was exciting, believe me.
1: For me too, Art. It was a lot of fun.
0: Incidentally, how's the new baby coming along?
1: Oh, she's not so new anymore, Art. Randy's now 28 months. And she's up and about and into everything. A very active child.
0: Sounds like a Carnation baby, if you ask me. You know, Carnation Evaporated Milk has a reputation for building healthy, active children, Jack. And rightly so, too. When you stop to think how abundantly supplied Carnation is with important milk minerals and vitamin D. I don't have to tell you how vital those properties are to a growing baby. Besides, Carnation is wonderfully easy for babies to digest, even the tiny ones. And safe? I say Carnation is doubly safe. First, it's pasteurized, and then it's sterilized after the can is sealed. You can see why 8 out of 10 mothers who use Carnation say their doctors recommended it. It's the milk every doctor knows. And Jack, before I forget, for your wonderful performance today, the mother of that fine baby Randy of yours gets this beautiful bouquet of red and white carnations, just like those pictured on every can of Carnation Evaporated Milk.
1: That's very thoughtful of you, Art, and thank you very much. Now, how about telling me something about next week's show?
0: The star on next week's Stars Over Hollywood will be Mala Powers.
1: Well, I certainly won't miss hearing her, even though I'll be on tour. I'll manage to tune in and hear Mala Powers. But now, it's goodbye, everybody.
0: Goodbye, Jack Parr. Jack Parr can currently be seen in the 20th Century production of Love Nest, in which he co-stars with Bill Lundigan and June Haver. The story on today's Stars Over Hollywood production was written by Fred Shevin. Supporting Mr. Parr were Mary Jane Croft, Mary Lansing, Hi Averback, and Frank Nelson. Special music was composed and conducted by Rex Corey. The program was transcribed and directed by Hans Conried. Ladies, when you shop for groceries today, be sure to have Carnation, the world's favorite brand of evaporated milk, on your shopping list. No other kind of milk has as many uses as Carnation.
2: Carnation for cooking.
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0: bring out the Branston. 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
1: Will you have a polo, dear Liza, dear Liza? 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

0: midnight. 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A light was burning in one shop on Palace Street. 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
1: Who are you? No! Get out of my shop! Get out! Keep away! Keep! No! No! No! No! Ah!
0: Morning. The well-appointed semi-basement studio of George Harvey Bowe, musical genius, Hangover Square, London. Three times around the square to cure a hangover, they used to say, in London of 1903.
2: Oh, George, I'm so glad you're back. Oh,
3: Barbara, you here?
2: Well, I found your door unlocked and I came in. I've been playing your piano. I've been waiting for you.
3: Oh?
2: I wanted to tell you the news. Father read part of your new concerto for piano and orchestra. He wants you to play it before a very select group at our home. When you've finished it, of course.
3: Oh, Barbara, I'm enormously confident.
2: Father and I stopped by last night after the theater. You weren't here.
3: I don't know where I was last night, Barbara.
2: It happened again?
3: Yes. Have you seen the morning papers?
2: No.
3: An antique dealer in Fulham was murdered last night. He was stabbed to death and his shop set on fire.
2: But what has that to do with you?
3: When I came to myself in Fulham this morning, I found this antique dagger in my pocket. Barbara, could I have done it?
2: Why, no, of course not.
3: I'm going to Scotland Yard.
2: The police?
3: No, not exactly. There's a Dr. Alan Middleton there. He's written several fine books on criminology. He has some new ideas about the mind, the psychology of crime. I must see him.
2: Well, I'll go with you, George. I must.

0: there are no stains on your antique dagger. Besides, Mr. Bone, the antique dealer was killed with a broader bladed knife.
1: There, George, you see?
2: Oh, I was afraid. I was afraid I'd done it, Dr. Middleton.
0: Hmm. Tell me, what brings on these mental lapses?
2: Well, when I'm tense or excited, any loud discordant sound may bring them on.
0: Yes, I've seen cases where harsh, jarring noises have caused mental lapses.
2: I never remember anything that happened afterwards.
0: May I make my recommendations?
2: Oh, by all means, Doctor. What?
0: Relax. Find some other outlet than music for your subconscious emotions. Go out, meet people. Find some new interests. You might try the King's Head across the square from you to begin with. See how the other half lives. It might be fun.
2: Yes, it might be fun at that. The King's Head. I'll try that this very evening.
3: Have you seen Joe? Where the dickens can he be? Have you seen Joe?
4: No, where on earth is he?
3: Harry's here and Larry's here and Jerry, Jack and Jim. But Joe has flew the coop.
4: We ain't seen either of him.
3: Have you seen Joe?
4: Joe is vanished into there.
3: Have you seen Joe?
4: No, he ain't anywhere.
2: Netta Longdon?
5: Who are you? And close my dressing room door.
2: Well, my name is George Bone. I heard you singing out front.
5: Did you?
2: Yes, I'm a composer of sorts, you see.
5: Oh, are you now?
2: Your singing gave me an idea for a song.
5: I could use a new song. Is it any good?
2: Well, let me run through it on your piano here.
5: All right.
2: Well, it starts like this.
5: Not bad at all. In fact, it's very good.
2: Oh, thank you, Miss Longdon.
5: Just call me Netta, George.

0: Eddie.
1: Netta.
0: Eddie Carstairs, you great, big, successful producer. Come in.
1: My word, Netta, what an apartment. I'd say you've been doing very well yourself since that George Harvey Bone began writing your songs for you.
0: Oh, but he's such a dreadful bore.
1: That's really too bad, Netta.
0: Is it? Why?
1: Well, I'm meeting a group of gentlemen at Bufina's restaurant at midnight. They'll decide tonight whether to put up the money for a new show of mine. Now, if I could present some fresh talent.
0: You mean me?
1: Yes, you, but with a new George Bone song before midnight. Well?
0: Well, George was working on a wonderful idea, but he stopped.
1: Start him again. Start him.
0: Mr. Eddie Carstairs, I'll bring you a brand new George Bone number before midnight.
1: At Bufino's?
0: I'll be there. Count on it.

0: Netta. Netta, I've brought the song. It's finished.
1: Oh, thank you, George.
0: Well, may I come in and play it for you?
1: Oh, George, it's so late. May I have a song copy?
0: Oh, but you said any time before midnight.
1: But I have such a beastly headache, really, George. May I have the song?
0: All right. Here. Sorry about your headache, Netta. Can I get you something?
1: Oh, thank you, darling. I'd just rather go to sleep. Do you mind awfully, George, dear?
0: No, Netta, I just thought...
1: You are a dear. Good night, George.
0: Good night.
2: On. Into the city again crept the night mist. Across the city strode George Harvey Bone, bitterly lonely and disappointed. There was a place that was always a glow of translucent yellow in the night fog, a place of warmth and gaiety and companionship, sought out by the people of the theater and of the arts. Bofino's.
3: Everyone went there.
4: One more round of champagne, Netta, my beautiful. Netta, my newest star. We have triumphed.
1: To the next Eddie Carstairs production, Gay Love.
4: To Georgie Porgy Bone, my favorite genius.
1: Oh, bother George Bone.
4: You better bother him, because we'll need more than just one of his magical songs for this show. So better.
1: Oh, bother it's George.
4: Now, you're in for it.
0: Netta, you told me you had a headache.
1: Well, I had. Mr. Carstairs sent for me just 10 minutes ago, on business.
0: But you couldn't have dressed and come here so soon.
1: Are you going to make a scene, George?
0: You must have been practically dressed when I spoke to you. You knew you were going out then.
1: Eddie, take me home.
4: Come along, Netta.
0: Oh, Netta, wait.
1: Sometimes you can be a miserable bore, George.
0: Oh, Netta.
5: Excuse me, monsieur, but is something the matter?
0: No, nothing. Thank you.
5: As you say, monsieur.
1: George.
0: Oh, Barbara, you here too?
6: Well, Father and I stopped in after the concert. Will you join us?
0: No, thank you.
6: George, how much longer are you going to waste your talent on someone with no ability and less reputation?
0: Isn't that my affair, Barbara?
6: Well, in the end, you'll kill your inspiration and you'll be left flat, just as she left you a moment ago.
0: Let me alone.
6: Very well, George. If you have anything you'd like to say to me, I'll be home in half an hour. Good night.
7: Oh, Mademoiselle, be careful!
0: Stop it. Noise. Discord. Horrible, horrible discord.
8: Sometimes you can be a miserable bore, George.
0: Shame. Humiliation. George Harvey Bone, promising young composer, publicly humiliated.
8: If anything you'd like to say to me, I'll be home in half an hour.
9: Experience for you, Barbara, and right here in our own home.
6: I'm all right now, Father.
9: There's nothing further to fear, my dear. Dr. Middleton and the police are searching the grounds very, very thoroughly.
0: Mr. Henry, Barbara, why are the police here?
9: Well, someone attempted to strangle Barbara a half hour ago.
6: Please, Father.
0: Who was it?
6: Well, I don't know. I was sitting here before the fire when suddenly I felt something choking me. I screamed and Father heard me, and I'm still alive. Are you all right, George?
0: Am I all right?
6: I hurt you very much tonight.
0: Oh, Barbara, I deserved it. I broke my promise about the concerto.
9: Hey, what's that?
6: Will you keep your promise now, George? Will you finish your concerto?
0: Yes, Barbara, I will. I'll stay with it to the very end.
6: Oh, thank you, George. Thank you.

0: just perfectly lovely.
1: Is it Netta?
0: Oh, wonderful.
1: Of course you'd know.
0: Is this it? Does it go like this?
1: No, Netta, that's the wrong tempo.
0: Oh, it's my tempo, George. Listen. When to live, breathe a flame, and to eyes bring sighs that betray love.
1: Netta, I've missed you so much.
0: My new show opens November the 5th, George. Guy Fawkes Day. Why aren't we working on it together, George? I need songs.
1: I need you, Netta.
0: You could have me, George. When to lips breathe a flame. Oh, George, play it. Play it that way for me.

0: Annetta, darling, the show is a great success. Oh, you were magnificent.
1: You might close my dressing room door, George.
0: Oh, I'm much too excited to make sense, darling. Opening night, the great success, the children outside lighting enormous bonfires and burning effigies of Guy Fawkes. All that and something else, Netta.
1: Yes, George?
0: Netta, I want you to marry me.
1: Marry you?
0: Why, yes, you said...
2: Oh, but look, old boy, I'm afraid you're a bit late for that. You see, Netta's marrying me next week.
0: No. Netta. Netta, it's not true.
1: Yes, George, I'm marrying Eddie.
0: But you took my song from the concerto. You promised yourself to me. You said
1: so. Oh, stop it, George.
0: And all the time you were promised to him.
2: Come, George, no nonsense now.
0: You've been stealing her from me all the time. Stealing my music. Stealing her. Cunning, conniving, thieving. I'll kill you.
3: Look out, you idiot.
1: George, stop it. Stop it, do you hear me?
0: Forgive me, Ned. Forgive me.
1: Forgive you. Get out of here, you lunatic.
0: Never.
1: Get out. Get out. Get out!

In a few moments, Hollywood Star Time will bring you the second act of Hangover Square, starring Linda Darnell and Vincent Price with Faye Marlowe. Hollywood Star Time continues now with the first radio presentation of the 20th Century Fox picture Hangover Square, starring Vincent Price and Linda Darnell with Faye Marlowe. Linda Darnell soon may be seen co-starring with Cornell Wilde, Gene Crane, and William Ike in the 20th Century Fox Technicolor production, Centennial Summer. Now, Act Two of Hangover Square.

0: Into the piercing November night stalked George Harvey Bone. Intolerable hurt and blinding fury, fighting for possession of his reason. Shame, humiliation.
1: Forgive you? Get out of here, you lunatic. Get out. Get out.
0: All about him, men and boys were parading by torchlight, parading with life-size effigies of Guy Fawkes, soon to be burned on the huge bonfires being prepared throughout London.
2: Oh, be a sport, sir. It's going to be a big bonfire in Cheney Yard and fireworks. Oh, about a pointer, eh?
0: No, go away. And suddenly at the crossing, a huge horse-drawn omnibus swerved as the horses took fright at the blazing torches, and the monstrous vehicle ground savagely against the curb, turning over slowly. With a great grinding, the horse is screaming and neighing in mortal terror.
3: Stop it. Stop that horrible noise. I can't stand it. I can't stand it.
1: Get out of here, you lunatic.
0: Shame. Humiliation.
4: That's it. Fire. Magnificent, cleansing, consuming fire.

0: out in just a minute, Sir Henry. Getting my coat on, and here I come.
1: Ah, dressed in style for the great day. Oh, Dr. Middleton.
2: Yes, George.
1: Where are Sir Henry and Barbara? They were waiting for me to drive me to their home for the concerto.
2: I happened to drop by since Sir Henry and Barbara wanted to prepare the hall in advance. I told them to run along. I offered to drive you across the square.
1: That was very kind of you, Dr. Middleton.
2: Not at all. While I've been waiting, I was most flattered to notice my book on criminal methods on your bookshelf.
1: Oh, yes.
2: I wondered if you bought the book because I wrote it. Or because there's a picture of a thuggy cord in it.
1: A thuggy cord?
2: Yes, a heavy cord or a cloth band with a knot tied in the middle for murder by strangulation.
1: But why should that interest me in particular?
2: Did, that's all. Because I also noticed that one of the tie backs on your draperies is wrinkled in the center for being tied into a knot more than once.
1: I don't know anything about it.
2: There was a big bonfire in Cheney Yard the night that Nella Longdon disappeared.
1: I was never there.
2: But you were seen carrying an effigy of Guy Fawkes that night. Only it wasn't just a rag and straw model. It was Nella Longdon killed with this drapery tie back.
1: No.
2: Yes. It was during one of your mental lapses.
1: No, I must get to my convent.
2: No, wait, George. The shock of all this plus the tremendous strain of playing tonight may prove too much for you.
1: Get out of my way, Doctor.
2: Your mind may break now. Please, like a good fellow, come along with me.
1: No.
2: Then I shall have to use force.
1: No, Doctor, I shall have to use force.

0: course you are, Father.
1: Oh, good, good.
2: I'm very sorry to be late, Barbara. Sir Henry.
1: Oh, no apologies, my boy. Oh, my friends. My friends. Thank you. He has arrived. Our composer, George Harvey Bones.
3: You take your place at the piano, George, and watch me at the conductor's podium.
4: Yes, indeed, sir.
3: Good luck.
0: Good luck, George.
3: Thank you. Are you ready, gentlemen?
4: Ready, sir.

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Opus 74. George Harvey Bone. I am George Harvey Bone. This is mine. I made this. I did it. I did it.

0: Middleton. Dr. Middleton, he's back. He's sitting down next to Barbara. He got away. He's alive. He's here.
1: Get him out of here. Get him out!
2: George! Great Scotsman!
3: I'm sorry, George, but you must come with me.
0: I won't go with you. I'm not insane. I won't go.
3: I'm really sorry, George.
0: I've got to finish my concerto.
3: No, George, it might be too late for you then.
0: Keep away. You see this lamp, do you? Do you?
4: George!
2: George, do you want to set the whole place on fire?
3: Put down that lamp, George.
0: I warned you. I warn you. Stand back or I'll...
3: Stop it,
0: quick
3: fool. Stop, I'm going to...
0: I warned you.
4: George!
2: Oh, God!
0: Come back. You've got to stay and hear my concerto.
4: George, please.
3: We've got to get out of here.
0: Now let go of me.
4: George, please.
3: Come on.
0: No, no, I've got to finish. Everyone must stay.
3: They're loose, Barbara. We've got to leave him.
4: No, I won't go. I'll die here.
3: If we don't go, we'll all be caught. Look, it's all on fire. Come on, Barbara.
4: No,
3: come on.
4: George,
3: come on, Barbara.
0: We'll come back. The audience must stay. The musicians must stay. Audience, musicians, come back. Please come back. You must hear it. To the last chord, the final note, to the very end. Listen. Do you hear? This is my immortality. Now I shall never die. This shall live for me.

0: to the fire engines now. The house is a mass of flames.
1: Listen. It's the end. Listen, he's going to finish it after all. Just as he promised.
0: Oh, it's magnificent. Bravo, George Harvey Boone. Bravo.
1: Goodbye, George. Well done, my darling.

ladies and gentlemen, I thank you. I thank you for remaining until the very end. The end. The very end.

0: Indeed, a truly magnificent performance. We say thank you, Vincent Price, Linda Darnell, and Faye Marlowe, and thanks to the splendid supporting cast, Joe Kearns, Carlton Young, John Brown, Herbert Rollins, and Jerry Farber. Vincent Price will return in just a moment. The radio adaptation of Hangover Square was written by Milton Geiger. Ignat Hilsberg was at the piano, and the music was supervised by Alfred Newman. The entire production was under the direction of Robert L. Redd. 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Electric refrigerators, electric ranges, electric water heaters, home freezers, and a wide variety of refrigerating and air conditioning equipment for homes, farms, stores, offices, and factories. 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Well, Vincent, we say welcome home to Hollywood Star Time.
1: Welcome home is about right, Wendell. I was here just 7 weeks ago when you did the radio version of Shock. And I might add, I'm a very loyal listener between appearances. I'm certainly looking forward to hearing next week's show when Betty Grable will be here for Diamond Horseshoe. So till then, Wendell, I'll say goodbye.
0: This is Wendell Niles speaking for Frigidaire, made only by General Motors.

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5: Thank you. 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

0: I'm Doc Clemens, a friend of Will's. Well, I'm not the one who prescribed golf for Will. I didn't have to.
1: The weather did it.
0: I can sometimes wish that Illyrians were as versatile as their weather. We mushed through the snows of the last half of December, slid through the freeze into the new year, and now, if you were dropped suddenly into the middle of Illyria and somebody handed you a palm tree, you'd be hard put to decide whether this was California or Florida. Balmiest sort of weather, giving rise to the balmiest sort of behavior on the part of the native. Maggie's as restless as a willow in a windstorm, or however it is that song goes. I've been acting a little strange myself. I made the jump from long underwear to my BVDs without my usual stopover with my medium weight gear. And Will and Police Chief Mendenhall have practically taken up residence at the golf course.
2: Well, now just think about it a while, Willie. It'd be kind of fun, wouldn't it?
0: Illyria is a winter playground?
2: Sure, where people come from all over to bask in the winter sun. It'd back Palm Springs and Palm Beach right off the map.
0: Boy, if it wasn't January, I'd swear the sun had got to you.
2: Of course, you'd need a bigger police force to handle all that influx of people.
0: Yeah, and I'd have to work harder.
2: Or maybe you'd just have to work, period.
0: Ought to resent that. Trouble is, it's true.
2: Oh, there's your ball, Willie.
0: So soon. I thought I really connected with that last shot.
2: You topped it. Your head's been beating the club all afternoon.
0: Yes,
2: I told you. You swore I was wrong, and just to prove it, why, you did it again.
0: I could have kicked it further than that. Oh, well, I keep telling myself it's just a game.
2: Yeah, sure. Well, now, just relax and keep your eye on the ball.
0: Just relax. A nice, easy half swing. Ought to hold out from here if I do it right.
2: Hogan would.
0: Okay. It's good enough for Hogan. It's good enough for me.
2: Darn it, Wooly, you did it again. You looked up.
0: Did I?
2: You're so dad-blamed anxious to see where the ball's going. You look up before you even hit it.
0: Yeah, I'm going to have to watch that. Better get some help from Leland, I guess.
2: Well, he'll tell you the same thing I do, only he'll charge you for it. Keep your eye on the ball. Watch the club head hit the ball. Then there's plenty of time to look up and see where it went.
0: Yeah, I'll remember that.
2: Now, the way you do it, you see, it throws your timing all off.
0: Where's your ball, Will?
2: Sitting right up there on the green, about a foot and a half from the pin.
0: Hey, that's a nice lie.
2: Yeah, you bet it is. Say, where'd yours go anyway? I don't see it.
0: No, you can't from here. It's in the cup.
2: The heck it is.
0: That's one of the lesser advantages of looking up on your shots. I got to see it go in myself.
2: Well, how about that? Well, just be glad the advice I gave you was free. Next time, I'll keep my mouth shut.
0: No, you don't. Now, you're right, and I know it. Oh, don't bother, Will. I'll give you that putt.
2: I might miss it, you know.
0: I know, but I don't get to be magnanimous very often. Witness, we played 18 holes. You won all but this one.
2: Okay, thanks. I'll take it.
0: Don't mention it. You know, you were right about me and working, too. Illyria needs a chief of police like Hogan needs golf lessons.
2: Oh, I was just kidding, Willie.
0: I know, but I'm not. Old Lud Hatch didn't get a snootful about four times a week. Illyria wouldn't need anyone in the department.
2: Maybe you're just good insurance, Willie.
0: Yeah, maybe so. A really smart newspaper man would probably expose the whole soft setup. Could be a big story, too, because it's the same way in the county. We're just too blamed law-abiding around Illyria to need sheriffs and deputies and police chiefs and like that.
2: Now, don't tap me, Willie. It's been a dull week for news.
0: Well, come on in the clubhouse. I'll buy you off with a nickel drink.
2: I'll accept the bribe. Gonna play again tomorrow afternoon?
0: Sure. Unless a crime wave hits.
3: Oh, Willie, I was just coming out to look for you.
0: Oh? Your office just called.
2: Well, that crime wave's probably hit, Willie.
0: Well, can I use your phone?
3: Sure, help yourself. How's the game, Will?
2: Oh, pretty good round.
3: Which one of you hold out on 18?
2: Wooly did, with the worst form he ever saw. I told him not to top the ball. Sure enough, he topped it right when he did it.
3: How'd you hit?
4: No. No, don't say any more on the phone. I'll be right there. Don't talk to anyone about it till I get there. Well, right away. Bye.
0: Will, I gotta go back to town right away.
2: Something wrong, Wooly?
0: I can't talk about it. I just gotta move, quick.
2: Well, wait a minute. I'll go with you.
0: But can't wait, Will. This is big.
2: Hey, wait! I'm coming with you.

0: Did Wooly get here yet, Libby?
1: Chief Mendenhall is in his office, Will, and you can't go in there.
0: What do you mean I can't go in there?
1: Just that. He's very busy, and he's not seeing anyone. Most especially, he is not seeing the press.
0: Oh, come on, Libby. Since when are you taking things so big?
1: Since things got so big, Mr. Rogers. Now, if you'll just run along, the police department is very busy.
0: Now, look, Libby, it's me, your old friend Will. You don't have to put on any acts. Remember me? I was with Wooly at the club when he called in here. Now, what's up?
1: A very great deal is up. But you don't need to lounge around here because I will not tell you anything.
0: I never saw you act like this. Who's in there with Wooly?
1: Perhaps someone. Perhaps no one. I am not at liberty to say.
0: What did you mean a while ago when you said, most especially, he's not seeing the press?
1: Most especially, he is not.
0: Why?
1: I believe the customary term is no comment, Mr. Rogers.
0: Will you just tell Wooly that I'm here?
1: I will not tell him you are here. Now, Will, I have tried to tell you. We are very busy
0: and
1: here.
0: All and all I want to know is what you're so all fired busy about. Now, if you'd just tell me that, I'd quit bothering you.
1: Oh, no, you wouldn't. If you had any idea, well... But as I said, no comment.
2: Libby, you'd better call... Oh, I didn't know you were here, Will.
0: Should have figured I would be. Well, you took off from the club. Wooly, now what's this all about? Libby's acting like Horatius at the bridge.
1: I have not said a word, Chief Mendenhall. Not a syllable have I breathed.
2: All right, Libby. We must try to stay calm now.
0: She's breathed a lot of syllables, Wooly, but they haven't made any sense to me.
2: And they're not likely to, Will. Libby's acting in the line of duty, and so am I. We're not talking to any representatives of the press.
0: Oh, forget the press. Just tell me what's going on around here.
2: Sorry, Will. No comment.
1: You see, Will, my exact words.
0: Now, half an hour ago, we were playing golf, and you were practically running off at the mouth. Why now do you have
2: half
0: to clam...
2: Half an hour ago, things were different, Will. You'll just have to take my word for it, because I'm not going to say any more.
3: Chief Mendenhall?
2: I'm Chief Mendenhall.
3: Oh, I'm Adams. I called you a little while ago.
2: Oh, yes. Yes, indeed. I'm right in my office. Where we won't be disturbed, Mr. Adams. Libby, call the, well, you know.
1: The sheriff?
2: Yes, Libby.
1: Oh, sorry. Awfully sorry, Chief.
2: Quite all right. Just do it quickly now. This way, Mr. Adams.
0: Wooly.
2: Now, Will, that will be all. Absolutely all. Don't make my job any harder than it is.
1: Harriet. Will you get me the sheriff, please? And rush it.
0: Who's this guy, Adams?
1: I am on orders, Will. I am trying very hard to do my... Sheriff Peterson? He's here.

0: I tell you, Maggie, it's either the biggest thing that ever happened in Elyria, or Wooly and Livy are the biggest hams I ever saw.
1: What did that fellow look like, that Mr. Adams?
0: Oh, average-looking sort of guy, about my age and height, medium complexion. No one I ever saw before.
1: Did he have on a gray suit?
0: Yeah, I think he did. Why?
1: He was here about 15 minutes ago.
0: Here? What did he want?
1: It must have been the same person. He didn't give his name, just asked if you were here. I told him you were at the golf course and that you'd probably be back in about an hour, and that was all.
0: I wonder what he wanted with me.
1: I don't know. He didn't say any more. Didn't leave his name. Didn't say he'd be back or call. Just tipped his hat and left.
0: Oh, that's funny. We didn't get any more wire service stuff today by any chance.
1: Only what you saw this morning. The last mail's in. Unless they sent something special.
0: No, they probably wouldn't do that. They'd call if they had anything important.
1: What are you thinking, Will?
0: Well, if it were kind of a manhunt on or something like that was centering around Elyria, why, they'd have it if it had been released. I think I'll call Crowley over in the city and see if he can give me a line on this.
1: You think this Mr. Adams is a cop or something?
0: Could be. Harriet must be out for coffee.
1: Stay with it, Will. I think she's just slower than usual today. I had an awful time getting her a while ago.
2: Number, please.
0: This is Will, Harriet. I want to place a call to the city.
2: Sorry, Will. All the circuits are busy.
0: All of them?
2: That's what I said. I've never been so busy in my life. First time I ever envied an octopus.
0: What's keeping you so jammed up?
2: No, you don't, Will. My lips are sealed.
0: What?
2: I've been sworn to secrecy and under oath, practically. I can't divulge to you absolutely nothing.
0: Fine, fine. Look, call me when you get a long-distance line clear, will you?
2: Can't promise a thing, Will. Today, you're better off with your own carrier pigeon. Oh, I gotta ring off now, Will.
0: Well, that's just dandy.
1: You can't get long-distance?
0: Nope. Everything's tied up. I swear, I'm beginning to think this is something big.
1: Will, there he is.
0: Who?
1: Mr. Adams. He just walked by outside.
0: Maybe he can clear this thing up. Hey, Mr. Adams. Mr. Adams.
3: Yes? You speaking to me?
0: Yeah. My name's Rogers, Mr. Adams. I was in Chief Mendenhall's office when you came in a while ago.
3: Oh, yes, you also run the local paper, don't you?
0: Well, that's right. The Elyria Gazette. Oh, I understand you were in my office asking for me.
3: Yes, yes, I was. The young lady said you were out playing golf.
0: Yeah, I was. Well, you were asking for me. Here I am.
3: Yes, well, it wasn't important, Mr. Rogers. Sorry to bother you.
0: You didn't bother me. Yet.
3: Well, I find I won't have to now. It's true, I was inquiring about you. But that was before I talked to Chief Mendenhall.
0: What's he got to do with your talking to me?
3: Just about everything.
0: You mind telling me who you are, Mr. Adams? And what the devil's going on in Elyria all of a sudden?
3: Well, I don't mind telling you who I am, Mr. Rogers. But I get the impression that your chief of police and your sheriff would mind very much. Sorry. But any statements will have to come from them. And if I were you, I wouldn't plan on any.
4: What makes you think you'll get any more out of the sheriff than you did out of Wooly?
0: I don't know that I will. But for one thing, Livy isn't guarding Pete's door. Anyway, I'm not getting anywhere with Wooly. Maybe I can crack Pete.
4: It's almighty mysterious to me.
0: What brings you to the courthouse, Doc?
4: Oh, just the regular meeting of the county medical board. To tell you the truth, I always hate to come over here. This courthouse is more like a mausoleum than the mausoleum.
0: Yeah, it's pretty quiet, all right. Well, for...
4: Well, the liveliest tomb I ever saw.
0: I tell you, Doc, there is something going on in this town.
4: Why, I haven't seen so many men since my old division had its last encampment. Hey, Will, look. Isn't that Wooly up there by Pete's door?
0: I don't see him.
4: Yeah. Pete's with him right now. Just came out of his office.
0: Oh, yeah, I see him now. Well, here I go, Doc.
4: If you learn anything, call me after supper, will you? I'll be home.
0: Yeah, sure, Doc.
5: All right. Let's have it quiet now. I just form a single line and we'll get to you as soon as we can. That's the way. Try to keep your voices down. They'll move a lot quicker if you just stay in line and keep quiet. If you have any questions, we'll try to answer them when you get up here.
0: I have a question, Willie.
5: Yes, what... Now, Will, don't start that all over again.
0: You got a pretty big turnout. What's it for?
5: No comment, Will.
0: Now, Wooly, I got some rights myself, you know.
5: And they do not include interfering with a duly designated authority of peace officers. Now, I'm not saying any more, Will.
0: Well, I am. I got several paragraphs I haven't touched on yet.
3: Excuse me. This where they're swearing in extra deputies?
5: Why,
0: Well, that's a good question, fella. I hope you get an answer to it.
5: Yeah. Yeah, it is. Just step to the end of the line. Thank you.
0: Extra deputy for what, Wooly?
5: All right, Will. I'll tell you this much. This is big. And we can't afford a news leak, if you must know, for security reasons.

few weeks from tonight, moving to this time, Kathy and Elliot Lewis will again be on stage at the Star's Address. And now we continue with the second act of Rogers of the Gazette.

0: Come on, Harriet. Get with it now. Come on, come on.
1: Morning, Will.
0: Oh, hi, Maggie. Look, will you run over and wake Harriet up? I think she's fallen asleep at her post.
1: Sure, if you're serious.
0: Well, I'm very serious.
2: All right, all right. Number, please.
0: Golly, Harriet, where have you been?
2: Oh, don't be funny, Will. It's too late at night.
0: It's morning.
2: So hail to a bright new day. You want something, Will?
0: I want the same thing I've wanted all night. A nice, clear, long-distance line to the city.
2: You should have drove there, like I told you earlier. You'd have been there and back by now.
0: Okay. Just give me a line.
2: Can't do it, Will.
0: You mean to tell me they're still all tied up?
2: Nope. Count three free ones at the moment. But they're all on priority.
0: Priority? Now, what the devil for?
2: Go ahead. Keep yelling at me. Maybe it'll keep me awake. Only I can't give you a line. Now, if you want to take it up with the chief of police or Sheriff Peterson or that fella at the hotel, I can give you a local line.
0: What fellow at the hotel? You mean Mr. Adams?
2: He may be Adam, for all I know. Lord knows he's running this show, and in a grand manner.
0: He is, huh?
2: Yeah. And, Will, pleasant as it is to chin with you, I got my work to do.
0: Okay, Harriet. Sorry I woke you.
2: Oh, someone had to. Bye, Will.
0: Goodbye. Now, how do you like that? Now you can't get a long-distance line out of here without a priority.
1: Will, I couldn't get it out of my mind all night. It's like the Martians or the Venusians have landed and taken over. It's kind of creepy.
0: What I can't get through my head is all this secrecy. If there's any kind of an emergency, why, it seems to me the people ought to be alerted to it.
1: Well, I don't like to panic. I haven't any idea who I'd call, but just knowing you can't get a long-distance call out of here is driving me crazy.
0: Well, I'm going over to the hotel and talk to that Adams guy. I don't know who he is, but Harriet says this is all his show.
1: You want me to keep trying to get a line?
0: Yeah, you might as well. And if by any miracle you should get one, call Crowley in the city and try and find out what's happening here.
3: Yes? Oh, it's you, Mr. Rogers.
0: Okay if I come in?
3: Well, sure, sure. Come on in. Sit down if you like.
0: Thanks. Now, Mr. Adams, I understand I got to get your permission to make a long-distance phone call.
3: I'm afraid you've been misinformed.
0: You mean it's okay with you if I call the wire services in the city to try and find out what's going on in my own town?
3: Well, it's perfectly all right with me. Of course, Chief Mendenhall and Sheriff Peterson might have some objection, but I don't.
0: You mean you're acting on orders from them?
3: No, I don't mean that at all. But if some priority system has been set up about telephone calls, I assume that's been done under their authority.
0: On orders from whom?
3: Mr. Rogers, I'd like to answer your questions, but I'm afraid I can't. The feeling is that the public interest is best served this way.
0: Well, now, I know a little bit about the public interest, Mr. Adams. It seems to me that all this secrecy, swearing in new deputies, and the way folks can't call out of town if they're a mind to, seems to me that this runs counter to the public interest, unless there's an awful good explanation for it.
3: Well, you can take my word for it. There's a good explanation for it.
0: I might be inclined to if I had any idea who you were. Ordinarily, a man's word means a lot to me.
3: And I'm sorry, but I can't tell you who I am.
0: You know, I can't help wondering what would have happened if I'd have been in my office yesterday when you came by to see me.
3: A lot of things would be different. If you'd been there, you'd know everything I know. Or at least a good part of it. Maybe you ought to tend to business more, Mr. Rogers. Maybe you shouldn't play so much golf.
0: Maybe. Don't you think that people have a right to know if there's some emergency situation around here?
3: Well, that depends. That takes us back to the public interest again. Sometimes it's best that they know, and sometimes it isn't.
0: Is there an emergency situation here, Mr. Adams?
3: Yes, you might call it that.
0: Now, just supposing I could get a call to the city, would the wire service men, press associations and so forth, be able to tell me what I can't find out right here?
3: Well, it's possible. I'm not really sure of that myself, but it is a possibility.
0: You know, you're not being very satisfactory, Mr. Adams.
3: I know. And that's because I can't be, just yet. I'm afraid I'm not your man. I've told you before, ordinarily, I wouldn't mind talking it out pretty thoroughly with a man like you, Mr. Rogers. But, as it is, I'll have to respect the wishes of your sheriff and your chief of police.
0: Mm-hmm. Well, just suppose this. Suppose Doc Clemens, he's a doctor here.
3: Mm-hmm.
0: Suppose he had an emergency come up and had to call out of town. Would he be able to get a priority?
3: Well, if I had anything to do with it, he sure would. But I've tried to tell you, and you just don't seem to believe me.
0: I know. That'd be up to Wooly and Pete.

0: Yes, that's right.
1: Yeah. Well, I don't suppose we'll run into each other again, Mr. Adams.
0: Oh? Can't tell, Mr. Rogers.
1: No. Believe me, I'm going to try and work it so we don't.
0: Okay, Mr. Rogers, but if I can be of any more help...
1: No, no, thanks. As a favor, just don't help me anymore.
2: For all that's holy, will you cool off and quit snapping at the air? Apoplexy doesn't become you.
1: Yeah, you go over there and talk to him. And see if you don't come back mumbling to yourself.
2: I don't want to talk to him. I don't even want to talk to you, Will. I'm on my siesta.
1: Well, get off it. And call Wooly or Pete. Tell them you got to make a priority for an emergency long-distance call.
2: Tell them what? Why, I need no such
1: well,
2: thing.
1: Well, I do, Doc. I got to call Crowley at the city and find out what's up, or I'm going to go off my court. I don't stand a chance of getting a priority, but you can.
2: Here, now. Wait a minute. Let me get this straight. I'm to call the local authorities and requisition a long-distance line in the name of a medical emergency just so you can find out something those same authorities don't want you to know.
1: That's the idea. Now, come on.
2: I will. I'm surprised at you.
1: Why?
2: Because you're asking me to do something unethical. Goodness. And if you'd stop to think, you'd know you were.
1: Oh, all right, all right.
2: And if you can spare me that injured look.
1: Yeah, sorry, Doc. I tell you, though, this thing's got me. I never ran into so many brick walls in my life.
2: Oh, I know. Frustration is about as, well, frustrating as anything. But, son, I don't just see what you can do about this except to simmer down about 60 points of blood pressure and just let things be a while.
1: Now, it's the way they've gone about it. Wooly especially. No comment. No comment. We can't risk a news leak. Security reasons. Doc, I've run the Gazette for 7 years, and I never ran into a no comment from anyone in Elyria before. Wooly or Pete are usually dying to get their picture in the paper.
2: Well, first time for everything, they say.
1: Just chuck the platitudes, will you? You complacent guys kill me. Listen, you ought to be glad you've got an editor around here who's willing to fight for the freedom of the press.
2: Yes, Will.
1: If it weren't for the press, by golly, yeah, the people of Elyria...
2: Right,
1: now, let
2: right,
1: me tell
2: all
1: you...
2: All right, Will. Go fight right. for it. I'm convinced. You don't have to shout at me when I'm on my siesta, do you? Now, skedaddle with you. Go hit a golf ball.
1: I will. By golly, it's the one thing I can do. And today, I bet I hit it a mile.
3: Don't get sore at me, Will. I can't help it.
1: You're the pro of this club, at least until the next director's meeting. And you're telling me that I can't play golf?
3: Will, I'm sorry. This isn't my idea. I tell you, I can't help it.
1: Oh, you can't help it. I suppose you're just following orders in the public interest.
3: Well, yeah. Yeah, I guess I am.
1: Leland, how long have you known me?
3: Ever since I came here. You know that. 5, 6 years.
1: Have you ever seen me throw a golf club or get rowdy or break up the joint or walk into the ballroom floor with my spike shoes on or anything like that?
3: No. No, I haven't, Will. You've always been a model member. One of the best.
1: Well, take a look then, boy. I'm just about ready to make up for lost time.
3: Well, now, darn it, take it easy.
4: Something wrong, Mr. Rogers?
1: Oh, you again.
0: And I told you it might happen.
1: Well, I'm licked. You got it fixed so I can't work. I can't call out of town. I can't play golf. And I can't even ask you why.
0: Oh, you can ask.
1: Yeah, that's right. I'm free to ask, just like you're free not to answer.
0: That's right.
1: And you'd like nothing better than to tell me about it, only your hands are tied by the local authorities.
0: You know, you don't seem to need any answers, Mr. Rogers. You've got them all.
1: Yeah, I'm one of the brightest fellows around.
5: Well, everything all right, Adam?
0: Oh, everything's fine, fine. Except Mr. Rogers here, he seems to have a problem.
5: Oh? What's the matter, Will?
1: Nothing. Nothing at all. Except I'm fixing to hit someone or something, and I'm getting less particular all the time about who or what it is.
0: Sounds to me like Mr. Rogers is pretty tensed up about something, Chief Mendenhall. I'd recommend a round of golf, wouldn't you?
5: Best thing in the world for you, Will, if you are all wrought up about something.
1: If I am. Wooly, I don't know what you're up to now, but I'm in no mood for your little quips.
5: Well,

0: How about some golf, then?
1: I don't know now. I'm pretty particular who I play with.
0: Huh? Well, this would be quite a foursome, Will. It'd be you and Leland and me and...
1: Mr. Adams? No, thanks.
0: No, no. No, I had someone else in mind.
1: Yeah? Well, whoever it is, he better show up quick. Well, I'll be... Hello, Mr. President.

have just heard Rogers of the Gazette, starring Mr. Will Rogers, Jr., with Parley Bear as Doc Clemens and Georgia Ellis as Maggie Button. Our story was written by Kathleen Height and produced and transcribed by Norman MacDonald. Featured in the cast were Vic Perrin, Harry Bartell, Herb Ellis, Michael Ann Barrett, and Eve McVeigh. The special music for Rogers of the Gazette was composed by Renee Garrigang and conducted by Wilbur Hatch.

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2: Now, Mr. Gallon, will you say what I told you to say?
3: I'm going to kid you, Captain Warren, first chance I get.
1: If Lige Gallup hadn't liked playing the flute, this might have been a different story, or none at all. On the other hand, Captain Wallen was a positive personality, and probably would have found some basis for the feud Van Lucien Berman relates in Minstrels of the Mist.

0: how to play that flute of yours, don't you, Captain Morland?
1: Yeah. Best darn flute player in Tennessee River, I am, Cracker. Don't you forget it. Anybody ask you about it, you answer like the mate of my towboat should answer. Listen to that.

0: like that. Hear him, Trigger? There's that blasted shantyman, Hurricane Towhead, poking fun at me again.
1: Sure sounds like it, Captain Warren.
0: You low down river rat! I told you three times to quit mocking me. I ain't going to tell you no more. Put away that flute.
2: Captain Warren? I told you 2 days ago or 2 days before that the every time you pass. I ain't
0: talking
2: to you. I'm
0: playing
2: because I like you.
0: Listen to him, Peter. Why, you river trash. You ain't got sense enough to count 2 and 2. You gonna quit knocking me with that flute, or am I gonna have to make you?
2: I'd be a little careful how you call a name, Captain. Some people call my
0: jealousy,
2: but they're sorry they done it.
0: What? Wheeler in close, Trigger.
1: All right, Captain.
2: Just
1: be careful up there, Captain. I've been on this river for
2: a couple of weeks, and that's long enough to find out about you. Don't think you can
1: cross
2: everybody, you think?
1: We'd better cheer off, Captain. You're going to see this. You can't
0: see
1: the river mighty close
0: onto his
1: shanty boat.
0: Mock a big Trigger. Swing or till the Gypsy Jack paddle wheel fronts up square with his shanty boat.
1: All right, Captain.
0: All right, now, signal that engine room to stop the engine.
1: All right, Captain.
2: Hey, what are you up to?
0: You'll find out, you river trash. Blow your flute at me, will you? Let her drift in a bit more. A little more. All right, Trigger, that's good enough. Now, signal that engine room to turn up that paddle wheel hard. Now, Mr. Gallon, something fitting for river trash.

0: There. 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That's what you are. A river rag picker. Bah! You're worse than a rag picker.
1: Oh, my flute! You busted my flute!
2: There's a new tune for you. Next time the tune will have death in it. Up on the hill where I come from, he picks his pulley class too quick.
1: I won't have to remember it.
0: Give me that wheel creeper.
3: Captain Wallace, that was the back of the bell you pulled.
0: I know it. Come on, giving that shanty of his the paddle wheel. I'll bust her up.
2: Hey, you're
0: backing
2: into me.
0: Captain, the station's down. No river trash can shoot my flute out my mouth. Get away with it.
3: She goes down
0: there. All right. Now take the wheel and get her out into the river.
3: Ain't she going to try to save
0: me? We got to get down to Kinnikinnick furnace with this here tall pig iron. Can't waste all day on account of some river rat.
3: But, Captain, the river's in flood, and if he's hurt, he'll drown. It'll mean hanging, that's what it'll mean. It'll mean hanging sure with him, a government man. He keeps the light on Hurricane Towhead. It's hanging, I tell you.
0: Who is he anyway? Shanty boatman.
3: You can get hanged if you want to, but I won't. I'm going to get him if he ain't drowned already. You circle the boat around and take your cover.

0: He's coming around.
1: Yeah, he'd be all right.
2: There. His eyes open.
3: All right, you just stand back and give him some air.
1: Yes, all right. Stand back.
2: I'm going to kill you, Captain Wallace. First chance I get. I give you a warning. It ain't right for a man like you to be alive.
1: Jeff! Where's my deck boss?
4: Damn, Captain.
1: Take that rope down and tie that trash up. Do a good job. Maybe I'll make you mate yet, like you want to be. Mr. Krieger don't like the way I run the gypsy jack.
4: Sure, Captain, I'll do just like you say. I'll wrap him up so tight he can't move a finger.
1: Next time, Mr. Gallon, you won't be in such a hurry to shoot a $54.5 flute out of people's mouths.
2: The name's Gallon. Any man can't play the flute no better than you. Ain't got no right to have a flute.
0: Say that again. Maybe I didn't understand what you were speaking. Say that again.
2: Any man can't play the flute no better than you. Ain't got no right to have a flute. I guess I know flute playing when I hear it. I was the best flute player in all Clay County. When you play, it sounds like a dying rabbit.
1: Well, you'll pay for that. I'll teach you to make a remark like that to me. Me, what's been playing flute ever since I was a kid. Take back what you just told me. Say I'm a better flute player than you are. Say it.
2: You play like a dying rabbit, worse than a dying rabbit.
1: You say what I told you to say.
2: You'll have to kill me first. Now listen to me. There's that light over the Hurricane Towhead I'm taking care of. There'll be a whole lot of boats sunk if that lamp ain't lit. You better let me go.
1: Think you can fool me, huh? There ain't two boats come up here a month beside me. That light ain't gonna be missed. You gotta think a better excuse than that for getting away. You stay here till you say what I told you to say.
2: Not a chance.
1: Yes. Take Mr. Gallon forward to that barn that we're pushing. Let him use them flute-playing fingers of his for shifting some of that iron pig from port to starboard. Mr. Gallon ain't very strong today. And lifting them nice 200 pigs, I'll give him a lot of muscle.
4: Don't do that, Captain.
2: It'll take more than that. Lots more. I ain't going to say what you want.
1: All right, Jeff. Put a ball and chain on him so he won't try swimming ashore. And then put him on that pig iron in the bars there. That'll quit you, Mr. Gallon. 24 hours of that and you'll be on your knees to me, or my name ain't Captain Wallace.

Like a dying rabbit. And on top of that, fixing so I've got to play my silver and ivory flute all the time.

0: What's that? I done it, Captain.
1: Done it? Done what, Jeff?
0: Done what you wanted. Got rid of it. It's black as a graveyard on the river now, and I see my chance. I moved the plank well and from the barge to the boat, so when he come to cross, he walked right into the river. Didn't you hear him say?
2: You mean he's drowning?
0: Oh, wait till I get this boat stopped. Why, Captain, I thought from the way you was talking, you all wanted him dead. I see how mad you was when the mate saved this avenue.
2: Ruining my plans. Oh, where did I turn this searchlight on? Of all the idiotic things that do that in so much. Hey, there he is. There he is, hanging on that big branch. Now you dive in and fetch him before he goes down, or you'll be dead right along with him.
0: All right, Captain.
3: Well, where's that
2: yellow
3: fella
2: again? Hey, pilot! Circle around him! Hey, you down there, somebody! Toss him a life preserver, quick, before he goes down!
3: All right, Captain, do that!
2: Stand by! I'm coming down myself!
3: Come,
4: hold me, Tom! All right, reach out a hand there.
3: All right, we're coming up close.
4: Reach him down there before him. Now, we'll get a hold of him there.
2: All right now. Pull him up easy.
4: Here.
2: Easy now. Pull him up easy. All right. Lay him down now.
4: Here we go.
2: Stand back now. Stand back. Here, everybody. Get out of the way.
5: A spill some liquor down his throat.
0: I won't play.
5: Huh? What are you grunting about?
0: You can drown me 100 times. I'll never say you're a better flute player than me.
2: What? You think it was me made you fall into the river?
0: I know you don't.
2: There. You see that now? There's a shanty crack of tooth for you. This is the second time we've pitched him out in the river. And he turns around and says I was trying to drown him.
0: You saved my life.
2: Bigger? Didn't I?
6: Yep. You did, Dallas.
0: Strange you are, Wallen. Strange.
2: No, I didn't save you because I fell in love with you all of a sudden. I didn't want you to die till I had the satisfaction of hearing you say what I told you to say. That's all.
0: Anyway, you saved me. That's a lot. Look, there's Panther Mine people on shore. There's a lot of freight trains running out of there. I can hop one and be back to Hurricane Towhead before morning. I want to get back to my life. Let you and me let be gone, be gone. You put me off on shore here, and I'll hop afraid to Hurricane Towhead.
2: Not till you said what I told you to say.
0: I'll never say it. Look, here's one way to settle it. Just in case you are a better flute player than me, which I don't think, you play, then I'll play. The crew will be good.
2: I ain't gonna let you put your dirty mouth to my silver and ivory flute.
0: I still got mine. It is. Satin shirt. If the crew says you can play better than me, all right, I'll say it to you myself. But I won't say nothing about you taking me captive and interfering with commerce and navigation. But if your crew says I can play better than you, then you have to say that to me. And I won't say that to the inspector just the same. That's fair, ain't it?
2: You go by whatever the men say?
0: Yep.

0: You'll go by whatever the men say?
1: Yep. But I can't play right ball and chain on my leg.
0: All right. Jeff, unlock it.
2: Yes, sir.
0: I'll take your proposition. Work me, boys. Sure we will. These boys know what. All right. You play first, Gallum.
1: Gallup's the name.
0: Go on, play.
1: I'll play you Susie on the mount. I guess that's my best piece. One play, Susie's supposed to be standing by a brook. You can hear the water running. Mighty pretty right there. Listen first.

Now, hold on. Oh, wait a minute. Now, hold on, John. Not so fast there. Now, hold on there. The contest ain't over yet. I'll play you the Galloping Fire Brigade. It's got bells in it. Bells is harder to play than water.

0: Now you can clap your hands. 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Now you decide who plays best. Judge fair now. Who do you vote for, Gunnish?
1: Hold on. Your men are scared of you. They won't say what they think. Let them vote the way people does in elections. Secret ballot, they call it.
2: Why?
0: All right. I guess they know who's best. Don't you, men?
3: Yes, Captain.
0: All right. Let's see. Oh, here's a white label off a nail keg. And here's a red poster off this fruit crate. Jeff, tear them up. And give one of each color to each roaster.
4: Yes, Captain Wallace.
0: Now, men, red means you vote for me. Red. Blood. All right. And white, you vote for this river trash. It's dark in here. Nobody can see what color you drop in the hat.
5: Is that fair enough, Mr. Shanty Man?
1: Fair enough.
0: Now, you men, vote according to your conscience. Best man wins.
3: Yeah, well,
0: all right. You all voted? All right. Now, Jeff, you collect papers in your hat.
4: Red for the captain, white for the shantyman. Red for the captain, white for the shantyman.
0: Mm-hmm. All collected? Now, dump them on the floor.
4: There he goes.
1: Well, Captain Wallen, all I see is one red paper.
2: My own crew, eh?
0: Why, you bunch of low-down roasters.
1: I'll be going now. Soon as you say what you agreed to.
2: I'll tell you nothing, and you ain't going to leave this boat.
1: I can still swim.
2: Come back here, you.
6: Go on.
2: Come back, or I'll fire. I've got a pistol.
6: All right. It's good luck if you play the flute. I'll get even for this.

0: see that hurricane light yet, Peter?
1: Not yet, Captain Waller.
0: Boy, it's close now. Keep that wheel steady. Can't see a foot in this fog. You don't suppose that shanty trash didn't light up that signal lantern just to spite me? He knows just about when my boat comes along.
1: Maybe he didn't get back yet.
0: Oh, he had plenty of time to get back. This is our return trip already. Knows we can't find our way through Hurricane Towhead Channel without that light. Yeah, and I suppose you're thinking I should have let him go in the first place.
1: I ain't thinking a thing, huh?
0: There she is.
1: There's the light.
0: All right. Now keep the proper distance out and cut in through the channel.
1: Sure relief. Wouldn't be no fun piling up on shore in night and fog.
0: Don't talk! That channel ain't so wide that you can keep your mind on anything but piloting. A little further over to starboard. That's right. Hold her steady now.
2: Hey, what's wrong?
0: I'm sure everybody will tire up before she drifts. Get down there and get ashore with them, Peter. Get the engine crew up, too. We got to tire up and see what damage is done.
1: All right, Captain.
0: Break out that cable. Get out that cable and tie it ashore. Work fast there. Work fast or she'll drift.
3: Doggone, I'd better get down to the power myself.
0: Keep hauling there! Keep the hauling! Get her tied up or I'll play the hide off every mother's son.
4: Gallop. I'm getting up to that. Here's something for your mouth to keep you quiet. Now for your feet. Now you listen to me, you fool. I knowed you'd do it. Just what I figured. You're so used to bullying, you thought you could bully your way through a flood in the fog. You didn't figure on me moving that light, did you?
5: Oh,
4: shut up. You can't bully your way through that gag. You listen to me now. You made an agreement with me yesterday, and then you busted. On top of that, you tried to kill me again. You ain't fit to be alive. You ain't. I ought to kill you before you live another minute. I'm going to give you a chance to keep your agreement. I'm going to break you the way you tried to break me. Lay still. I want you to say I can play the flute better than you. You don't? Well, your whole crew's ashore, and all I've got to do is cut this rope in two, and the current will carry your boat down to Hurricane Steel Mill. And down there, there's piles of pig iron standing just a couple of inches out of flood water. They'll rip the bottom out of your man-killing boat. That'll be the end of your worthless carcass. Now, I'll take the gag out of your mouth, and you answer me. Don't cry yelling for your crew, or I'll cut the rope right off. Now, say I played a flute better than you.
0: I won't say nothing.
4: They'll be coming back in a minute. Will you say it?
0: No.
4: I'm cutting the rope with this hatchet. All right, Mr. Warren, you're on your way. Me, I'm getting off in the lifeboat. I'm going now. Is anything you want before you die?
0: My flute.
4: Where is it?
0: Inside my shirt.
4: You want to play something?
0: Yep.
4: All right. I guess I'd want to do the same with me. You'll have to play sitting down. I can't trust you with your feet untied.
0: All right.
4: Here's your flute.
0: I'm going to play you a tune. The best tune I know. And fitting for the occasion.
4: What's that?
0: The song of the ragman again. For you.
4: Why, mind to put this knife in
3: peace. Any rags, any bones, any bottles today, it's the same old story in the same old way.
4: What's that?
3: Any rags, any bones, any bottles today, it's the same old story in the same old way.
4: Well, you're a bad man, but you're brave. I ain't got no right to kill a man as brave as you. All right, I'm cutting you loose. Come on, I'll get ashore in the lifeboat.
0: Yeah. I hate to lose my boat. I miss the spearing, and there's a chance of running her up on Sandy Point and sticking her there.
4: Go ahead if you want to. I'm getting ashore.
0: Well, I can't hold the wheel by myself in a current like this around here. Not by myself, Ken.
4: All right, I'll help you. You don't have to fast.
0: The point's right close now. It'll just take a minute to make it.
4: I know.
0: All right, grab a hold of the wheel.
4: Got it.
0: Turn it over.
4: There's the point. We're right on it.
0: Yep. We gotta make it. Pull hard. Oh, we made it. You'll stay here a while.
1: We can try her up later.
4: Yeah.
1: Here. Here's my $90 silver flute.
4: What for?
1: For that shanty of yours I busted. Gallop.
4: Oh, a shanty's only a shanty. But a flute like that. That's something.
1: Well, you're a better flute player than I am.
4: Oh, I'll be darned. Hey, Wallings, you know the Galloping Fire Brigade?
1: Of course I do. Why?
4: Well, let's play a duet.
1: Well, I'll be darned. That's a good idea, Gallop.
4: Fine. I'll beat out the time. One, two.

You have heard Ben Lush and Berman's story, Minstrels of the Mist, adapted for Author's Playhouse by Jack Vancouver and directed by Fred Way. Cliff Sevier and Clarence Hartzell were heard as Captain Wallens and Lige Gallup. The musical score was composed by Roy Shields, and the orchestra was conducted by Joseph Galicchio. Next week, same time, same station, Author's Playhouse brings you Paul Gallico's hilarious story of two debutantes in a war factory who discovered that parties are out.

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Short stories, because of their brevity, often possess an electrifying dramatic quality not found in novels. That quality Nelson Armstead brings to life in these unusual narrative presentations. Tonight, the story is by Guy de Maupassant, one of his better works entitled A Coward. Here is another of the world's greatest stories, and Nelson Armstead.

0: In society, he was called Handsome Signoles. His name was Vicomte Gontran-Joseph de Signoles. An orphan and possessed of an ample fortune, he cut quite a dash, as it's called. He had an attractive appearance and a manner, could talk well, had a certain inborn elegance, an air of pride and nobility, a good mustache, and a tender eye that always finds favor with women. He was in great request at receptions, waltzed to perfection, and was regarded by his own sex with that smiling hostility accorded to the popular society man. He had been suspected of more than one love affair, calculated to enhance the reputation of a bachelor. He lived a happy, peaceful life, a life of physical and mental well-being. He'd won considerable fame as a swordsman, and still more as a marksman, and had often said, "When the time comes for me to fight a duel, I shall choose pistols. With such a weapon, I'm sure to kill my man." But one evening, having accompanied two women friends of his with their husbands to the theater, he invited them to take some ice cream at Tortoni's after the performance. They had been seated a few minutes in the restaurant when Signoles noticed that a man was staring persistently at one of the ladies. She seemed annoyed and lowered her eyes. The Vicomte abruptly left his seat. He could not allow this insolent fellow to spoil ice for a guest of his. It was for him to take cognizance of the offense, since it was through him that his friends had come into the restaurant. He went across to the man and said, "Sir, you are staring at these ladies in a manner I can't permit. I must ask you to desist from your rudeness." The other replied, "Let me alone, will you?" "Take care, sir, or you will force me to extreme measures." The man replied with a single word, a foul word, which could be heard from one end of the restaurant to the other, and which startled everyone there. There was a dead silence. And then, suddenly, a sharp, crisp sound. The Vicomte had slapped his adversary's face. Everyone rose to interfere. Cards were exchanged. When the Vicomte reached home, he walked rapidly up and down his room for some minutes. He was in a state of too great agitation to think connectedly. One idea alone possessed him. A duel. But this idea aroused in him as yet no emotion of any kind. He had done what he was bound to do. He'd proved himself to be what he ought to be. He would be talked about, approved, congratulated. He repeated aloud, speaking as one does when under the stress of great mental disturbance, "What a brute of a man." Then he sat down, began to reflect. He would have to find seconds as soon as the morning came. Whom should he choose? He bethought himself of the most influential and best-known men of his acquaintance. His choice fell at last upon the Marquis de la Tourvoie and Colonel Boudin, a nobleman and a soldier. That would be just the thing. Their names would carry weight in the newspapers. He was thirsty and drank three glasses of water, one after another. Then he walked up and down again. If he showed himself brave, determined, prepared to face a duel in deadly earnest, his adversary would probably draw back and proffer excuses. He picked up the card he'd taken from his pocket and thrown on the table. He read it again, as he'd already read it, first at a glance in the restaurant, and afterward on the way home in the light of every gas lamp. "Georges Lamille, 51 Rue Mossy." That was all. The Vicomte once more repeated aloud, "What a brute." So he would have to fight. Should he choose swords or pistols? For he considered himself the insulted party. With a sword he would risk less, but with a pistol there was some chance of his adversary backing out. A duel with swords is rarely fatal, since mutual prudence prevents the combatants from fighting close enough to each other for a point to enter very deeply. With pistols, he would seriously risk his life. But, on the other hand, he might come out of the affair with flying colors and without a duel, after all. He said, "I must be firm, and the fellow will be afraid." The sound of his own voice startled him. He looked nervously around the room. He felt unstrung. He drank another glass of water, and then began undressing preparatory to going to bed. As soon as he was in bed, he blew out the light and shut his eyes, reflecting, "I have all day tomorrow for setting my affairs in order. I must sleep now in order to be calm when the time comes." But he didn't sleep. He was thirsty again and rose to drink. And then a qualm seized him. "Can it be possible that I'm afraid?" No, indeed, he could not be afraid. Since he was resolved to proceed to the last extremity, since he was irrevocably determined to fight without flinching. And yet he was so perturbed in mind and body that he asked himself, is it possible to be afraid in spite of oneself? And this doubt, this fearful question, took possession of him. If an irresistible power, stronger than his own will, were to quell his courage, what would happen? He would certainly go to the appointed place. His will would force him that far. But supposing when there, he were to tremble or faint. And he thought of his social standing, his reputation, his name. Suddenly, he could see himself distinctly lying on his back on the couch he'd just left. He had the hollow face and limp hands of death. He made a fire. His hands quivered nervously as they touched the various objects. His head grew dizzy, his thoughts confused, disjointed, painful. Numbness seized his spirit as if he'd been drinking. And all the time he kept on saying, what shall I do? What will become of me? And his whole body trembled spasmodically. He rose, going to the window, drew back the curtains. The day, summer day, was breaking. What a fool he was to let himself succumb to fear before anything was decided, before his seconds had interviewed those of Georges Lamille, before he even knew whether he would have to fight or not. He bathed and dressed and left the house with a firm step, and he repeated as he went, I must be firm, very firm. I must show that I'm not afraid. His seconds, the Marquis and the Colonel, placed themselves at his disposal, and having shaken him warmly by the hand, began to discuss details. The Colonel took charge. You want a serious duel? Yes, yes, quite serious. You insist on pistols? Yes. Uh-huh. Do you leave all the other arrangements in our hands? 20 paces at a given signal. The arm to be raised and not lowered, shots to be exchanged until one or the other is seriously wounded. Excellent conditions. You're a good shot. Your chance is all in your favor. And they parted. The Vicomte returned home to wait for them. His agitation, only temporarily allayed, now increased momentarily. He felt in arms, legs, and chest a sort of trembling, a continuous vibration. He could not stay still, either sitting or standing. His mouth was parched, and he made every now and then a clicking movement of the tongue, as if to detach it from his palate. He attempted to take luncheon, but he couldn't eat. And then it occurred to him to seek courage and drink, and he sent for a decanter of rum, of which he swallowed, one after another, 6 small glasses. A burning warmth, followed by a deadening of the mental faculties, ensued. But at the end of an hour, he'd emptied the decanter, and his agitation was worse than ever. A mad longing possessed him to throw himself on the ground and to bite and scream. A ring at the bell so unnerved him that he had not the strength to rise and receive his seconds. He dared not even speak to them, wish them good day, or utter a single word, lest his changed voice should betray him. The colonel had said to him, My dear fellow, all's arranged as you wished. Your adversary claimed at first the privileges of the offended party, but he yielded almost at once and accepted your conditions. His seconds are 2 military men.
1: Thank you.
0: You're all right, quite calm?
1: Perfectly calm, thank you. And the 2 men withdrew. When he was once more alone, he felt as though he should go mad. His servants, having lighted the lamps, he sat down at this table to write some letters. When he traced at the top of the sheet the paper of the words, This is my last will and testament, he started from his seat, feeling himself incapable of connected thought, of decision in regard to anything. So he was going to fight. He could no longer avoid it. What then possessed him? He wished to fight. He was fully determined to fight. And yet, in spite of all his mental effort, in spite of the exertion of all his willpower, he felt that he could not even preserve the strength necessary to carry him through the ordeal. He tried to conjure up a picture of the duel, his own attitude, and that of his enemy. And every now and then, his teeth chattered audibly. He opened a case of Festine Renettes, which stood on the small table, and took from it a pistol. Next, he stood in the correct attitude for firing and raised his arm. But he was trembling from head to foot, and the weapon shook in his grasp. He looked at the weapon, and raising the hammer, saw the glitter of the priming below it. The pistol had been left loaded by some chance, some oversight, and the discovery rejoiced him, he knew not why. If he did not maintain in the presence of his opponent the steadfast bearing which was so necessary to his honor, he would be ruined forever. He would be branded, stigmatized as a coward, hounded out of society. And he felt, he knew that he could not maintain that calm, unmoved demeanor. And yet he was brave, since... The thought that followed was not even rounded to a finish in his mind. But opening his mouth wide, he suddenly plunged the barrel of the pistol as far back as his throat and pressed the trigger. When the valet, alarmed at the report, rushed into the room, he found his master lying dead upon his back. A spurt of blood had splashed in the white paper on the table and had made a great crimson stain beneath the words, "This is my last will and testament."

0: This has been another of the world's greatest stories, brought to you by Nelson Armstead, who now has a closing word.
1: Tonight's story, A Coward, was taken from the innumerable narratives of Guy de Maupassant, the French author and continental roué of the 19th century. It has often been stated by eminent critics that de Maupassant deserves the rank of the greatest of all short story writers. Well, certainly he was great. Before he ever published a story, he spent years in very critical preparation for his literary career under the surveillance of Gustave Flaubert. He developed his style minutely, carefully, and fastidiously. And yet, once started, he wrote so many stories that today, considering the total production, very few of them strike a really great note. That's possibly the case of every author whose writings are numerous. And too, it's probable that some of his folk tales lose their color in translation to English. But before we close tonight, may I mention something about the next story? It's by one of our clever modern American authors, James Cousins, and the narrative is entitled Success Story. It'll give you a laugh, I know, so try to be with us, won't you? Until then, good night and good reading.

NBC presents Nelson Armstead and his world's greatest stories three times each week. Remember to join us next Monday night when Nelson Armstead brings you Success Story by James Cousins.

0: then how much is that vase?
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0: We present the ninth episode in the Green Valley Line, the story of a backcountry railroad in the early years of the 20th century. After many years of hard striving, the old Green Valley Line has won recognition. In a showdown for the coveted mail contract, the little railroad has beaten its big competitor, the CK&W, and the Green Valley Line is on the map. As the good news of the thrilling finish to the mail run spreads through the countryside, folks are flocking to Morristown. Main Street is crowded with rigs from all over the Green Valley, and everybody is heading for the town hall, where the big celebration is already in full swing. If you want to be in on the party, let's go!
1: Hey, Pop, how much longer do we have to stay here? I'm getting tired of this handshaking stuff.
2: Now, take it easy, Ben. We're going on in the party pretty soon. Sure. I've got to welcome the folks, you know.
3: Howdy, Mr. Harkness. How be you?
2: Hello there, Abram. Mighty glad to see you. Go on in and have a good time.
3: Sure, that's what I'm aiming to do.
1: Gosh, look. Here comes Ma Flint and Abby Withers from the Green Valley Restaurant. Boy, look at Ma all dressed up. And there's Spider, too.
4: Hello there, Henry.
2: Well, howdy, Peggy. Gosh, darn it, where'd you get them clothes? I'm the son of a gun if you ain't the living image of Lillian Russell.
4: Yes, sir. Go on with you, Henry Harkness.
3: Howdy, Miss Harkness.
2: Well, hello there, Spider. Come on in. Why, where's Mickey?
3: Oh, he's right behind.
2: Say, who's the little gal there along with him, huh?
4: Why, that's Sheila McGuire. Oh. She's just out from the old country. She's working for me at the restaurant.
1: Well, I'm darned. She's a mighty good-looking girl, Ma.
4: Ain't she, though? And she's right smart at the work. A body'd think she was born in a restaurant.
5: Hello there, everybody. Come on, Sheila, and meet the folks. Shake hands with Mr. Harkness. He's the boss of the Green Valley.
2: How are you, Sheila?
6: Nice to meet you, sir.
5: And this here is Mr. Reed, the assistant superintendent.
1: Hello there, Sheila.
6: Good evening to you.
2: Well, come on now. Let's get it going. Hustle up, you young folks, and get it out there dance.
1: Sure. Come on, Sheila. Let's go, huh?
6: Do you mean you want me to dance with you?
1: Sure. Come on.
6: Well, I don't know. I wouldn't want to be after spoiling your pleasure.
1: Oh, come on now. You'll soon get on to it.
3: Look. Well, Ma, I guess it's you and me first. Let's show him a few fancy steps.
4: Uh-huh. I guess there ain't no way to get out of it. It's what I've been dreading all day.
3: What, say, don't you mind the time that we won the first prize in the dancing at the fall fair?
4: Yeah, I remember. And me wearing felt slippers for days after. If you promise to keep them big feet out of the way, I'll take a chance.
3: Oh, come on. Hey, come on, Mr. Harkness.
2: Oh, no, I reckon Mickey and me ain't much for dancing. Let's go and sit down a minute, Mickey. I ain't had a chance to talk to you since the mail run.
7: Okay, sir.
2: You know, Mickey, I've been wondering how in tarnation you managed to keep that old 10-10 on the rails with the speed you were hitting through the mountains.
7: Well, sir, I will admit it was a devil of a run. We hit the Black Mountain curve at 58-mile clip.
3: What?
7: Sure, we were bouncing from one side of the cab to the other.
2: Yeah.
7: And the boy yonder hollered, more speed, more speed.
2: Gosh almighty.
7: And what's more, there's only one little engine on the pike that could have done it, and that's the Tintin.
2: Yeah.
7: She hung to the rails like a wildcat.
2: Mighty glad you came through, Mickey.
7: Well, I'm thinking it was the good Lord that's on the side of the Green Valley.
2: Mm-hmm.
7: Sure, it was nothing but providence that kept us from going into the ditch. It looks like things is breaking for the old Green Valley Road at last.
2: Ah, yes. I sure hope so, Mickey.
7: And that young Bill Reed's a fine boy, too.
2: Mm-hmm.
7: Although he has a mighty sharp tongue of him in his head. Man, but it was mighty slick the way he snatched the mail through this morning.
2: Yeah.
7: I'll bet his old man's fine and mad this night.
2: Well, that's what I've been thinking about, Mickey. You know that. Now that we've won out on the mail contract, Jacob Reed's liable to get after us in earnest. It ain't the Green Valley that's going to feel it. No, sir. So much as the boy himself.
7: Oh, sure, I see what you mean. The old boy might be cutting young Bill out of his fortune.
2: Sure, that's it. Bill's his only son, and Jacob Reed has a powerful lot of money. The boy stands to lose a whole lot thrown in with the Green Valley.
7: Oh, so that's how the cat jumps, is it?
2: Sure.
7: Sure, I never thought of that. I wish now. There's young Terry Graham.
2: Yeah?
7: By golly, did you ever see a prettier looking youngster in all your life?
2: Well, she sure is a fine looking gal there, Mickey, yes, sir. Hey there, Carrie.
8: Oh, hello, Pop. Oh, hello, Mickey.
7: Good evening to you, Miss Carrie. And why aren't you dancing?
8: Oh, I don't know. Can I talk to you for a minute, Pop?
2: Sure. Go ahead, sit down.
7: And I'll be running along and talk with the boys. I'll see you later, Mr. Harkness.
2: Well, come on. Set you down now, Carrie. Yeah, you sure look fine in that new dress.
8: Oh, it's just a little frock I picked up in New York. Listen, Pop.
2: Yes, what is it, Carrie?
8: Who's that girl dancing with Bill Reed?
2: Huh? Well, oh, that's little Irish girl, yes. She's Sheila McGuire, works at the Green Valley Restaurant. She's pretty, ain't she?
8: Well, that's a matter of opinion.
2: Hey, see here, young woman. You ain't jealous, are you?
8: Jealous? Why, Pop, how can you say such a thing? Me jealous of Bill Reed? Why, you know how I feel about him.
2: Oh, yeah. I reckon you do, Carrie.
8: And if you think I'm the slightest bit interested in him, you're making a big mistake.
2: Well, there you go, getting all worked up over nothing at all. Oh, where's your father, Carrie?
8: Oh, he's here somewhere. He was talking to Mr. Carson a minute ago.
2: Oh, ain't your mother with you?
8: No, she isn't feeling at all well. Besides, you know she doesn't care much for this sort of thing.
2: Well, now, that's too bad, Carrie. Too bad. Now, well, this here's a big night for Green Valley folks. I kind of wish she'd showed up.
1: Let's go and sit down somewhere, Sheila. Say, you're quite a dancer.
6: Thank you, sir. It was awful good of you to dance with the likes of me.
1: Say, look here, Sheila, don't call me sir. It isn't done in this country.
6: But isn't it yourself that's a fine young gentleman and me just a working girl?
1: Oh, forget it now, Sheila. Just call me Bill and I'll feel much more at home. This is a free country, you know.
6: Are you sure of that, no?
1: Why, sure. Say, how do you like Morristown, Sheila?
6: Sure, it's a fine place, no. But it's an awful long journey from the old country. I was thinking I'd never get to it.
1: It must have been quite a trip for you.
6: It was that. What with the steamships and the trains and all them big cities. I was awful scared, so I was. But it's nice in the Green Valley. It reminds me of the green hills in the old country.
1: Well, that's fine.
6: Will you tell me something?
1: Sure. What is it, Sheila?
6: Who's the young woman over there talking to Mr. Harkness? The one in the fine pink dress.
1: Huh? Oh, well, that's Carrie Graham.
6: Oh, sure, she was just after putting the eye on me as though I had no business to be talking with
1: you. Oh, good Lord, whatever made you think that, Sheila?
6: Well, I thought maybe she was in love with you.
1: Carrie Graham in love with me? That's a good one.
6: But haven't you a sweetheart at all?
1: Never one in the world, Sheila.
6: Oh, but that's an awful pity, no?
1: Well, I'll have to see what I can do. Oh, look, here comes your Uncle Mickey.
9: Hello there, Sheila Darling. Is it a good time you're having now?
6: Oh, sure, Uncle Mickey.
10: Hey there, Slim.
1: Hello, Spider. What is it?
10: The folks have been wanting the speech from Mr. Harkness.
1: What? Well, you'd better ask him then.
9: No, you'd better ask him yourself, Mr. Reed. The folks is all looking forward to it.
1: Well, all right. Let's see what he says. Hey there, Pop. Come on. The folks want you to make a speech for them.

0: Megan. I'd rather not, Bill. I guess they all know what's been happening.
1: Oh, come on, Mr. Harkness. The folks didn't expect you to say something.
0: I don't know.
2: See here now, Henry Harkness. You gotta come and talk to the folks. My goodness, what do you think we went to all this trouble for? And we're going to have the Green Valley Song. So don't start trying to sneak out on us. Come on, get up here.
0: Well, if that's the way you feel, I guess you'll have to do the best you can.
1: Oh, come on, Mr. Harkness, come on.
0: Well, I guess, folks, the best thing we can do is to start off with the old Green Valley Song, eh? What do you think? You know, it ain't much of a song, I reckon, but it means a lot to us folks here in Green Valley. Hey, Ezra, you sing that song?
3: Why, sure.
0: That's fine. We'll all join in with you. And that's it. We'll all join in the chorus. They'll think you'll be fine. Now, let her go, Isaac. Come on.

0: That was pretty good. Pretty good. Now, I ain't going to make a regular speech, but I got a couple of things to tell you. First thing is, I just got a message from Washington, and a mighty important message it is, too. It's just a message to say that they're giving us the mail contract for 3 years instead of the CKW. Now, that's mighty good news, friend. I want to give you... Well, I want to give credit where it's rightfully due. I ain't mentioning no names, but it was the boys that rid the old 10-10 through the mountains this morning that brought home the contract to the Green Banner. Well, you know, that there's a good contract. Means a nice piece of money for the Green Valley Line. For the next 3 years, we're going to carry that mail. Come rain or shine, as far as we can see, we're going to put her through them mountains on time. Now, folks, every one of you here is a friend of mine. Most everyone here's got shares in the Green Valley. We got a pretty tough fight ahead of us. And this here mail contract was only the first round. But, oh, gosh darn it. We won out, and I'm mighty proud. Doggone it, but I'm getting kind of choked up. It seems like I can't say no more. I can only say good luck to all of you. Well, all right, then. Go on with the dance, folks. Go ahead.
1: Well, look who's here. The one and only Miss Carolyn Graham. How do you do?
2: Good evening.
1: Just in time for that dance of ours. Let's go.
2: I don't want to dance with you.
1: Say, listen here now, Miss...
0: You hear, too. You quit your fighting,
1: but
0: both
1: Pop,
0: of you, yes. I've had enough of this. Now, Carrie, you behave yourself and you go on to the dance.
1: But look, if she's going to be so huffy, I'd just as soon call it off.
0: Now, see here, Bill. That goes for you, too. You go ahead now and have a dance. I'm boss around this here joint. Now, go on, get busy.
1: Well, gosh, well, oh, all right, then.
3: Hey, stop the music. Something terrible's happened. What's happened? Plenty has happened. The roundhouse is afire. Come on, we got to get them injured out of here. Fire the
4: Right in the middle of the celebration, the grim specter of trouble again raises its head. Is this fire an accident, or is it another move by the opposition road to make things tough for the Green Valley? Don't miss Episode 10 in The Green Valley Line.
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0: No.
1: Down at the hotel.
0: Well, does he know that you've come to me?
1: Yes, he took it a little hard at first. You see, every bit of that love that he had for his parents, he's fastened on me. He follows me every place I go, like a little puppy.
0: Mm.
1: He seems to be obsessed with the idea that something might happen to me every time I'm out of his sight.
0: Well, your leaving must be quite a blow to him.
1: I've made him a promise that I'd come back. He believes in me, Mayor, and he believes in that promise. But meantime, he needs an anchorage. I know it's a big thing to ask, but...
0: Well, bring him to me. I don't know what Murillo will say, but bring him to me.

0: Ronnie, this was my room when I was a little boy. Now it's going to be yours.
1: It's very nice, sir.
0: Those books are books I used to like to read when I was about your age. And that baseball bat and ball Jimmy sent over. He thought you might learn to play while he was gone.
1: Jimmy sent it?
0: Yeah.
1: Oh, isn't it a beauty, sir?
0: It's a fine bat. I taught Jimmy to hold his first bat when he was smaller than you were.
1: I'll bet he's a topping player. Did you ever notice his muscles, sir?
0: Did I notice them? I helped him grow them.
1: Listen, it's a plane. Turn out the lights, sir. Turn them out quickly.
0: Oh, now, Ronnie.
1: Turn them out. Please turn them out, sir. Please turn them out.
0: All right, Ronnie. Come here by the window.
1: But, sir, I...
0: Come here, Ronnie. Do you know what time it is? It's 8:30. And you know how I know? That's the non-stop flight. It always goes over at 8:30. I've never known her to be more than 30 seconds one way or the other out since she's been flying. Now, that's a friendly plane, Ronnie. Every night when it goes over, it says, "Good evening, Mayor. It's 8:30. Time for the judge to be arriving for his game of checkers."
1: We used to watch the planes, Mommy and Daddy and I. We used to go up on the hill and wave at them. But one night the planes came down. The planes came down and it was the end of the world. It was the end of the world.
0: Oh, now, child. Come here. Are you too big a boy to sit on my knee?
1: No, sir.
0: Well, there we are now. You know, Ronnie, all my life I've wanted a son. Someone to take fishing, to the movies. Someone to watch play baseball and someone to take to circuses and someone just about your age.
1: What's a circus?
0: What's a circus? What's a circus? Why, it's the smell of popcorn and the music of bands. It's elephants and clowns and trapeze artists. It's pink lemonade and a ringmaster with a long black whip. It's cotton candy and peanuts. It's a present that's labeled to all kids in America from P.T. Barnum.
2: Ladies and gentlemen, knock down the milk bottles and win a Cupid
3: dollar.
0: Give us 50 cents worth.
1: Oh, my.
3: Let's go peanuts and popcorn, candy popcorn, peanut popcorn, candy popcorn.
0: Over here, we'll have a little everything.
1: Oh, my.
2: Hot dogs, ginger and hot dogs. Hot dogs here.
0: Two hot dogs here. And two bottles of sarsaparilla.
1: Oh, my.
2: Step right up and ride the Ferris wheel, ladies and gentlemen. Step right up for the tallest. The fastest ride in the world. 25 cents a ticket. Two bits.
0: Two, please.
1: Oh, my.
3: Hey, pink lemonade. Get your fresh pink lemonade here.
1: Oh,
0: two,
1: my.
0: Please.

0: my. I wish I had the spanking of both of you.
1: I don't know why we should be sick, Marilyn.
0: Well, I do. Nobody's stomach in the world could hold the stuff you ate.
1: Why, Marilyn, go away. Please go away.
0: Open your mouth.
1: I won't.
0: Open your mouth.
1: I won't do it.
2: I took my castor oil, too.
1: I hate castor oil.
2: But it's good for you, sir.
1: Well, I won't take it.
2: You aren't very brave, are you, sir?
1: Huh?
0: There, there, you see? Out of the mouths of babes. Open your mouth. There, there. That's a big man. That's a nice big man.
1: Marilla, you're a horrible, designing, unpleasant old woman.
0: I've always been one to do my duty where I saw it. Them that goes to the circus pays the price. Good night, boys.
1: Ronnie, you know what we're going to do someday?
2: What, sir?
1: We're going to take Marilla to the circus.

0: Now, you see, Ronnie, you hold the baseball bat between your hands like this.
1: Yes, sir.
0: Got it straight? First you spit on your hands, then you rub dirt on. Then you grip the bat between your hands. Now you throw the ball for me, and I'll show you how to hit it.
1: Ready, sir?
0: Ready?
1: Oh. Uh-oh.
0: Come on,
2: Mayor.
0: Ronnie.
2: Oh, Mayor?
0: This is where we take it on the land.
1: Yes, sir.

0: sea beautiful, sir? Isn't the sea beautiful?
1: Yeah, this is the life, isn't it, son? The taste of salt on your lips and the roll of a deck under your feet, the spanking breeze at your back.
0: The coast back there, it looks a little like the coast of Dover. The gulls wheel just like that, and the cliffs are straight and tall. My father used to say they were the sentinels of England. Do you know, sir, sometimes I miss England.
1: Oh, of course you do. Tell me, Ronnie, what do you think about when someone mentions the word England?
0: Why, I guess I think of Westminster Abbey, the way it looked when my father took me there, and the way I used to ride my bicycle down the hills in Lancashire, where we used to go in the summer. I think of the crowds in Piccadilly and Leicester Square, and I think of my mother and father standing at a gate and me running down a hill to meet them.
1: Yes, that's what you think of. And I think of casement windows that knew Raleigh and Drake, cathedrals that have known centuries of English prayers, houses that have fathered generations of English dreams. For me, England's the tavern where Shakespeare and Ben Jonson used to sit. And it's the flag that Nelson died for, and Rupert Brooke, and the Duke of Kent. And it's the people, too, the people who fight in the memory of all these things, who've dug their fists into the earth and will die but never give up.
0: Like my father and mother.
1: Yes, yes, Ronnie, like your father and mother. They taught you all about England. Now you're going to learn about America. You're going to learn about George Washington. And Lou Gehrig, and Thomas Edison, and James Fenimore Cooper. You're going to have a look at the inside workings of our democracy.
0: I care not what course others may take, but as for me, give me liberty or give me death. It is, sir, the people's government, made for the people, made by the people, and answerable to the people. 7 years ago, our fathers brought forth on this continent a new nation, conceived in liberty and dedicated to the proposition that all men are created equal. When, in the course of human events, it becomes necessary for one people to dissolve the political bonds which have connected them with another, the only thing we have to fear is fear itself.

0: beautiful up here on the hilltop, isn't it, sir? The stars are so bright.
1: Ronnie, I heard you crying last night. I went in, but you were asleep. I didn't want to wake you. You hadn't done that for so long. Now, what was the matter?
0: I was dreaming about airplanes. They were big, like black birds, and their wings cast a shadow over the earth.
1: Yeah?
0: Bullets came down like rain. The bombs split the earth open, and I was running to escape them. And suddenly, when it seemed I must be killed, I saw a man in front of me. And it was Jimmy. And he opened his arms, and I ran toward him. But as I ran, he fell. And when I reached him, he was already dead. And it was the end of the world. But I didn't care. I wanted it to end.
1: There. Now, it was only a dream.
0: He's dead. I know he's dead.
1: No. He isn't dead. He said he'd come back, you remember? He promised.
0: Promises don't count for much anymore.
1: Ronnie, I thought you were happy. I thought you liked America and being here with me.
0: For a while, I forgot about the planes and how quietly dead people lie on the ground. I forgot that all the promises I'd believed in were broken.
1: Because of a dream?
0: Because I loved my mother and father, and they're dead. Because I love Jimmy, and he's dead too.
1: Oh, come now. Let's go down to the house, son. We'll have a game of checkers. Hey, give me a hand. If Jim's all right, if he isn't dead, then would you believe things are all right again? If he isn't dead, would you have faith again?
0: I might.

0: vacuum there? Come in the parlor.
1: Run upstairs and get the checkers, Ronnie. They're in my room.
2: Yes, sir.
0: I've been waiting for you. Stayed a long time on the hill.
1: What is it? You're as white as a sheet, Marilla.
0: There was a raid in London.
3: Jim?
0: He's dead. Says so in all the papers.
1: Marilla.
0: Mayor, are you ill? You look like a ghost. Here, sit down.
2: Shall I call the doctor?
3: No, I'm all right.
2: Oh, it's too bad. But don't look like that. It isn't the end of the world.
3: You're mistaken, Marilla. That's just what it is. It's the end of a world that I've been building.

0: You know, one of my favorite people in Springdale is Minnie, the mayor's secretary. Well, yesterday I was walking by a grocery store, and out came Minnie, her arms loaded down with packages.
1: Hello, Harold.
0: Hi, Minnie. Going home?
1: Yes, I am.
0: Ah, let me carry your packages for you.
1: Thanks, Harlow.
0: Well, well, can this be a box of Rinso?
1: Aren't you the sly one, though? You know very well it is.
0: Well, I somehow don't think of you as keeping house in addition to holding down a job.
1: What do you think I do, live in the park? I'm a very good housekeeper, if I do say so myself.
0: I'll bet you are. Anybody who's smart enough to use the new anti-sneeze Rinso knows plenty about keeping house all right.
1: Well, you know, the mayor keeps me hopping, so I haven't got forever in a day to spend on housework. That's one reason I use Rinso.
0: A short work of jobs, like dishwashing, for instance. And as I always tell the folks, those Rinso suds are tough on grease, but mighty easy on your hands.
1: My budget, too. I'm watching that pretty close these days.
0: That's right. Costs less than a cent a day to use Rinso for dishwashing.
1: Well, here we are. Thanks for carrying my packages home,
0: Harlow. You're welcome, Minnie.
1: Be seeing you.
0: Bye. I always did like Minnie. There's a girl who knows what she's talking about. And now for Act Two of The Mayor of the Town.

0: Honey, I brought you some ice cream. It's chocolate.
1: I'm not hungry, sir. I don't feel very well.
0: But you haven't eaten anything for 3 days. You can't go on like this.
1: I'm not hungry.
0: Son, won't you eat just because I ask you to?
1: I've got a lump in my throat. Nothing will go past it.
0: Oh, Ronnie.
1: We used to play all day in the sun. And sometimes at night we'd play outside until bedtime. There's no place to play anymore.
0: Well, you can play here as late and as long as you want.
1: Once I could play at Dover as long as I wanted. But not anymore. Sometimes my mother would come down on the beach with us, and her hair would blow in the wind, and she would laugh. At night, she'd come in to tuck me in, and she'd sing. And after a while, I'd go to sleep to the sound of her singing. I never dreamt then. I didn't know about the planes.
0: Oh, child, child.
1: I wish I could hear her sing once more. I wouldn't be afraid to go to sleep then.
0: Ronnie, I'll take the ice cream down. I'll be back to see you again before you go to sleep.
2: How is he? Is he all right?
0: Oh, Marilly.
2: What are you crying about?
0: Here. Take this dish. I'm going into my wife's room.
2: Oh, don't go in that empty, cold old room. Come on down to the library.
0: I've got to talk to Anne. Anne, you'd know what to do if you were here, wouldn't you? You always knew what to do for broken hearts. He won't eat, and he can't sleep. And if he doesn't, he's going to die. Did you ever see a little boy of 11 that wanted to die? But he's older than I am. And Anne, he's the son of our hearts. Well, he even looks a little like you sometimes. What can I say to him? How can I reach him? He has to sleep. He has to sleep.
2: Mayor, who's in the room with Ronnie?
0: Why, no one.
2: Well, someone is. Come with me and see. I came up to see how he was, and as I came to the door, I heard a woman singing.
0: A woman singing?
2: Yes. Then I came to get you.
0: Open the door, Marilly. Gently.
2: Oh, thank goodness. Look, he's asleep. Why, there's no one here.
0: No, no one at all. But he's asleep for the first time in days. Asleep. And Marilly, sometime, when he wakes up, I think he's going to be hungry. You better fix something.

0: have some more cookies, Miss Marilli?
1: Good heavens, you've had six. You'll be sick.
2: Did you have a good night's sleep, son?
0: Yes, I did. I didn't dream at all. Would you like to hit a few baseballs, sir?
2: Of course I would.
0: Oh, look, someone's stopping.
2: Who on earth is that?
0: It's Jim. Oh, Jim.
3: Hello, Ronnie. Hello, man.
0: Oh, Jim.
3: Oh, you're getting big, son.
2: Oh, Jim, this is a surprise. The paper said you were missing in the attack Monday night.
3: I took off by a bomber Monday night, but it was a highly secret affair. I read about my demise in the papers coming down here. I'm sorry you were worried.
0: They didn't bomb you?
3: Oh, there were a few bombs flying around, but they didn't come any closer than my eyebrows. I'm hard to hit. Pretty skinny, you know.
0: I am, too. But I'm getting fatter.
2: Ronnie's gained 7 pounds.
3: Well, I'll take him off your hands now. Mother's a lot better, and she said to bring him up.
2: Take him off my hands?
3: I'll never be able to thank you enough for keeping him for me. Ronnie, now we're going to do all those things I promised you. We'll go fishing and horseback riding and swimming.
0: That would be fine, sir.
2: Run up and start to get your things ready, son. I'll be up in a few minutes to help you.
0: Yes, sir.
3: There's a great change in him, Mayor. I don't know how to thank you.
2: Oh, well, I didn't do anything. I love that boy. I look at him sometimes, but the young English soul of him, clear and level-headed and full of integrity, and I think there's the best of England.
3: He's a fine boy.
2: Yeah, I felt a grave responsibility toward him, but he's one forlorn little boy who's been labeled enemy and marked for slaughter. No wonder he's been terrified. No wonder he wakes up crying in the night and winces when the planes go over. This isn't a pretty world to be 11 years old in. His heart is broken because of an incident at Dover.
3: And the heart of England bleeds because of a million incidents like it.
2: Yes, yes, I know. Well, he's been happier here, though. He's gone to school, had a few black eyes and bloody noses, but he's been the better for him. He's learned to run freely in the sunshine again. It's enough to break your heart to know that he had to be taught those things. But he's learning them. He's learned that faith can be answered, and that promises can be kept, and that's what we must teach the children of all races.
3: Oh, so much is gone. So many of the old landmarks, so many of the old traditions. Sometimes I wonder if ever...
2: Don't wonder, Jimmy. Don't wonder for a moment. The grass will grow over the scarred countrysides. The buildings will be built again, and these youngsters that we shelter in our homes and in our hearts will go back to wiser countries. Everyone who dies for freedom now dies for them, for theirs is the life, blood, and the future of their race. And ours is the responsibility for making the world a safe place for all children again, and then to teach those children how to live in it. Oh, well, I didn't mean to preach at you. I had a son for a few months. I'll miss him. I shall miss him.

0: Here's your hat, and your catcher's mitt, and your football.
1: Gee, remember when you broke the window?
0: Yes, oh, what am I laughing at? It cost me $15. Here, put those socks in the corner there.
1: And remember when we got sick at the circus? The circus is here again. I was hoping...
0: Here's your shirts.
1: Oh, sir, couldn't I stay with you? Couldn't I please stay with you?
0: Stay with me? Stay with me? Why, boy, but why would you like to stay with me? There isn't much in the house for a young boy. An old man and an old woman and an old house.
1: It's like home now. It's the only home I have. Oh, I love Jim, too. But I'd like to stay here if it could possibly be arranged, sir. I'd work real hard around the yard, and I'd try not to eat too much so I wouldn't be expensive and...
0: Ronnie, you've just made yourself a sale. Pshaw, what are you crying about?
1: You're crying, sir.
0: Nonsense, I've just got hay fever. Come on, let's go find Marilla and Jim. Marilla! Jim! Get on your hats, we're going to the circus. We're going to the circus.

0: Ronnie, hand me the castor oil.
1: 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Oh.
0: Marilla, open your mouth.
2: Oh. Oh. Oh, listen. Look, sir, there goes the nonstop right on time. It's 8:30. Time for the judge to be arriving for a game of checkers.

0: mayor will be back in half a minute. But first, I do hope you've decided to get a big box of the new anti-sneeze Rinso before your next wash day. Oh, not just on my recommendation, but on the word of the makers of 33 leading washers. For example, the makers of the famous ABC washers. They tell their customers to use Rinso. Now, more than ever, for the washer industry is devoting full time to the war effort, which means no more new ABCs will be made for the duration. But Rinso's short run will be easy on your precious ABC, and you can continue to turn out those glorious Rinso White, Rinso Bright washes week after week. So get Rinso tomorrow, won't you? And now, Mr. Barrymore.
1: I just wanted to say that whenever you move into a new house, you're mighty pleased when your friends come to visit you. Well, we've moved into a new place on the air tonight, and I can't tell you how much pleasure it gives us to have you join us. As I told you all some time ago, I was delighted when Rinso people discussed the idea of this show with me, delighted to be part of it, for I regard it as being a vital reflection of the American scene. I'm happy, too, and proud to be on the air for Rinso, which enjoys such wide acceptance in any city and town in the United States. And I'll bet Hall or Wilcox thinks I'm trying to steal his job for saying that. Well, anyway, good night, and thank you very much.

0: Friends, be sure to be with us again next week for another full hour of entertainment with Bob Burns as the Arkansas Traveler and Lionel Barrymore as the mayor of the town. Mr. Barrymore appears on our program through the courtesy of Metro-Goldwyn-Mayer Studios. The part of Ronnie was played by Billy Roy. Tonight's script is written by Miss Jean Holloway. This is Harlow Wilcox bidding you all a very pleasant good night.
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The Columbia Broadcasting System presents The Man Behind the Gun, dedicated to the fighting forces of the United States and the United Nations, and broadcast in the hope that these authentic accounts of men at war will bring you a better understanding and deeper appreciation of the job our fighting men are doing on every battlefront in the world, and the job we have to do to back their attack with an extra war bond. The Columbia Broadcasting System is pleased to announce and grateful to accept the decision of Billboard Magazine's Radio Editors Poll, which this week voted The Man Behind the Gun the top documentary program of the year. This is the third such citation The Man Behind the Gun has received from the Radio Editors of America, in addition to the George Foster Peabody Award as the outstanding dramatic program of last year. We who are charged with the responsibility of presenting this program to you each week are deeply thankful for this recognition, which in the final analysis reflects the choice of you, the listener. During the past year and a half, The Man Behind the Gun has covered nearly every aspect of the global war which our boys are fighting. But some of these broadcasts seem to be more memorable than others, and we are constantly receiving requests from you to repeat them. One of these is Prep Joe, a story of the PT boats in the South Pacific, which we originally broadcast last May. Many of you since then have asked to hear it again. And so tonight, the man behind the gun is the skipper of a motor torpedo boat, a PT named Prep Joe.

0: you're coming in, and it's raining cats and dogs. You're on the open bridge, and the rain runs off your cap and drips down the back of your neck. Along the river on each side, the jungle presses down in a tangled mass. The great mangrove roots coil and twist like bloated snakes all along the shore. Your quartermaster looks at you questioningly.
1: Think this is it, sir?
2: Yes, I'm quite sure. Our base should be around the bend. Tell everybody to stand by fore and aft. We're coming in.
1: Stand by fore and aft. We're coming in.
3: Standing by.
0: You can see it now. Your base. Just the way they said it would be. You round a bend in the river, and then there's this clearing and a collection of the lousiest-looking tumble-down shacks anybody could ever hope to see. That's it. Motor torpedo boat base number X, affectionately called the Times Square Yacht Basin.
2: Blow four, Grab. Let's wake up the joint.
1: Aye, aye, sir.
2: Throttle down.
1: Aye, sir.
2: Stand by the lines.
3: Aye, aye, sir.
0: Now, up ahead in the clearing, you see the door of the biggest hut open and a crowd of guys peering out into the rain. They wave casually. Some men run down to the wharf and stand there, waiting to catch your mooring lines as you come in.
2: Right, brother. Left a little. Easy, does it? All back full. Cut engine.
1: All right, heave your lines.
0: You feel pretty good. You came in nice and crisp with all those guys watching you. A nice start. You hope they saw how smooth your crew handles the boat. Plenty of zip and polish. Neat, but not gaudy. Rick Regan, you think? You're a seagoing son of a gun. And you jump ashore and slog through the mud up to the officers' quarters.
2: Which one of you is Lieutenant Farron, the squadron leader?
4: That's me.
2: Ensign Charles Regan reporting for duty, sir.
4: Glad to see you, Mr. Regan. Come on in. Meet the boys. That's Lovejoy, Quinn, Tarplin, Haynes, Carney, Tipletty, and Backus.
5: Hi.
2: Glad to know you guys.
4: How about some Joe and a sandwich, Regan?
2: Hey, you're talking my language.
0: You practically live on sandwiches in the torpedo boat fleet. There isn't much time or space or facility for eating anything else. So you have a sandwich and some coffee. And you look over the men you'll be working with. They've broken up now into groups. Some are playing poker. A few are batting their gums in a corner. Two of the men are playing checkers. One of them shivers violently from time to time.
2: Hey, what's the matter with that guy? Got the palsy or something?
6: Dengue fever. You'll get it too, sooner or later. We've all had it.
0: So that's what dengue fever does to you. You've heard about it, and about the other sicknesses that come out of the jungle on every wind that blows. You look at your squadron mates carefully now. And now you begin to notice things. They're thin, all of them. Almost emaciated. Their uniforms, what's left of them, hang in folds. And their faces are lined and tired and nervous. That's it. They all look nervous. You look at Farron. His face is lined the same way. He sees you looking at him and he smiles a little and reads your thoughts.
6: Yeah, it's a tough grind.
2: Yeah, I can see that. Oh, well, you can relax now. You guys have all had your turn at being heroes. Now it's my turn.
1: What was that historic remark, Lammer Pants?
2: I said it's about time you guys gave somebody else a chance at being a hero.
1: Whoa.
2: Does that mean that you don't want to be a hero?
1: It means that I want to be alive. I've had the Battle of the Pacific so long I can taste it. Give me a crack at the Battle of Broadway. That's all I want to know.
2: It's a good thing everybody doesn't feel that way.
1: You give me a pain. A big pain. Terrible big. In fact, you give me the biggest pain I can ever remember having.
6: Lay off, Hacker.
1: I won't lay off. I'm getting fed up with these college boy heroes that come out here yammering for glory and a chance to win the war single-handed. Guys that think the war is some kind of a summer extension course at one of the better universities.
2: Why don't you lie down someplace?
1: You'll find out, Glamour Boy. You'll learn what war is like. The only master degree you get out here is a bullet hole in the head. You'll find out that PT boats aren't as glamorous out here as they are in the Hudson River when you're riding up and down waving at the girls along the drive. Heroes. Nobody feels like a hero with a machine gun popping off at him.
2: You know, this coffee's excellent.
1: Okay. Put the chill on me. Feed me the ice cubes like they taught you at Yale or Harvard or Dartmouth or wherever you went to school. I went to CCNY myself. I guess that makes me a lowbrow jerk by your standards, but you remember what I tell you. Remember me saying this. One of these days, Glamour Pinch, you're going to wake up out here and realize the war is something more than a high-class football game for nice boys from good families.
4: Take it easy, Tommy. Take it easy.
1: I had to get it off my chest, George. I've been sweating it out all day. I'm going to hit the sack now. I'm sorry I popped off, Regan. I apologize. Shake? Okay, I don't blame you. Good night, everybody.
3: Good night.
4: Don't pay too much attention to Hackett, Regan. He didn't mean anything personal. He was shouting at the world.
1: What's the matter with him? Is he yellow?
4: Yellow? No, Hackett isn't yellow. He's had the fever pretty bad, and he's sweating it out more than usual, but no, he isn't yellow. You see, Regan, his best friend got picked off by a Jap destroyer about a week ago. You're taking his place.
0: So that's how it is the first night. Not a terrific start by any means. But you don't lose any sleep over it. You've met soreheads before. The next day, it stopped raining. That means you'll be going out on a sweep come sundown. The boat's in first-class condition, and you've got a wonderful crew. No reason why you can't go out and pick off a Jap destroyer tonight. You hope you do, because you're teamed up with Hackett, and you want to show him. Late that afternoon, you get your instructions from Lieutenant Farron. They're brief and to the point.
4: Take it easy this first time out, Regan. Watch Hackett and the Long Tom and do what he does. If you spot anything, don't be too anxious about knocking it off until you see what the whole situation is. Good luck, mister.
1: Thank you, sir.
0: You go down to the dock where the prep Joe waits for you. Long and sleek looking. Hackett is already aboard the Long Tom. He waves at you briefly and impersonally. You wave back the same way and then get down to business.
1: Wind him up. Stand by to get underway.
5: Wind him up. Stand by to get underway.
0: Now your exhaust is spitting blue smoke, rippling the oily water. You look over at the Long Tom as it moves slowly away from the dock, churning up a white, creamy wake. You're next.
5: Stand by your line.
7: Stand by, sir.
5: Let's go left. Let's go forward. Hey. All ahead, slow. Hard right rudder.
4: Hard right rudder it is, sir.
5: Steer on the lead boat.
4: Aye, aye, sir. Following the lead boat.
0: Slowly, you wind your way down the river behind the Long Tom to the open sea. It doesn't take long, and just as the night comes down like somebody pulling a shade, you reach deep water. The Long Tom up ahead digs her stern down and begins throwing up a bow watch. Hackett is opening up.
5: Open her up, Grab. Aye, aye, skipper.
0: On your way now. You smell the heavy night air, and it's like perfume. The offshore wind brings you an intoxicating scent of flowers, the huge blossoms that cover the tops of the trees like a blanket. So far, it's the best war you've ever been in.

0: The hours go by. You're about 100 miles from your base now, cruising up and down behind the long toms. You haven't seen anything, and you've got an idea Hackett is deliberately avoiding trouble because you're new on the patrol. You're debating with yourself whether or not you should call him on the TBS, the Interbolt radio, and ask him about it point blank, when your radio man comes up and pulls your trouser legs to get your attention.
1: What is it, Sparks?
2: 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I want to talk to you.
1: Okay, give me the can.
0: You clamp the earphones over your cap and grab the mic.
1: Hello, Long Tom from Prep Joe. Acknowledge.
3: Hello, Prep Joe. This is Hackett on the Long Tom. Are you on, Regan?
1: Yeah, Hackett. Go ahead.
3: There's an enemy force of some kind about 4 or 5 miles ahead. Probably transports to Guadalcanal. I'm going in to investigate. Will you follow me?
1: Certainly. Shall I muffle up?
3: Yeah, good idea. Let's go in now. Not too close until we see what's what. Okay?
1: Okay.
3: Right. Keep both feet on the deck, sailor.
1: Oh. Roger. Okay, Spark, I'm through. Better get to your gun. We're going in.
2: Aye, aye, sir.
1: Man your battle stations. All hands, put on life jackets. Pass the word.
4: 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All hands, life jackets.
1: Helmsman.
5: Aye, sir.
1: Signal engine room to close mufflers.
5: Aye, aye, sir.
0: Now the PT's motors are muffled as it tracks the enemy. And you're trying to bore a hole through the darkness ahead for the first glimpse of him. It's tough. It's as black as the inside of a motorman's hat. The long time shears off now, and the two boats run along through the night about 200 yards apart. The machine guns are manned now, and their ugly snouts move restlessly this way and that as the men limber them up. Grab Riley comes back and stands at your elbow.
1: How we doing, Grab?
6: Okay, Skipper. Seen anything?
1: Not yet.
0: You keep looking out through the night, watching for the telltale silver streak of a ship's wake. Or the looming bulk of a vessel silhouetted against the star-lighted sky. And then finally you see a dark blot against the white shoreline.
1: There he is! Stand by the torpedoes!
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1: 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Stand by your guns.
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0: Now the prep Joe opens up and leaps through the water like a scared minnow. The sudden acceleration nearly yanks your arms out of their sockets as you grab onto the handrail. Now you'll show them. You'll show them all. You look over at the long tom. Hackett is hanging back and you grin to yourself. No good.
1: How far, Grant? How far away is he now? About 2,000 yards?
6: Or a little more, maybe, Skipper.
1: Okay, keep her as she goes. We're right on.
0: You're alone now. Alone in the night. You've left the long tom behind and you stare fiercely at the ugly black bulk ahead. It's your baby, all yours. Then suddenly the whole universe lights up in a blinding glare.
1: Searchlight!
0: Long beams of light snake out from the enemy ship and catch the Prep Joe in their glare. The boat starts twisting and turning desperately, trying to shake off those fingers of light. You're in trouble now. Something's gone wrong. Everybody is fumbling around, trying to hang on and not knowing what to do. Now you see flashes of light all along the counter of the enemy ship. They're shooting at you.
1: Shoot out their lights! Get their lights! Come on, come on, open up!
4: Come firing, come firing!
1: Then we'll go in closer! Get back on a collision course!
5: Aye, aye, sir, but it's...
1: Get back on a collision course, I said!
0: You're really fouled up now. All you can think of is getting in close enough to do some damage before the Jap brackets you. The boat straightens out now and bears down on the enemy ship. This is the end of the line, you're thinking. This is where you get off. Only a miracle can save you now. And then it happens. Out of the blackness ahead, another torpedo boat streaks across between you and the enemy ship. It's the Long Tom pouring out a heavy trail of smoke. She's laying down a smoke screen ahead of you, and her gunners are raking the cap's deck. One by one, the enemy searchlights wink out. It's black again, and you don't waste any time getting out of there.
1: Haul for home! Let's get out of here! Close mufflers!
5: Aye, aye, sir. Closing mufflers.
0: You're breathing heavy, and your shirt sticks to your back. It was a pretty close thing there. The boat slackens speed now with the mufflers closed. You throttle down to a crawl, waiting for the Long Tom to clear through the smoke screen. Grab and two of the boys are swarming over the boat, looking for bullet holes. And there are plenty of them. It was a pretty close thing. And if it hadn't been for Long Tom and Hackett, you feel pretty low down.
1: Sparks, see if you can raise the Long Tom.
7: Aye, aye, sir. Hello. Hello, Long Tom from Prep Joe. Come in, Long Tom. Long Tom from Prep Joe, come in.
1: Okay, Skipper, he's on. Hello, Long Tom. This is Regan. Are you on, Hackett?
3: Yeah, Regan. How did you make out? Are you shot up much?
1: Some. Not much. Nobody hurt, thank heaven. I don't know what to say.
3: Forget it. Things happen like that every once in a while. It was my fault, anyhow.
1: I don't see how you
3: it
1: can...
3: It was, though. I should have warned you. warned you about that dirty buzzard. He comes down every once in a while trying to pick us off. He's a destroyer, and he's got more lights than a Christmas tree. I should have told you about him. He just loves Pete's eagles. I threw a couple of torps at him going by. Maybe he'll be more careful now.
8: Think you hit him?
3: No, I was going kind of fast. Never mind. One of these nights we'll get him.
8: Yeah, okay. Look, Hackett, I owe you an apology and a rising vote of thanks.
3: Forget it. I'll see you when we get home.
8: Okay. Maybe you'll give me another crack at that handshake you offered me.
3: That's a deal. Now let's go home. Long time off.
8: Prep Joe, Roger.
0: It's been 2 months now since you came out. You're a veteran, an old-timer. The Prep Joe is getting to be a pretty tired boat. Plenty of patches in her and blood on the deck here and there. Three of your men have been wounded in various shooting scrapes. You have 2 Jap transports and a patrol boat to your credit, plus 3 doses of fever and a couple of bouts of gippy tummy. You've lost nearly 20 pounds. You're a PT boat veteran. And you've learned how to play poker. You play it every day, all day long, while you're waiting for sundown and a crack at the Japs. It's cost you dough learning how to play.
9: That's $289,000 you owe me, Chumley.
10: Will you take an IOU, Uncle Shylock?
9: Is that any good?
10: Just as good as the paper I'm going to write it on. Hand me that roll, son.
11: Okay, but hurry it up.
10: IOU, $289,000. Charles Regan, Lieutenant J.G., USNR. Here you are, Farron. Thanks.
11: Okay, see you later.
10: Okay, Hack, deal them out. The next couple of $100,000 worth is going to be different.
9: Says you.
0: You and Hackett are inseparable friends now. Prep Joe and the Long Tom work together all the time. All day long, you play poker together. And then, when the night comes, you prowl the ocean off Savo Island looking for business. Most of the time, you're hunting blindly. But once in a while, you get advance notice on a Jap concentration of ships.
12: Well, boys, here's today's Daily Double. From commanding officer to Tulagi Base, intelligence reports 20 possible enemy vessels, 12 miles north of Point Y on a southerly course, high speed. That's all the information we have, but it's enough. We have 11 boats in the flotilla fit for action. All of them will go. We'll get underway exactly 1830. Be aboard and ready to shove off at 1815. That's all, and good luck.
0: It's nearly dark when you turn over the engines. The Kundalined River winds away down to the sea like a silver road.
9: Take in 1 and 2, 4 and a half.
13: Aye, aye, sir.
0: This is an old story to you now. There's none of the excitement you used to get out of shoving off from the dock when you first came out. This is routine now.
9: Slow speed ahead. Left rudder. Left rudder, she is, sir.
0: It's getting cold as the night comes down. You shiver a little from the fever, and your ears buzz endlessly from the quinine.
9: Keep her as she goes. All hands put on life jackets and man battle sticks.
0: It's like that now. Routine. All the way down the river to the sea. One PT boat after another like a brood of ducklings following Mama to the feeding grounds. Your feeding grounds are off Savo Island. And you don't care if you never get there. You don't care one way or another. You just wish the flowers in the jungle had stopped stinking up the joint the way they do. They give you a headache now. Nearly midnight. You've been out 3 hours and you're getting tired. Your legs ache at the hip joint and knee from the endless pounding of the boat underfoot. It's pitch black and the only other PT boat you can see is the Long Tom 100 yards ahead. The others are out of sight in the immense blackness all around. You've got a headache. Bad. You throw a couple of aspirins down your throat and wash them down with a container of coffee. It's a lousy night like all the others. And then the radio opens up.
9: Hello, Farron. What's up?
3: A number of enemy ships are coming through between Savo Island and the point. Stand by to intercept.
9: Wilco.
3: Right. Pass the word to Long Tom. Good luck.
9: Same to you, Chief. Prep Joe over and out. Sparks.
2: Yeah, Skipper?
9: Tell the Long Tom to follow us in. We're going in through the channel.
2: Aye, aye, sir.
9: All hands, man your guns, stand by torpedoes. Grab.
6: Aye, sir.
9: Come right to 352 and steady up. Close mufflers.
6: Right. 352, sir. Closing mufflers, sir.
0: The boat heels over now and starts out on a new course, heading for the channel between Savo Island and Cape Esperance. After a minute or so, the Long Tom heels over and follows you in. You're on your way. A half hour goes by, and then dimly you can see the wake of a big ship about 3 miles ahead. You pick up the phone.
9: Long Tom from Prep Joe. You on, Hack?
3: Yeah, Prep Joe.
9: You see what I see?
3: Looks like a jet, all right.
9: Yeah, more than that. Looks like that destroyer I went in on the night you saved my bacon. Remember?
3: Like it was yesterday. Want to take another crack at him?
9: Sure thing. What do you say?
3: Eddie ain't a faster time away. It'll be rough, though.
9: Yeah, but we have to get past him to take a whack at the transports. How about it?
3: Let's go. Keep both feet on the deck, sailor.
9: Same to you. Prep Joe over north. Okay, Grab, we're going in. You all set?
6: Yeah, sure, Skipper, anytime.
9: Very well. We're close to about 1,000 before we open the mufflers and run her down. How far off is she now? About 2,500, would you say?
6: Just about. We better get in closer than that.
9: Okay. We'll feed them two fish and save the others for the transports. Stand by.
0: Silently, the two PT boats bear down on the Jap destroyer, moving slowly through the sea so as not to throw up a betraying wake of white water. The minutes go by. They seem like hours.
6: About 1,000 yards now, Skipper. We're in a good position. Maybe we ought to let go now.
9: Let's go in close and make sure we hit them a real belly full. Come right a little on the helm.
6: Right.
9: Stand by to fire two torpedoes forward.
13: Lower torpedo, standing by, sir.
6: 950 yards now, Skipper.
9: We better lead him another 5 degrees. Come right to 030.
6: Steering 030, sir. 900, sir.
9: Okay, here we go. Open mufflers, full thrust.
0: Now you're going in for the kill. The PT leaps through the water, shuddering from stem to stern as the three great engines dig into the sea. Larger and larger, the Jap destroyer looms across the narrowing expanse of water. The searchlight comes on, peeling through the night frantically. So far, they haven't picked you up. The Jap closes fast.
6: 750 yards, Skipper. Hang on. I'm going to fire. 700 now. Fire one. Fire two. All right, let's haul out. Hard, right, butter.
9: Skipper, look, they're on the Long Tom.
0: Swivel around for a look. The searchlights are right on the Long Tom now, and Hackett is twisting and turning desperately, trying to lose them. Now the destroyer opens fire. Hot red tracers tear the sky, and all around the Long Tom, the sea puffs up and spouts. Some of the stuff must have hit home because Hackett's boat begins to lose way. You make up your mind.
6: Emergency, right, butter, all the way. Stand by the smoke generator. All ahead, smoke.
0: The boat snaps around on a dime with a nickel left over, and you head back toward the destroyer. As you turn, you see a tremendous blast of flame at the destroyer's waterline. One of your torpedoes hit home. But the Jap keeps firing at the Long Tom, which is lying dead in the water now. You come racing in with the smoke screen trailing out in billows behind you and cut in between the destroyer and Hackett's boat to screen him off.
6: Now's your chance! Pick off those lights!
0: Close couple of the 50s to go to work, and the boys pick off the searchlight 1, 2, 3. You go by the destroyer at 40 knots, and you can see that she's done for. The Jap has split open from keel to counter and is beginning to roll over. Men are jumping into the sea. You turn away fast, and the smoke screen blankets off the sinking ship. It's all over. You head back to the Long Tom, which is burning now, and you start working for GPS.
9: Long Tom from Prep Joe. Hello, Long Tom. Come in.
14: Hello, Prep Joe. This is the Long Tom. Carter
9: speaking. Where's Hackett? Where's your skipper?
14: He never knew what hit him, sir.
9: Dead? Hackett's dead?
14: Yes, sir. He got hit with some shrapnel.
9: Oh, I see. That first salvo.
14: Yes, sir. That first salvo.
9: Very well. Get off your boat before that fire gets to the gas tanks. Abandon ship.
14: Aye, aye, sir. What about the...
9: Leave him there. Leave him there.
0: You stand off the Long Tom for a while, watching it burn and picking up its crew one by one. All except Hackett. Gradually, the Long Tom settles lower and lower in the water, and then the fire reaches the tanks and explodes with a brilliant burst of flame. For a minute, you're blinded by the glare. When you can see again, there isn't anything left on the surface. The night is black once more.

0: Two other boats besides the Long Tom were lost that night. Quite a few men besides Hackett. A few weeks later, the replacements come in. Healthy-looking guys with nice, clean uniforms, all bright and young and eager. Their eyes go over you curiously. You suddenly realize that you haven't shaved for a couple of days. 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And your hands tremble from the fever as you deal out a hand of poker. The new guys sit at the table in the corner, watching everything and talking to Farron. You see one of them look at you and then lean over and say something in a low voice to Farron. Suddenly you're angry.
1: Come on, give me those cards and I'll deal. To take all night.
2: Okay, Skipper.
3: Tomorrow night you can go out. You'll go out with Regan.
4: Roger, sir. We'll go. I can't wait to get out there and take a crack at them. You guys have been getting all the glory long enough. Now it's our turn to be heroes.
1: Nuts.
4: You, talking to me?
1: Yes, I'm talking to you, Glamour Pants, and I said nuts. Who's in this hand?
2: Count me in.
4: What's wrong with wanting to be a hero?
1: Not a thing, Glamour Boy. It's a very commendable ambition. But you get over it.
4: I never want to get over it. Never.
1: Oh, nuts.

0: that's how it is in the PT fleet. These men who live in the jungle by day and prowl the sea by night have no illusions left, no sense of heroism. They don't like the mud and fever of the jungle or the treacherous currents of the sea any more than you would. But they have a job to do, and they do it, day after day, night after night. Would that we all could say the same.
1: All incidents in this broadcast are based upon fact. The names used, however, are wholly fictitious, and any similarity to those of actual individuals in the armed forces is coincidental.

Man Behind the Gun is produced and directed by William N. Ropes. Tonight's script was written by Ranald McDuke. Jackson Beck is the narrator, and the original musical score is composed and conducted by Van Cleve. Tune in again next week at the same time for another dramatic reproduction of the war your men are waging around the world. And remember, there are only 3 days left to buy that extra bond in the fourth war loan, the invasion loan. This is CBS, the Columbia Broadcasting System.

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0: dwell upon thine eyes, peace in thy breast. Would I were sleep and peace so sweet to rest. Hence will I to my ghostly father's cell, his help to crave, my dear hap to tell.
1: Well, I hope you'll excuse my busting in backstage like this between acts, Mr. Grant.
2: Oh, that's
1: but...
2: all right. Make yourself right at home. I've only got a minute, though. I'll have to go on again soon.
1: Well, I'm Art Smith of Perfection Studios. How'd you like to go to Hollywood?
2: For me? What for?
1: Well, to act, of course. I've been watching your performance, and if you haven't got something, then I'm no talent scout.
2: Oh, I'm no actor. I'm a medical student. And I'm only halfway through my course. I couldn't go to Hollywood.
1: Forget the medical course. Hasn't been time wasted. It'll help you play doctors when you're acting on the screen.
3: Oh, yes, Mr. Grant. I've told Mr. O'Brien that you're the young actor from Wisconsin Mr. Smith sent out. Mr. O'Brien won't be able to see you for at least 2 weeks, but he's arranged a screen test for you.
1: All right, Grant. Now tell the girl you love her as if you're in it. Let's make this a good test. Lights! Action! Hammer!
2: I love you, darling. You must believe me. I love you. I love you.
3: Sorry, Mr. O'Brien can't see you. He's tied up.
2: Well, are all producers always tied up? I haven't seen Mr. O'Brien since I came to the studio.
3: Sorry.
2: Hasn't he even looked at my test?
3: Suppose you call me next week.
2: But, sir, I've been here in Hollywood 4 months now, and I haven't even been in a picture.
4: Sonny, I know people have been here 40 years without being in a picture.
2: Dear Mr. Grant, I regret to inform you we are not taking up the option on your contract. Effective today, you will be dropped from the studio contract list. Truly yours, Henry O'Brien, Perfection Pictures. Central Casting? This is Richard Grant. Have you any work today?
5: Sorry, call later.
2: This is Richard...

0: Grant.
1: Sorry, call later. 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Call later. 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Call later.
0: I've got to have money to eat. The state of California can assume no responsibility for people like you.
2: Well, then why are you always advertising for people to come here?
0: Our advertisements warn people not to come here seeking employment lest they be disappointed. Next. Yes, madam, our attractions are unlimited for the tourist. Mile-high lakes, sun-bathed beaches. California's really paradise on earth. Yes, paradise on earth.
1: I'm not interested in any more excuses or promises, Mr. Grant. I've got to have the rent.
2: You'll have to wait till I get a job, I'm afraid.
1: I'm sick of your kind coming to Hollywood just because you've heard people get rich in the movies. Instead of trying to be an actor, you might go to work like other people. You get out of here by tomorrow morning or I'll put you out, see?
2: Yes, Mrs. Pierce, you make it all very clear. Oh, they always put rugs to cover the crack under the door. And stuff the keyhole. Yes, there is still a way out.
3: Ah, forget the medical course. It'll help you play doctors when you're acting on the screen. Tell the girl you love her as if you meant it. Lights.
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3: Action. 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
5: Mr. O'Brien is tied up.
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0: Everything's ready. Now. Now.
2: Who is it?
5: It's just the girl across the court. Please, may I bother you?
2: I better open the door and get rid of her.
5: I'm awfully sorry, but I've everything I need to get dinner except salt. Could you lend me some?
2: Oh, yes. I think so. Yes.
5: That's good of you.
2: Just a minute. Excuse me for not asking you in. The apartment's a mess.
5: I understand.
2: Here's the salt. You might as well take the whole shaker.
5: I'll bring it right back.
2: Please don't. I won't need it.
5: Thank you.
2: You're welcome.
5: Oh, and please don't think me too forward, but, well, the butcher made a mistake when he sent my meat today, and I've got a big, thick steak here, just three times more than I can eat. Would you care to come over to my apartment and help me get rid of it?
2: Thanks awfully, but I couldn't.
5: You've eaten?
2: No, not recently.
5: Then you've got to come. If I've interrupted anything, whatever it is, you can do it later.
2: Yes. I could do it later.
5: It'll be a great favor to me if you'll help me with that steak. You see, I can't bear to eat alone.
2: Well, that was the best steak I ever ate, Gertrude. Now you've got to let me help you do the dishes.
5: All right.
2: I might add it was the first steak I've had in months. I've forgotten there were such things.
5: A good dinner can do a lot to give a person a new outlook on life, I think. And if I were you, I wouldn't do it now.
2: What?
5: Please don't be angry, but I couldn't help knowing. You thought you'd rather end it all than go on. I've seen the signs so often in Hollywood.
2: I must have been crazy. If you hadn't knocked when you did,
5: I knew. At least I was almost sure.
2: How did you know?
5: Don't you think I've noticed you since you first took the apartment across from me in this bungalow court? I've seen the discouragement etch lines in your face. And tonight, well, I guess the whole court heard the landlady.
2: You don't know how rotten it's been.
5: Yes, I do. And it's all given me a grand excuse to tell you how much I like you. I don't suppose I'd ever had the nerve to do it if the circumstances hadn't been so desperate.
2: To think somebody's been caring whether I lived or died, and I haven't even known it.
5: I told you I was secretary to Mr. Black, one of the producers at the Paragon Studio. I'm just an ordinary person in an ordinary job, but you're not ordinary like I am. And I'm going to speak to Mr. Black for you.
2: You mean maybe he might put me in a picture?
5: He could if he wanted to. Want me to do a little crystal gazing for you?
2: Sure.
5: You're going to be big in Hollywood, Richard. You're going to be great. And I'm going to help you if I can, even though I know that by helping you, I lose you.
6: 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Ladies and gentlemen, when you hear the name Chicago Motor Club, you may get the impression that the many money-saving services of this old, reliable organization are confined solely to Chicago and Cook County. On the contrary, the motoring protection and pleasure of the club's 78,000 member families are actually and literally worldwide. 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And that same sort of worldwide American Automobile Association service goes for Paris, France, or Paris, Illinois. 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

0: now the Chicago Motor Club's Wayside Theater presents the second act of A Friend of Gertrude's.
1: Gertrude?
2: Yes, Mr. Black?
1: I'm expecting Francois Rappel, the stage director from New York. I want to see him as soon as he arrives.
2: Yes, Mr. Black.
1: Ah, Mr. Rappel, it's good to meet you at last.
3: Merci, monsieur. It is an honor to meet the producer of so many distinguished motion pictures.
1: Ah, thank you. Well, we won't waste any time on formalities. I want you to direct Dolores Martin's new picture. Great star, Dolores. Great chance for you.
3: I do not know much about pictures, but even I know that Dolores Martin is a turkey. She is, how you say, on the toboggan.
1: Maybe Dolores has slipped a bit, but that girl has more glamour than any star in pictures when she's handled right. All she needs is the right director.
3: These photographs. This young man, who is he?
1: Oh, him? Oh, he's nobody. He's a friend of Gertrude's.
3: Gertrude?
1: My secretary. He's an actor. She asked me to do something for him, but I can't be bothered with a nobody. Forget him. He's just a friend of Gertrude.
3: Because he's a friend of your secretary, he's a nobody, so? If he were my friend, it would be different, yes?
1: Why, of course. Anyone you'd pick out would be important.
3: Then I pick out this young man.
1: Yeah? He's quite a kid, Mr. Rappel.
3: But no, what is this actor's name?
1: I don't know. I told you he was a friend of Gertrude's.
3: But his face... so expressive. There is so much there. I must see this young man. I want to work with him. So seldom does one find material that looks like a possible star.
1: Mr. Rappel, I've brought you out from New York to direct important people.
3: Like that turkey, Dolores Martin. All right, I take your turkey, but I have a hunch this young man will work out well. You make him Miss Martin's leading man if he's as good as I think he will be. I take your turkey, you take my hunch. Fair enough?
1: All right, but sometimes I wish I'd never left the button business.
4: What do you mean, Mr. Black, giving me this Richard Grant or whatever his name is for a leading man? What made you think for a leading man I want a nobody?
1: Now, Dolores, Mr. Rappel has tested Grant and he thinks the young man is colossal.
4: Oh, I'll bet he stinks.
3: I'll wait till you meet him, Miss Martin.
4: I'll scratch his eyes out. I can hardly wait.
1: Now, Dolores, we know he's a find. The public will be crazy about him. And we're going to send out publicity saying you discovered him and gave him his first chance.
4: Yeah, well, you better keep him away from me unless you want hatchet murder publicity.
2: Mr. Grant is here.
1: Oh, come in, Richard.
5: Yes, sir.
1: Richard, at last you have the chance to meet Paragon's greatest star, Dolores Martin.
5: Oh, this is an honor, Miss Martin. They tell me I'm to be your leading man. I'm not worthy of such an honor, but if I get the chance, I'll do my best to justify your faith in me.
6: Oh, Mr. Grant, how sweet of you. Well, Mr. Black, he's charming. It's a pleasure to give this young man his first big chance. There's so much to talk over, Mr. Grant. Why don't we take a spin in my car so we can get acquainted?
5: Why, I'll be delighted.
6: Come along, Ben. Mr. Black and Mr. Rappel, you've both been so sweet. We'll all get along beautifully on the picture, for we're all going to love one another. Bye, dears.
3: Is she crazy?
1: Oh, just infatuated. She fell for him the moment she laid eyes on him. And when Dolores falls for a guy, well, that boy couldn't get away if he tried.
3: If he's smart, he won't try, at least till the picture is completed.
1: It's a great angle for publicity. Richard Grant and Dolores Martin, Hollywood's newest romance. Oh, Gertrude, get me Jones in publicity right away.
2: Richard, and your arm's full. Did you buy out a grocery store?
5: Lady, could you feed a hungry man?
2: Certainly, when he brings his own food. Since you moved away from the court, I didn't think you'd ever come back.
5: No? Well, I wouldn't forget our anniversary. And here's a T-bone steak to celebrate.
2: What anniversary?
5: Why, just 6 weeks ago tonight, I had my first steak dinner here, Gertrude. Remember?
2: Of course I remember. And it's all happening just like I said.
5: I owe it all to you.
2: To yourself, Dick. To no one else.
5: Funny, that self of mine couldn't seem to do much about things till you came along. Oh, Gertrude, you're swell. You've done everything for me. Do you think you could marry a ham actor like me who really doesn't deserve you?
2: Oh, Richard. Do you really want me to?
5: Well, that's a funny thing to say. Why would I ask you if I didn't?
2: Oh, I don't know. I just thought there might be a reason.
5: You funny kid. Do I really want you to marry me? What do you think? I appreciate your asking me out to your home to study my part with you.
4: If I've helped you even a tiny bit, I'm glad.
5: You've helped me a lot.
4: And you're really grateful?
5: I've tried to be.
4: Well, you don't act the way I think a grateful young man ought to act.
5: Why not?
4: You might kiss me sometimes as though you meant it.
5: Oh, I'm fond of you, Dolores, but... Well, you see...
4: Oh, I know. You're in love with someone else.
5: Yes.
4: Who is she?
5: Gertrude Lord.
4: Not Mr. Black's secretary.
5: Yes. Oh. She got me my start. I wouldn't even know you but for her. Why, she's done more for me than anyone will ever know, and she's never asked for a thing. She said I'd get someplace someday, and it seems she was right. And I said when I did, I wouldn't forget her. That someday I'd marry her.
4: You sweet boy. I like you for that. It shows how honorable you are, and I think I prize honor above all else. Now run along home, dear, even if it is raining.

0: Oh, Miss Martin, I'll tell Mr. Black you're here.
1: I haven't come to see Mr. Black, Miss Lord. I've come to talk to you.
0: Oh, how nice. Won't you sit down?
1: Thank you. I'm going to get right to the point. I want to talk about Richard.
0: Yes?
1: You love him, don't you?
0: Yes.
1: Well, then you wouldn't want to hurt him, would you?
0: Of course not.
1: He's told me all about you and him, about how you've helped him get started in pictures and how much he thinks of you for all you've done. And because he isn't a cad, but a man of honor, he thinks he must marry you now.
0: But he loves me. He said he did.
1: Of course he said he loves you. He wouldn't hurt you for anything. Now, you don't want to hold him to a foolish promise he made you, knowing he doesn't love you, would you?
0: I don't believe you. He does love me.
1: He told me he didn't when he told me he loved me.
0: Oh, no, no, it can't be true.
1: Oh, my dear child, I only want to help you. Of course, I'm sorry if it hurts you, but it's better to be hurt now a little than to be hurt a lot later on. Don't you think?
0: I haven't wanted to admit it even to myself, but Richard has grown away from me.
1: I can see you're a sensible girl.
0: Yes, very sensible. Just a moment. Mr. Black.
2: Yes, Gertrude?
0: I'm resigning my position here at once.
2: But,
0: I've got to get away. If Richard Grant asks for me, you don't know where I am. Tell him that, please.
2: Yes, but I don't understand.
0: Nor I. All I understand is that it's better to be hurt a little bit now than a lot later on.
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0: I was wondering if any vacancy had come up on your stenographic staff.
1: Why, we never have vacancies in the spring. We let girls go then. We never take them on.
0: But surely by now something must have opened up.
2: Well, our business usually picks up in the fall, but it's off this year. We're letting girls go instead of taking them on.
0: Mrs. Murphy, I'm giving up my room at the end of the week. I'm sorry, but I'll have to find a cheaper one. $5 is more than I can pay. $3 a week for this room? Oh, I can't afford to pay that much. I'll just have to keep looking, I guess. Richard Grant, the rising young star who has acquired new admirers with each picture, will attend the premiere of his latest picture, The Real Romance, be held tonight at the Carthay Circle Theater, escorting his co-star, Dolores Martin. The other day, Richard told this reporter, "I shall never forget how much I owe Dolores Martin. We are glad to know Richard is not the kind to forget those who gave him a push on the way up." Yes, Mrs. Mudgett?
3: Well, have you got it?
0: Won't you come in, Mrs. Mudgett?
3: No, not now. You're owing me 6 weeks' back rent, and I've got to have it by tomorrow or else have the room.
0: I'll pay you just as soon as I get a job. If there are any jobs in California.
3: Well, I've got to have the rent tomorrow. Well, I'm going to catch a bus and go out to that premiere at the Carthay Theater. I'm leaving early so I can see this new movie star, Richard Grant. Ah, there's a young man for you.
0: Not for me.
3: Why don't you go yourself? It's free to stand and watch, and I'd like company.
0: I haven't bus fare.
3: I'll pay it for you. Me, with my game leg, I hate to get on buses alone. Come on.
4: Well, here we are at the Carthay Circle Theater, folks. It's a beautiful California night with all the stars in the sky out as well as the stars in the movies. Hope you don't mind my little joke. I just can't help it. There are crowds of fans here, folks, waiting to see the stars.
3: Lucky we got here early so we could stand in the front row, Gertrude.
0: Yes, sure you don't mind standing?
3: It's worth it to see Richard Grant. Ah, wouldn't it be wonderful knowing him?
0: I don't think it'd be so wonderful.
4: Well, sir, and who do you think has just arrived? The stars of tonight's picture, Richard Grant and Dolores Martin. Here they are, and I'm going to ask them to speak into the mic. All right, Miss Martin.
5: Well, thank you. It's so grand to be here on this, the happiest evening of my life. I'll let you all in on a little secret. Tonight, I promise to marry Richard Grant.
3: Oh, ain't that wonderful?
0: No. Oh, no.
6: And now, Mr. Grant, please.
7: Well, I want to thank you all for your interest in our picture, and I hope it'll please you when you see it. And I want to say, I'm a lucky man. Too lucky, I'm afraid, to have won an angel like Dolores Martin.
0: Oh, I wish I hadn't come.
4: Now, I'm going to give the fans here a surprise. I'm going to have one girl come up and meet our distinguished couple and then tell us over the mic how it feels to meet Richard Grant and Dolores Martin. You there, young lady, would you step up, please?
3: Gertrude, he means you.
0: Me? Oh, no, not me.
4: Just step over here, please.
0: No, I can't, really, I
7: Gertrude.
0: Can't.
7: Gertrude, say, where have you been?
0: Let me through here, please. Let me through. I've got to get away. I must get through.
7: Follow that girl. Don't let her get away.

0: Dear God, forgive me, but I can't stand it anymore. There's no place for me, no job, no one to care. I have no money, and tomorrow I won't even have this shabby little room. And now he's going to marry her. Perhaps I could take the rest, but that, I don't want to live any longer, if living means being like this.
1: Open this door. Gertrude, let me in. Open this door, I'll break it down.
0: Richard, it's Richard.
2: Gertrude, what's the idea?
0: Why don't you leave me alone? Why did you come here?
2: Because I thought you might try to do something desperate. Now, what's it all about?
0: Why do you care? Please, I wish you'd go away.
2: Gertrude, why did you run out on me like that? Didn't you love me anymore?
0: Surely you must have known. I didn't want to ruin you by holding you to a promise you didn't want to keep.
2: Who said I didn't want to keep my promise?
0: And now tonight. But of course you should marry Dolores. She's your kind, Richard.
2: What?
0: I told you from the first I'm just ordinary. And like Dolores said, I don't belong with you.
2: Dolores told you all that stuff? Oh, she was lying, Gertrude. Dolores always was a liar. If only you'd known.
0: How can you say that about the girl you're going to marry?
2: What? Me marry Dolores?
0: Tonight on the radio, she said so.
2: Oh, it's just a publicity stunt, that's all. I think Dolores put them up to it. Thank heaven I found you tonight. I'd turned Hollywood upside down looking for you. Now that we're together, I won't let you get away again.
0: You're not just saying that out of pity.
2: Oh, you funny kid. Don't you see if I'm anybody, it's because of you. I feel so humble before you, Gertrude. I do.
0: Oh, Richard. I can't believe it's true.
3: Gertrude! Gertrude! Oh, for heaven's sake, Mr. Grant, I see you found her.
2: Your eyesight's very good, Mrs. Mudgett. Yes, I found her.
3: I ran right on home. Took a taxi. Whisht, so much excitement.
2: And now, I'm going to marry the girl.
3: Why movie stars don't do such things.
2: Oh, but this one does. And by the way, Gertrude, the Chamber of Commerce is right. California is paradise.
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In the cast of tonight's play, you heard our popular stars, Olin Soleil in the part of Richard, and Patricia Dunlap playing Gertrude. They were supported by Gail Henshaw, Leslie Woods, Peggy Fuller, Brett Morrison, Herb Butterfield, and Bill Boucher. 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
2: Finch is your buddy, isn't he? Isn't he?
3: Yes.
2: He's been your buddy almost since you got out here, huh?
3: Yes.
2: You like him?
3: Yes, I like... No. No, I don't. He's like all of them. He doesn't really like me. I hate him.
2: You hate Finch?
3: No. No, Finch is a sweet kid. Only sometimes I think maybe he's like the others.
2: What others?
3: The ones who make cracks.
2: What kind of cracks? Who makes cracks?
3: T.J. T.J. makes cracks like that about...
2: About what, Coney?
3: About...
2: Come on, Coney, about what?
3: About... Jews.
2: Like what? What kind of cracks?
3: Finch. Finch doesn't let him know. Finch. Finch. Where's Finch?
2: He's all right.
3: No. No, Finch. Finch, where are you? Finch.
4: Here I am, Coney.
3: Finch. Finch, is that you?
4: I'm right here, Coney.
3: Where the heck have you been? The Major wants us. I've been looking all over for you. Where you been, Finch? Where you been?

0: Finch, where the heck have you been?
1: Now, where would I be on this stinking little island in the Pacific?
0: Well, the Major wants to see us.
1: Oh, yeah? What for?
0: How should I know? Hey, maybe we're going home on rotation.
1: Yep, yep.
0: We've been over here 2 years plus. It says in the regulations...
1: Oh, who are you kidding, Coney?
0: Just think if it was, though, huh? Hey, we'd have a chance to look for that bar we're going to open back in the States. Hey, did you write your ma about that yet?
1: Yeah, I told her it was a restaurant.
0: You think she'll like the idea?
1: Sure.
0: Finch.
1: Huh?
0: Does your ma know who I am?
1: Well, of course, you jerk.
0: I mean, does she know my name?
1: Well, sure she does.
0: Oh.
1: She's even got ideas about mating you and my sister.
0: Oh, Finch.
1: Tony, sometimes you can get to be an A-number one jerk.
0: But come on. We better go on over to the Major's tent. Hey, look. Here comes Mingo.
1: You suppose he's in on this, too?
0: Hi, Sarge.
2: Oh, well, the Dolly sisters, Finch and Cohen.
1: You in on this, Mingo?
2: On what?
0: Whatever it is.
2: You mean the little party the Major's throwing I'm in? I don't know from nothing.
1: We thought we were kind of hoping it might be rotation.
2: Sure, 2 weeks in a rest camp. That's worse than staying here.
1: What's eating you, Mingo?
2: Mosquitoes. You know what I think?
0: What?
2: We're moving out. Up where the little men make with the big bullets.
0: Oh, that's charming.
1: Delightful. Well, hey, look who's waiting inside the Major's tent. The blue plate special, Corporal T5 T.J. Everett. Hiya, big shot. What goes on? A new kind of latrine duty?
3: I don't know what goes on. They put me in charge of a road building detail. Then they yanked me off with no explanation.
0: My Ouija board's on striker, I tell you.
3: I wasn't asking you, Coney.
0: Oh, pardon me. Hey, you know who this is, fellas? This is T.J. Everett, vice president in charge of distribution for Universal Products. $16,000 a year.
1: Just think of his taxes.
0: Rugged.
2: Yeah, what's Mr. Everett doing now, fellas?
0: Now? Oh, he's a corporal making $62 a month.
1: No.
0: Yeah.
3: That's enough lip from you, Jakey.
0: Hold your hats, boys.
4: Now, can that kind of talk, T.J.?
3: Why don't you let your little...
4: I said can it.
3: I heard you.
2: Well, if you heard him, then can it. And can it for good. Then what?
5: Rest. Smoke, if you like. Just give me your attention.
1: The 26-year-old boy wonder.
5: What's that?
1: Nothing, Major.
5: All right, settle down. Now, before anything else, anything you hear in this tent from now on is top secret. Running off the mouth gets you court-martial, understood? Good. Now, you four were picked because you're the best engineers in the outfit. What are you... grinning about, Sergeant Mingo?
6: Oh, nothing, Major.
5: Let's keep it serious. There's an island.
1: Island?
5: Never mind where. That we want to invade. It's important. It can shorten the whole war. Only thing, there are 15,000 Japs on it. I'm flying to that island tonight.
1: With 15,000 Japs on it?
5: Yes. I need a few men. One to sketch the terrain and draw maps and three others to survey.
2: How long do you figure this job will take, Major?
5: After 4 days, a plane is flying in for us.
3: Suppose something happens.
5: The Japs are only defending the side of the island facing us. We'll be working miles behind them. Now, it's up to you.
0: To us?
5: If you say no, there won't be any questions asked. I mean that. I'm sorry to put you on the spot like this, but there isn't much time. Just remember the job's important. At least you'll get out of it as a furlough. Well, Finch, what about it?
1: Well, Coney, what are you going to do?
0: Well, you say it's important, Major?
5: I said it could shorten the war.
0: Okay, I'll go.
1: I'm in, then.
2: Count me in.
3: Nobody's going to say I chickened out.
2: We're all with you, Major. We're all going to ride that old broomstick together.

0: Yes. You better get your boys ready. There's your island.
1: Okay, Lieutenant. Get your gear together, fellas.
0: I'm going to cut the motors and glide into that lagoon.
1: When we hit the water, get out in a hurry. Mingo, you get that rubber boat ready.
2: Right.
0: Here we go.
1: Just remember the spot and be here at this time in 4 days.
0: Hang on.

0: 4 days in this stinking hole. Does it seem to you like we've been here 4 days, Finch?
1: Don't seem like a minute over 4 years, Coney.
0: I'll be glad to see that plane tonight. This place stinks.
1: Oh, it's not so bad.
0: If you like the smell of graveyards. Why does every jungle smell like a graveyard?
1: When did you ever smell a graveyard?
0: 4 days ago when we paddled in here. Say, where are the Major and the other guys anyway?
1: Well, you know the Major. He wanted to do everything right. He's making a sketch of the lagoon.
0: Gee. Those birds give you the jumps, don't they?
1: Oh, we'll be out tonight. Relax.
0: Yip, yip. Now, you better get that map finished before the Major gets back.
1: Yeah, it's almost done. Hey, you know what I'd like?
0: Uh-huh.
1: How'd you guess? Hey, Coney.
0: Huh?
1: You think girls get as lonesome for boys as boys get for girls?
0: More.
1: But girls are, I mean, purer.
0: Enemy propaganda.
1: I wonder if my sister Nick's would make any difference to you?
0: Hey, will you stop trying to cook up something between me and your sister?
1: She's a good cook.
0: Look, I thought we were going to run a bar.
1: Mingo's wife writes poetry. That's charming.
0: Delightful. Hey, something's coming. Get down. Huh? Coney. Finch. Hey, don't shoot. Why don't you guys give somebody a warning?
2: Well, you were supposed to whistle.
3: My mouth is dry.
0: You guys finish down at the lagoon.
3: If you're interested, go see for yourself. I notice you're working real hard. What are you doing? Posing for that map Finch is making?
0: Ah, stow it.
3: Look, Coney,
1: are we going to get off on schedule tonight?
3: We would if I were running it. That boy Wonder.
1: Oh, he's not a bad guy.
3: No? And suppose you take him the chronometer. He wants it.
0: Take it yourself, T.J. He's busy.
3: What about you? Are you holding his hand?
1: Now listen, T.J. Coney here stood guard for 3 nights in a row while you snored your fat face off. Major told him to take it easy for a couple of hours, and you know it.
3: The Major's another kike lover.
1: You always get around to that, don't you?
3: Every time I see your friend's face.
0: Well, you rotten.
3: Watch your language. No lousy yellow Jew.
2: Hey, Finch, shut up. Shut up and give me another one, just like that.
4: Hey, come on out here. Break it up. Save that for the Japs.
3: Finch is more interested in saving his yellow Jew friend.
4: Look, TJ. Major wants the chronometer. Take it to him. That's an order. Here, get going.
3: Yes, Sergeant.
1: Oh, what makes him such a stinker?
4: The guy's 35, 36. He can't adjust himself to the army. So he winds up hating everybody and everything. You gotta try to understand him.
0: You try to understand him, Mingo. I haven't got time. I'm too busy trying to understand all this stuff about Jews.
1: Oh, now, Coney.
0: Look, in the middle of the night, once I heard something. When I was a kid. Some drunken bum across the hall from my aunt yelling, "Throw out the dirty sheenies!" That was us, see? Well, I just turned over and went back to sleep. I was used to it by then. Heck, I was 10 years old. That's old for a Jew. When I was 6, I stayed out of school for Jewish holidays. When I got back, a bunch of kids beat me up. I began to learn it then. If you're a Jew, you can't be like other guys. No matter how much you try, you're alone. You're something strange, different. Well, it's you who make us different. What do you want from us?
1: Now, Coney.
0: Now, let me alone.
4: Coney, listen.
0: Tell your wife to write a poem about it.
4: You know, Finch and I don't feel like that.
0: I don't know anything. I'm a lousy yellow Jew boy.
1: Now, Coney.
0: Drop it.
1: You know that don't go for me. Listen, I'm just a hayseed from Arizona. I never even met a Jew till I got in the army. Somebody made a crack. I took a poke at him just because I couldn't see any reason to it. And there isn't any. Coney. Oh, heck, fella, we're buddies. I don't go for that stuff.
0: You're a cornball.
1: You're a jerk. But charming.
0: Delightful.
4: What are you... Who was that?
1: Maybe it's TJ.
4: Even TJ knows a shot to bring the Japs.
0: Here they come. The Major and TJ.
5: Take cover quick. We've got snipers.
0: Judas.
5: Grab the gear and head for the beach. Coney, keep your rifle ready.
0: Yes, sir.
5: Forget the sir. Those Japs love officers. Finch, got the maps?
1: All packed.
5: Head for the beach. Keep low. TJ, watch the radio.
6: I got it.
4: That's what happened the last day.
5: Down, everybody.
6: Bingo, you hit.
4: And my arm.
6: Bad?
4: Bad enough.
6: We gotta keep moving. I'll make a tourniquet.
0: Major.
6: What?
0: I see him.
6: Who?
0: The Jap. In that tree about 100 yards over.
6: Can you get a shot? I think so. Everybody quiet.
5: Got him.
6: Dead?
7: I don't know.
6: Finch, make sure. Go ahead, man. Finish him.
7: Okay, I'm going.
6: Let's stop the blood, Mingo.
4: Yeah, most of it. Better get going.
6: Okay. I'll stay here and cover Finch till he gets back.
5: Good. The rest of us will crawl down the beach and try to contact the plane. Mingo's gonna need first aid quick.
6: Okay, go ahead.
5: Don't waste time joining us. Okay, fellas, come on.
6: Finch? Hey, Finch, you all right?
7: Yeah, I'm okay.
6: Did you?
7: He wasn't dead. I used my knife. He looked at me.
6: Forget it.
7: I can't. I can't get used to it. Coney, I got the shakes.
6: Finch!
7: It was like killing a dead man. I gotta rest for a minute. I'm shaking like a baby.
6: Come on, let's go.
7: The maps. Where are the maps?
6: Oh,
7: I left them right here.
6: Well, try to think.
7: Just before.
6: This is a heck of a time.
7: I put them down.
6: Look, maybe the Major took them.
7: No.
6: Finch, we can't wait here.
7: Those maps.
6: They get picked off.
7: And we gotta have them.
6: Then where are they?
7: Well, shut up.
6: You'll get us both killed,
7: I'm not asking you to stay, you lousy yellow...
6: Jerk.
7: Coney. Coney, the maps. I know where they are.
6: Finch, look out!
7: Finch, are you hit? Coney, I didn't mean...
6: Never mind, that kid, never mind. Where are you hit?
7: Take the maps.
6: Finch.
7: Take them.
6: Here, let me carry it.
7: I can crawl down, take the maps. Go ahead.
6: You sure?
7: Yeah, I'll follow. Go on.
6: Okay. Finch, are you behind me? Finch, are you there? Finch, for God's sake, Finch.

0: Finch. Finch. Where are you?
1: Corny. Corny.
0: I shouldn't have left him. I should have stayed with him.
1: Corny.
0: Doc. Doc, I should have stayed.
1: If you stayed, the maps would have been lost. The job comes first.
0: And to heck with Finch. Is that the way it is?
1: Finch knew you had to take those maps. He told you to go ahead with him, didn't he?
0: He's dead.
1: Didn't he say take the maps and go ahead?
0: I shouldn't
1: do
0: have...
1: it, Corny. Take the maps and walk. Walk.
0: I can't.
1: Try to walk. Go on, Corny.
0: I can't, Doc. I can't.
1: Okay. Corny, you remember when Finch was shot?
0: Yeah.
1: When you heard that shot and saw he was hit, what did you think of?
0: I got a bad feeling.
1: But what did you think of, Corny? At that moment, what went through your mind?
0: I didn't want to leave him.
1: What did you think then?
0: He told me to leave him. He told me.
1: Corny, listen. A shot! You turn. You see, it's Finch.
0: Finch!
1: What are you thinking?
0: Finch,
1: Yes?
0: I wasn't yellow. He told me to go.
1: You were right.
0: They didn't think so. The others...
1: How do you know?
0: T.J.
1: Did he say anything?
0: No.
1: Did the major say anything? Did Mingle?
0: No.
1: Of course not. Because you did what you had to do.
0: Did I, Doc? Did I really?
1: You know it.
0: We came for the maps. I saved the maps.
1: Yes.
0: But Finch... Finch made the maps.
1: You mustn't blame yourself.
0: No. Only...
1: Only what?
0: Only... It's that bad feeling. I've still got it.
1: When did you first get it?
0: I don't know.
1: When Finch was hit?
0: I don't know.
1: Did it come back again when you found you couldn't walk?
0: I think so.
1: When was that? When did you find you couldn't walk?
0: It was...
1: Think.
0: I'm trying.
1: Why did it happen? Why couldn't you walk?
0: I can't remember.
1: Why can't you walk now?
0: I don't know. I just can't.
1: Why?
0: I don't know, Doc. I think it started when...
1: When what?
0: When... Oh, gee, Doc. I'm afraid I'm going
1: to
0: cry.
1: Go on, son. Cry if you want to.
0: But guys, don't cry. You shouldn't cry.
1: Let it out.
0: No. No, I don't want to. I don't want to. I cried when Finch...
1: When Finch what?
0: When he... When...
1: When you left him?
0: No. No, it was after that. We were waiting for him.
1: Where?
0: Down on the beach. We were all there waiting for Finch and waiting for the plane. Waiting. Nothing to do but wait and listen to those lousy birds. All the time I was wondering about Finch. Wondering.

0: We ought to be able to hear him, huh? I mean, if he's coming.
1: If we could hear him, the Japs could hear him. Finch isn't that dumb. He's laying low, taking his time.
0: I guess that's right. How, Major?
2: How's the arm, Mingo?
3: He's bleeding pretty bad.
0: He was hit. Finch was hit.
2: How's it look to you, Major?
3: A little messy, Mingo. The shot shattered your elbow. Better give me your kit and let me put some sulfa on it.
1: How bad was Finch hit, Coney?
0: I don't know.
1: Relax, huh? Here, take a slug from my canteen.
0: I've got my own. I wouldn't want you to catch anything, TJ.
3: There's the sofa. How's it feel?
2: It's fine. Ready to be chopped off.
0: That's charming.
1: Delightful. Shut up, TJ.
3: Quit worrying, Coney. Finch knows his way here.
2: Sure, he drew the maps.
0: You might think that we're further on down the beach.
2: This is the only spot.
1: Hey, you know what? I just thought of something.
3: Let's have it.
1: If the Japs do spot Finch, they might let him go. So he could lead them to us.
0: Finch wouldn't lead any Japs to us.
1: But if he didn't know?
0: He'd know. He wouldn't give us away.
1: I didn't say he would deliberately.
3: Hang up, TJ.
2: Keep your voices down. Mingo, how's the arm now?
3: That'll do till we amputate.
1: Amputate?
3: Just a bad jump. Plane should be in 10 minutes or so.
0: 10 minutes? Look, Major, suppose Finch... Suppose Finch isn't here when the plane comes.
3: He'll be here.
0: But suppose he isn't.
2: We'll worry about that when the time comes.
3: He's got 10 minutes yet.
0: And if he's gonna turn up at all, he should be here in the next few minutes, I guess.
1: Unless they hit him bad.
3: Shut up! I shouldn't try to move it, I guess.
2: It'll be all right, Mingo.
3: Wonder how a one-armed linotyper would make out.
0: Major, suppose I go out and look for him, huh?
3: He knows the way.
0: Yeah, but maybe he... What was that?
3: Bird.
0: You sure?
3: I'm sure.
2: Forget about going after him, Coney.
0: But if the Japs have got him...
2: Then they get you two and us.
0: I should have stayed with him.
2: You had to get those maps back, and you did. They come first.
0: Yeah, nuts to Finch.
3: Major's right, kid.
1: I wish we were all out of here. I don't suppose we can do anything.
3: You can wait.
1: That's all you ever do in this man's army. You wait for chow. You wait for mail. You wait for pay. When you aren't waiting for that, You wait for something to wait for.
3: Well, when we all get back to the States.
0: What was that?
1: A bird.
3: Coney, you're just...
0: No, that was no bird.
1: A cigar to the little boy with the big ears.
0: Listen! That's Finch. That's Finch. He's yelling for me.
2: Sit down. Sit down!
0: You heard him. Let me go.
2: Coney.
0: You heard him. Please, sir. They're killing him. They're killing Finch.
2: They're not killing him.
0: They are.
2: I tell you, they won't kill him. It's a trick. They're purposely making him yell.
0: Please, Major, let me go.
2: You can't go in there. They're sticking him just to make him yell like that, just to make us come after him.
0: All right.
2: They want to find out where we are. It's a trick.
0: I don't care.
2: Coney, will you listen to me?
0: You listen to him? I'm going.
3: Coney, stop trying to be a hero.
0: Go
3: in there, they'll kill him.
0: We got to do something.
3: Nothing. There isn't a thing we can do.
0: Just let them make hamburger out of him, huh?
3: Don't listen. Sit down now. Try not to listen. You know the way you do with guns. After a while, you don't hear them.
0: This isn't guns. It's Finch.
3: Pretend it's just yelling. You ought to be used to yelling. You're a city kid. You come from Pittsburgh, don't you, Coney, huh?
0: Mingo, they're killing
3: you. You and he were going to open a bar, weren't you, in Pittsburgh?
0: Mingo.
3: It was Pittsburgh.
0: Finch.
3: Now listen. Tell me about the bar.
0: Major, let me. I can't.
3: Remember that Jap knife we picked up, the one you wanted?
0: Mingo, let me go.
3: Hey, whatever happened that night you were on guard?
0: Mingo.
3: You like poetry?
0: Mingo, he's
3: dying. My wife
0: likes
3: poetry, Coney. Remember, you always wanted to hear something.
0: Mingo, please.
3: Didn't you always want to hear something?
0: Please, let me go.
3: Listen. We are only two, and yet our howling can encircle the world's end. Frightened you are, my only friend. And frightened we are, everyone. Someone must take a stand. Coward. Take my coward's hand.
1: Lousy bird.
3: Mariana's saw a fella after the Japs had worked on him.
1: You couldn't talk about something else, could you?
3: Sorry. Take it easy, Coney. Just lie there. Take it easy.
2: Mingo.
3: Major.
2: We have to get that rubber boat inflated and into the water. The plane should be here soon.
3: I have trouble getting Coney to leave.
1: Let Jewel go.
2: Jewel?
1: Coney.
2: That's right. Funny, I never think of him as a Jew.
3: It's funny, I never think of you as a Gentile, Major.
2: I guess I get the point. Look, Mingo, I know my job, but I'm only 26. There are a lot of things I guess I haven't learned yet. Respect to my men.
3: That's the word, Major. Respect.
2: Well, what about it?
3: That's all we want from you. Respect as guys.
2: I try, Mingo, but an officer.
3: An officer's a guy, isn't he?
2: Sure.
3: Okay.
2: Okay, Mingo. How's the arm?
3: Bad enough to get me back to the States.
2: You don't sound happy. If you're worried about going back to your wife with a bum wing...
3: My wife wouldn't care.
2: Well, in the poem, she sounds like a nice girl. How'd it go, that last part? Frightened we are...
3: Everyone. Someone must take a stand. Coward, take my coward's hand.
2: She's a good writer.
3: She writes good letters, too. Remember the first one she wrote me in the Army? My darling, darling. She likes repetition. My darling, darling. I will never again use the word love, except to say I love you.
2: Nice.
3: I got her last letter about a week ago. My darling, this is the hardest letter I ever wrote, but it's only fair to be honest. It's a GI letter, you know.
2: I know.
3: Well, I can understand. I'm away. She meets a guy. When I think of that slut now.
2: Forget it.
3: Sure.
4: I just got a beep on the radio.
2: Oh, that's the plane. One beep in silence. Coney. Coney!
0: What happened?
3: Plane's coming.
0: No.
2: We'll leave one man to guard the gear and cover us while we get the boat in the water. Then we'll come back.
3: I'll stay.
2: You couldn't use a rifle with that arm.
0: Me. I'll stay.
2: Thanks, Coney, but you better come with us.
0: What's wrong with my staying?
2: Okay, thanks.
3: Maybe I better stay, too, Major.
0: I'm not afraid to stay alone.
2: You can help us load, Mingo.
3: Okay.
2: TJ, let's go. Coney, if anything happens, fire four quick shots.
0: Yes, sir.
3: Nothing's gonna happen, kiddo. Just keep your nerve.
0: Don't worry.
2: Let's go.

0: Daddy Peter Cohen was your only bird.
1: It moved. I saw it. Who is it? Finch. Finch, are you there?
0: Oh, no. I'm going crazy. Your name is Cohen, and you're a...
1: There is something coming. I can see the pushers move.
2: Ollie.
1: Finch. Finch.
0: Finch, if it's you, talk to me. Finch.
1: Ollie.
0: Finch. Oh, Finch, it is you.
1: Here, let me help you. Let me help you, Finch.
0: Finch, Finch, what have they done to you?
1: Come on, drink it, kid.
0: Oh, I'm glad. I'm so glad, Finch. Are you all right? You're going to be all right now.
1: Oh, the rats. Easy, Finch, easy.
0: That's fine. Just take it easy. Come on, put your head in my lap, Finch. Put your head in my lap.
1: Yeah, that's fine.
0: That's charming.
1: Charming.
0: Delightful. I might have known they couldn't finish you off, you hayseed. They hurt you bad, Finch. Did they?
1: Finch. Finch, I can't hear you.
0: What? Now, you just lie still. The plane will be here soon, and you'll be back in the base in no time. You can go brick the rest of the war in a hospital, you lucky bum. You'll probably get a whole slew full of medals for home and leave me stuck here. Hey, did I tell you I miss you, you jerk? Oh, Lord, I'm so glad, Finch. I'm so glad. I'm so... Finch, please. Please, don't be dead. Oh, no. No. Oh, God.
3: Hey, come out and fight.
1: Oh, Finch. Finch, they're after you. They're after you again, Finch. But I ain't going to leave you. Not this time. I promised I won't.
3: Come out and fight,
1: No, I won't leave you, Finch. I promise. I got to dig a hole so they can't get you. Finch, I got to dig.
4: Tony,
1: I got to dig.
4: Get the map case. Get the gear. Cody, come on. We've got to carry Finch.
1: Dig.
0: Oh, good God.
1: Dig.
4: He's dead.
1: Dig. They won't get him, no, Major. They want it, but they won't. I'm going to bury him.
4: Bury? Listen, Cody, we can't bury him. We've got to get out of here. Cody.
1: What's the matter with him?
4: Finch is dead. He's trying to bury him.
1: Bury him? Come on, get up.
0: I can't leave Finch.
1: He'll take him. Come on, get up.
0: No, I can't leave Finch.
1: Get up, Connie.
0: Finch.
1: Don't worry about him.
4: We'll take him.
1: Come on, Connie,
4: Finch.
1: Get up.
0: I'm trying.
1: Come on.
0: I can't.
4: What do you mean you can't?
0: I can't move, Finch. My legs won't move.
4: Holy smoke. Try.
0: I am, but
4: now
0: I can't.
4: Stop that. You have to get out of here.
0: I can't walk. I can't move.
1: You shot where you hit?
0: No.
4: Then why can't you walk?
0: I don't know.
1: What's the matter with you?
0: I don't know.
4: Tony.
0: I don't know.

0: We return to the Best Plays production of Home of the Brave with Peter Capell, Donald Bucher, Joseph Julian, and Russell Hardy. Here again is John Chapman.
1: And we return to the South Pacific Hospital, where the Army doctor patiently continues his talk with Coney. Coney, under the effects of the drug, drowsily counts backward.

0: 78, 77, 77.
1: Sleep, Corny. Just relax. Can you hear me?
0: Yes, Doctor.
1: Try to remember, Corny. Do you remember how you got off that island?
0: I think Mingo. Something about Mingo.
1: Yes. Mingo picked you up and carried you out.
0: Yes. A rubber boat, water. There were bullets.
1: The Japs fired at you.
0: Then I'm in a plane.
1: TJ lifted you in.
0: TJ?
1: Yes.
0: But Mingo...
1: Mingo couldn't lift you. His arm was no good.
0: Yeah. Yeah, that's right.
1: You remember anything else that happened on the island?
0: Yes. Yes, I remember now.
1: And why can't you walk, Corny?
0: What?
1: You weren't shot, were you?
0: No.
1: You didn't break your legs, did you?
0: No.
1: And why can't you walk, Corny?
0: I don't know. I don't know.
1: But you said you remembered everything that happened.
0: Well, I... Yes, yes.
1: You remember waking up in the hospital? You remember waking up with that bad feeling?
0: Yes.
1: Corny, when did you first get that bad feeling?
0: It was... I don't know.
1: Did you first get it right after Finch was shot?
0: No.
1: What did you think of when Finch was shot?
0: I don't know.
1: You said you remember everything that happened. And you do. You remember that, too. You remember how you felt when Finch was shot. Don't you, Corny? Don't you?
0: Yes. Yes. When we were looking for the map case, he said... He started to say... You lousy yellow Jew. He only said you lousy yellow jerk, but I knew what he was going to say. Then I knew.
1: You know what?
0: I knew that he lied when he said he didn't care. When he said that people were people to him. I knew he hated me because I was a Jew. So, I was glad when he was shot.
1: Did you leave him there because you were glad?
0: Oh, no.
1: You got over it.
0: I was. Well, I was... Sorry, I felt glad. I was ashamed.
1: Did you leave him because you were ashamed?
0: No.
1: Because you were afraid?
0: No.
1: Of course not. You left him because that's what you had to do. Because you were a good soldier. You left him and ran through the jungle, right?
0: Yes.
1: So your legs were all right?
0: Yes.
1: Then if anything happened to your legs, it must have happened when Finch crawled back. Did you see nothing happened to you then?
0: I don't know.
1: Did anything happen?
0: Maybe.
1: Think back, Connie. You were alone in the clearing and Finch crawled in.
0: Oh, God. Oh, dear God.
1: Remember, he called you.
2: Corny!
0: Finch? Is that you?
2: I'm here, Corny.
0: Oh, Finch, I'm so glad, Finch. Finch, talk to me.
3: Hey, Yank, come out and fight.
0: I won't leave you this time. I promise. I've got to dig. Dig.
3: Hey, Yank, come out and fight.
0: I won't leave you. I've got to dig.
3: Corny, what are you doing?
0: Bury him. I've got to bury Finch.
3: But this isn't earth, Corny.
0: I've got to bury.
3: This is a bed. Feel it. It's a bed. Underneath is a floor, a wooden floor. You can't bury Finch, Corny.
0: Can't bury?
1: You can't bury him because he isn't here. You're not on that island. You're in a hospital. You're in a hospital, Corny. Get that?
0: Hospital?
1: I'm your doctor. Remember? I'm your doctor.
0: Yes.
1: And you remember now. You remember that nothing happened to your legs at all, did it?
0: No, sir.

0: But you had to be carried here.
1: Yes, sir.
0: Why?
1: Because I can't walk.
0: Why can't you walk?
1: I don't know.
0: I do. It's because you didn't want to. Because you knew that if you couldn't walk, you couldn't leave Finch on that island. That's it, isn't it?
1: I don't know.
0: That must be it. Because there's nothing wrong with your legs. They're fine, healthy legs, and you can walk. You had a shock, but you're over the shock now, and you do want to walk, don't you?
1: Yes.
0: You do want to walk, don't you,
1: yes,
0: Corny?
1: Yes, I do.
0: And get up and walk.
1: I can't.
0: Yes, you can.
1: I can't, no.
0: Try.
1: I can't.
0: Try.
1: I can't.
0: Get up and walk. Corny, get up and walk. You lousy yellow Jew, get up and walk.
1: I'll kill you. I'll kill you, so help me. Doc. I've walked. I'm walking, Doc. I'm walking.
0: All right, son, let me help.
1: I did it.
0: All right, son. It's all right now.
2: Come in.
3: Hi, Coney. The Major and I came over to see how you were doing.
4: Coney, it's good to see you, fella.
2: Good to see you, Major.
3: You're looking fine.
4: When are you coming back to my outfit, Coney? We miss you.
2: Well, I don't know if I am, sir. I'm working here for the doctor at the base hospital.
4: Working?
2: Well, I type up his records and sort of keep things straight.
4: Still my best man, huh? I didn't know you could type.
2: Oh, hunting peck, sir.
3: Anyway, you're not a patient anymore.
2: Well, I still am in a way.
4: Still getting those...
2: shots... No, but the doc, he and I talk.
3: Talk?
2: Yeah, once a day. It's part of the treatment.
3: Brother, I'd like to be that kind of a patient.
2: Maybe you should be.
4: He's kind of quite a guy, the doc, isn't he?
2: Yes, sir.
4: And by the way, you remember that island?
2: Yeah, I remember the island, Major.
4: Well, it was invaded 4 days ago, successfully, thanks to our maps.
3: You should see the commendation. Brother, when you get out, your back's going to be sore from being patted.
5: Wow. Who said this was visiting hour?
4: Oh, we just thought we'd drop in and say hello to Coney. I guess we'd better run along, huh?
0: I think so, Major.
3: Take care, Coney.
2: Yeah, sure.
4: Thanks, Doc. We'll see you, Coney.
0: Sorry I had to run them out.
2: I don't care.
0: How'd you get on with TJ?
2: All right. No, Doc. Not really all right. I want to jump at him all the time.
0: That's a healthy reaction.
2: Honest, Doc?
0: Of course. Never mind the typing, Corny. Let's do some work.
2: Now?
0: Now.
2: We don't usually stand...
0: I know, but we're going to talk now. I'll explain why later on. How do you feel?
2: All right.
0: Dream last night?
2: No.
0: Good. They told you about the invasion, huh?
2: Yeah. Doc, I'm afraid I don't care very much.
0: You will. In time, you'll feel that everything outside has some connection with you. What bothers you now, Corny?
2: It's that feeling, sir.
0: A bad feeling?
2: Yes, sir. I'm sorry, sir. I tried to get out of it, but, sir...
0: Yes, sir. No, sir. 2 weeks of psychotherapy and they expect...
2: Sir?
0: Nothing, Tony. Let's get rid of that feeling, huh?
2: Yes, sir.
0: We're going to, Coney.
2: Yes, sir.
0: It's going to be hard work, but I want to try. I want to help you, Peter.
2: You know, that's the first time anybody's called me Peter since I've been in the Army. You're the right guy, Doc.
0: Don't think about anything except what I say for a while. Huh?
2: Okay.
0: Comfortable?
2: Yes, sir.
0: You still have that bad feeling?
2: Yes, sir.
0: The sort of guilty feeling? Huh?
2: Yes, sir.
0: Can't come from leaving Finch, can it, Peter?
2: No. But then, what does it come from, Doc?
0: Coney, the first time you were in this room 2 weeks ago when I gave you that drug... You know what you said about Finch? You said, I hate him.
2: But I don't.
0: I know you don't. Now try to remember, Peter. How did you feel when Finch was shot? Well?
2: I was glad.
0: Ah. Why? Why were you glad?
2: I thought he was going to call me a lousy yellow Jew. So I was glad he was shot.
0: Peter, listen to what I say now. Every soldier in this world who sees a buddy get shot has one moment when he feels glad. Everyone. Because deep underneath he thinks, I'm glad it wasn't me. I'm glad I'm still alive.
2: But, Doctor... Oh, no, because what I thought
0: I
2: was...
0: I know, you thought you were glad because Finch was going to make that crack. But it wasn't that. Maybe later that's what you told yourself. But every soldier, Peter, everyone has a moment when he thinks, I'm glad, glad it wasn't me, and that's what you thought. You see the point of this? You've been thinking you had some special guilt, but you haven't. You must realize that. You're the same as anybody else. You're no different.
2: I'm a Jew.
0: No. Peter, the sensitivity to being a Jew has been like a disease in you. It was there long before you went to the island. I wish to God I could dig it up, but I haven't time. It isn't your fault, son. The germ comes from the world you live in. It's spread by TJ and by people like him at home in our own country. You carry your shame around like a disease all your life. There is nothing to be ashamed of. You can cure yourself, and you can help cure the TJs, too.
2: Okay, Doc, if you say so.
0: Not because I say so. You can. You must. Believe me.
2: I believe you, Doc.
0: Peter.
2: Are we through, Doc?
0: Peter, don't you understand?
2: Sure. Sure, I understand up here in my head. But here, in my heart, that's where the disease is, Doc. I just can't believe I'm not different. I just can't believe that every guy who sees a buddy get shot feels glad. I want to believe I'm no different, but Well, it's hard, Doc. It's too hard.
0: Tony, I've been trying to tell you this fast. Much too fast, but we don't have much time.
2: What do you mean?
0: You're through, son. You're leaving.
2: Leaving?
0: They're sending you back home.
2: What?
0: You'll get care in the States. Good care. You're leaving too soon, sure, but that just means you've got to work at this harder now. Every single minute, every second you have left.
2: But, Doc, I don't want to leave,
0: Peter.
2: Look, I'm scared,
0: you
2: Doc.
0: You won't be if you work, if you think every minute of what we learned.
2: No,
0: here.
2: No, Doc, I'm scared, I tell you.
0: Come
2: Doc,
0: on, Pete. Work at it. Come on.
2: Doc, every guy who sees his buddy get shot feels like I did. Feels glad it wasn't him. Glad he's alive. So what I felt had nothing to do with my being a Jew because I'm no different. I'm just... Oh, Doc, help me, will you? Get it through my dumb head. Can't you straighten me out before I leave here?

0: taxi, sir.
1: Sure took a long time with that Jeep, TJ.
2: Had trouble getting started. Coney show up yet?
1: He's on his way over from the hospital.
2: I sure won't shed any tears about moving out of this hole.
1: You and me both.
2: Yeah, but you and Coney are going home. We're moving to another base.
1: Home. That's where you hang your hat and your wife.
2: Ah, don't let that arm get you. A lot of guys with only one
1: arm. Don't let it get you.
2: How's Coney these days?
1: He's okay.
2: They flying him back in your care?
1: I said he was okay.
2: Just asking. You know what happens with these cases when they leave the hospital? One little thing and they're off again.
1: Look, you leave that kid alone.
2: Leave him alone? Why the heck don't you guys leave me alone?
1: What?
2: Every doggone thing I do is wrong.
1: Everybody picks on TJ. Better start stacking that gear in the Jeep.
2: Lots of time.
1: Here comes the kid. Hi, Connie.
3: Hi.
1: Sure took you a long time to get here.
3: I stopped to say goodbye to the doc.
1: He's a nice fella. How you feel, kid?
3: Fine. How are you?
1: Oh, a little underweight on the right side.
3: Yeah. It's too bad they had to take it off.
1: Sure feels funny to be leaving, doesn't it?
3: Yeah, we used to talk so much about going home.
1: Home?
3: Sure.
1: Ah, what the heck. Gone back to the land of mattresses and steaks medium rare.
2: How you doing, Coney?
3: Okay.
2: I mean, you feeling all right?
1: He said he was fine. You want to see his hospital chart?
2: Flying back to the States. Some guys get all the breaks.
1: Yeah, some guys sure do.
2: What the heck? You fellas will be safe and sound in blue suits while we're still out here winning the war for you.
1: Thanks, bub.
2: I don't know what you're beefing about.
3: Nobody's beefing, TJ, except you.
1: They're pulling out, but Montgomery Ward here won't say where.
2: You know we aren't supposed to tell. If you guys were still in the outfit, maybe I'd tell you. But you're out of it now.
1: Don't break my purple heart, friend.
2: Okay, Sergeant. I'll get these crates and stuff over to the airstrip. You guys better hang on to your bags. You'll never see them again.
1: Don't worry about us. Let's get going with that heavy stuff.
2: Since you guys are just standing around waiting, how about letting me do it my way, huh?
1: Well, you're really king of the hill around here today. And don't you love it?
2: Oh, no.
1: Before you lift that crate, give me a light. Will you, TJ?
2: Here.
1: Thanks.
2: Does it bother you much, the arm?
1: No. Makes me light as a bird.
2: I mean, does it hurt?
1: Some.
3: You better get going, TJ.
2: I got time. They'll give you a new arm back in the States, Mingo.
1: I know.
3: Lay off, will you, TJ?
2: What are you guys worried about? You'll be able to work them for a good GI pension when you get out.
1: Sure, sure.
3: TJ, shut up.
2: What's eating you?
3: Shut up.
2: Why? Mingo here isn't kidding himself about...
3: Will you shut up?
2: Look, take it easy, Coney, or what? Are you trying to start something?
3: I'm trying to tell you to use your head if you've got one.
2: If I've got one? Look, friend, it takes more than a few days in the jungle to send me off my trolley. It's only your kind that's so blasted sensitive.
3: What do you mean, my kind?
2: What do you think I mean?
3: This! Now get up. Get up and get out of here before I break every bone in your face.
2: It's a good thing you just got out of the booby hatch.
3: Yeah, get this crate in.
1: Okay, TJ, start your motor. We'll walk over.
3: Someday,
1: come on, get going.
2: Someday, someday.
3: Get going!
1: Okay, kiddo, he's on his way. It's the last we'll ever see her. Connie. Connie, what's the matter? Why are you looking like that? What is it? You hear something? Connie.
4: Hey, Dad, Finch.
1: Connie, snap out of it.
4: I'm just like anyone else.
1: Take it easy, kid. Sit down.
4: I'm just like anyone else.
1: Sure, sure. Sit down here in this barracks bag.
3: That's what the doc said, Mingo.
1: And he's right. Come on, ease up, Connie.
4: That's what he said.
1: Sure, sure. Take it easy.
4: I'm just like anyone else.
1: That's right, you are.
4: That's right.
1: Yeah.
4: Yeah. Yeah. Who are you kidding? It's not right. I'm I'm not the same.
1: James, you got to get hold of yourself.
4: No, I'm not.
1: Stop it now. Listen.
4: No.
1: Listen.
4: No, I'm tired of listening. I'm sick of being kidded. I got eyes. I got ears. I know.
1: Tony, you can't go on like that.
4: I know. You heard TJ.
1: Well, you gave him what he deserved.
4: What's the use? You can't shut him up.
1: All right, so he makes cracks. Forget it.
4: Let's say you forget it. Let's say you forget that you're different.
1: What do you think I'm trying to do? He makes cracks about me, too. Don't you think I know it?
4: Yeah, but that's not the same.
1: To him, it's the same. To all of TJ's, every place, it's the same. We're easy targets. We're different. And they can't stand that.
4: But, Mingo, you and me, we're not the
1: same. No, we're not the same, no. I really am something special. There's nothing in this sleeve but air, kiddo. I got a mark.
4: Yeah, but everybody around here knows...
1: Around here, I'm a hero. But back in the States, put me in a blue suit, and I'm a stinking cripple.
4: No, not you, Mingo.
1: Why not me?
4: Because you...
1: Why, I'm too tough? That's what I keep telling myself. Mingo, you're too tough to eat your lousy heart out about this. Okay, you lost an arm, but you're not going to let it go down the drain for nothing.
4: You couldn't.
1: No? You should have seen me in the hospital. I woke up and found it off. All I could think of was what close shaves I had. All the times I stood next to guys, seen him get shot. Felt glad I was alive. Then later...
4: Wait a minute.
1: Later, I wasn't so sure.
4: Wait a minute, Mingo. Wait. Say that again.
1: Huh?
4: Say it again.
1: What?
4: What you just said.
1: About waking up in the hospital?
4: No, about standing next to guys when they were shot.
1: Oh. Well, it was pretty rugged to see.
4: But how you felt, Mingo? How you felt?
1: I felt sorry for him, of course.
4: No, that isn't it.
1: I don't know what you mean, kiddo.
4: Well, look, when you saw them... When you saw them get shot, you said that... You said that you felt glad.
1: Sure. I felt glad I was still alive.
4: Glad it wasn't you.
1: Sure, glad it wasn't me.
4: Who told you to say that?
1: Who told me?
4: The doc.
1: Are you kidding? Nobody told me. I saw it. I felt it. How did you feel when you saw Finch get it?
4: Just like you, Mingo. Just like you.
1: You're crazy.
4: Look, I was crazy, Mingo. I was crazy, yelling all over the place that I was different. You see, I am different. You're different. Everybody's different, but so what? Because underneath, we're all guys. You get it? Look, I can't say it right, but... Mingo, am I making any sense?
1: You sure are.
4: Well, like what you said about your arm, not letting it get down the drain for nothing. Well... I'm not going to let myself get down the drain for nothing either. Not me, Mingo. I'm worth too much.
1: Now you're riding, kiddo.
4: It won't be easy.
1: What is?
4: Yeah. What is?
1: Hey.
4: Huh?
1: Maybe this is cockeyed.
4: What?
1: You know that bar you were going to have?
4: Yeah?
1: You want a partner? A one-armed bartender would be kind of a novelty, Pete. What do you say, huh?
4: I say fine, Mingo. You and me.
1: Yeah. Hey, we better get going. That plane isn't going to wait all year. If I can just get this bee bag up in my shoulder.
0: Here, let me help you. There we are. There. You okay?
1: Yeah, keep an eye on me. I'm not so steady with this arm.
4: Hey, coward.
1: What?
4: I said, hey, coward.
1: What do you mean?
4: Take my coward's hand.
1: Pete, you got a charming memory. Charming.
4: Delightful.

0: You have just heard the Best Plays production of Home of the Brave by Arthur Lawrence. And here again is your host, drama critic John Chapman.
1: Thanks once again to a good company for a very good performance. Our best play for next Sunday is all set. It's one of Noel Coward's daffiest and funniest, Blithe Spirit. Our company will include Mildred Natwick in her original role, Hayla Stoddard, who also has acted the comedy on Broadway, and stage and screen star John Loder. This is Chapman saying goodbye until then.

Home of the Brave by Arthur Lawrence was adapted for radio by George Lefferts. Featured in the cast tonight were Donald Buca as Coney, Joseph Julian as Sergeant Ling Mingo, and Peter Capel as the Doctor. The part of Major Robinson was played by Bill Lipton. Recreating his original Broadway role as TJ was Russell Hardy, and Finch was played by William Redfield. Others in the cast were James Stevens, Ray Malderick, and Jack Lloyd. Best Plays is an NBC production supervised by William Welch and directed by Edward King. Fred Collins speaking.

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0: It is like it does in other towns in Mexico, is it not, up to the hill, Guanajuato?
1: Only at sunset in La Ruel, and from the terrace here on the hill. Like our Guanajuato, really, is no other town.
0: 18 churches?
1: Yes, and 57 cantinas for the drinking of tequila and playing of dominoes.
0: Do you know the whole thing happened exactly a year ago today in one of those cantinas?
1: You mean your friend, the consul?
0: And Ivan.
1: This day it would be, for him, the day of the dead.

The scene you have just heard comes from the opening chapter of a new book which has been handsomely acclaimed by critics and reviewers as one of the most remarkable achievements in modern fiction, the best novel of the season, and a work of genius. A further triumph in addition to these golden words is the fact that the book was published only a few weeks ago and is already on the lists of bestsellers. The story concerns a man and the dark tyranny of alcohol, a subject which is getting and deserves considerable attention these days. But it has also been observed as a positive statement of basic human values and human hope. Malcolm Lowry wrote it, and it's called Under the Volcano. We're going to do a radio version of it for you in just a moment. This is Studio One, a new full-hour dramatic series on CBS, and this is our first broadcast, and this is Fletcher Markle. Greetings!

0: 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The original music is composed and conducted by Alexander Semler. The principals at the microphone, Everett Sloan and Hedley Rainey. 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
1: Under the Volcano.

0: But this is the old Mexico I love. With the sun coming down, when all the men began to sing, and all the dogs to shark.
1: Bark, Dr. Vigil.
0: Yes, yes, La Ruel.
1: It's been a long year since November 1938.
0: It was a year ago, a different age.
1: But we went to the ball at the Bella Vista Hotel the night before, just as we went this year, last night.
0: Yes, but he was not last night here, your friend, the consul, with the horrible drunkenness, the sickness of himself.
1: Poor Jeff.
0: Poor your friend, yes. He spent his money on earth. Such continuous tragedies.
1: And Yvonne came back. That's what I shall never understand. She came back to the man.
0: There was nothing other for her but coming back. Come, mi amigo, throw away your mind. Try not to remember your friend, the consul. It is very bad for you, La Ruel.
1: I threw away my mind long ago, Doctor. You know, Doctor, my memories of Jeffrey Furman are rather like old postcards. All of them a little the same.
0: I can understand that.
1: Behind every image, my every remembered moment of him are the volcanoes out there. Behind every talk, every party or meeting we had, every trip or meal or letter, Popocatépetl and Ixtaccihuatl and the others. There is one letter in particular. I found it in the pages of a book of Elizabethan plays he loaned me. To me, it is the real beginning of what happened that dreadful day a year ago. It was written to his wife, Yvonne, at the end of a long night of drinking, and never mailed to her.
2: Night. And once again, the grapple with death, the snatches of fearful sleep, the imaginary voices and noises outside my window. As if there were not enough real noises in these nights, the color of gray hair. Not the rending tumult of American cities, but the howling pariah dogs, the cocks that herald dawn all night, the drumming, the moaning of roosting fowl on telegraph wires and fences, the eternal sorrow that never sleeps of great Mexico. For myself, I like to take my sorrow into the shadow of old monasteries, my guilt into cloisters and under tapestries, or into cantinas where legless beggars drink at dawn. So that when you left me, Yvonne, I went to Oaxaca. Oaxaca. There is no sadder word. Shall I tell you, Yvonne, of my terrible journey to the town through the desert, over the narrow gauge railway on a third-class carriage bench? Or of how when I went to my room in the hotel where we once were happy, the noise of the slaughtering below in the kitchen drove me out into the glare of the street? And later that night, there was a vulture sitting in the wash basin. I sometimes think of myself as a great explorer who has discovered some extraordinary land from which he could never return to give his knowledge to the world. But the name of this land is hell. It is not Mexico, of course, but in the heart. And today, I was in Cuanahuac, as usual, when I received from my lawyer news of our divorce. I received other news, too. England is breaking off diplomatic relations with Mexico, and all her consuls are being called home. These are kindly and good men, for the most part, whose name I suppose I diminish. I shall not go home with them. I shall resign and remain here working on my book. Since December 1937, when you went, and now in the spring of 1938, I have been deliberately struggling against my love for you. I dared not submit to it. But if I'm to survive, I need your help. Alas, for the night of sorry aspect. For, oh, Yvonne, I'm so haunted continuously by the thought of your warmth and merriment, of your simplicity and comradeship, the sweet beginnings of our marriage. Do you remember the Strauss song we used to sing? Once a year the dead live for one day. Oh, come to me again as once in May. Sometimes when I hear the little red mail plane fly in from Acapulco at 7 in the morning over the strange hills, as I reach out babbling for the drink I've had the marvelous foresight to put nearby the night before, I think that you will be on that plane and will have come to save me. Then the morning passes and you have not come. But, oh, I pray for this now that you will come. But please, oh, please, Yvonne, hear me. My defenses are down. At the moment, they're down. And there is the plane. I hear it in the distance. Come back, come back. I'll stop drinking anything. I'm dying without you. For the Lord's sweet sake, Yvonne, come back to me. Hear me, it's a cry. Come back to me, Yvonne, if only for a day.

0: And Yvonne came back. I shall never understand that, Dr. Vigil. She came back to the man many months after that letter was written and never sent, on the morning following the great ball at the Bay of Vista Hotel. Yvonne came back to Kwanauak and was directed to the consul in the long bar of the Bay of Vista early in the morning of the Day of the Dead.
1: A corpse will be transported by express.
2: Si, senor.
1: But why, Fernando? Why should a corpse be transported by express, do you suppose? On the other hand, Fernando, why shouldn't it? Why shouldn't a corpse be transported by express?
2: Absolutamente necesario. Senor.
1: It says so here in the railway timetable.
2: Senor.
1: Right here in the timetable.
2: Senor Consul.
1: What was the trouble, Fernando?
2: Senor, the lady, the senora waiting behind you.
1: Huh?
3: Hello, Jeff.
2: Good. Chifa.
3: Surprise party. I've come back. My plane got in an hour ago. From Acapulco.
2: Acapulco?
3: I came by boat, Jeff, from San Pedro. Panama Pacific to Pennsylvania. Jeff!
1: Did you fly from Acapulco and... in the little red mail plane?
3: Yes. It was as wonderful as last time.
1: Don't you love these early mornings? Have, as our friend at the end of the bar suggests, a cigarette.
3: Jeff.
1: Have a drink?
3: Well, you have one and I'll cheer. You're up early.
1: Late. I've been to the ball. It's still going on.
3: Yes, I know. I saw. I was just joking. Jeffrey, what have you done? I wrote you and wrote you. I wrote till my heart broke. What have you done with your...
2: life.
3: I thought, of course, you'd return to England when you didn't answer. Oh, Jeff, have you resigned from the service? I ran into Louis in Santa Barbara. He said you were still here.
1: Well, actually, I've only been away once. To Oaxaca. Remember Oaxaca?
3: Oaxaca?
1: Oaxaca. It's like a heartbreaking, isn't it?
3: Jeffrey, what's the matter?
1: It's really the shapes that make this kind of life insupportable, but they'll stop. I was only drinking enough so they would, just the necessary therapeutic drink. I'm really doing very well. I'm much better than I was 6 months ago, very much better than I was, say, in Oaxaca.
3: Jeff, please, let's go. It's nearly 8 o'clock.
1: Go where?
3: Home. To the house. We can walk.
1: Walk?
3: Yes. I mean, if you...
1: Oh, yes, of course. Glad to get some circulation going in your legs. Let's go to the house.

0: The town hasn't changed much, has it, Jeff?
1: No, not really.
0: Yet the street looks different somehow. Old Calle Nicaragua is still here.
1: Yes, and he's still here, too. He hasn't budged an inch.
0: Who hasn't?
1: Jacques Laruelle, of course. The maker of great films. Retired maker, one should say. What a country Mexico is for people who retire from uncompleted careers.
0: He stayed on all this time?
1: Yes, that's right. Your old friend, Jacques Laruelle. Oh, yes, we've had terrific times together.
0: Have you?
1: And there's something else perhaps I ought to tell you.
0: Yes? What is it?
1: About Hugh, that wandering half-brother of mine.
0: You've heard from Hugh? How is he?
1: He's staying with me.
0: He's staying with you?
1: Yes, that's right. Your old friend, Hugh Furman. It seems he's been in America this time on a cattle ranch. Texas. Yes, it seems everyone comes flying to see me these days.
0: But Hugh, I don't understand.
1: Well, he'd lost his clothes en route. Turned up looking like Hoot S. Hart. I even had to lend him a jacket. But he hadn't lost his passport, which was unusual, perhaps, because he's still somehow with the London Globe.
0: Did he know about our divorce?
1: No.
0: Did you tell him?
1: Well, he knows that we're separated, of course. But I avoided telling him the divorce had gone through. Or at least I hadn't got around to telling him when he left.
0: Oh, then he's not staying with you any longer.
1: Oh, yes, he is. He's been trying to straighten me out. Can't you see it? And he almost literally succeeded right off with some malevolent strychnine compound he produced. But actually, he'd got wind of a story about some fascist business here. Mexico's full of German agents right now. Anyhow, Hugh heard about these monkeys while vacationing on the ranch and came after the story. Didn't I tell you that?
0: No.
1: Well, which is why he's gone off to Mexico City.
0: Well, we may have a little time together, maybe.
1: Oh, but he's throwing up the job. Might be back by now. At any rate, he'll be back sometime today, I think. He says he wants action. Poor old chap, he's wearing a very popular front these days.
0: And how will he feel when he sees you again?
1: But my condition... I'd be grateful if you say nothing to him, for his sake.
0: Oh.
1: Not that I've been drinking much, of course, in his absence, and not that I'm not absolutely cold stone sober now, as you can readily see.
0: Oh, yes, indeed.
1: Yes, well, here's the slope. Come along, darling. We're almost home.
0: Home. Yes.

0: beautiful.
1: You know, there simply isn't another view in Mexico like this one from the porch here. The volcano scowling out there beyond the ravine. Look at old Popo.
2: It's even more magnificent than I remembered. But, Jeff, the place is a wreck.
1: Yes, I know.
2: And yours.
1: Oh, here's Concepta. Ivan, Concepta. Concepta, Senora Furman.
2: Mucho gusto, Senora.
3: Hello, Concepta.
1: Concepta, el otro señor.
2: No, señor.
1: Oh. Well, Hugh hasn't returned yet. I dare say you want your old room, Ivan.
3: ¿Por qué no? Agua caliente, señor.
1: Ah, well, there's hot water for you, which is a miracle.
3: I think Concepta wants to know what to do with the tray, Jeff. It looks heavy.
1: Oh, the tray, yes. I'll take it. Gracias, Concepta. That will be all.
2: Sí, señor.
1: Concepta knows my habits, you see. I'll just put it down on the table.
2: Quite a collection, Jeff. And ice and soda.
1: Yes, she's most efficient, our Concepta. The sinister-looking bottle is the strychnine Hugh brought. Will you have a whiskey and soda? The ice seems to be for your benefit anyway.
2: No, not for me, thank you, Jeff.
1: Nothing? Go ahead. What have you got to lose?
3: Well, let me have some breakfast first.
1: I'll have the strychnine, I think. I don't feel you believe in the strychnine somehow, Ivan.
4: Neither do you believe in the strychnine. You want a drink. Ivan is back. You need a drink. Ivan is back. It is the most important situation in your life. Except one. Except for the far more important situation it in turn creates of your having to have 500 drinks to deal with it. You don't believe in the strychnine, but take it. Take a drink. Strychnine. Drink.
1: What was that you said?
2: I said three times, for Pete's sake, have a decent drink. You don't have to drink that stuff to impress me. I'll just sit here in the rocker and cheer.
1: I'll stick to the old medicine, thanks.
2: Whatever you say.
1: Have you really come back, or have you just come to see me?
2: Here I am, aren't I?
1: Strange. Yet it's awfully courageous of you. What if I'm in a frightful, jolly mess, you know.
2: But you look amazingly well. You've no idea how well you look.
1: And you, beautiful, brown. You look as though you've had plenty of sun. Do you know I don't like the sun?
2: Oh, yes, you do, really?
1: You ought to be here before very long if he comes back by the first bus from Mexico City.
2: What time is the first bus?
1: 10:30.
2: It's only 8:30 now.
1: Yes.
2: I think I'll have a bath, Jeff.
1: Oh, fine, fine. There's hot water, you know.
2: Perhaps I ought to get a little sleep.
1: Yes, of course. I'll waken you, if you like, with the breakfast tray.
2: That'd be wonderful, Jeff.
1: Right, then.
2: No, don't get up. I'm all right. I know the way.
4: Now. She's gone. Have a drink. No. Yes. That's what she said. Have a decent drink. No. Yes. No. Yes.

0: Come in.
1: How?
0: Oh.
1: Oh, I'm not asleep at all.
0: No, I couldn't sleep, I found. I've been reading.
1: Are you comfortable?
0: Fine, thanks.
1: Put your knees down. Here's your tray.
0: How lovely.
1: Breakfast by Concepta.
0: Well, aren't you going to eat anything yourself? You must be starved, Jeff.
1: I partook. And I brought myself some more strychnine.
0: Oh.
1: Oh, by the by, I must apologize for still being in this fancy outfit. It's dusty, too. Bad show. I might have put on a blazer, at least, for your benefit. Oh, yes, very proper now that I've resigned from His Britannic Majesty's consular service.
0: So you really have resigned?
1: Oh, absolutely. I'm thinking of becoming a Mexican subject and going to live with the Indians like William Blackstone. Sound fellow, William Blackstone.
0: Jeff, why don't we go away?
1: Now? But we can't very well go away now, can we? What with you and me and one thing or another, don't you think? It's a little unfeasible, isn't it? Isn't it?
0: I'm sure you'd understand.
1: But that's not quite the point.
0: Jeffrey, this house has somehow become evil.
1: I mean, it's rather a dirty trick.
0: Is it?
1: What's the use of escaping from ourselves?
0: All right, Jeffrey. Suppose we forget it till you're feeling better. We can cope with it in a day or two when you're sober.
1: But really, Yvonne, surely you know by this time I can't get drunk, however much I drink. Why, do you think I like swilling down this awful stuff you brought?
0: I don't know. Do you like it?
1: Tomorrow, perhaps, I'll slow down. Yes, I will. I'll straighten out. Then, perhaps, when my nerves are back to normal again, I'll go off it completely. And then, who knows, I might get down to work again and finish my book.
0: Yes. Who knows?
1: I can see the reviews now. Mr. Geoffrey Furman, sensational new data on Atlantis. The chapters on the alchemists are particularly fine.
0: Jeff, darling. Oh, Geoffrey, sweet, sweet. There.
1: I'm sorry. Isn't any good, I'm afraid.
0: Get some sleep, Jeff. I'm going to get up now. You sleep.
1: Sleep?
0: You need sleep, darling.
1: Yes, yes, I'll go to my room.
0: If you want anything...
1: I'll go to my room. I'm sorry. Sorry. Later.
2: Have you forgotten the letters, Geoffrey Furman? The letters she wrote till her heart broke? Go back to her now. Have a quick drink and go back. You never answered the letters. You did. You didn't. You did. You didn't. You did. Then where is your reply? You didn't even read them. Where are they now? Lost. Left somewhere. Have a drink and go back. Sleep, drink, sleep, drink.

0: Senora, senora, he come. Senor Hugh.
1: Yvonne.
0: Hugh, hello.
1: Oh, absolutely something or other.
0: It's nice to see you again.
1: When'd you get here?
0: Just a little while ago. I hear you've been in Texas. Well, I must say, you look the part. 10-gallon steps and high-heeled boots and Jeff's old jacket. Oh, you. Oh,
1: well, they impounded my clothes at the border. I meant to buy some new ones in Mexico City. Never got around to it somehow. You look awfully well, Yvonne.
0: And you.
1: Where's our ruddy monarch?
0: Jeffrey, he's asleep.
1: Isn't it rather indefatigably English of Jeff to be asleep?
0: He was at the Red Cross ball last night. He's pretty tired, poor dear. Isn't the garden a wreck? It used to be so beautiful. It was like paradise.
1: Still looks beautiful to me, considering Jeffrey hasn't had a gardener for so long. But if it offends you, why don't we get out of it? Unless you're too tired to walk.
0: Not a bit. What are we waiting for?
1: Or better, we can hire horses at the experimental farm and go for a ride.
0: So that you can show off your clothes, I suppose.
1: Of course. Let's go, shall we?
0: I'm glad we're over the bridge.
1: Actually, you're glad we're past the ravine. Isn't that it?
0: Yes, I suppose it is, really. That ravine surrounds this town like a curse.
1: Oh, yes, the abyss. Jeff and his deadly ditch. What's that?
0: Target practice. The vigilantes, I think. Fascist monkeys, Jeff calls them. Apparently they've attached themselves to the military police here and there.
1: But this is 1938, not the days of Pancho Villa.
0: Oh, no relation. According to Jeff, this is the foreign power at work. Capital G for Germany. You? What are you doing here in Mexico?
1: On a story of sorts. Huh? Matter of fact, I just filed my last cable to the Globe.
0: Your last?
1: Yes, I got a copy of it right here in my pocket. Here.
0: You must be proud of it. Thanks.
1: I am.
0: Daily Globe, London. Following yesterday's head-coming anti-Semitic campaign, Express Post... Well, this is ridiculous, Hugh. I can't read this cable language. Here, you just tell me what it means.
1: Well, it's very simple, really. It's just about a petition to the government from the Mexican workers. They say that the German legation's behind an anti-Semitic campaign in the textile business here. It's big stuff. I tracked down some good dope on it.
0: Obviously. But should you sign your name to that sort of thing, Hugh?
1: Why not sign it? Oh, repercussions from the Hitler boys, you mean? Well, Smith, Jones, Furman, what's it matter? They don't like me at the legation anyway. They or their sharpshooting vigilantes.
0: You better take care of my pet.
1: Tush.
0: You tell me about Texas. What were you doing there?
1: Studying Okies. Then I heard about the Hitler crowd here and decided to come along and snoop.
0: I like you. Well, before Texas.
1: China and Spain.
0: Well, then, whatever did Jeffrey mean by saying you wanted action?
1: Oh, it's really rather tedious, the journalistic routine. As a matter of fact, I'm going to sea for a while. I'm quitting the Globe.
0: To sea, Hugh? Whatever for?
1: Never mind about that now. Isn't this a day?
0: Mm.
1: Like a good jovinuti record.
0: Mid-morning really is the best time in Mexico, isn't it?
1: Oh, not according to our natives, apparently. Look at our dusty Indian friend under the tree there with the horses tethered. Quite emphatically asleep.
0: Portrait of Peace.
1: I can't quite make out the brand on the horse. It's like a number 7. I've become terribly interested in brands since Texas, you know.
0: Have you?
1: Yvonne, do you mind my asking you straight out whether you're divorced from Jeff or not? I'd like to know precisely what the situation is.
0: So would I.
1: And you don't know whether you divorced him or not?
0: Oh, I've divorced him.
1: But you don't know whether you're going back to him or not?
0: Yes. No. Yes, I've gone back to him, all right. What do you think about Jeffrey, Hugh? Tell me the truth.
1: What is drinking, you mean?
0: Do you think there's anything I can do?
1: I don't know. Perhaps now you've come back like this, he'll stop.
0: It isn't just drinking somehow. But why does he do it?
1: Who knows? Perhaps because he's aware of being, in his own eyes, a failure. Oh, I don't know. Maybe not that.
0: If we knew we could do something.
1: Just sobering him up for a day or two is not going to help. Imagine, if our civilization were to sober up for a couple of days, they'd die of remorse on the third.
0: That's very helpful, thank you.
1: No, seriously, why don't both of you get out, though? Out of Mexico.
0: Well, Hugh, I had an idea coming down on the boat. Whoa. I don't know whether it... But I've always dreamed of having a farm somewhere, you know? A real farm with cows and pigs and chickens.
1: Oh, Jeff, among the alfalfa in overalls and a straw hat, soberly hoeing.
0: All right, maybe it is ridiculous. But at least it's better than sitting here doing nothing.
1: Oh, I'm sorry. I was being more than unusually stupid.
0: Hugh, I'm afraid of today. What can we do with him?
1: There's a bull throwing at Tomalin this afternoon. He spoke of wanting to see it the other day. We could organize a gay little trip, if you like. Ride to Tomalin on the bus.
0: Let's do that, Hugh. It might keep him amused.
1: Might.
0: What else can we do?
1: We'll do everything we can.
0: Come on, let's get back to him.

0: That's really an extraordinarily nice day for a trip. Also, it's absolutely astonishing.
1: What is, Jeff?
0: Well, here we are, the three of us, trudging up old Calle Nicaragua to the bus station on our way to a bullfight. Just as if we'd all been together for weeks and weeks and were desperately bored with each other.
2: Gay conversation becomes rather difficult, Jeff, climbing this slope in a 1 o'clock sun.
1: I couldn't agree with you more, Hugh.
0: Oh, nonsense. You're a pair of weaklings. Going back to our conversation at the house, Hugh. We've a peculiar situation with the police here in Cuanahuac.
2: What's the story?
0: Well, of course, they're not police in the strict sense. As a matter of fact, the regular police here...
2: I know. They're on strike.
0: Yes, naturally. Meantime, a pack of fascistic monkeys are throwing their weight about a bit. They're tied up with the military police. They've got chiefs of everything. Gardens, rostrums, orchards. For future reference, remember, the sinarquistas, vigilantes, or whatever they're called, if you're interested. I'm not personally, but you...
3: Ivan! Ivan!
0: Look now, it's La Ruelle.
1: Chuck!
3: Why, goodness me, I thought... And Jeffrey. Hello there.
1: How are you, Jacques?
3: Very well, thank you.
0: Hugh, this is Jacques La Ruelle. You've probably heard me speak of him at one time or another. Jacques, my young brother Hugh.
3: Oh, I'm so glad to meet you.
0: Now, how goes it, Jacques? You look as though you needed a pick-me-up rather badly.
3: Well, why do we not drop into my house here? That would be good fun, don't you think, Jeffrey? Come along, Ivan. Let me escort you.
1: But, Jacques, we're going to a bull throwing at Tomalin.
3: Oh, your bus won't leave until 2:30. You have over an hour. Come along, all of you. I insist.
0: No.
4: Not a well, is it?
0: Yes. Used to be a film director.
4: Oh.
0: You know, I really think you two ought to get together. You have something in common, I assure you.
4: What would that be?
0: Isn't it obvious, Hugh? Ivan.

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0: Please, Jeffrey. Please, please believe me. I didn't want to come here to Jacques's house. I didn't want to get drawn into this at all. Let's make some excuse and get away as quickly as possible. I don't mind how many drinks you have later.
1: I wasn't aware I'd said anything about drinks now or after. It's you that's put the thought in my head. Or Jacques, who's downstairs with Hugh, crushing ice.
0: Haven't you got any tenderness or love left for me at all? Don't you think of anything except how many drinks you're going to have?
1: Yes, I do.
0: I'm back, Jeff. Can't you see it? We're here together again. It's us. Can't you see that?
1: Yes, I can see.
2: Those who want them or need them.
0: You shouldn't be going to all this trouble, Jacques.
3: We've been discussing films. Didn't you make any in Hollywood, Jack?
2: Yes, but I refuse to see them.
0: Jeffrey, don't you think Hugh ought to see something of the fiesta since it's his last day? Especially if there's native dancing.
1: I wouldn't know. Won't he get native dancing and things in Tourmaline? Would you like to, Hugh?
3: Anything you say. Are you worried about the bus?
0: I'm sure Jacques will forgive us if we rush off.
2: Of course, but there are fresh drinks
0: here. It's Hugh's last day, you see.
2: Well, let me see you downstairs safely, then, eh? It's too early for the fete to be very much. But you ought to see Rivera's murals, if you haven't already.
0: Aren't you coming, Jeffrey?
1: Well, fiestas aren't my strong suit. You run along. I'll meet you at the terminal in time for the bus. I have to talk to Jacques here anyway.
0: All right. You'll be there in time, won't you, darling?
1: I'll be there. I don't want to speak to you at all, really, Jacques. For that matter, I wouldn't mind if this was the last time I ever saw you. Did you hear me?
2: Have you gone mad? Am I to understand that your wife has come back to you, something I've seen you praying and howling for, and yet you treat her like this and still continue to care only where your next drink's coming from?
1: Marvelous day, isn't it? You can see all the way over the jungle at Parian. But I think we shall have thunder.
2: Jeffrey, has she really come back?
1: Looks like it, doesn't it?
2: But I mean, really come back. She hasn't merely come down on a visit or to see you out of curiosity or on a basis that you'll be friends and so on, if you don't mind my asking.
1: As a matter of fact, I rather do.
2: Get this straight, Jeffrey. I'm thinking of Yvonne, not you.
1: Get it a little straighter still. You're thinking of yourself.
2: Why aren't you back home trying to rest and sober up? Yvonne looks tired out.
1: Perhaps you imagine that if you could insinuate yourself into our company, she would miraculously cease to be tired. But there's Hugh, you know. I haven't explained just how Hugh fits into the picture, have I?
2: Oh,
1: he's part of Yvonne's past, too, just as you are. Yes. And on second thoughts, I don't think I'll trouble explaining. And have another tequila. Join me. It's your supply.
2: No, thank you. You really prefer that stuff?
1: Tequila? It's fire down the spine. Like lightning striking a tree and the tree blossoms.
2: As a beverage, it rivals gasoline. If I ever start to drink that stuff, Jeffrey, you'll know I'm done for.
1: Yes, it's mezcal with me. If I ever start to drink mezcal again, I'm afraid... Yes, that would be the end.
2: Would it?
1: Well, Laruelle, I do believe you're trembling. I thought you were never afraid.
2: I'm afraid of you, Jeff. For everyone's sake, please go home to bed or stay here. I'll find the others and tell them you're not going.
1: But I am going.
2: What about the damage you've done to her life? After all your howling, if you've got her back, if you've got this chance...
1: You are interfering, Jacques. You're interfering with my great battle. My battle against death.
2: Do you realize that while you're battling against death, or whatever you imagine you're doing, while you're enjoying all this, do you realize what extraordinary allowances are being made for you by the world which has to cope with you? Yes, allowances that are even made by me now.
1: You deny the greatness of my battle, even if I win... And I shall certainly win if I want to.
2: No, you lose. You are a losing man. Fool. Stupid fool. Do you remember what you scratched on the plaster of my house? No se puede vivir sin amar. It's not possible to live without love. It's still there, you know. Like a sign.
1: I don't care for your translation. Mexico is full of signs, Jacques. There's the one you sometimes see in the gardens and parks.

0: jardín que es suyo. 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You like this garden? Why is it yours? We evict those who destroy.
1: And I don't like your translation. Why not this? Do you like this garden which is yours? Then prevent your children from destroying it.
0: I prefer mine. Oh, Jacques, I must go. They'll be waiting for me at the bus. Thank you for the tequila. Goodbye, Jacques.
1: Goodbye, Jeff.

0: you finally made it, darling.
1: Just in time, in the nick.
2: Well, of course. Why not? Look back, you. You, that cafe back there, El Amor de los Amores.
1: What about it?
2: That's one of your fascist joints.
1: You don't say.
2: Yes, and our fellow passenger sitting right over there opposite you is the proprietor's brother. He's a pelado.
1: Well, what might that mean?
2: Well, it all depends. Literally, it means a peeled one. In practice, a thief or exploiter of others even lowlier than himself.
1: Interesting. Say, how are you getting on, Yvonne?
0: Oh, this is such fun, Hugh. I'm loving it.
1: It's like driving over the moon.
2: Oh, it's so strange. This isn't a regular stop.
0: What is it? What's wrong?
1: Seems to be a man lying in the road. Come on, let's get out and see.
2: By all means.
1: Excuse me.
2: I beg your pardon.
1: It's the body. The man's wounded.
0: Look, don't mind me. It's just I can't stand the sight of blood.
1: Better stay in the bus, Yvonne.
2: Oh. Well, there's not much blood. The wound must be under his hat.
1: Yes, I'd better shift it so we can have a look.
3: No. They are prohibited that.
2: No, don't.
1: What?
2: Don't. You can't touch him. That's the law in these parts. Besides, I think our Senor Pelado is going to investigate.
1: But the man may be dying. How do you suppose he got here?
2: Well, on his horse, presumably. There's one grazing just over there.
1: Horse? Wait, strike me. Yes, it is, I'm certain.
2: Certain of what?
1: That's the same horse Yvonne and I saw this morning. There's a sore on its hip bone and a number 7 branded on his rump. We saw it this morning.
2: You did?
1: And this poor fellow must be the one who was riding it earlier. But what about the saddlebags? They're gone.
2: I don't suppose if the horse kicked the man to death, it would have sufficient intelligence to kick its saddlebags off, too, and hide them somewhere, do you?
1: Listen, we've got to get a doctor, an ambulance or something. Nobody seems to care about it at all. We just can't wink at this sort of thing.
2: It's all right, I tell you. Here comes a posse of those fascist vigilante boys. They'll look after him.
1: But, Jeffrey...
2: Come along, or we'll get left behind. We don't want to miss the bull throwing.

0: I must say, I find this a rather tame exhibition.
1: Now, you don't spoil it.
2: See the old unhappy bull in the plaza beautiful. Will you pass me that flask, Yvonne, darling?
0: But none of them knows what he's doing so far.
2: Strange about that bull. He's so elusive.
0: Much too elusive for me. Excuse me, my dears. Here, Jeff, hold my jacket. Your jacket, I mean. Guadalajara!
1: You, what are you doing?
2: My jacket, so it is.
3: Yes, how?
1: Jeff, he's going into the ring. He's going to ride that bull.
2: Oh, the perfect fool. A curse on that stupid ass.
1: Look, he is. He's riding it, Jeff.
2: Texas or not, he's a fool. A fool.
1: But look, it's all right, Jeff. He knows what he's doing, as you can easily see.
2: Idiot.
1: He'll be all right wherever he landed.
2: Texas, the numbskull. Give me that bottle.
1: Oh, you!
2: Exhibitionist.
1: I don't think he means to show off.
2: But the risk, the stupid, senseless risk.
1: He's doing wonderfully, simply wonderfully. Oh, darling. Jeffrey, darling, look at me. Listen to me. There isn't anything to keep us here any longer. Jeffrey.
2: No.
1: Jeffrey, darling, don't tremble. What are you afraid of? Why don't we go away now?
2: Why not? For life's sweet sake, let's get away. 1,000, 1,000,000 miles away, Yvonne, anywhere, so long as it's away. Just away, away from all this. I beg you from this.
1: Let's start again. Really, Jeffrey. Really and cleanly somewhere. It could be like a rebirth.
2: Yes, it could. Yvonne.
1: Yes.
2: I love you. Yvonne.
1: Oh, I love you, too. Oh, Jeffrey, we could be happy. We could.
2: Yes, we could.
1: Hugh!
2: Yes, Hugh.
1: Something's happened to him.
2: I can't see, but I think it's just the bull's got tired and sat down.
1: Oh, yes.

0: Well, he's all right. He's coming back up.
1: He lost his mighty hat.
0: But they're throwing it back to him. You!
1: Hugh!
2: Hello.
1: Hugh, you madman. Come on. Here, take the jacket.
2: Thanks. Too hot for me, dear. Better wear it yourself.
1: Come along, Yvonne. Forward to the Salon Felia, where mine host Cervantes awaits us.

0: shellfish. Live shellfish. Now you see what sort of creatures we are, Hugh. Eating things alive, that's what we do. How can you have much respect for mankind or any belief in the social struggle? Cervantes, mezcal, please. Otro mezcal.
1: Jeffrey, please, not another. You've had three.
0: Four.
2: Let's get back to our conversation. I like it better than drinking.
0: Ah, you people with ideas. All this, for instance, about Hugh going to fight for Spain and poor little defenseless China. Can't you see that the fate of nations is self-determined in the long run? They all seem to get what they deserve.
2: Well, not exactly original.
0: Not long ago, it was poor little defenseless Ethiopia. Before that, poor little defenseless Flanders. To say nothing, of course, of poor little defenseless Belgian Congo. Think now, what has all the heroic defense put up by poor little defenseless people got to do with the survival of the human spirit?
1: Jeff, don't go on like this, please.
2: I should like to know what it is you imagine you're talking about.
0: Why can't people mind their own business?
2: Or say what they mean?
0: There's calamity at the end of interference. There must be calamity, otherwise the people who did the interfering would have to come back and cope with their responsibilities for a change.
2: Just let a real war come along and then see how bloodthirsty chaps like you are.
0: Which would never do. But, as I implied, you don't mind your own business at home any better than in foreign countries. You say, Jeffrey, darling, why don't you stop drinking? It isn't too late. That sort of thing. Why isn't it too late? Did I say so? I thought it was all so splendidly and legally settled that it was too late. It's only that you insist it isn't.
1: Jeffrey.
0: For all you know, it's only the knowledge that it most certainly is too late that keeps me alive at all. Ah, you're all the same, all of you, Yvonne, Jacques, and you, Hugh, trying to interfere with other people's lives, interfering, interfering. And that's precisely what's bringing about disaster in the world. All because you haven't got the wisdom and the simplicity and the courage. Yes, the courage to take any of them.
2: Look here, Jeffrey.
0: What have you ever done for humanity, you, with all your smart talk about capitalism? Except talk and thrive on it till your soul stinks.
2: Shut up, Jeff, for the love of Mike.
0: For that matter, both your souls stink. I'd rather be William Blackstone and go live with the Indians. Cervantes, another mezcal.
1: Jeffrey, please sit down. You're making such a scene.
0: No, I'm not, Yvonne. I'm talking very calmly. As when I ask you, what have you ever done for anyone but yourself? Where, for instance, are the children I might have wanted? You may suppose that I might have wanted them. Mind you, you don't pretend to love humanity, not a bit of it. You don't even need an illusion.
2: Don't be such a swine.
0: Stay where you are. Of course I see the romantic predicament you two are in. But even if Hugh makes the most of it again, it won't be long before he discovers there are others. Oh, yes, Jacques, and 100 other ninny hammers.
1: Oh, Jeffrey, don't!
0: What an uncommon good time you two must have had under cover of saving me. Poor, defenseless little me. But you see, it's perfectly logical what it comes down to. I've got my own piddling little fight for freedom on my hands.
2: Oh, do shut up, Jeffrey. Shut up.
0: True, true. I've been tempted to talk peace. I've been beguiled by your offers of a sober and non-alcoholic paradise. At least I suppose that's what you've been working around towards all day. But now I've made up my melodramatic little mind. What's left of it? Just enough to make up. And far from wanting your paradise, thank you very much. On the contrary, I choose hell. I choose it because I like it. I love hell. I can't wait to get back there. In fact, I'm running. I'm almost there already.
1: Jeffrey, where are you? Jeffrey, come back.
2: No, let him go. The condition he's in, it's better. Well, he's not in that place. What's our next move? Do we give up or what?
1: You know perfectly well I won't just run away and abandon him, Hugh.
2: Well...
1: I know where I am now. The path on our right leads to Parian by a shortcut through the jungle. What's the time?
2: 6:15. This path?
1: Yes. There are several cantinas along the way.
2: He's not in there and they haven't seen him. What's next? It's 6:30 now.
1: Hotel restaurant, El Popo. It's down the road a little.
2: Forward to El Popo, then. I asked the barman and the assistant manager. He hasn't been in there tonight.
1: No. Well, I'm becoming quite convinced now that he's in the Farolito in Parian.
2: How far to the Farolito now?
1: Huh?
2: It's almost 7:00.
1: It's about 1.5 miles. We can cut nearly 1 mile off that if we take the forest path.
2: In the dark?
1: The last place, Hugh.
2: Right. On to the Farolito.

0: Jungle is right. A frightful smell. How much further, Yvonne?
1: We're nearly there, I think. There are a couple of turns in the path ahead and a big fallen log we have to climb over.
0: What's that? More target practice?
1: Likely. Mind you don't get off the path there, Hugh. It's sort of tricky. And mind the fallen log here.
0: Right. Just scraping my shoe. I got off the stones into the mud.
1: There's a ladder up this side, but you have to jump down on the other. About 5 feet.
0: Be careful, then. Where in heaven's name are you?
1: Here I am. Over here. Down on the other side of the log.
0: Right. It's so dark here.
1: Oh, Hugh! Hugh!
0: Hey, what's wrong?
1: It's a horse, Hugh! It's coming at me!
0: A horse?

0: Mescal? Mescal, the Estado, you forsaken beggar!
1: Si, senor.
0: What time is it?
1: Six.
0: No. Six, the Estado.
1: Si, mister. Sick. You were drunk one day here, no?
0: What?
1: Twice a day in Farolito. Then you'll be going back to America now.
0: I? No, why?
1: These letters, are they yours? Yes? No?
2: The letters, Jeffrey Furman. Her letters. The letters she wrote till her heart broke. You did not know where they were. But all the time they were in Parian, here in the Farolito.
0: Yes. Yes, they are my letters. Muchas gracias.
1: There is nothing, senor.
0: You are Spanish, Diosdado?
1: Yes, Spanish.
0: Those letters you gave me, you see, they're from my wife, my esposa.
1: Yeah.
0: We met in Spain, you understand?
1: Mm.
0: Your old homeland. Do you know Andalusia? Granada? The place we met, my wife and I.
1: Granada? So you have been in Granada, mister, eh?
0: Yes, in Granada.
2: The letters, Jeffrey Furman. You will read the letters. You will try to read them. The letters that were lost. The letters she wrote till her heart broke.
3: Do you remember tomorrow? It's our wedding anniversary. I've not had one word from you since I left. It's as if you were away at war and I were waiting for news of you. For the letter, the telegram. I send you all my love, my whole heart, and all my thoughts and prayers.
0: Que hora? What's the time?
1: Sick. No. It is 6:30 by the clock.
0: You mean 6:30 by the clock?
1: Si, senor. 6:30 by the clock.
0: Air. I'd like some air.
4: What for you touch that horse? What for are you here?
0: Nothing. I saw the horse tethered outside, and so I walked out to have a look at it, amigo.
4: Well, why'd you look at that horse?
0: Well, as a matter of fact, I thought I recognized it. And I was right. It has a number 7 branded on its rump.
4: You come with me inside, you. You're Americano, eh? You stay here, understand, senor? They say there is trouble about you no pay here in Farolito. You no pay for Mexican whiskey. You have no money, eh?
0: Si, yes, much money.
4: What for do you want to look at Mexican horse? For why? You run away with Mexican horse for to no pay Mexican money, eh?
0: No, decidedly not. Of course I wasn't going to steal your horse. I was merely looking at it, admiring it.
4: You talking inside there of Spain, yes? You know Spain?
0: Yes, I know Spain.
4: You a dirty Bolsheviki? You member of Brigade Internacional and stir up trouble?
0: No, absolutamente no.
4: Absolutamente, eh? All right. Come on, my friend. We want to find out about you. How much money have you got?
0: 50 pesos.
4: 50 pesos, eh? Perhaps that's not enough money. What are for? English, Spanish, Americano, Russian? You come from the URSS, eh? What are you for?
5: What is your name?
4: This is the chief of municipality. He want to know your name.
5: Yes. What is your name?
0: Blackstone. William Blackstone.
5: Why are you, eh? What are you for? English?
0: No, just William Blackstone.
4: You are Juden?
0: No, just Blackstone.
4: You are drunk, eh? He is the chief of gardens there. I am chief, too. I am only chief of rastro.
0: And I...
4: am perfectamente drunk. You sit here down. You wait. We telephone about what you are for.
0: Certainly. I'll read. I have some letters here.
6: Letter
3: am perhaps God's loneliest mortal, Jeffrey. I don't have the companionship in drink you find. My wretchedness is locked up within me. You used to cry to me to help you. The plea I send to you is far more desperate. Help me, Jeffrey. Save me from all that's enveloping, threatening, trembling over my head.
5: Americano, you. This place bad for you. These hombres bad. Bad people here. Brutos. No good for anyone, understand? I am friend. Do not sit here to read. I take you to my home. I wait down the road.
3: Where are you, Jeffrey? If I only knew where you were. If I only knew that you wanted me. You know that I'd be with you. For my life is irrevocably and forever bound to yours. And I'm frightened, Jeffrey. The emptiness of my body is the famished need of you. My tongue is dry in my mouth for the want of our speech. If you let anything happen to yourself, you'll be harming my flesh and mine. I'm in your hands now. Save us.
6: Good for you here at Farolito, senor. Bad place. Very bad. These men no friend of Mexican people. They no police. They diablos. Murderers. You come away with me.
0: Thank you, no, good friend.
4: Time to pay for a Mexican whiskey. We take all from your pockets now, Jogi.
0: Give me those letters.
4: Turn around your jacket. What for is this paper? You see, you read.
0: Daily Globe, London. Collect. Anti-Semitic campaign, Mex press pro petition. Germans behind. What is this? Jews?
4: Jordan.
0: Power ends conscience. Unquote, stop Furman. Furman? No, no, Blackstone.
4: Your name is Furman. He say they're Furman. Say, you are Jordan.
0: I don't give a hoot what it says anywhere. My name's Blackstone, and I'm not a journalist. True, I'm a writer, but only on economic matters.
4: Where are your papers?
0: Papers, huh? Well, now, perhaps,
4: What for you have no papers? Where's your pasaporte? What need for you to make these guys? You see this card from your pocket coat? You read it.
0: What?
4: Read.
0: Federación Anarquista Ibérica, Señor Hugo Firmin, member. Oh, I don't understand. That's my brother. Blackstone is my name. I'm a writer, not an anarchist.
4: Writer? You Antichrist and Jordan. What for you tell lies? It says here too your name is Firmin. What for you lie? You say your name is Black. No, he's Black. You say you are a writer. You are not a writer. You are the spider.
0: Spy?
4: And we shoot the spiders in Mexico. You no writer. You are Capone. You are a spider.
0: Take your hands off me and give me back those letters, you pox boxes. You killed that Indian this afternoon. You tried to kill him and make it look like an accident. You're all in it. Then more of you came and took his horse, and it's over there by the fence now. Give me my papers back.
4: Papers? You have no papers.
0: Devils, give me back those letters. You stole that horse. You stole the saddlebags.
4: North Americana, eh? Inglés. What you think you do around here? He's no good for your health. We have found it out on the telephone that you are a criminal.
0: Criminal?
4: You want to be a policeman? I make you a policeman. I make you a policeman in Mexico.
0: You killed that man. You stole his horse.
4: I blowed you wide open from your knees up.
0: Nonsense. I'm taking this horse, you fascist monkeys. I'll go now.
4: No, you try to steal the horse for to escape. No, I blowed you wide open from your knees up, you cabron.
0: No, I wouldn't do that. That's a Colt 17, isn't it? Very dangerous. Now, if you'll excuse me.
4: Not go as
5: far. The horse! He's run away, the horse, to the jungle!
4: It's no matter. You not go, spider.
0: Oh, this is a dingy way to die.
5: The horse! He's run away to the jungle!
0: Oh, Ivan.

0: No se puede vivir sin amar. You remember those words I told you he scratched in the plaster of my house, Dr. Vigil? It is not possible to live without love.
1: La Ruelle, tell me, was it the same horse that trampled Yvonne today? That horse your friend the consul tried for to escape?
0: The same.
1: And the brother, Hugh?
0: I do not know why he should have been the one to live.
1: He was alone.
0: So was Geoffrey.
1: But the brother, with a will to living, your friend the consul, only have a will to die. His will itself, it die. Your friend, he walked straight into his own doom. He know that to himself, that I can tell.
0: He threw his body into the ravine, the abyss. Every time I see those little signs in the parks and gardens, I think of Geoffrey. Do you like this garden, which is yours?
1: I know. Do not let your sons destroy it, the sign says. You are well to think on that, La Ruelle.
0: Geoffrey used to translate the original Spanish a little differently. We evict those who destroy, he used to say.
1: And we should so. He evicted himself, your friend, the consul. We must make us, ourselves, and our children, worthy to inherit the garden and the earth.

0: 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Tonight, as our initial broadcast, you have heard Fletcher Markle's production of Under the Volcano by Malcolm Lowry. The adaptation was prepared by Mr. Markle and Gerald Noxon, and the original musical score was composed and conducted by Alexander Semler.
1: And now, for your interest, may a producer introduce the cast. Featured in tonight's performance is Jeffrey Furman, the consul.
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1: As Hugh, his brother.
4: Hitler Rennie.
1: Joe DeSantis was Laura Well, and Juano Hernandez was Dr. Vigil. Actively assisting also were Robert Dryden, Danny Occo, Paquita Anderson, Don Alberto, Leo Badia, Ralph Camargo, and Ivor Francis. Next Tuesday night from Studio One at CBS, Marcel Pagnol's Topaz, a comedy internationally remembered and as fresh and delightful today as when it first was produced nearly 20 years ago. Until next Tuesday, then, and the gaiety of Topaz, this is Fletcher Markle with a good night and thank you from all of us in Studio One.
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0: Hello. 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You're up so early. Why, thank you, Mama, and happy birthday to you, too. Why shouldn't I wish you a happy birthday? You're the one who did everything about it, not me. I just got born. What? Yes, of course, I feel much older. He's shaving. No, he hasn't said a thing about it yet. Yes, I'll be over after breakfast. We can take my walk together. I think Dr. Rowland wanted to make a marathon dancer instead of a mother. Bye.
1: Who was that?
0: That was Mama.
1: She's up early. Anything special?
0: No, not exactly. She just wanted to know how I was.
2: Hmm? How are you?
0: Fine. Don't you know yet I'm always fine?
2: I don't know. You don't look like you.
0: I don't.
2: You look a little older.
0: I don't know why I should. Do you?
2: I guess that going to become a parent gives you a certain maturity.
0: Well, you don't look any older to me.
2: How can you tell? You can't see through the lather on my face. Well, so long. I'd better finish shaving.
0: Hey, don't I get anything before you go?
2: What for?
0: Because I'm always fine, and I look older.
2: What do you want, a razor blade, maybe?
0: Maybe, but I don't think so.
2: Some lather, maybe?
0: Haven't you got anything else at all?
2: A kiss, maybe?
0: Sounds interesting.
2: I think you'd prefer it without the lather when I'm all shaved and pretty.
0: I close my eyes anyway.
2: Now, wipe off the lather.
0: You wipe it off. You're the one who put it there.
2: I haven't got time. This is a very important day.
0: It is?
2: I'm having lunch with my new partner.
0: Oh, is that all?
2: It's still an occasion.
0: That's the way I feel about you.
2: Good. Let me see. There was something else. Something very important I had to remember about today, and I've forgotten what it is.
0: Maybe I can help you remember. It's December 29th.
2: December 29th.
0: December 29th? December 29th. 4 days after Christmas, 2 days after New Year's.
2: Oh, sure. I remember. This is the day I want to send that pair of tweed slacks to the cleaner.
0: Oh. It might interest you to know this is an important day for me, too. I'm turning over a new leaf.
2: What's the leaf?
0: I'm making breakfast right now for myself. If there's anything left over, I'm giving it to Shakespeare.
2: What about me?
0: Well, if Shakespeare leaves any leftovers, you can nibble on that. But you better be nice to him or he won't leave you anything.
2: What have I done now?
0: You don't know. That's worse. That's how bad it is.
2: Well, I hope Shakespeare isn't very hungry.
0: I hope he's starving. Claudia. Claudia.
3: What is it, Mama?
0: It would be nice if you waited for the light.
3: What light? Oh, that light. I didn't see it.
0: I'm glad the man in the truck saw you.
3: So am I.
0: What a fine walk they're having.
3: What's the matter with it?
0: One would think you were planning to give birth in Egypt. You've been as talkative as an expectant mummy.
3: I haven't anything to talk about. Much.
0: Come on now, out with it. What did you quarrel about with David this morning?
3: I did not quarrel with David.
0: Then what did he quarrel about with you?
3: He didn't either. We never quarrel.
0: Now we are getting someplace. What didn't he give you for your birthday?
3: Nothing.
0: Oh, so that's it. I thought so.
3: What's wrong with not giving me anything?
0: Did I say it was wrong?
3: David and I don't have to give each other presents just because it's our birthdays.
0: Oh, you said that yesterday. Very sensible of you.
3: Besides, I don't need anything.
0: I wouldn't like to put a Great Dane on a silver platter under your nose.
3: I don't want a Great Dane anymore. Much. Mama, if you could bark, you'd be almost as nice to walk with as a Great Dane.
0: I can't tell you how happy that makes me. Why do you look so glum?
3: Do I look glum?
0: There's a mild resemblance between you and a weeping willow.
3: Oh, Mama, David didn't remember my birthday at all. Not even to wish it.
0: Well, that happens. Davy's got a lot of things on his mind.
3: He's got one thing too few. I guess he just plain forgot.
0: I thought you were emancipated. I thought birthdays weren't important to you.
3: They're still not to me. But if David's forgotten, and then later remembers, and realizes he's forgotten, he'd feel awful, and that would make it important.
0: The voice of experience.
3: So you mustn't say anything to him about my birthday. We'll pretend it never happened.
0: You poor child. Come on home, and I'll feed you.
3: You better come home with me.
0: What have you got?
3: Nothing. Let's stop somewhere and get something.
0: Tell me, does Shakespeare like Frankfurters?
3: He hasn't said so.
0: That's
3: fine, because I do.
2: Quiet, my fine Scandinavian friend. You're big and strong. Why can't you be silent, too? And none of your complaints, see? You're going to live on this floor, and you better begin to like it. Quiet, old-timer. How do you expect to surprise her, making all this racket now? Now, here we are. Now, this is the door to your new home. You stay out here. I'm not going to take you in right away. You get it? That's better. Now, take a look. Take a good look at this door. Because from now on, your job is to keep clear of the wolves. All right, now. I'm just going to slip this leash around the doorknob, and there we are. In I go, and you stay out there now. Shh, and quiet. Hello, anybody home?
0: David! I mean, who wants to know?
2: Who wants to know? A man who wants to know that wants to talk to the lady of the house wants to know.
0: The lady of this house won't talk to just anyone. But maybe you aren't just anyone. You could be my husband. Except my husband's having lunch with his partner.
2: Well, I'm having lunch with my partner, the partner I live with.
4: Is that David I hear? Doesn't that husband of yours ever do any work?
2: Are you here again, Mother?
4: Here, I'm waiting to be fed. I suppose you came just to take the frankfurters out of my mouth.
2: I did not. I came because I took a good look at my shirt cuff.
0: But he just came back from the laundry.
2: Well, you'd better change laundries. There's a memo on it I wrote myself 2 weeks ago.
0: What's it say?
2: It says, today's somebody's birthday.
0: Whose, I wonder?
2: Mother, is it yours?
4: One birthday this year is enough.
2: Maybe it's Shakespeare's.
0: I'll ask him.
2: Maybe we better eat, if you ask me.
4: Come on, David. I'll take care of you. Let Claudia talk to her cat.
2: Thanks, Mother. Lead me right to the table.
0: Hey, wait for me. I'm hungry, too.
2: Frankfurters. A fine birthday lunch they are.
0: You don't even know whose birthday it is.
2: Doesn't matter whose. They're still Frankfurters.
0: It's the second time.
2: Second time what?
0: Second time I've heard a dog barking.
2: Well, I didn't hear anything. Mother, did you hear anything?
4: I didn't.
0: You must have heard it. There, I heard it again.
2: Do you have ringing in your ears, too?
0: Mother, did you hear anything?
4: I think I did hear something.
0: Mm. It was a dog barking.
2: Well, these are hot dogs we're eating.
0: These aren't talking hot dogs. There. Doesn't he sound as if he's upstairs or downstairs?
2: Maybe he's on our doorstep.
0: Honestly, David, sometimes you talk such nonsense. People don't go around leaving their dogs on other people's doorsteps.
2: All right. Have it your way. Well?
0: Well, since he's not ours, I guess we'll just have to let him bark.
4: Well, thank goodness I don't live here.
2: Aren't you even going to look for him?
0: No, why should I? He's not ours.
2: I didn't realize you had such respect for other people's property.
0: I do. David, whoever he belongs to, it isn't treating him right.
2: He's probably hungry. He smells these frankfurters.
0: Wouldn't hurt if I opened the door and took a little peek at him.
2: No, I don't see why that should hurt.
4: Now, Cordy, be careful. Don't open the door too wide.
0: Mama, honestly. Who's afraid of the big bad dog?
2: If he looks nice, introduce me.
0: Well, what are you barking for? Hello. Oh, you're beautiful, you great big dog like you. You shouldn't have anything to bark.
2: Well, Dolly, what kind of a dog is it? Not a great Dane.
0: Oh, you're such a beautiful baby. I could kidnap you without a second thought.
2: The feeling seems to be mutual.
0: David, see, he likes me, too.
2: I guess he's smarter than he looks.
0: Amazing. He looks just like the great Dane in Mr. Flannery's pet shop.
2: Looks like the same dog.
0: Oh, you're such a darling, you old. I love you. He's licking my face. Oh, I wonder who could have left him here. He's been here at least 5 minutes. You'd think they remember where they left him.
2: That reminds me. I just remembered whose birthday it is.
0: You did? Whose birthday? Is it Doggy? It's not Shakespeare's, not Mama's. Is it yours, David?
2: Well, in a way, mine. In a very special way.
0: What way?
2: Well, in the way that if it weren't somebody else's, mine wouldn't matter very much.
0: Oh, David, that's very sweet of you. And I wasted all that sympathy on you because I thought you'd forgotten.
2: If I had, why would I be needing sympathy?
0: Because I knew how you'd feel when you remembered.
2: Darling, that wasn't wasted.
0: Oh, you birthday present of a dog. You're just adorable. I could eat you up.
2: Don't you dare. You'll be biting off more than you could chew.
0: Oh, David, I could Buff! Oh, he's such a wonderful surprise, darling.
2: Now, come on in.
0: It's amazing, David. He still looks just like Mr. Flannery's dog.
2: No wonder. He is Mr. Flannery's dog.
0: But darling, I thought Mr. Flannery sold him to someone by the name of Kelly.
2: You can just call me Kelly.
0: Oh, you wonderful dog. Now, come on now, Bay. Give me your paw.
4: Just look at her, David.
0: You're such an angel.
2: Isn't that wonderful?
4: If she can go so crazy about a dog, what's going to happen to her when she has a baby?
2: Don't worry, Mother. The baby won't be half as big as this dog.
4: You've made her very happy, David. And I don't mean just this birthday present.
2: And you've made me very happy, Mother. Because Claudia once had a birthday.
0: David, I think he's hungry.
2: Well, go ahead. Feed him. Feed him by all means.
0: Get the Frankfurters. Would you like some Frankfurters, David? I knew you'd like them.
2: Here you are, darling. Here's the Frankfurters.
4: Claudia, that's our lunch.
0: Mama, would you take lunch right out of this beautiful dog's mouth?
4: Well,
0: here you are.
2: Hey there. Take it easy. One at a time. One at a time, boy.
4: Claudia,
2: you're a monster.
4: Leave one for me. Just one, please.
0: Should we leave one for her?
2: I should say, just offhand, I think I'd say no.
0: Well, he says he thinks yes. Goodness, look at him. He eats so fast, he looks like he's going to choke himself.
2: Look at him go.
0: All right, Mama, here's your old Frankfurter. What's left of
4: him? Thank you very much.
0: Well, how's that, sweetheart? Did you have a good lunch?
4: Now,
0: he had a good lunch.
4: Now, you come here. How would you like another Frankfurter? Well, that takes care of that. No lunch for Mrs. Brown.
0: Just think how lucky you are, Mama.
4: I'd like to know why.
0: Because now you won't have to learn how to bark.
5: This broadcast of Claudia was supervised and directed by William Brown Maloney. Ask Junior to go on an ordinary errand, and you're greeted with indifference or even sometimes an out-and-out no. 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Same with Dad. 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They know what they like, that family of yours, and they certainly do like ice-cold Coca-Cola. Why not get the New Year's Eve supply today? 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So listen again tomorrow at the same time. And now this is Joe King saying au revoir. And remember, whoever you are, whatever you do, wherever you may be, when you think of refreshment, think of Coca-Cola. For ice-cold Coca-Cola makes any pause the pause that refreshes.

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2: Good afternoon, ladies and gentlemen. This is Conrad Nagel greeting you from the stage of the Silver Theater in Hollywood and bringing you the 27th in our new series of dramatic productions. Next week, Silver Theater will star Chester Morris and Glenda Farrell. Other brilliant stars whose names already grace our guest book for future dates are Robert Montgomery, Douglas Fairbanks Jr., Helen Hayes, and others. And now just a word before the curtain rises on today's concluding episode of For Us the Living by True Boardman. This is a story of the America of tomorrow. All incidents involved are fictitious, as are the characters concerned, and no reference to any figures in the political world of today is intended or implied. Here, rather, is the story of an idea and an ideal. Ladies and gentlemen, For Us the Living. The house lights dim as the silver curtain rises. The time, the early hours of a winter morning. The scene, a hospital near Baltimore. In a small reception room just off the main corridor, three men stand silent, nervous, waiting. Two are secretaries to the President of the United States. The third is Chief Justice of the Supreme Court. They look up expectantly as a door opens and a doctor approaches.
3: Doctor, the President...
4: I'm sorry, gentlemen. There was nothing humanly possible to be done.
3: Then the President is...
4: A moment ago. President Norman literally refused to die until the Secretary of State had arrived. But having seen her, I think he was content to go.
3: This is all quite incredible. Tell me, Doctor, I understand the Vice President...
4: Yes. Vice President Hubbard was killed instantly, Your Honor. I attended the scene of the accident myself, and he was beyond all help.
3: In that case, the Secretary of State must be sworn in at once. There couldn't have been a worse time for this to happen. But the unrest abroad, the threat of a general European war, it's... Madam President. Believe me, Miss Marshall, we, all of us, share your grief. President Norman was...
5: Thank you, Mr. Chief Justice. Thank you.
6: Miss Marshall, Madam President, you're not leaving. The oath, Madam President.
5: Oh. I suppose it must be now.
3: I'm sorry, Miss Marshall, but technically the nation is without a chief executive until the successor has been sworn.
5: I understand.
3: Your left hand on the Bible, Madam President. Your right hand raised. Please repeat after me. I do solemnly swear... that I will faithfully execute the office of President of the United States.
5: That I will faithfully execute the office of President of the United States.
3: And will, to the best of my ability, preserve, protect, and defend the Constitution of the United States.
5: And will, to the best of my ability, preserve, protect, and defend the Constitution of the United States.
7: And at 3:54 this morning, for the first time in the nation's history, a woman became its chief executive. Succession of Ann Marshall to the presidency has already reawakened the nationwide controversy prevalent at the time of her appointment as Secretary of State. In every section of the country today, there is strong division of opinion as to the effect this startling new development will have on...
8: A woman president. Brother, now I'll believe anything.
9: Well, it's too bad a fine man had to die to bring women into their rights. But now we'll begin to show the men a thing or two.
10: Probably wreck the country. That's what it'll do. The woman in the White House. He'll bankrupt the Treasury in 6 months.
11: And how about appointments, Madam President? Who will replace you as Secretary of State?
5: I'm appointing Mr. Will Taylor, the former Assistant Secretary.
12: Well, don't you think the women of the country would expect you to name a woman?
5: Well, Mr. Taylor is better
13: qualified. Well, how soon will we be moving into the White House?
5: I'm not sure yet, not
11: from your experience as Ambassador, do you think there's going to be war in Europe?
5: I hope not. I think no one can be sure
12: just now. What do you think of the so-called Women's Labor Bill just passed by the House?
5: I can't answer that. I haven't read the bill yet.
11: What about the budget, Madam President? What about the
5: And the Act further provides that all women engaged in said industry shall... Yes? Oh. Oh, Dad.
14: Anne, girl, you're not going to work all night again tonight.
5: I'm all right, Dad.
14: Don't you realize you can't keep this up?
5: Keep it up?
14: Anne, ever since the very moment of that accident to John Norman, you've been driving yourself, giving press conferences, reviewing bills, working yourself to exhaustion. You've got to stop it.
5: I can't. I wish I could. Dad, the moment I walked out of John's hospital room the other night, it was as though a curtain dropped, and every part of me that was capable of feeling anything had somehow ceased to exist.
14: Anne.
5: Do you know what John said to me just before he died? I can tell you his exact words. You mustn't be afraid, Anne. It's the biggest job there is, and it won't be easy. There are storms ahead that will take some fighting through. But you'll win. Because you're you, you'll win.
14: And he was right. You will win, Anne.
5: Oh, I must. We shared a dream, John and I. A dream for the future of this nation. It was because of that dream we gave up our love. And now, Dan, now I've got to fulfill that dream. Somehow I've got to fulfill.

0: President. Oh, Madam President.
1: Good evening.
0: Good evening, Madam President. And a sincere welcome to the White House.
1: Thank you.
0: I'm Mr. Connors, the chief usher. Your bags have arrived. Do you wish to go directly to your suite, Madam President?
1: Yes, I will.
0: Oh, fine. A personal maid, have you...
1: That won't be necessary for now.
0: This way, Madam President. The elevator.
2: Good evening, Madam President.
1: Good evening. Oh, you needn't bother, Mr. Connors. This man can show me to my suite.
0: Very well, Madam President. And good night.
1: Good night. What's your name?
2: Zachary, Madam President. Zachary Ambrose.
1: You've been in the White House a long time?
2: Yes, ma'am. Right on 43 years.
1: My.
2: Here we are, Madam President.
1: Zachary, I want you to do me a favor. You see, this is my first time in the living quarters of the White House. Would you like to show them to me, Zachary?
2: You may be your guide, ma'am. Why, I'd be powerful honored, Madam President. Powerful honored.

0: This, ma'am. This here's the yellow room where they hid the pony.
1: They hid the pony?
0: The Theodore Roosevelt children, ma'am. They used to all the time ride their pony up here on the elevator. And one time the pony was lost. We finally found it right here in the yellow room, eating the flowers that was in a vase on beyond the table.
1: Oh, Zachary, you lie like a gentleman.
0: Now, these stories I'm telling you ain't no lies, Madam President. I'm telling you the truth.
1: Zachary, where was Lincoln's room?
0: You mean his special room, ma'am? Well, that's right here. I was taking him there next. This, ma'am. This here was Mr. Lincoln's study. And President Norman, he done use it for his office. He sure did like to hear about Mr. Lincoln, President Norman did.
1: So John Norman loved this room too, Zachary?
0: Yes, ma'am. Right over there, ma'am. That's where Mr. Lincoln signed the Emancipation Proclamation in 1865. He started signing three times before he could finally make himself go through with it. It was all against him, you know. The cabinet and all the rest.
1: Yes. I know. They were all against him. Zachary?
0: Well, ma'am?
1: I wonder if he was scared.
0: Scared, ma'am? Mr. Lincoln? Of course, I reckon so. Ain't everybody sometimes?
2: Varying reports as the administration of President Ann Marshall goes into its third month. Although it is no secret on Capitol Hill that there is conflict between President Marshall and members of her cabinet, as well as with certain factions in Congress, those who predicted the country's economic collapse under a woman's administration seem to be proved false prophets. Dow Jones averages are generally higher, with only the constant threat of war in Europe preventing substantial rises. Meanwhile, activity in the White House is at an
3: enormous level. That an allocation for underprivileged children must be included in the bill, Mr. Thomas.
4: Yes, Madam President. Secretary Taylor is waiting, and a Mrs. Noon. Oh.
3: Miss Elam, please send in Secretary Taylor and ask Mrs. Noon to wait.
4: Oh, very well. Oh, the state banquet, Madam President. You're going to decide about the main course.
3: Who's the guest of honor?
4: The British ambassador.
3: Roast beef. Rare.
4: Yes, Madam President. Oh, come in, Secretary Taylor.
5: Good morning, Madam President.
1: Come in, Will. Will, what is it? You look concerned.
5: So will you be. Looks like this is really it.
1: War?
5: The cable just came from Sproul in Paris. There's an unofficial report that the coalition powers have issued an ultimatum to the Western Alliance. Unless the alliance will grant boundary and colony concessions by 8 o'clock, their time, the coalition armies will start to march.
1: You think it's true?
5: Don't you?
1: Oh, I wish I knew.
5: You know what it means if it is, Anne? It will be the greatest fight you ever fought to keep this country out.
1: This country will keep out. It must. I have one more appointment, Will. Send in Mrs. Noon, please. But send me word at once if there's more news.
5: I'll do that.
1: Oh, thank you.
5: Pardon me.
1: How do you do, Mrs. Noon? Won't you sit down?
6: Thank you. Madam President, I came to talk to you woman to woman.
1: Yes?
6: I'm sure that you'll understand that I and my organization have only the best interests of this nation at heart.
1: I'm sure of that.
6: Miss Marshall, we feel that you should resign the presidency.
1: I see. You have a reason for that opinion, I presume?
6: Naturally. As a woman, Miss Marshall, you should have helped the cause of women. And yet you appointed a man to a cabinet post that you vacated. And you actually vetoed the women's labor bill.
1: That bill was vicious. It would have harmed the cause of woman labor a dozen ways to everyone that helped. I happen to know that President Norman had decided before his death to veto that particular measure.
6: Oh. Therefore, you couldn't possibly do anything else. Not if John Norman said so.
1: Why, what do you mean by that? Mrs. Noon, I asked you what you meant by that remark.
6: All right, Madam President, I'll tell you. And I'll tell you the real reason why we don't consider you a fit person to occupy the White House. We know why John Norman insisted on naming you Secretary of State, and it had nothing to do with politics. You were together in Prague when he was minister, over 12 years ago, and you were supposed to be his secretary. But you left there after 6 months. No one ever quite knew why, But that wasn't the end of the affair. Oh, no, Madam President. You met again a dozen times.
1: Be quiet, do you hear? Oh, things are clearer to me now. I've been wondering why the people couldn't seem to understand the things I've tried to do. I've even thought that perhaps an ideal for this or any other nation was just words, and no one ever wanted to see it brought to being. But I know now, Mrs. Noon, and I understand. It's you and all the others like you, who can cocked your little eyes and then rejoice to whisper them on their way.
6: What?
1: You who, if you prayed forgiveness till the day you die, would still be unworthy even to speak John Norman's name. Now get out of here. You heard what I said. Get out of here.
6: Very well. You needn't think the women of this country won't hear of this, Madam President.
1: Will you get out?
7: Oh, John. John. They should dare. Their narrow, filthy minds. John.
8: It's a big job, Anne. Perhaps the biggest job there is, and it won't be easy. There are storms ahead that will take some fighting through, but you'll win. Because you're you, you'll win.
5: Madam President, Anne, what's wrong?
7: No. You have news. What is it?
5: War, Anne. War in Europe. The armies of the coalition have begun to march.
7: War. Oh, God. Oh, God in heaven. Give me strength.
9: In just a moment, ladies and gentlemen, you'll hear the last of our two-part drama, For Us the Living. And while we're waiting for the curtain to rise once more, I'd like to say a word about International Sterling's new pattern in solid silver, Prelude. Like the inspired music it was named after, Prelude is a revelation in beauty. Its lines are rhythmic as a song, its proportions perfect. And the flower motif, carved with such exquisite delicacy and restraint, has a special affinity with the new romantic mood of today. And remember, ladies and gentlemen, Prelude is solid silver. Silver that says to all the world, here is a woman who has taste and background, a woman who loves beautiful, genuine possessions. Truly none but the most skilled of craftsmen could fashion this resplendent Prelude sterling. But nearly

0: And here's the man to tell you how. All right, John Conti.
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2: Silver Curtain rises on the concluding act of For Us the Living, a story of the America of tomorrow, starring Rosalind Russell as President Anne Marshall. The long-awaited war in Europe has come to pass. In the air, on land, and on sea, the fighting forces are in desperate conflict. And as the fury mounts higher and even higher, it finds its counterpart in a steadily rising tide of sentiment within this country, a tide that uncontrolled can only lead to our participation in the war.
3: American Embassy bombs, read all about it. American Embassy bombed by colonists in plain sight.
4: An American ship of 8,000 tons sank mysteriously in the Mediterranean. Evidence points to a submarine of the Coalition Navy.
5: They're bombing women and children, the Coalition. Why doesn't that woman president of ours do something about it?
4: We gotta stop them now or they'll be over here to bomb our towns. So write the president into Congress. Let's make them understand we want to fight.
6: Madam President, I speak for the Department of War. These other gentlemen speak for the respective houses of Congress in which they serve. The people want action, Madam President. They demand action.
7: We are taking action.
8: You call it action to merely send a note of protest when one of our ships is sunk by the Coalition?
7: These things always happen to neutrals in time of war. Don't you see
6: I see you're taking every means to avoid the real issue. That's what I see, Madam President.
7: If you mean I intend to keep this country out of this war, that's true.
8: But the people want war.
7: I don't believe that, Senator. Some people may want war. The yellow newspapers of this country may want war, but the people, particularly the women, will stand for peace. I'm sure of it.
9: Then how do you account for the telegrams, the letters? Each of us receives hundreds, even thousands every day. There is one cry in them all. War. Let's fight the Coalition.
7: And suppose they do say that. There was a time that people said, let's fight against England. 54, 40, or fight was a battle cry throughout the nation. But we didn't fight England. We found another way, and we must find another way now. Oh, please, please believe me, all of you. If I were convinced this was a cause that justified the sacrifice of American lives, I'd do the thing you asked, gentlemen. I'd assemble Congress and ask for a declaration of war. But this war in Europe is not our battle, gentlemen. We would only make its horror greater were we to join. Believe me, our only course is peace.
6: Gentlemen, I believe I warned you that we were wasting our time. Madam President, the members of this committee will give you exactly 3 days' time to change your mind.
7: You will give me 3 days. And then?
6: Then, if necessary, we shall take other action. Good afternoon, Madam President.
7: Wait! Gentlemen, please! Zachary?
10: Huh? Oh, Madam President. Madam President, you look powerful upset. Is it?
7: Zachary, will you do me a favor?
10: Well, you know as I will, ma'am.
7: I'm going into the study.
10: You mean Mr. Lincoln's room, ma'am?
7: And I want you to stay outside and be sure I'm not disturbed. Will you do that, Zachary?
10: Will I? I sure will, ma'am.
7: I came here because somehow you always seem closer to me here. Maybe it's because this was his room, too. And you and he saw things so much alike.

0: I need help, John. I've tried, as I promised you I would. But now, I guess I'm just not strong enough alone. What should I do, John? You would have known. And so would he.
1: Mr. Lincoln would have known.
0: He had the same decision to make once. But it wasn't the same. It wasn't John. Lincoln meant, well, he set men to fight to save this nation. I wouldn't be doing that. I can't see how I'd be doing that. What is the answer, John? The answer you'd have given.
2: The dream, Anne. The dream we shared together. I haven't fulfilled it. Perhaps I never would have. But you, Anne. You.
0: The dream. I do remember, John. A patriotism of peace. That's what you wanted. I know now. I know now, John Norman. I'm sure I know now.
3: You may come in, gentlemen. May I request that you be as brief as possible? The President has had virtually no sleep for the past 3 nights.
4: Madam President has our sympathy, and we can be very brief. What is your decision, President Marshall?
5: My decision is unaltered. I will not assemble Congress and ask for a declaration of war.
4: Very well, then, madam. By tradition throughout American history, it has been the president who took the lead in declaring war. But never before has there been a chief executive who deliberately defied the will of the people. President Marshall, in case you're not aware of it, the Constitution states that it is Congress which actually declares war. And tomorrow we shall assemble on our own initiative and vote the declaration.
5: Very well, Secretary Bates. You're right. I can't stop you.
4: Come, gentlemen.
5: But, Secretary Bates, in case you are not aware of it, the Constitution also states that the President is Commander-in-Chief of all armed forces. Vote your declaration of war, and I will not order a single man to fight.
4: You wouldn't dare.
5: We're only being constitutional, remember.
4: Very well. You leave me no course. And I warn you, Madam President, I shall personally see to it that a resolution is introduced tomorrow asking for your impeachment.
5: Impeachment? On what grounds?
4: Treason, President Marshall. Plain and simple treason. Your secretary is correct when he says you've had no sleep. And I know why. I have proof that you have for the last 3 days been in constant contact with the American representatives of the coalition powers, with the enemies of this country.
6: Requires further evidence in support of the impeachment of President Marshall, it is abundantly at hand. Quite apart from her unpatriotic attitude toward the war, we have sworn testimony that during the week just ended, President Anne Marshall was in frequent contact with agents of the coalition powers. And furthermore...
7: I must interrupt the speaker. A news dispatch has just arrived which materially affects the resolution before this body. With the permission of the House, I will read this dispatch. At 2:52 this morning, an armistice was signed between the powers of the Northern Coalition and the Western Alliance. Basis for the armistice was secret mediation conducted in Washington by the President of the United States.
8: I assure you that Washington has never known a reception to which I considered it a greater honor to be invited. My congratulations.
0: Thank you, Senator.
8: There was one question I wish to ask. Why secrecy in such a matter? Surely if we had known such...
0: Considering the temper of our own people, Senator, they might have disapproved of mediation. And besides, as it was, you and Secretary Bates and the rest were my allies.
8: Your allies?
0: You were my threat. The suggestion that I would agree to your demands went a long way toward making the coalition powers agree to peace.
9: Madam President.
0: Oh, Will, that demonstration outside, do you know what...
9: Yes, I know what it is. It's a mob of your citizens descending on the Capitol.
0: A mob?
9: A mob of patriots, Madam President. who have suddenly discovered that what they wanted all along is peace.
1: The patriotism of peace.
9: And at the moment, what they really want is the sight of their chief executive. You better go out on the balcony, Anne.
1: All right.
9: Come, gentlemen. I think where we belong at the moment is out with that crowd.
1: It's the beginning, John. It's not the whole dream. But it's the beginning. And we're on the road at last.

0: This is Conrad Nagel again, ladies and gentlemen. I know you'd all enjoy a personal greeting from our lovely star. And Miss Russ will be back to speak to you in just a moment. First, I'd like you to hear about something that can bring you and your family lasting enjoyment. All right, John Conti.
1: That something Conrad mentioned, ladies and gentlemen, is 1847 Rogers Brothers Silver Plate. Silver plate of such striking beauty of design and superb craftsmanship that it has been recognized for more than 92 years as the finest silver plate in America. In recent years, this famous house has added still greater luster to its name by developing a technique that gives sterling-like detail to its gleaming silver plate. 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And now to Conrad Nagel, who has brought Rosalind Russell to the center of our silver stage.
0: Well, Rosalind, you have our congratulations on an excellent story idea in For Us the Living and on a wonderful performance.
2: Thank you, everyone. Thank you, Conrad. I am very grateful to Silver Theater for having accepted the idea of doing a play about a woman president, and to True Gordon for his brilliant story and dialogue. I believe we touched upon something a little more important than just a play, and I hope others think so, too. And, Conrad, it's nice to work again with people who do such excellent radio programs as you and create such a lovely service as your new solid silver pattern prelude. It reflects beautifully the tradition of international sterling craftsmen. The very first time I saw it, I was thrilled beyond words.
0: Oh, thank you, Rosalind.
2: You're welcome, Conrad. Good night. Good night, everyone.
0: Good night, Rosalind Russell. Thank you so much. And back to us again soon.
1: Ladies and gentlemen, Rosalind Russell is co-starring with Robert Montgomery in the new Metro-Goldwyn-Mayer picture, Fast and Loose. 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John Conti speaking. 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
1: Thank you, Bob Warren. Good evening, everyone, and welcome to Radio City Playhouse. Our story tonight is different from anything we have ever done before. It is titled Luck, and was written by Wilbur Daniel Steele, one of the greatest short story writers in America today. Originally, Mr. Steele wanted to be a painter. We feel that the delicate shading of a master artist is evident in our play tonight, and that it more than lives up to the Playhouse tradition of a fine story expertly told. With us for the first time this evening is Mr. John McGovern. We are very happy to welcome this extremely talented actor to his first appearance on our show. Mr. McGovern, who plays the part of Jennison, is assisted by Bill Lipton, one of our favorite younger actors. Here, then, is Luck by Wilbur Daniel Steele, starring John McGovern and Bill Lipton, Attraction 30 on Radio City Playhouse.

0: The scene is a scattered little community well up in the mountains on a winter afternoon. Along one of the remote mountain roads, a man is trudging through the crusted snow. His name is Jennison. People call him Jen. There's something unnatural about his appearance, something that makes people wince a little the first time they see him. He's not a young man, and yet he's not old. He's perhaps between 35 and 40. The muscles of his neck seem permanently twisted so that his head sits on his body at a cruelly distorted angle. His face is blotched and purplish, a face deeply etched with lines of pain. He's wearing a tie, which is unusual, and his blue felt hat has been carefully brushed. He's taken great care with his appearance today because he's almost positive that if she gives him any encouragement at all, he'll propose to Hetty Prohl. When he turns in at Judge Prohl's house, he squares his shoulders, and before he knocks at the door, he straightens his tie and removes his blue felt hat.
1: Why, Jen, how are you?
2: Hello, Hetty. Hetty, I wanted to say something to you that...
1: Well, Will Yard is here, Jen. We're going for sleigh ride.
2: Will is here now?
1: Oh, don't look so disappointed, Jen.
3: Hetty, we better be getting started. There isn't much time for... Oh, hello, Jen.
2: Hello, Will.
1: Would you like to come with us, Jen?
2: No, I mean, I'd like to, but I don't think...
3: I'll see you tonight anyway, Jen. You're coming to the poker game.
2: Yeah, I am.
3: So I'll see you at Peter's store, huh?
2: Yeah, sure. Well, I'd better be going.
1: Jen, did you have anything you especially wanted to tell me?
2: No, not especially. I just thought I'd drop by. Wasn't anything important.
1: Well, goodbye, Jen.
3: So long, Jen. See you later.
2: Bye. Goodbye, Hetty. I could be her husband. I could.
4: Of course you could, Jen. Of course you could. Listen to me. I'm the gutsy part inside of you. The part of you that nobody knows. The part of you that's handsome and clever and witty. I'm the part of you that's young, strong, passionate.
2: I love her. I'm not so old. I'm just unlucky. I'm always unlucky. What did he have to be there for today? Why today? Why today? When I was going to ask her, I'm always unlucky.
4: You love her very much, don't you?
2: But I'm so darned unlucky.
4: Jen, supposing your luck turned. Someday your luck will turn, Jen. Maybe today, Jen. Maybe even tonight. Maybe you'll win at poker tonight, Jen.
2: Tonight?
4: Maybe tonight you'll be lucky, Jen.
2: Lucky tonight.
4: Just

0: How about one more hand, boy?
1: Hey, not for me, Jen. You've had too much luck tonight.
2: You really cleaned up tonight, Jen.
0: I just seem to feel lucky.
2: Yeah, I'm broke. I've had enough.
3: Yeah? Well, I haven't. You want to play one more hand, Jen?
0: If you like, Will.
4: Well, I've had enough. I'm clean.
3: I'm not quitting a loser. Supposing you and me play a hand, Jen. Just the two of us.
0: All right.
2: Well, you haven't a chance, Will. This is Jen's lucky night.
3: No such thing as luck. Sooner or later, the cards come out even. How about it, Jen?
0: Let's go.
3: All right. I'll ante.
0: Right.
3: You deal, Jen.
0: Okay.
3: Well, come on. They're shuffled enough. Deal them out.
0: Okay. I sure feel lucky tonight. 3, 4, 5.
3: You sure had all the cards? I'll open with 20.
0: I'll stay.
3: Give me 3.
0: Okay.
3: Thanks.
0: I'll take 1.
3: I'll bet 50.
0: 50?
3: I'm not quitting a loser.
0: Okay. I'll see you and raise your 50.
3: I'll call. 4 tens.
0: Sorry, Will. 4 queens.
3: 4 queens?
4: Jen can't lose.
2: I told you Jen was lucky.
0: It's luck, that's all.
3: Luck, huh? Luck, he calls.
2: Now, don't get excited, Will.
3: I'm not excited. I just don't call it luck.
2: Now, have another drink before you go. It'll keep you warm for the road.
0: $940. I've won $940. Boy, this has sure been my lucky night.
3: Blast me, if that kingdom come, if that 4 queens was luck.
1: No, take it easy, Will. Don't you go getting sore.
3: There's no such thing as luck, see? And I'd like to see any man that... Oh, all right. Here's your money, Jen. I'm going.
2: Hey, Will, don't forget your grain bags. You left them on the apricot cases.
3: I got them. Good night, boys.
2: Gee, it looked for a minute like Yard was going to get nasty. Doggone, I never can tell when he's had too much.
1: No such thing as luck, he says. Good mother of mine, he's the luckiest devil that ever drew breath.
0: $940, that's it, $940.
4: Yes, what I owe you, Jen.
0: Thank you, Smitty.
2: Is this right for me, Jen?
0: Thanks, Peters.
2: If I was you, Jen, I'd keep well behind Will on your way home. It's a narrow road for two. And the way Will looks, I don't think he'd relish having his heels trod on too much this morning.
4: Yeah, it's all right when he's sober.
0: I'm going to...
2: Have another drink for the road.
0: No, going down by the pond. They got some fox traps out there. Might take a look at it.
2: You better give Will a wide berth. Else he'll throw you in.
4: We'd have to have the pun drug.
1: Nah, me and Jen alone, boy.
4: We're only kidding.
0: Well, I gotta be going. Night.
5: Okay,
0: I will.
2: Be careful of all that dough.
0: Good night, fellas. I will.
1: And keep away from where you are on your way home. Don't you push your luck too far.
0: Good night.
6: See, Jen, you won, didn't you?
0: Yes.
6: $940.
0: Yes, $940.
6: Enough to marry Hetty Prohl.
0: Yes.
6: More than enough.
0: I'll ask her. I'll ask her tomorrow.
6: What about Will Yard, Jen?
0: I'll ask her anyway.
6: There's a strange feeling in the air tonight, Jen.
0: Yes.
6: Are you nervous, Jen?
0: It's cold.
6: Is that why you're shivering?
0: Yes, it's cold.
6: Don't be nervous.
0: No.
6: Don't be afraid you'll meet Will Yard, even though he knows you cheated him.
0: No.
6: Those 4 queens were a bit too much. Will Yard knows.
0: No, he doesn't.
6: Yes, he does.
0: I didn't cheat him.
6: Yes, you did.
0: I didn't want to. I didn't want to.
6: Will Yard's a big man, Jen. He's strong. He's stronger than you are.
0: Yes.
6: Why don't you stand a while and wait? Let him get well ahead of you.
0: Yes, you're well ahead of me.
6: You wouldn't want to meet him on this road. Too lonely, isn't it?
0: Yes.
6: You are afraid, Jen, aren't
0: no,
6: you?
0: No, I'm not afraid.
6: Listen, Jen. Listen.
0: What? Who is it? Who is it?
3: It's me, Jen.
0: Oh, Will.
3: I stopped off at Pittner's down below. We had a cup of coffee. What's the matter, Jen?
0: Why, nothing's the matter, Will. Nothing.
3: Nervous about something, Jen?
0: No.
3: Sure?
0: Sure, yes, I'm sure. I thought you'd be ahead of me, that's all.
3: I would have been if I hadn't stopped off to see Pittner. Owed him some money. I was figuring to pay up today. Told him I'd been in a little poker game and that I was,
0: What, Will?
3: That I'd gone and lost the money.
0: I sure was lucky.
3: You weren't lucky. I was a fool. Come on, Jen. Let's not stand here looking at each other like a couple of strange dogs.
0: Well, you walk faster than I do. You go on ahead.
3: Well, I got plenty of time. Come on.
0: Okay, Will.
3: Come on into the middle of the road. Less snow.
0: Yeah.
3: Am I walking too fast?
0: No, Will.
3: So you think you were lucky tonight, huh?
0: Yeah, $940.
3: There's no such thing as luck, Jen. A man gets what's coming to him in the long run.
0: Oh, not always.
3: People tell you I'm lucky. That lucky devil yard, they say. I'm not lucky. I'm just smart.
0: Yes, but look at me, Will. Look at my face. My neck, the way it is. Don't you say I'm unlucky?
3: It ain't unluckiness, Jen. You're always doing fool things, getting drunk, making fool bargains with your money. And you're lazy, Jen. Lazy.
0: I'm not lazy.
3: You never get ahead ever in God's whole world. And it ain't nothing to do with unlucky.
0: I never wanted to get ahead, Will. Not till... Well, not till lately.
3: Till Hetty Pohl came home from the seminary with her hair up?
0: Yes, Will.
3: Jen.
0: Yes?
3: Are you thinking... Oh, no, of course you're not.
0: What, Will? Thinking what?
3: Are you sweet on Hetty Pohl? Come on, man. Are you or aren't you?
0: Yes, Will. I ain't never said it out loud before, but... Oh, I love that girl. I go by Judge Pohl's every day, nearly. I go 5 miles out of my way just to pass her house. I always knock on the door just to say hello. Mostly she asks me in. I just sit there, looking at her. I see her smooth, soft, white neck.
3: Jen, are you crazy?
0: I see how the brown hair lays light and warm against her cheek. I imagine how it would feel against my cheek.
3: Good Lord, Jen, don't be a fool.
0: Just the same, I'd make her a good husband.
3: Husband? Husband? You mean you think she'd marry you?
0: I would, Will. I would make her a good husband. Oh, maybe I wouldn't make her such a good living, but I'd know how to talk to her. I'd know when she was worried. I'd understand her. I'm as much of a man as you are, Will. Underneath, there's a part of me that ain't twisted or... We get along fine. Just fine, Hetty and me. As long as she don't look at me.
3: Then she laughs.
0: No, she don't. That's a rotten thing to say. It's just that when she looks at me, she feels sorry for me. Then she's extra kind. Oh, is it my fault that I was born like this? Is it?
3: It's the fault of somebody, your father or grandfather or somebody. Don't lay it to luck.
0: Oh, it's easy for you to talk. Everything always comes easy to you.
3: If I need luck, I make it. I use my head.
0: Yes, but I...
3: You're crazy, Jen, to think that you and Hetty Pohl... Jen, I know our hair feels against my cheek. Night before last, I asked her to marry me. She said yes.
0: That true, Will?
3: What are you stopping for? Come on, we got to get home.
0: Is that true, Will?
3: We'll be married within a month.
0: Over my dead body.
3: What?
0: I'll see that you don't.
3: Oh, Jen, quit it. Quit talking that way. Yeah. You're such a baby.
0: I'll see that you don't.
3: Yeah? And what did you do about it?
0: I don't know. I ain't near as big as you are, Will. Besides, you got a gun.
3: Gun?
0: What can I do?
3: Here. Here's my gun. Take it. Go on, take it. That's it? Now, what are you going to do? Go on, Jen. Cock it. Go on. That's right. Now, aim it at me. Go on, Jen. Do you want to kill me? Why don't you? Why don't you shoot?
0: I can't. Because you're lucky. You know I couldn't do it in cold blood. You know I couldn't.
3: You can't do anything. Not anything.
0: I couldn't murder you in cold blood.
3: Well, you make me sick sniveling around. You never carry a thing through. You ain't got the guts to do anything.
0: Oh, wait. Wait, Will. Here's your money. Here. Take it.
3: I thought you'd get around to that. Those four queens. I knew it all along. That was too raw, Jen. You saved three of them out of your full house two hands back, didn't you?
0: Yes, I did.
3: I knew you wouldn't be able to keep the money. You can't carry anything through.
0: Take it. Take all of it.
3: You're dumb, Jen. Stupid and dumb.
0: Oh.
3: I don't want all the money. Just what's mine.
5: Oh, take it, take it.
3: Oh, shut up. Stop sniveling. Good Lord, man. You're crying.
5: Take it, take it.
3: Can't you shut up? There. I've taken what's mine. Here's the rest. Now, come on.
5: No.
3: Well, I'm going home. I'm not going to stand here all night listening to you feeling sorry for yourself.
5: I got a couple of traps down there by the pond. I'd like to have a look at them before sunup.
3: Well, I'll be seeing you.
5: I'm sorry, Will.
3: Okay, Jen.
5: Will.
3: What?
5: Would you mind leaving me one of them grain bags you got there? If I had the luck to catch that blue fox, I wouldn't want the whole town knowing it.
3: Sure. Here.
5: I'll bring it back.
3: Okay. Got my name on it anyway.
5: And, Will, can I keep your gun? I just as leave have it in case that fox...
3: Fox? Jen, you ain't scared of a fox.
5: No, but them blue ones should be shot in the eyes so as not to mar the pelt.
3: Okay. Keep the gun.
5: And, Will...
3: Yeah?
5: I'd sure appreciate it if you'd not say anything about the cards.
3: About you cheating, you mean?
5: I didn't mean to, Will, honest.
3: All right, Jen. I won't say a word.
5: Promise?
3: On the Bible. I won't let on I've even seen you since I left Peter's store. So long, Jen.
6: It's gone now, Jen. Now what?
5: I don't know. I don't know.
6: I know, Jen. I know.
5: I've got to get him.
6: I know how, Jen. I know how.
5: How?
6: You'll never marry Eddie Prohl, Jen.
5: No.
6: Never.
5: Never.
6: Are you sure he won't marry Eddie Prohl, Jen?
5: Over my dead body.
6: That's right, Jen. That's the idea you had back there.
5: Can I do it?
6: You can do it, Jen.
5: Yes.
6: Do you really think you can kill yourself, Jen?
5: Yes. Yes, I can.
6: You can if I help you.
5: Yes. Yes, I can.
6: Kill yourself.
5: Yes.
6: And make it look like murder.
5: Yes.
6: Make it look like Will Yard killed you.
5: Yes, make it look like he killed me.
6: Think, Jen.
5: I'm thinking.
6: We're alone now, you and I. Get everything else out of your mind.
5: Yes.
6: The money, Jen. What about the money?
5: The money.
6: We're alone, Jen. It's quiet.
5: He should have taken all of the money.
6: Yes, Jen. You'd better get rid of the rest of it.
5: Yes.
6: Take it out of your pocket.
5: Yes.
6: Now, light a match.
5: Match, yes.
6: Now, burn it.
5: Yes, burn it.
6: Hold the bills in your hand. There they go. That's it. Now turn your pockets inside out. That's the way. Now what, Jen?
5: The hole in the ice.
6: The hole Joe Schultz saw to see if the ice was thick enough.
5: I need some rocks.
6: Three or four big rocks, Jen.
5: Yes.
6: There's one, Jen. There. Dig at it.
5: Yes, dig at it. Dig until my hands bleed. I don't care if it hurts. Yeah, they'll wonder what's happened to me. They'll get him. A big, strong man like that pushing me through the ice. Shooting me and pushing me through the ice. For money. A big, strong man like that killing me for money. I can hear what they say. I can hear what all of them will say. I can hear the sheriff arresting him. Arresting Willard.
7: Willard, I arrest you for poor Jen's murder, the dirtiest thing ever done in these parts. Isn't that a fierce thing? That Willard killing poor old Jen.
8: I think it's horrible. Horrible.
7: Willard's guilty of murder.
8: Murder.
7: Murder.
6: Just sit there dreaming, Jen. Get those rocks into Willard's grain sack.
5: Willard, guilty of murder.
6: One more rock, Jen.
5: They'll hang him. They'll hang him by the neck till it's as twisted as mine. He'll never marry Hetty Prohl. Never, never, never.
6: Put the rocks into the grain sack, Jen.
5: Yes. Footprints.
6: That's right, Jen. There must be two sets of footprints down to the edge of the pond, and only one set going back.
5: Yes, he came down with me, pushed me in, went back alone.
6: Yes, Jen, must up the snow. That's it, Jen. Hurry, Jen, it's getting light. Hurry.
5: Yes, it's getting light.
6: Set going back.
5: Yes.
6: Now tie the bag, Jen. Tie the open end of the grain
5: Yes, tie it up tight.
6: Hurry.
5: I'm hurrying.
6: What's that, Jen?
5: 5:58.
6: It's 6 o'clock, Jen. It's getting light. Hurry. Now undo your belt. That's it. Now loop your belt through the middle of the bag. That's it. No. Jen, wait.
5: Stones. I've got to push 2 stones to each end of the bag and hold the bag in the middle. Now loop my belt through the bag. Now.
6: Now what, Jen?
5: Now I walk out onto the ice.
6: Well, go on, Jen.
5: I don't think...
6: Jen.
5: I don't be so cold. I can't do it. Dear God, I can't do it.
6: Jen.
5: I'm afraid to do it.
6: You can do it, Jen.
5: No.
6: You can
5: no.
6: do it. Use the gun.
5: Gun?
6: Go out onto the ice. Use the gun. Throw it into the bushes and fall through the hole.
5: No, I can't. I can't.
6: That will make it doubly sure, Jen. Use his gun.
5: Doubly sure?
6: Use his gun.
5: He'd never swagger and laugh again. They'll drag the pond and find me shot, too. And the bullet will be from Will Yard's gun. He won't marry Hetty Prohl. He won't. He won't. He won't.
6: Go out onto the ice, Jen. That's it. Go on, Jen. Not too far. There.
5: I don't think...
6: You can, Jen. You can. Point the gun at your chest, Jen.
5: I may not be able to throw it.
6: You can throw it. Go ahead, Jen. Pull the trigger. Come on, Jen. It's getting light. Come on.
5: It hurt.
6: It will hurt for a moment. But you're not afraid of pain.
5: No.
6: You've always had pain.
5: You always had pain, yes. Dear God, I've always had pain.
6: Then do it, Jen.
5: What if they don't get him? What if he gets away? I'm always unlucky. It'd be just my luck that something might happen, that I've forgotten something.
6: Think, Jen. Think. You won his money. All that money. Peters knows it. Hoddle knows it. Smitty knows it. They all saw you win his money.
5: And he was mad. He was mad. They knew he was mad. They even said that I'd better keep out of his way when I... come home.
6: Yes, Jen. He was mad and he was drunk.
5: He was drunk.
6: He'd had quite a bit to drink and he was mad.
5: Yes.
6: You've got his gun and his grain sack with his name on it.
5: His grain sack.
6: They can see where you stopped to talk up there, Jen. The footprints.
5: Yes, they can see that.
6: And there are 2 sets of footprints down to the pond, Jen.
5: 2 sets down.
6: And only 1 set going back
5: yes,
6: up.
5: Yes, only 1 set going back up.
6: And his gun.
5: His gun.
6: And his grain sack.
5: Grain sack.
6: It's foolproof, Jen. Foolproof.
5: Yes. Yes, it is. They all know he murdered me. They all know it, all of it.
6: And Hetty Prohl will know it.
5: She'll never marry him. Never. Never marry a murderer.
6: Hetty Prohl will never marry him.
5: Never marry him.
6: And she'll be sorry for you. She'll be sorry for you.
5: She'll be sorry she wasn't nicer to me, wasn't kinder to me.
6: She'll be sorry she didn't marry you.
5: Yes, sorry she didn't marry me.
6: She'll be sorry.
5: She'll be sorry.
6: Then come on, Jen, do it. It's light now, Jen. People will be getting up soon. You've got to carry this through, Jen. You've got to carry this through. It's perfect. It can't go wrong. Willyard's luck has turned at last.
5: I'll carry it through. Oh, dear God, help me to carry this through. It's perfect. Help me to fix that devil yard. I'll be lucky this time. Not him. I'll do it. I will do it.

0: Show me. Hold. Hold. Will. Will Yard. Hello.
1: Well, Judge Pro, how are you?
0: Get in. I'll give you a lift.
1: Thanks, Judge. Thanks a lot.
0: Get up, May. Come on. Mighty cold morning.
1: Yep, mighty cold.
0: What are you doing up at this hour?
1: Little poker game. Me and Smitty and Hartle and Peters and Jan up at Peters' store.
0: Hmm.
1: Where you been? Sure didn't expect to see anybody this early in the morning.
0: I've been into the city. Just came back in the 558.
1: Have a good trip?
0: Fine. You have a good poker game?
1: Jan won all my money.
0: Jan did? Good, Jan. Saw him down by the pond back there, fooling around with a sack or something, and acting like he didn't want anybody to see him.
1: He's hunting fox. Doesn't want people to know. Did he see you?
0: Nope. And I didn't call to him. Thought he might want to ride back with me. He makes me kind of nervous.
1: Ah, Jen's all right.
0: I guess so. Well, Will, I'm glad to see you. You'd have had a long walk if I hadn't been on the 558. Lucky I happened along.
1: Luck? Oh, I don't know. I don't think there's any such thing as luck.
0: What's that?
1: That must be Jen. Guess he just caught himself a fox.

You have just heard Luck by Wilbur Daniel Steele. The production was directed by Harry W. Duncan. John McGovern was Jennison. Bill Lipton was the narrator. Other members of the cast included Donald Curtis, Andre Wallace, Eugene Francis, and Ernest Graves. The music was composed and directed by Dr. Roy Shield. 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

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Next week on Radio City Playhouse, the tense and very gripping story of a young man who becomes his own fatally dangerous enemy. Wardrobe Crump. 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
2: 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For whatsoever things I see or hear concerning the life of men, I will keep silence thereon, counting such things to be held as sacred trust. I will exercise my art solely for...
1: The Story of Dr. Kildare, starring Lou Ayres and Lionel Barrymore. Metro-Goldwyn-Mayer brought you those famous motion pictures. Now this exciting, heartwarming series is heard on radio. In just a moment, The Story of Dr. Kildare. But first, your announcers.

0: now, the story of Dr. Kildare, starring Lou Ayres as Dr. Kildare and Lionel Barrymore as Dr. Gillespie.
1: Blair General Hospital, one of the great citadels of American medicine. Clump of gray-white buildings planted deep in the heart of New York, the nerve center of medical progress, where great minds and skilled hands wage man's everlasting battle against death and disease. Blair General Hospital, where life begins, where life ends, where life goes on.
2: Jimmy, I have been sitting here for the last half hour considering the matter from every possible angle.
3: Hmm?
2: And I can see only one conclusion.
3: Conclusion? Matter? What are you talking about?
2: Oh, Jimmy, put that book down, please.
3: Hmm?
2: Now, you have reached an age when you ought to start thinking about settling down.
3: Oh, yes. Yes, so that's it.
2: You ought to find some attractive young girl and get married.
3: Well, let's see. It's 10:30 now. Who could I call up and ask?
2: Oh, I don't mean tonight.
3: Tomorrow, then?
2: Oh, no, confound it. You know perfectly well what I mean. You ought to start thinking about it.
3: All right, Dr. Gillespie.
2: Huh? Well, what are you sitting there looking like a sick fish for?
3: I'm thinking about it.
2: Oh, stop.
3: Look, you wouldn't have some particular person in mind, would you?
2: Why, of course not. Well, I've never tried to run your life, have I, Jimmy?
3: No, no, no. You lean over backward.
2: Well, maybe, no. However, I have been noticing that little nurse on the fourth floor. Miss Spurner, I believe her name is.
3: Why, doctor, at your age...
2: No, I mean, I've been noticing her for you.
3: Oh, for me?
2: Well, confound it, Jimmy, now I'm serious.
4: Gillespie, there's a madman downstairs.
3: There's one up here, too.
2: Oh, stop blowing your siren, Parker. What's the trouble?
4: I just told you. It's a madman, and he's down at the receiving desk, and he came in a taxi, and he just phoned up here, and he wants a doctor, and his name's Mumpkin, and his wife's
3: Mumpkin?
4: With him.
3: Mumpkin? Oh, wait a second. Is that Willie Mumpkin?
4: That's right, Dr. Kildare. His name's Willie, and his wife's going to have a baby any minute.
3: Well, if she is, I'm crazy. I just examined her 2 days ago.
2: Oh, she's a patient of yours, huh?
3: Yes, and she isn't due here for at least 3 weeks yet. I can't understand what...
5: Hey, doctor.
4: Here he comes.
5: I need a doctor. Where can I find me a doctor? Oh, there you are.
3: Willie, what's all the trouble?
5: No time to talk. Just grab a bag and come on, doctor. They're taking her up in the elevator now. I haven't got a minute to lose.
3: Why not?
5: Why not? Well, you know why not. Because Betty Jane's going to have a baby.
3: Next couple of weeks, maybe. I'm talking about tonight.
5: That's what I mean, tonight. Any minute now. Maybe we're too late already. Come on, she's got pains all across here, and I had a heck of a time.
2: Mr. Mumpkin, what did your wife have for dinner this evening?
5: Dinner?
2: Hmm.
5: Dinner? Why, some fried shrimp and a couple of pork chops and fried potatoes, dill pickle, pistachio ice cream with strawberries. What are you laughing at?
3: Willie, we think the only thing Betty Jane is going to have tonight is a case of indigestion. Come on, let's go have a look at her.
5: But Dr. Kildare, I thought she was... Well, when she... I don't know anything about these things.
2: Parker, that boy ought to be married.
4: Oh, yes, Dr. Gillespie. I think every young couple ought to... Huh?
2: Oh, confound it. I'm talking about Kildare, you idiot.

0: Good morning, Dr. Gillespie.
1: Well, good morning, Jimmy. Miss Verner and I were just talking about you.
0: Miss Verner? Oh, hello, Diana. I didn't see you.
2: We were just talking about that young man who came rushing in here with his wife last night.
0: Oh, they're quite a couple. Come from some little farm town in Indiana. Mm-hmm. Willie's father runs the local newspaper, and Willie's here taking a course in advertising or something. They've only been married about a year.
2: Well, I think it's just darling. The way he was so upset and excited and everything.
0: Oh, yes, he's very serious about his approaching fatherhood.
1: And he should be, Jimmy. Uh-huh. He should be. Marriage is a great institution.
0: Oh, I agree with you, Doctor. I think every family ought to have one.
1: The door's unlocked. Come in.
3: Thank you, Dr. Gillespie. It is proper, you know, that one knocks before entering a room.
1: Entirely unnecessary in your case, Carew. I can smell your gardenia 20 feet away.
3: Please. Not in front of the... Well, that is, we must remember our discipline, you know.
2: Dr. Gillespie, I believe I'd better take those reports now, if you're through with them.
1: Wait a second, Miss Burner. I'll get rid of this fella. Carew, what's on your mind?
3: My business is with Dr. Kildare, if it's quite all right with you, of course.
1: Well, come on, then. Come on and get it over with.
3: Oh, dear.
0: What sort of business is it, Dr. Carew?
3: It's one of your patients, Dr. Kildare, a Mr. Lumpkin.
0: Oh, Willie.
3: He's creating a disturbance on the seventh floor. Has been all morning, and no one can do a thing with him.
1: What's he doing here, anyway? No visiting hours this time of the morning.
3: Precisely the message I sent him, Dr. Gillespie, and he told the nurse to tell me that I could... Well, I wouldn't care to sully myself by repeating his remark.
4: Hooray for Willie.
3: Dr. Gillespie, I... Oh, dear, I must run along. If I stay here another minute, I'll be ruined for the entire day. Utterly ruined. Dr. Kildare, I leave the matter entirely in your hands.
0: You got him so flustered, he didn't even say what this disturbance is. Well, I guess I'd better go see what...
1: I'll take care of it, Jimmy. I'll be glad to. You stay right here now and talk to... what in tarnation's happened to her?
0: Oh, she left. No interest in therapeutic romance, I guess.
1: A great horn spoon.
0: Come on, Cupid. Let's go talk to Willie.
5: Doggone it, Dr. Kildare. We're not playing the 1812 overture on this record machine just to entertain ourselves. We've got a purpose.
0: Purpose?
1: Willie, would that purpose have anything to do with this book on the theory of relativity?
5: Well, sure. I've been reading it out loud to Betty Jane. You see, we want him to have the right kind of a brain.
0: Oh, prenatal influence, eh? Yeah.
6: Well, of course, I don't actually believe in it, Dr. Kildare, but, Willie figures there's no harm in trying.
0: Oh, I guess there isn't. Only how about using a low-volume influence? The superintendent's complaining about the noise.
5: Well, maybe it was a little loud.
0: Oh, and another thing, Willie. No guests in the room, please, except at visiting hours.
5: But gosh, Betty Jane's going to have a baby. She needs me.
1: For what?
0: Willie, if you're going to live here at the hospital, you'll have to make your headquarters in one of the lounges.
5: Okay. Now, honey, you send for me if anything happens.
6: All right, Willie.
5: And if they don't come for me, you yell.
6: All right, Willie.
0: I'll be back later, Betty Jane.
5: Gosh, I still can't imagine her about to be a mother.
1: Then you better get ready for a shock.
5: But she's so young. Of course, I'm 21, but Betty Jane's still just a kid.
0: Well, she'll go out of that. You were young once, too, you know.
1: Willie, as an experienced husband and a prospective father, what's your opinion of marriage in general?
5: Oh, it's great, Dr. Gillespie. Terrific. I wouldn't have it any other way.
1: And you'd advise every young man who's still single to get married. Is that right?
5: Oh, sure. There's nothing like it.
1: Yep, you see, Kildare, it's just like I've been telling you now. Where the tarnation did he go?

0: All right. Kildare speaking.
1: Doctor, this is Willie Monkin.
0: Oh, what is it, Willie?
1: Doc, I gotta see you right away.
0: Why, at 2 a.m.? What's the matter?
1: It's something I just found out in a book, something we forgot about.
2: Forgot?
1: We haven't got a minute to spare. Maybe it's even too late already.
2: Willie, what on earth are you talking about?
1: It's the RH factor, Dr. Kildare.
2: Oh.
1: Maybe Betty and me are one of those rare couples that shouldn't have gotten married. Maybe our blood is incompatible. Maybe our son won't
0: Willie, hold it a second, please. Look, I checked the RH factor when your wife first came to me 7 months ago.
1: You did?
0: Yes.
1: Well, was it all right?
0: Yes. Supposing it weren't, what would you do about it now?
1: Well, I don't know, but I just read about it in one of these books.
0: Where are you, anyway?
1: Down in the lounge. I've been sleeping on a sofa.
0: Well, go back to sleep, then. You've got plenty of time. Couple of days or so.
1: Yeah. Well, I guess I'll just read some more of these books here.
2: A great idea, Willie. You do that.
0: Good night. See any reason why these reports have to be made out tonight, Dr. Gillespie. They're not due for another week yet.
3: Well, it's always a good idea to get them done ahead of time, Jimmy. Now, I've had Miss Verner assigned to help you, and you can use this private office here.
0: But it's nearly midnight.
4: Oh, don't worry about me as far as time is concerned, Dr. Kildare. I'd be on floor duty anyway.
0: Oh, I know, Diana, but I don't think you understand the sly schemings of this man's mind.
4: Dr. Gillespie?
0: Hmm.
4: Oh, it doesn't take an X-ray to see through him.
3: Then it's all settled. You go right on in there now. It's nice and quiet, and you won't be bothered.
0: No, I'm sure we won't.
3: Shouldn't take over an hour or two. And maybe you could have a sandwich or something over at Sullivan's. Or go dancing, maybe. It'll be early enough.
4: But I'm still on duty, Dr. Gillespie.
3: Ah, don't worry, Miss Verner. I'll take care of everything.
0: Yes, up to and including the final bless you, my children.
3: Oh, now, Jimmy, I am merely trying to get certain necessary work done in the...

0: Well, Parker, what do you want?
1: Nothing from you. Yeah. Dr. Kildare, the confinement ward just called. They're sending a patient of yours to the delivery room.
2: Oh, well, I was...
0: Can't you see Kildare's busy? I'll take care of this thing.
1: You'll take care of it. Dr. Gillespie, this is an OB case, and you haven't delivered a baby in 14 years.
0: Well, I'll get somebody.
2: Parker, it isn't that young Mrs. Mumpkin, is it?
1: That's right, Dr. Kildare. You missed your guest by about 8 hours.
2: Oh, it seems. Well, I've got to get to work. Diana, I guess you may as well go back on floor duty.
3: Very well, Doctor.
0: No, Jimmy, let's work this thing out somewhere. I'll send one of the interns.
2: No sale, Doctor. This one's on me. Oh, by the way, where's Willie? I thought he'd be war-whooping in the corridors when this finally happened.
1: Oh, he's out there in the lounge, Dr. Kildare, sound asleep. Shall I wake him?
2: Oh, good heavens, no. With all those books he's read, he'd probably want to hang over my shoulder and tell me what I was doing wrong. Well, I've got a date with the store. See you later.
0: Now, wait a minute, Jimmy. Wait a minute. Ah, confounded young scatterbrain.
1: Oh, poo. You're just mad because he's independent and won't take orders.
0: Take orders? Help me, I'll get that boy married if I have to...
1: Marry him yourself?
0: Oh, shut up!

0: we continue with the story of Dr. Kildare, starring Lou Ayres as Dr. Kildare and Lionel Barrymore as Dr. Gillespie.
1: I'm sorry, Mr. Mumpkin, but it wouldn't have done a bit of good if they had waked you. There are times, you know, when a man is entirely superfluous.
2: Well, maybe so, but at least I'd know what was happening. How do I know what's going on in there?
1: Well, if I thought it'd make you feel any better, I'd tell you.
2: And but... another thing, Park. I've been reading up on this kind of stuff, and I wanted to make sure everything was done right.
1: Yes. I think that's exactly what Dr. Kildare was afraid of. Now, why don't you sit down there?
2: Sit down? How can I sit down when I'm going through this? You don't know. You've never been a father.
1: No, you certainly won't get any argument on that.
2: Well, the way I figure it, a man's got special rights when he's having a baby.
1: Definitely, Mr. Mumpkin. His wife, for instance, should be out giving away cigars instead of loafing in bed.
2: Well, I mean, of course, it's Betty Jane who's having the baby, but after all... What do you suppose they're doing in there so long?
1: I don't know. Maybe it's twins.
2: Oh, no. No, no, don't say that. Don't even think it.
1: What's thinking got to do with it? Oh, well, here comes Dr. Kildare.
2: Well, then it's over. I mean, is it, Doctor?
3: Yes, it's over, Willie. You can uncross your fingers now.
2: How's Betty Jane?
3: Fine. They'll have her back in her room in 10 or 15 minutes. You can go down and wait for her if you like.
2: Oh, gosh, I gotta sit down and...
3: Well, do that.
2: Yeah. Oh, boy. Hey, where's the baby?
3: In charge of the maternity nurse at the moment. And no visitors before tomorrow morning.
2: All right, but I've been wondering about something I read in one of those books.
3: Oh?
2: Well, the way I get it, you put a whole bunch of babies all together in the same room.
3: And what's to keep them from getting mixed up? Is that it?
2: Well, I sure don't want somebody else's. I want mine.
3: And for better or worse, Willie, that's exactly what you'll get. We've already taken footprints. There won't be any mix-up.
2: Well, good. I was afraid you might forget.
3: Oh, yes, we're continually misplacing children around the hospital here.
2: Oh, boy, just wait till you hear about this back home. Just wait till Betty Jane's mother hears about it.
3: Well, I doubt if it'll be a great surprise to her.
2: No, but she's always treated me like a kid. Hey, what am I doing here? I want to see my wife.
3: Oh, by the way, Willie.
2: Huh?
3: Wouldn't you like to know what kind it is?
2: Kind? Why, it's a boy, isn't it?
3: Mm-mm.
2: A girl?
3: What else is there?
2: Oh, well, at least it's a baby and it's here. That's the important thing.
3: Sure. And better luck next year.
2: Next year? Look, Dr. Kildare, you don't think I'm ever going to go through...

0: There's no question about it, Jimmy. The best time of day around a hospital is after 10 o'clock in the evening.
1: Well, could be.
0: No doubt of it. Just listen. Everything quiet and peaceful. It's a time for leaning back and taking stock of things.
1: All right, Doctor.
0: And for considering the past. For planning the future.
1: And for getting ready to lead up to something.
0: Well, I don't know what you're talking about.
1: No, that's not anything. Just falling in with your mood.
0: Jimmy, we are not getting any younger, you know.
1: Yes, I can feel a certain profundity in that statement.
0: Time seems to be slipping away from us.
1: So it does, so it does. Maybe we'd better make out those reports before it's too late.
0: Reports? Oh, well, yeah, I was coming to that.
1: Yes, I thought you were.
0: As a matter of fact, I thought you might want to get them out of the way tonight.
1: I'm glad to.
0: Yeah. There's someone here to help you. I just phoned a few minutes ago.
1: Now, I wonder who that could be. As if I didn't know.
0: Ah, confound it, Jimmy. She's a very attractive girl.
1: I agree.
0: And it's time you were settling down with a wife.
1: Well, when I do, Dr. Gillespie, it won't be on your diagnosis or your prescription.
0: Ah, Jimmy, now that hurts me. It really hurts me.
1: Yes.
0: Why, I wouldn't think of trying to run your life for you. I wouldn't think of trying to prescribe any particular kind of...
1: Well, Doctor?
0: Now, Jimmy, be nice to her. Don't jump to conclusions. Look her over.
1: All right, sure.
0: Come in, Miss Verna.
2: Miss Verna?
1: Hello, Willie. Come on in.
2: I sure hate to bust in this time of night, and I guess you were expecting somebody else, but I got to talk to you about something pretty terrible.
1: No, what's the trouble now?
2: Well, it's the snapshot of the baby. I got a candid camera, you see, and I've been sneaking up to the nursery with it.
1: Mm, good picture.
2: Yeah, but look at the face, Dr. Kildare.
1: What do you mean?
2: Well, she don't look like me, and she don't look like Betty Jane. In fact, she's a dead ringer for a great aunt of mine that's, well, Daffy. I mean, she's not real crazy, but...
1: Willie, all babies look that way for the first few weeks. Now, please, please, go to bed and stop worrying.
2: Well, if you say so, Dr. Kildare... But gosh, when I saw that face, I...
0: Yeah, good night, Willie. Good night, good night.
2: Good night, Dr. Gillespie. Good night.
0: Good night.
1: One thing about this place, after 10 in the evening, it's always so quiet and peaceful.
0: Yes, young idiot.
1: No. He's a family man with worries and responsibilities. He's married, you
0: know. I don't care whether he's married or... All right, Jimmy, all right. You promised to keep an open mind.
1: Wide open.
0: Come in, Miss Verna.
3: I am not, Miss Verna.
0: Precisely.
3: Well,
0: what do you want?
3: Well, I could say a little more respect, Dr. Gillespie.
0: Yeah.
3: Please, Dr. Kildare, you must positively do something about this bumpkin person.
1: Oh, what's he been up to now?
3: Oh, merely his usual career of menace. He's been firing some kind of flash gun in the nursery. Scaring babies, have out of the way.
1: No, yes, he was taking pictures.
3: It doesn't matter what he was doing, Dr. Kildare. We simply cannot have that sort of thing, and you know it.
0: All right, Carew, you've spilled it. Now, good night.
3: Dr. Gillespie.
0: We'll take care of it in the morning.
1: As a matter of fact, I think I'd better speak to Willie tonight.
0: Jimmy.
1: No telling what he might do before morning. Come on, Dr. Carew, I'll walk out to the elevator with you.
3: Hi.
0: Kildare, come back here. Those reports, you know, Kildare. Ah. Found it, tarnation. I never saw such a stubborn, headstrong young fool in my life. Won't take advice, won't listen to reason, won't... Dah. Parker, come in here. Well, don't stand there knocking like an idiot. Open the door.
4: Well, I'm sorry, Dr. Gillespie.
0: Oh, Miss Verna, yes. Well, I was expecting someone else.
4: But you did send for me, didn't you?
0: Send for you? Well, I, Miss Verna, if I did, and at this point I am not quite certain, then you'd better just regard the whole thing as an unfortunate mistake.
4: We've got that taxi waiting downstairs, but Willie and I just had to run in and thank you before we left. Oh, now, honey. Oh, Dr. Gillespie, wouldn't you like to hold the baby for a minute?
0: Oh, yes, surely, yes. Well, Kildare, this young lady can thank you. I didn't have anything to do with it.
1: Well, I didn't have much to do with it either. Mainly, it was just one of those natural occurrences.
2: Well, don't call it just one. As far as I'm concerned, it's going to be the only one.
1: Oh, I don't know, Willie. After all those books you read on the subject, you should be an authority by the next time.
2: I guess I did kind of make a nuisance out of myself.
0: Oh, well, it's a funny thing, you know. But I've been around this hospital for 35 years, and I haven't seen an expectant father yet who didn't.
4: Oh, Willie, we've got to run. I'm not supposed to stand up too much, you know.
2: Okay, honey. Well, if either one of you ever get out in our part of Indiana, why, you drop in and see us.
1: Oh, sure thing.
4: Oh, yes, yes. Goodbye.
1: Goodbye.
0: Ah!
1: Oh, my heavens, they forgot the baby. Yeah.
3: Hey, Willie!
2: Yeah?
3: Look!
2: Oh, the baby! Oh, thanks very much for holding him, Dr. Gillespie. Goodbye, thank you.
0: Goodbye! Well, now that that young maniac has departed safely with his baby, it's just barely possible we can settle down to normal business again.
1: And by normal business, I'll lay 5-1 that you mean those reports.
0: Well, yes. I think we'd better get them out of the way, Jimmy.
1: All right, I'll make them out now.
0: Good, good. Now, of course, you'll need some help.
1: Mm-hmm.
0: So I'll ring Molly Bird and ask her to assign somebody to...
1: Dr. Gillespie, you may as well hang up the phone.
0: What?
1: You're wasting your time, you know.
0: Well, I don't know what you're talking about.
1: Oh, I do. You see, Miss Berner left early this morning on a 2-week vacation.

0: And now, once again, the story of Dr. Kildare, starring Lou Ayres as Dr. Kildare and Lionel Barrymore as Dr. Gillespie.
1: Oh, good morning, Dr. Kildare.
2: Good morning, Parker. Is Dr. Gillespie in?
1: Yes, he's there in his office. Just go right in.
2: Thank you. Come on, Diana.
1: Oh, Miss Verner, I heard you were back from your vacation. Did you have a nice time?
3: Oh, just marvelous.
2: Is busy, Dr. Gillespie?
4: No, Jimmy. Come in.
2: I've got somebody with me. We want to show you something.
4: Oh, Miss Verner. Well, come in, both of you.
3: I told Dr. Kildare he should just tell you about it, but he insisted that I show you.
4: Show me? Well, I suppose that is the best idea.
2: Well, you see, I knew you'd never believe it just hearing about it. You'd go right on prescribing as usual.
4: Jimmy, I'm afraid I...
2: Show him, Diana.
3: See, Dr. Gillespie, on my left hand?
4: By the great Hornsboot. Engaged.
3: That's right.
4: Congratulations.
3: Thank you.
4: I'd given up hope. I didn't think you'd do it.
2: We didn't.
4: I decided you were just too cut. What did you say, Jimmy?
2: Brace yourself, Doctor.
4: What are you talking about?
2: I just wanted Diana to show you her ring so you'd stop prescribing her. She's engaged. She's going to be married next month. But not to me.
0: You have just heard the story of Dr. Kildare, starring Lou Ayres and Lionel Barrymore. This program was written by Les Crutchfield and directed by William P. Russo. Original music was composed and conducted by Walter Schumann. Supporting cast included Virginia Gregg, Ted Osborne, Bill Tracy, Sharon Douglas, and Georgia Ellis. Dick Joy speaking.

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1: But I do know where there are some pretty good-sized ones.
2: I knew it. Where, boy? Where?
1: You know where Point Joe is?
2: Yes.
1: Well, about 20 yards off Point Joe, there's a sandy bottom. It's a pretty deep hole with rocks all around it. You might lose a few hooks on the rock, but once you find it, you'll get your big fish.
2: Dino, you've made me the happiest man in Salinas. I'll take Susan out there next Sunday and...
3: Dino, I'm so glad you're here. I've been worried all day.
1: Oh, about a little fog?
3: A little fog? I couldn't even see the tops of the mountains between here and Monterey.
2: Well, you won't be thinking of mountains when you hear what Dino has told me.
3: Oh?
1: Oh, I just told him where I thought he could catch a big fish.
2: That's not all. But I'd better go clean up my tackle. I can't wait.
3: Now, what have you two got up your sleeves? From the expression on your face, it's something more important than catching fish.
4: To me, it's the most important thing, Susan. Well...
3: Dino, what are you trying to say?
4: Susan, will you marry me?
3: Dino, I...
4: We can buy a little house near the bay and...
3: Oh, Dino, please.
4: Susan, what's the matter? I thought you loved me.
3: I do, Dino, I do. It's not as easy as that. Ever since we met, I've been waiting for the day when you'd ask me to marry you, but now I'm frightened.
4: Frightened? Of what?
3: Of the fog, Dino. And frightened for myself when I think of what might happen to you out there.
4: Oh, Susan, you're making something out of nothing. I'll tell you a secret about the fog. When I can't see, I use a trick my father taught me when I was a kid. I listen. And by the noise of the surf and the sound of the foghorns, I know exactly where I am.
3: That sounds wonderful, Dino.
4: Well, Susan, if you were out there with me, I could make you understand there's nothing to be frightened of.
3: How can you say that? Every year, fishing boats are pounded to splinters on the rocks. I've been on the docks and watched the wives waiting for men who could never come back. Can't you understand what would happen to me, Dino?
4: But I've tried to explain, Susan. The fog doesn't bother me, and if it did, I couldn't stop it from rolling in when I was fishing.
3: You don't have to go fishing, Dino.
4: But that's my work. That's how I live.
3: There's other work, less dangerous work.
4: Susan, do you realize what you're saying? You're asking me to give up everything I've worked for, everything I've lived for since I was old enough to crawl around the deck of my father's boat. It's my whole life.
3: But it's not my life, Dino, and I don't want to make it my life. It would be easier for me not to have you at all than to have you and live in the constant fear that at any moment I might lose you.
4: Well, you're being childish, Susan.
3: And you're being stubborn and selfish.
4: Well, if that's the way you feel, I might as well leave.
3: That's the way I feel, Dino.
4: I guess Mike was right when he said we didn't speak the same language. Goodbye.

0: And so the curtain falls on the first act of today's radio drama, Fog Warning, starring Cameron Mitchell and brought to you by Carnation Evaporated Milk. Before we return to the second act, here is our food and cooking expert, Carnation's home service director, Mary Blake. Well, what do you have to say for yourself, Mary?
1: What I have to say, Art, concerns every woman who knows the value of using sour cream or milk in making breads and cakes.
0: Well, Mary, I guess everybody recognizes the fact that sour milk or cream gives cakes, rolls, and cookies better flavor and texture. And yet women don't seem to take advantage of it as much as you'd think.
1: Art, that's because a lot of women don't know about all of Carnation Evaporated Milk's many uses.
0: Well, you tell us, Mary.
1: All right, Art. First of all, for every cup of sour milk called for in a recipe, you can have extra rich sour milk simply by using 1/2 cup carnation, 1/2 cup water, and then adding 1 tablespoon lemon juice or vinegar.
0: Simple as that, hmm? Mm-hmm. Well, say, now, what about sour cream?
1: Just use 1 cup of carnation undiluted for each cup of sour cream called for by the recipe, and again, add 1 tablespoon lemon juice or vinegar.
0: Well, that tip's going to come in mighty handy when I make Sunday morning pancakes and waffles, Mary.
1: Tell your wife to try it in salad dressings, too, Art. It's a carnation shortcut that's really worthwhile. Right now, I'll be running along. Bye, Art.
0: See you next week, Mary. Ladies, why not take Mary Blake's grand suggestion for on-hand sour milk or cream? Keep your canned goods shelf well stocked with the milk of many uses. Double rich carnation, the milk that whips.

0: We return now to the second act of Fog Warning, starring Cameron Mitchell in the role of Dino Coletti. Because Dino Coletti, a commercial fisherman, has refused to give up his fishing, Susan Farrell will not marry him. She thinks his work is too hazardous. For the past 2 weeks, Dino's boat, Westwind, has been tied to the dock in Monterey Harbor. And Mike Russo, Dino's partner, is worried about Dino's lack of interest.
1: For 2 weeks, you've been sitting here, Dino. Ain't you going to fish no more?
2: Sure. Sure, I'll be going out, but I don't know when.
1: I thought with the Westwind paid for, we'd be going out every day. That girl, she did this for you.
2: Don't try to blame anything on Susan.
1: Okay, Dino, okay. Don't get sore. I guess when I don't work, I get kind of nervous.
2: You want to go to work? Why don't you sign on another boat? Any skipper in the harbor would be glad to have you.
1: Yeah, but I wouldn't be glad to have him. We worked together too long, Dino. No, no. Well, I think I get a job on the beach. I mend nets or something.
2: Mend nets? I'd like to see that. When the fish started to run, you'd go crazy. You're not for the beach, Mike. You're for the sea and fishing.
1: And you, Dino, what are you for? Tied up here at the dock while every fishing boat in the harbor is bringing in record catches? Is that what you're for, to watch while others work?
2: All right, Mike. Anything's better than listening to you rave. Tell you what I'll do. I'll go out and buy some new jigs while you gas her up and get her ready. We'll go out tomorrow morning.
1: Dino, you mean it? We're going to fish again?
2: If we can get her ready in time.
1: Oh, we get her ready. She'll be ship-shaped before you get back.

0: Good luck.
1: Hey, Mike.
0: Fair. What do you want?
1: Susan, it's on the wall. I don't want her to hear. Where's Dino?
0: He's not here.
1: Will you give him a message for me?
0: Maybe I will, maybe I won't. Your daughter caused a lot of trouble for Dino. Now he's just beginning to feel better. I won't tell him anything to make him feel bad again.
1: Oh, don't worry. This will fix everything. Tell him that Susan and I are going fishing today.
0: Going fishing? Now, what does he care?
1: He'll care. Tell him I'm going to get that halibut he told me about. Tell him we're going to stay out until I get it, no matter how long it takes.
0: Okay, I'll tell him.
1: But don't forget, I'm going to get that halibut he told me about, and Susan and I are going to stay out until I get it.
0: Okay, I tell him.
1: Good. Be sure he gets the message just the way I told it to you. And thanks.
0: Yeah. I never heard anyone get so excited about catching one fish before. He must be crazy in the head.
1: Here I am, Susan. Have you got all the tackle aboard?
2: It's all here. It's so late now. Do you think we should go out?
1: Oh, what can happen? There's not a cloud in the sky. It's a perfect day for fishing.
2: I've seen these perfect days before. Late in the afternoon, the fog comes in so quickly.
1: The fog. That's all you can think about. Now, let me get my hands on that outboard. Wait till I prime it again. Now, let's see. I'll try it again. Now. Here we go. Sailing, bounding main, and many a stormy wind.
0: Marianne,
3: all set, Dino. Plenty of gas, plenty of water. All we need now is plenty of fish.
4: We'll get those tomorrow. We'll fill her so full, she'll come back in like a submarine.
3: That's the way to talk. Now, it's just like old times.
5: Ahoy, West Wind.
4: Hiya, Mr. Bryan.
5: Hello, Dino. You figuring on fishing again?
4: Yeah, I sure am.
5: When do you plan on going in?
4: Tomorrow morning.
5: That's good. Bank of fog coming in. It'll hit us in about an hour.
4: I can smell it. And if my nose is any judge, it'll roll in sooner than that.
5: Just don't get any ideas, Dino.
4: What do you mean?
5: Remember what I told you 2 weeks ago? It still holds.
4: I remember. The West Wind is paid for now, and I'm not going to take any chance on losing it.
5: I just thought I'd remind you. If you endanger the shipping in this harbor again, you can kiss the West Wind goodbye.
4: You don't have to worry about me, Mr. Bryan.
5: I hope not, Dino. I hope not.
3: Mr. Bryan sure can stay mad a long time, huh?
4: Yeah, I guess he has a right to, Mike. I've been pretty much of a fool.
3: But that's all over now, eh, Dino? Now we catch plenty of fishes, and everybody's happy, including Mr. Bryan.
4: That's the way it will be, Mike. Everybody will be happy.

0: rolling over the bounding rain, and many a stormy wind blows.
1: Wait, hold it, I'm going to strike. Nope, just another false alarm.
2: Now, don't you think we should go back? I don't like the feel of the weather. It's getting cold and damp.
0: Just a little while longer, Susan. There's a big one down there, and I'm going to get him.
2: But, Dad, look out to sea. The whole horizon has disappeared.
0: Oh, that's nothing but your imagination. It'll be clear until sundown.
2: I hope you're right. Whatever made you come to this spot so far from the harbor? We never fished so close to Point Joe before.
0: Oh, just a hunch. And if things work out, it'll be the luckiest hunch I ever had.

0: You got a good nose, Dino. The fog came in fast today.
1: And it'll be thick as mud until morning.
0: That was Sir Farrell Wright. He'll have a tough time finding his way back.
1: Farrell? Did he go out today?
0: Yeah, a couple hours ago. Oh, I forgot. He gave me a message for you.
1: What kind of a message?
0: Oh, I don't know. Something about a halibut. Let me think.
1: Halibut?
0: Yeah. Oh, yeah. He said to tell you he and his daughter were going to stay out until he caught that halibut you told him about.
1: He and Susan? Is she out there with him?
0: No, that's what he said.
1: Oh, he must be crazy. If they try to come back in, they'll pile up in the rocks and they can't stay out there all night.
0: Well, it's his own fault, Dino. There's nothing you can do about it now.
1: I can go out there and get him.
0: Dino, you can't. Brian will see that you never fish again.
1: There are more important things than fishing. Now cast her off.

0: Dad, are you sure the anchor's holding? The surf sounds so much closer than it did.
1: I hope it's holding. I can't see a thing. Are you sure you're warm enough? I can let you wear this old sweater of mine.
0: You keep that on and button it up around your neck. Likely to be a long time before you get that motor started. You sure there's gas in it?
1: It was full when we left the harbor. I don't know what could have happened to it. Well, I'll tinker with it some more. Now, I'll give it a spin. Maybe it'll turn over. No luck. I can't imagine what's wrong with it.
0: Try it again. I'm sure the anchor's dragging. The surf sounds so much closer.
1: Now, don't worry, Susan. I have a feeling that everything is going to be all right.
0: I certainly hope so. I don't know why I let you talk me into coming out here today. When we got such a late start, I knew the fog would come in before we could get back.
1: Well, that's my fault, Susan. But you'll see, it won't be long before we're safe and sound.

0: Now you really did it, Dino. You'll never be able to talk Brian out of it this time.
1: Well, that doesn't matter. You think I could let Susan and her father stay out there? Well, they'd never find their way back into the harbor in this soup. And if they stay there, the swells would drift them onto the rocks of Point Joe. No anchor would hold them. Why didn't they come back in when the fog started to settle?
0: Well, the old man said he was going to stay out until he caught that fish.
1: Even if he knows better than to stay out till that fog is so thick that...
2: Wait a minute. Listen. I'm going here.
3: Hold it quiet. We're almost off the point. I'm going to run by at once. If they hear our motor, they'll call out.
0: Dino, don't take any chances. If you run around a rock, the bottom will rip out of it just like a wet paper bag.
3: It's a risk I'll have to take. Now, don't talk. I got to be able to hear the surf.
2: Hear anything?
3: No, not a thing. I'll have to try again.
2: Dino, be careful. Please be careful.
3: Quiet. Hear anything?
2: I don't know. I can't be sure.
4: Dino!
3: There.
4: Mr. Farrell! Susan! Susan! We're coming! Susan! Susan!
5: Dino! Oh, Dino!
4: Don't come any closer, Dino! Let me come out to you!
3: Susan, careful now. There you are. Safe aboard.
6: Oh, Dino, how did you ever find us?
3: Oh, it was easy. Remember the trick I told you about?
0: It wasn't so easy. If your dad hadn't been able to start that motor, we all might have gone under rocks.
6: Well, how did you finally get it started, Dad?
7: Oh, I just turned on the ignition.
6: Dad.
7: Well, I had to do something so you two would find each other.
3: Now that I've found you, I'll never let you go again.
6: Oh, Dino.
7: Mike, you better take the wheel. Dino can't steer with both arms around my daughter.
8: So you see, Mr. Bryan, it was all my fault. If I hadn't meddled in my daughter's affairs, this wouldn't have happened.
9: I understand all that, but I still have my duty to perform.
6: I can promise you, Mr. Bryan, that Dino will never do anything foolish again, and... And perhaps I have more influence over him than you have.
9: I think you have, young lady. Dino, your license is hereby suspended for 1 month from this date, provided that you spend that month on your honeymoon.
6: Is that a deal, Dino?
3: Darling, I'll tell you what. I've thought it over, and I'm going to sell the West Wind.
6: Oh, no, you don't. If you sell the West Wind, where will we spend our honeymoon?

0: And so the curtain comes down on the final act of Fog Warning. This week's Stars Over Hollywood show is presented by Carnation Evaporated Milk and starring Cameron Mitchell. In just a moment, we'll have news about next week's show. Meantime, how about a curtain call, Cameron Mitchell?
1: Right here, Art.
0: Nice going, Cam. You're batting 1,000, as usual.
1: Well, that's a compliment that means more to me than you think, Art.
0: Oh, I've heard all about your semi-pro baseball career, Cam, and frankly, I envy you. That's the sort of background any father would like to be able to tell his son about.
1: Sons, Art. I have three, you know.
0: Three boys? Well, that takes care of the outfield.
1: Sure does. The youngest isn't quite so active yet. He's only 2 months old.
0: Right at the carnation stage, eh?
1: That's right.
0: Well, don't you worry. He'll be the most active kid in the block. Carnation Evaporated Milk will see to that. It's so full of bodybuilding milk minerals, plus important vitamin D, the sunshine vitamin. And while your boy is still in the baby stage, Cam, there's so much comfort in knowing Carnation is safe. Doubly safe, really, because Carnation is not only pasteurized, it's sterilized after the can is sealed. Yes, and heat-refined Carnation digests ever so easily in babies' delicate systems. So you can see why 8 out of 10 mothers who use Carnation say their doctor recommended it. Carnation is the milk every doctor knows. And as every listener knows, your performance today was great, Cam. We want you to take home this bouquet to your wife, a worthy Carnation mother. These red and white carnations are just like those pictured on every can of Carnation Evaporated Milk.
1: Thanks very much, Art. Now, how about telling me what's on for next week?
0: Well, next Saturday, we're going to have as our star of the day, Miss Deborah Padgett, one of the loveliest and most talented young stars in Hollywood.
1: You can say that again, Art. Miss Padgett is the young lady I fall in love with in my current picture. What's the story about?
0: Well, it's about the beauty in the brain, and that's the title, Beauty in the Brain. And to make the story even more intriguing, it takes place in Hollywood.
1: Now, I'm even more than interested. I'll be certain to tune in next Saturday to find out how Deborah Padgett makes out. But now it's goodbye, everyone.
0: Goodbye, Cameron Mitchell. Mr. Mitchell appeared through the courtesy of 20th Century Fox Studios, whose current release is the Technicolor production Red Skies of Montana. The story on today's Stars Over Hollywood was written by Frank Edmonds. Supporting Mr. Mitchell were Jay Novello, Janet Warren, John Brown, and Ed Max. The program was transcribed and directed by Hans Conried. Ladies, when you shop for groceries today, be sure to have Carnation, the world's favorite brand of evaporated milk, on your shopping list. No other kind of milk has as many uses as Carnation.
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1: And now for the Carnation Company and Stars Over Hollywood, this is Art Ballinger suggesting that you be sure to listen next Saturday for Deborah Padgett in Beauty and the Brain. 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

0: Frigidaire presents the first radio performance of Franz Werfel's epic story, The Song of Bernadette, starring Vincent Price, Lee J. Cobb, and introducing a rising young actress in the role of Bernadette, Vanessa Brown. 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Today, Hollywood Star Time presents Hollywood's newest discovery, Vanessa Brown, in The Song of Bernadette. Vincent Price, currently appearing in the 20th Century Fox picture Dragonwyck, will play his reverence, the Dean of Lourdes. Lee J. Cobb, soon to be seen in Anna and the King of Siam, portrays Dr. Dozu. And Pedro de Torcordoba plays Father Fomian. Today, you will also hear the magnificent musical score of The Song of Bernadette, composed by Alfred Newman, musical director of this program, and which in 1943 received the Motion Picture Academy Award. 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
1: To those who believe in God, no explanation is necessary. To those who do not believe in God, no explanation is possible.

0: This is the story of Bernadette Soubirous, child of humility, daughter of poverty, living in squalor in a hut that had once been a jail. Why was it given to this humble child to be the vessel of the great events that were to befall her? We do not know.
1: I am Dozu, doctor and scientist. I knew Bernadette Soubirous, and far from being a religious girl, she was in fact almost painfully ignorant of the dogmas of her own faith, to the infinite displeasure of her teacher, Sister Vauzou.
2: Bernadette, never to have even heard of the Holy Trinity. Are you pert, indifferent, or only stupid?
3: I'm stupid, Sister Vauzou.
2: You're pert. When His Reverence the Dean of Lourdes comes to visit us, I shall inform him of your pertness.
3: Yes, Sister Vauzou.
1: Now, from Bernadette's own testimony concerning the amazing happenings that began in Lourdes, France, in 1858.
3: On February 11th, 1858, I, Bernadette Soubirous, was sent in company with my sister Marie to fetch firewood. While my sister crossed the river, I rested at a location known as Massabielle.
1: Massabielle. As a doctor, I'm qualified to speak with scientific loathing of that reeking place called Massabielle, the city dump, full of refuse and rubble. There, Bernadette waited at a dry rosebush at the base of a low cliff. The bare rosebush rustled in the bleak February wind. Icy river murmured in the distance. Then, strangely, the wind fell, and with it a strange, deep silence.
3: Marie! Marie! Do hurry back! It's getting dark.

A leaden pallor overcomes the winter sky. And from the wasteland of Masa Biel settles a solitary stillness. But something, someone is there. Bernadette shivers. Although the air is deathly still, the rosebush shakes violently and is still again. And then, from the cavern in the cliff over her head, like the gold of powerful sunbeams dwelling there, an overpowering

0: Bernadette, what is this foolishness Marie tells me about your having seen a beautiful lady at Massabielle?
1: But a lady was there, Maman. She was there, and then she was gone.
0: Nonsense, child.
2: That's what I told her, Maman.
1: But she was there. Really and truly she was. She was all in white. And she wore a blue girdle. And she had a golden rose on each foot. She kept smiling and nodding at me. I've never seen anything so beautiful in all my life.
0: That's enough now. Golden roses on her feet and teeth.
1: But, Mama...
0: I'll have no more of it, Bernadette.
1: All right, Mama. But she was there.

0: Mama! 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
1: What is it, Marie?
0: Bernadette.
1: What about Bernadette?
0: She's been at Matabiel again. Antoine Nicolai had to carry her out and into his mother's house. She's there now. She looks dead.
1: Mother of heaven, give me my shawl, Mary. Hurry. Bernadette! Bernadette, are you all right?
2: She's all right now, Madame Soubirous.
1: Antoine and I gave her some warm milk at once.
3: I'm all right, Maman. Really.
1: What happened?
3: The lady was there again today. She spoke to me.
1: Spoke to you?
3: She said, "Will you do me the grace of coming here each day for 15 days? And then she added, "I cannot promise to make you happy in this world, only in the next."
1: And to hear this, I ran through the streets like a mad woman. Come home with me, Bernadette. You'll be the laughing stock of Lourdes. Come, child.
2: Mother, as long as I live, never will I see anything as beautiful as the face of that girl as she lay there at Massabielle. Will not even touch a being like that.

0: Dr. Dozlu.
1: Your Excellency.
0: Monsieur Dutour.
2: Yes, Your Excellency.
0: As your mayor, I call upon your civic consciences. The girl Bernadette is making a laughingstock of Lourdes. The world will scoff at a town where spooks perform their medieval antics in caverns. Dutour.
2: Yes, Your Excellency.
0: You're the imperial prosecutor. Do something about it.
2: I should like to, but the girl goes to Massabielle, she kneels and says her rosary and goes home again. Is that unlawful?
0: But the girl is mad. Oh,
2: she's a religious fanatic.
1: Today I went to Massabielle and stood among her followers. Later I spoke to her, studied her closely. She's neither mad nor a religious fanatic.
0: Did you see anything in the niche?
1: No.
0: Didn't the crowd laugh at her?
1: No. There was something about her that precluded laughter.
2: I say this is a matter for the church, not the civil authorities.
0: The Dean of Lourdes insists that it is not a matter of the church.
1: Well, the Dean of Lourdes is going to have to deal with Bernadette herself today.
2: Hey, Doctor, what did you say?
1: The girl says that the lady gave her a message to take to the Dean.
2: Well, gentlemen, the guards are with us at last. Perhaps now the church will have to take a stand in the matter, whether it wants to or not.

0: I see, Bernadette. So your lady wants the church to build a chapel at Masterbielle.
1: Yes, Your Reverence.
0: When you see your lady next, tell her this. Say that the Dean of Lourdes wants her to perform a little miracle. He would like her to make the wild rose bush at the grotto bloom now, this last week in February. Do you understand?
1: Yes, I understand. I'll tell her. Good day, Your Reverence.
2: I, Dr. Dozou, was among the great crowd that watched and waited as Bernadette kneeled in the cold rubble of Masabielle and requested a small miracle. In the winter twilight, the girl's face was aglow with adoration and ecstasy. Suddenly, she pressed her lips against the cold rock of the cliff, as though she kissed the feet of someone who stood there.
3: What hysterical nonsense. Dr. Dozou, shall we leave?
2: You may leave, Dutour, not I.
3: Now what? What's she scurrying about like that for? Is she quite out of her senses?
2: Bernadette seemed to be receiving some sort of directions from the invisible being on the ledge above her. And she seemed confused.
1: Where? To the spring?
2: She started to the river, stopped again.
1: No. Not the river. Spring. Oh, yes.
2: Manifestly, there was no spring. But suddenly, the girl plunged to the ground and began digging furiously in the sharp soil with her bare hands, smearing her hands and face with damp earth, then trying to drink it. It was too much for me and for her poor mother.
4: Bernadette! Stop it! Oh, Bernadette, in heaven's name, come away. Come away.
1: No, Mama. I must wash myself at the spring. She said...
2: But there is no spring, my child.
1: There must be. The lady said so.
2: Take her home and put her to bed, Mother. I'll come later.
4: Come, Bernadette. Come, my poor child.
1: There is a spring. There must be. The lady said so. The lady
5: steps off. Bernadette says there is a spring. There is a spring.
2: Hmm. And who are you?
5: Antoine Niccolo.
2: And did you expect the rosebush to bloom?
5: I believe in things, monsieur. One must.
2: Yes. How different from Dutour, the imperial prosecutor. He believes in nothing.
5: I don't care about Monsieur Dutour. I only care that Bernadette... Listen. Water.
2: Naturally, the river.
5: No. The sound comes from the grotto. Look. Look.
2: I looked. And yes. Yes. Live water snaking swiftly across the hard ground, out of the shadow of the low cliff. Water. Bubbling and gushing from the dry hole that Bernadette had scratched out of the hard earth with her bleeding hands. Water!
5: There is a spring. Bernadette knew. Come back, all of you. The lady was right. There is a spring.

0: day, the good people of Lourdes thronged to Bernadette's spring to behold that miracle. But that night, I faced one of the unhappy realities of my medical practice. The infant son of Charles and Quasim Bouhaw, hopelessly ill and crippled since birth, was dying. When I arrived, Father Pomian, a young priest, was already there.
1: My child.
0: Please, Madame Orgo, it's best this way. A child would have dragged through life a hopeless cripple.
1: No! I want my child to live.
0: It's too late, Madame.
1: No! The spring! Give him to me! There's still time for the spring! I won't let him die! I want my baby to live!
2: She's heading for Marcel. After her!
1: My son, O Lord, oh, give him back to me. Take him. Oh, give him back to me.
3: Madame!
1: Take him. Oh, return him whole and strong to me, O Lord. O God. O King.
2: Madame, stop. That freezing water.

0: Miracle followed miracle. The processions of the afflicted poured into Lourdes, converged on the spring of Massabielle. And many were cured. And all our science stood speechless for a reason or an explanation. But if the scientific world was disturbed, so was the world of His Reverence, the Dean of Lourdes.
1: Bernadette, I sent for you to come here to the parish house. I must speak most seriously with you.
2: Yes, Your Reverence.
1: The thing that you have caused to happen at Massabielle has made Lourdes the center of world excitement.
2: It's not my doing, but the lady's.
1: Yet if these indeed are true miracles, and I believe they are, then you, Bernadette, are the rarest of mortal beings. Come in.
3: After you, Professor.
4: Thank you, Monsieur.
3: Your Reverence, I am Dutour, Imperial Prosecutor for His Majesty Napoleon III.
1: I know that, Monsieur.
3: And this is Professor Gallatin.
1: Professor?
4: Briefly, Your Reverence, I am Professor of Psychiatry and Neurology at the University.
1: I am afraid, Professor, that you won't find Lourdes a fertile field for your studies. This girl is not a lunatic.
3: If the child does not come with us willingly, we will invoke the law.
1: Good. And when the police come, I'll say, load well your guns, for your path lies over my dead body. Well?
3: Naturally, Your Reverence. The state should regret so untimely a death for the eminent Dean of Lourdes. Come, Professor. Good evening, Your Reverence.
2: Do they really think I'm mad?
1: Oh, no, child. But they will never give you peace again.
2: Once the lady said I could never be happy in this world. Only in the next.
1: Bernadette, a bishop's committee of investigation has admitted the possibility that you were chosen by the powers above. Do you know what that means?
2: No, Your Reverence, I don't.
1: It means that for the rest of your life, the wisest and greatest men of the church will be watching every move that you make.
2: Oh, no, I don't want that.
1: It's no small thing, Bernadette. Heaven chose you. Now there is nothing for you to do but to choose heaven.
2: I don't know what that means.
1: The convent at Nevers is full of peace and quiet. It is a beautiful and lofty order. Your old school teacher, Sister Bonsu, is there now.
2: Sister Bonsu?
1: I know. She never believed in you or your lady. But now, she must believe. She must.
0: So, farewell, Bernadette. Farewell to the world of young men and dancers, marriage and children. For who plays with celestial fire may one day be a saint. Farewell to home and friends, and to a young man who stops your carriage on the road to Nevers and hands you an armful of apple blossoms.
5: Bernadette, there was something I had to tell you.
2: Yes, Antoine.
5: Well, my mother is getting old. We're used to each other. I'm 34 now, so I've decided never to take a wife. That's what I wanted to tell you. Farewell, Bernadette.
2: Antoine, farewell.

0: For years, Bernadette works and studies at the convent at Nevers. No work is too repellent, no humility too great for her. She is a novice no longer, but now Sister Marie Bernard. And always, always she's under the cold, ascetic, doubting eyes of Mother Vauzou, her old school teacher. Until one day Mother Vauzou calls Sister Marie Bernard out of the courtyard to talk to her bitterly in her cell.
1: Sister Marie Bernard, why do you limp?
2: Oh, it's nothing, Mother Vauzou.
1: It gains sympathy from the others. Is that it?
2: Oh, no.
1: 10 years ago I doubted you. I have not changed. In our sacred history, the chosen ones have always been those who have suffered. Why then did God choose you? Why not me?
2: I cannot answer that.
1: I know what it is to suffer. Look into my eyes. They burn like the very fires of hell. Why? Because they need rest and sleep. My hands are gnarled. My body is wrecked and broken from serving God in humiliation. Yes, I have suffered. And if I have not seen the Blessed Virgin, how can you, who have never felt pain, dare to say that you have seen her?
2: I don't know why I was chosen. You are 1,000 times more worthy.
1: If I only could find some evidence that you have suffered, maybe then I could believe. Maybe then these monsters of doubt and hate would stop consuming my very soul. For the love of God, sister, is there some proof?
2: Perhaps. Perhaps I can help you. Here, if you will look at my leg, this is the reason that I must limp. You see?

0: Sister, forgive me. Forgive me, sister, forgive me. Forgive me,
1: I can't understand it, Mother Bazou. In addition to that large tumor on her knee, she has advanced tuberculosis of the bone.
0: Go on, Dr. Dozen.
1: She must have had this affliction for years. The constant pain and suffering from this disease is much too horrible to describe.
0: And I wanted proof. I have my proof. May God pity me.
1: There is not much more. Bernadette Soubirous sinks rapidly now. The processions at Marsabielle continue endlessly. And, miraculous to relate, one day one of the marchers is Dutour, the imperial prosecutor. Concerning this Dutour, I knew him to have an incurable cancer of the throat. There are many who tell me that they saw him that night kneel in the torchlights of Marsabielle. Praying, who knows, now that Dutour is gone forever.
2: Oh, God. A hungry cancer's feeding at my throat. And I'm alone. Alone and desolate because I have believed in nothing. I have loved no one. Not even myself. Pray for me, Bernadette. Chosen one. In God's sweet name, pray for me. Pray for me, Bernadette.

0: sister Mary than I. Bernadette.
1: Yes, my little son.
0: His Reverence, the Dean of Lourdes, is here.
2: We have been discussing a trip for you, Bernadette, to Massabielle, to the spring.
1: That is not possible.
2: And why not?
1: The spring is not for me. The lady said, I cannot promise you happiness in this world, only in the next. Spring is not for me.
0: But my dear sister,
1: I only wish to see the lady once more before I die.

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0: Your life begins, Bernadette. 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
1: Behold, my beloved speaketh to me. 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

and Pedro de Cordova for your splendid performances. This radio adaptation of the Song of Bernadette, which came to you direct from Hollywood, was written by Milton Geiger, with a musical score composed and conducted by Alfred Newman, and choir supervised by Charles Henderson. The entire production was under the direction of Robert L. Redd. Vanessa Brown soon may be seen in the 20th Century Fox production, Margie. 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
1: Ladies and gentlemen, the editor...
2: Just how accommodating folks are. 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And...
3: Rogers of the Gazette, offering you again transcribed another heartwarming story of a country newspaper and its friendly editor, and starring Will Rogers, Jr.

0: I'm Doc Clemens, a friend of Will's. I can't really argue that point with Will. Of course, my old grandmother used to say that if folks quit talking about each other, the only thing left for them would be to talk about themselves. And it's touch and go which is the least desirable. If you talk about other people, you're a gossip. If you talk about yourself, you're a bore. It's kind of hard to know which way to turn. I tell you the truth, though. Since the first of the year, there's been a lot of talk about Will here in Elyria. There's something troubling him. And he either can't talk about it or he won't. And it isn't so much that his friends are curious as it is that they'd like to help him if they could.
1: What do you suppose it is, Doc?
0: I don't know, Maggie. Will hasn't said enough to me in the past 2 weeks for me even to suppose what's eating at him. How long has he been over there?
1: We're sitting over in the square?
0: Yeah.
1: Since before I came to work this morning. He sits on the bench by the bird bath for a while, and he gets up, kicks a little gravel, walks around a while. Next thing I know, he's sitting down again.
0: That's funny. I've known him a little over 5 years now, but I've never known him to go completely silent this way.
1: I was so sure he'd talk to you. I didn't really mind him being all sealed up around me, but if he won't talk to you, I'm really worried.
0: Have you come right out and asked him what's wrong?
1: A couple of times. He just says, oh, nothing.
0: It seems to me this all dates back to that trip he took into the city right after New Year's.
1: Yeah, it does. Because remember, we were all at Hazelboro's open house New Year's Day.
0: That's right.
1: And Will was just like he always is. Then the next day, I came down here to the office and I found a note from him saying he'd gone to the city for a day or so. He didn't say for what or anything. For all I know, he took a vow of silence while he was there.
0: You know, Maggie, I think Will's coming up to a big decision. And if we're really his friends, we'll let him work it out his own way and tell us about it when he's ready to.
1: I guess if he felt he needed us, he'd come to us, wouldn't he?
0: I'm sure he would. And you listen to me, young lady. Don't you let this get a grip on you. We can't do Will any good worrying about him.
1: Have you got a pill for that, Doctor?
0: No, but I'll work on one.
1: We'll work on two. I could use a double dose of something that says I don't have to love him so much.
0: I'm afraid all I can prescribe are some old bromides. Would you like a little absence makes the heart grow fonder? Or maybe you'd like all things come to him who waits.
1: I'm a lot more concerned about her who waits.
0: Oh, now, you're not serious, are you, Maggie? I mean, does Will act like he's in love?
1: Doc, I'd be the last person in the world to know what Will acts like when he's in love. Do you think he's in love?
0: Well, I don't know. All I think is that it's time I took some of my own advice and quit stewing till I know what I'm stewing about.
1: Uh-oh. Oh, excuse me, Doc. Elyria Weekly Gazette. Oh, hi, Harriet. No, but I can get him in a hurry if you want him. Oh. All right, I'll tell him. Yeah, sure. Thanks, Harriet.
0: Anything wrong, Maggie?
1: Who knows? Harriet just said to tell Will that the number he called in the city still doesn't answer.
0: Oh. Well, I'm not doing any good here, and I've got some calls to make. So, now, mind you, Maggie, I'm not one to pry, but if you do get any idea...
1: If I do, I'll let you know, Doc.
0: Yes, yes, will you do it? Yes, well, thanks. Well, meanwhile, now, you're not to worry, you hear?
1: Well, I'll stay just as calm as you are, Doc.
2: Hi, Doc.
0: Well, why, hello, Will. Oh, Will, imagine running into you here in the square.
2: Small world, isn't it?
0: Well, I guess I'm getting old. Only reason I came this way was to save a few steps coming through the square like this. I guess I must have saved myself about a half a block on the way to Wiley Church's office.
2: Yeah, I guess you do at that.
0: Well, that's the only reason I came this way.
2: Well, as far as I know, the square's still public property.
0: Last I heard it was, too.
2: Of course, Wiley may have some plan about it, like he does about straightening out Grove Street. Well, what's the matter with a good councilman?
0: Oh, just a headache, I think.
2: Well, now you go fix up this one, because I've got a bigger headache waiting for him.
0: How's that?
2: I'd prefer it if Wiley read it in the paper this week, but I'll tell you about it, providing you share the Gazette's position that Grove Street is the prettiest street in town just the way it is, every winding, jogging foot of it.
0: Yes. Well, I'm a status quo man as regards Grove Street, Will.
2: Oh, good. Well, now, I don't know what Wiley's angle is entirely, but if he succeeds in talking the council into straightening out Grove Street, he's apt to find that his own house will be sitting right smack in the middle of the new street.
0: You sure about that, Wayne?
2: Well, as near as I can figure, the new line of Grove Street would enter his house at just about the side door and come out just about his breakfast room. As soon as I get some things straight in my own mind, I'm going to talk to some of the boys in the highway department and get them to survey it.
3: Well, how'd you come to figure this out?
2: I've been doing a little walking lately. Night sometimes, sometimes early in the morning. If my naked eye serves me at all, that's where old Wiley's house is going to end up. Right in the middle of the new Grove Street.
3: Yes, well, you having trouble sleeping these nights, son?
2: Yeah, a little.
3: Oh, you're pretty worried about Grove Street, are you?
2: Well, I wouldn't say I was worried about it.
3: Well, not enough to lose sleep over it anyway.
2: No.
3: Well, then assuming you're losing sleep over something, I can rest assured it was not Grove Street.
2: That's right.
3: Say, you know, son, if I don't go along to Wiley's office right this minute, I just might forget the only reason I came this way across the square was to save a few steps. Good morning to you, Will.
2: So long, Doc.

0: Hi, Maggie.
1: Oh, morning, Will. How do you feel?
0: Okay.
1: That's nice.
0: How do you feel?
1: Oh, fine. It's fine, thanks.
0: That's nice.
1: Oh, I almost forgot. Harriet called a while back. She said that number in the city still didn't answer.
0: Hmm? Well, maybe that's just as well.
1: She'll probably keep trying it.
0: That's okay.
1: If you'd rather she didn't, I could tell her to cancel it.
0: No, that's all right.
1: I guess you're writing this week's editorial, huh?
0: Nope.
1: Oh.
0: What did you say?
1: I said, oh.
0: Oh. Oh?
1: That's what I said.
0: Say, what the heck's the matter with you?
1: With me?
0: Yeah, with you. And with Doc and with half the rest of the people in town. All of a sudden, everybody's acting as strange as can be.
1: Everybody out of step but you, huh?
0: Yeah, that's just about the way it is. Well, I ran into Doc over in the square by the bird bath, and we got to talking about this Wiley Church proposal of straightening out Grove Street, and pretty soon he rushed off kind of flustered, and, well, frankly, he didn't make much sense to me.
1: Well, he was probably unnerved by the fact that you talked to him at all.
0: What kind of a silly remark is that?
1: Will, what's the matter with you? You've been preoccupied and silent ever since you went to the city right after New Year's. All your friends are worried sick about you. They want to help you, but they don't know how.
0: Well, there's one sure way they can help me anytime, and that's to quit acting so peculiar.
1: Well, God...
0: I'm going out for a while.

0: Harriet, this is Will.
1: From a payphone?
0: Yes, from a payphone. Now, will you try that number in the city again for me?
1: What's the matter? Your phone at the office out of order?
0: No, it works fine. I'm just calling from another phone, that's all.
1: Don't want Maggie to know about it, huh?
0: Well, will you try the number again, huh?
1: Well, I've been trying it, Will, every 20 minutes since early morning, and I tell you, there's no answer there.
0: Well, try it just once more while I'm on the line. And if we don't get an answer this time, I'll cancel a call.
1: All right, if you say so. Hang on while I wrangle with the well-modulated voice in long distance.
0: Okay.
1: You still there, Will?
0: Yeah, sure.
1: It's ringing. I bet you 2-1 it's D.A.
0: Never mind.
1: Well, who is this Wallace Buffum, anyway?
0: An old friend.
1: You give up?
0: Yeah. Yeah, I guess I do.
1: For good, or are we going to dance like this again before the day's out?
0: Oh, just cancel it, Harriet. Forget the whole thing ever came up, huh?
1: Don't apologize to me, Will. I've enjoyed it.
0: Yeah, it's been fun.
1: Well, here's your dime back, Will.
0: Thanks. Bye, Harriet.
1: Bye, Will.

0: Back so soon?
1: Yeah, Maggie, I'm sorry I yelled around a while ago. I didn't mean to. I mean, it's nothing personal.
0: It's all right. I yelled a little myself. It's good for you every once in a while.
1: Well, that's what I was writing before I blew up.
0: Oh, dear subscriber, our records show that you are indebted to the Illyria Weekly Gazette in the amount of blank. This is to notify you that if we are not in receipt of payment in full within 1 week's time, proper steps will be taken.
1: Think it'll scare anyone into paying us?
0: Nope.
1: Oh.
0: Seems to me you wrote one very much like this about a year ago.
1: I write one very much like this every year at this time, and practically nothing ever happens. Do you realize that almost everyone in Illyria owes us money?
0: I certainly do. I keep the books, don't I?
1: Well, for the last few nights, I've had occasion to give those books a pretty close study. And it's just ridiculous the way some of those bills are mounting up. Now, by golly, there's got to be a crackdown around here.
0: Wonderful. When do we start?
1: Right now. Folks act like I run some sort of a philanthropic enterprise. They don't realize that I've got creditors, too.
0: Well, I don't know what they realize, but I love it when you talk like this.
1: Okay, let's get going.
0: Let's see now. Eve Moran knows us about as much as anybody. I guess we might as well start with him.
1: Now, the thing to do is just get tough and quit trying to be a good fellow and tell him we've got to pay up or else...
2: Did you say Eve Moran?
0: Well, he owes us $45.29.
1: Yeah, I see here that he does.
0: Well, that covers a couple of ads he ran last summer and his own subscription for, golly, well, almost 2 years.
1: Uh-huh. And then he sent his subscriptions to his boys in Korea, remember?
0: Uh-huh.
1: Let's see that book, Maggie. Stella Selkirk, she owes almost as much as Eve, $41.75.
0: Oh, that much?
1: Yeah. I guess most of it's for that want ad she's been running for so long, about doing laundry and ironing in her own home.
0: Poor Stella. She's had an awful run of bad luck. Ben was sick so long before he died, and I guess it's sort of hard raising all those kids on laundry work alone.
1: Yeah, I guess it is.
0: Understand, I'm not saying Stella shouldn't pay up. If she could, then Eve, too.
1: And all the rest of them in the book here. You know, Maggie, that's what's wrong. We could go right down this list of names now and give each other good reasons why every one of these people can't pay the Gazette.
0: Yeah, we could, couldn't we, Will?
1: Darn it. That's what's wrong with a small town. You know, too dad blamed much about people.
0: You care too much about them because they're your friends.
1: Yeah, that too. I'm a lousy businessman, aren't I, Maggie?
0: I'm afraid you are. You're a great editor, but a lousy businessman. I hate to agree with you.
1: It's all right. Well, I guess this is the conclusion I've been fighting for the last couple of weeks. All I really needed was a collaborating witness.
0: I don't think I understand, Will.
1: Well, I hope you will, Maggie. I've decided to sell the Gazette.

are listening to Rogers of the Gazette, starring Mr. Will Rogers, Jr. We'll return to our story in just a moment, but first, financial emergencies are no longer a burden to those who have been saving regularly the United States savings bond way. Be wise. Do what they have done. You, too, can save through the payroll savings plan where you work or the bond-a-month plan at your bank. Either way, United States savings bonds pay 3% interest when held to maturity. And now we continue with the second act of Rogers of the Gazette.

0: Will, I don't believe you. Sell the Gazette.
1: Makes sense, after you think about it for a while. I know I haven't thought of anything else since the first of the year.
0: Well, I'm sure you know what you're doing. I'm sorry, but I can't get used to the idea. You sure, Will?
1: I think it's the only thing to do. Now, we know, and we've just proved it again, that I'm the world's worst businessman. Carrying people on the books for years, that's no way to run a business.
0: What's the deal, Will?
1: Well, no, I think it's a pretty good one, Maggie. I sell them the Gazette outright and get a pretty good figure. Then I'm going to stay on as editor at a nice salary. You stay, John stays. I decide on my own editorial policy just like I always have, and they operate the business end.
0: Hey, that is a good deal.
1: Well, they know how to handle advertisers, which I don't, and we'll be able to use their news facilities if we want to.
0: Whose news and we facilities? You haven't said who they are.
1: Oh, haven't I?
0: No.
1: Well, I thought I had. It's the Randall chain. You know, they've got the Star in the City and the News in the Capitol,
0: you've
1: the ones that have the press
0: to be
1: down.
0: You're kidding.
1: No, I'm not kidding.
0: You're going to sell out to the same Randall chain that controls the state?
1: Now, wait a minute, Maggie. I don't like that term, sell out. I told you that I'd still be running my own editorial
0: you
1: policy.
0: You want to bet? Why, you've stood up against them in every major state fight for the last 5 years.
1: And I will again every time I don't agree with them, which I'll admit is most of the time. But now, I've thrashed out this whole thing with Wally when I was in the city. And I tell you, it's a clear-cut agreement. The editorial side is all mine.
0: I hope you're right. Believe me, I hope you are. I know Wally Buffum's a friend of yours.
1: Yeah, and he also knows where I stand on things.
0: Well, I think that's all very friendly, only I'll have to see it to believe it.
1: Why, Maggie, I'm surprised at you.
0: That makes it unanimous. Now it's my turn to go cool my heels a while.

0: didn't answer my phone in the city because I was driving up here to see you.
1: Your timing's pretty good, Wally. I've been giving your proposition a lot of thought.
0: I hope so, Will. I think you know how sincere our offer is. And it's been my experience that you shouldn't let these things drag on. It's either a good idea or it isn't.
1: I guess it's one or the other, all right. I tell you, Wally, now I'd kind of like you to refresh my memory on a few of the particulars we talked about.
0: You mean the figures, the sale price, your salary as editor?
1: No, I... Matter of fact, I don't seem to have a bit of trouble remembering the money involved.
0: Well, the other terms were... Well, here. Might as well get the official language while we're at it. I had this drawn up just tentatively, of course, after our talk a couple of weeks ago. Here, it's your copy.
1: Thanks.
0: That's just a rough, Will, but it seemed to me to include the meat of our discussion.
1: It does say in here that as editor, I will have complete control of the editorial policy of the Gazette.
0: Well, doesn't it? That's what I meant for it to say.
1: Maybe that's what it says. At least that's the way it seems to read, anyway.
0: Yeah, you'd probably want a lawyer to look it over before you sign it. Might want the language changed here and there. We could work that out, I'm sure.
1: Yeah. As long as that's what it said, why, we could work it out.
0: A little further down there, it says where we operate the business and advertising side.
1: Well, Wally, you know what I think would be a good idea?
0: What?
1: Now, first, let me tell you right now that I'm favorably disposed to the idea of selling the Gazette. But do you think we could agree to a sort of a trial period?
0: What do you mean, operate for a week or two, say, just as if the agreement were firm, only it isn't?
1: No, that's right. Kind of an option, on both sides.
0: Uh-huh.
1: Now, 2 weeks might be a fair length of time. It might take more or less, but it'd give each of us a good chance to try it out.
0: Well, I think that's all right, Will. Of course, I'd have to check with Mr. Randall, but I'm sure to be okay. Then I'd expect to stick around here, keep an eye on the business side.
1: Yeah, I'd want you to, and then when you take a look at those books. Now, don't say I didn't warn you. I'm a lousy businessman. Well, okay. Shake on it?
0: Shake on it. Mr. Randall says okay. It's a deal.
2: Maggie, just settle down.
3: You've got yourself an estate, and there's no need for it.
4: Well, I feel like a first-class heel. First of all, I can't be splendid about it. To Will, I have to say a few thousand words against his selling the paper.
3: Now, Will would expect you to speak your mind. He always has.
4: And then I come running to you to blab out the whole story before Will got a chance to tell you himself.
3: Well, now, that's not very serious.
4: Will's a big boy. He doesn't need my very free-flowing advice about whether or not to sell to the Randall chain. But darn it, Will is the Gazette, and the Gazette belongs in Elyria, just the way it is.
3: But if Will says he'll retain editorial control, I don't see how the Gazette will change much, Maggie. Except maybe to be solvent for once.
4: Oh, the Randalls won't stand still for Will's position on state issues, county issues, that sort of thing. They never have. Why would they now?
3: I can't answer that for you. But I know this. Will wouldn't sell his integrity.
4: Oh, I'm not worried about Will's integrity. I'm worried about the Randalls. If they've changed on any basic issues, they'll have to show me.
3: Now, Maggie, you may be right as rain, but it seems to me you've got to give this thing a chance. And if Will thinks this is the right move for him to make, we've got to give Will a chance.
4: You're right, Doc. I know that.
3: Of course. Now, you run on back to your office and try not to get riled without due cause.
4: All right. Only nothing says I've got to quit thinking. And if I get any ideas...
3: Well, make them good ideas. And if they're really good, let me know.
4: That's a promise.
1: Check the proof on the back page, Maggie?
4: It's okay. I'm checking the want ads right now.
1: Fine. Say, when you get a chance, will you look over my editorial? You haven't read it yet, have you?
4: No, I haven't. I will, though, right away.
1: Well, time enough when you finish what you're doing. I'd just like to know what you think of it.
4: Okay. By the way, where's Wally?
1: Up front. Still trying to make our red figures black, as far as I know.
4: Oh, I just wondered. I see Stella Selkirk's ad for laundry works on the proof here. Did she pay her bill?
1: I don't know. I don't think so. I'll check with Wally. I'm going up front anyway.
4: Well, let me know so I can give the page to John, will you?
1: You bet, Maggie. How you coming, Wally?
0: Almost through. You know, Will, I'm surprised you've kept your head above water as long as you have. Man, is there anyone in town who doesn't owe you money?
1: A few. You think it's worth salvaging?
0: Sure, I do. I also think I could retire if I collected it all.
1: Oh, I almost forgot. Did you make some arrangement with Stella Selkirk about the money she owes? Reason I ask, we want to know whether to run her want ad again this week.
0: No, don't run it.
1: Oh, she doesn't want us to?
0: We don't want her to. She said she'd try to pay a little at a time, but there's no sense running her bill higher while she does it.
1: I guess not. Sure does need work, you know. Got a flock of kids, a lot of bills.
0: And one of them's our bill, don't forget. You're not interfering with the business side, are you, Will?
1: Nope. That's up to you, Wally. And you're welcome to it.
4: Will, I think it's wonderful. It's just what ought to be said, and you said it just the right way.
1: Oh, well, good, Maggie. I'm glad you agree with me.
0: You write something deathless, did you, Will?
4: It's only great, Wally. Here.
1: Oh, I don't think Wally'd be interested, Maggie. Just a local problem. He wouldn't know anything about it.
0: Oh, let me see. It's bound to make better reading than those books of yours I've been going over.
4: You really had one of the highway engineers survey Grove Street,
1: yep.
4: Will?
1: And it proves I got a pretty good eye. He swears that if it was to be straightened out like old Wiley's advocating, Wiley's own house would be sitting right smack in the middle of the street.
4: Wait till Wiley sees this. He'll flip his lid.
1: Yeah, but now what I didn't say in the editorial, but what I suspect, and I'm going to check on it, is that Wiley knew all along and figured to sell his property to the town at a pretty good figure. And if somebody's got a plan, like I think they have, about making this new Grove Street a connecting link with a new highway, well, our boy Wiley's going to have a real fight on his hands.
0: Will, I don't like to say this, except maybe you don't know who this Wiley Church is exactly.
1: Wiley? Why, he's been on the town council a couple of years now. I see him practically every day.
0: Will,
1: sure, I know.
0: Will, Wiley Church is J.B. Randall's brother-in-law.
1: Oh. Well, I didn't know that. Did you, Maggie?
4: No, I didn't.
1: Well, we better get back to work. Old John out there will be raising Cain looking for
0: cars. Will, no, wait a minute.
1: Huh?
0: Will, it wouldn't be a good idea to run that editorial.
1: Wally, if you let it go right there, I'm going to forget that you just said that.
0: Now, listen, be sensible. I don't give a hoot about it, but J.B. will. Now, this isn't a big thing to you, Will.
1: It's getting bigger all the time, Wally. It's going to run just as it is, because that's exactly how I feel.
0: Okay, only don't expect J.B. to like it.
1: I don't care whether he likes it or not. Now, either I run the editorial side or I don't.
0: Of course you run it, only like I said, this isn't a big thing, Will. There's no moral issue at stake. You're not compromising anything. This is just a matter of judgment, that's all.
1: I think it is a big thing. I think there is a moral issue at stake, and I think I would be compromising a great deal if I didn't print this exactly as I see it.
0: You know what this will mean, don't you?
1: I know what it means, Wally. It means the deal is off.
0: I'm afraid it does, Will.
1: Well, but you and I can still shake hands, can't we, Wally? Friend to friend.
0: Sure, Will. You bet we can.
1: Thanks. Well, Maggie?
4: It'll work, Will. Stella can do your laundry till the bill's paid, and you can take Eve Moran's bill out and trade it as grocery. And when people learn you nearly sold out, they'll start paying up.
1: Well, at least I'd be clean and well fed.
4: And your own boss, Will.
1: Yeah. And yours, too. Miss Button? Back to work.
4: Yes, sir, Mr. Rogers.

You have just heard Rogers of the Gazette, starring Mr. Will Rogers, Jr., with Georgia Ellis as Maggie Button. Our original story by Ray Gibson and script by Kathleen Height was produced and transcribed by Norman MacDonald. Featured in the cast were Howard McNair, John Daner, and Vivi Janis. The special music was composed by Renee Garagank and conducted by Wilbur Hatch. With this broadcast, Rogers of the Gazette leaves the air with the hope to return again very soon.

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0: Author's Playhouse.
1: And he wished to sell you a kangaroo, Mrs. Coxman?
2: He did. He did. I can't help it, but I swear it's the truth.
0: Luke McCoy may have been short of some of the virtues, but he had a good heart and a long memory. And that explains how he won his greatest case. Because, as James Aswell's story shows, he made a promise to Martin.

0: There you are, Mr. Luke, one cup of java. Anything else I can get for you?
1: No, thanks. Not right now. You're open late tonight, aren't you?
0: Just getting ready to close up, sir. Only one customer besides yourself. Excuse me a minute, will you?
2: How much I owe you, Fred?
0: Let's see now. 65 cents altogether.
2: Ain't that old Luke McCoy just come in now?
0: It sure is. A great old guy, too. The best district attorney Riverton ever had. He always was a sort of boyhood idol of mine.
2: Ain't he the one who dressed up like a ghost to scare confession out of the green blanket woman? Remember that case?
0: Yeah, that's him, all right. He used to win a lot of cases with crazy tricks like that. Oh, he was great, I'll say. In them days, he could have had anything he wanted. Congress, a high judgeship, maybe even governor. He just wanted to stay here in Riverton, win cases with those goofy stunts. They never failed to.
2: Yeah, he's not so well off now, is he?
0: No, I guess not. He folded up after his wife died. Took a drink for a while and just plain quit.
2: Tough. Well, here's your money, friend. Good night.
0: See you tomorrow. How's the coffee, Mr. McCoy?
1: Fine, my boy, fine. Young man, I have some news for you. Next week, I'm taking up residence in the county poor farm.
0: Poor farm? Mr. Luke, you can't do that.
1: Why not? It will complete the cycle. I came to Riverton with nothing, and it is appropriate that I should leave it to enter the poor farm in the same condition. You know, I drew up the charter for that institution, and I was careful to include a provision in small type that room should be made for Luke McCoy any time he felt like become non-paying guest.
0: But, Mr. Luke, after all the successes you've had, you can't end up like that. Look, the small loan will tide you over.
1: Thank you, my boy, thank you. Just put the coffee on my account, and that'll be fine. Good night, Fred. Excuse me, young lady. Yes.
0: What can I do for you, miss?
3: How do? Is he Luke McCoy?
0: That's right.
3: Oh, I wanted to speak to him. I didn't have the nerve right then. Say, do you reckon you'd get my sweetheart out of jail for $5?
0: I don't think Luke McCoy's practicing right now. He hasn't been for some time. Who is your sweetheart, young lady? And who are you?
3: He's Tony Swift. I'm one of the Roan girls, Lila Roan.
0: Tony Swift. Say, I remember him. He's Mark Swift's son, isn't he?
3: That's right.
0: Mark Swift was a pretty close crony of old Luke McCoy, if I remember right.
3: Yes, while Mark was alive, they were very good friends.
0: Listen, you go around to Mrs. Duper's boarding house and tell Luke McCoy if Tony Swift's in trouble. I think he'll help you. If he won't, I'll put in a word for
3: him. Oh, thanks.
0: By the way, what's Tony Swift in jail for?
3: For stealing chickens. The trouble is, he really did steal them.

0: Hello, Mr. Luke. Did you see Lila Rome last night?
1: Some coffee, young man. A stimulant, please. Yes, I saw her, all right.
0: And you'll help, Tony?
1: Thank heaven you sent her. I'm going to try and get that boy out of jail. But I'm scared. I'm scared I can't do it. I'm all blown empty now. Once when I was so young, thoughts and dreams, I could wait until the day before the trial and know it would all fit together suddenly and I'd know what to do. I always did. But now all that old fire is gone.
0: Here's your coffee, Mr. Luke.
1: You remember Mark Swift? He died in jail where he went for manslaughter. I promised him I'd look after Tony, and I meant it, too. I meant it sincerely and truthfully, but... Well, I got absorbed in myself and my own unhappiness, and I forgot about his boy.
0: Well, you couldn't help it, Mr. Luke. You had your own troubles.
1: I wonder if that's any excuse. Well, I'm going down to the jail to see Tony now. You want to come along?
0: You betcha. Wait a minute, Father Locker.
1: Trouble is, my confidence is gone. If I'd had this case 15 years ago...
0: What did the kid do?
1: Well, he got to drinking beer with Ivy Waters, and Ivy bet him he couldn't steal 3 chickens from Luella Coxman's henhouse. So Tony did it, and Luella saw him. He didn't say so, but I suspect it was more than just a bet. I think he was hungry.
0: But 3 chickens, Mr. Luke, that can't be much. Why don't we offer to pay for them?
1: 3 chickens, yes. But they seem to have been Luella's blooded stock, young man. Valued at
0: $150. $150? What? That's grand larceny.
1: Right. Poor Tony can get 2 years. Funny thing, Luella lives in the old Swift home. She bought it for practically nothing at auction after Mark went to jail. Of course, Tony was thrown out. To think that I let her do that to Mark's boy.
0: Well, here we are. Let's go in.
1: Hello, Lila. You here?
2: They wouldn't let me come, so I waited for you.
3: Hello, Luke. What are you doing here?
1: Well, if it isn't District Attorney Hume. I came to see a client, Tony Swift.
3: Visiting hours are over.
1: You're here, aren't you?
3: I'm District Attorney. I've got a right to be here.
1: I believe under the law I'm entitled to see my client.
3: Can that stuff? You haven't got any client. You're just patrol wagon chasing. I'm sick and tired of hearing what a wonderful District Attorney you used to be, Luke. Now, Peter, we'll pull you in for vagrancy.
2: Don't you dare talk to Mr. McCoy that way. He's a fine, good man, and you aren't. I know about you. You were on a secret payroll for $500 a month, and you didn't work for it at all. Everybody knows it.
3: Young lady, you're a little hysterical, aren't you? Well, let him go back and see the prisoner, Chief. Maybe it'd be a good thing to have that stumblebum go into court and pull down some more of that McCoy legend.
4: Okay, Hume, if you say so.

0: Here he is. Don't take too long.
1: Hello, Tony.
2: Mr. McCoy. Hello, Lila.
3: Hello, Tony.
2: Hi, Fred.
0: Hello, Tony.
2: Gee, Mr. McCoy, I'm glad you came. I won't be here long now, will I?
1: Well, not long. What's your bail?
2: Well, Judge Finney's holding me without bail. You see, I pleaded guilty. I did steal the chickens, you know.
3: But, Tony, why'd you ever pick the Willa Coxman's prize chickens? Don't you know you can get 2 years?
2: Yeah, that's what Hume told me. You see, Mr. McCoy, a friend and I were in Giretti's barn. He was treating me to a couple of bottles of beer. We were going to hitchhike to New Orleans next morning and join the Navy.
0: But you've never stolen anything before, Tony.
2: Well, it may seem funny, but taking the chickens, going there, it didn't seem wrong at all. That used to be our house, you know. And it was just like going home.
1: You were hungry, too, weren't you?
2: Well, yeah, maybe a little.
1: I betrayed my trust.
2: What's that?
1: Nothing, nothing. Now, listen, you'll change your plea to not guilty. We'll get you out of this, Tony.
2: Oh, sure. I knew that as soon as you came.
1: Did you get the money, Fred, my boy?
0: Yes, sir. $50. The most I could save up on short notice.
1: Good. I've got $100 here. I've been saving it a long time now. It's my funeral money.
0: Now, here's Luella Coxon's house. You think your plan stands a chance of working?
1: I doubt it, but we can try.
0: He's coming.
4: Well, what do you two want?
1: Madam, we won't disturb you long. It's about those chickens of yours you lost the other night.
4: They were not lost, Mr. McCoy. They were stolen by that wicked Tony Swift. I turned the flashlight on him and recognized him with my own eyes.
1: You couldn't have been mistaken.
4: Mistaken? I have very good eyesight, and I've never told a lie in my life. I've never found it necessary.
1: I wish I could say the same, ma'am.
4: That Tony Swift stole 3 of my finest, my darlingest, my prize-winning hens, and roasted them in the woods.
1: Would you set a price on them?
4: Price, indeed. They were practically priceless. However, if you must calculate in dollars and cents, I'd say at the least $50 apiece. At the very, very least.
1: Well then, ma'am, my client wishes to repay you and apologize. Here's $150 cash. Of course, now you'll drop the charges against Tony.
4: Oh, no, Mr. McCoy. My sense of duty wouldn't let me do that. Let that boy go free? No, sir. He must go to jail. He's got wicked blood in him. He'll probably end up by killing people, just like his father did. I'm going to see that he stays in jail. Good night.
1: No hope from her. She's determined. She wronged the boy by grabbing his property. She'll never forgive him for that.
0: Well, we can't give up, Mr. Luke.
1: Give up? No. I've got to save that boy.

0: Morning, Fred. Say, is this town stirred up?
1: Yeah? You mean about the trial?
0: I mean the trial, all right. Hey, it's better than the last election for governor.
1: Well, why all the fuss about Tony Swift?
0: You know as well as me it ain't Tony. Everybody's anxious to see what Luke McCoy's gonna pull at the trial. Bill Hume's fixing to cook his goose for fair. Sure looks like he can do it.
1: You wait and see. I bet Luke has a trick or two up his sleeve yet. He'll make a fool out of Hume when the trial comes up.
2: Hey, Fred, Mr. Few in the bank room asked me to tell you to see him. He said right away.
1: Mr. Few, the banker? Wait a minute, Slim, I'll be right back.
3: Come in.
1: Oh, Mr. Few, I heard you wanted to see me.
3: Hello, Fred. It's about some business. I hate to bring the matter up, but we have your note for that $500 you borrowed a year ago.
1: Oh, well, yes, but I'm not due to pay that for another year.
3: Yes, I know, but the bank directors had a meeting yesterday, and they decided they wanted the money sooner.
1: But I can't meet that, Mr. Few. What, is it wrong me? Besides, you told me yourself I had plenty of time.
3: I know, but it's out of my hands now. Oh, as a matter of fact, Fred, it's all because of this trial business. You've got yourself mixed up with Luke McCoy and Tony Swift, and certain people don't like you for it.
1: Certain people?
3: I mean Luella Cox. She's one of our directors, you know.
1: You mean she's trying to make me stop helping Luke? Oh, but you can't let her do it, Mr. Few. You've always been swell to me.
3: There's not much I can do against her, Fred. Well, I tell you what. I'll give you a few more days to pay up. If Luke wins the trial, Luella probably won't want to mention anything about it again. And that means your note, too.
1: But if Luke loses...
3: Then you'll have to pay, even if you lose your restaurant.

0: Here you are, Hume. Have another.
1: Thanks. That's enough.
0: All right. Well, Hume, do you think you'll get a conviction on young Swift?
1: Think? Don't be ridiculous. Case is open and shut. McCoy won't even be able to get started.
0: How about a little bet on that?
1: Yeah.
0: Well, let's make it a sporting proposition.
1: Bet? All right, if you want me to take your money. How much?
0: Well, since you're so sure, let's make it 5-1 on $100.
1: $100? Small fry, pal, small fry. Make it 1,000 and I'll give you 10-1.
2: Mr. Luke. Glad to see you drop in. How are things going?
3: Not good, young man. Not good. Trial's Monday. I couldn't get a postponement. That boy seems certain to be convicted.
2: Don't talk like that, Mr. Luke. Think. You're doing it for Mark. You promised him.
3: That's so. He was the grandest guy in the world, Mark was. Quick-tempered, but square. He killed a man and died in you. He could have gone free, I think, but he wouldn't plead the circumstances on account of Tony.
2: Besides, I'm in on this thing now, too.
3: You?
2: How? Among other things, the inspector for the State Board of Health came in today and argued as how I seem to be violating almost all the regulations of the sanitary code.
3: That dirty Phil Hume. That's some of his work.
2: And that's the way politics works in Riverton.
3: You know, I keep thinking about those two kids, Tony and Lila. They're so confident and young. They've got a great freshness. But it won't last. 2 years in jail will just about kill that boy's quick smile. And now you're in it, too. Fred, I'll smash Phil Hume if it's the last thing I do.

0: Hello, Fred. How you been?
1: Oh, Lila. Say, have you seen Mr. Luke? He hasn't been around for 3 days, and I'm worried.
0: Worried about him? Say, forget it. He knows how to take care of himself.
1: Well, you know, tomorrow's a trial. By the way, have you seen Tony?
0: Just left him. I was visiting him all day. We've been having a fine time making plans.
1: What kind of plans?
0: Well, it's like this. Monday, Tony goes free. We get married on Tuesday. Then he enlists in the Navy, and after the war is over...
1: Hey, hold on. Don't be too sure about all that. I'd hate to see you disappointed. Things don't always work out so easily.
0: Oh, but they do. They do for Mr. McCoy. He was with me over the weekend. That's why you didn't see him. We went to the circus.
1: You what?
0: I treated Mr. McCoy to the circus at Crescent City. Next to marrying Tony, that was the thing I wanted to do best. Gee, it was swell. There was even a band, and we saw everything there was to see.
1: Well, where'd you get the money?
0: Oh, I had $5 saved from selling eggs, so I took Mr. McCoy. He was sad the first part, but the circus cheered him up. Toward the last, he began to laugh his head off. And afterwards, he sent me home on the bus by myself.
1: He sent you home by yourself? Lila, he hadn't been drinking, had he?
0: Oh, maybe he had one or two, I don't know. What's the matter? You aren't worried about anything, are you?
1: No, I'm not worried.

0: Court will please come to order.
1: Case of State versus Anthony Swift, Judge Finney presiding.
0: Mr. Hume, the jury's been selected, has it?
2: Yes, Your Honor.
0: You any objections to the jury selected, Mr. McCoy?
3: None, Your Honor.
0: Then the case will proceed.
4: You sure the jury's all right, Mr. Luke? You know, one of the men there owns a chicken farm. He'll side with Luella Coxon for sure.
5: Everything's under control, my boy. Just it's me.
0: Call your first witness, Mr. Hume.
2: I call Chief of Police Pearl, Your Honor.
1: Yes, sir. I swear to tell the truth, the whole truth, nothing but the truth.
4: He's called 10 witnesses so far, Mr. Luke. Well, a Coxman makes 11. How many have you got?
5: Just one red, but an important one.
2: Now, Mrs. Coxman, you say you were awakened in the middle of the night by a noise in your henhouse.
6: That's right. It was about 12:30.
2: Then what did you do?
6: Grabbed a flashlight and went out to see what it was. Just as I got to the gate, I saw someone trying to scramble under the fence. And he had 3 of my prized chickens under his arms.
2: Yes, yes, and then what?
6: I flashed the light at him, and I saw him, as plain as day. For Tony Swift's all right, just as sure as he's sitting over in the corner there making faces at me.
2: No mistake about it, Mrs. Coxman?
6: No mistake.
2: It was Tony Swift.
6: Yes, it was Tony Swift.
2: Your Honor, the state rests its case.
4: Mr. Luke, it sure looks bad, don't it?
5: It's all right, Fred. Just stop worrying.
0: Does the defense any motions or requests to make before proceeding?
5: No, I reckon not, Your Honor.
0: And will you present your first witness?
5: Yes, Your Honor. I'm not going to confuse the jury by presenting a lot more witnesses. I believe the state has done about all they could to round up all the witnesses needed here. And in order to prove Tony Swift is an innocent man, I want only to recall Mrs. Coxman to the stand for a few questions.
0: You mean Mrs. Coxman is your only witness, Mr. McCoy?
5: My only witness, Your Honor.
0: Silence! Silence! Mrs. Coxman, will you take the stand again?
7: I certainly.
5: Now, Mrs. Coxman, I think you were mistaken about seeing this young man in your chicken yard.
6: Mr. McCoy, as I told you when you came over the other day and tried to get me to drop this case, I never found it necessary to tell a lie in my life, and I'm not mistaken.
5: In other words, if you see a thing, you are very sure you see it.
6: Of course I am.
5: All right, madam. Now, your chickens are your greatest interest in life, aren't they?
6: Why shouldn't they be?
5: Yes, I suppose raising chickens like you do, you're real fond of them.
6: I do love my chickies.
5: You wouldn't say your chickens were an obsession, would you?
2: Objection, Your Honor. All this stuff is completely irrelevant and childish.
0: Objection sustained.
5: All right. Then let's go back to something you said a moment ago. You're a truthful woman, aren't you, Mrs. Coxman?
6: Why, of course I am.
5: Good. Now, you have no objection to outlining to the jury the routine of a typical day in your life, have you?
2: I object. Your Honor, this man is merely trying to take up the court's time with a mass of trivia. He can't possibly have any purpose except to delay the conviction of his client.
5: On the contrary, I'm trying to prove his innocence. Your Honor, this is just another case to our prosecuting attorney. But to this boy, it means 2 years out of his life. Give me the chance to save those years for him.
0: The court's time is valuable, Mr. McCoy.
5: Time is valuable to Tony Swift, too.
2: You're stalling, McCoy.
5: This is my witness, Hume. I'll ask what questions I choose.
0: Let him proceed.
5: Thank you, Your Honor. Now, Mrs. Coxman, we seem to have restored peace to the courtroom. Suppose we take a typical day in your life, say yesterday. Now, I want you to remember to tell the absolute truth about this day, yesterday, chosen at random.
6: Well, I'd rather take some other day.
5: Did anything happen yesterday that you were ashamed of? If so, we'll take Tuesday, Wednesday, any old day.
6: I should say not. I just don't see what all this has to do with the case, that's all.
5: But you will tell the truth about yesterday.
6: I'll tell the truth about any day in my life.
5: Fine. Now, yesterday was Sunday. You went to church, didn't you?
6: Yes. But before church, a little dwarf came to buy some of my setting eggs.
5: I beg your pardon? A little what?
6: I told you, a little dwarf.
2: I must object, Your Honor. All this is utterly ridiculous.
0: Let him proceed.
5: Thank you, Your Honor. Now, what did this little dwarf, as you say, look like?
6: He was about 3 feet tall and he had a long white beard.
0: Silence!
5: Well, well. All right, madam. I agree with the district attorney. This business about the dwarf, whom you may or may not have seen, is ridiculous. Then you went to church?
6: Yes, I did. But I'll have you know that it was a dwarf, and he bought 2 dozen of my setting eggs. And when I got home from church, I had another visitor, just as funny as the dwarf. You asked for the truth, and I'm giving it to you.
5: All right, madam. I meant no offense, and of course I want the truth. This other visitor, what was he like?
6: Well, this man was a giant. He was about 8 feet tall, and he had on a red suit.
0: Silence! Silence! Spectators do not see this demonstration. I shall have to clear the court.
5: Come, come, Mrs. Coxman. We must have jokes in court. This is a serious matter.
6: Were you insulting, man? And you too, all of you. But it's true. And furthermore, this giant tried to sell me a kangaroo.
5: He tried to sell you a kangaroo?
6: Yes, he did. Maybe you sent him, I don't know.
5: I sent him? Gentlemen, has anyone seen dwarfs and giants and kangaroos abroad in this city of late? Either in my company or unescorted? I'll admit, I thought I had a few with me in recent months, but I doubt that they were real. Mrs. Coxman, this seems to have been a most unusual day in your life. It is given to a few of us to have dwarfs and giants for visitors and be offered kangaroos for

0: Would I be overbold if I were to suggest there might have been an elephant in your apple tree?
1: No, there wasn't any elephant. It was a monkey.
0: A monkey? Hanging by his tail, no doubt.
1: No, he wasn't. He was sitting up, and he carried a red, white, and blue umbrella.
2: This is a trick, Your Honor. Just another one of his cheap shyster tricks. He bribed her. He made her tell this utterly fantastic story about a monkey in a tree with an umbrella.
0: Yes, and it wasn't even raining.
1: But I did too see them. I tell you, I did. I saw all of them. My dear thing, I was bribed, you vicious man.
2: Shut up, will you?
1: I saw a dwarf and a giant with a kangaroo, and there was a monkey in my apple tree, and I did too see them. I did. I tell you,
2: I tell you.
3: Silence in the court. Silence.
2: Your Honor, I
3: said silence. Mrs. Coxswain. Do you realize what you have been saying?
1: Well, yes, Your Honor, but...
3: Do you still insist that what you have said is the truth?
1: Yes.
3: Mr. McCoy, you have the witness.
0: Thank you, Your Honor. I have nothing more to say to her, but I would like to sum up my case.
3: Proceed, Mr. McCoy.
1: Well, I did see them. I did too see them. I saw them
0: in
1: my own...
0: Of course she saw them. Gentlemen of the jury, you have seen her and heard her with your own eyes and ears. It is my contention that this good lady has become obsessed, mentally unbalanced by her interest in chicken raising. She saw this innocent boy in her chicken yard the same way she saw these dwarfs and giants with their kangaroos and monkeys. It would be nothing short of criminal to pay heed to such a wild, incoherent tale as she tells. It is imagination, pure and simple. And therefore I ask you in your good judgment to acquit this boy. Your Honor, the defense rests.

0: Well, you did it, Mr. Luke. The whole town's talking. They're running you for district attorney already. And Mr. Few said to tell you the bank needs a lawyer for steady work.
1: Thank you, Fred. But that all seems unimportant. Did you see the kids, Tony and Lila, after the trial? They never had a doubt. They weren't the least bit surprised. They had absolute faith in me. And the mountain moved as directed.
0: You certainly kept your promise to Mark. Yeah, those two will be all right together. You looked out for him as you said you would.
1: Yes. You know what it cost me to get those freaks from the circus hauled over here in a covered wagon yesterday? It cost exactly $65. An outrage. There goes a first-class funeral shot to pieces, young man.

You have heard James Aswell say, A Promise to Mark, adapted for Author's Playhouse by Raymond Chan and directed by Homer Heck. Philip Lord and Angel Casey were heard as Luke McCoy and Lila Roan, and Clarence Hartzell as Fred. The musical score was composed by Dr. Roy Shield, and the orchestra was under the direction of Joseph Galicchio. Next week, same time, same station, Author's Playhouse will bring you Charles MacArthur's story of an unhappy hangman, Rope.

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6: There are many stories and many legends about the romance of Marie Ferchera and Crown Prince Rudolph. The actual historic facts have been set down for all to read, but the events leading up to those happenings have been cloaked in legend. Here, then, is one of these legends, Rendezvous at Meyerling.
7: Fasten my pendant, Anna. There you are, mademoiselle.
8: How do I look?
7: In all my life, I have never seen anyone so beautiful. You will be the belle of the ball.
8: You know, Anna, I have the strangest feeling. I think this night is going to be important to me.
7: And why should it not be? You are young and beautiful, and you are going to a masked ball in the prettiest costume any young lady could want.
8: Where is my mask?
7: Here it is, hide by your gloves.
9: Come, Marie. Your father and Arnold are already waiting in the carriage.
7: Oh, I wish Arnold were not going with us. Arnold is so dull. He always says the same things.
9: Arnold is of good family, and he will make you a very good match. What more do you want?
7: I want someone who is challenging and romantic. I want someone who makes it fun to be alive.
9: Arnold is a very fine young man.
7: Arnold, you watch. As soon as we start to dance, he'll say, Marie, you do look most charming tonight. And then he'll wait a while and he'll say, Marie, you are the most splendid dancer I know. And then he is sure to say...

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2: Is that proper farmhouse cheddar?
3: No, I don't think so.
2: What about that?
3: No. It's quite nice though.
2: Is it? Do you think I might try a piece?

0: Marie, you do look most charming tonight.
1: Thank you, Arnold.
0: Not at all. Marie, you are the most splendid dancer I know.
1: Arnold, I feel a bit faint. Would you mind? I'd like to go over by the balcony a moment.
0: Of course, Marie. I hope you feel better, though. We've just arrived and we've the whole evening ahead of us.
1: Yes, the whole evening. Arnold, would you mind getting me a glass of water?
0: Of course, Marie. Will you be all right alone?
1: Yes, of course. I'll be quite all right alone.
0: I won't be long, Marie.
2: Now, what is such a pretty young lady doing all by herself out here on the balcony?
1: Oh, I beg your pardon. I didn't know anyone was out here.
2: Don't go.
1: Well, I can't stay out here. I don't even know you.
2: Well, I don't know you. I'm going to take a chance. After all, this is a masked ball, and a great many strangers will get acquainted tonight on the pretext of pretending they're talking to an old friend.
1: I don't know you, do I?
2: No, not yet.
1: Isn't it strange? I feel as though I do.
2: Isn't it strange? So do I. Will you dance?
1: Yes, I'd love to.
2: Something about the way you fit into my arms that's just about perfect.
1: I really should leave you. You know, I had a partner.
2: Yes?
1: I sent him for some water about... Oh, it must have been 2 hours ago.
2: You think he may come looking for you?
1: Oh, definitely. He's a very conscientious young man.
2: Do you know what I do about conscientious people?
1: No, what?
2: I run away from them. What do you say?
1: Where shall we run to?
2: Any place, every place. Come on, let's take a look at Vienna. I'd like to see how it looks with you beside me.
1: How does it usually look?
2: Serious, stodgy, dull. But I don't think it'll look that way tonight. Do you?
1: No. I don't think it'll look like that tonight.
3: Marie! Marie!
1: That's my young man.
2: Come on, out through this door.
3: Marie!
0: Oh, Marie.
1: And then what did you do?
2: I said, Madame. No self-respecting captain of the guard would think of going out with a lady he didn't know. I must be excused.
1: So, you're a captain of the guard.
2: Well, I was that night, anyhow.
1: Oh, it's a wonderful night, isn't it? Just look at that moon.
2: Nah, I ordered it especially for you. I called in Alphonse just before I left the ball. Alphonse is my man. Alphonse, I said, I want a very special moon tonight because I'm going to meet a very special young lady.
1: You may be disappointed when I take off my mask.
2: No. Give me your arm. Let us walk along the Danube and pretend that we've walked here every night for the past 3 months.
1: Why 3 months?
2: Because with 3 months' acquaintance behind us, you couldn't possibly be offended if I kissed you. And I am going to kiss you, you know?
1: You're very sure of yourself, aren't you?
2: I am tonight. I don't know why, but I only know tonight that we've met. That I had to kiss you. Oh, darling, darling.
1: I've waited a long time for you and for that kiss. I've waited a very long time.
2: Take off that mask.
1: Take off yours.
2: All right. Hello, my darling.
1: Hello, my darling. It's almost daylight.
2: Mm.
1: This has been the most beautiful evening of my life.
2: Yeah, I'm sorry it's over. Come, I'll take you to your door.
1: When will I see you again?
2: I don't know. As soon as possible.
1: Isn't it funny? I don't know who you are or anything about you. I don't even know your name. I only know that there's always been a loneliness inside of me. And now it's gone.
2: Oh, you're sweet. You're so very sweet. Does it matter that you don't know my name or who I am?
1: No. All that matters is that at last I've met you.
2: Huh. You know, I never in my life believed that people actually did fall in love at first sight. But they do, don't they?
1: Oh, yes, they do.
2: I'll see you soon.
1: I'll be waiting. Well, Marie...
4: Where have you been?
1: I don't know how to answer that. Oh, I think I'm in heaven.
4: Are you aware that it's daylight now? Your father and Arnold and I were nearly frantic. Whom did you leave the ball with?
1: I don't know his name.
4: You don't know his name. Marie, what's come over you?
1: You'd never understand, Mama.
4: You are a shameless girl. If I ever know you to do anything so disgraceful again, I shall send you away from Vienna forever. Now get to your bed. I suppose you've forgotten that you're to be presented to the Empress this afternoon.
1: I had forgotten. I had forgotten everything in the world.
3: Your Majesty,
5: the Baroness Fechera and her daughter, Baroness Marie Fechera.
6: Your Majesty?
1: Your Majesty. Your daughter is very lovely, Baroness Fechera.
6: Your Majesty is most gracious.
1: Tell me, Marie, would you like to join my ladies in waiting here at court?
6: Oh, Your Majesty, it would be the greatest honor of my life.
1: It will be a pleasure to have you. I've known your father and mother a long time. You've been away at school, or I would have invited you before. Oh, Rudolph!
7: Yes?
1: Come and meet the Baroness Fechera and her daughter, Marie. This is my son, Crown Prince Rudolph.
2: Baroness Fechera?
1: And the Baroness Marie Fechera.
2: Baroness, it's indeed a pleasure to meet you both.
1: Isn't Stephanie coming to the reception, Rudolph?
2: No, Mother, she isn't feeling well today.
1: Rudolph's wife is not as strong as our Austrian girls. Won't you introduce Marie to some of the other Rudolph while I have a chat with her mother?
2: I'll be delighted. Will you take my arm, Baroness?
1: With pleasure, Your Highness.
2: Come in here where we can be alone. I think you've met everyone anyway. You aren't? You're sorry you came, aren't you? I would have told you last night who I was, but I was afraid you would run away. So I thought, tonight we'll keep everything shut out. Then whatever happens, we shall have had that much at any event.
1: You meant never to see me again?
2: I would have tried to stay away from you. I don't know whether I would have succeeded.
1: Are you in love with Stephanie?
2: I'm in love with you. My marriage is the usual royal marriage, my dear. I've never been in love in my life until now.
1: We mustn't stay here in the library. Someone will come hunting for us.
2: Not while the refreshments are being served. Marie, what are we to do?
1: What can we do?
2: Two things. Either see each other or not see each other.
1: The wise thing is not exactly the happy thing, is it?
2: Marie, don't turn away from me. Look at me.
1: I don't want to look at you. If I do, I'll be lost because I must not see you again. We should never have met.
2: We had to meet. We belong to each other. Marie.
1: Please, don't put your arms around me. You are a prince and married. You can never belong to me.
2: But I do belong to you.
1: It's wrong. It's wicked.
2: No, you're saying those things because you've heard other people say them. Is it wrong to be happy? Is it wicked when together we have a world of our own that is beautiful and exciting and sweet and wonderful?
1: Yes, because you're married.
2: What kind of a marriage is it? Because the heads of two governments think marriage is politics? Does that make it good and right and fine? A marriage is only good when it's between two people who want to live together because they cannot bear to live apart. Oh, Marie, if I could marry you...
1: Don't say those things. We have no future, not together. Let's not talk of what might have been or should have been.
2: Marie, the hours we live run out swiftly. We've already wasted much of the time that we could have been together. Let's take the hours we have and live them as they come. Let us take whatever measure of happiness life will give us.
1: And how will it end?
2: I don't know. But if it matters how it ends, then go now, Marie. I won't follow you. I won't ever try to see you again. I'll respect your judgment. Well, Marie?
1: Oh, my darling. My darling. I cannot say I will not see you again. It doesn't matter how it ends if I can be with you. You are all the happiness that I can know in my lifetime. I know that. Whether it's wrong or right or good or bad is beyond my power to judge now. I only know I love you. And I must see you. Or I will die.
2: Marie.
1: Let us take the hours and live them as they come. Without questions, without regrets. Until they end. If sorrow comes. When sorrow comes.
2: When sorrow comes, we will meet it together. Oh, don't cry. Please don't cry, Marie.
1: I think loves like ours, Rudolph, are always set to tears.
2: No. This hour will be gay. From the beginning, it will be gay.
1: From the beginning until the ending.

0: In just a moment, we will bring you the second act of Rendezvous at Meyerling, starring Victor Jory. It's the 11th of March. 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
1: And now the second act of Rendezvous at Meyerling, starring Victor Jory as the Crown Prince and featuring Claire Neeson as Marie.
2: I suppose you've heard about Crown Prince Rudolph and that girl, that Baroness Vecchera.
3: I should say I have. Everyone in Austria has heard about them. Shameless pair. I saw them myself last night, dancing at our garden.
4: I love to dance with you. You have wings when you dance.
3: It's because I'm dancing with you.
4: Look, everyone is looking at us.
3: No, there are no people there. We are dancing alone across a star, without another human being in sight.
4: Let's dance forever.
3: Yes, let us dance forever.
5: Well, I don't know what you think about it, but I think the prince is a disgrace to the whole country.
6: I don't know why his father or his wife doesn't do something about it. You know, I saw them riding in a carriage yesterday through the Vienna woods at positively breakneck speed.
3: Faster, Rudolph, faster.
7: Oh, that's the best team I've ever had. What a pair of horses.
3: I've never ridden like this in my life. It's like rushing to meet life, isn't it?
7: I'll have to check them. We're almost to the end. Whoa! Whoa there, steady. Steady.
3: I hope they have supper already for us. I'm starved to death.
7: What would you think?
3: What does a crown prince usually eat? Peacock's breast and lark's tongue.
7: And what does a baroness usually eat?
3: Oh,
7: how about roast beef?
3: Wonderful, darling, wonderful.
7: You're such a good fellow, Marie. You have such a zest for living.
3: Yes, because I want every moment to be very full. I'm telling you, I saw them with my own eyes last night, walking beside the Danube, outside the city, arm in arm.
7: Ask me for something, you've always wanted. I'd like to give you the world.
3: You have given me the world.
7: There's nothing that would make you more happy?
3: Yes, there is. But you couldn't give it to me, Rudolph.
7: No, tell me.
3: I'd like a house.
7: Yes?
3: A small house somewhere out here beside the Danube.
7: Oh.
3: A house that you would be the heart of, Rudolph. A friendly house where we could invite the people we love to come and laugh with us.
7: Yes, yes.
3: And that would stretch to make room for two or three little boys who would look like you. And scowl like you and smile that same quick smile that makes my heart turn over. Rudolph. Oh, Rudolph.
7: Oh, my dear.
3: You see, I told you couldn't give it to me.
7: Such dreams are for the people. Never for rulers.
3: All over the country, people are sitting before their fires now in houses like that. And few of them know how fortunate they are. Or how desperately we'd like to be one of them.
7: The world has no place in it for you or me. The world has locked its doors and set its words against us. We have only each other, Marie.
3: That is so much more than many people have, Rudolph.
7: You are my world. You're my life and my love and my happiness. I'll never give you up, Marie. Even though I die for it, I'll never give you up.
3: Oh, Rudolph, even though I die for it, I'll never give you up.
8: Marie, you are never to see Crown Prince Rudolph again. I forbid you. Do you realize that everyone in the world is gossiping about you?
3: I don't care what anyone in the world is saying. It's no one's concern but our own.
8: You are behaving shamelessly. Sneaking out at all hours. Telling me you're going to meet some friend in the afternoon and meeting that man. Constantly lying, deceiving. A year this has been going on, and in spite of everything I've said, I'm ashamed to have to acknowledge you as my daughter.
3: Mother, please, please listen to me. Now try to understand.
8: I shall never understand, nor do I want to understand. What is right, what is wrong, there is no compromise that can be made with honor. Rudolph is married, and he is the future ruler of Austria.
3: I love him.
8: You have no right to love him.
3: Do you think you can say you must not love, and that will make a difference? If you do, you have no comprehension of love like this. We didn't choose to fall in love. We didn't plan it. It just happened, that's all. Happened the moment I looked at him. It was like coming home. I know he's married. I know he's the future emperor. But knowing it doesn't make any difference because we belong together. Together we are somehow complete and content. And apart, neither of us has anything. If that were not true of him, too, then I would do as you ask. But as long as he needs me and wants me, I will see it.
8: You are a wicked, shameless girl.
3: I'm not wicked. My love is good and honest and real. If we were hypocrites or bad people, we would have hidden our romance and lied about it. You shall not, you cannot make me ashamed of my love. It is my pride, it is my honor. It is my whole life.
8: Marie, you are never to see the Crown Prince again. This disgraceful affair is going to end right now. And forever.
9: Rudolph, there is no use in any further discussion. I forbid you to see this woman again.
7: You don't understand, Father. You will never understand.
9: No, I don't understand. What kind of a man are you? What kind of a prince? You have no right to sully the Habsburg name. You're disgracing your country and the throne that you will inherit. I order you to put this woman from your life. You are a prince of the House of Habsburg. Your dignity and honor is the dignity and honor of the entire lineage.
7: And if I refuse to do as you ask...
9: Then I will take matters into my own hands and see that she is sent where you will never see her.
7: Well, Rudolph? Very well, Father. I will do as you ask. I'll meet her just once more and tell her. And then you will have nothing to fear from me again.
9: I don't mean to be unfeeling, Rudolph. I know what it is to love. But love must be put aside if it is at odds with honor. When will you tell her?
7: Going for a day's hunting, Meierling. I'll take her with me. You surely cannot deny me the right to tell her in my own way.
9: You give me your word that this will be your last rendezvous?
7: Yes. Our meeting at Meierling will be our last rendezvous.
3: Come out on the balcony, Rudolph. Look, the stars are fading. It's a beautiful night. I'm glad it's so beautiful. You know, it's a strange feeling to look at the stars and the moon and know that you'll never see them again. You suddenly feel that you should look long and hard at everything.
7: It's not necessary for you to go through this, Marie. I'll leave you behind if you like. You're young, you're lovely. You have so much to live for.
3: I have nothing to live for in a world that you've left. Come sit beside the fire with me for a little while.
7: If you like. Here. Let me put my arm around you.
3: Darling.
7: Tell me. If we had had that house, what would it be like?
3: Well, every morning I would have gotten up early and fixed your breakfast.
7: Yes.
3: And we would have had it in front of the fire. And then I would have walked with you down to get the carriage.
7: Yes.
3: And ridden a ways with you and then walked home.
7: And where would I be going?
3: To work.
7: Oh, I see.
3: And then I would have cleaned the house and dusted and made everything right for you to come home to. And in the afternoon, the boys and I would have had a frolic outside. Mm. And then I would get them all scrubbed and clean and ready for their father.
7: And I'd come home and we'd have dinner and tuck the children in bed and then we'd sit like this night after night, growing old together. Oh, I'd have liked that house. I wish the world had a house for us, Marie.
3: I know.
7: Are you sorry? Have you any regrets?
3: Regrets? Not one. I've had a year of more happiness than most people have in a lifetime.
7: We've completed our lifetime this year, Marie.
3: I know. And it's been beautiful.
7: Maybe the beauty hurt a little now and then when people closed in on it. But even the pain was beautiful.
3: Oh, Rudolph, the only thing that frightens me a little is that we're facing the unknown now. I may never feel your arms or your lips again. I may never find you again.
7: Yes, you'll find me. It will only be a step. We'll cross the threshold together and then we'll find peace. And there's no peace on earth for us, my darling. There never would be.
3: I know. And all day I've been praying that we will find it now. Look, my darling, it's almost dawn. Remember the night we met? The first time we saw the dawn together?
7: And now it's the last time. In this world. We've used up the hour, Marie. Now it's the last hour. Almost the last moment. Here, let me carry you.

0: Kiss me goodnight, Rudolph.
1: My darling.
0: Good night, my darling. Sweet dreams. God be with you until we meet again. Rudolph, there is a line, do you know it? Parting is such sweet sorrow.
1: But we shall meet again when it be morrow.
0: We shall meet again. We shall meet again. Look, the sun is coming up.
1: Yes. And we shall be free before it fully rises. We promised it would be our last rendezvous, and we've kept our word. Close your eyes, my darling. Close your eyes.
0: We shall meet again when it be morrow.

And so they kept the last rendezvous at Myling. And the world that had denied them the right to love talked about them, wondered about them, finally wept, and left them in peace.

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1: This is Victor Jory. Will you again let me select next week's play? Many have written for Paramount's poignant, exciting motion picture success, Till We Meet Again. A great many others have asked for Ben Heck's brilliant and moving story, Miracle in the Rain. And still others have asked for the beautiful love story of Robert Browning and Elizabeth Barrett. So won't you help me choose between Till We Meet Again, Miracle in the Rain, and the love story of Robert Browning and Elizabeth Barrett? Write me care of Columbia Broadcasting, New York, 22, New York. And now, friends, something which we must all do our part. The heroic victories of our fighting men could not have been possible, of course, without the stores of good food that have gone to them. We have 5 million troops overseas, and more are going over every week. To feed them means that a lot more certain foods must be sent to them than went last year. And so, for civilians, the stocks of many vital foods are lower than ever before since the war began. That's why the recent stepping up of food rationing was so necessary. And a vital part of every civilian's war duty is 100% cooperation with the rationing program. Always pay your ration points in full, and whenever possible, buy low point and ration free foods.
0: Our script today was an original radio play by Gene Holloway and was directed by Richard Sandville. Music for this series is under the direction of Mark Warnow. Be sure to be with us next week when Vicks, the makers of Vicks Vatrinol, Vicks Cough Drops, and Vicks Inhaler, brings you another great matinee theater production starring Victor Jory. This is CBS, the Columbia Broadcasting.

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1: 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Temperature, 32 degrees centigrade.
2: You think there are fish in this sea?
3: No, Hunt. Definitely not.
2: No? Oh, why do you think there are no fish?
3: I think there might have been fish here once, just as there are animals on the seashores, but we saw no animals, only their fossil bones.
2: Well, perhaps there are no fish, but perhaps also there are. We will see.
4: Are you going to put a line down?
2: Oh, yes. See, I have baited him with a little piece of meat, and now I throw him in. Now, we must wait and see.
4: For a long time, we were disappointed. Then, at last, came a sudden, hard tug on the line. Hans calmly pulled it in.
2: So, there are fish in this sea. Oh, yes.
3: Oh, fish. Splendid fish. Well done, Hans.
4: It's a sturgeon, Uncle. Surely a small sturgeon.
3: Hey, wait a moment. Give me time to put on my spectacles. So, now pass the fish to me, Hans. Dear me, how he flips. Flat head, round body, bony scales, especially at the lower extremities. No teeth, highly developed pectoral fins, no tail worth speaking of. No, it is not a sturgeon, my dear boy. Not by any means. It belongs to a family which has been extinct for countless ages. There are remains of such a fish as this in the Devonian rocks.
4: A fossil fish, Uncle? Is that what you mean? A living fossil fish?
3: Yes. To hold a living specimen such as this, to hold it in one's hand is enough to make a naturalist happy for the rest of his life. It is of the order Ganoides, one of the family of Cephalaspides of the genus Pterichthys. But it is unique, even among fossils.
4: Why unique?
3: It is blind, my dear boy. Not only blind, but absolutely without organs of sight. Oh, Hans, go on fishing. I command you. See if you can catch more. Still more.
2: Very good, master. I fish again.
4: Hans baited the hook and threw it back into the sea. This subterranean ocean must have been tolerably well supplied with fish, for in 2 hours we took a great number of pterichthys, as well as other fish belonging to another supposedly extinct family, the Depterides. All, without exception, were blind. These unexpected captures enabled us to renew our stock of provisions most satisfactorily. Having discovered these fossil fish, I began to wonder whether we should discover some of those huge reptiles, regarded as extinct, but which scientists have reconstructed from bits of fossilized bones. I picked up the telescope and scanned the horizons. I examined every visible part of the sea. It was utterly and entirely deserted. I looked up at the strange and mysterious sky. It was as silent and as empty as the shores we had but lately left. Saturday, August 15th. The sea retains its uniform monotony. The same leaden hue, the same eternal glare from above. The horizon appears to retreat before us as we advance. There is no sign of land. The professor is in one of his morose and unaccountable humors. He spends his time scanning the horizon at every point of the compass, and when the telescope is not raised to his eye, he assumes a Napoleonic attitude. Why? What has he to be angry or annoyed about? Wasn't our voyage progressing under the best of circumstances? Wasn't our humble raft speeding along faster than we had ever hoped? What, then, was troubling him? When for about the 100th time he put down the telescope and paced morosely up and down, I ventured to ask if anything was wrong.
3: Well, why do you ask me if anything wrong?
4: You seem uneasy, Uncle.
3: I am not uneasy, by no means.
4: But perhaps I should have said impatient.
3: It is enough to make any man impatient.
4: I don't see why. I imagine not many rafts have moved faster than we're moving now. It's fabulous.
3: So it is fabulous. So what does it matter if it's fabulous or not? It's not our speed, but the immensity of the sea which concerns me. It's so much bigger, so much wider, so much faster than I had expected.
4: Ah, yes, you thought the sea was no more than 30 leagues across.
3: Exactly.
4: And already we must have covered, well, at least 90 or 100 leagues.
3: But does it matter? Does it matter? You ask me, does it matter? My boy, listen to me. We undertook a journey to the center of the earth, did we not? Huh? That is to say, we must descend. Descend all the time, descend, but we are not descending now. We are moving in a horizontal direction. We are not progressing. Oh, this is a waste of time. I did not come here for a picnic. I tell you, this voyage on a raft across a pond irritates and wearies me.
4: But, Uncle, if we are following the route indicated by Arne Sakyson, we can't be very far wrong.
3: But that is the question, as your immortal Shakespeare puts it. Are we indeed following the route of the great Saknussemm? Did he ever cross this vast central sea? I am beginning to fear that the Hansbach, the little stream we adopted for our guide, has led us astray.
4: Well, what if it has? In any case, Uncle, we can't regret having come so far. It's worth all the hardships of our journey to enjoy this wonderful scenery.
3: I care nothing about seeing wonderful scenery. I descended into the interior of the earth with one object, and that object I mean to attain. So pray do not talk to me about admiring scenery or any other sentimental rubbish.
4: After this outburst, I thought it as well to hold my tongue. Indeed, nobody spoke again until 6 o'clock in the evening, when Hans said,
2: "Master, if you please."
3: "Well, Hans,
2: today I think is Saturday."
3: "Saturday? What does it matter whether it's Saturday, Sunday, or any other day?"
2: "It is important, master. Today is Saturday, and on every Saturday you pay my wages."
3: "Oh, of course. I undertook to pay your wages every Saturday, no matter where we happen to be."
2: $3 rix dollars, master."
3: Here. 1, 2, 3.
2: "It is correct. I thank you, master. Thank you."
4: Sunday, August the 16th. Nothing new to record. The wind shows a tendency to freshen, perhaps with signs of an approaching gale. When I awoke, my first observation was in regard to the intensity of the light. For I confess that I am seized with a secret fear that this extraordinary electric illumination will in some way become dimmed or obscured, and then perhaps extinguished, leaving us in total darkness. Nothing of the kind, however, occurs. The shadow of the raft, the mast, and the sail are clear cut on the surface of the water. This wonderful sea, it seems limitless in extent. It must surely be as wide as the Mediterranean, perhaps as wide as the great Atlantic Ocean. On more than one occasion, Hans has tried deep sea soundings. He tied the cross of one of our heaviest crowbars to the end of a cord, and this he allowed to run out to the extent of 200 fathoms. It did not touch bottom, and he had the greatest difficulty in pulling in the line. This morning he tried again. I went across to help him haul in.
2: "Thank you. Good. He's coming in well now. Wait, I will lift the crowbar onto the deck. There.
4: What is it, Hans?"
2: "These marks on the iron crowbar, you see?"
4: "Yes. What are they?"
2: "Thunder."
4: "Thunder? What do you mean by that?"
2: Teeth. Yeah, teeth."
4: There was no doubt about it. The indentations on the iron bar were the marks of teeth. What jaws? What strength must the owner of such teeth possess? Had we disturbed a monster of some unknown species? A monster more voracious than a snake, more terrible and more massive than a whale? There was no means of telling. As on other Sundays, we observed today as a day of rest and meditation. But for my part, I could scarcely take my eyes from the mauled crowbar, or my mind from the terrifying speculations that it aroused. Monday, August 17th. I have been looking at the crowbar again, and truly I am terrified. Again? And again, I ask myself whether I am fated to face some gigantic reptile of ancient times. And again, I answer, no. It doesn't seem possible. I just can't believe it. And yet these marks on the crowbar. Is there any doubt at all that they were made by the jaws of a monstrous crocodile? I fancy the professor in some measure shares my speculations, if not my fears, for after a close examination of the crowbar, he looked long and in all directions over this mighty and mysterious sea. What possessed him to leave the safe shelter of the land, I thought. And determined to be prepared for the worst, I examined our weapons and made sure that they were ready for use. My uncle watched me and nodded his head approvingly. Do I imagine it? Or is there a movement? A swirling of the surface waters, indicating that something is stirring far, far below? Tuesday, August the 18th. Today has passed with no incident worth recording. Now at last it is evening. We are drowsy and ready for sleep. There is no night, properly speaking, in these parts, any more than there is summer in the Arctic regions, as summer is generally understood. Hans remains immovable at the rudder. He must sleep, of course, but when he does, I can't say. This evening I dropped into a heavy sleep. Some 2 hours later, I was awakened suddenly by an immense shock. The raft seemed to be lifted completely out of the water.
5: I think it's Frank. Are we shipwrecked?
2: Look, master. I cannot make it out.
5: A black mass heaving up and down.
2: A big lizard, master.
5: Yes.
2: A sea lizard of prodigious shape and size.
6: And there, a whale.
2: It is indeed a whale, Harry. Her great fins, and see how she blows air and water.
4: Columns of water rose to a vast height above the sea. We stood stock still, stupefied at the sight of these fearful marine monsters. Hans seized the rudder which had flown from his grasp and put it hard to windward. But there, to leeward, was a turtle about 40 feet wide and a serpent quite as long, thrusting its hideous head from the waters. Escape was impossible. The reptiles advanced on us, turning and twisting about the raft with fearful swiftness. Nearer and nearer they came, the mighty crocodile on one side, the serpent on the other. I snatched up my rifle in desperation and was about to try the effect of a bullet when Hans checked me. The monsters passed within 100 paces of the raft, then made a frenzied rush at one another. It seemed to me that the other monsters, the whale, the lizard, and the turtle, had joined this fierce and deadly struggle. I pointed them out to Hans, but he shook his head.
2: No, no. I think it best not to fire the gun, Master Harry. There are only two animals. Perhaps they do not see us.
4: Only two? But
2: Hans is right. Hans is right, absolutely right. I can see clearly through the telescope. Note down what I tell you, Harry. The first monster has the snout of a porpoise, the teeth of, I will say, a crocodile, the head of a lizard. Such a description is apt to deceive us. I would say the most fearful of all antediluvian reptiles.
4: An ichthyosaurus, or great fish lizard. But the other? What about the other?
2: A serpent. A monstrous serpent concealed, as it were, beneath the carapace of a turtle.
4: A sea crocodile. The plesiosaurus.
2: Yes, I'm well aware of that. Quiet now. I wish to concentrate on this wonderful spectacle.
4: The monsters attacked each other with inconceivable fury, raising mountains of water and showering us with spume. Time and again, we seemed on the point of being overturned. The combatants were joined together in a tight embrace so that I could scarcely distinguish one from the other. An hour passed. 2, 3 hours. Now the great beasts drew closer to the raft, now they drew away. We crouched, ready to fire instantly. Though I, for one, had no hopes we might wound them or scare them away. Suddenly, both monsters vanished under the waves. There was a mighty maelstrom in the midst of the sea which all but sucked us under.
2: Ah, look, look. They come up again.
4: Shall I shoot?
2: No. Give me the telescope, quickly. There are not two this time. There's only one. There's only the plesiosaur.
1: Now I could see that the great sea crocodile was wounded unto death. I could see its serpent-like neck threshing and curling and twisting in the agonies of dying. Now it flailed the waters like a whip. Now it twisted like a worm sliced in two. In all directions, the water spurted to a great height, sweeping clean over the raft and blinding us. Soon it became clear that the end of the beast was at hand. Its movement slackened. Its contortions almost ceased. At length, the body lay inert on the now calm and placid waters. And I thought, so much for the plesiosaurus. But what about the victor? The ichthyosaurus. Has he gone down to some undersea cavern to rest and lick his wounds? Or will he reappear to destroy us?

0: That was the fifth installment of A Journey to the Center of the Earth, adapted by Howard Jones from the novel by Jules Verne. The cast was as follows. Harry Lawson was played by Bernard Horsfall, Professor von Hartwig by Geoffrey Banks, and Hans Bjorke by John Daglish. It was produced in the north of England by Trevor Hill. You'll be able to hear the sixth installment of this serial at 5:25 next Thursday in Storytime on Radio 4, and that's called The Hurricane.
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3: The Strange Dr. Weird.
4: Good evening. Come in, won't you? Why, what's the matter? You seem a bit nervous.
5: Perhaps the cemetery outside this house has upset you. But there are things far worse than cemeteries. For instance, a mad desire to kill is in the story I want to tell you tonight. A story I call Murder Will Out.

0: My story, Murder Will Out, begins in a large park of an eastern metropolis. It is late at night, and the park is all but deserted. Near a small underpass, a young man stands leaning against a tree, whistling softly. As he hears the approaching footsteps, he becomes tense.
1: Good evening.
2: What do you want?
1: You're very young and beautiful.
2: Please let me pass.
1: Your throat is white and soft and lovely.
2: If you don't get away from me, I'll scream.
1: I only want to put my hands around your throat.
2: Hey, stay away from me!
1: That's it. Struggle. I like it when they struggle. But they never break my grip. I'm too strong.
3: Good morning, dear.
4: Good morning. Philip, did you have to work so late in the office last night? Why, it was after one when you got home.
3: Oh, I'm sorry, Helen, but you know how busy I get towards the end of the month. Morning paper come yet, dear?
4: Yes, here it is. Philip, they found another girl strangled to death last night.
3: Oh, you don't say.
4: Isn't it horrible? 5 young girls in less than 2 months. It's getting so I'm afraid to go out alone at night. Mm. Oh, Philip, speaking of going out, will you be working tonight?
3: Well, I don't know yet. Why do you ask?
4: Well, Claire Winthrop made an appointment for me tonight with that marvelous new fortune teller, Andre Duval. And I want you to go with me.
3: Helen, you know what I think of fortune tellers. They're all a pack of frauds and charlatans.
4: Oh, but Duval isn't a fraud, Philip.
3: Oh.
4: He's predicted some of the most amazing things that have come true.
3: Oh, Helen, that's nonsense, pure nonsense. I tell you, he's a fraud, just like the rest of them. All you're doing is wasting your time and money.
4: Nevertheless, I want to try him. And I want you to go with me. Please, Philip.
3: But I may have to work tonight.
4: Well, my appointment with Duval isn't until 10 o'clock. Surely you can manage to meet me there by then.
3: Well, all right, Helen. I'll be at Duval's tonight, and I'll prove to you that he's a fake, just like all fortune tellers.

0: Good evening.
1: What do you want?
0: I just want to look at you.
1: Oh, please let me by.
0: You're beautiful, just like the others.
1: Like the others?
0: Yes, your throat is so soft and lovely.
1: That's it, struggle.
0: I like it when you struggle. But you see, you can't break my grip.
2: Old hat is an expression that means we've heard that one before. Old hat is also an article of clothing that

0: 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We've said it so often. 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Not so with an Atom. 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
1: And now I'll continue my story, Murder Will Out. In the large, luxurious apartment of André Duval, Helen Arnold waited impatiently for the arrival of her husband, Philip. The grandfather clock in the foyer showed the time to be 25 minutes past 10. Miss Philip entered.
2: Hello, darling. Sorry I'm late. I was delayed.
3: Are you feeling all right?
2: Of course. Why do you ask?
3: Your eyes are so bright and your cheeks are flushed. You look as if you have a fever.
2: Oh, nonsense. I'm perfectly well. Now, where's your friend Duval, the great fortune teller?
3: Oh. You were right, Philip. He's nothing but a fraud. I paid him $10 and he prophesied nothing but unhappiness.
2: This grows more and more interesting. Tell me, what exactly did he tell you?
3: He said that someone very near and dear to me was destined to die within a year.
2: Well, this Duval's a cheerful fellow, isn't he? I must have him tell me my fortune, by all means.
3: Oh, it's just a waste of time and money. Come on, please, Philip, let's go home.
2: Oh, nonsense. I wouldn't miss this for the world. Now, where is he? Come on.
3: Through that door over there.
2: All right, just you wait where you are. This shouldn't take long.
3: All right, Philip.
4: Form in.
2: Oh, Mr. Duval, I'm Philip Arnold.
4: Oh, yes. Come in, Mr. Arnold.
2: Thank you.
4: If you will sit here, please.
2: Of course.
4: Ah, I see in your eyes, Mr. Arnold, that you have no faith in me.
2: Frankly, Mr. Duval, I haven't. But I'm perfectly willing to have my mind changed.
4: Perhaps if I were to tell you something of your past, something only you know, it might help.
2: It might.
4: If you will run the palm of your left hand across this pile of sand, please.
2: Oh, well, all right. There you are. Well, come on. What are you reading in the sand?
4: I see many things in the sand. But even I may be wrong. Would you mind running the palm of your hand across the sand again?
2: Oh, very well. There. Oh, come on. Why do you keep staring at the sand like that? What do you see?
4: The sands reveal a dark and tortured past. You have taken human lives.
2: You're wrong.
4: No. It is all here in the sands. You have murdered the innocent.
5: Who are you? What's your game? Look, if you're trying to...
4: You needn't be afraid, Mr. Arnold. Whatever I tell you will not be revealed to anyone else.
5: How can I be sure of that?
4: There is an old Chinese proverb. In the end, justice works itself out. What is meant to be will be. Nothing can change that which is ordained.
5: You mean because you believe that, you wouldn't go to the police?
4: Yes.
2: I was a fool to get excited. What if you did go to the police? They wouldn't believe you anyway.
4: Shall I read your future for you now? That is what you came for, no?
2: My future?
4: So.
2: Well, all right, go ahead.
4: Please to run the palm of your right hand across this pile of sand.
2: Oh, very well. There.
4: So.
2: And what do you see?
4: Oh, sometimes it is better not to know what the future holds. Well,
2: whatever it is, I want to know. Now, come on, let's have it.
4: As you wish. The sands are not altogether clear, but I can see that you are going to commit one more murder. And that when you do, you will be caught.
2: Caught?
4: Yes. You will be caught and executed. And nothing you can do will change it.
3: What's wrong with you? Ever since Duval told your fortune the other night, you've been nervous as a cat.
2: I'm perfectly all right, I tell you.
3: Oh, you're not. You haven't slept a wink for 3 nights. Why don't you tell me what Duval said?
2: Look, I've told you over and over again. It was just a lot of gibberish. Now, stop asking so many questions, please.
3: But I'd like to know what he told you.
2: Will you be quiet?
6: Philip, dear. Helen,
2: I'm sorry. I don't know what came over me. You know, I didn't mean to choke you, darling.
3: I'm sorry if I made you.

0: Helen, my head aches. What I need is some fresh air. I'm going out for a walk in the park.
1: Good evening.
2: Oh, you startled me.
1: I'm sorry.
2: What do you want? Please let me pass.
1: You're so young. You have such a lovely white throat.
2: You're the strangler. No, don't!
1: Oh, such a lovely throat.
3: You are going to commit one more murder.
1: No.
3: And when you do, you will be caught.
1: No.
2: Help! Help!
1: Wait. She's gotten away. It's all Duval's fault. Yes, Duval.
0: I had my hands around his throat, Duval, when suddenly I heard you speaking to me. You said you're going to commit one more murder. And when you do, you'll be caught.
4: And thus it shall be. Nothing can change that which is ordained.
0: But I didn't murder her. Don't you understand me? I lost my nerve and I let go of her. She got away from me.
4: Nevertheless, you will commit one more murder. And when you do, you will be caught and executed.
0: Well, tell me, for whose death will they execute?
4: His hands are confused. I can't be sure.
0: Well, don't you see? If I know the name of the person, I won't go through with a murder. Then I can't be executed for doing
4: it. I tell you, I cannot tell the name of the person for whose death you will be executed.
0: You're lying. You can, but you won't.
4: I cannot do it. It is useless for you to insist.
0: I'll make you tell me. I'll make you. Now, listen, you tell me what I want to know.
1: I can't. You can and you will.
0: You're so hot in the sand. Give me the name.
1: No, I
0: give it to me.
1: Yes. Now I know.
0: That's better. Now. Now, what's the name?
1: His sons are confused. I didn't know before, but now, suddenly, I know.
0: Come on, what is it?
1: The name is André Duval.
0: You?
1: Yes.
0: You?
1: Yes, but
0: the bride, you're not going to die. You're going to be all right.
1: No, I am dying. The strain and the shock have been too great for my weak heart.
0: No.
1: I have only a few moments.
0: Duval. He's dead. I murdered him.
5: What's going on in there? Open up. It's the police.
6: Too bad about Philip Arnold, wasn't it? When he was sentenced to death for Duval's murder, his friends were all mystified because he didn't appeal his case. But of course, Philip knew it was hopeless. What is written in the sands of time cannot be changed. And sure enough, bright and early one morning, they did hang him. Oh, by the way, if you know any fortune tellers, you might be wise to give them a wide berth. If you don't, you too might... Oh, you have to go? Perhaps you'll drop in on me again soon. Just look for the house on the other side of the cemetery. The house of Dr. Weir.
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12: 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Transcribed from Hollywood. Warner Brothers Academy of Acting presents the rollicking farce comedy Don't Bet on Blondes with two of the Academy's younger starlets in leading roles, Mr. Larry Williams and Miss John Holmes. Also in the audience tonight, we have Miss Priscilla Lane, star of such Warner Brothers pictures as Men Are Such Fools and Cowboy from Brooklyn. Before tonight's final curtain, Priscilla Lane will make a personal appearance on this stage. 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
12: Tonight, before an exclusive Hollywood audience of motion picture stars, directors, and producers, we present the sparkling comedy Don't Bet on Blondes with the Warner Academy players Larry Williams and John Holm in the leading roles. The opening scene for tonight's comedy is the office of one Mr. Odds Owen. Yes, we thought the name would puzzle you, but such an unusual moniker has been well earned. Being the head of a rather unique insurance company, Odds Owen is in the business of figuring percentages, or odds. As the curtain rises, he is in conference. It looks like a busy morning.
14: Gentlemen, gentlemen, now take it easy. Surely there's nothing to get excited about. Now then, what's on your mind?
15: You ought to see that crowd out there in the front office.
16: We can't take care of them fast enough.
15: Yeah, you'd think this is a crazy house. There's a guy out there that wants to insure his fleas.
14: Not really.
16: Yeah, he's got a flea circus.
15: He wants to insure his fleas against meeting up with a dog.
14: Well, Steve, I should think that would make a very interesting policy.
16: Oh, boss.
14: Well, what else, gentlemen?
15: Yeah, there's a guy out there that wants to insure his wife.
14: Natural enough.
16: Yeah, but he wants to insure her against having twins.
14: Fine. Numbers, that's your job. Get out your books, look it up. Find out what the odds are for a woman not having twins.
15: Oh, boss, I ain't got any books on that.
14: Well, then get some, and don't look so surprised, you two. You've heard of a little outfit called Lloyd's of London? Well, they're in this racket, too, see? And they're doing all right.
16: Yeah, boss.
14: Boys,
16: but
14: with your help and my reputation, we're going to take up where Lloyd's of London leave off. We'll underwrite anything as long as the odds can be figured. Yes, what is it?
17: There's a gentleman here who insists on seeing you right away.
14: All right, who is he?
17: Colonel Youngblood.
14: Colonel Youngblood. Sounds important. Send him in. All right, boys, now get busy. Go on out there, sign him up. No fish too small, no fish too big.
15: Okay, boss. But maybe I ought to take out a premium against going nuts.
18: Oh, you. Well, come right in.
19: I beg your pardon, sir, but I'm Colonel Youngblood of the Kentucky Youngblood.
18: Yeah, you're looking for Mr. Owen. Well, he's over there behind the desk.
19: Thank you, sir. Thank
14: you. Yes, come in, Colonel. What can I do for you?
19: You, Mr. Odds Owen, I take it?
14: That's right. Sit down.
19: Thank you, sir. Thank you.
20: I was wondering, could you be any relation to the Owen family of Owensboro Owens?
14: Well, now, I couldn't say exactly. It's true that one of my great aunts crossed the Mason and Dixon line, but after that, things got a little mixed up.
20: Sir?
14: Just skip it. What can I do for you?
20: Now, sir, I am an author and a father.
14: An unusual combination.
20: I've never found it that way, sir. Well, to continue, I'm writing a book to establish once and for all time that the South did not lose the Civil War.
14: The general impression is somewhat to the contrary.
20: Yankee lies, sir. Yankee lies. Dating back to Sherman's March to the Sea, which my book will unquestionably prove was a retreat.
14: Yeah, that's fine. Now, can I help you?
20: Well, to explain, sir. Now, during the period I'm writing my book, I'm somewhat dependent on my daughter's hospitality.
14: To put it bluntly, she pays the bill. Is that right?
20: Abrupt, sir, but true.
14: Well, so what? What can I do about it?
20: My daughter is an actress on the stage, sir. And I've been wondering what would happen to my book if my daughter decided to marry and leave the stage.
14: I get it. Daughter, no act on stage. Father, no allowance. Book, no publisher.
20: Well, appealing to your sporting blood, sir, I wish to insure Marilyn, that's my daughter, sir, against Marion for the next 3 years. I feel that I can finish my book in that time. I should like the policy to be for a mere trifle, say $50,000 in the event she does marry.
14: How old is your daughter?
20: My little girl is 23.
14: Colonel, the novelty of your request intrigues me. Now, if you can pay me $100 a week for the next 3 years...
20: I can, sir, I can, just as long as my daughter remains on the stage.
14: I'll draw up the contract. Now, what's your daughter's name?
20: Her professional name is Marilyn Young. And my full name, sir, is Colonel Jefferson D. Youngblood of the Kentucky Youngblood.
14: It's the deal. The policy will be mailed to you, Colonel.
20: I'm sure I can depend on you keeping this strictly confidential. See, if my daughter should ever find out, there would surely be a reoccurrence of such a catastrophe as occurred when Grant took Richmond. If he did take Richmond, which he didn't... Good day, sir. My fault entirely, sir.
14: Come in, Numbers. I want to tell you about this. Yeah. We've just insured a girl named Marilyn Young against marriage for 3 years. Beneficiary, Colonel Youngblood.
15: Wait a minute. Did you say Marilyn Young?
14: That's right.
15: You know what you've just done? You've just insured the most gorgeous girl in the world. I've seen her lots of times. She's the star of the Blue Moon. She's got a line of stage door johnnies waiting for her from the Battery to the Bronx. If there ever was a dame every guy in New York would like to marry, it's Marilyn Young.
14: Well, that's what I'm paying you for, Numbers, to know things like that. 50,000 smacks. I'll tell you what. Send Steve out to check up on Miss Young. Tell him to report every move she makes. If any of those stage door Romeos get too interested, we'll find a way to discourage them. A beautiful dame, huh? You know, Numbers, I may even take an interest in this case myself.
21: I have to be going, Father. Just an hour till showtime.
20: Dear daughter, much as it grieves me to mention the matter...
21: Oh, yes, yes, I'd forgotten your check. I'll write it tonight when I come in.
20: Thank you, daughter, thank you. $100. Little business I have to take care of.
21: Father, I don't mean to be curious, but what business is it you take care of every week?
20: Oh, just a little investment, honey.
21: Oh, not that I mind, but I've been giving you those $100 checks every week for 2 months now. You're not playing the races again, are you?
20: Daughter, how can you even suspect my good and noble intentions?
21: Oh, I'm sorry.
20: It's all right, dear, it's all right. Daughter, dear, you've been seeing quite a lot of Mr. Harrison lately, I believe.
21: Well, I've been out with him twice, and tonight we'll make the third time.
20: Mm-hmm. Do you like him, honey?
21: Oh, he's very sweet. You know, Father, it's a strange thing. Lately, that is, for the last 2 months, every young man I go out with comes around once or twice, and then something happens.
20: Merely coincidence, honey, merely coincidence.
21: But it is strange.
20: No, merely coincidence, honey. Merely coincidence.
21: And now it's David. Oh, I like him, Father. Really, I do. I know he likes me, and, well, a girl of my age should feel romantic about someone, don't you think?
20: Well, now, daughter, I, that is to say...
21: After the show, we're going dancing. We're going to the Versailles. Oh, it's lovely there. The music is soft. The lights are low. So I may be out quite late, Father.

0: You like it here, don't you, Marilyn?
1: Oh, yes.
0: I could tell. Your eyes are bright with excitement, yet they're soft, and they're beautiful.
1: Oh, David, that's so sweet.
0: You know, sitting in the audience tonight, watching you on the stage, I could hardly believe when it was over I'd be with you alone.
1: Oh, the stage is acting, but this is real.
0: Marilyn.
1: Yes, David?
0: There's something I want to ask you.
1: Yes, David.
0: Marilyn, do you think that you could...
2: Well, who's here? But isn't my old pal David Harrison? Hello, Davey.
0: Well, there must be some mistake.
2: And while I think of it, what was the idea of standing me up last night, huh? Waited till 2 o'clock in the morning. I put the kid off and everything.
0: I didn't have an engagement with you last night. I had a date with Miss Young.
2: Oh, chiseling on me, huh? And after what you promised, I'm going to sue you, David Harrison. That's what I'm going to do. And you. I know who you are.
1: Just leave me out of this, please.
2: You're Marilyn Young, and I'm going to sue you, too, for alienation of affections. I'll put it in the newspaper.
1: Good boy.
0: Wait, Marilyn. Where are you going?
1: I'm going to get out of here.
0: You can't do that.
2: Oh, let her go.
0: Wait, Marilyn.
1: Mr. Harrison, enough is enough. You stay here and take care of your lady friend. And I'm glad I found out about you in time. I'm going home.
0: But I never saw her before in my life.
2: That's what you say, Davy.
0: Now, look here, young lady.
2: Oh, Davy.
0: Now, listen, you made a mistake. I've never seen you before in my life. What do you mean by coming in here and telling me this thing?
3: Good evening, Miss Young.
1: No, it's you.
3: That's right. We meet again. I witnessed that rather embarrassing scene in the other room. It seems the blonde lady saw him first. Is there anything I can do for you?
1: Well, I want to get out of here as quickly as possible.
3: Oh, I can fix that easily enough. My car is waiting. I was on my way out, too. I'll give you a lift.
1: Mr. Owen, isn't it rather strange that we should meet again and under almost the same conditions?
3: Well, no, I really hadn't thought about that.
1: Don't you remember? The last time I met you was at the Jade Room. My escort was called to the telephone and he never came back.
3: Oh, yes, I remember. I helped you find a taxi.
1: And tonight you have your car just waiting.
3: Well, nothing unusual, merely a coincidence.
1: Yes, Mr. Owen. You always seem to be around when something unusual happens to me.
3: Well, perhaps I'm your guardian angel. Shall we go?
1: Why not?

0: Father. I didn't expect to find you up.
1: Oh, hello, daughter. I hope you had a charming evening.
0: Oh, yes, I did. But it's late.
1: Yes, yeah, sure it is. I've been working, Marilyn, my dear. Yes, my dear, I've been working on my book.
0: You write another chapter, Father?
1: Well, no, not exactly. But you see, dear, I've spent the evening in inspiring thought. Honey, I'm going to prove that Lincoln's Gettysburg Address was an unconditional surrender.
0: I think you've been surrendering to too many mint juleps.
1: You do? Oh, was Mr. Harrison charming, my dear?
0: Oh, well, I came home with someone else.
1: You
0: men
1: did?
0: By the name of Owen.
1: Very interesting. Very.
0: Odds Owen.
1: Very. Odds Owen? Did you say Owen?
0: Why, yes, Odds Owen. Do you know him?
1: Oh, do I know? Why, yes, to be sure, my dear, to be sure. Odds Owen, yes, we're the very best of friends.
0: Well, I didn't know that. You never told me that.
1: Well, no need to, my dear. Purely a matter of business. Yes, that's it. Business. Odds Owen and I are business associates. That is, in the manner of speaking.
0: Father, do you know what you're saying?
1: Do I know? Great fella. Wonderful fella. Yes, Odds Owen. Marvelous. He's elevating the insurance business, honey, to a new level.
0: Insurance business?
1: Well, but more than that, my dear. Mr. Owen is a great benefactor. He, honey, more than any other man, is assisting your father in his profound contribution to history and literature. Yes, dear, that's exactly what he's doing.
0: My oh, oldest. Darling.
1: Yes, honey?
0: Can I sit on your lap? Can I put my arms around you just like I used to do when I was a little girl?
1: Why, to be sure you can, honey. To be sure, it just warms your father's heart.
0: There.
1: Mm-hmm. Careful, okay. Now, don't spill my julep, dear.
0: Father.
1: Uh-huh.
0: Father, tell me some more about you and Odds Owen.
2: Boys, it's in the bag. You don't have to worry about policy number A267 any longer.
3: Yeah. Well, a good-looking dame like that don't have to play solitaire.
2: There's nothing to worry about, I tell you.
4: Well, I don't like it. We've been playing tricks on the guys that dame's been going out with for 2 months. But we can't keep framing those guys forever.
2: For your information, boys, I've taken this case over personally. I took the lady home last night, and from now on, she's going to forget all about these stage door Romeos.
3: You ain't falling for that dame, are you?
2: Not me. Do you think I want to marry her and lose 50 grand? A good joke, huh?
3: Yeah, a good joke. Boss, I got to hand it to you. You're a smooth worker.
2: And this is only the beginning. I've got a date with her this afternoon, too. And get this. We're going for a picnic.

And the curtain falls on the first act of Don't Bet on Blonde. The curtain rises on the second act of the Warner Academy presentation of Don't Bet on Blonde.

0: Sure you're happy?
1: Never been happier in my life.
0: There'll be some chicken in the basket. And another bottle of wine, too.
1: No, not me. I just want to lie here looking up at the sky. Wonderful. Everything is wonderful and everything is beautiful.
0: Thank you.
1: That's right. That includes you, too, Marilyn. Marilyn, were you in love with any of those fellas you were running around with?
0: I don't know, Art. Was I?
1: Well, I just thought I'd ask.
0: Well, I might have been, but I never had time. Just when things were going well, something always happened.
1: Marilyn.
0: Yes?
1: This isn't very original, and I'm amazed to hear myself say it. Maybe it's the birds or the bees, I don't know. But I love you.
0: Are you sure?
1: Absolutely. Can you beat that?
0: I've been waiting for you to say it. But you can't love me.
1: Why, Marilyn?
0: It says so in your policy number A267, remember?
1: Oh, so you know. Oh, I'm sorry, Marilyn. I meant to tell you myself one of these days.
0: Listen to this, Mr. Odds Owen. You think I wanted to come out here today with you? I only came for one reason. It was a perfect setting. I wanted you to say, well, what you did say, and you did.
1: I meant it.
0: What a low person you turned out to be. Not contented to extort $100 a week from my poor father. Not content with playing an endless number of tricks on young men who might have been interested in me. No, you say you love me just to protect your own interests.
1: Oh, it started that way, but...
0: Yes, you started it. But here's the finish. You dared to insure me against marriage. Oh, well, you're going to lose. I'm going to marry the first man that comes along. Oh, this is wonderful. Well, you're a great benefactor. Think of it, Mr. Owen. All because of you, my father gets $50,000, and I'm going to get a husband.
1: So that's the way it is, fellas. And I'm not blaming anybody but myself.
2: 50,000 smacks. That just goes to show you can't bet on a dame.
1: Yeah, but she's not like any other girl.
3: You kind of stuck on her, ain't you, boss?
1: Well, yes. There's no use trying to kid you, boys.
3: You couldn't fool me. I saw you never look like that before.
2: Maybe it's not too late. Let's do something. She's not married yet.
1: Yes, but she's on to us. Nothing we've tried before will work again.
3: Say, why don't you call her up? Or maybe if you go to see her, you could think of something to do.
1: Now, that's a bright suggestion. Don't you think I have called her? I've been hanging on that phone for the last 2 days, but she won't speak to me.
3: Boss, I got an idea. How about the colonel? Is he paid up? If he's missed a payment, we can cancel the policy.
2: Let's see. There's a payment due this afternoon.
1: Are you sure?
3: Maybe we could have him kidnapped.
2: It's an idea, Odds. We could think of some way to keep the colonel from getting here with that payment.
1: Yes, go ahead.
4: Colonel Youngblood is here to see you.
3: Oh, nuts.
1: Send him in. Well, this looks like the finish.
3: Boss, I got an idea.
1: Save it, save it.
5: Hey, good afternoon, gentlemen.
1: How are you, Colonel?
3: Hello, Colonel.
5: I rushed to your office, sir, just as soon as I heard the news.
1: Yeah, I know. You wanted to make your payment. Okay.
5: Well, indeed, you must understand, sir, that as Marilyn's father, I'm greatly upset by the fact she's going to marry a man she doesn't love.
1: What? Say that again.
5: A man she doesn't love.
3: She's going to get married.
2: We're sunk,
1: Colonel. Tell me about this.
5: Well, the afternoon papers have carried the story, sir.
1: Numbers, go get me a paper.
2: Okay.
1: Who is this guy? Where did she meet him? How long has she known him? When's she going to get married?
5: Well, sir, it's likely...
1: Come on, get to the point. Let's have it.
5: Well, an old schoolmate of my daughter's came to town yesterday, and this morning, Marilyn, that's my daughter, sir, she informed me that they had become engaged.
1: What's his name?
5: J. Rogers Twilton, of the Birmingham Twilton.
1: When's this supposed to happen?
5: When? Why, tomorrow morning, sir. Tomorrow morning at 10 o'clock.
1: Colonel, I've got an idea.
5: You have? Well, if I can be of any assistance, sir.
1: Steve, you're in on this, too.
6: Yeah.
1: Wait a minute. Colonel, how do you know she doesn't love him?
5: How do I know? Because considering the way in which my daughter has been cussing you out for the past 2 days, I would say, sir, that Marilyn, that's my daughter, sir, is in love with you.
0: Yippee!
3: Okay, boss, what happened?
1: Look, Steve, do you remember what you said about kidnapping a guy?

0: Oh, Father, why doesn't he come?
1: Why? Now, I couldn't rightly say, honey.
0: But he can't do this to me. He can't stand me up at the church. Look. Look through that door. The church is full of people.
1: Now, honey.
0: And they're waiting to see me get married. I've got to get married.
1: But, honey, now, take it easy.
0: Oh.
1: There's the wedding march, honey. Yes, that is the wedding march. I remember it myself. Well, I reckon there's nothing we can do, honey. We'll just have to, well, to walk on out. Come on now, buck up, child. That's it. Here, you take my arm, honey.
0: Yes, Father. Oh, there's the minister waiting.
1: Where? Oh, yes. Yes, I see him, too. Now, honey, you mustn't carry on like that. Just take it easy. Steady now, honey. Just walk along.
0: Oh, why doesn't he come? He should be at the altar waiting for me.
1: You know, honey, this reminds me of the time I was married to your mother. I just made it.
0: Well, here we are.
2: Are we ready to proceed?
0: Say something, Father.
1: What? Oh, yes. Reverend? Reverend, yes. You are the Reverend. Reverend, there's been a slight delay. The groom will be along presently. We hope.
2: Yes, of course. I understand.
0: Oh, Father, I can't go through with it. He's not coming, and I'm not going to wait.
1: No, Father.
3: Oh, I'm sorry, I'm late. My car was held up in traffic. Will you forgive me, Marilyn, darling, and you, Colonel Youngblood, and you, Reverend? In fact, will everyone in the church forgive me?
0: Oz Owen, what are you doing here? Oh, I see. I might have known it's happened again. He doesn't show up, and you do. Always on hand, aren't you? And don't tell me it's a coincidence this time.
3: Darling, will you marry me?
0: Oh, no.
3: But, darling, you have to have a groom.
0: Oh, no.
3: Darling,
0: no. Please,
3: I love you.
0: Oh, you're sure not just feeling sorry for me?
3: Well, look at me. I'm all dressed up. Let's get married.
1: I believe I would, daughter.
0: Well, all right, but you'll have to pay the policy just the same.
1: You may proceed, Reverend.
2: Standing at this altar of matrimony to be joined together in sacred bondage, we have Marilyn Young and J. Rogers Twilton.
0: Oh, Reverend, there's been a slight change. The name is Owen. Odds Owen.
2: Yes, of course. Standing at the altar of matrimony, we have...
4: Boss, excuse me. I gotta see you a minute.
3: Steve, what are you doing here? Go away. Don't interrupt. Can't you see I'm getting married?
4: Yeah, but I thought I ought to warn you. You remember that dame we insured against having twins? Well, she just had triplets.
5: And so the curtain falls on the Warner Academy of Acting farce comedy, Don't Bet on Blondes. We are certain that you enjoyed the performances of the Academy players, John Holm and Larry Williams, and that you'll want to meet them in person when they appear again on this stage in a few moments. And as we announced earlier, we have in our exclusive Hollywood audience tonight Miss Priscilla Lane, charming and beautiful Warner Brothers star, who will also make an appearance.
6: While Priscilla Lane is coming up to the stage, let us remind you that young friends and relatives of yours will soon graduate from schools and colleges. 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All are now securely enthroned in the annals of motion picture stardom. Priscilla, who honors us tonight, is the blonde and lovely Lane we first applauded in Varsity Show. And she has only recently been starred in Cowboy from Brooklyn with Dick Powell and Men Are Such Fools with Wayne Morris, Humphrey Bogart, and Hugh Herbert. And here she is, Priscilla Lane.
7: Well, first I want to say I enjoyed the show. Congratulations to you, Jan, and to you, Larry, for doing yourselves mighty proud.
8: Thank you, Priscilla.
0: Thanks very much.
8: But how about that dialect? You're not one of the Lanes from Kentucky, are you?
7: Nope, I'm just one of the Lanes from Iowa. But about that dialect, it's really the influence of a cowboy from Brooklyn.
0: Sure, I know. Dick Powell's a cowboy, and you're a gal from the wide open spaces. And kind of stuck on him, too, ain't you?
7: Right again.
8: Well, not to mention anything I shouldn't, but when that cowboy comes around, doesn't Wayne Morris register a little bit on the jealous side?
7: Oh, now you're talking about men are such fools.
0: Why, Priscilla, how can you say that? I think Wayne is just
7: But, Jan, I was only mentioning the name of the picture we did together, Men Are Such Fools.
0: Oh.
8: Came the Dawn.
7: You know, Larry, you were on the set the day we were shooting that swimming pool scene.
8: Yes, and Priscilla, I'll never forget you diving into that pool.
7: Now, that wasn't very funny. Well, maybe it was the first time.
8: You see, Jan, here was the idea. Priscilla was standing on Wayne's shoulders, and she was supposed to dive into the pool.
7: And land on my tummy.
8: Yeah, a regular old bee-buster, if you know what I mean.
0: Yes, I think I do.
7: And when you're standing on Wayne's shoulders, it's a long way to the water. Do you know, we did that scene 12 times. Even now, when I think of it, ouch.
0: Well, I don't know the story, Priscilla. What was the reason for landing on the tummy?
7: Well, I wanted to be rescued. So I jumped in the water and pretended I couldn't swim. Thereupon, the athletic Jimmy, that's Wayne's name in the picture, jumped in to save me. Result, he feels like a hero and girl gets boy.
8: Just like that. But maybe the title is wrong. Maybe men aren't such fools.
7: Maybe you're right, Larry. After all, I took the bee buster. Well, good night and thanks for a swell show.
6: 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And remember, there is nothing to buy. 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Winners will be announced 2 weeks from tonight. In case of ties, duplicate prizes will be awarded. 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The very first thought that pops into your mind may do the trick. This is absolutely your last chance to try for one of the five $50 Gruen watches. So enter this easy-to-win contest immediately. 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
2: Last week we heard how Tom and Huck, chance witnesses of a cruel midnight murder in the St. Petersburg, Missouri graveyard, saved their old friend Muff Potter from hanging by last-minute evidence incriminating the town's infamous half-breed, Injun Joe. Injun Joe escaped, and as he fled, he swore revenge on Tom and Huck. But we cannot expect two lively lads of their age to sit at home and moan about their troubles, especially not during summer vacation. And we need not be surprised to find them momentarily forgetting their troubles while digging treasure at the old haunted house on Cardiff Hill.
11: Where'll we dig, Tom?
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11: Why? 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
1: Say, Huck, what you gonna do with your share?
2: Well, I'll have pie and a glass of soda every day, and I'll go to every circus that comes along. Oh, but I'll have a gay time. What you gonna do with yourn, Tom?
1: Well, I'm gonna buy a new drum and a sure enough sword and a red necktie and a full puff and get married.
2: Married?
1: That's it.
2: Tom, you ain't in your right mind.
1: Hey, you wait, you'll see.
2: Now, who in the name of Gus are you gonna marry?
1: I don't know her name yet, but I will.
2: You're gonna marry her and you don't know her name? Why, Tom?
1: Oh, I'll find out her name before I marry her. It's that real pretty girl who just moved to town. Oh, she's awful pretty, Yucky.
2: You mean the gal with the red hair and the big bow? That's Judge Thatcher's daughter.
1: How do you know?
2: Well, I've seen her with Judge Thatcher, and I know his name is Judge Thatcher because Pap always knows who the new judge is soon after he gets into town.
1: Well, I'll meet her tomorrow at the picnic, and then I'll marry her.
2: Oh, if you get married, I'll be more lonesomer than ever.
1: No, you won't. You'll come and live with us. Now, stir out of this and let's get to digging.
2: Well, all right. Tom, did you hear something just then?
1: Just the digging, Huck?
2: No, something else. Tom, come over here to the window. Look.
1: What is it, Huck? Oh, two men. You think they're coming here? Oh, Huck, they are coming this way.
2: You don't suppose it's Injun Joe looking for us?
1: Don't talk that way, Huck.
2: Oh, my. Let's run.
1: Now, keep still. They're coming right toward the house.
2: Come on, quick. Let's crawl up to the attic.
1: You think that ladder will hold us?
2: It's awful old, but we gotta risk it. Come on.
1: Yeah. So, Huck.
2: Just hold on with your hands, Tom.
1: Yeah.
2: The next rung's all right. Pull yourself up there. That's it. But hurry. I think I hear him in front.
1: Oh, I thought I was a goner when that ladder broke. Can we hide here?
2: Yeah. Under this old straw. Quick, Tom.
1: Hey, there they are. Neither of them's Injun Joe.
2: No, it's that deep and dumb Spaniard who had come to town last week.
1: Shh.
3: No, I've done it all over and I don't like it. It's dangerous. Dangerous? Milk.
1: Hey, it is Injun Joe, Huck. He ain't deep and dumb at all. That Spaniard's Injun Joe.
2: Oh, my.
3: It's dangerous. You hanging around town when everybody in 20 Mile is looking for you for murder.
4: Careful how you talk.
3: Well, I didn't mean nothing, Joe.
4: And don't call me Joe. You slip once more, you can run along with another share of what's buried here.
3: Well, let's get to it. I want to get my swag and leg for Texas. You can stick around this town if you want it.
4: I've got to. I got a score to settle. A score I'll even if it's the last thing that I ever do.
1: Oh, Tom, he means us.
4: Here, give me a hand. A hard digging one. Just a knife.
3: There's an old rusty pick here by the window. It'll help.

0: All right, get it, and then help me here.
1: Look, they got our pick.
2: Oh, yeah.
3: All right, get away.
0: I can get it now.
3: Yeah. Help me lift it.
0: Yeah.
3: You know, 650 in silver is something to lift.
0: Yeah.
4: Yeah, I'm mighty glad to get my hands on this again.
0: Nah, don't get too anxious. Here's yours. $100 like I agreed. I'll take the rest.
4: You want to leg it to Texas with me?
0: I'll be there after I take care of another matter.
4: You're going to leave your cut here?
0: Yes. What kind of fool do you think I am? I'm going to keep this swag, for I know it'll be safe. There ain't anybody that'll ever find my hangout. Not anybody. Then when I finish the little job I swore I'd do, it'll be right handy for me to skip with.
4: All right. We might as well get going.
0: Yeah, we might as well. Say, where'd you get that pick?
4: I told you. It was right there by the window.
0: By the great Satan. I remember now. That pick had fresh earth on it. What business had a pick here with fresh earth on it? Who brought it here? Where are they gone? You reckon they'll be upstairs?
1: Oh, Huck.
0: Yeah, I reckon I'll have a little look around here. Yeah. Anybody's been spying on us, I'll slip him from here to here.
3: Joe, are you all right? Can you walk all right?
0: Yes,
4: I can. Oh, you'll be all right. Let's get out of here. There couldn't be nobody upstairs if that ladder breaks that easy. Whoever was here probably heard us coming and took out. Let's go before it gets dark.
0: Yeah, all right. We'll stop at the tavern for a drink. And we'll go that way. Then you can go your way and I'll go mine.
1: Tom, my heart's just about to stop when he says revenge. You mean us, huh?
2: Oh, don't.
1: But did you see that money? I was just scared of it. I told you there was money here, and robber's money, too.
2: Well, I want to get out of here.
1: You just got to find out where he's going to hide that money, Huck. $500 Injun Joe's got.
2: Well, I don't want nothing to do with that half-breed.
1: You don't need to ever see us, Huck. We got to follow him to his hangout and find out where he keeps.
2: Do we dare?
1: We got to, Huck. Just think of all that money. What, $500 is as much money as is anywhere in the world. And it's robber's money. Don't belong to nobody.
2: Well, all right. I'll follow him with you, Tom.
1: Oh, my. I just remembered, Hucky. There's that picnic tomorrow. And I dasn't miss that picnic. But you're always better at following than me anyway, Hucky. And then after the picnic, I'll come and find you. And we can go get the treasure together.
2: You want me to follow Injun Joe alone? Aw, Tom, I couldn't.
1: Why, you gotta. Why, Huck, you're a lot safer if you're following him. Then you know he ain't following you.
2: Do you have to go to the picnic, Tom?
1: Well, I told you I gotta.
2: Well, all right. I'll try and follow him.
1: Bully, Hucky, I knew you would. You can wait outside the tavern, and then when he comes out, it'll be dark, and you can follow him easy.
2: I shouldn't, Tom. I'd a lot rather go on a picnic. But then, I reckon there won't be nothing but nice boys at that picnic.
5: Listen, everybody. Listen. Quiet, children. Quiet, quiet, quiet. I have a real surprise for you. We're going to go to the cave for our picnic. Yeah. And we're going up the river to the cave on our steamboat.

0: I just love riding on steamboats. Don't you?
1: Yeah, I certainly do. Say, you're the new girl in town, aren't you?
0: Well, I've been here most a month, but I guess you could call me new.
1: Gee, you're awful pretty.
0: You shouldn't talk like that. We haven't even been introduced. My name's Becky Thatcher. What's your... Oh, I know. It's Thomas Sawyer.
1: Oh, that's the name they licked me by. I'm Tom when I'm good. You call me Tom, will you?
0: Mm-hmm.
1: How'd you know my name?
0: Oh, I've heard a lot about you. How brave you were at the trial and all.
1: Oh, that weren't nothing.
0: I thought it was.
1: Becky, I wonder, would you like for me to show you the cave when we get there?
0: I'd love to have you. I've never seen the cave. Is it big?
1: Big? Nobody knows how big it is, I guess. I've been lots of places in the cave, but there must be a million of tunnels I ain't seen. It's real dark and mysterious and romantic.
0: Oh, that sounds spooky.
1: Oh, it's scary. But you needn't be afraid if you stay right with me.
0: Oh, it is spooky, Tom.
1: So, little maybe. But the bats don't hurt none unless they get in your hair.
0: Oh!
1: But bats don't like red hair, so you're safe.
0: Oh, I was scared for a minute. The candles make funny shadows, don't they?
1: This is the cathedral. You know what we ought to do here?
0: No, what?
1: We ought to write our names on the ceiling. You do it with candle smoke.
0: Oh, my, that'll be fun. What are you writing, Tom?
1: Becky and Tom is what it'll say. You know what it means when your names are on the cathedral ceiling together, don't you?
0: I wouldn't know what it means, Tom.
1: It means we're engaged, that's what.
0: Oh, Tom.
1: That's what it always means, really. I like being engaged to you, Becky.
0: It's fun, isn't it? I haven't ever been engaged before.
1: Say, I know what. You know what they put in our picnic sacks? A piece of cake. Have you got yours?
0: I brought it. You said to.
1: You know what that cake will be, Becky? Our wedding cake.
0: Oh, Tom, yes. Isn't it wonderful? But it can't really be our wedding cake.
1: Well, not really, maybe. But we can pretend.
0: We can eat it right here in the cathedral.
1: Oh, no. You always got to eat your wedding cake alone. There's liable to be a lot of people coming by here. I know where we're going. Come on.
0: Oh, Tom, we've come pretty far, haven't we? Don't you think we should turn back?
1: Oh, we'll be all right.
0: Oh, let's stop here. Here's a nice place. What do they call this place, Tom?
1: I don't know. It ain't got a name, I reckon. Maybe nobody's ever been here before.
0: You mean you don't know where we are? Oh, Tom, I'm scared.
1: Oh, it ain't nothing to worry about. We'll name this place just for us. Tom and Becky's Palace. Don't that sound grand?
0: Oh, it is pretty. Hold the light up so we can see the pretty colors on the walls. Well, isn't it? Oh, Tom. Tom, what happened?
1: It was the wind up high. It blew out the candle.
0: Tom, it's so dark. Oh, I'm scared, Tom.
1: Oh, you mustn't cry, Becky. We'll be all right.
0: Hurry and get the candle lit again. Please hurry, Tom.
1: Oh, Becky, I haven't got any matches.
0: Oh, Tom.
1: I knew I should have brought some. Now, Becky, it'll be all right. They'll come and look for us. Honest, they will.
0: We're lost, Tom. We're lost.

0: Miss Thatcher, ma'am.
1: Miss Thatcher?
2: Yes?
1: Miss Mason's here to see you, ma'am.
2: Miss Mason?
1: That's Miss Polly Mason, ma'am. She's the aunt who takes care of Tom Sawyer. She asked to see you.
2: Yes, I see. Will you ask her to come in?
1: Yes, ma'am.
0: Come on in, Miss Mason.
3: Thank you. Mrs. Thatcher? I'm Polly Mason, Tom's aunt.
2: I'm glad you came, my dear. I know that your heart must be as heavy as mine.
3: It may be a little easier for me, boy, and somehow you expect boys can take care of themselves better. That's one reason I came. I know you must feel terrible toward Tom, and we can't blame you.
2: Oh, please don't think that, my dear. It's just that... You must know how much I love my Becky.
3: Oh, of course. And I came because I thought you might feel better if I told you that Tom's really a most self-reliant boy. What I mean to say is, your Becky will be saved if Tom... Well, he's a good boy, deep down.
2: I know he must be. Perhaps they'll find him soon. Searching party's been going without stopping for 2 whole days. Judge Thatcher's been like a man possessed. I don't think he'd even eaten for 48 hours.
3: He's a wonderful man. I'm sure he'll find them.
2: Oh. Forgive me. I just can't help it. I wonder where my Becky is. Oh, dear God. Look out for her.

0: You awake, Becky?
1: Oh, Tom. Still dark. I dreamt about the sunshine, Tom. It was real bright, and there were big white clouds.
0: Oh, Becky, don't cry again. They'll find us. I just know they will.
1: How long have we been here?
0: Days, I reckon. Seems like weeks. We didn't eat our lunches until we were both so hungry we couldn't stand it any longer. And that was a long time ago.
1: If only we had something to light our candles.
0: Becky, I've got an idea.
1: What?
0: I didn't know why I didn't think of it sooner. I got a kite string here in my pocket.
1: How can that help us, Tom? We can't eat a kite string.
0: No, but if you hold on to one end and I unroll it as I go, I can do some exploring and maybe find us a way out.
1: You mustn't leave me, Tom. I couldn't bear it.
0: I won't leave you. See, the string will be between us, and if you want me, you can just jerk at it, and I'll come as fast as I can.
1: All right, but be careful, Tom.
0: Well, I'll be all right. Here, hold on.
1: Yes, I have it.
0: Bye, Becky.
1: Don't say it like that, Tom.
0: Sure, I'm sorry. I'll hurry. I'm going to try this funnel a little. You hold on tight, Becky.
1: I will, but be careful.
0: I'll be as careful as can. Hello? Hello?
1: Oh. Tom! Tom, what is it? I'm here, Tom, right here.
0: Oh, Becky. Oh, there you are.
1: What is it, Tom? I thought I saw a light.
0: Becky, it was a light.
1: Oh, was it, Tom? Can't they get us out?
0: I can't explain it, Becky, but it wasn't one of the rescuers. It was somebody else, and we're better off in the cave than having him fight. Come on, we got to get away from this spot here. Just as quiet and quick as we can.

0: Sorry, Emily. No luck yet.
1: Nothing. Nothing at all.
0: We thought we heard voices once. We looked and shouted for hours. Must have been one of the other search parties.
1: Oh, darling, where are they? Where's my girl?
0: We mustn't give up, Emily. I'm due back at the cave. The other men are getting so tired, they can't walk much longer. I must keep going. I must.
1: I'll pray for you, John. Good luck, dear. Good luck.

0: can't crawl any farther, Tom. I just can't.
1: I think it'll be all right here.
0: Who are we running from, Tom?
1: I can't explain now. You just gotta trust me, Becky.
0: Oh, Tom, you're all I've got to trust.
1: Here, Becky. Let's try the kite string again. Can you hold on?
0: Yes, Tom, I'll try.
1: I'll find something soon. I just know I will.
0: You must. I don't think I can keep awake much longer.

0: Yes?
1: Miss Mason, Miss Thatcher sent me over.
0: There's news?
1: No, I'm afraid not.
0: Oh, for a minute, come in, my dear.
1: Yes, sir. Judge Thatcher came back from the key for just a few minutes to see how Miss Thatcher was, and then he went right on back again.
0: I'm sure he'll find them. I'm sure he will.
1: Oh, you're mighty brave, Miss Mason. I think that's why Miss Thatcher likes to have you with us. She sent me to ask you to come on over if you can.
0: If she wants me, of course I'll come. You tell her I'll be there tonight, right after supper.

0: Not sure, but... but I'd swear I see a little speck of light down that way. Don't tell me it isn't there.
1: Yes. Tom, it is. It's light. Oh, Tom.
0: Becky. Becky. You can't stop now. Wake up, Becky, please. I'll carry you careful as I can. I'll try.

0: I'm sorry I couldn't come sooner, Miss Thatcher. Somehow I was working and missed the time. Just can't bear it when I'm not working.
1: Thank you for coming. I need your faith, Miss Polly. Mine is just about gone, I'm afraid.
0: Oh, you mustn't give up, you... What's that?
2: Their house! Their house! Their phone! Their phone!
1: Polly, did you hear?
0: Yes, yes. Hello there. Are they all right?
3: Yes.
0: Are they both all right?
3: All right, ma'am. Oh. The fire rat found a new opening to the cave. They're bringing Miss Becky in the carriage. She's all right.
1: Oh, praise God. Praise God in heaven.

0: Hey, Tom. Tom, wake up.
1: We'll be all right, Becky. We'll find a way.
0: Wake up, Tom. You ain't in the cave anymore.
1: Huh?
0: It's me, Tom Huck. I clumb in through the window. Aunt Polly wouldn't let me come see you. Said you was too wore out.
1: Oh, Huck. I was asleep, I guess. Kind of tired.
0: I had to see you, Tom. I followed Injun Joe like you said. And you know where he went?
1: Yeah, Huck. I know.
0: You do? You mean...
1: And that ain't all I know, Huck. As soon as I get my strength back, you and me's got some more work to do.

0: All right, now. All right, now, you've all finished eating. You done with your third piece of pie, Tom? If you're finished, I'll tell you why I invited you all over here for this banquet. You can all guess who it's in honor of. The bravest boy I ever knew, and I mean that. I thought as soon as Tom and Becky were well enough, we ought to have a real spread for them, and that's what we've had. You want a fourth piece of pie, Tom? Yes. Mrs. Thatcher and I want to pay our respects to Tom Sawyer. We can't ever repay him for what he's done. We can't ever thank him enough. But I thought maybe this genuine pocket watch. Yes. Yes, Tom, it's for you.
1: Oh, my, you shouldn't have done that, Judge Thatcher.
0: No, son. I should have got you 1,000 watches. I would if I could afford it. Tom, thanks for all you did. You're a brave boy.
1: Thank you, sir.
0: There's one other announcement I want to make while all you people are here. To make sure that nobody ever gets lost in the cave again, I took it upon myself as judge of this district to order a heavy steel door put across the entrance to the cave. It's been solidly locked and bolted for 3 days now. Yeah. Hey, what's up? Tom, boy, what's wrong? Here, fetch the boy some water. He's white as a sheet. What's the matter with you, Tom?
1: Oh, Judge, Injun Joe's in the cave. Locked in. What did you find, John?
2: Was he there, Judge?
0: Yes, yes, he's there. We unlocked the door I had put on the cave, and he was lying face down by the only crack of light showing underneath.
2: Dead?
0: Yes. Dead of starvation and thirst. He apparently didn't know the other opening Tom found.
3: Oh, it'll be a relief to Tom, poor boy. He's been having terrible nightmares ever since the day that Indian escaped from the courtroom.
0: Yeah, it'll be good news for Tom, all right. But hey, where is the boy?
3: Land sakes, I never do seem to know. He was here a minute ago. Oh, Barney never knows what kind of mischief he'll be in today.
4: Where you been, Tom? Seems like I've been waiting for you all night.
1: Oh, I couldn't get away, Hucky. As soon as I could sneak out, I came a-running. You got the boat?
4: Right by.

0: bank.
1: Oh, that's bully. Say, we'll be the greatest bunch of pirates that ever was. Tom Sawyer and his pirate gang. Don't that sound jolly? And we got real treasure to go get.
2: You sure you know where to look?
1: Ain't nobody else in the world but me that knows where it is.
2: Well, I'm still feared of that murderous engine.
1: You don't need to worry anymore, Hucky. I hung around to Thatcher's house till I heard the judge come back, and then I listened through the window. You don't need to worry no more about Injun Joe. Come on, I'll tell you about it while we load it up here. Right here is where Becky and me sat in the dark for a million days, I reckon. Over there yonder's where I saw Injun Joe creeping out of his hideout. It scared me to death, I tell you.
2: And the money was there?
1: That old rotten chest, just as big as life. Here's his hideout. He was standing right there when I spied him.
2: And there's the chest.
1: Look at Hucky. Look at all this coin.
2: Oh, Tom, we're rich. Real rich, Tom.
1: Oh, looky here, Huck. Don't this kind of make you want to turn robber, though?
2: And give up pirating, Tom? You think we ought to?
1: Oh, robbing's much more high-toned than being a pirate. Why, in most countries, robbers are always awful high up in the nobility. Dukes and such.
2: That sounds bully, Tom.
1: We'll call it Tom Sawyer's Robber Gang. Oh, don't that sound fine?
2: Yeah.
1: And we can have secret initiations for the fella.
2: Initiations?
1: Well, that's where we swear to stand by one another and never tell the gang secret, even if you're chopped all to flinders, and to kill anybody that hurts one of the gang.
2: Oh, that's gay. That's mighty gay, Tom.
1: Well, I'll bet it is. And that swearing's got to be done at midnight in the lonesomest, awfulest place you can find. And we got to swear on a coffin and sign it with blood.
2: Now, that's something like. Why, Tom, we're liable to have some real honest-to-goodness adventures with a gang like that.

Tom Sawyer by Samuel Clemens is one of the best of America's novels, brought to you each week by the NBC University of the Air. Next week, American Novels will present a seafaring tale of revolutionary days, The Pilot, by James Fenimore Cooper. Don't forget that this and countless other fine books are to be had in your local public library. Many American novels in the 1947 summer series are included in the useful handbook of the world's great novels, which you may obtain by sending 25 cents to World's Great Novels, Post Office Box 30, Station J, New York 27, New York. That's Post Office Box 30, Station J, New York 27. Tom Sawyer was adapted for radio by Ned Landon. The music was composed by Emil Soderstrom, and the orchestra was directed by Bernard Berkowitz. The entire production was under the direction of Homer Heck. Tom Sawyer is played by David Whitehouse, Becky Thatcher by Floreen Sears, Huck Finn by Leonard Smith, Aunt Polly by Viola Berwick, Injun Joe by Bill Rath, Mrs. Thatcher by Fern Persons, and Judge Thatcher by Jess Pugh. Others were Elmira Ressler and George Caesar. This is Hugh Downs. This program came to you from Chicago and has been a presentation of the National Broadcasting Company and its affiliated independent stations. 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

0: 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Duel cleans and polishes in one go, because it's a floor cleaner and a polish all in one. 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
2: From New York, where the American stage begins, NBC presents Best Plays with John Chapman. Best Plays, a series of hour-length dramas based on the famous theatrical books begun by the late Burns Mantle, now edited by the distinguished drama critic of the New York Daily News, John Chapman. Mr. Chapman.
3: Our play this evening, Blithe Spirit, is by Noel Coward, and it should be called a ghost play because there are one or two ghosts in it. However, most ghost plays are serious, and this one isn't. Take Hamlet, for instance, or Macbeth. Very serious. The ghosts in such works are always upsetting people. Of course, in book fiction, there were Thorne Smith's Topper and his playmates, who were funny and friendly. In play fiction, we have Noel Coward's enchanting spook, whom he calls Blithe Spirit. This lady is not going to drive anybody in the play you're about to hear to suicide or murder, or is she? At any rate, she's going to stir things up a bit, because Noel Coward is the gayest light comedy writer of our time, and there can't be any light comedy unless things do get stirred up. We ought to have a good performance of Blithe Spirit now, for our actors know their business, and they know the play. They include John Loder, who will have most of the ghost trouble, Mildred Natwick, and the role she created on Broadway, and the funniest role this excellent actress ever had, Hayla Stoddard, the prettiest ghost I ever saw, who played Blithe Spirit for a long time on Broadway, and Anne Burr, who was on this program recently as the nurse in The Hasty Heart. Now, it's time for Noel Coward and our actors to take over. Time, the present. The scene is England. The living room and a house in Kent. Charles Condamine and his wife, Ruth, are awaiting the arrival of a strange and unusual guest.

0: No sign of her yet?
1: Not yet.
0: Well, I think I'll start mixing the drinks.
1: I'm sure Madame Arcati will want something sweeter than a martini. Anyway, there's no ice.
0: No ice?
1: Edith is bringing it.
0: Edith?
1: The new maid.
0: Oh, yes. Tell me, doesn't she strike you as being a little peculiar?
1: In what way, Charles?
0: Well, the way she zooms about the house as if pursued by the Furies.
1: Oh, that. I expect it's her training. She was in the Navy, you know.
0: As she is not in the Navy now, you might tell her it's unnecessary for her to do everything on the double.
1: I've told her. So don't complain if everything is a little slow motion tonight.
0: Oh, I shall welcome it. And another thing you might tell her...
1: Oh, later, dear, later. Here she is now. Here's the ice cream. Where shall I put it? On the table, Edith. That's right.
0: Edith, I left my cigarette case on my dressing table. Will you get it for me?
1: Right there. On the double.
0: Slow motion, did you say?
1: You took it by surprise.
0: I hope the Bradmans get here before Madame Arcati does. It's essential that we all pretend to believe in her hocus pocus.
1: Yes, if she suspected you were only collecting material for a mystery story, her prices might go up.
0: I don't think she's that sort. Now, here's your drink.
1: Let's drink to your new novel.
0: To the Unseen.
1: Most awfully strong, darling.
0: Yeah, I meant it to be. It's not every day we entertain a medium.
1: And whoever she may bring with her, from the spirit world, or whatever they call it. Charles, was Elvira a help to you when you were thinking out a new book, I mean?
0: Oh, every now and then, when she concentrated, but she didn't concentrate too often.
1: I do wish I'd known her.
0: I wonder if you'd have liked her.
1: Oh, I'm sure I should. Yes, I'm sure I should, because... You know, I've never felt the least bit jealous of her. And that's unusual for the second wife not to feel jealous of the first.
0: Poor Elvira, she died so young.
1: Does it still hurt when you think of her?
0: No, not really. Sometimes I almost wish it did. I feel rather guilty.
1: But you haven't forgotten her?
0: Oh, no, I haven't forgotten Elvira. I remember her very distinctly indeed. I remember how fascinating she was and how maddening. I remember how badly she played all games and how cross she got when she didn't win. I remember her gay charm when she achieved her own way and her extreme acidity when she didn't. I remember her physical attractiveness, which was tremendous, and her spiritual integrity, which was nil.
1: You can't remember something that was nil.
0: Well, I remember how morally untidy she was.
1: Was she more... physically attractive than I am?
0: And that was a very tiresome question, dear, and fully deserves the wrong answer.
1: You really are very sweet.
0: Yeah, I love you, my love.
1: Poor Elvira. If I died, I wonder if you'd say in that offhand manner, poor Ruth.
0: Oh, you won't die. You're not the dying sort.
1: Neither was Elvira.
0: Oh, yes, she was. And now that I look back on it, she had a certain ethereal, out-of-this-world quality. Now, nobody could call you even remotely ethereal.
1: Oh, nonsense. She was of the earth, earthy.
0: Well, she is now, anyway.
1: Charles.
0: Now, get this straight, my darling. I was devoted to Elvira. We were married for 5 years. She died. I missed her very much. That was 7 years ago. I have now, with your help, my love, risen above the whole thing.
1: Admirable. But if tragedy should darken our lives, I still say with prophetic foreboding, poor Ruth...
0: Ah, that's probably the Bradmans.
1: Might be Madame Arcati.
0: Oh, no, she'll come on her bicycle. She always goes everywhere on her bicycle.
2: Right here, sir. It's the front door, isn't it?
1: Edith.
2: Yes, ma'am?
1: Not so fast, remember?
2: Sorry, ma'am.
3: Ah, good evening.
2: Good evening, Dr. Bradman. Evening, ma'am. Go right in.
4: Thank you. Oh, we're not late, are we? My husband was detained at the hospital.
5: Occupational hazard of the medical profession.
0: It's quite all right, Doctor. Madame Arcati isn't here yet.
4: That must have been her we passed coming down the hill, pedaling furiously on a bicycle.
1: Then she won't be long. I'm so glad you were able to come.
4: We've been looking forward to it. I'm quite excited.
0: She certainly is a very strange woman. I'd never have guessed that she'd been a professional medium in London for years.
4: Do you believe in it, Mrs. Condamine?
1: I'm afraid not. But I do think it's interesting.
5: Mm-hmm. What exactly are you hoping to get from her, Charles?
0: Jargon, principally. A few tricks of the trade. I haven't been to a seance in years. I want to refresh my memory. For the new novel I'm writing.
4: Do you think she tells fortunes? I love having my fortune told.
0: I expect so.
1: I was told once on the pier at Southsea that I was surrounded by lilies and a golden seven. worried me for days.
4: Oh, here she is.
0: Are you going to meet her, darling?
1: Well, I really feel quite nervous. I'm...
3: Madeline McCarthy.
6: Good evening.
3: I'm afraid I'm rather late. But I had a sudden presentiment I was going to have a puncture. So I went back to fetch my bicycle pump.
1: How nice of you to come all this way.
0: My dear Madam Arcady.
3: Then, of course, I didn't have a puncture at all.
0: Perhaps you will on the way home. You know Dr. Bradman?
3: Oh, the man with the gentle hands.
5: I'm delighted to see you looking so well, Madam Arcady. This is my wife.
3: Oh, we're old friends. We meet coming out of shops. It was wonderful cycling through the woods this evening. I was deafened with birdsong.
1: It's been lovely all day.
3: But the evening's the time, mark my words. The evening's the time.
1: Don't you find it very tiring, bicycling everywhere?
3: Oh, on the contrary, it stimulates me. Steady rhythm, that's what counts. Once you get the knack of it, you need never look back. On you get and away you go.
4: But the hills, Madame McCarthy, pushing up those awful hills.
3: Oh, just knack again. Down with your head, up with your heart. And you're over the top like a flash and skimming down the other side like a dragonfly. How are you coming with your new book, Mr. Condamine?
0: Oh, quite well, thank you.
3: I wish I could say the same.
4: Oh, you write too, Madam Arcady?
3: Not novels, just memoirs and children's books.
0: What is it this time?
3: A children's book. It's mostly about very small animals. The hero is a moth beetle. I had to give up my memoir of Princess Pagliattini because she died last April. I talked to her about it the other day, and she implored me to go on with it, but I really hadn't the heart.
4: You talked to her about it the other day?
3: Yes, through my control, of course. She sounded very irritable.
4: Well, it's funny to think of people in this spirit world being irritable.
0: Oh, I don't know, Mrs. Bradman. We have no reliable guarantee that the afterlife will be any less exasperating than this one.
2: Pardon, ma'am?
1: Yes, Edith?
2: Dinner's served.
1: Thank you, Edith. Shall I go in?
3: Oh, no red meat, I hope.
1: There's meat, Madame Arcady. I don't know how red it is. Would you rather have an egg or something?
3: No, thank you. It's just that I make it a rule never to eat red meat before a seance. Sometimes has an odd effect.
0: What sort of effect?
3: Well, there have been cases where... but I'm sure nothing like that will happen tonight. Anyway, we'll risk it.
1: Delicious dinner, Mrs. Condamine. Delicious. I do hope the meat was not too red for you, Madame Arcady.
3: Quite worth the risk, I should say.
0: And just what is this risk, Madame Arcady?
3: I'd rather not frighten you needlessly. Only once did it very nearly happen to me. My control was quite scared. I could hear it in her voice, but after all, she's only a child.
1: Do you always have a child as a control?
3: Oh, yes. Some mediums prefer Indians, of course, but... personally, I find children more satisfactory. Daphne's been with me for years.
4: And she still goes on being a child? I mean, doesn't she show any signs of growing any older?
3: Time values on the other side are utterly different from ours.
1: When did you first discover that you had these extraordinary powers, Madame Arcady?
3: When I was quite tiny. My mother was a medium before me, you know, so I had every opportunity of starting on the ground floor, as you might say. I had my first trance when I was 4 years old, and my first protoplasmic manifestation when I was 5 and a half. What an exciting day that was. I shall never forget it. Of course, the manifestation itself was quite small and of very short duration, but for a child of my tender years, it was most gratifying.
4: Your mother must have been so pleased.
3: She was.
0: Well, Madame Arcady, shall we get started?
1: Don't be so abrupt, Charles. We just finished dinner. Madame Arcady may not be in the mood.
3: Nonsense, my dear. I'm always ready. Hi-ho, hi-ho. It's off to work we go.
1: Which room would be best for the seance? The library is quite cozy.
3: Let's see it.
1: Through here.
3: Amazing.
0: What, Madame Arcady?
3: This room. Fairly bristling with psychic vibrations.
0: Well, is that bad?
3: To the contrary. If you don't mind, I'll just open this window for a moment. Few deep, deep breaths of fresh air.
1: Well,
3: you may talk if you wish. It will not disturb me.
1: Oh, Charles, I feel so strange.
0: An excellent dinner, darling. I congratulate you.
1: The mousse wasn't quite right.
0: It looked a bit hysterical, but it tasted delicious. I beg your pardon?
3: I said that cuckoo is very angry. Listen. You hearing it?
0: Yes. Now, how can you tell it's angry?
3: Oh, it's the tan. No moon.
6: well, I think.
3: There's a mist rising from the marshes. There's no need for me to light my bicycle lamp, is there? I mean, no one's likely to fall over it.
1: No, we're not expecting anybody else.
3: Good night, you foolish bird. Now to work. If you will all be seated around this table.
1: Mrs. Bradburn?
7: Yes, ma'am.
3: And flat, please. Your fingers should be touching. That's right. Mr. Tommy Tucker sings for his supper. What shall he have but brown bread and butter?
8: I beg your pardon?
3: I despise that because it doesn't rhyme at all, but Daphne loves it.
5: Who is Daphne?
9: Daphne is Madame McCarthy's control, George. She's a little girl. Weren't you listening at all?
5: Oh, I say yes, yes, of course.
8: How old is she, Madame McCarthy?
3: Rising 7 when she died.
9: And when was that?
3: February the 6th, 1884.
9: Oh, the poor little thing.
5: She must be a bit long in the tooth by now, I should think.
9: Oh, be quiet, George. You put Madame McCarthy off.
8: Oh, what about the light, Madame McCarthy?
3: All in good time. First, the music.
1: Music?
3: I presume that is a gramophone.
8: Yes, would you like me to start it?
3: Please stay where you are. I can manage. Ah, here's the records already out. Brahms, oh, let me know. Rachmaninoff, to Florid. What Daphne really likes is Irving Berlin. Soon she can sum. Here's one. Always.
8: Always?
1: Charles, what is the matter?
8: Nothing, nothing at all.
3: Now then, there are one or two things that I should like to explain. Presently, when the music begins, I'm going to switch out the lights. I may then either walk about the room for a little or lie down flat. In due course, I shall draw up this dear little stool and join you at the table. I shall place myself between you and your wife, Mr. Condamine, and rest my hands lightly upon yours. Now, I must ask you not to move or speak or address me or do anything in the least distracting. Is that quite clear?
8: Perfectly.
3: Of course, I cannot guarantee that anything will happen. Daphne had a cold recently and was rather under the weather, poor child. On the other hand, a great many things may happen. One of you might have an emanation, for instance.
9: Emanation?
3: Or we might contact a poltergeist, which would be extremely destructive and noisy.
1: In what way destructive, Madame McCarthy?
3: They throw things, you know.
1: Oh, no, I didn't know.
3: But we must cross that bridge when we come to it, mustn't we?
8: Oh, certainly, by all means.
3: Fortunately, an elemental at this time of the year is most unlikely.
1: What do elementals do?
3: Oh, my dear, one can never tell. They're dreadfully unpredictable. Usually they take the form of a very cold wind.
9: Oh, I don't think I shall like that.
3: Occasionally reaching almost hurricane velocity.
1: You don't think it would be a good idea to take the more breakable ornaments off the mantelpiece before we start?
3: Don't worry, Mrs. Condamine. I have my own methods of dealing with elementals.
1: I'm so glad.
3: Now then, empty your minds. Concentrate on a space or a nondescript color. Now the music. Right.
8: Hey, what's that?
3: Is there anyone there? One rap for yes, two raps for no. Now then, is there anyone there?
9: Oh,
3: shh. Is that you, Daphne? Is your cold better, dear? Oh, I'm so sorry. Are you doing anything for it? I'm afraid she's rather fretful. Is there anyone there who wishes to speak to anyone here? Ah, now we're getting somewhere. Oh, Daphne, dear, please, don't do that. Stop it. Please, stop, Daphne. You're good. There's a dear child. You say there is someone there who wishes to speak to someone here. Is it Mrs. Condamine? Stop it. Behave yourself. Is it Mr. Condamine? There's someone who wishes to speak to you, Mr. Condamine.
8: Well, tell him to leave a message.
3: Charles, I really must ask you not to be flippant, Mr. Condamine.
8: I'm sorry.
3: Do you know anyone who has passed over recently?
8: Not recently, except, my cousin in the civil service, and he wouldn't be likely.
3: Are you Mr. Condamine's cousin in the civil service? Afraid we've drawn a blank. Rack your brains, Mr. Condamine.
1: It might be old Mrs. Plummett, Charles. She died on Whit Monday.
8: I can't imagine why old Mrs. Plummett would want to talk to me.
1: It's worth trying, anyhow.
3: Are you old Mrs. Plummett?
1: She was very deaf. Perhaps you better shout.
3: Are you old Mrs. Plummett? No one there at all.
9: Oh, how disappointing.
3: Well, there's nothing for it but for me to go into a trance. excuse me a moment while I start the music again.
8: Not always. Now, please don't play always.
1: Why ever not, Charles? Don't be absurd.
3: I'm afraid I must play the same record. It would be most imprudent to change horses in midstream, if you know what I mean.
8: It's all right, but I do wish you would...
5: If that's Daphne, she ought to have her ad noise out.
9: George, please.
5: What was that?
1: Madame Marcotti. She seems to have fallen on the floor.
5: In a trance, I've no doubt.
9: The table, it's lifting up. It's trying to get away.
3: Oh, press down hard.
9: Said press down, George. Not knock the table over.
5: I wasn't touching it.
9: Want me to pick it up or leave it where it is?
5: Well, how the devil should I know?
9: No need to snap at me. Leave it where it is.
5: Who said that?
1: Who said what?
8: Somebody said, leave it where it is.
1: Oh, nonsense, Charles.
8: I heard it distinctly.
1: Well, nobody else did they?
9: I never heard a sound.
8: It was you, Ruth. You're playing tricks.
1: I'm not doing anything of the sort. I haven't uttered a word.
9: Good evening, Charles.
8: Ventriloquism, that's what it is, ventriloquism.
1: What is the matter with you, Charles?
8: You must have heard that. One of you must have heard that.
1: Heard what?
8: You mean to sit there solemnly and tell me that you... that none of you heard anything at all?
5: Well, I certainly didn't.
9: Neither did I.
1: Well, it's you who are playing the tricks, Charles. You're acting to try and frighten us.
8: I'm not, I swear I'm not.
9: Difficult to think of what to say after 7 years, Charles. Well, I suppose good evening is as good as anything else.
8: Who are you?
9: Elvira, of course. Something so silly.
8: Oh, I can't bear this for another minute. Get up, everybody. The entertainment's over.
1: Oh, Charles, how tiresome of you. Just when we were beginning to enjoy ourselves.
8: Oh, never again. That's all I can say. Never, never again as long as I live.
1: What on earth is the matter with you?
8: Nothing. I'm sick of the whole business. That's all.
5: Did you really hear anything we didn't hear, Condamine?
8: Oh, no, of course not. I was only pretending.
9: Oh, dear. Madame Marcotti doesn't look as if she were pretending.
1: Dr. Bradman, perhaps you'd better have a look at her.
5: Yeah. She's out, all right.
8: Well, bring her around. Bring her around as soon as possible, Doctor.
5: I think we'd better leave her alone.
1: We can't just leave her sprawled out on the floor like that.
8: No, of course not. Now, wake up, Madame Marcotti. Wake up. It's time to go home.
5: Here, go easy, old man.
8: Get some brandy. Give her some brandy. Here, help me lift her into the chair.
1: Charles, you're acting like a madman.
8: There now. Wake up, Madame Marcotti. Little Tommy Tucker, Madame Marcotti.
1: Here's the brandy.
5: Good.
1: Oh, Charles, you're spilling it all down her dress.
9: Oh, she's coming, too.
1: Are you all right, Madame Marcotti?
9: Certainly I am. Never felt better in my life. Well, what happened? Was it satisfactory?
1: Well, nothing much happened after you entered your trance.
9: Oh, something happened, all right. I can feel it. No poltergeist, at any rate, that's a good thing. Any apparitions?
5: Not a thing.
9: No ectoplasm?
1: I'm not sure what that is, but I don't think so.
9: Very curious. I feel as if something tremendous had taken place.
1: Well, Charles pretended he heard a voice in order to frighten
8: him. Oh, it was only a joke.
9: Very poor joke, if I may say so. Nevertheless, I'm prepared to swear there's someone else psychic in this room apart from myself.
1: I don't see how there can be, really, Madame Marcotti.
9: I do hope I haven't gone and released something. However, we're bound to find out within a day or two.
8: You mean it'll come back? I mean, if something is released, as you seem to fear?
9: If any manifestation should occur, or you hear any unexpected noises, you'd better let me know at once. This one may not be dangerous, but I very much fear it is dangerous and deadly.

0: Charles.
1: Hmm? Oh, hello, Ruth.
0: What's the matter with you?
1: Matter?
0: Yes, you seem odd somehow. Do you feel quite well?
1: Oh, perfectly. I think I'll have a drink. Do you want one?
0: No, thank you, dear.
1: Oh, it seems rather chilly in this room.
0: Come over by the fire.
1: I don't think I'll make any notes on that seance tonight. I think I'll start fresh in the morning.
2: Steady, Charles.
0: Don't give yourself away.
1: Good Lord.
2: That was very clumsy, Charles, dear.
1: Elvira, then it's true. It was you.
0: Of course it was.
3: Charles? Charles, darling, what are you talking about?
1: Are you a ghost?
0: I suppose I must be. It's all very confusing.
3: Charles, why do you keep looking over there and mumbling? Look at me. What's happened?
1: Ruth, don't you see?
3: See what?
1: Elvira.
3: Elvira?
1: Oh, yeah, I forgot. You never met. Elvira, dear, this is Ruth. Ruth Elvira.
3: Come and sit down, darling.
1: Do you mean to say you can't see her?
3: Now, listen, Charles. You just sit down quietly by the fire and I'll mix you another drink.
1: But you must be able to see her. She's there. Look, right in front of you.
3: Are you mad? What's happened to you?
1: You honestly can't see her?
3: Now, this joke has gone quite far enough, Charles. Sit down, stop looking so idiotic.
1: Well, what am I to do? What in the name of heaven am I to do?
2: Well, I think you might at least be a little more pleased to see me. After all, you conjured me up.
1: I didn't do any such thing.
2: Nonsense.
0: Here's your drink, darling.
2: That awful child with the head cold came and told me you wanted to see me. Urgently.
1: Oh, it was all a mistake, a horrible mistake.
0: Now stop talking like that, Charles. I told you the joke has gone far enough.
1: I've gone mad, that's what it is. I've just gone raving mad.
0: Relax, Charles.
1: Oh, how can I relax? I shall never be able to relax again as long as I live.
0: Well, sit down anyway. You most certainly can't relax standing up.
2: African natives can. They can stand on one leg for hours.
1: I don't happen to be an African native.
0: You don't happen to be what?
1: An African native.
0: What's that got to do with it?
1: Oh, it doesn't matter, Ruth. Really, it doesn't matter.
0: Would you like some more brandy?
1: Yes, I think I would.
3: I'll fix it for you.
2: Very unwise, Charles. You always had a weak head for brandy.
1: Oh, I could drink you under the table.
3: There's no need to be aggressive, Charles. I'm doing my best to help you.
1: I'm sorry.
3: Here, now, drink this, darling.
0: And then we'll go to bed.
2: Get rid of her, Charles. Then you and I can talk.
1: Now, that's a thoroughly immoral suggestion.
0: What is there immoral in that?
1: I wasn't talking to you.
0: Who are you talking to, then?
1: Elvira, of course.
0: Oh, blast Elvira.
2: There now, she's getting cross.
1: I don't blame her.
0: What don't you blame her for?
1: Oh, not her. You... Oh, no, never mind.
0: Oh, I know what it is. You're working out something for your book. How one of your characters would react if her husband suddenly lost his reason and you're using me as a guinea pig. That's it, isn't it?
1: Ruth? Elvira is in this room. She's standing a few yards away from you at this very moment.
0: Yes, dear, I see her under the piano with the zebra.
1: Oh, but Ruth,
0: I'm not going to stand here arguing any longer.
2: Hooray.
1: Shut up.
0: How dare you speak to me like that?
1: I wasn't speaking to you. I was speaking to Elvira.
0: I will not listen to any more of this nonsense. I'm going up to bed now. But I shan't be asleep. I'm too upset. You can come in and say goodnight to me if you feel like it.
2: That's big of her, I must say.
0: That's all I have to say. Good night, Charles.
1: Oh, Ruth.
2: Let her go, Charles. Let her go. Well, I did a good job there, didn't I?
1: Oh, now, Elvira, how could you?
0: Poor Ruth.
1: I'm obviously having hallucinations.
2: All I know is that you sent for me. And here I am.
1: But I didn't send for you. It's all a mistake, I tell you.
2: Oh, Charles.
1: What is it?
2: I want to cry, but I don't think I'm able to.
1: Oh, why do you want to cry?
2: It's seeing you again. You've been so irascible like you always used to be.
1: Poor Elvira. Is it cold being a ghost?
2: No, I don't think so.
1: What happens if I touch you?
2: I doubt if you can. Do you want to?
1: Oh, Elvira.
2: What is it, darling?
1: Oh, I really do feel strange seeing you again.
2: I loved you very much, Charles.
1: Yeah, I loved you too. Oh, Elvira. No, I can't touch you.
2: Well, perhaps it's just as well if I'm going to stay for any length of time.
1: Oh, I suppose I shall wake up eventually, but I feel strangely peaceful now.
2: That's nice. Put your head back.
1: What are you doing?
2: Stroking your hair, darling. Can you feel anything?
1: Only a very little breeze.
2: Oh, it's better than nothing.
1: Oh, I suppose if I'm really out of my mind, they'll put me in an asylum.
2: Oh, don't worry about that. Just relax.
1: Poor Ruth.
2: Forget about Ruth. It's going to be just you and me from now on. Just you and me, darling.

0: We return to the Best Plays production of Blithe Spirit by Noel Coward, starring John Loder, Mildred Natwick, Hayla Stoddard, and Anne Burr. And here again is John Chapman.
1: In the Condamine household in Kent, domestic relations are strained. At a seance conducted on the premises, a medium inadvertently materialized the ghost of Charles Condamine's first wife, Elvira. Charles's second wife, Ruth, has finally summoned the medium, one Madame Arcati, to see what can be done about sending Elvira back to the spirit world.
2: Now, Mrs. Condamine, you say she first materialized during the seance when I went into my trunk.
3: Not to me, to my husband. First, I thought he was joking, but now I know she's here, and he sees her.
2: Capital, capital. But that's splendid.
3: From your own professional point of view, perhaps.
2: Triumph, my dear. Nothing more nor less than a triumph.
3: For you, perhaps. For me, it's embarrassing, to say the least.
2: Last, at last, a genuine materialization. Forgive me, Mrs. Condamine. I'm being abominably selfish. How can I help you?
3: How? Well, by sending her back immediately to where she came from, of course.
2: Oh, I'm afraid that's easier said than done.
3: Do you mean to tell me that she's liable to stay here indefinitely?
2: It's difficult to say. I fear it depends largely upon her.
3: But, my dear Madame Arcati...
2: Where is she now?
3: My husband has driven her into Folkestone. Apparently, she was anxious to see an old friend of hers who's staying there.
2: One of us or a friend from the other side?
3: My husband didn't say.
2: I don't hear her or see her. But there is ample evidence that she really is present, that he doesn't just imagine her.
3: More than ample, Madame Arcati. She's constantly spoiling my flower arrangements, moving the furniture about, and she's forever playing the gramophone, the same record, over and over and over, always.
2: Ah, the Irving Berlin tune. We played it at the seance, I remember. What a coincidence it should have been her favorite as well as Daphne's.
3: Daphne?
2: My control.
3: Oh, yes. Well, now, perhaps she'd have an idea for getting Elvira back to wherever it is.
2: Oh, dear, no, she's only a little girl and not very bright into the bargain. When did the first Mrs. Condamine pass over?
3: 7 years ago.
2: Ah, that means she must have been on the waiting list.
3: Waiting list?
2: Yes. She must have marked herself down for a return visit. But she'd never have been able to manage it unless there was a strong influence at work.
3: I am not particularly interested in the question of how she got here. I'm solely concerned with the question of how to get her away again as soon as possible.
2: Oh, at the moment, I fear I cannot offer any great hopes, Mrs. Condamine.
3: Do you mean to sit there and tell me that having mischievously conjured up this ghost or spirit or whatever she is and placed me in a hideous position, you're unable to do anything about it at all?
2: Kindly remember that I came here on your own invitation.
3: On my husband's invitation.
2: I did what I was requested to do, which was to give a seance and establish contact with the other side. I had no idea there was any ulterior motive mixed up in it.
3: Ulterior motive?
2: Well, your husband was obviously eager to get in touch with his former wife.
3: He had no intention of trying to get in touch with anyone.
2: What?
3: The whole thing was to get material for a mystery story he's writing about a homicidal medium.
2: Am I to understand that I was invited here in a spirit of mockery?
3: Not at all. He merely wanted to make notes on some of the tricks of the trade.
2: Tricks of the trade? I've never been so insulted in my life.
3: But, Madame Arcati...
2: We have nothing more to say to one another. Goodbye.
3: Oh, please don't go. Please.
2: And your husband were foolish enough to tamper with the unseen for paltry motives. Whatever has happened to you is your own fault. And as far as I'm concerned, or in a phrase, you can stew in your own juice.
3: Oh, Madame Arcati, come back. Madame...
4: Ruth!
3: Yes, Charles?
4: Past Madame Arcati in the hallway. What was she doing here?
3: I asked her to come.
4: Well, you didn't tell me you were going to.
3: You didn't tell me you were going to ask Elvira to live with us.
4: I didn't. Ruth, what was the old girl so cross about?
3: I told her the truth about why we invited her here the other night, and she stormed out.
4: Oh, now, that was unnecessary and most unkind.
3: She needed taking down a bit.
4: Why did you ask her here?
5: Oh, that's obvious, Charles. To get me exercise, of course.
4: Is that true, Ruth?
3: Is what true?
4: What Elvira just said.
3: You know perfectly well I can't hear what Elvira
4: said. She said you got Madame Arcati here to try and get her exorcised. Is that true?
3: We discussed the possibility.
5: There's a snake in the grass for you.
4: You had no right to do such a thing without consulting me.
3: I have every right. The situation is absolutely impossible, and you know it.
4: Oh, now, if you would only make an effort and try and be a little more friendly to Elvira, we might all have quite a jolly time.
3: I have no wish to have a jolly time with Elvira.
5: She's certainly very bad-tempered, isn't she, Charles? I can't think why you married her.
4: She's naturally a little upset, Elvira. We must make allowances.
5: I was never bad-tempered, though, was I, darling? Even when you were beastly to me?
4: I was never beastly to you.
3: Charles!
4: Yes, Ruth?
3: Where is Elvira now?
4: In the chair by the table.
3: Now, look here, Elvira. I shall have to call you Elvira, shan't I? I can't very well call you Mrs. Condamine. It would sound too silly.
5: I don't see why.
3: Did she say anything, Charles?
4: She said she would like nothing better than to be called Mrs. Condamine.
5: You really are sweet, Charles, darling. I worship you.
3: I wish to be absolutely honest with you, Elvira.
5: Hold on to your hat, boy.
3: But before we go any further, I want to ask you a frank question. Why did you come here?
5: I came because the power of Charles' love tugged and tugged at me. Didn't it, my sweet?
3: What did she say then?
4: She said she came because she wanted to see me again.
3: Well, she's done that now, hasn't she?
4: Now, we can't be inhospitable, Ruth.
3: What? I didn't mean to be. But I should like to have just an idea of how long you intend to stay, Elvira.
5: Well, I don't know. I really don't know. Isn't it awful?
4: She says she doesn't know.
5: Well, didn't that bogus old medium have any constructive ideas about getting rid of me?
4: Now, what did Madame Arcati say, Ruth?
3: She said she couldn't do a thing.
5: Hooray!
4: Oh, now, don't be so upset, Ruth, here. We shall soon adjust ourselves.
3: Oh, Charles, how can you? You must be out of your mind.
4: Yeah, I thought I was at first. Now I must say I'm beginning to enjoy myself.
3: Oh, Charles. Charles.
5: Off again.
4: Oh, you really must be... You mustn't be so callous, Elvira. Try and see her point a little.
3: What did she say, Charles? I suppose it was something insulting.
4: No, dear, it was nothing of the sort.
3: Now, look here, Elvira.
4: Not there, Ruth. She's over by the window now.
3: Why the blazes can't she stay in the same place?
5: Can't you again? Oh, my poor Charles, what a terrible life you must lead.
4: Oh, do shut up, darling. You'll only make everything worse.
3: Was that darling addressed to her or to me?
4: Both of you.
3: This is intolerable.
4: Oh, for heaven's sake, don't get into another tizzy.
3: I am past all that. I'm going up to my room now, and I shall have my dinner on a tray. You and she can have the house to yourselves and joke and gossip with each other to your heart's content.
4: Oh, Ruth, please don't be like
3: that.
4: But
3: the first thing in the morning, I am going up to London to interview the Society for Psychical Research on ways and means of getting rid of her. And if they fail me, I shall go straight to the Archbishop of Canterbury.
6: Now then, Mr. Condamine, let's have a look at that arm of yours.
4: Oh, I'm sure it's only a slight sprain, Dr. Bradman.
6: Mm-hmm. Now, how did it happen?
4: Well, the light was out on the stair landing, and I just stumbled and fell.
6: Well, you're right. It is only a sprain. But I think I'll put it in a sling.
4: Oh, but I can't. I've got to drive... I have to drive into Folkestone tonight.
6: Well, all right. If you promise to go very slowly and carefully, your gear shift is on the right, isn't it?
4: Yes.
6: Well, use that left hand as little as possible.
3: How is she, Doctor? It's not serious, I hope.
6: Oh, no, just a sprain. It's curious your husband and your housemaid falling downstairs on the same evening, isn't it?
3: Very curious.
6: Well, goodbye, Mrs. Condamine. And careful driving, Condamine. The roads are slippery today.
3: Charles?
4: Yes?
3: Is Elvira in here now?
4: No, she went out for a walk.
3: I must talk to you about her, Charles. It's important. I implore you to listen carefully to what I have to say.
4: Oh, you're not going to start making scenes again, are you?
3: No, but I warn you, Charles, my patience is being stretched to the utmost.
4: As far as I can see, the position is as difficult for Elvira as for you. The poor little thing comes trustingly back from the dead, and what's she faced with? Nothing but brawling and hostility.
3: What did she expect?
4: Well, now, surely even a ghost has the right to expect a little of the milk of human kindness.
3: Milk of human fiddlesticks.
4: Now, that just doesn't make sense, dear.
3: Elvira is about as trusting as a puff adder, and a good deal more dangerous into the bargain.
4: Dangerous? I never heard anything so ridiculous.
3: This is a fight, Charles. A bloody battle. A duel to the death between Elvira and me. Do you realize that?
4: No, I don't.
3: Charles, listen to me. She came here for one purpose, and for one purpose alone. It's to get you to herself forever.
4: Oh, that's absurd. How could she?
3: By killing you off, of course.
4: Killing me? You're mad.
7: Why do you suppose Edith fell on the stairs last night the same way you did?
4: Well, what's Edith got to do with it?
7: Because the whole of the top stair was covered with axle grease. Cook found it afterwards.
4: You're making this up,
7: Ruth. I'm not. I swear I'm not. Why do you suppose when you were cutting that dead branch out of the pear tree, the ladder broke? Because it had been practically sawn through on both sides.
4: But why should she want to kill me? I can understand I wanted to kill you, but why me?
7: If you were dead, it would be her final triumph over me. She'd have you with her forever on her damned astral plane, and I'd be left high and dry. She's probably planning some sort of spiritual remarriage. I wouldn't put anything past her.
4: Ruth.
7: You do see now, don't you?
4: She couldn't be so sly, so wicked. She couldn't.
7: Couldn't she just...
4: I grant you, as a character, she was always rather light and irresponsible, but I'd never have believed her capable of low cunning.
7: Perhaps the spirit world has deteriorated her.
4: Oh, Ruth.
7: For heaven's sake, Charles, this is serious.
4: Well, what are we to do?
7: I'm going to take the car now and drive over to Madame Arcati's. I don't care how cross she is, she's got to help us. And whatever you do, don't let Elvira know that we suspect a thing.
5: Ready?
4: What for?
5: To drive to Boston, of course.
4: Oh, there's no hurry, is there? The movie doesn't start for another hour.
5: I don't believe you want to take me at all.
4: Well, but of course I want to take you, Elvira, but I still think it would be more sensible to go tomorrow. It's a filthy night and we might have an accident on the road. Does that strike you as funny?
5: No, dear. Only familiar. All through our married life, I only had to suggest something for you to start hedging.
4: I'm not hedging. I merely said that...
5: All right, all right. We'll spend another cozy, intimate evening at home. With Ruth sewing away at that hideous centerpiece and snapping at us like a terrier.
4: Ruth is perfectly aware that the centerpiece is hideous. It happens to be a birthday present for her mother.
5: Now, it's no use defending Ruth's taste to me. Look at this room. She's ruined. Look at those curtains and that awful shawl on the piano. And this hideous vase.
4: If you don't behave yourself, I shan't take you to Folkestone ever.
5: Oh, please, Charles, please. Let's go now. Why can't we?
4: Well, for one thing, the car won't be back for half an hour at least.
5: What do you mean?
4: Ruth's taken it. She had to drive to the village.
5: What?
4: Well, what on earth's the matter?
5: Ruth? Ruth has taken the car?
4: She won't be long.
5: Oh, stop her. Go out and stop her immediately.
4: It's too late now. She's been gone 10 minutes at least.
5: Oh, no. No, no, no, no.
4: What are you going on like this for? What have you done?
5: Done? Well, I haven't done anything.
4: What are you in such a state for?
5: Well, I'm not. I don't know what you mean.
4: You've done something dreadful.
5: Don't look at me like that, Charles. I haven't done anything. I swear I haven't.
4: The car. You tampered with the car.
5: No, Charles, no.
4: Oh, Ruth was right. You did want to kill me. What did you do, Elvira?
5: Nothing.
4: Answer me.
5: I didn't do anything, Charles. I swear I...
4: Elvira. Hello? Yes, speaking. I see. The bridge at the bottom of the hill. Thank you. No. I'll come at once.
8: Madame Arcati, sir.
4: Oh, Madame Arcati, what a very welcome surprise.
8: Have you come, Mr. Condamine?
4: Yes.
8: I felt a tremendous urge, like a rushing wind, so I hopped on my bike and here I am.
4: It was very kind of you.
8: Oh, no. It was my duty.
4: Duty?
8: I reproach myself bitterly, you know.
4: No, now, please don't. There's no necessity for that.
8: I allowed myself to get into a huff with your late wife only a few days before she passed over in that regrettable motor accident. I pedaled all the way home in the grip of temper, Mr. Condamine. I've regretted it ever since.
4: Oh, now, my dear Madame Arcati.
8: Please let me go on. I threw up the sponge. In a moment of crisis, I threw up the sponge instead of throwing down the gauntlet.
4: It seems that circumstances have been a little too strong for all of us, Madame Arcati.
8: Well, I've been thinking very carefully, Mr. Condamine. I've also been reading up a good deal during the last few dreadful days. I gather that we are alone.
4: Well, my first wife is not in the room. The funeral exhausted her, you know. I imagine my second wife is with her on the other side. Of course, I can't say for certain. Thank heaven I can't see her, too.
8: Oh, of course not. Mr. Condamine, have you remarked no difference in the texture of your first wife since the accident?
4: No, she seems much as usual. Perhaps a trifle low-spirited, but that's all.
8: That washes that out.
4: What?
8: In the 19th century, it was believed that a ghost who had participated in the death of a human being disintegrated automatically.
4: How do you know that Elvira was in any way responsible for Ruth's death?
8: It came to me last night, Mr. Condamine. It came to me in a blinding flash. I had just finished my Ovaltine and turned out the light when I suddenly started up in bed with a loud cry. Great Scott, I said, I've got it. And here it is, the formula. I recalled it from Edmondson's witchcraft, and it's
4: look here, Madame
8: Arcati. Well, you're still anxious to dematerialize your first wife, I suppose.
4: Shh. Of course I am. I'm perfectly furious with her, but...
8: But what?
4: Well, she's been very upset for the last few days. You see, apart from me being angry with her, which she always hated even when she was alive, Ruth, my second wife, has hardly left her side for a moment. You see that she's having a pretty bad time.
8: Don't worry, Mr. Condamine. With this formula, I think I will be able to get rid of her without hurting her feelings in the least. I may even...
4: Hold on, Madame Arcati, hold on. Elvira's just come into the room.
9: Oh, I thought you were alone. What's she doing here?
4: Madame Arcati came to offer her condolences on poor Ruth's death.
9: They should have been congratulations.
4: Oh, now, please, don't say things like that, Elvira. It's in the worst possible taste. Madame Arcati, allow me to introduce my first wife, Elvira.
8: How do you do?
9: What does she want, Charles? Send her away.
8: In what part of the room is she at the moment, Miss Condamine?
4: She's moving about rather rapidly. I'll tell you when and where she settles.
8: Interesting. Very interesting. I smell ectoplasm strongly.
9: What a disgusting thing to say.
8: Where is she now?
4: Here, close to me.
8: Are you happy, my dear?
9: Tell that silly old fake to mind her own business.
8: Was the journey from the other side difficult? Are you weary?
9: She's darkly.
8: Oh, I almost have contact. I can sense the vibrations. Oh, this is magnificent.
9: Oh, Charles, do get rid of her for a moment, will you? I simply must talk to you alone. It's important.
8: Make contact. I feel she wants me to leave the room.
9: Oh, she's not bad, is she?
8: Am I correct, Mr. Condamine?
4: Yes, if you don't mind. Just for a few minutes, Elvira wants to talk to me alone.
8: Oh, very well. But don't let her get away.
9: Fat chance.
4: What's that?
9: Charles, do you really think she could get me back again?
4: You mean you want to go?
9: Yes. The whole thing's been a failure. A miserable, dreary failure. And oh, what high hopes I started out with.
4: Well, you can't expect much sympathy from me, Elvira. I'm perfectly aware that your highest hope was to murder me.
9: Oh, don't put it like that. It sounds so beastly.
4: Well, it is beastly.
9: Well, there was a time when you'd have welcomed the chance of being with me forever and ever.
4: I had no idea you could be so unscrupulous.
9: Oh,
4: now, stop crying.
9: They're only ghost tears. They don't mean anything, really, but they're very painful.
4: Well, you brought all this on yourself, you know. You needn't have died at all if you hadn't been idiotic enough to go out on the river with Guy Henderson and get soaked to the skin and catch pneumonia.
9: What has Guy Henderson got to do with it?
4: You behaved abominably with Guy Henderson, and you know it.
9: Guy adored me. Anyhow, he was very attractive.
4: You told me to Stinky he didn't affect you in the least.
9: Well, you'd have gone through the roof if I told you that he did.
4: I suppose you let him kiss you, didn't you?
9: Well, how could I stop him? He was bigger than I was.
4: And you swore to me...
9: Of course I did. You were always making scenes about nothing at all.
4: Nothing at all.
9: And you seem to forget that you had spent the entire evening making sheep's eyes at that overblown harridan with the false pearls.
4: A woman in Cynthia Cheviot's position would hardly wear false pearls.
9: They were practically all she was wearing.
4: I am pained to observe that 7 years in the echoing vaults of eternity have in no way impaired your native vulgarity. Well, I don't see what there is to laugh about.
9: Oh, Charles, you never suspected it, but I laughed at you steadily from the altar to the grave. All your ridiculous petty jealousies and your fussings.
4: You were reckless and irresponsible and morally unstable. Oh, I realized that before we left Budley Salterton.
9: Nobody but a monumental bore would have thought of having a honeymoon at Budley Salterton.
4: Well, what's the matter with Budley Salterton?
9: Oh, I was an eager young bride, Charles. I wanted glamour, music, romance. All I got was potted palms and 7 hours a day on a damp golf course.
4: It's a pity you didn't tell me so at the time.
9: Well, I did, but you wouldn't listen. That's why I went out on the moors that day with Captain Bracegirdle. I was desperate.
4: What, you swore to me that you'd gone over to see your aunt in Exmouth.
9: It was the moor.
4: Oh, what a fool I was. What a blind fool. Did he make love to you?
9: Of course.
4: Oh, Elvira.
9: Only very discreetly. He was in the cavalry, you know.
4: Well, Well, all I can say is I'm well rid of you.
9: But you're not rid of me.
4: Oh, yes, I am. You're dead and Ruth dead. I shall sell this house lock, stock, and barrel and go away.
9: I shall have to follow you. That's one of the rules, you know. You called me back, so you're stuck with me.
4: I did not call you back.
9: Well, somebody did, and it's hardly likely to have been Ruth.
4: Well, nothing could have been further from my thoughts.
9: Why, you were talking about me before dinner that evening.
4: I might just as well have been talking about Joan of Arc, but that wouldn't necessarily mean I wanted her to come and live with me.
9: She's rather fun, as a matter of fact.
4: I'll stick to the point.
9: When I think of what might have happened if I'd succeeded in killing you, it makes me shudder. Nothing but bickering and squabbling forever and ever and ever. I swear I'll be better off with Ruth. At least she'll find her own set of friends and not get in my way.
4: I'm sick and tired of all these insults. Please go away.
9: There's nothing I should like better.
4: Very well, then it's settled. Madam Arcade, will you come in here, please?
10: Darling Elvira, still here?
4: Yes, and we have both agreed that she must go as soon as possible.
10: Oh, well, I can't guarantee anything, of course, but I'll do my best.
4: What's the formula?
10: Well, I have the basic ingredients here in my bag, along with my trumpet and crystal ball. Here we are, salt and pepper. We ought, of course, to have some shepherd's wort and a frog or two, but I think I can manage without.
9: This is going to be a flop. I can tell you that here and now.
10: Now a few snapdragons out of that vase. There's a good chap.
4: Mm-hmm.
11: Here you are.
10: Now then, the gramophone. In the old days, of course, they used a zither or reed pipes. We'd better have the same record we had before, I think.
9: I'll get it.
10: Where is she now, Mr. Condamine?
4: She's gone to put the record on the machine.
10: Oh, don't start it yet, dear. Now then, sit down, please, Mr. Condamine, and rest your hands on the table. But don't put your fingers in the pepper. And if your wife will be good enough to lie down on the sofa...
4: Go on, Elvira.
9: No, all right. But it's a waste of time. She's a complete fake.
10: Now the music, and away we go. Hold on to yourself. Concentrate.
9: Oh, it's a
10: ghostly specter, ghoul or fiend, nevermore be thou convened. Shepherd's wort and holy rite, banish thee into the night.
9: What a disagreeable little bird. Well, so much for that. She's gone into one of her idiotic trances, and I'm as much here as ever I was.
7: Charles!
4: Ruth! Do my eyes deceive me? Oh, no, not that!
7: Charles, what is the meaning of this?
4: I wish I knew, Ruth. I wish I knew.
7: You sent for me, didn't you?
4: On the contrary, I was trying to send Elvira away, or rather, Madame Arcati was.
7: Well, wake her up at once. It may be all right for Elvira to go gallivanting about in plain view after she's dead, but I think it's in very poor taste, and I don't intend to be tricked into staying here with you and her any longer than I can help it. Oh, it's no use, Charles. We've stood up, we've lain down, we've concentrated. We have subjected ourselves to the most humiliating hocus-pocus for hours and hours. We've endured 5 seances, watched that tiresome old woman fling herself in and out of trances till we're dizzy and still no results.
4: Well, it's not my fault.
7: If she can't get us back, we'll have to think of something else.
4: Elvira, you've been dead the longest. Don't you know anybody on the other side who would help us out?
9: It's no good, Charles. If we got Cagliostro, Mesmer, Merlin, and Black Douglas all in a row, they couldn't do a thing. The impetus has got to come from here.
7: Perhaps darling Charles doesn't want us to go quite enough.
4: Oh, I certainly...

0: Oh, wake up, Madame Arcati.
1: Oh, not another seance. Please, not another seance.
2: Madame Arcati, wake up. Please, wake up.
0: Shake her.
2: It might upset her.
0: I don't care if it kills her.
2: Please, wake up, Madame Arcati. Mm. Ah, she's coming around.
1: What time is it?
2: 5:10.
1: Are they still here?
2: Yes.
1: How disappointing.
2: Yes.
1: Mr. Kindermine, I think we may be barking up the wrong tree.
2: That's obvious.
1: I mean, we've been going on the assumption that you summoned your wives from the other side.
2: Oh, I've insisted time and time again that I did nothing of the sort.
0: That's gallantry for you.
3: Well, if Charles didn't call us back, who did?
1: I'll look in my crystal ball. Oh, drat the thing, it's cloudy again. Oh, nothing there but yards and yards of gauze bandage.
0: Bandage?
1: Does that mean anything to you, Mr. Condamine?
2: Nothing.
0: Dr. Bradman put a bandage on Edith's head after she fell down the stairs.
2: Fell or was pushed?
1: Oh, don't be so suspicious, Charles.
3: She fell quite of her own accord. She was coming down the stairs, took one look at me, screamed and fell headlong.
2: She saw you? Are you sure?
1: Who saw whom? What's she saying, Mr. Condamine?
2: Elvira says Edith saw her.
1: Your maid, Mr. Condamine?
2: Yes, shall I ring for her?
1: No, she might get the wind up. I'll summon her.
2: The bell pull's right over there, Madame Arcati.
1: Won't be necessary. Be you in nook or cranny, answer me. Be you in still room or closet, answer me. Be you behind the panel above the stair, beneath the eaves, waking or sleeping, answer me. That ought to do it, or I'm a Dutchman.
2: Do what?
1: Hush, wait.
2: Would you like the lights out, or music, or
1: no,
2: anything?
1: No, no. It's near. It's very near.
2: No, Edith, I didn't.
1: The bandage, the same bandage I saw in my crystal.
3: Oh, I'm sorry, sir. I could have sworn I heard the bell or somebody calling. I was asleep. I don't rightly know which it was.
1: Come here, child.
3: Oh, must I say?
2: Go on, go to Madame Arcati. It's quite all right.
1: Whom do you see in this room, child?
3: Oh, dear.
1: Answer, please.
3: You, madam.
1: Go on.
3: The master.
1: Anyone else?
3: Oh, now, madam, look again.
1: But I don't understand. Come, child, don't beat about the bush.
0: Do concentrate, Elvira. Stop wriggling about.
3: Oh, shut up.
1: You turned then. Did you hear something?
3: Now, madam.
1: She's lying. They always do.
2: They?
1: Where are they now, Edith?
3: Father Carpe.
2: She can see them.
1: Probably not very clearly, but enough.
3: Now, let me go. I've done nothing. Let me go back to bed.
1: Sit down, child.
3: Oh, please, sir.
2: Do as Madame Arcati says, Edith.
1: Look at me, Edith.
3: Yes, madam.
1: Cuckoo, cuckoo, cuckoo.
3: Oh, dear, what's the matter with her? She bar me.
1: Here, Edith. Look at my finger. Look. Now it's on the right, now it's on the left. Backwards and forwards. So good. She's off, all right?
2: Off? In a trance, you mean?
1: Yes. She's a natural. Now then, would you ask your wives to stand close together, Mr. Condamine?
2: Where?
1: Right next to you.
0: I resent being ordered about like this.
3: It would serve him right if we flatly refused to do anything at all.
1: Are you sorry for having been so mischievous, Edith?
3: Oh, yes, madam.
1: You know what you have to do now, don't you, Edith?
3: Oh, yes, madam. I'll be loving you always with a love that's
1: true. That's enough, dear. Continue when I give you the signal.
0: I believe it's going to work, whatever it is. Oh, Charles.
2: Shh, be quiet, Ruth.
0: But this is goodbye, Charles.
3: Charles, tell her to stop calling me. There's something I want to say before I go.
2: You should have thought of that before, Elvira. It's too late now.
3: I have all the mean, ungracious...
0: Charles, listen a moment.
1: Lights. Continue, child.
3: I'll be loving you always.
0: Listen, Charles. I saw Captain Bracegirdle again several times when you were in Nottingham, and I must say I couldn't have enjoyed it more. Don't think you're getting rid of us quite so easily, Charles. You may not be able to see or hear us, but we should be here all right. I consider that you've behaved atrociously over the whole miserable business, and I should like to say here and now...
1: We've done it, we've done it. That's quite enough singing for the moment, Edith.
2: Shall I put on the lights?
1: I'll get them.
2: They've gone, they've really gone.
1: Yes, I think we've really pulled it off this time.
2: Now, oughtn't we to wake Edith out of our trance before she brings them back again?
1: No danger, let her sleep it off. Oh, golly, what a night. I am ready to drop in my tracks.
2: Would you

0: Stay here. There's a spare room.
1: No, thank you. Each to his own nest. I'll pedal home in a jiffy. It's only 7 miles.
0: I'm deeply grateful to you, Madame Arcadi.
1: Good heavens, Mr. Condamine, it was a pleasure. When you come back, don't fail to ring me up.
0: When I come back?
1: Take my advice, Mr. Condamine, and go away immediately.
0: But, Madame Arcadi, you don't mean...
1: This must be an unhappy house for you. There must be memories, both grave and gay, in every corner of it also.
0: Also what?
1: There are more things in heaven and earth, Mr. Condamine. Just go. Pack your traps and go as soon as possible.
0: Do you mean they may still be here?
1: Quien sabe, as the Spanish say.
0: I wonder. I'll follow your advice, Madame Arcadi, and thank you again.
1: Good night. No, don't trouble to see me out. I know the way. Cheerio once more, and good hunting.
2: Ruth! Elvira, are you here? I know darned well you are. I just want to tell you I'm going away. I don't think you'll be able to follow me. In spite of what Elvira said, I don't think spirits can travel over water. Oh, just one final word to you, Elvira. You were very silly to think I didn't know about you and Captain Bracegirdle. But what you didn't know, that I was extremely attached to Paula Westlake at the time. I thought you were listening. And a word to you, Ruth, and then I'm finished. I was reasonably faithful to you, Ruth, my dear, but I doubt if it would have lasted much longer. You were becoming increasingly domineering, you know. So goodbye to both of you. Parting is such sweet sorrow.

0: You have just heard the Best Plays production of Blithe Spirit by Noel Coward, starring John Loder, Mildred Natwick, Hayla Stoddard, and Ann Burr. And here is your host, drama critic John Chapman.
1: Well, most husbands get haunted by their wives one way or another, I suppose. Somebody ought to write a play about wives being haunted by husbands. Blithe Spirit was good fun. And thanks to Miss Natwick, Miss Stoddard, Mr. Loder, Miss Burr, and their fellow players for making it fun. Next Sunday, we will have two best plays instead of one. They will be two one-actors by the leading American playwright of our time, Eugene O'Neill. One is Bound East for Cardiff, and the other is The Long Voyage Home. Both dramas of the sea, you will remember. Our company will include William Marshall, Raymond Edward Johnson, and Joan Waring. This is Chapman saying goodnight until next Sunday.
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5: Tonight, a comedy. It need only be noted that private school for boys in a large French city...
6: Today, March 27th, 9... So, to conclude the... Some boys declare...
7: Declaration, sir?
6: Correct, Master Cordier. Declaration. Attendance. Now, we will talk...
8: Approval, sir.
6: Correct, Master Durand. Disapproval. Right, right. And what else, Master Tronch? Quiet. Quiet. Blonde. One must be honest and... No, Master Blonde. Correct. Correct. Come out. Boy talking. Master Durand. Boy. And you were talking. Ah, monsieur, you are foolish to mistake my voice. Let us consider the fortune... Morning, headmaster.
9: I want a word with you before...
6: Oh, do you think... Oh, my friend, on the floor.
9: Yes, that's all.
6: And her stockings. Counsel. No doubt a friend of her father. Only know that every time I have spoken to her...
9: Whenever you meet her, you know the...
6: Yes, she said she was going to come... End of my lesson to little Gaston the other... Yes, so it is.
10: Okay, my dear Mr. Topaz.
6: I take it you will not send your nephew... Oh, no, madame. No harm. Really? Oh, yes, indeed. Madame Coutard, may I have the honor to present Monsieur Moon?
10: I shall expect you at 5, Monsieur.
6: 5, madame.
11: Look well, Monsieur Topaz.
10: A very old friend of my husband.
11: Promises you shall have your degree next year.
10: My son was bottom because the administration of your...
6: Oh, he appears to be listening very attentively. Eyes are wide open. Actually, but... madame...
10: A miserable teacher who dares to criticize...
11: Unbelievable.
10: A half-starved wretch. Scavenging for private lessons. And as to this slanderous, irresponsible report, there, gentlemen.
11: Madame! Topaz, you are a fool!
6: Oh, dear, I...
11: You announce frivolously the arrival of a new... Stupidly refuse to acknowledge a transparent... Falsified your paper!
6: Oh, please, headmaster.
11: Say nothing more to me! Today you go! A sack! Fired! Now! Today!
6: Oh,
11: And furthermore, I shall have moral philosophy. Oh, go!
6: Yes.
10: In the meantime, if I run across anyone who's looking for... Didn't labor the point, Ferdy. Roger's demand...
12: Clear up, then, and good riddance.
13: Monsieur, perhaps he...
12: Total old fellow.
10: Tell me, are you...
6: Oh, no, unfortunately, a month. What would I have to teach for that?
12: You would...
6: Am I able to direct...
12: Oh, a cloak?
10: A cloak for what?
6: Yes, I'll just sit down here and... Operate. Monsieur...
13: Between ourselves, what...
6: You'd think so, wouldn't you, really?
13: Now, come,
6: my... Oh, you are in his house.
13: Perfectly fair. I'll wait.
6: Oh, madame, that this man who enjoys your country... Oh, on the contrary, I know only too well what I said to her.
13: Probably. I speak...
6: Oh, no, madame. Of course you won't
10: prove your devotion to him until you find his weakness.
6: You're wrong. I suppose it seems absurd, but really, I...
14: It's the CBS, the Columbia Broadcasting.
10: Well, you know I'm your friend.
6: What's wrong? For you, I might still be happy in my own profession.
10: But you know, I'm glad you've... Be credulous. I don't want a man who...
12: In the first case, you'll have to tackle on your own, Storm.
7: Now a summer comes.
2: Monsieur Castel, is it up?
8: Oh, yes, yes.
2: My photograph, too. My photo on me, although I can't see the... Oh, tell him. Tell him that he is utterly... Oh, tell your friend, the editor, that... Oh, at this moment?
8: Why not, as you have the means?
2: You mean here in front of you?
8: Why, how else?
2: Off.
7: Be quiet, Topaz. Now my little story about Monsieur Vernichel. And it would be rather trying for...
8: The professional touch.
7: There, that. Do you see, Topaz?
2: Ah, that is something. Now I am someone. Now I can act.
7: First came to the house, he was half-starved, miserable, and...
2: Oh, later, leave it with me. What a point... Oh, that's a personal matter. Your ideas lack vision, lack breadth.
7: I don't know anything of the kind, though goodness knows I've made enough underwear.
15: No, never cotton.
7: And it was I...
2: Monsieur, I cannot allow you to address...
7: Get out! Yes, I will get out, goodness. At the moment, I prefer to laugh!
8: Good?
15: For your good, I suppose.
8: Oh, a good deal to you, Susie. Oh, she would be wrong.
2: Mm. Oh, yes.
16: This channel is currently offline for essential maintenance and will be back as...
17: ...moral philosophy.
2: Have I got it? Oh, my friend on the floor.
18: Yes, that's all.
2: And her stockings. Counsel. No doubt a friend of her father.
8: Only know that every time I have spoken to her...
18: Whenever you meet her, you know the...
2: Yes. She said she was going to come... End of my lesson to little Gaston the other...
15: Exactly, my dear Monsieur Topaz.
2: I take it you will not send your nephew...
8: Oh, no, madame. No harm, really.
2: Oh, yes, indeed. Madame Coutard, may I have the honor to present Monsieur Mou...
15: I shall expect you at 5, Monsieur...
2: 5, madame.
19: Look well, Monsieur Topaz.
15: It's a very old friend of my husband.
19: Promises you shall have your degree next year.
15: My son was bottom because the administration of your...
2: Well, he appears to be listening very attentively.
15: A miserable teacher who dares to criticize...
19: Unbelievable.
15: A half-starved wretch scavenging for private lessons. And as to this slanderous, irresponsible report... There. Gentlemen.
19: Madame! Topaz, you are a fool!
2: I
19: to announce frivolously the arrival of a new pupilly refuse to acknowledge a transparent falsified your paper.
2: Oh, please, headmaster.
19: Say more to me. Today you go. A sack. Fire now. Today.
2: Oh,
19: and for your moral philosophy. Oh, go.
2: Yes.
15: Meantime, if I run across anyone who's looking for... Didn't labor the point, Ferdy. Rogers demands...
7: Here up, then, and good riddance.
20: Monsieur, perhaps...
15: Tell me, are you...
2: Oh, no, unfortunately, a month. What would I have to teach for that?
7: You would...
2: Facts. Am I able to direct...
7: Oh, a cloak?
15: A cloak for what?
2: Yes, I'll just sit down here and... Operates. Monsieur, you'd think so, wouldn't you, really?
20: Now, come
2: on. Oh, you out of his house.
20: Perfectly fair. I'll wait.
2: No, madame, that this man who enjoys your country... Oh, on the contrary, I know only too well what I...
15: Set up as.
7: Probably. I speak...
2: No, madame. Of course you won't
15: prove your devotion to him until you find his weakness.
2: You're wrong. I suppose it seems absurd, but really I'm...
14: It's the CBS, the Columbia Broadcasting.
15: Well, you know I'm your friend.
2: What's wrong? For you, I might still be happy in my own profession.
15: But you know, I'm glad you... Be credulous. I don't want a man who...
7: In this case, you'll have to tackle on your own, Storm. Now a summer comes. Local atmospheric conditions in the immediate...
2: Monsieur Castel, is it...
8: Oh, yes.
2: My photograph, too. My photo on me, although I can't see the... Oh, tell him. Tell him that he is utterly... Oh, tell your friend, the editor, that... Oh, at this moment?
8: Why not, as you have the means?
2: You mean here in front of you?
8: Why, how else?
2: Off.
7: Be quiet, Topaz. Now my... Tell you a little story about Monsieur Vernichel. And it would be rather trying for...
8: The professional touch.
7: There, that. Do you see, Topaz?
2: With a little encouragement, I might easily become a puzzle. Ah, that is something. Now I am someone. Now I can act.
7: First came to the house, he was half-starved, miserable, and...
2: Oh, later, leave it with me. What a point... Oh, that's a personal matter. Your ideas lack vision, lack breadth.
7: I don't know anything of the kind, though goodness knows I've made enough underwear.
15: No, never cotton.
7: And it was I...
2: Monsieur, I cannot allow you to address...
7: Get out. Yes, I will get out, goodness. At the moment, I prefer to laugh.
8: Good.
15: For your good, I suppose.
8: Oh, a good deal to you, Susie. Oh, she would be wrong.
15: Mm.
2: I love you. Oh, yes.
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2: Oh, yes, I should say.
15: Okay, my dear Monsieur Topaz.
2: I take it you will not send your nephew...
8: Oh, no, madame. No harm, really? Oh, yes, yes, indeed. Madame Coutard, may I have the honor to present Monsieur Moon?
17: I shall expect you at 5, Monsieur.
8: 5, madame.
21: Look well, Monsieur Taupin.
17: It's a very old friend of my husband.
21: Promises you shall have your degree next year.
17: My son was bottom because the administration of your...
8: Oh, he appears to be listening very attentively.
17: Never have I been so insulted.
8: But, madame...
17: A miserable teacher who dares to criticize...
21: Unbelievable.
17: A half-starved wretch. And as to this slanderous, irresponsible report... There. Gentlemen.
21: Madame. Taupin, you are a fool.
8: I
21: to announce frivolously the arrival of a new pupil, you refuse to acknowledge a transparent falsified your paper.
8: Oh, please, headmaster.
21: Say more to me. Today you go. Out. Today.
8: Oh,
21: And furthermore, I shall have moral philosophy. Oh, go.
8: Yes.
22: Mr. de Berville, a dummy contractor?
23: Meantime, if I run across anyone who's looking for...
22: Voted for radiators in the schools, if it hadn't been... Clear out, then, and good riddance.
24: Monsieur, perhaps...
25: Hello, fellow.
23: Tell me, are you...
8: No, unfortunately, a month. What would I have to teach for that?
22: You
8: would...
22: Oh, nonsense, my friend.
8: Cloak.
22: A cloak?
23: A cloak for what?
8: Yes, I'll just sit down here and... At shop rates. Monsieur, you'd think so, wouldn't you, really?
24: Now, come,
8: my... Oh, you out of his house.
24: Perfectly fair. I'll wait.
8: No, madame, that this man who enjoys your country... Oh, on the contrary, I know only too well what I...
23: Set up as.
22: Probably. I speak French.
23: Prove your devotion to him until you find his weakness.
8: You're wrong. I suppose it seems absurd, but really I'm...
14: It's the CBS, the Columbia Broadcasting.
23: Well, you know I'm your friend. What's wrong?
8: For you, I might still be happy in my own profession.
23: But you know, I'm glad you've...
22: First case, you'll have to tackle on your own, Mr. Now, as summer comes, local atmospheric conditions in the immediate...
8: Monsieur Castel, is it...
22: Nearly 2 months now, and it's high time you started...
8: Oh, yes. My photograph, too. My photograph on me, although I can't see the... Oh, tell him that he is utterly... Oh, tell your friend, the editor, that... Oh, at this moment?
26: Why not, as you have the means...
8: You mean here in front of you?
26: Why, how else?
8: Off.
22: Be quiet, Topaz. Now, my... Tell you a little story about Monsieur Vernickel. And it would be rather trying for...
26: The professional touch.
22: Yeah, that. Do you see, Topaz?
8: With a little encouragement, I might easily become a puzzle. Oh, I am someone. Now I can act.
22: Just came to the house. He was half-starved, miserable, and...
8: Oh, later. Leave it with me. What a point... Oh, that's a personal matter. Your ideas lack vision, lack breadth.
22: Don't know anything of the kind. Though goodness knows I've made enough underwear.
23: No, never caught.
22: And it was I...
8: Monsieur, I cannot allow you to address... Get out.
22: Yes, I will get out, goodness. At the moment, I prefer to laugh.
8: Good.
23: You're good, I suppose.
8: Oh, a good deal to you, Susie. Oh, she would be wrong.
23: Mm.
8: I love you. Oh, yes.
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17: Very old friend of my husband.
21: Promises you shall have your degree next year.
17: My son was bottom because the administration of your...
8: Active mood. The other mood is...
17: Oh, he appears to be listening very attentively.
8: Eyes are wide open. Actually, but...
17: A miserable teacher who dares to criticize...
21: Unbelievable.
17: A half-starved wretch scavenging for private lessons. And as to this slanderous, irresponsible report... There. Gentlemen.
21: Mother Fass, you are a fool.
8: I
21: to announce frivolously the arrival of a new pupil, you refuse to acknowledge a transparent mistake. You have falsified your paper.
8: Oh, please, headmaster.
21: Say nothing more to me. Today you go. Out. Today.
8: Oh,
21: And furthermore, I shall have moral philosophy. Oh, go.
8: Yes.
23: Meantime, if I run across anyone who's looking for... Didn't labor the point, Ferdy. Rogers demands...
22: Clear out, then, and good riddance.
24: Monsieur, perhaps...
25: Hello, fellow.
23: Tell me, are you...
8: No, unfortunately, a month. What would I have to teach for that?
22: You would...
8: Am I able to direct?
22: Oh, nonsense, my friend.
8: Cloak. A cloak?
23: A cloak for what?
8: Yes, I'll just sit down here and... At shop rates. Monsieur.
24: Between ourselves,
0: What?
1: You'd think so, wouldn't you, really?
0: Now, come on.
1: Oh, you out of his house.
0: Perfectly fair. I'll wait.
1: Oh, madame, that this man who enjoys your company... Oh, on the contrary, I know only too well what I...
0: Probably. I speak
1: French. Oh, no, madame. Of course you won't
23: prove your devotion to him until you find his weakness.
1: You're wrong. I suppose it seems absurd, but really, I...
14: It's the CBS, the Columbia Broadcasting.
23: Well, you know I'm your friend.
1: What's wrong? For you, I might still be happy in my own profession.
23: But you know, I'm glad you... Be credulous. I don't want a man who...
22: In this case, you'll have to tackle on your own, Storm. Now, a summer come...
1: Monsieur Castel, is it...
0: Oh, yes.
1: My photograph, too. My photograph on me, although I can't see the... Oh, tell him. Tell him that he is utterly... Oh, tell your friend, the editor, that... at this moment?
0: Why not? As you have the means...
1: You mean here in front of you?
0: Why, how else?
22: Be quiet, Topaz. Now, my little story about Monsieur Vernichel. And it would be rather trying for...
26: The professional touch.
22: Yeah, that. Do you see, Topaz?
1: Oh, that is something. Now I am someone. Now I can act.
22: First came to the house. He was half-starved, miserable, and...
1: Oh, later. Leave it with me. What a point... Oh, that's a personal matter. Your ideas lack vision, lack breadth.
22: I don't know anything of the kind. Oh, goodness knows I've made enough underwear.
23: No, never cotton.
22: And it was I...
1: Monsieur, I cannot allow you to address...
22: Get out. Yes, I will get out, goodness. At the moment, I prefer to laugh.
0: Good.
23: You're good, I suppose.
0: Oh, she would be wrong.
23: Hmm.
1: Oh, yes.
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21: A transparent mistake. You have falsified your paper.
1: Oh, please, headmaster.
21: Say nothing more to me. Today you go. A sack. Fire. Now. Today.
1: Oh,
21: And furthermore, I shall have moral philosophy. Oh, go.
1: Yes.
23: Meantime, if I run across anyone who's looking for... Didn't labor the point, Ferdy. Roger's demand...
22: Clear out, then, and good riddance.
24: Monsieur, perhaps he...
22: Hello, fellow.
23: Tell me, are you...
1: No, unfortunately, a month. What would I have to teach for that?
22: You would...
1: Facts. Am I able to direct...
23: Cloak.
22: A cloak?
23: A cloak for what?
1: Yes, I'll just sit down here and... Bet shop rates. Monsieur.
0: Between ourselves, what...
1: You'd think so, wouldn't you, really?
0: Now, come on.
1: Oh, you out of his house.
0: Perfectly fair. I'll wait...
1: Oh, madame, that this man who enjoys your company... Oh, on the contrary, I know only too well what I...
23: Set up as.
22: Probably. I speak
1: French. Oh, no, madame. Of course you won't
23: prove your devotion to him until you find his weakness.
1: You're wrong. I suppose it seems absurd, but really, I...
14: It's the CBS, the Columbia Broadcasting.
23: Well, you know I'm your friend. What's wrong?
1: For you, I might still be happy in my own profession.
23: But you know, I'm glad you've... Be credulous. I don't want a man who...
22: In this case, you'll have to tackle on your own, Storm. Now, a summer come...
1: Monsieur Castel, is it...
0: Oh, yes.
1: My photograph, too. My photograph on me, although I can't see the... Oh, tell him. Tell him that he is utterly... Oh, tell your friend, the editor, that... at this moment?
0: Why not? As you have the means...
1: You mean here in front of you?
0: Why, how else?
22: Be quiet, Topaz. Now, my little story about Monsieur Vernichel. And it would be rather trying for...
26: The professional touch.
22: Yeah, that. Do you see, Topaz?
1: Oh, that is something. Now I am someone. Now I can act.
22: First came to the house. He was half-starved, miserable, and...
1: Oh, later. Leave it with me. What a point... Oh, that's a personal matter. Your ideas lack vision, lack breadth.
22: I don't know anything of the kind. Oh, goodness knows I've made enough underwear.
23: No, never cotton.
22: And it was I...
1: Monsieur, I cannot allow you to address...
22: Get out. Yes, I will get out, goodness. At the moment, I prefer to laugh.
0: Good.
23: For your good, I suppose.
0: Oh, a good deal to you, Susie. Oh, she would be wrong.
1: Oh, yes.
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24: For a fortnight.
23: All right, you can come in. But meantime, if I run across anyone who's looking for... Didn't labor the point, Ferdy. Roger's demand...
22: Clear out, then, and good riddance.
24: Monsieur, perhaps he...
22: Hello, fellow.
23: Tell me, are you...
1: No, unfortunately, a month. What would I have to teach for that?
22: You would...
1: Am I able to direct...
22: Cloak. A cloak?
23: A cloak for what?
1: Yes, I'll just sit down here and... Operates. Monsieur.
0: Between ourselves, what...
1: You'd think so, wouldn't you, really? throw you out of his house.
20: Perfectly fair. I'll wait.
1: Oh, madame, that this man who enjoys your company... Oh, on the contrary, I know only too well what I said to her.
22: Probably. I speak
1: French. Oh, no, no, madame. Of course you won't
23: prove your devotion to him until you find his weakness.
1: You're wrong. I suppose it seems absurd, but really I...
14: It's the CBS, the Columbia Broadcasting.
23: Well, you know I'm your friend.
1: What's wrong? For you, I might still be happy in my own profession.
23: But you know, I'm glad you've... Be credulous. I don't want a man who...
22: In this case, you'll have to tackle on your own, Mr. Now, a summer come...
1: Monsieur Castel, is it...
5: Oh, yes, yes.
1: My photograph, too. My photograph on me, although I can't see the... Do tell him. Tell him that he is utterly... Oh, tell your friend, the editor, that... Oh, at this moment?
5: Why not, as you have the means...
1: You mean here in front of you?
5: Why, how else?
1: Off.
22: Be quiet, Topaz. Now, my little story about Monsieur Vernickel. And it would be rather trying for...
26: The professional touch.
22: There, that's that. Do you see, Topaz?
1: Ah, that is something. Now I am someone. Now I can act.
22: First came to the house. He was half-starved, miserable, and...
1: Oh, later. Leave it with me. What a point... Oh, that's a personal matter. Your ideas lack vision, lack breadth.
22: I don't know anything of the kind. Though goodness knows I've made enough underwear.
23: No, never caught
22: it. And it was I...
1: Monsieur, I cannot allow you to address...
22: Get out. Yes, I will get out, goodness. At the moment, I prefer to laugh.
26: Good?
23: For your good, I suppose.
1: Oh, a good deal to you, Susie. Oh, she would be wrong.
23: Mm.
1: I love you. Oh, yes, yes.
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22: It's much better, but...
23: You needn't labor the point, Ferdy. Roger's demand...
22: Hello, fellow.
23: Tell me, are you...
1: Oh, no, unfortunately, a month. What would I have to teach for that?
22: You would...
1: Am I able to direct?
22: Oh, nonsense, my friend.
1: Bet shop rates. Monsieur.
20: Between ourselves, what...
1: You'd think so, wouldn't you, really?
20: Now, come
1: on. Oh, you out of his house.
20: Perfectly fair. I'll wait.
22: And he'd be a moron.
1: Oh, madame, that this man who enjoys your company... Oh, on the contrary, I know only too well what I said to her.
22: Probably. I speak
1: French. Oh, no, madame. Of course you won't
23: prove your devotion to him until you find his weakness.
1: You're wrong. I suppose it seems absurd, but really,
14: It's the CBS, the Columbia Broadcasting.
23: Well, you know I'm your friend.
1: What's wrong? For you, I might still be happy in my own profession.
23: But you know, I'm glad you've... Be credulous. I don't want a man who...
22: In this case, you'll have to tackle on your own, Storm. Now, a summer come... Local atmospheric conditions in the immediate...
1: Monsieur Castel, is it...
5: Oh, yes, yes.
1: My photograph, too. My photograph on me, although I can't see the... Do tell him. Tell him that he is utterly... Oh, tell your friend, the editor, that... You mean here in front of you?
22: Why, how else?
1: Off.
22: Be quiet, Topaz. Now, my... Tell you a little story about Monsieur Vernickel. And it would be rather trying for...
26: The professional touch.
22: There, that's that. Do you see, Topaz?
1: Ah, that is something. Now I am someone. Now I can act.
22: First came to the house. He was half-starved, miserable, and...
1: Oh, later. Leave it with me. What a point... Oh, that's a personal matter. Your ideas lack vision, lack breadth.
22: I don't know anything of the kind, though goodness knows I've made enough underwear.
23: No, never caught
22: it. And it was I...
1: Monsieur, I cannot allow you to address...
22: Get out. Yes, I will get out, goodness. At the moment, I prefer to laugh.
26: Good.
23: For your good, I suppose.
1: Oh, she would be wrong.
23: Mm.
1: Oh, yes.
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1: No, unfortunately, a month. What would I have to teach for that?
22: You would...
1: Am I able to direct?
23: Cloak. A cloak? A cloak for what?
1: Yes, I'll just sit down here and... Bet shop rates. Monsieur.
20: Between ourselves, what...
1: You'd think so, wouldn't you, really?
20: Now, come
1: on. Oh, you out of his house.
20: Perfectly fair. I'll wait.
1: Oh, madame, that this man who enjoys your company... Oh, on the contrary, I know only too well what I said to her.
22: Probably. I speak French.
1: Oh, no, madame. Of course you won't
23: prove your devotion to him until you find his weakness.
1: You're wrong. I suppose it seems absurd, but really I...
14: It's the CBS, the Columbia Broadcasting.
23: Well, you know I'm your friend.
1: What's wrong? For you, I might still be happy in my own profession.
23: But you know, I'm glad you've... Be credulous. I don't want a man who...
22: In this case, you'll have to tackle on your own, Stroud. Now, a summer comes...
1: Monsieur Castel, is it...
6: Oh, yes.
1: My photograph, too. My photograph on me, although I can't see the... Oh, tell him. Tell him that he is utterly... Oh, tell your friend, the editor, that... Oh, at this moment?
26: Why not, as you have the means?
1: You mean here in front of you?
26: Why, how else?
1: Off.
22: Be quiet, Topaz. Now, my little story about Monsieur Vernickel. And it would be rather trying for...
26: The professional touch.
22: There, that. Do you see, Topaz?
1: Ah, that is something. Now I am someone. Now I can act.
22: First came to the house. He was half-starved, miserable, and...
1: Oh, later. Leave it with me. What a point... Oh, that's a personal matter. Your ideas lack vision, lack breadth.
22: Don't know anything of the kind. Oh, goodness knows I've made enough underwear.
23: No, never cotton.
22: And it was I...
1: Monsieur, I cannot allow you to address... Get out.
22: Yes, I will get out, goodness. At the moment, I prefer to laugh.
26: Good.
23: For your good, I suppose.
26: Oh, a good deal to you, Susie. Oh, she would be wrong.
1: Mm. Oh, yes.
4: 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This is the Rocket Classic Radio Network.
22: Oh, my friend, you're wrong.
1: Yes, I'll just sit down here and... Bet shop rates. Monsieur.
20: Between ourselves, what...
1: You'd think so, wouldn't you, really?
20: Now, come
1: on. Oh, you out of his house.
20: Perfectly fair. I'll wait.
1: Oh, madame, that this man who enjoys your country... Oh, on the contrary, I know only too well what I said to her.
22: Probably. I speak...
1: Oh, no, madame. Of course you won't
23: prove your devotion to him until you find his weakness.
1: You're wrong. I suppose it seems absurd, but really, I...
14: It's the CBS, the Columbia Broadcasting.
23: Well, you know I'm your friend.
1: What's wrong? For you, I might still be happy in my own profession.
23: But you know, I'm glad you've... Be credulous. I don't want a man who...
22: In this case, you'll have to tackle on your own, Stroud. Now, a summer comes...
1: Monsieur Castel, is it...
6: Oh, yes.
1: My photograph, too. My photograph on me, although I can't see the... Oh, tell him. Tell him that he is utterly... Oh, tell your friend, the editor, that... at this moment?
26: Why not, as you have the means?
1: You mean here in front of you?
26: Why, how else?
1: Off.
22: Be quiet, Topaz. Now, my little story about Monsieur Vernickel. And it would be rather trying for...
26: The professional touch.
22: There, that. Do you see, Topaz?
1: Ah, that is something. Now I am someone. Now I can act.
22: First came to the house. He was half-starved, miserable, and...
1: Oh, later. Leave it with me. What a point... Oh, that's a personal matter. Your ideas lack vision, lack breadth.
22: Don't know anything of the kind. Oh, goodness knows I've made enough underwear.
23: No, never cotton.
22: And it was I...
1: Monsieur, I cannot allow you to address... Get out.
22: Yes, I will get out, goodness. At the moment, I prefer to laugh.
26: Good.
23: For your good, I suppose.
26: Oh, a good deal to you, Susie. Oh, she would be wrong.
23: Mm.
26: Oh, yes.
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1: 5,000 francs. You'd think so, wouldn't you, really?
20: Now, come on.
1: Oh, you out of his house.
20: Perfectly fair. I'll wait.
1: No, madame, that this man who enjoys your country... Oh, on the contrary, I know only too well what I said to her.
22: Probably. I speak French.
23: Prove your devotion to him until you find his weakness.
1: You're wrong. I suppose it seems absurd, but really, I'm...
14: It's the CBS, the Columbia Broadcasting.
23: Well, you know I'm your friend. What's wrong?
1: For you, I might still be happy in my own profession.
23: But you know, I'm glad you've...
22: In this case, you'll have to tackle on your own, Stroud. Now, a summer comes. Local atmospheric conditions in the immediate...
1: Monsieur Castel, is it...
22: Nearly 2 months now, and it's high time you started...
6: Oh, yes.
1: My photograph, too. My photograph on me, although I can't see the... Oh, tell him. Tell him that he is utterly... Oh, tell your friend, the editor, that... at this moment?
26: Why not, as you have the means?
1: You mean here in front of you?
26: Why, how else?
1: Off.
22: Be quiet, Topaz. Now, my... Tell you a little story about Monsieur Vernickel. And it would be rather trying for...
26: The professional touch.
22: There, that. Do you see, Topaz?
1: With a little encouragement, I might easily become a puzzle. Oh, I am someone. Now I can act.
22: First came to the house. He was half-starved, miserable, and...
1: Oh, later. Leave it with me. What a point... Fighting with Judge Lenoir. I should be at his house. Oh, that's a personal matter. Your ideas lack vision, lack breadth.
22: Don't know anything of the kind. Oh, goodness knows I've made enough underwear.
23: No, never cotton.
22: And it was I...
1: Monsieur, I cannot allow you to address... Get out.
22: Yes, I will get out, goodness. At the moment, I prefer to laugh.
26: Good.
23: For your good, I suppose.
26: Oh, a good deal to you, Susie. Oh, she would be wrong.
1: I love you. Oh, yes.
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23: I shall try so hard to believe you.
22: And he'd be a moron.
9: Oh, madame, that this man who enjoys your country...
23: Oh, on the contrary, I know only too well what I said to her.
22: Probably. I speak...
23: Prove your devotion to him until you find his weakness.
9: You're wrong. I suppose it seems absurd, but really, I...
14: It's the CBS, the Columbia Broadcasting...
23: Well, you know I'm your friend. What's wrong?
9: For you, I might still be happy in my own profession.
23: But you know, I'm glad you've...
22: First case, you'll have to tackle on your own, Stroud. Now, as summer comes, local atmospheric conditions in the immediate...
9: Monsieur Castel, is it...
22: Nearly 2 months now, and it's high time you started...
9: Dummy in this disreputable business is a...
22: Oh,
9: yes, yes. With my photograph, too. My photograph on me, although I can't see the... Oh, tell your friend, the editor, that... at this moment?
10: Why not, as you have the means...
9: You mean here in front of you?
10: Why, how else?
9: Off.
22: Be quiet, Topaz. Now, my... Tell you a little story about Monsieur Vernichel. And it would be rather trying for...
10: the professional touch.
22: There, that. Do you see, Topaz?
9: Ah, oh, that is something. Now I am someone. Now I can...
22: Just came to the house. He was half-starved, miserable, and...
9: Oh, later. Leave it with me. What a point... Oh, that's a personal matter. Your ideas lack vision, lack breadth.
22: I don't know anything of the kind, though goodness knows I've made enough underwear.
23: No, never cotton.
22: And it was I...
9: Monsieur, I cannot allow you to address a... Get out.
22: Yes, I will get out, goodness. At the moment, I prefer to laugh.
26: Good.
23: For your good, I suppose.
26: Oh, a good deal to you, Susie. Oh, she would be wrong.
9: Yes.
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9: It's never too late to mend.
23: You see, I...
9: No, madame.
23: Of course you won't prove your devotion to him until you find his weakness.
9: You're wrong. I suppose it seems absurd, but really,
14: It's the CBS, the Columbia Broadcasting.
23: Well, you know I'm your friend. What's wrong?
9: For you, I might still be happy in my own profession.
23: But you know, I'm glad you've... Be credulous. I don't want a man who...
22: First case, you'll have to tackle on your own, Stroud. Now, as summer comes...
9: Monsieur Castel, is it...
26: Oh, yes.
9: My photograph, too. My photograph on me, although I can't see the... Oh, tell him. Tell him that he is utterly... Oh, tell your friend, the editor, that... You mean here in front of you?
10: Why, how else?
9: Off.
22: Be quiet, Topaz. Now, my... Tell you a little story about Monsieur Vernichel. And it would be rather trying for...
10: The professional touch.
22: There, that. Do you see, Topaz?
9: Ah, that is something. Now I am someone. Now I can...
22: First came to the house. He was half-starved, miserable, and...
9: Oh, later. Leave it with me. What a point... Oh, that's a personal matter. Your ideas lack vision, lack breadth.
22: I don't know anything of the kind, though goodness knows I've made enough underwear.
23: No, never cotton.
22: And it was I...
9: Monsieur, I cannot allow you to address...
22: Get out. Yes, I will get out, goodness. At the moment, I prefer to laugh.
26: Good.
23: For your good, I suppose.
26: Oh, she would be wrong.
9: Yes.
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9: Well, I know that I haven't known you wrong. I suppose it seems absurd, but really, I...
14: It's the CBS, the Columbia Broadcasting.
23: Well, you know I'm your friend. What's wrong?
9: For you, I might still be happy in my own profession.
23: But you know, I'm glad you've... Be credulous. I don't want a man who...
22: First case, you'll have to tackle on your own, Stroud. Now, as summer comes...
9: Monsieur Castel, is it...
26: Oh, yes.
9: My photograph, too. My photograph on me, although I can't see the... Oh, tell him. Tell him that he is utterly... Oh, tell your friend, the editor, that... at this moment?
10: Why not, as you have the
9: means... You mean here in front of you?
10: Why, how else?
9: Off.
22: Be quiet, Topaz. Now, my... Tell you a little story about Monsieur Vernichel. And it would be rather trying for...
10: The professional touch.
22: There, that. Do you see, Topaz?
9: With a little encouragement, I might easily become a puzzle. Ah, oh, that is something. Now I am someone. Now I can act.
22: First came to the house. He was half-starved, miserable, and...
9: Oh, later. Leave it with me. What a point... Riding with Judge Lenoir. I should be at his house. Oh, that's a personal matter. Your ideas lack vision, lack breadth.
22: I don't know anything of the kind, though goodness knows I've made enough underwear.
23: No, never cotton.
22: And it was I...
9: Monsieur, I cannot allow you to address...
22: Get out. Yes, I will get out, goodness... At the moment, I prefer to laugh.
26: Good.
23: For your good, I suppose.
26: Oh, a good deal to you, Susie. Oh, she would be wrong.
23: Hmm.
26: Oh, yes.
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11: Where are you,
7: darling? You know I'm your friend.
11: What's wrong?
7: For you, I might still be happy in my own profession.
11: But you know, I'm glad you've...
22: In the first case, you'll have to tackle on your own, Stoll. Now, a summer comes. Local atmospheric conditions in the immediate...
1: Monsieur Castel, is it...
22: Nearly 2 months now, and it's high time you started...
1: Oh, yes, yes. My photograph, too. My photo on me, although I can't see the...
8: You tell him. Tell him that he is utterly...
1: Oh, tell your friend, the editor, that...
8: Oh, at this moment?
10: Why not, as you have the means?
1: You mean here in front of you?
10: Why, how else?
1: Off.
22: Be quiet, Topaz. Now, I tell you a little story about Monsieur Vernichel. And it would be rather trying for...
10: the professional touch.
22: There, that. Do you see, Topaz?
1: With a little encouragement, I might easily become a puzzle. Oh, I am someone. Now I can act.
22: He just came to the house. He was half-starved, miserable, and...
1: Oh, later. Leave it with me. What a point... Oh, that's a personal matter. Your ideas lack vision, lack breadth.
22: I don't know anything of the kind. Though goodness knows I've made enough underwear.
11: No, never cotton.
22: And it was I...
1: Monsieur, I cannot allow you to address...
22: Get out. Yes, I will get out, goodness. At the moment, I prefer to laugh.
1: Good.
11: For your good, I suppose.
1: Oh, a good deal to you, Susie. Oh, she would be wrong. I love you. Oh, yes.
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1: I've got thinner.
22: In the first case, you'll have to tackle on your own, Stoll. Now, a summer comes. Local atmospheric conditions in the immediate...
1: Monsieur Castel, is it...
22: Nearly 2 months now, and it's high time you started...
1: Dummy in this disreputable business is a...
8: Oh, yes.
1: My photograph, too. My photo on me, although I can't see the...
8: Oh, tell your friend, the editor, that...
1: Oh, at this moment?
10: Why not, as you have the means?
1: You mean here in front of you?
10: Why, how else?
22: Be quiet, Topaz. Now, I tell you a little story about Monsieur Vernichel. And it would be rather trying for...
10: the professional touch.
22: There, that. Do you see, Topaz?
1: Oh, that is something. Now I am someone. Now I can act.
22: Just came to the house. He was half-starved, miserable, and...
1: Oh, later. Leave it with me. What a point... Oh, that's a personal matter. Your ideas lack vision, lack breadth.
22: I don't know anything of the kind. Though goodness knows I've made enough underwear.
11: No, never cotton.
22: And it was I...
1: Monsieur, I cannot allow you to address...
8: Get out.
22: Yes, I will get out, goodness. At the moment, I prefer to laugh.
1: Good.
11: You're good, I suppose.
1: Oh, a good deal to you, Susie. Oh, she would be wrong. Oh, yes.
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22: About it personally, but if he chose to speak...
1: Monsieur Castel, is it...
22: Nearly 2 months now, and it's high time you started...
1: Dummy in this disreputable business is a...
8: Oh, yes.
1: My photograph, too. My photo on me, although I can't see the... Oh, tell your friend, the editor, that... at this moment?
10: Why not, as you have the
1: means? You mean here in front of you?
10: Why, how else?
1: Off.
22: Be quiet, Topaz. Now I tell you a little story about Monsieur Vernichel. And it would be rather trying for...
10: the professional touch.
22: There, that. Do you see, Topaz?
1: Oh, that is something. Now I am someone. Now I can act.
22: Just came to the house. He was half-starved, miserable, and...
1: Oh, later. Leave it with me. What a point... Oh, that's a personal matter. Your ideas lack vision, lack breadth.
22: I don't know anything of the kind. Though goodness knows I've made enough underwear.
11: No, never cotton.
22: And it was I...
1: Monsieur, I cannot allow you to address...
8: Get out.
22: Yes, I will get out, goodness. At the moment, I prefer to laugh.
1: Good.
11: You're good, I suppose.
1: Oh, a good deal to you, Susie. Oh, she would be wrong. Oh, yes.
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7: Practiced recently in connection...
1: Oh, yes. My photograph, too. My photo on me, although I can't see the...
8: You tell him. Tell him that he is utterly...
1: Oh, tell your friend, the editor, that... at this moment?
10: Why not, as you have the means?
1: You mean here in front of you?
10: Why, how else?
1: Off.
22: Be quiet, Topaz. Now I tell you a little story about Monsieur Vernichel. And it would be rather trying for
10: the professional touch.
22: There, that's that. Do you see, to
2: with a little encouragement, I might easily become a puzzle. Oh, I am someone. Now I can act.
22: First came to the house. He was half-starved, miserable, and...
2: Oh, later. Leave it with me. What a point... Oh, that's a personal matter. Your ideas lack vision, lack breadth.
22: I don't know anything of the kind. Though goodness knows I've made enough underwear.
23: No, never, Carton.
22: And it was I...
2: Monsieur, I cannot allow you to address...
22: Get out. Yes, I will get out, goodness. At the moment, I prefer to laugh.
26: Good.
23: For your good, I suppose.
26: Oh, a good deal to you, Susie. Oh, she would be wrong.
23: Mm.
2: I love you. Oh, yes, yes.
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2: To refer to me,
26: and it is true, is it?
2: Oh, yes, yes. My photograph, too. My photograph on me, although I can't see the...
26: Oh, tell your friend, the editor, that...
2: Oh, at this moment?
10: Why not, as you have the means?
2: You mean here in front of you?
10: Why, however...
2: Off.
22: Be quiet, Topaz. Now, may I tell you a little story about Monsieur Vermicelle? And it would be rather trying for...
10: The professional touch.
22: There, that's that. Do you see, Topaz?
2: Ah, that is something. Now I am someone. Now I can act.
22: First came to the house. He was half-starved, miserable, and...
2: Oh, later. Leave it with me. What a point... Oh, that's a personal matter. Your ideas lack vision, lack breadth.
22: I don't know anything of the kind, though goodness knows I've made enough underwear.
23: No, never, Carton.
22: And it was I...
2: Monsieur, I cannot allow you to address...
26: Get out.
22: Yes, I will get out, goodness. At the moment, I prefer to laugh.
26: Good.
23: For your good, I suppose.
26: Oh, a good deal to you, Susie. Oh, she would be wrong.
23: Mm.
2: Oh, yes.
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2: Yes. Oh, tell your friend, the editor, that at this moment...
10: Why not, as you have the means?
2: You mean here in front of you?
10: Why, however...
22: Off. Be quiet, Topaz. Now, may I tell you a little story about Monsieur Vermicelle? And it would be rather trying for...
10: The professional touch.
22: There, that's that. Do you see, Topaz?
2: With a little encouragement, I might easily become a puzzle. Oh, I am someone. Now I can act.
22: First came to the house. He was half-starved, miserable, and...
2: Oh, later. Leave it with me. What a point... Oh, that's a personal matter. Your ideas lack vision, lack breadth.
22: I don't know anything of the kind, though goodness knows I've made enough underwear.
23: No, never, Carton.
22: And it was I...
2: Monsieur, I cannot allow you to address...
26: Get out.
22: Yes, I will get out, goodness. At the moment, I prefer to laugh.
26: Good.
23: For your good, I suppose.
26: Oh, a good deal to you, Susie. Oh, she would be wrong.
23: Mm.
2: Oh, yes.
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2: Well, good gracious, man.
22: Be quiet, Topaz. Now may I tell you a little story about Monsieur Vermicelle. And it would be rather trying for...
10: The professional touch.
22: There, that's that. Do you see, Topaz?
2: Ah, that is something. Now I am someone. Now I can act.
22: First came to the house. He was half-starved, miserable, and...
2: Oh, later. Leave it with me. What a point... Oh, that's a personal matter. Your ideas lack vision, lack breadth.
22: I don't know anything of the kind, though goodness knows I've made enough underwear.
23: No, never, Carton.
22: And it was I...
2: Monsieur, I cannot allow you to address...
26: Get out.
22: Yes, I will get out, goodness. At the moment, I prefer to laugh.
26: Good.
23: For your good, I suppose.
26: Oh, a good deal to you, Susie. Oh, she would be wrong.
23: Mm.
2: Oh, yes.
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10: And when I tell you that in those days...
22: Tell you a little story about Monsieur Vermicelle. And it would be rather trying for...
10: The professional touch.
22: There, that's that. Do you see, Topaz?
2: With a little encouragement, I might easily become a puzzle. Oh, I am someone. Now I can act.
22: First came to the house. He was half-starved, miserable, and...
2: Oh, later. Leave it with me. What a point... Hiding with Judge Lenoir. I should be at his house. Oh, that's a personal matter. Your ideas lack vision, lack breadth.
22: I don't know anything of the kind, though goodness knows I've made enough...
2: Monsieur, I cannot allow you to address...
26: Get out.
22: Yes, I will get out, goodness. At the moment, I prefer to laugh.
26: Good.
23: For your good, I suppose.
26: Oh, a good deal to you, Susie. Oh, she would be wrong.
23: Mm.
2: Oh, yes.
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10: Can but withdraw gracefully.
22: I agree. There, that's that. Do you see? see to a...
1: Oh, that is something. Now I am someone. Now I can act.
22: First came to the house, he was half-starved, miserable, and...
1: Oh, later, leave it with me. What a point... Oh, that's a personal matter. Your ideas lack vision, lack breadth.
22: I don't know anything of the kind. Though goodness knows I've made enough underwear.
23: No, never, Carson.
22: And it was I...
1: Monsieur, I cannot allow you to address a... Get out.
22: Yes, I will get out, goodness. At the moment, I prefer to laugh.
26: Good.
23: For your good, I suppose.
26: Oh, she would be wrong.
23: Hmm.
1: Oh, yes, yes.
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22: I have obtained for you something that will...
1: Oh, I am someone. Now I can act.
22: First came to the house. He was half-starved, miserable, and...
1: Oh, later, leave it with me. What a point... Oh, that's a personal matter. Your ideas lack vision, lack breadth.
22: I don't know anything of the kind. Though goodness knows I've made enough underwear.
23: No, never, Carson.
22: And it was I...
1: Monsieur, I cannot allow you to address... Get out.
22: Yes, I will get out, goodness... At the moment, I prefer to laugh.
26: Good.
23: For your good, I suppose.
26: Oh, a good deal to you, Susie. Oh, she would be wrong.
23: Hmm.
1: I love you. Oh, yes.
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1: The Rosette? Oh, I am someone. Now I can act.
22: First came to the house. He was half-starved, miserable, and...
1: Oh, later, leave it with me. What a point... Oh, that's a personal matter. Your ideas lack vision, lack breadth.
22: I don't know anything of the kind. Though goodness knows I've made enough underwear.
23: No, never, Carson.
22: And it was I...
1: Monsieur, I cannot allow you to address...
22: Get out. Yes, I will get out, goodness. At the moment, I prefer to laugh.
26: Good.
23: For your good, I suppose.
26: Oh, a good deal to you, Susie. Oh, she would be wrong.
23: Hmm.
1: Oh, yes.
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22: I've been waiting here in his office since 2. And first came to the house, he was half-starved, miserable, and...
1: Oh, later, leave it with me. What a point... Oh, that's a personal matter. Your ideas lack vision, lack breadth.
22: I don't know anything of the kind. Though goodness knows I've made enough underwear.
23: No, never, Carson.
22: And it was I...
1: Monsieur, I cannot allow you to address... Get out.
22: Yes, I will get out, goodness. At the moment, I prefer to laugh.
26: Good.
23: For your good, I suppose.
26: Oh, a good deal to you, Susie. Oh, she would be wrong.
23: Hmm.
1: Oh, yes.
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23: So thoughtful.
22: Well, how about it? First came to the house, he was half-starved, miserable, and...
1: Oh, later, leave it with me. What a point... Oh, that's a personal matter. Your ideas lack vision, lack breadth.
22: I don't know anything of the kind. Though goodness knows I've made enough underwear.
23: No, never, Carson.
22: And it was I...
1: Monsieur, I cannot allow you to address...
22: Get out. Yes, I will get out, goodness. At the moment, I prefer to laugh.
26: Good.
23: For your good, I suppose.
26: Oh, a good deal to you, Susie. Oh, she would be wrong.
23: Hmm.
1: Oh, yes.
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23: Every morning. Do you imagine I haven't...
22: First came to the house, he was half-starved, miserable, and...
1: Oh, later, leave it with me. What a point... Oh, that's a personal matter. Your ideas lack vision, lack breadth.
22: I don't know anything of the kind. Though goodness knows I've made enough underwear.
23: No, never, Carson.
22: And it was I...
1: Monsieur, I cannot allow you to address...
22: Get out. Yes, I will get out, goodness. At the moment, I prefer to laugh.
26: Good.
23: For your good, I suppose.
26: Oh, she would be wrong.
23: Hmm.
1: Oh, yes.
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22: ...story like my mother's chimpanzee. First came to the house, he was half-starved, miserable, and...
1: Oh, later, leave it with me. What a point... ...hiding with Judge Lenoir, I should be at his house. Oh, that's a personal matter. Your ideas lack vision, lack breadth.
22: I don't know anything of the kind. Though goodness knows I've made enough underwear.
23: No, never, Carson.
22: And it was I...
1: Monsieur, I cannot allow you to address...
22: Get out. Yes, I will get out, goodness. At the moment, I prefer to laugh.
26: Good.
23: For your good, I suppose.
26: Oh, a good deal to you, Susie. Oh, she would be wrong.
23: Hmm.
1: I love you. Oh, yes.
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12: At last. At last.
13: Oh, later. Leave it with me. What a point. Oh, that's a personal matter. Your ideas lack vision, lack breadth.
12: I don't know anything of the kind. Though goodness knows I've made enough underwear.
23: No, never cotton.
12: And it was I.
13: Monsieur, I cannot allow you to address a...
12: Get out. Yes, I will get out, goodness. At the moment, I prefer to laugh.
26: Good.
23: For your good, I suppose.
26: Oh, a good deal to you, Susie. Oh, she would be wrong.
13: Mm. Oh, yes.
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13: Ready for that, Jeff? Very good. And typical. Oh, that's a personal matter. Your ideas lack vision, lack breadth.
12: Don't know anything of the kind, though goodness knows I've made enough underwear.
23: No, never cotton.
12: And it was I.
13: Monsieur, I cannot allow you to address a... Get out.
12: Yes, I will get out, goodness. At the moment, I prefer to laugh.
26: Good.
23: For your good, I suppose.
26: Oh, a good deal to you, Susie. Oh, she would be wrong.
13: Mm. Oh, yes.
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13: I owe you the sum of 65 nickels. Oh, that's a personal matter. Your ideas lack vision, lack breadth.
12: I don't know anything of the kind, though goodness knows I've made enough underwear.
23: No, never cotton.
12: And it was I.
13: Monsieur, I cannot allow you to address a...
12: Get out. Yes, I will get out, goodness. At the moment, I prefer to laugh.
26: Good.
23: For your good, I suppose.
26: Oh, she would be wrong.
23: Mm.
13: Oh, yes.
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13: Because I have decided...
12: Don't know anything of the kind, though goodness knows I've made enough underwear.
23: No, never cotton.
12: And it was I...
13: Monsieur, I cannot allow you to address...
12: Get out. Yes, I will get out, goodness. At the moment, I prefer to laugh.
26: Good.
23: You're good, I suppose.
26: Oh, she would be wrong.
23: Mm.
13: Oh, yes.
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13: Quite unmoved by your flat. 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
12: Don't know anything of the kind, though goodness knows I've made enough underwear.
23: No, never cotton.
12: And it was I.
13: Monsieur, I cannot allow you to address a...
12: Get out. Yes, I will get out, goodness. At the moment, I prefer to laugh.
26: Good.
23: For your good, I suppose.
26: Oh, a good deal to you, Susie. Oh, she would be wrong.
13: Mm. I love you. Oh, yes.
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12: Don't know anything of the kind, though goodness knows I made enough underwear.
23: No, never cotton.
12: And it was I.
13: Monsieur, I cannot allow you to address a...
12: Get out. Yes, I will get out, goodness. At the moment, I prefer to laugh.
26: Good.
23: For your good, I suppose.
26: Oh, a good deal to you, Susie. Oh, she would be wrong.
23: Mm.
13: I love you. Oh, yes.
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12: When I first met you, you were wearing underwear.
23: No, never cotton.
12: And it was I.
13: Monsieur, I cannot allow you to address a...
12: Get out. Yes, I will get out, goodness. At the moment, I prefer to laugh.
26: Good.
23: For your good, I suppose.
26: Oh, a good deal to you, Susie.

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0: 31 and a half, 32, 33, 35, 40, and 10 is 50, and 50 is a pound. At first, when you are given change in new money, it may sound rather odd. So if you're puzzled by 31 and a half, 32, 33, 35, 40, and 10 is 50, and 50 is a pound, think decimal. 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

0: David, what was that? David, you're not asleep. Don't pretend.
1: I'm sleeping now. Shh. Don't wake me.
0: Oh, there it is again.
1: I don't hear you or it.
0: Oh, David, look, it's the Dane.
1: I know it's the Dane. It's been the Dane all night. What's he doing now?
0: He's thumping the floor with his tail.
1: Oh, that's great.
0: Oh, David, he's so sweet. Look at him. He's sound asleep. Probably having the most beautiful dreams and thumping the floor with his tail.
1: I wish I was sound asleep.
0: It's been a beautiful night, hasn't it?
1: Beautiful. I never want to live through such a night again. I'm exhausted. I got about 5 minutes sleep, all because of that dog, and I'm exhausted.
0: I'm exhausted, too, but I love it. After all, darling, what do you expect? It's his first night in the house. You can't expect to have him take it lying down.
1: No, I suppose that would be asking too much, but did he have to keep leaping across my bed as if I were a fence in a steeplechase
0: race? He was just trying to get acquainted. And I noticed each time he leapt at you, you two had a wrestling match.
1: I just thought I could tire him out, but it worked in reverse. It was a dog of a night.
0: Wasn't it sweet, the way he appointed himself watchdog for the neighborhood?
1: Adorable. We'll probably be evicted by noon.
0: Just because he barked a little, don't be silly. Hearing a dog bark gives people a nice, safe feeling. Oh, look at him now. Look at the way his upper lip jiggles when he breathes.
1: Oh, he's nothing to be so proud of.
0: Much. But he looks as if he's going to be quiet for a little while. Would you like to try and get some sleep, darling?
1: What's the use? The minute my eyes close, he would take it as his cue to turn a somersault. No. Weary as I am, I might as well get up.
0: Maybe you can take a little nap at the office.
1: Oh, sure. Now that I've got an extra mouth to keep in stakes, I suppose I can just quit working completely. Darling, let's try to do this quietly. I don't want that monster to wake up any sooner than he has to.
0: David, don't run around without your bathrobe. You'll catch cold.
1: I'd catch the measles today if they came my way. I feel as if I'd been climbing mountains in ski clothes. Where is my bathrobe? I thought I left it on the chair.
0: Don't you remember the dog played with it during the night?
1: Oh,
0: it's under your bed.
1: Yes, I've got it. Do you think he was trying to put it on?
0: Probably. I'll go make breakfast, darling. We'll dress in the other room so we won't wake him.
1: There's nothing like playing second fiddle to a Great Dane, I always say. It's like playing second fiddle to a big bass.
0: Where are you going?
1: Going to get the newspapers. Mind?
0: No, I don't mind. But, David, don't let Shakespeare out of the spare room.
1: Why not?
0: Because Shakespeare and the Dane haven't met yet. And I don't feel strong enough this morning to witness a cat and dog fight.
1: Now, darling, you can't go on isolating the two of them in different rooms for the rest of their lives.
0: Why can't I?
1: How long can two animals live in a four-room apartment without meeting or at least nodding in the hall?
0: Till we get to know the Dane better and train him to take care of Shakespeare. We haven't even given him a name.
1: You realize, of course, that this dog is perfectly aware that there's a cat in the house.
0: Of course I do.
1: Well, I don't agree with your methods of handling these two beasts, but I don't feel up to arguing with you this morning. I'll just go and get the paper.
0: David, he's awake! David, there he goes! Don't let him out the front door! David, what happened?
2: He ran out the door, the big blithering idiot.
0: Oh, we'd better catch him. If any of the other tenants meet him in the hall, they may be frightened.
2: Frightened? They'd be paralyzed.
0: Which way did he go?
2: He's around the other side of the elevator.
0: Look, David, the fire stairs. Maybe they left the door open.
2: They did.
0: Which way did he go?
2: I don't know. You go down, I'll go up.
0: Oh, we're not even dressed. Oh, I wish he had a name so I could call him something. Hey, you dog, where are you?
2: Do you see him?
0: I hear him.
2: He went your way, I'll come too.
0: I hear you, you fugitive, you. Beautiful gratitude for the lovely night we let you spend.
2: I'm coming.
0: I see him, here he is. David, he found a little boy.
2: Keep them apart until I get there, I'm coming.
0: It's too late, they're together.
3: Gee, he's a big dog.
0: Are you all right?
3: Yes, I'm all right, I think. He just surprised me a little.
0: You can pat him. He doesn't mind.
3: He doesn't?
0: Mm-mm.
3: He's an awful big dog, isn't he?
0: You'll be that big someday.
3: What's his name?
0: He hasn't got a name yet.
3: He hasn't got a name?
0: Mm-mm.
3: Well, you can't have a dog without a name. Everybody's got a name.
1: Well, we just got him yesterday, son. He'll have a name all right.
0: What do you think we should call him?
3: Well, gee, I don't know. He sure is beautiful. How about Rover? I read a book once about a dog called Rover.
1: Rover? Well, Rover's a nice name, but Not nice enough for a dog like this, do you think?
3: No, I guess not. He's beautiful. Say, he's licking my hand.
0: He likes you because you're not afraid of him.
3: No, I'm not afraid of him. Why should I be afraid of him?
1: No reason at all. This dog wants to be your friend.
3: He does?
1: Mm-hmm.
3: Gee, I never had a dog for a friend before.
0: You didn't? Well, that's terrible.
3: My mother, she doesn't like dogs.
1: Oh?
3: She won't let me have a dog, not even a little one.
1: Well, maybe she's never known a nice dog like this.
3: I guess not. He's a swell dog, nicer than any dog I've ever met.
0: We think so. Well, I guess we better be getting back to our apartment, David. We look all these silly standing around in our bathrobes.
1: like an Indian or something. I'd forgotten about that. Well, so long, son.
3: You going already?
0: We have to. We have to have breakfast. We have to give breakfast to our dog, too.
3: Oh. Gee, that's too bad. What do you feed him?
1: Large quantities of meat.
3: For breakfast? Mm-hmm.
0: That's because he's such a large dog.
3: Well, so long, doggy. Maybe I'll see you again sometime.
1: Say, are you busy right now? Are you going anyplace?
3: No, it's Christmas vacation, and I'm just wandering about.
1: Would you like to see the dog have breakfast?
3: Gee, could I?
0: Your mother won't worry about you if you don't go upstairs.
3: Oh, no, she sent me out to play. Gee, can I watch the dog have breakfast?
1: You bet you can. Come on.
3: Oh, hey, wait for me, doggy. Hey, that's a bitch.
0: Oh, darling. Every little boy should have a big dog.
1: Don't worry. Ours will.
0: We will have a dog for each one of them, David. Six dogs.
1: Hey, wait a minute. Hold on. First things first.
3: Is this where you live? The door was open and the dog's gone in.
1: Yeah, that's it.
3: He sure is a smart dog.
0: Well, here we are. You better close the door, David.
3: He won't run away. He likes it here.
1: I hope so. All right, go on. You can play with him. He won't hurt you.
3: I know he won't. He likes me, too. Hey, I thought you said he had meat for breakfast.
1: He does.
3: Well, then what's that milk in the saucer for? Milk is for cats.
0: We have a cat, too.
3: You have a cat, too?
0: Mm-hmm.
3: Say, this is some place you've got. Gee, I sure wish I lived up here with you.
0: You can come up any time you like.
3: Did you hear that, Blocky? You and me are going to have swell times.
0: Well, darling, I guess I better get the coffee on.
1: Yeah, I guess I'd better get dressed.
3: Say, mister, how does the cat and dog get along together?
0: We don't know yet.
3: You don't know?
1: No, as a matter of fact, they haven't met yet. We only got the dog yesterday.
3: I guess maybe they'd fight.
0: I guess maybe they would.
1: Now, that just goes to show how much you two know about cats and dogs. You know what I think? I think they would get along swell.
3: You do?
1: Mm-hmm.
3: Is he an awful little cat?
0: Still a kitten. And, David, whatever is in your mind, you better go and get dressed.
1: Say, wait a minute. How would you like to see the cat and dog meet for the first time, son?
0: David, no, please,
1: no. Now, look, darling. This game of hide-and-seek can't go on forever.
0: Why not?
3: Doggy, how'd you like to meet a cat? See, he'd like it.
0: No, he'd like it. But what about Shakespeare? Somebody's got to think of Shakespeare.
1: You know, Shakespeare needs a good watchdog.
0: He doesn't need him this minute.
1: This minute is as good as any other.
0: No, it isn't. It isn't. Oh, why does everything have to happen to me?
1: Now, nothing's going to happen to anybody. Now, son, you keep right on playing with the dog. And we'll go
0: David, I'm not going to be responsible for anything that happens.
1: That's fine. Now, darling, you go right ahead and let the cat out of the bag.
3: Is he in a bag?
0: You see, you're not even making sense. He means out of the bedroom.
3: Oh, you mean you're going to make them meet now?
1: I am. Go on, darling. Go get Shakespeare.
0: David, I'll never forgive you.
1: Now, fella, you're going to meet Shakespeare. I want you to behave, see?
3: Does he understand when you talk to him?
1: Sure he understands. Don't you, boy?
3: Well, he looks as if he understood.
1: Now, and you're going to behave, remember? No barking, no growling. You're not going to take one swipe at that poor helpless cat, you hear me?
0: Well, here we are, Frank Buck. Would you like a whip, too?
1: No, thank you. I'll just use my hypnotic eye.
0: And remember, I warned you.
1: All right, darling. Now, just put Shakespeare on the floor.
0: On the floor?
1: And you, son, you come over here and stand next to me.
3: This is going to be fun, isn't it?
1: You bet it is. All right, Claudia, put him on the floor.
0: I'm not going to look.
1: Sissy.
0: he's on the floor?
3: They're just looking at each other.
1: Yeah, so far, so good.
0: They're not looking.
3: They haven't moved. Hey, the dog is wagging his tail.
0: What's happening?
1: Nothing yet. Now, go on, fella. Nothing to be afraid of.
3: The cat's humping its tail.
0: Oh, you poor Shakespeare.
1: Now, Shakespeare, no funny business.
3: His hair is standing up straight.
0: Shakespeare's terrified.
3: The dog doesn't seem to mind.
4: Shakespeare!
3: That's your cat.
1: Shakespeare.
3: He's going to scratch the dog's eyes out.
1: Shakespeare. Shakespeare, you monster. You tiger.
0: There. I've got him. Shakespeare, you beast.
3: Look. The dog is just standing still. I don't think he noticed even.
1: Now, you're a good dog. Come over here. Come on. Come on.
3: Gee, that's some dog. He wouldn't even touch the cat.
0: Shakespeare, I'm ashamed of you. Don't you know a friend when you see one?
1: And who was supposed to be afraid of who?
3: Why, that dog is a big bluff. He's so big. Still, he's kind of small.
1: He's so big, he doesn't have to bother with anything small. Except to take care of it.
0: He's a wonderful dog. Even a mouse would be safe with him. Shakespeare, you ought to be ashamed of yourself fighting like that. Whew, I'm exhausted.
3: Come here, you bluff. Come over here. I'll scratch your ears for you.
0: David, I guess you won. I guess maybe the dog's too much of a gentleman to fight back. Shakespeare, it's all right now. Relax.
1: That dog is a gentleman. Look. Hey, look. Look, he's looking at the little boy's face.
0: We could have had a little boy that old if we'd met sooner.
1: When you were about 7.
3: Oh, you big bluff, I love you. Someday I'm going to have a big dog just like you.
1: And I guess the dog's got a name after all.
0: Looks like it. Think you'll answer to it?
1: Let's try and see. Come here, bluff, let's go.
5: 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And now this is Joe King, saying au revoir, and remember, whoever you are, whatever you do, wherever you may be, when you think of refreshment, think of Coca-Cola, for ice-cold Coca-Cola makes any pause the pause that refreshes.

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2: Good afternoon, ladies and gentlemen. This is Conrad Nagel greeting you from the stage of the Silver Theater in Hollywood and bringing you the 28th in our new series of dramatic productions. Before the curtain rises on today's performance, we'd like to announce that for the next 2 weeks, Silver Theater will star Robert Montgomery. And among the other brilliant personalities whose names grace our guest book for future dates are Joan Crawford, Douglas Fairbanks Jr., and Helen Hayes. The house lights dim, and the silver curtain is about to rise on the first act of The Man from Medicine Bow, a comedy by Paul Franklin, starring Chester Morris and Glenda Farrell as Dave Sheridan and Connie Bannister. The scene, the Lazy Bee Ranch, one of the finest outfits in Wyoming. Dave Sheridan, young owner of Lazy Bee, is just riding up to the ranch house.
3: Hello, Judge Ellsworth. Be right with you.
4: All right, Dave.
5: Where do you want us to put these yearlings, Dave?
3: Back in the North Corral, Tex.
5: Whoa there, boy.
6: I'm sorry to keep you waiting, Judge.
4: Why, not at all, David. I suppose you know why I'm here.
6: Well, sure, I got an idea.
4: Yes. David, according to the terms of your father's will, of which my bank is the trustee, we are authorized to turn over to you today the proceeds of the entire estate. And whereas...
6: Never mind the whereases. Where's the check?
4: The check? Why, you mean you're not going to let us reinvest the funds?
6: Well, maybe after I get back, Judge. You see, I'm finally taking that trip to New York.
4: New York? Yes, but...
6: Now, don't you give me that, Judge. It was bad enough that Dad hated New York and fixed that will just to keep me from going there. But today, the provisions of that will have been carried out, so I'm on my own.
4: But why should you go east? After all, the West is a mighty fine country, Dave.
6: Oh, the West, yeah, where men are men. Nothing ever happens anymore. Back there, it's different. Look, Judge, do you realize what goes on in New York? The kind of people that live there, the things they do? Well, I'll bet you don't even listen to Walter Winchell.
4: Huh? Well, I do,
6: and what's more, I've read every story, every column written about Broadway for the last 10 years. Maybe I've never been out of Wyoming, but I know New York almost as well as Slapsy O'Connor himself.
4: Slapsy O'Connor?
6: Sure, the head of the poultry racket. You mean you've never heard of him, Judge? Ah, don't you see, there's no use talking when it comes to Manhattan. We speak a different language.
4: Well, perhaps we do, but the fact remains that you will have a good deal of money and you don't know anyone back there.
6: Oh, don't worry about that either, Judge. There is one person in New York that even Dad admitted was a square shooter. Roomed with him at college. A banker named Bannister. And I always promised that if I did go east, I'd look him up.
4: Well, I wish you'd reconsidered, David, but I suppose you won't.
6: Oh, not a chance. I wired Mr. Bannister this morning, and as soon as he gives me to come on, I'm coming on.
7: Yes, sir?
8: Miss Bannister is expecting us, Miss Dillon and Mr. Van Osmond.
7: Oh, yes, Mr. Van Osmond. Miss Bannister is in the library.
8: Thank you.
9: Say, Teddy, we've just got to talk Connie into going with us this weekend.
8: Leave it to me.
9: Oh, Connie!
10: Hello, Kay and Teddy. Oh, you're just in time. This is wonderful.
8: What's happened?
10: Me. I've just inherited the Lone Ranger.
8: I owe silver.
10: You what? Say, Teddy, does she look all right to you?
8: Never can tell about the Bannister family, I always say.
10: All right, you can clown, but look at this. This telegram that just came for Dad. Yeah? Naturally, I couldn't get it to him. He's on the Normandy. So I opened it and listened. Dear Mr. Bannister, always promised Dad would look you up if I came New York. Stop. Anxious leave Medicine Bow at once and fly east. Stop. Would it be convenient for you show me some of the towns? Stop. Particularly anxious to meet any gangsters you may know. Stop. Please wire reply. Gratefully yours, David Sheridan.
9: Oh, Connie, I don't believe it. It's a gag.
10: It's not a gag. The man actually believes we hobnob with racketeers and mobsters.
9: Well, who says we don't? Teddy, can't you help Connie out? Haven't you got a thug friend or two left over from Prohibition days?
3: What do you mean, friend? What's the matter? Who is this guy Sheridan? And if he's coming here to try to muscle in on our territory, I'll rub him out. That's what I'll do. I'll rub him out.
9: Jeepers, how you gonna do it, killer honey?
10: Oh, this may be funny to you, but look, I've got to... Hey, wait a minute. Huh? Wait a minute.
9: What, Connie?
10: Look, do you suppose... Now, this Dave Sheridan has never seen any of these gangsters, has he? So what's to stop you from providing them for him?
3: Hmm? Us?
10: Yes, you. Kidding, it's just like you were doing now.
3: Oh, Connie, the guy'll never fall for that.
10: The fellow who wrote that telegram will fall for anything. And besides, if he's any kind of a person at all, he'll only laugh himself when he gets wise. Oh, let's try it. First, I'll wire him to come on. And then we'll have to get in touch with Babs and Clark Palmer. After all, just you two won't be enough. Then a night or two after he arrives, I'll make reservations at one of the clubs. Mm-hmm. You, Teddy, can be Slaps O'Connor, and Clark can be Bubs Halstead. And you two girls will be their moms. Then somehow Dave Sheridan and I will just happen to bump into you. Then we'll give him a taste. You know, I still can't believe it. You know that, don't you, Mr. David Sheridan?
6: Oh, you mean I should have worn chaps and carried six-shooters?
10: Well, hardly that. But I was all prepared the other day for boots and a 10-gallon hat. And then you stepped off that plane dressed just like a page out of Esquire.
6: Yeah, and what then, Connie?
10: Well, I was surprised.
6: Disappointed?
10: No, surprised.
6: Oh, gee, Connie, it's really been swell of you to bother with me like this. Meeting me, showing me the town, having me to dinner.
10: Oh, by the way, more coffee?
6: Oh, no, thanks. Say, Connie.
10: Yes?
6: I've been meaning to mention this. I'll bet you think I'm an awful hick. I mean, that wire I sent about, well, about all the things I wanted to see. Gangsters and what have you.
10: Well, I must admit, until I saw you, I did have a different picture.
6: I'd like to have you understand how I feel about that, Connie. You see, I came from a part of the country where, well, the so-called bad men used to operate. Why, my granddad led the posse that chased Bat Masterson out of the territory.
10: Really?
6: And now, all the men like Masterson and Billy the Kid and Wyatt Earp, I mean, they're kind of men. They're not out west anymore. They're back here. In New York, in Chicago. Maybe it's crazy, but Well, I'd like to see some of them face to face, just to see if they're anything like my idea of them.
10: You're still determined to meet gangsters, Dave?
6: Yeah, if it's all the same to you, but... Oh, maybe you don't know any.
10: Oh, I know some, all right. Ever hear of Slapsy O'Connor and Bugs Halstead?
6: O'Connor and Halstead, have I? You know them?
10: Yes, Dave. We'll probably see them tonight. You see, I made reservations at the Club Alamo.
6: Club Alamo, huh?
10: Yes, that's where O'Connor and Halstead hang out.
6: At the Alamo? Ah, oh, Connie. The Alamo belongs to Mushmouth Davis. Everybody knows that.
10: You don't tell me.
6: Why, sure. Halstead and O'Connor own the 43 Club.
10: Well, of course, I wouldn't know. I've only lived in New York all my life.
6: Well, you don't have to take my word for it. Here, look at these. You believe Winchell, don't you?
10: Clippings. Why, your wallet's stuffed with them.
6: Sure. I've been saving every word written about Broadway for the past 10 years. Of course, if you want to go to the Alamo...
10: Oh, no. You want to see the town, right? We'll go to the 43.

0: Connie.
1: Huh?
0: What's wrong? Is it my dancing?
1: The dancing? Oh, if you're a sample of medicine goes dancing, then a lot of the men I know should go to Wyoming.
0: Well, then, if it isn't that, it's something else. You know, you've been quiet ever since we got here.
1: Well, it's just that... Well, look, Dave, don't you think we ought to skip this gangster business?
0: But why?
1: Dave, do you realize that type of...
0: Huh?
1: Oh, nothing. Let's dance.
0: Sure.
1: Dave.
0: Yeah? What is it?
1: Dave, over there. At that table in the corner. That's them.
0: Who?
1: That's Horsley and Slapsy O'Connor. They're sitting there with their two malls.
0: No! Connie, are you sure?
1: Sure, I'm sure. Shall we go over there so I can introduce you?
0: Oh, come on. Oh, what a break. Say, do you really know him?
1: No. I went to school with him.
0: Great.
1: Well, here we are. Hello, Mr. O'Connor and Mr. Halstead. How are you?
2: How's tricks, girlie?
1: Oh, fine. This is my friend, Mr. Sheridan, from Wyoming.
3: Oh, and I'm Mr. Dennis Cowboy.
4: Hiya, boss. Did he bring his horse and guitar?
5: All right, quiet, you dames. Miss Bannister and Mr. Sheridan, Miss LaRue, and Miss LaJoy.
3: Just call me Margie, big boy.
5: And my pal, Bugs Halstead.
2: Yeah,
5: won't you drag up a chair and join us?
0: Well, sure. That is, if Miss Bannister...
4: Why not? Oh, gee. I wish that music would stop.
0: Don't you like music, Miss LaRue?
4: Huh. Every time this mob of Bugs pulls a job, I gotta sit in a car with the radio on. Boy, do I hate music.
5: Say, talking about jobs... We put away a neat one yesterday. Had three guys get their throat slit, and the cops ain't got any idea who pulled it.
0: Yeah, three men had the... You mean you?
2: Not us. We just run the mob. A couple of Brooklyn boys who take care of the finger work.
0: Oh.
5: What's the matter? Don't you like knife jobs, buddy?
0: Who, me? Oh, sure. Nothing like a shiv, is there?
2: A what?
0: A shiv, a knife. Isn't that what you call them?
2: Oh, yeah, sure. A shiv, sure. Say, you seem to know what the score is around here, don't you?
0: Well, I try to keep up on things.
1: How West, they seem to keep ahead of things.
2: Sure. Talking about shivs, you ever handle one?
0: Well, no, not really, but I've done a little work with a rod. That's a gun.
5: Yeah? Say, you know, that gives me an idea. Hey, look, buddy. We're figuring on pulling a big stick up, see? Over 200 G's in it, cash. Everything's set, except we ain't got a dynamite.
0: Oh, you mean a soup man. Yeah, someone to blow it up.
5: Nah, I mean a guy what's handy with a gun.
0: Oh, I thought you called them torpedo.
2: That was last year. Now we call them dynamiters.
0: I'll try to remember that.
1: Yes, by all means, Dave. It'd be a shame to go back home with last year's vocabulary.
2: Look, honey, do you mind clamming up? We're talking business.
1: I'm sorry. Pardon me.
2: Okay. Now, here's the office on the job. These New York bulls don't owe you. You handle a Tommy gun, and we cut you in for a third. How about it?
0: Well, I don't know. I hadn't quite...
5: You won't have to dump many guys. Just two, three watchmen.
0: Just two or three. Now, look here. I don't mean I don't like you fellas, but, well, you see, I'm not very good with a Tommy gun.
5: Yeah? Well, you know too much now for us to deal you out. You feel that?
0: Yeah. What is it?
5: At the 45, I got my puck. Now, how about it?
0: Well, look here,
1: now, wait a minute, boys. Boys, he's right. You can't expect him to make up his mind without thinking it over. You've got to give him time.
2: Yeah, so he can run to the cops and squeal.
1: Oh, now, Bug, Slapsy, please, give him a chance. Don't force him into it.
2: Not in doing.
1: Well, give him till tomorrow. Now, look, you can all come to my apartment for cocktails. Say about 3 o'clock. He'll be there. I promise you he'll be there, and he'll give you his answer then.
5: Well, okay. But, sister, if this hillbilly crosses us, it's lights out. Remember that, Wyoming. Lights out.
0: Yeah. I'll try to remember that.

0: Ladies and gentlemen, before the curtain rises on Act Two of tonight's Silver Theater performance, I'd like to say just a few words about important occasions. Because so often it takes an important occasion to make people realize how inadequate their silverware is. Let's say you're giving a wedding breakfast for your daughter, or a very special dinner party for your husband's client. Naturally, you want everything to go off particularly well. But if your silverware is a miscellaneous collection of two or three different kinds, then you're not going to be as happy about that important occasion as you should be. So why not do this now? Accept the invitation of John Conte.
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0: Again, the lights are being dimmed and the silver curtain rises on the concluding act of The Man from Medicine Bow, starring Glenda Farrell and Chester Morris. It's late the following morning. It's been a fitful, restless night for Dave Sheridan, tossing and turning, still unaware that his meeting with Slapsy O'Connor and Bugs Halstead at the Club 43 has been only a hoax. He is still sleeping when a few blocks away.
2: Come on, let's get out of here. All right, step on it.
3: Eastern National Bank robbed the 200,000.
4: Hello. Are you sure Miss Bannister's not there? Well, she heard about the robbery. Halstead and O'Connor. Yeah, they did it. They got her father's bank. Huh? Oh, never mind. Listen. They're supposed to come to her apartment at 3 o'clock. If they show up, don't let them in. Meanwhile, I'll try to head them off at their nightclub.
5: Yeah, thanks. Hey, what do you want?
4: O'Connor and Halstead, where are they?
5: What's that to you?
4: Never mind, just tell them it's Dave Sheridan from Medicine Bow.
5: Medicine Bow?
4: And I want to see him about that Eastern National Bank robbery.
5: What?
4: You see, I know who pulled that job.
5: You do, eh? Okay, just stay where you are.
6: We got to do something about this. What do you want? Don't you know we're busy?
5: Slapsy, but... There's a guy out here says he knows who's pulled that job this morning.
7: What's that?
6: He does, huh? Some stoolie looking for a cut. Ditch that bag.
7: Check.
6: Okay, let him in. Get out in the street and keep your eyes and ears open. Maybe he didn't come alone.
5: Right. Hey, you.
4: Yeah?
5: Go on in.
4: Sure. Thanks. Now look here, you men. You... Hey. Wait a minute.
6: Yeah, what?
4: Well, there's some mistake. I want to see O'Connor and Halstead.
6: I'm O'Connor and he's Halstead. What about it?
4: Oh, now, don't kid me. Look, I know Halstead and O'Connor. Miss Bannister and I had dinner with them and their mals, their friends here last night.
6: Eh? Yeah, you was here last night. I remember now. I seen you with that Park Avenue bunch.
4: Park Avenue bunch? What? Wait a minute. Oh, that Park Avenue bunch, eh? I get it now. Yeah. I'm sorry, my mistake. You see, I'm a stranger in town, and I'm just learning my way around. So I'll be running along.
6: I wouldn't hurry.
4: Well, I've got an appointment at 3 o'clock.
7: Maybe it can wait.
6: That bank job today, you know something about it?
4: The bank job? Oh, no. I was just talking. Didn't mean a thing. So long.
6: There we are.
4: Now, wait a minute, boys.
6: I don't know who you are, but you played a bum card this time. Bugs, frisk him.
7: Right.
4: I don't think you'd better try that.
7: No? Well, turn around.
4: Huh? Sure. Like this.
8: Hey, Bugs, look out. He's going to throw you over his head.
9: Come on.
8: Get clear of him so I can shoot. Bugs, Here, you fool. Break away from him. O'Connor, the gun.
4: All right. Back against the wall, both of you. Move.
6: Now, look here, fella.
4: Now, I want you to do as I say and move fast. Where's that money?
6: We haven't got...
4: No? If that money wasn't here, you wouldn't be. Better make up your mind, O'Connor.
7: Hey, he means it, Slapsy. It's in there, bud.
4: Here? Thanks.
6: Look, you don't think you're going to get away with this. Get smart, make a split, and we'll call it square.
4: Sorry, I've got other plans, O'Connor, and I'll need this money. I hope you won't mind waiting in here till I get underway. So long, and thanks for saving me a lot of trouble.
7: Well, how do you like... Hey, open up! Hey, you!
6: Shut up. Huh? Come on.

0: But why tip him off now, Connie?
1: Why, sure, the way he fell for the gag last night, we could carry it on forever.
2: Yes, Connie, what's happened to you? Don't tell me you've gone soft for Mr. Wide Open Spaces.
3: Well, suppose we went to Wyoming. We'd be pretty green ourselves, and we wouldn't expect the people that we... Well, that is, we wouldn't expect our friends to try to make fools of us.
4: Hear, hear. Connie, defender of the downtrodden.
1: Downtrodden? Dave Sheridan? Huh. Say, I'd hate to have him really sore at me, but... You know, maybe Connie's right. Suppose we just use the gag again when he first gets here and then let him in on it. I want to see his face when Connie tells him.
3: Oh, and that reminds me. There's not going to be any... Oh. Dave. Well, hello.
5: Hi, Connie. Hope I'm not late. Hello, Slapsy, Bugs. Hiya, Miss LaJoy.
4: How are you today, handsome?
5: I'm all right.
1: Glad you showed, Wyoming. Thought you might have gotten cold feet.
5: Now, that's very funny coming from you.
3: Dave, what's wrong with you?
5: Wrong? Why, nothing. They just give me a laugh, that's all.
3: Who?
5: Your friends. The smartest racketeers in New York.
1: Well, huh? Who says we ain't, buddy? Who says we ain't?
4: You gonna rub them out, Slapsy?
3: Oh, stop it, you two. Dave, what are you talking about?
5: This. Read it.
3: Huge loss in bank holdup.
5: That's right. A $200,000 job. Mighty nice of Slapsy and Bugs here to tip me off on.
1: We tipped you off?
5: Sure. So I pulled it without you.
3: Dave, you didn't rob that bank yourself.
5: No.
3: But you couldn't. That's crazy. You're not a crook.
5: I'm not, huh? Open that bag.
3: Why, I...
5: Do as you're told.
3: Look. It's money.
6: There's thousands here.
5: Yeah, exactly 200,000. That's what the paper said. I haven't bothered to count it yet. Thought I'd wait till now. You see, since you boys gave me the steer, well, I want to cut you in.
6: Cut us in?
1: Oh, wait a minute, Sheridan.
5: You boys going sort of soft all of a sudden, aren't you?
3: Oh, Dave, listen to me. You didn't really do this thing. You couldn't. Why, that bank belongs to my father.
5: Talk to your friends. It was their idea.
3: Oh, Dave, what's the matter with you? You can't be such a fool. This whole thing was just a gag. Now, you can't take it seriously.
5: No, why can't I?
3: Because you'll get caught, Dave. You'll be in a terrible jam.
5: Suppose I am. What's that to you?
2: It's a lot to her, if you want to know.
3: Hey,
2: after you left us last night, she said she wondered where Wyoming had been all her life.
5: Did you say that, Connie?
3: I suppose I did.
5: Come here.
3: Well... Oh, Dave, please. I'm sorry, really, I am. I didn't really mean to... Dave.
2: Come on, girls. The line forms at the right.
5: Well, that settles that. Connie, you're coming with me.
3: And what?
5: You're coming with me. Gangstering's a waste of time unless you got a moll to hang the diamonds on. And you'll do. Now get the money and let's go.
3: Why, you... You big, overgrown moron. If you think I'd go away with you... And with my own father's money.
5: Well, I could steal somebody else's money.
3: Oh, will you get out of here?
5: Okay, sorry. Toss me that bag.
6: Huh? Oh, here.
5: Too bad, too, Connie. You know, we'd have looked swell together in the tabloids. Well, a guy can't have everything.
6: So long.
4: Well, can you be having nightmares and still have your eyes open?
6: Honey, what's happened to that guy?
3: Oh, is that all you're going to do? Ask questions? We've got to stop him. We started this. Well, we're going to finish it, too.
4: Connie, who are you calling?
3: Police. I'm going to...
7: All right, put down that phone and quick.
3: Who are you? How dare you break in here?
8: Maybe she wants us to come in the front way and send up our name.
7: Shut up. All right, lady, where is he? Just tell us quick and there'll be no trouble.
4: Where is who?
6: Connie, these men must be detectives looking for Sheridan.
8: Detectives? Hey, did you get that, Slapsy?
3: Slapsy? He's Slapsy O'Connor.
2: Slapsy O'Connor.
3: Oh, this is wonderful. Don't you get it now, all of you?
6: Don't we get what?
7: Now, look here, miss.
3: Oh, this whole thing, it's a joke. Why, he's simply trying to pull our gag. Pull the same gag
1: on
3: us.
1: Why, sure, Connie, you're right.
3: Oh, and as for these men... Oh, that's wonderful. And to think we fell for it. All right now, Mr. Whatever your name is, relax. You both did a grand job.
7: Lady, I'm warning you.
3: Oh, don't be stubborn. He hit her.
6: Connie, look out. He is Slapsy O'Connor. I've seen his picture.
7: Your friend's right, miss. There's none of us doing any more laughing. Now, where's that cowboy? Come on, we saw him come in here. You, I said, where is the guy?
5: He's right here, O'Connor.
3: Dave.
5: Put up those guns and put them up, both of you.
7: Yeah?
5: Yeah.
3: Dave, look out! Oh, Dave, that was a honey. Are you all right?
5: Sure.
9: Hey, what goes on here?
7: All right, all right. Where is that guy? Come on in, boys. Hey, who's this fellow Sheridan who's out for the police?
5: I am, officer. You'll find that Eastern National Bank money over there in that bag.
7: The money from... Hey, is this on the level?
5: Well, it should be. That's Slapsy O'Connor, and the other one is Bugs Halstead.
7: Well, I'll be an Irish cop. What about the rest of these people?
3: Why, I'm...
5: I can't tell you much about the men, officer. But I'll be glad to swear in court that this girl told me she was Slapsy O'Connor's mom.
3: Dave, don't tell him that. He'll believe...
5: And this one boasts she runs around with Bugs Halstead.
4: Why, officer, that's a lie. My father's
5: As
4: the owner...
5: As for the other...
3: Dave, you win. Now we admit it. Please, officer, I'm Connie Bannister, and these people are all my friends. You've got the men you want.
7: Yeah? Well, I'll take your word for it. For now. Come along, you two. Come on out here.
3: Oh, Mr. Sheridan, you were marvelous.
6: Yes, old man, I'll have to admit that...
3: Maybe we'd better be going.
6: Yeah.
3: Come on, everybody.
1: Of course, we might have tried to say goodbye.
3: Who would have cared if we did? Well, why don't you say something?
5: Why don't you?
3: Well, Dave,
5: I want you to know that...
3: Well,
5: what I really mean
3: is... Say...
5: My turn?
3: Your turn.
5: Well, look, you said you wondered where Wyoming had been all your life. You did say that, didn't you?
3: Uh-huh.
5: So how about it?
3: You mean you and me?
5: You and me.
3: Well, you
5: I
3: see,
5: know
3: Dave,
5: it's pretty quick.
3: My turn.
5: Your turn.
3: Yes, Dave. I've got an idea. I'm going to know where Wyoming is for the rest of my life.

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0: Thank you, John. As is customary at this time, ladies and gentlemen, we draw aside our silver curtain and ask our stars, Glenda Ferrell and Chester Morris, to meet you in person. Thank you, Glenda and Chester, for a pair of swell performances.
2: Oh, the pleasure's all mine, Conrad. Did you see it?
3: My turn?
2: Your turn.
3: Take a card, any card.
0: Mysterious Morris.
2: This is where I came in at rehearsal 3 days ago.
3: No, Glenda, come on, now
0: Chester,
3: take a card.
0: Chester, we'd love to see a card trick, but really we haven't time today.
3: All right.
2: Look, Chester, what do you consider your best quick trick?
3: My best quick trick? Well, frankly, I like this one.
0: Well, he's disappeared.
2: Yes, I know. At lunch the other day, he did the same thing when the waiter brought the checks.
0: Well, I suppose we'd better try to carry on.
2: Well, I'm afraid I can't, you see. He took my script with him.
0: Well, you can ad-lib something, can't you?
2: I never was a great hand in an emergency, but how about this? It's been grand working with you, and I think the new solid silver pattern prelude is lovely beyond words. I made it a point to see it the very first time I heard John Conte describe it.
0: Well, thank you very much, Glenda. Good night and come back soon.
4: By the way, folks, I left in such a hurry, I didn't get a chance to thank you for inviting me to appear on Silver Theater.
1: Say, Conrad, the voice of Mysterious Morris. Hey, Chester, where are you?
4: I'm over at the RKO lot where I'm working in a new aviation picture called 5K Back.
1: Well, thank you, Chester Morris. We're still at Silver Theater, where we're already beginning work on next week's drama, which will star your friend Robert Montgomery. Be sure to listen in next Sunday at this same time. The Man from Medicine Bow was written for Silver Theater by Paul Franklin and was adapted by Drew Borton. Original music heard on this program was composed and conducted by Felix Mills. All names and designations of persons and of business or social organizations used in the course of this broadcast are entirely fictitious, and no actual business or social organization and no living person is thereby actually referred to or designated. John Conte speaking. This is the Columbia Broadcasting System.

0: south, south. Oh, the big red letters stand for the Jell-O family. Oh, the big red letters stand for the Jell-O family. That's Jell-O.
1: Yum, yum, yum.
0: Jell-O pudding.
1: Yum, yum, yum.
0: Jell-O tuck. The Elka pudding's just so real.
2: 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Very nice, young Harold. 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
1: Thank you, Bob. 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
2: If I'd only not answered when she knocked at the door. If I'd only kept quiet, she'd have gone away. She'd have thought I was out and gone away. I was what they call working Paris. In a big city, it's pretty easy to pick up money without attracting too much attention. Ponies, gambling, a little blackmailing, married women who don't like their husbands to know what they're doing. All right, so I'm a heel. The fact remains that nothing would have happened if I just kept quiet when she knocked at the door. Therese Germain, her name was. Tiniest girl I ever saw. She was like a little bird, fragile, delicate. I spotted her selling some guy a gold cigarette case in one of the best jewelry stores in the Rue de la Paix. When I try, I can make quite an impression. Therese wasn't any different from the rest. The build-up took a month, taking her to lunch every day, calling for her every

0: Pretend I wasn't interested, and look down at her. On the day it happened, we'd had lunch together. I took her back to the store, and she insisted on showing me some pearls. She insisted, as though I didn't know exactly what I was after.
1: You must look at these. They're so, so beautiful.
0: Not as beautiful as you.
1: Look at them. Are they not beautiful?
0: Yeah, I guess so.
1: So pale, shimmering like the streetlights when there is the fog.
0: Well, how much? Just tell me and I'll buy them for you.
1: Oh, I think for the moment, in your money, it's $75,000.
0: To wear around your neck? Try them on.
1: Oh, I think I should not. The silly professor.
0: Oh, come on, come on. Let's see how they look on you. Turn around. I'll fasten them.
1: All right.
0: Oh. Wait a minute. I think the clasp is broken. I'm sorry, Teresa.
1: Oh, give them to me.
0: Oh, you better put them away.
1: Yes. You go now. I see you tonight.
0: You see me tonight, positively.
1: The same place?
0: About eight.
1: About eight.
0: Love me?
1: Dear tonight. Now, Coco, I must get to work.
0: Okay, honey. See you tonight. I deliberately let the pearls drop to the floor and then stooped to pick them up. It was a cinch to make the switch. The ones she put back in the case weren't worth more than $100. I left the shop like I was on air. That was it. I'd done it. I would never have to see her again. I had a ticket on the American Statesman sailing from Cherbourg the next day at 1. That night I went to a movie alone. A good, solid American movie. Lana Turner. I'd had enough of French women. I came home and slept just fine. I had to be up at 7. The boat train left at 8. The packing didn't take long. And I was so glad to be getting out of Paris that I felt like singing.
2: East side, west side, all.
0: When I feel like singing at 7:15 in the morning, things have to be just
2: right. London Bridge is falling down.
0: That's the way they were at 7:15 in the morning. Hello. Yes, what is it, Mr. Sherman? Well, speak English, can't you? No, I've just one piece of wardrobe front. It'll be ready in 10 minutes if you come up. All right, then. Let's see. Shirts, ties, underwear, socks. That's everything. All right, all right. I told you 10 minutes. Can't you tell the time? That's when I shouldn't have answered the door. I should have known that it wasn't the porter. He couldn't have gotten upstairs in 30 seconds, but I didn't think. I never dreamed. All right, I'm coming. Trace, I told you not to come here. I told you.
1: Oh, baby, you're safe.
0: But of course I'm safe.
1: I imagine all sorts of things, that you're killed with a taxi.
0: Oh, don't be ridiculous.
1: I wait last night for hour and hour.
0: Oh, Therese.
1: You not come and poor Therese worries to sleep.
0: Look, I told you not to come here. Go down to the corner and wait at the coffee shop.
1: No, no.
0: I'll meet you and we'll have breakfast. Everything's fine, Therese. There's
1: you're
0: no
1: packing. You're packing.
0: Oh, Pete, keep your voice down.
1: You're going away. You're leaving, Therese. You're going. Do not say no for I can see.
0: Shut up, will you?
1: No, I will not shut up. I will not shut up. You're going to do this to me.
0: All right, come in, come in. But for Pete's sake, keep your voice down.
1: You're going to do this to me, baby, please. You're the first man I love like this. Please, baby, you cannot do this.
0: Look, Therese. Look here, take my handkerchief. Now stop crying and listen. What's the matter, Therese? Therese, what is it?
1: Well,
0: don't stand there staring at me.
1: Look, I can see them hanging from your pocket, the pearls.
0: Just a little present for my mother.
1: Let me see.
0: Now, don't get excited.
1: Let me see, I said.
0: Will you keep quiet?
1: Give them to me.
0: Don't get excited, Therese.
1: Is there a present for your mother? Let me see
0: no.
1: them. You stole them. When you dropped them yesterday, you stole them. You stole
0: keep
1: them.
0: Keep your voice down.
1: Give them to me.
0: All right, you asked for it. You're a dumb little French dame and you're duller than a pair of shoes. The build-up was strictly professional. The dinners, the dancing, the guff, strictly for business. I got the pearls and I switched another string. And unless you keep quiet, they'll think you did it.
1: You filthy pig.

0: We were both in a white heat of rage and hate and fear. I was scared stiff at the noise she was making. I put my hand over her mouth. She got away and made for the door. I grabbed her and she started to scream again. Then I heard the porter outside the door and I grabbed her around the throat. All of a sudden, she went limp. Dead limp. But like a Roman candle bursting in my face, the thought hit me that she was dead. She'd told me that her heart was bad. I didn't mean to strangle. I didn't hold her more than 10 seconds. Nobody strangles that fast. Her heart just stopped. She just died on me like that. Even though I knew it was useless, I tried to bring her to. I tried with everything in me to make her live again. Therese! Oh, dear God Almighty, what have I done to me? Who is it?
1: Monsieur, la malle, c'est prêt.
0: What?
1: The trunk of monsieur.
0: It's not packed yet. Come back in 10 minutes.
1: Monsieur, we missed the train. It is already 7:30.
0: 10 minutes.
1: Hurry, monsieur.
0: Stop yelling at me. When I'm ready, I'll call you.
1: Yeah, monsieur, but hurry, you will miss your train.
0: What can I do? What can I do? I can't leave her here. They'll find her 10 minutes after I'm gone. The train takes 5 hours to Cherbourg. They can stop me with a telegram that takes 20 minutes. What'll I do? Then, looking at the trunk, I knew. I'd have to take her with me. Once we got to sea, I'd throw her overboard. Like all wardrobe trunks, one side was entirely open for suits. The other was a scramble of little holes and drawers. It wasn't a particularly well-made trunk. I pulled out all the drawers, ripped out the thin last partitions until both sides were wide open. Just the metal shell remained. She was very tiny. When I was through, nothing was left out. I got back every nail, every board, every flattened drawer. And then I got it shut. Porter! Porter! Porter!
1: Yes, monsieur, I'm coming, I'm coming. You miss your train now, it is but 20 minutes before I...
0: Shut up and get moving. This thing goes right on the taxi with me, understand?
1: No, monsieur.
0: You what?
1: I don't understand. Monsieur, c'est impossible. It is too big.
0: In the taxi. I said double fare, triple fare, but in the taxi. Now get going. We got it into the taxi. I was sweating and panting, almost sick. That taxi driver would never forget me, never. If they asked him afterwards about a guy with a trunk, he'd be able to draw them a picture. The same thing happened at the station. An argument that it was too big to go into the train compartment with me. Finally, I got my way, and they put the trunk in with me. I sat down as if the seat were magnetized. Just slumped. Sick with relief and... well, just sick. Then... I saw his name, E.B. Fowler, on his luggage. He was sitting across from me reading a paper. And I knew he was a cop, an American cop. I knew it. I could feel it, sense it. I ached with it. I tried to figure out whether he was city or federal. Maybe an assignment in Paris that hadn't worked out. And when he spoke, I knew he was a cop. I knew he had me spotted. The moment he said... Will you work in Paris, buddy?
2: Will you work in Paris, bud? How'd you find it?
0: Do we have to get sociable?
2: I was just wondering, the fuss you made getting that trunk on the train. What's in it, anyway?
0: The Eiffel Tower.
2: Okay, what's your name?
0: What are you, an income tax blank?
2: No, I tell fortunes. You want to hear yours? The first night out, you'll drum up a little game. A friendly little game. For nickels and dimes, just to make it interesting. And the night before we dock, you'll make a killing.
0: Oh, drop it, drop it.
2: Okay, I'm only fooling.
0: Oh, be careful, I'll die laughing.
2: No, you won't, kid. You won't die laughing.
0: Cherbourg showed about 1 o'clock. I was out in the vestibule with a trunk 10 minutes before the train started to slow down. It ran right out onto a double-decker pier broadside to the boat. I thank God for American ships. An American steward who spoke English. Then it started again. The trunk was too big for the cabin, they said.
3: I'm sorry, sir, but we don't allow heavy luggage in the cabin.
0: I've got to have it in my cabin.
3: I'm sorry, sir, but it's too large.
0: But it's the only piece of luggage I've got. Surely I can have it with me for a day or so just till I get it unpacked.
3: Perhaps you could open it here, sir. Remove the things you need for the trip, and
0: it's
3: then you...
0: got to go in my cabin, and that's that.
3: What cabin are you in, sir?
0: 42A.
3: Well, that's a cabin for two, sir. You're sharing it with somebody. I'm afraid a thing that size would be annoying to the gentleman who...
2: If the gentleman wants the trunk in the cabin with him, let him have it.
0: Listen, Fowler, why don't you mind your own business?
2: It is my business.
0: What do you mean?
2: I'm in 42A myself. I don't need much room. Let him have the trunk, steward. Very well, sir. See you later, Sherman. We'll have lots of time to get to know each other. Sitting in that cabin... all the way home.
0: I knew what had happened. Fowler had been standing behind me. I knew by the way the steward's opposition flattened like ice cream under a blowtorch that Fowler had placed his badge behind my back. He'd sized me up for his off color. Now he was baiting me. Baiting me the way they'll bait any guy on the other side of the fence. Not sure, just suspicious and hoping for the worst. I had to get out of that cabin. They just have to change me. I couldn't cross the Atlantic with Fowler sleeping across from me or I'd go nuts. I hurried on board and made for the purser's office. There was a lineup, but finally I made it.
4: You're welcome, madam. Hope you have a nice crossing.
5: Thank you very much. You've been very kind.
0: Yes, sir. Any spare cabin?
4: I think so, sir.
0: I find I'm sharing. Mine and I'd prefer to be alone.
4: Well, I think that can be arranged. What cabin are you in now?
0: 42A.
4: Is that Sherman?
0: That's right.
4: I'm sorry, Mr. Sherman. I'm afraid there's nothing available at the moment. But if anything comes up, I'll give you first choice.
0: Fowler had beat me to it. He'd foreseen this move. He'd flashed his badge and told them to leave things as they were. But he couldn't know what was in that trunk. He couldn't. He was playing a hunch. He knew I was nervous and he was playing a hunch. I paced the deck until it began to get dark. It was hot July weather. I couldn't leave her in the trunk any longer. It was a small cabin. And I had to get rid of her that night. Finally, after I'd had four straight scotches in the bar, I went down to cabin 42A.
2: Well, I was wondering when you'd show up.
0: What's the idea? Window shut, fan off. Can't be that chilly in July.
2: Why all the yen for ventilation?
0: What do you mean?
2: You a fresh air fiend?
0: Not especially, just like a little breeze, that's all.
2: Why?
0: Oh, why shouldn't I?
2: I don't know. Go ahead, open the window.
0: Okay, thanks.
2: Not much breeze yet.
0: There's enough.
2: Enough for what?
0: What's biting you, Fowler?
2: Nothing, nothing at all.
0: All right, then pipe down.
2: What makes you so edgy?
0: I'm not edgy. You just get on my nerves, that's all.
2: Is there something on them already?
0: Now, look here, Fowler.
2: No, let's not get excited. Let's go down and have dinner.
0: I got up off the bunk, took off my shirt, and threw it over the trunk. Then I took a long time washing my hands and face. I watched him every minute. I could see every movement he made in the mirror above the wash basin. He took a bottle of liquid shoe polish out of his bag, unscrewed the top, laid the bottle on the trunk. Then he started to clean a pair of blue suede shoes. I saw him deliberately upset the bottle all over my shirt. I saw him. You did that on purpose.
2: Now, look, Mr. Sherman.
0: I saw you. I saw you deliberately knock it over.
2: I'm awfully sorry. I didn't mean to. I'll be glad to pay for your shirt. What's it worth? $5, $10, you say?
0: You'll have to loan me one of yours.
2: Mean to say you haven't another shirt in that young bungalow you're carrying?
0: Listen to my mark, lousy or something. What are you hounding me for?
2: I'm not hounding you. I'm just curious. Never saw a man so concerned about a trunk. Every time anybody touches it or moves it, you scream like a stuck monkey. That makes me curious. I don't like being curious.
0: Oh, you don't?
2: No, I don't. Now, come on, open it up. Get a fresh shirt. Come on down and we'll have some dinner.
0: Nuts, I'll have my dinner sent in.
2: Okay, Sherman. Have it your way. There's no hurry. We got 8 days.
0: He finished dressing and went down to dinner alone. I locked the cabin door. And gritting my teeth, I opened the trunk. I didn't look. I just grabbed for shirts, underwear, ties, pajamas. Then I heard Fowler coming back. I'd fallen for it. He'd walked down the passageway and then come back. I couldn't get it shut again. It wasn't her. It was all the wood and the stuff I piled in. I tugged at it. It wouldn't shut. Oh, dear heaven, make it shut. Make it shut, please. Make it shut.
6: Hey, what is this, a lockout?
0: And then I saw it. My hairbrush between the edges at the bottom. I grabbed at it, shoved it back in. And it closed. I didn't know the door was locked.
2: I did, before I even tried the handle. I forgot my pipe.
0: Oh, yeah?
2: That's right. Clean shirts. I see you opened it.
0: It's my trunk.
2: What are you carrying? Dope?
0: Oh, you're crazy. You're absolutely crazy.
2: Jewelry? Perfume? What?
0: Just you try and find out.
2: I'll find out, all right. Now that you got a clean shirt, you're still going to eat in here alone?
0: I went down to the dining room, but I didn't sit with him. I ate, but I couldn't taste anything. I didn't even know what I was eating. After dinner, I went back to the cabin and flung myself down on the bunk fully dressed. Sheer nervous prostration made me sleep. When I woke, the luminous hands on my watch said 3 o'clock. A thin shaft of light from the transom above the door made the room a little lighter than pitch dark. I could hear Fowler in the opposite bunk. His breathing was regular. In, out. I listened. For an hour, I listened. There's an art in pretending to be asleep. Nobody can do it for a whole hour. His breathing never varied, not by a catch or a gurgle. I had to get her out of that trunk. I had to. Either I did it tonight or it was finished. I made up my mind to try it. I edged out of the bunk slowly. I didn't make a sound. I got the key from my pocket. I got the key into the lock. I turned. I twisted. It wouldn't open. Oh, dear, dear heaven, make it open. And then it turned. With hardly a sound, it turned. And Fowler went on breathing. Breathing. Then I went at the snaps. They were on springs, and they sounded like firecrackers exploding. Every noise I died of, waiting for his breathing to stop, waiting for him to sit up, to pull a gun, to flash his badge. I covered the clasps with my handkerchief. Finally, I got them all open. And I started to tuck at it. I never heard such noise. To me, it sounded like an explosion, deafening. But Fowler went on breathing in, out. Inch by inch, I forced it open. Slowly. Silently. I hadn't wakened him. And I'd gotten it open. It took me 15 minutes, but I done it. I lifted her out. She was like a doll. Like a beautiful sleeping doll. I got through the door. Stood with her in my arms in the passageway. I stood there sweating, shaking, terrified. And then I heard someone coming. Someone was coming along the passageway. I pressed back into the recessed doorway, holding her in my arms, and the footsteps came nearer and nearer and nearer.
7: Wonderful evening, Gerald. See you in the morning. Now, don't ask if you can come in. It's nearly 3:30. What?
8: Just watch it.
7: Good night, Gerald.
8: Good night, darling.
0: They hadn't seen me. They hadn't seen me. I tiptoed along the passage. I climbed the flight of stairs at the end without making a sound. At the top, I had to open a heavy sliding door. In an instant, I was out on the deserted deck. I made for the stern of the boat. I hadn't gone 50 yards until I heard his footsteps behind me. I knew it was Fowler. He'd catch up with me in a matter of seconds. He'd see me, see her, see everything. I knew I'd have to face him, so I put her down on a deck chair and threw a blanket over her. And then I turned to face Fowler.
2: All right, Sherman, here's my badge, FBI. I'd like to talk to you.
0: What about?
2: What did you take out of that trunk?
0: Wouldn't you like to know?
2: It's an easy thing to speak to the captain and have it searched.
0: All right, go ahead. Have it searched.
2: I'll have you searched, too.
0: Go ahead.
2: Come along.
0: Like the devil, I will. I'm staying here.
2: You're coming with me.
0: I'm not.
2: Now, look, Sherman, I got a gun. I'm a federal agent. I'm ordering you to come with me, and if you put up a fight, I'll slug you. Now, be a good... Who's there?
0: Who?
2: The dame in the deck chair.
0: I don't know.
2: Oh, you've got a shill working with you.
0: I don't know who she is.
2: Well, let's go over and introduce ourselves.
0: I hit him. I hit him with everything I had. He spun like a top. I hit him again and he slumped over the rail. Then I grabbed his feet and heaved. Ah! It didn't take a second to go back for her. I held her out over the black water and let go. Then the whole ship blew up under me.
6: Please, madam, control yourself.
8: Quiet, everybody, quiet!
6: Now tell me exactly what you did.
7: Well, I... Gerald and I danced until after 3. I went to my cabin. I was getting ready for bed when I heard 2 men fighting on deck. I put on a robe and at the door of my cabin I heard this scream, this terrible scream. I went up on deck and I saw him hold his man out over the water and let go. When the man fell, the blanket came loose. The wind blew it back under the deck. It landed right at my feet. And I found the badge. He murdered an FBI man. He's a murderer, I tell you, a murderer!
6: All right, Sherman, start talking.
0: So I told them. I told them everything. I confessed about the pearls, about Therese, about the trunk, about Fowler. Everything. It was after I'd made the confession that the purser told me. They took me down to a little room in the hold, a room with a big, heavy door on it. And that's when the purser let me have it.
6: You crooks are all alike. You think you're smart, but you're not. You're dumb.
0: Oh, lay off, will you? Lay off.
6: Sherman, you got a shock coming to you. A big shock.
0: What do you mean?
6: If you hadn't fought with Fowler, you'd have gotten away with it. There'd have been no scream, no badge, no fight. You could have dropped her overboard. You wouldn't have had to wrap her in a blanket. You could have just dropped her.
0: Are you crazy? I was there in the cabin with this FBI guy, and he knew. I had to get rid of him some way, didn't I?
6: No, you didn't.
0: What are you talking about?
6: 15 minutes more, and we'd have gotten rid of Fowler for you. He'd be down here, and you'd be up in 42-8 alone.
0: What are you trying to say to me?
6: We got a wire from the New York City police instructing us to arrest Fowler for impersonating an FBI agent and blackmailing people on ships.
0: What?
6: Fowler was a fake, Sherman, a crook. So you see, Fowler's murder could have been avoided. And the girls? Well, the girls would probably never have been discovered at all.

You have just heard Wardrobe Trunk by William Irish. The story was adapted for radio by Harry W. Junkin, who also directed the production. David Gothard starred as Babe Sherman. Joe DeSantis played Fowler. Other players included Inga Adams, Bill Lipton, and Ernest Graves. The music was composed and conducted by Dr. Roy Shield. 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
2: 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I will exercise my art solely for the cure.
1: The story of Dr. Kildare, starring Lou Ayres and Lionel Barrymore. Metro-Goldwyn-Mayer brought you those famous motion pictures. Now this exciting, heartwarming series is heard on radio. In just a moment, the story of Dr. Kildare. Now the story of Dr. Kildare, starring Lou Ayres as Dr. Kildare and Lionel Barrymore as Dr. Gillespie.
2: Blair General Hospital, one of the great citadels of American medicine. A clump of gray-white buildings planted deep in the heart of New York, the nerve center of medical progress where great minds and skilled hands wage man's everlasting battle against death and disease. Blair General Hospital, where life begins, where life ends, where life goes on. Mr. Craig?
3: Yes.
2: My name is Kildare. I'm a staff doctor here. Eddie Jenkins is one of my patients.
3: I see. Well, do you think he can answer a few questions, doctor?
2: Yes, only take it easy. There's still danger of shock. He's had some bad burns on his legs and body.
3: He's lucky he's alive. There were 5,000 gallons of gasoline in that warehouse where the fire started. It was more of an explosion than a blaze. Burned out three piers. 85, 6, and 7.
2: I know. I understand a man died in the fire.
3: Yes, the watchman at Maxon & Porter's, next door to the gasoline warehouse, Pier 86. Maxon was insured with my company, so we're out for $500,000.
2: Mm-hmm. Well, now, where does Eddie fit into this?
3: I don't know, Dr. Kildare, but he was there, and I want to know why. I'm working pretty closely with the police on this. They want to know why, too.
2: I see. All right, come on. If he starts getting excited, I may have to ask you to leave.
3: I understand.
2: Here we are. Eddie? Eddie, this is Mr. Craig. He wants to ask you a few questions.
3: Hello, Eddie.
4: Hello.
3: How do you feel?
4: Okay, I guess.
3: Good. Eddie, I have to ask you some questions, and I don't want to tire you out any more than necessary, so let's get right to the point.
4: Well, I'll tell you anything I can, Mr. Craig.
3: Fine. Then suppose you tell me how that fire got started.
4: Gosh, I don't know. I was asleep under the pier next door. There's a kind of space between the floor and the bank of the river. Anyway, I woke up, and there was fire all around. And I started yelling and trying to get out. And that's about all I know.
3: I see. Why weren't you in school?
4: Well, I was playing hooky.
3: Your teachers tell me you have a bad habit of doing that.
4: Well, I get headaches when I go to school. And if I stay out, they go away. It's true. I'm not lying. It's true.
2: Easy now, Eddie. No one said you were lying. I believe you.
4: But he don't, Dr. Kildare, and it's true. Honest, it is.
3: Well, let's leave that for the moment. You were hiding out under the pier. You went to sleep, and that's all you know. You didn't see anything or hear anything, right?
4: Well, I heard something earlier. Two or three guys were talking up in the warehouse. But I don't know exactly when.
3: Recognize any of them?
4: No, but one of them I know if I heard him again. He talked with a kind of funny-like voice.
3: Did you hear anything they were saying?
4: I think one of them said, "What about the watchman?" Somebody else said, "He's still out and he'll stay out." I didn't pay much attention.
3: I see. Do you smoke?
4: No, sir.
3: Then why do you carry matches?
4: Well, I don't know. All the guys do.
3: Did you start that fire?
4: No, I told you what happened. And it's the truth. Honest it is. Honest it is.
2: It's all right now, Eddie. It's all right. Now, take it easy. Mr. Craig, would you come out here a second?
3: Yes.
2: I thought he gave you a rather straight story.
3: Yes. He has a good imagination.
2: Oh? Well, I'm inclined to believe him.
3: I am not.
2: I see. Now, Mr. Craig, the patient's in no condition to talk any more today.

0: I don't know, Jimmy. It sounds very much to me as though you've stuck your neck out again and through sheer stubbornness.
1: I might have started that way, all right, Dr. Gillespie, but I talked to Eddie Jenkins a half hour or more after Craig left. I'm certain he's telling the truth.
0: Well, it's quite a story, all right, if it is the truth.
1: Sure. It means that fire was started deliberately. Arson. Now, that's what Craig ought to be investigating.
0: Well, maybe so. But in view of the facts and the Jenkins boy's record for truancy and so on, I'm afraid he's in a jam. And I doubt if there's much you can do for him.
1: I know. As soon as Craig talks to the police, they'll have the same idea. Ought to be something we could do.
2: Wait a minute, you can't go in there now.
3: Let go of my coat, Miss Parker.
4: What's going on?
2: Dr. Gillespie, I told him to stay out.
0: Wayman, you're an ambulance driver. What are you doing up here?
2: Oh, now you'll catch it.
3: Oh, dry up.
4: What? No. Not you, Doc. No. I mean, sir.
1: Wayman, what's the idea of the monkey wrench?
4: Well, Doc, I'm looking for a character named Craig. Maybe after I tap him one, real gentle-like, he won't be so anxious to shoot off his big mouth.
2: Big mouth? Sure. Ha, look who's talking. Yeah.
0: Parker, shut up and get out of here.
2: Well, I don't see why you have to pick on me.
0: Out.
2: Oh!
1: Wayman, what's the trouble? What's this all about?
4: Well, Doc, I've just been talking to my pal, Eddie Jenkins. The kid's up there crying. Says this here Craig guy talked tricky to him and called him a liar.
1: Oh, it wasn't really Craig's fault, Wayman. Huh? He has a job to do.
4: Well, he ain't got no right to talk like he done.
0: Well, Jimmy, looks as though you've acquired a supporter.
1: So it does, only, Wayman, I don't think the situation calls for using a monkey wrench. At least not right at present.
4: It don't? Oh, I wanted to tap that guy once.
1: Well, if that should seem to be the only solution, I'll let you know.
4: Oh, gee, thanks, Doc.
0: And meanwhile, Wayman, get down to the basement where you belong.
3: Okay, Doc. No, that is, I mean, yes, sir.
0: There goes a perennial juvenile delinquent, if ever there was one. Tap somebody with a monkey wrench.
1: Well, I know how he feels.
0: Well, you better forget it, Jimmy. If the boy is telling the truth, it's just too bad. But I don't see anything to do about it.
1: One thing I think I can do. Prove he wasn't lying about those headaches.
0: Well, what other? It's got nothing to do with the fire.
1: No, but it'll show that one unbelievable part of his story is true, and that may influence Craig a little. There are other ways of using a monkey wrench, you know. You can throw it in the machinery.

0: It's the same story, Dr. Kildare. It's true, so why would I change it?
1: Oh, no, Eddie, I didn't expect you to change it, but I thought by telling me again you might remember something more.
0: No, I guess I've already told everything I know. But it was kind of sleepy, and I didn't notice very much.
1: Well, then we'll just have to try working it out with what we've got.
0: What'll they do to me, Dr. Kildare?
1: I can help at nothing, as far as the fire's concerned. Of course, the truancy is something that was wrong, Eddie.
0: Yeah, I know. But it was them headaches all the time that...
2: I found one, Dr. Kildare. Here you are.
1: Oh, fine, Parker. Hang it there on the far wall by the light, will you?
2: All right.
0: What's that she's got?
1: Oh, it's called a Snellen chart.
0: Oh, I see now. It's one of them things with letters on it to test your eyes.
1: That's right. Oh, Parker, will you point out the letters? Start about the third line.
2: Yeah.
1: Now, Eddie, I'll put this card over your right eye, and we'll try the left eye first.
0: Well, I don't know if...
1: First letter.
0: B.
1: Next.
0: D.
1: Go right ahead, whatever Miss Parker points out.
0: P. M. G.
1: Next line.
0: O. E. No, F. Maybe it's R.
1: All right, Parker. Hold it. Eddie, haven't you ever been given an eye examination in school?
0: Yes. Well, they had a chart down in the gym, but I'd always memorize it ahead of time.
1: I see. I suppose you didn't want to wear glasses, that is.
0: They're a nuisance. Mm.
1: And those headaches weren't a nuisance?
0: Well, I'd only get them whenever I'd read.
1: So you played hooky. That led to some serious trouble.
0: Well, at least you know I was telling the truth about the headaches.
1: Yes, but I knew that anyway. Question is now whether Craig can be convinced.
3: All right, gentlemen, I believe your clinic's report and your own opinion. The boy is suffering from hyperopia and astigmatism. So, where does that put us?
4: Well, for one thing, Mr. Craig, it means he did have headaches in school.
1: And it means he was telling the truth about his reason for playing hooky.
3: All right, I'll buy that, too. But I'm not the truant officer, gentlemen. I'm investigating a fire that caused a man's death and $500,000 loss. And that's something else again.
1: Well, the rest of Eddie's story could be true, you know.
3: A lot of things could be, Dr. Kildare. But I work on probabilities. Now, if the boy hadn't been present, the number one probability would be accidental cause. So far, we found nothing to back that up. And furthermore, Eddie was present. So the first probability is that he said it accidentally. Second, he may have said it deliberately. Pyromania.
4: Ah, ridiculous. He doesn't show one symptom of it.
3: Now, if I accept the Jenkins boy's story, I'm forced into a line of investigation I don't believe at the moment. Arson. Criminal intent by persons unknown. Probably the collection of insurance.
1: It's been done before.
3: In this case, it doesn't make sense. The gasoline warehouse wasn't insured for enough to pay for the pier and the building.
1: But the Maxon Importing Company next door was.
3: Only that isn't where the fire started.
1: It's where Eddie heard those voices.
3: Dr. Kildare, you're a stubborn man. All right. Suppose I say I'll give some thought to that angle.
1: That's a start, at least.
3: I don't know whether you've thought of this. If the boy's on the level, he's the only witness, and the arsonist, if there is one, has already committed one murder.
1: Yeah, you're right. I should have thought of that.
3: The boy's room ought to be guarded, just in case.
1: It will be.
5: Ambulance garage, Joe Wayman took.
1: Oh, Wayman. Get someone to relieve you and meet me up in 421 Eddie Jenkins' room right away.
5: Got you, boss. What's up?
1: I'll explain when you get there.
5: Okay.
1: Oh, yes, yes. Bring that monkey wrench.

0: Dr. Gillespie, thanks for backing me up with Craig this afternoon.
1: Well, you'd already stuck your neck out, and I'm responsible for you, so what else could I do?
0: Okay, no sentiment then, but thanks anyway.
1: Well, confound it. It still doesn't mean that I'm sold on that theory of yours about the fire.
0: Well, my only theory is that Eddie Jenkins is telling the truth. The fire is Craig's business. I'm a doctor, not a detective. I'll get it. Kildare.
2: Doc, this is Wayman. You gotta get up here fast. The kid's had a relapse.
0: What do you mean?
2: He's having convulsions and for no reason. Hurry, boys.
0: Right, Wayman.
1: What is it, Jimmy?
0: It's Eddie. Now I know he was telling the truth.
1: Huh?
0: Someone just tried to kill him.

0: Now we continue with the story of Dr. Kildare, starring Lou Ayres as Dr. Kildare and Lionel Barrymore as Dr. Gillespie.
1: Here's some more hot tea, Dr. Kildare.
2: Oh, thanks, Parker. I set it there by the bed.
1: But shall I see if he'll drink any more?
2: Yes, the more the better.
3: Jimmy, we can discontinue the chloroform now. Muscular spasms seem to be over.
2: Good.
1: All right, now, come on, Eddie. Let's try just a little more now.
4: What is it?
2: Hot tea, Eddie, and good for you. Come on, have a try at it.
4: All right.
2: I think we caught it in time, Dr. Gillespie.
3: Yeah, but none too soon. Wayman.
5: Yes, sir?
3: Where did this box of chocolates come from?
5: Well, jeepers, Doc, I don't know. Some messenger delivered it at the desk down in the lobby and they sent it up. I didn't know he wasn't supposed to have candy. Nobody said nothing. I didn't know it was going to affect him like this.
2: That's all right, Wayman. Well, nobody else would have suspected it either.
3: Yeah, no name on the box, of course. No card or anything. How many chocolates did he eat?
5: Well, three, I guess. If that's how many's gone, so help me. I didn't touch a one myself.
2: Which is lucky for you.
5: Oh, that wouldn't have hurt me none. I ain't sick.
3: You would have been if you'd eaten any of these. Want to take them down for analysis, Jimmy?
2: Yeah, I imagine Craig will want to see them, too.
3: Hmm.
2: You phoned him, didn't you, Parker?
1: Yes. He said he'd be right over, Dr. Kildare.
3: Well, I guess we've done about all we can up here for the moment.
2: Mm-hmm. Stay here with him, will you, Parker, until I can get a relief nurse.
1: All right, Dr. Kildare.
2: You stay too, Wayman, and keep your eyes open.
5: Yeah, got you, boss. Only if it's none of my business, what's this all about? I never heard of no candy making no patient that sick.
2: No, probably not.
5: Huh?
2: Because it's very seldom that you find candy loaded with strychnine.
6: No card, not a single identifying mark of any kind on the box. It's a common brand, can be bought in any store in New York City. Gentlemen, there are no fingerprints. Gentlemen, there isn't much to work on.
2: Well, what about the messenger, Mr. Craig? The boy who delivered the candy to the hospital?
6: Oh, there's a chance there, of course, but a slim one. He wasn't in uniform, wasn't a regular messenger, in other words. So?
3: You know, Mr. Craig, being a diagnostician has certain points of similarity to being a detective.
6: You may be right, Dr. Gillespie.
3: I take a set of symptoms, clues, you'd call them, and I try to find some logical explanation for the cause behind them.
6: Yes, that's pretty much the way I work, too.
2: Well, there's another similarity, Mr. Craig. Medicine, we also use your theory of probabilities, you know. Start with the most probable cause and eliminate possibilities one by one.
6: All right, gentlemen, all right. There's no need to pin me against the wall. I see what you're driving at.
3: Good.
6: I'm ready to accept the Jenkins boy's story. All of it. After what's happened now, I'd be a fool not to.
3: I agree with you.
6: In fact, I guess I owe him an apology. All right, then. I think we can safely assume that whoever tried to poison the boy also started the fire.
2: Yes, the probabilities seem fairly strong on that assumption.
6: We don't have any leads on the poisoning, and I doubt if we will have. But we do have an angle on the fire, now that Eddie's story is admitted as evidence.
2: You mean that funny voice he thinks he can identify?
6: That's right, Dr. Kildare. I should be able to supply that voice for identification by tomorrow afternoon.

0: Gosh, I'm kind of scared, Dr. Kildare. If that guy done all you said he did, I don't want to try and identify his voice.
1: There's nothing to be scared of, Eddie. And the sooner he's put where he belongs, the sooner you'll be safe.
0: Yeah, but meeting him face to face. Maybe he'll do it again. Try to kill me.
1: Don't worry, he won't. In fact, I doubt that you'll really meet him face to face.
0: But you said Mr. Craig was bringing him here.
1: Not him. His voice.
0: Yeah, but how can you do that? You can't just bring him.
1: Come in.
2: Jimmy, here we are.
1: Oh, come in, Dr. Gillespie, Mr. Craig.
2: Let me get this thing through the door. Here we are.
0: What's that thing?
1: A portable tape recorder, Eddie. I told you he was probably bringing a voice instead of a man.
2: Yes, and I'm not even sure it's the right voice. I guess I can plug this in here. Take a second to warm up.
3: Of all the confounded fiddle faddle, I'll be glad when this thing is straightened out so I can go back to the simple business of practicing medicine.
2: I'm with you there, Dr. Gillespie. Now, Eddie, there are several voices recorded on this tape. One of them may be the man you heard in the warehouse just before the fire. Or maybe not. But listen carefully and tell me what you think. You understand?
0: Yes, sir.
2: Okay, let's go.
4: I haven't been reasonable enough, in my opinion. I think it's time now that your company began negotiations for settlement with my client.
5: Well, that really isn't my function, Mr. Everett. I'm an investigator, not a claim adjuster. My primary function is to determine what caused the fire.
0: I know his voice.
4: I don't know of any further way we can help you in that, Mr. Craig. My client was unfortunate enough to occupy the building next to somebody who was careless.
5: Well, I understand that, but still...
6: I think I see Mr. Craig's position, Everett.
0: That's him.
6: If I were faced with paying out $500,000, I would check all the blind alleys, too.
0: It's the same one.
6: Now, let us...
2: You're sure, that is...
0: Yes.
6: I'm in no hurry to start a big uproar about...
2: Well, that's that.
1: Whose voice was it?
2: The man who's insured with us. Maxon of the Maxon Importing Company.
1: So what's the next move?
2: Call in the police and then go pick him up. As simple as that.

0: Kildare speaking.
1: This is Craig.
0: Oh, how are you, Mr. Craig? Any luck yet?
1: No, the police have had Maxson's usual haunt staked out since 4 o'clock this afternoon. No sign of him. I think that conference this afternoon or something else maybe has made him suspicious.
0: Well, I wish I could help you, but I'm afraid it's your job from here on out.
1: Oh, we'll get him all right sooner or later. But why I called, I'm a little worried about the Jenkins boy.
0: Well, Wayman's still on guard in his room.
1: I think it's time now for a professional guard. I'm going to have the police send a man over.
0: All right. If you think that's the best.
2: Go on, talk to him. But don't tip him off.
1: What did you say, Dr. Kildare?
0: Nothing. Not a thing. Well, that'll be fine.
2: Hurry up. Get rid of him.
0: Well, I'll see you around, Craig.
1: I hope you know how grateful I am for...
0: Yeah, sure. Goodbye. I suppose you're Maxson.
2: That's right.
0: Now, what's the idea of the gun?
2: Right now, it's to make sure you do as you're told. So, somebody's guarding the boy's room, huh? All right, call him up and get rid of him.
0: Why?
2: I am holding the why here in my hand. Call him up.
0: All right.
2: Don't try anything, or it will be too bad.
3: You're Wayman, Thurkin.
0: Wayman, this is Kildare.
3: Yeah, what's up, Doc?
0: Wayman, yeah. Dr. Parker is going to relieve you for the next hour, so you can get something to eat.
3: Parker? Do you mean new Dr. Parker here?
0: Yes, that's right. He'll be up there to 521 in a few minutes, so you may as well leave now.
3: He'll be?
0: Yes.
3: And this ain't 521, it's 421. What's wrong with you, Doc?
0: Yes, I agree with you, Wayman. I think you have the solution to that problem right in your hand.
2: Never mind the talk. Hang up.
3: Huh? The only thing I got in my hand is a monkey wrench.
0: Yes.
3: Hey, wait a second. Solution?
0: Now, that's right, Wayman. Well, goodbye.
2: All right, let's go.
0: Where?
2: Up to the boys' room. 521, I heard you say.
0: Oh, look here, Max.
2: You look. Walk ahead of me.
0: .521 is just around the corner there. Third door along the side corridor.
2: Keep walking. Now, you say it's the third...
4: Well, Jimmy, what are you doing up here in the...
0: Good evening, Dr. Metchnikoff.
4: Metchnikoff?
0: You'll have to excuse me, Doctor. I have a serious emergency here in 521.
4: Jimmy, what the tarnation...
2: All right, whoever you are, get in there with him.
4: What?
0: He's got a gun, Dr. Gillespie. You better come on. It's Maxson.
2: Get inside, both of you.
4: Well, apparently there isn't much choice.
0: It's dark in here. I'll get a light on. It's over by the bed.
2: Well, hurry it up and don't try anything. I'll wait here.
3: I got him, boy.
0: Nice going, Wayman. Hey, let me turn a light on. There. Get his gun.
3: I got it.
4: Would somebody mind explaining what this means?
0: Well, for one thing, I think Wayman ought to be given an honorary medical title.
4: What are you talking about?
0: I've been treating a patient for 4 days without improving his chances very much. Wayman takes one swing with a monkey wrench and my patient is out of danger. Hmm. It's amazing.

0: And now, once again, the story of Dr. Kildare, starring Lou Ayres as Dr. Kildare and Lionel Barrymore as Dr. Gillespie.
1: Here are those glasses for the Jenkins boy, Dr. Kildare. They just sent them up.
2: Oh, fine, Parker. It's going to be a job getting him to wear them, though.
3: Oh, it's only for reading, Jimmy. And after what he got himself into, maybe he'll listen to reason.
2: Yeah, I suppose.
1: He's ready to check out, by the way.
3: Better send him home in an ambulance, I guess. He'll get a kick out of it even if he doesn't need it.
4: Ambulance garage. Dr. Wayman talking.
3: Who? It's Dr. Wayman now.
2: You don't say.
3: Dr. Wayman. This is Dr. Metchnikoff, head of the medical board.
4: Oh, gosh. How do you do, Dr.
3: Wayman. We were wondering if you could deliver a lecture for the board meeting Tuesday night.
4: Well, I'm pretty busy, sir. A lot of operations, stuff like that, you understand?
3: Oh, that's too bad. We hoped you'd talk on cardiac tamponade. Your specialty, I believe.
4: Cardiac tamponade? Yeah, of course. I suppose you read my book about that.
3: Your book? By the Great Horn Spoon.
4: By the Great Horn... Hey, that's what... Is this Dr. Gillespie?
3: Yes, confound you.
4: Oh, brother. Oh, my brother.
3: Jimmy, I think Dr. Wayman just resigned from the Medical Association.
0: You have just heard the story of Dr. Kildare, starring Lou Ayres and Lionel Barrymore. 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Original music was composed and conducted by Walter Schumann. Supporting cast included Virginia Gregg, Ed Max, Raymond Burr, Whitfield Connor, and Jerry Farber. Dick Joy speaking.

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1: Hours and talk. Whenever we went out dining, we'd talk and talk and... No, you never say anything to me.
2: I'm listening, dear. You can talk to me.
1: That's exactly what I mean. I talk to you, but all you do is answer. You never start the conversation.
2: I'm sorry, dear. I do the best I can.
1: Henry, you know something? One of the first things I want to do is wear her diamond pin. It's a kind of retribution for all the times I've asked her to let me wear it and she wouldn't. But it's all right now, though, isn't it?
2: I suppose so. In a few days.
1: I wonder what else she has hidden away. You know something? We don't even know how wealthy she is. She could be worth millions, and we don't even know about it.
2: I know how much she's worth.
1: You do? But why haven't you told me? How much is she worth?
2: About a million and a quarter.
1: A million and a quarter? That much? Why, darling, we're millionaires.
2: Are we?
1: Millionaires. Think of it. Oh, Henry. Darling, everything is suddenly opening up for us all at once. All the plans we made. That trip to Paris. I've wanted to go to Paris ever since I can remember. And now we can go, can't we?
2: I suppose so.
1: When? Next month? It will be October and so crisp and lovely. We'll book passage on the Queen Mary. And I want to wear her diamond pin with a beautiful new evening gown and dance after dinner. Just dance and dance. It's been so long since we've laughed and danced together. Henry, how long has it been? It seems years and years. Have you ever thought about something?
2: About what, dear?
1: Well, here we are, just this side of middle age, and... What sort of fun have we had? We haven't had any. Not really. We've just been waiting. For years we've been waiting. Waiting for her to die. Waiting to get rich. Waiting out our lives. Henry, I just thought of something extremely funny. You know how we've been waiting all these years? Well, do you realize what we're doing now? We're waiting. Waiting for the police to arrive. Waiting for them to take us away. Henry, we've made a terrible mistake. They'll know we did it. Oh, why don't they come? Why don't they come on?
2: Barnes, drink it. Drink it. You're getting all upset over nothing, dear. That's better.
1: I'm so sorry. It was very silly of me.
2: It's all right. It's all right. I understand.
1: Oh, you can be so comforting. You can really be affectionate when you try.
2: Yes, dear.
1: Henry, do you know how I've decided I'm going to act when they arrive? I'm not going to say anything. I won't say a word. If they ask questions, I'll pretend I don't hear them. They'll think it's shock, won't they? Don't you think that's the best way?
2: I wouldn't worry about it one way or the other.
1: Oh, Henry, why are you always such a wet blanket?
2: Am I?
1: Yes, and you know it.
2: Well, I'm sorry.
1: I think you do it maliciously.
2: I'm not aware of it, dear.
1: Sorry. I don't mean to be cross, but Well, it's like getting up to a certain point and finding there isn't any place to go. It's very frustrating.
2: I imagine it would be.
1: Henry, darling, what are you doing over there?
2: Nothing, dear.
1: Please. Please come over here and talk to me. If I'm irritable, it's because I'm frightened. I know I shouldn't be, but I am.
2: In a moment, dear.
1: Henry, have you ever had the feeling that this has all happened somewhere before? I just had that sensation. It's almost as if I were a thing apart and could see everything that is happening now. I could see you standing over there by the window, and I could see me here, frightened and alone. That's an omen. It's as if Aunt Mildred were alive. And we're dead. I'm dead. And you're dead too, Henry. We're dead. Isn't it funny? Oh. And what a pity. We were so methodical.
3: Florence.
1: We're dead, Henry. Oh, you haven't realized it yet, but I have, I know.
3: Florence.
1: Somewhere you forgot a little detail. Oh, you don't know what it is, but they will. And they're going to take us away.
2: You're wrong, dear.
1: Why do you keep saying I'm wrong?
2: Because they're not coming.
1: What do you mean they're not coming?
2: I didn't call the police, Florence.
1: But you did call them. I saw you call them.
2: But I didn't. I only pretended to call them.
1: Pretended to call them? But why? Why did you
2: do detail.
1: That to me?
2: I forgot a little detail.
1: Oh. Oh, thank heavens. It was intuitional, remember? I reminded you of it, didn't I?
2: Yes, you reminded me of it. I have you to thank for that, dear.
1: Yes, well, don't keep me waiting. Tell me what it was.
2: The detail?
1: Yes, what was it?
2: You.

0: We just never had the spark, I guess.
1: But you did love me, didn't you, once?
0: Yes, very much.
1: Then tell me, what happened?
0: I don't know.
1: Oh, I wish we'd never had anything. Anything at all. Then at least we'd have had each other.
0: It wasn't the money.
1: It was always the money. It had breakfast with us every morning. It slept in our thoughts at night. Well, you will have it now. But what about the police? What will you tell them now?
0: I'll think of something.
1: Of course, you could tell them that I was the one who poisoned Aunt Mildred and then tried to shoot you, and then you tried to get the gun away from me and I shot myself.
0: It's possible.
1: Do me a favor.
0: If I can.
1: Kiss me.
0: Not easy to kiss a person one moment, then shoot her the next.
1: You mean you're not equal to it?
0: That's not the point. It's just too incongruous. You think I'm not going to do it, don't you?
1: No, I was thinking of something else entirely.
0: Goodbye, Lawrence.
1: Au revoir, Henry.

0: And so the curtain falls on the first act of today's radio drama, When the Police Arrive, starring Joan Crawford and brought to you by Carnation Evaporated Milk. Before we return to the second act, here is Carnation's home service director, Mary Blake, with a wonderful recipe for rice pudding. What do you call it, Mary?
1: I call it Carnation Creamy Rice Pudding, Art, because this particular rice pudding does have a creamier consistency than you can get with ordinary bottled milk. We can thank the fact that Carnation is heat-refined for that.
0: Well, if the ladies listening have their paper and pencils ready, I think we ought to hear about how to make Carnation Creamy Rice Pudding. Let's have it, Mary.
1: All right. 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
1: 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Bake in 325-degree oven for about an hour, stirring once or twice while baking.
0: There you are, ladies. Carnation Creamy Rice Pudding.
1: And friends, you'll find this rice pudding has a golden brown top with a rich and delicious flavor underneath.
0: For which you can thank heat-refined double-rich carnation, the milk that performs cooking miracles not possible with ordinary bottled milk. Right, Mary?
1: Perfectly right, Art. And now, if you'll excuse me, I'll get back to my kitchen.
0: Sure thing, Mary. Thanks for coming by. Don't forget, friends, to try Mary Blake's recipe for Carnation Creamy Rice Pudding. A creamier, more delicious rice pudding because it's made with Carnation, the milk that whips. We return now to the second act of When the Police Arrive, starring Joan Crawford in the role of Florence Jennings.
2: Are you all through with your foolishness now, Henry?
3: But you're still...
2: alive. There were only blanks in the gun, darling.
3: Blanks?
2: But I might as well warn you that the bullets in this gun are real.
3: You mean you had this plan?
2: Well, in advance. You don't think I really would have died so magnanimously, do you?
3: What are you going to do now?
2: Oh, I'll play around with you a little bit, and then I'll shoot you. Turn about, you know. In case you're curious, I simply included your plan in my own. That is, except the little details. I didn't bother about them. It isn't every woman, you know, who has the opportunity of being shot by her husband and lives to do something about it.
3: When did you put the blanks in the gun?
2: This afternoon. Remember? When I came in from the summer house and you were telling me what happened.
3: Which all goes to prove men never know what they're married to.
2: And serves them right.
3: When did the masquerade begin?
2: Oh, years ago. You wouldn't even remember. Your mind was off somewhere.

0: foundering in money. And I just drifted off to myself, and that's where I've been ever since. One cozy little monologue after another.
1: What are you going to do?
0: Call the police. I think it's about time they arrived, don't you?
1: Florence, in the name of heaven, you don't know what you're doing. We can still get out of this.
0: We, Henry? I wasn't aware that you were to be included. Police department, please.
1: Florence, you're throwing away our
0: lives. Don't be ridiculous, Henry. We've never had any lives. Remember what I said about being dead? Yes, Sergeant, please. Henry, I think you're getting nervous. Calm down, dear. Desk Sergeant, Mrs. Florence Jennings speaking. There's been a very tragic accident at 210 Manchester Heights Road. Could you send out a patrol car and an ambulance right away? Thank you.
1: Well, up to now, I'll have to give you credit for being pretty clever, Florence. But calling the police was a stupid thing to do.
0: It's just like you to think so. You still don't understand, do you?
1: Understand what?
0: That I'm going to shoot you.
1: Oh, nonsense. You couldn't kill a fly.
0: But I can you. And I've got excellent reason. Come closer, dear. Don't back away. I just want to look at you. You've grown fat with the years. The idleness. That's what did it. Tell me. Have the years been kind to me?
1: You're still very beautiful, if that's what you mean.
0: As beautiful as when I married you.
1: Woman's vanity.
0: I have a gun, you know. Talk, Henry.
1: No. And what a silly thing to ask.
0: But with the money and the property, I might be able to pick up another husband someplace, mightn't I?
1: Darling, will you please drop the dramatics?
0: Why?
1: Because I want to kiss you.
0: Why?
1: Because I love you.
0: You love me because you're afraid of the gun in my hand.
1: That has nothing to do with
0: it. You were perfectly willing to kill me, remember?
1: Oh, I must have been mad. Let me kiss you. Just once more.
0: Stay back, Henry. I warn you.
1: I know. You're going to shoot.
0: You're trying to play on my emotions. It's cowardly.
1: Yes, it is.
0: You're attractive to me, and you know it.
1: Yes, I know it.
0: But it's not enough.
1: Give me that gun, Florence.
0: No!
1: Well, congratulations.
0: You didn't leave me, did you, darling?
1: All right. Help me.
0: Of course. Here. Into this chair. There you are. Oh, darling, I'm so sorry I had to do it. But there was no other way.
1: Why?
0: Well, I kept hoping you'd change. Only a while ago I thought, now that Aunt Mildred's dead, the thing that's been between us and happiness, all these years, I thought that suddenly you'd wake up. I thought you might take me in your arms and tell me to be very brave. And oh, my darling, it would have been worth all those years.
1: Florence, I'm sorry I missed your expectations.
0: It wasn't your fault, really. It was just the way things came out, that's all.
1: As you said, all those years, waiting for her to die. And we had so much more waiting than each other. I never knew it.
0: I knew it, Henry. But I could never seem to get through to you. You wouldn't talk to me.
1: Well, it's over now.
0: Yes, it's over. And the funny part is that coincidence stepped in with a final jest.
1: Me?
0: Aunt Mildred had a heart attack. She called to me in the garden. The pills were never used. You see, she died naturally.
1: That's a good one. That's very good.
0: I'll remember you to Paris, Henry. To every leaf and street of it. And to the Queen Mary. And dancing after dinner. And as for you, Aunt Mildred, you will pay the final tribute. There. I'll wear the diamond pin. See how it sparkles. Isn't it beautiful, Henry? Like stars. Oh. All those years. And now...
2: Henry.
0: I still haven't made up my mind how I should act when the police arrive. That must be they now. It really is important, you know. It's always important to a woman how she acts. Maybe I should cry. My love. Oh, I know. Now I know.

0: And so the curtain comes down on the final act of this week's Stars Over Hollywood show, as presented by Carnation Evaporated Milk and starring Joan Crawford. In just a moment, we'll have news about next week's show. Meantime, how about a curtain call, Miss Crawford?
1: Certainly, Art. You know, as I recall, the last time I appeared on Stars Over Hollywood, after the show, you treated me to a delicious cup of coffee. Is it still the custom?
0: It sure is, Miss Crawford. Your cup is ready and waiting for you. And you'll find it tastes extra good, too. In fact, there's extra satisfaction from coffee within reach of everyone whose cream pitcher is filled with Carnation evaporated milk.
1: It does make a difference, doesn't it?
0: I'll say it does. Coffee creamed with Carnation tastes richer, smoother, more full-bodied. Carnation has the consistency of good, rich cream. It's heavy enough to whip. And believe me, what that does for coffee is something every coffee drinker ought to know about. Why, millions of coffee lovers actually like Carnation better than cream for their coffee. And yet, Carnation costs less than half as much as cream. So can you blame us for saying, no matter how good coffee is, it not only pays, but it's better when you cream it with Carnation. And Joan Crawford, for your excellent performance today, we want you to have this bouquet of red and white carnations, just like those pictured on every can of Carnation evaporated milk.
1: Thank you, Art. The flowers are beautiful, and you've been a grand host. Now tell me, what's your show about?
0: On next week's Stars Over Hollywood, we'll have Dan Duryea. He'll appear in a highly dramatic story.
1: Well, I'll be listening, Art. And now goodbye and good luck.
0: Goodbye, Miss Crawford. The story on today's Stars Over Hollywood was written by William Paget. Supporting Miss Crawford was Ted Osborne. Special music was composed and conducted by Rex Corey. The program was transcribed and directed by Hans Conried. Ladies, when you shop for groceries today, be sure to have Carnation, the world's favorite brand of evaporated milk, on your shopping list. No other kind of milk has as many uses as Carnation.
2: Carnation for cooking.
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1: And now for the Carnation Company and Stars Over Hollywood, this is Art Ballinger suggesting that you be sure to listen next Saturday for Dan Duryea. 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

0: Hold it. 15 seconds from now, you'll see the picture he just took. See? With a Polaroid Land camera, you get bright, sharp pictures in 15 seconds. Snap, pull, peel. It's that easy. Is there any better way to get pictures of the family?
1: Will you have a polo, dear Liza? Dear Liza, will you have a polo, dear Liza? Polo.
2: How very kind of you, dear Henry. I most certainly will. 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
1: But you take the old tube.
2: Because they happen to be my tube of polo, dear Henry. Have one.
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0: 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Today we present The House on 92nd Street, starring members of the original picture cast, Lloyd Nolan, Sidney Hasso, Reed Hadley, and William Ike. 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Now, in just a moment or so, The House on 92nd Street. 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Now we present The House on 92nd Street, starring Lloyd Nolan, Sidney Hasso, and William Ike, featuring another brilliant musical score composed and conducted by Alfred Newman. Reed Hadley will be our narrator.
1: The Federal Bureau of Investigation is the implacable foe of all enemies of the United States. In the entire history of espionage and counter-espionage, there is no record more spectacular than the story of William Dietrich, a young American diesel engineer born in Minneapolis of German-American parents, a likely recruit for service as a Nazi spy, except he had already offered his services to the FBI and had been accepted. Shortly before America entered the war, this young American stood before the desk of a certain Felix Strasser in Hamburg, Germany, receiving final instructions.
2: Herr Dietrich, while here in Germany, you have received the most thorough schooling in the art of sabotage and espionage. You have been an apt student.
3: Thank you, Herr Colonel.
2: You will return to America via Cologne and Madrid to Lisbon. There you will board a freighter for New York.
3: I understand.
2: Your first objective will be to set up a secret radio station there. You will be a center of communication on which we shall rely very heavily.
3: I realize my responsibility, Herr Colonel.
2: In arriving in New York, you will present yourself at once to a certain Miss Elsa Gebhardt. She operates a smart dress shop in a stone house on 92nd Street, between Park and Madison Avenue. Elsa Gebhardt will supply you with information. Transmit all information exactly as you receive it.
3: I understand.
2: Make no effort to learn the identities of our other agents. The less you know about each other, the better. Mark that.
3: Yes, sir, Colonel.
2: Here on my cutting are your credentials. Place them in the back of your wristwatch.
3: I know.
2: There is one thing more. If you ever receive orders from a Mr. Christopher, abandon anything you are doing and place yourself immediately at his disposal.
3: Mr. Christopher?
2: Yeah. But make no attempt to learn who he is. Clear?
3: Quite clear.
2: Good. I'm Hitler.
3: Heil Hitler.
1: Within a few days, William Dietrich was in Lisbon, Portugal, crossroads of international espionage, and complaining to a jeweler, also an FBI operative, that his watch was out of order.
4: I'm sorry, sir. I'll have to examine it.
3: Oh, yes. Would you please? I'll wait.
1: The watchmaker opened a drawer and dropped Bill Dietrich's watch into it, took out an exact duplicate, and brought it to Bill.
4: I'm sorry, sir. I won't be able to repair this watch.
3: Oh, I understand. Thanks very much.
1: A few hours later, the original watch was on a transatlantic clipper bound for New York. The next day, it was in FBI headquarters in Washington, D.C. Dietrich's credentials, printed on microfilm, were being projected on a screen in one of the FBI darkrooms. A certain Inspector Briggs of the FBI watched the screen closely.
5: In German, translate it for me, will you, go, Mark?
6: Well, it reads, William Dietrich is authorized to receive all reports for radio transmission to Germany. Mm-hmm. And second, he is forbidden to have contact with any agents known to you.
5: Mm-hmm. All right. Now change that last line. Make it read, he is authorized to contact all agents known to you. You got it?
6: Got it.
5: I'll meet Dietrich at the customs house when his freighter docks in 3 weeks and swap watches with him again. And then, with those altered credentials, he can really go to work for us.
1: Posing as a customs officer, Inspector Briggs managed to slip Dietrich his original watch with the changed credentials. A little later, Dietrich presented himself at Elsa Gebhardt's smart dress shop in the fine old brownstone house on 92nd Street. And the deadly game was on.
7: Yes? May I help you?
8: I'm Bill Dietrich.
7: I was expecting you.
8: I have a message for you from Felix.
7: You mean Felix Braum or Miami, of course?
8: No, I mean Felix Strasser of Hamburg, Germany.
7: Oh.
8: He asked me to pay his respects and to give you this, my credentials on microfilm.
7: Wait here, please.
8: Thanks.
7: Bill Dietrich, you come in, please.
8: Oh, yes. Thanks.
7: This back room is my office. These are my assistants. This is Bill Dietrich. Max, Johanna, Conrad.
8: Hello.
9: Where have you come from?
8: Germany, of course.
9: Where in Germany?
8: Hamburg.
7: How did you get here?
8: Came by freighter.
9: From Hamburg?
8: No, from Lisbon.
9: When did you leave Lisbon?
8: 3 weeks ago.
7: Who did you contact in Lisbon?
8: No one.
9: Are you sure of that?
8: Certainly, I'm sure. Mr. Gebhardt, didn't you show these people my credentials?
7: Yes. They're annoyed and surprised because you're authorized to contact all agents known to us.
10: Very regular.
7: Worse. It's dangerous.
8: Well, those are the orders.
9: All right. What's your job, Mr. Dietrich?
8: Well, Hamburg needs a faster way of getting information to Germany. I'm going to set up a shortwave radio station, and, well, I'll need radio parts.
7: Conrad will get them for you.
8: I'd like to get started as soon as possible.
7: Yes?
8: Well, you'll hear from me soon.
7: Yes.
8: Goodbye.
7: Goodbye.
9: I don't like
10: you. What do you think, Elsa?
7: I don't know, Johanna. He's good credentials, but...
9: I don't trust him.
7: We won't take any chances, Max. I'll check with Hamburg to confirm Dietrich's credentials.
10: How?
7: We can get a letter to Brazil by mail. A messenger takes it by a Italian airline to Dakar in Africa. It's simple from there. I won't be sure about Dietrich until we hear from Hamburg.
1: Bill Dietrich set up his radio station in an abandoned shack outside of New York on Long Island. The Germans in Hamburg complimented him on his efficiency and the clarity of his messages, not knowing that his signal, which had a range of less than 100 miles, was being picked up by a powerful FBI station, decoded and then relayed across the Atlantic Ocean. Not knowing that the FBI censored and modified all the information that Bill Dietrich radioed to Hamburg, Germany. Then, one day in May 1941, an accident occurred near New York's Gramercy Square. An accident that was to have vastly important meanings for every human being on Earth. A swarthy, foreign-looking man began to cross the street against the red light. A taxi driver shouted and jammed on his brakes.

0: Federal Bureau of Investigation, Inspector Briggs speaking. Are you certain? Has the letter been decoded? No. I see. All right. Set up a conference with Army and Navy intelligence immediately. Immediately. That's all. Gentlemen, may I have your attention, please? Gentlemen, yesterday a man was run down in New York traffic. Now, among his effects was a perfectly innocent personal letter written in Spanish. But he had a small notebook containing data concerning incendiary bullets, so the hospital in turn became suspicious and he called the FBI. We subjected the letter to the usual treatment for discovering invisible writing, and between the lines appeared a message in German and in code. Now, the letter, gentlemen, reads, in my unsteady German, Herr Christoph will sich auf Prozess 97 konzentrieren.
1: What?
0: Translated, that means Mr. Christopher will concentrate on Prozess 97.
2: Prozess 97?
0: Yes.
2: How do they even know of its existence?
3: Do you know what Prozess 97 is, Inspector?
0: No, sir, we don't, Admiral.
2: Gentlemen, although I cannot reveal the nature of the new experiments, I can say that the military application of the principles involved can be devastating beyond all human imagination. Mr. Briggs, the leak must be plugged.
0: Naturally, General.
2: Have you any other information?
0: No, not at this time.
3: Mr. Briggs?
0: Yes, Admiral?
3: Who is this Mr. Christopher?
0: Oh, I wish I knew, sir. I wish I knew.

mind now, the events were moving rapidly toward perhaps the most critical moment in the history of the world. East of Asia, west of America, the vultures gathered. Out of the western islands, the Sandman came and left his calling card.

December 7th, 1941, and Pearl Harbor. 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Process 97.

0: In just a few moments, Frigidaire's Hollywood Star Time will bring you the second act of The House on 92nd Street, starring Lloyd Nolan, William Ice, Sidney Hasso, and Reed Hadley. Frigidaire is the first name you think of in refrigeration, and it's only natural. Down through the years, Frigidaire scientists and engineers have worked constantly to give you a better, easier way to keep foods good to eat. That's why Cold Wall, an original Frigidaire principle, is considered the greatest advancement in food keeping in the past quarter century. For Cold Wall is an entirely new method of refrigeration that cools through the walls of the refrigerator instead of just a freezer inside the cabinet. But Cold Wall does far more than that. It provides freezing cold for frozen foods. It keeps food moist, colorful, appetizing. 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Hollywood Star Time continues now with a radio production of the 20th Century Fox picture, The House on 92nd Street, starring Lloyd Nolan, Sidney Hasso, William Ice, and Reed Hadley. William Ice, who may be seen in the 20th Century Fox Technicolor production, Centennial Summer, with Linda Darnell, Gene Crane, and Cornell Wilde. 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
1: With the United States at war, the tempo of espionage and counter-espionage increased sharply. And one day an envelope came to the desk of Elsa Gebhardt in the house on 92nd Street. An envelope that had Elsa ringing immediately for William Dietrich.
2: Bill, the information in this envelope is priceless. It must be radioed to Hamburg at once.
3: Well, what is it?
2: It's our great chance, Bill. It must get through. Don't fail us now, Dietrich. Don't fail us.
3: I'll get it through. Don't? Oh.
2: You're to have the papers in that envelope back by tomorrow.
3: Tomorrow night, I've got to put this stuff in code. That takes time.
2: This information must go out by underground mail by way of Brazil and the car.
3: Don't you trust the accuracy of my radio transmission?
2: These are orders, Bill. They come from Mr. Christopher.
3: Mr. Christopher?
2: Yes. They were delivered to me less than an hour ago.
3: Well, I'd better get going.
1: Bill Dietrich gets up and snuffs out his cigarette in the ashtray. Secretly, he picks up another cigarette butt lying in the tray. A butt with lipstick on it. If Elsa doesn't smoke, then that cigarette butt was left there by the person who brought those important papers. And that person was a woman.
2: Hurry, Bill, hurry. Hamburg must know what's in that envelope. Hurry!
1: Dietrich immediately put the envelope on a special plane to Washington. There, a distinguished physicist was rushed to the FBI offices in Washington to study the papers. When he finished, his voice shook as he spoke.
4: Mr. Friggs, it's appalling, frightening.
5: Our agent in New York said it was urgent.
4: These papers contain data on our share of Process 97, details of experiments we made barely 2 days ago.
5: I do. I see. But look, we've got to get those papers back to New York tonight to be radioed on to Hamburg. Is it possible to alter certain details quickly, you know, so as to throw the Germans off the track?
4: Yes, of course it is.
5: Oh, good.
4: I'll do it now.
5: I'll order a special plane to stand by.

0: Hello, Cameron. Cameron. Oh, look, I want a complete motion picture surveillance of everyone who leaves Central Laboratory where Process 97 is being worked out. Photograph them leaving the grounds and photograph them on their arrival home or wherever they go after they leave the laboratory. Uh-huh. Only a privileged few are allowed to leave the lab at all, so your job won't be too hard. Go to it, boy.
1: The lipstick on the cigarette stub that Dietrich had picked up in Elsa's office was analyzed. The brand determined to be one handled by 82 beauty shops in New York. Every beauty shop worker known to have an FBI record was investigated until the hunt narrowed down to one woman, Louise Bodger.
0: Louise Vaja finally broke down when she saw that we had all the facts against her. We had a photograph of a certain man leaving the laboratory and later entering her house. We told her his name, Charles Ogden Roper. We confronted her with her record as a German agent. She admitted that Roper had given her the typed detail sheets of Process 97 and that she would put them in a specially designated book, Spencer's First Principles, a rarely called for volume on the shelves of Lang's bookstore on Madison Avenue. There, someone picked them up. And that someone, we all hopefully agreed, would have to be Mr. Christopher. But how did Roper get the information out of the laboratory? A radio message from Hamburg gave us the crowbar for prying the truth out of Roper.
2: Why have I been called here from the laboratory? Is there something wrong?
0: Mr. Roper, look at these photostats.
2: Yes?
0: They're photostats of a typewritten sheet containing data on Process 97. Now, soon after we intercepted this paper, $5,000 was paid into your bank account.
2: Oh, that was from some securities I sold.
0: Isn't it true, Mr. Roper, that in your earlier days you were a vaudeville performer?
2: But that's no disgrace.
0: You performed amazing feats of memory, didn't you?
2: Well, I don't see what all this has to do with me today.
0: Last night, our radio picked up a message from Hamburg, Germany. It says, Konrad Arnold will liquidate Gedächtniskünstler on orders from Mr. Christopher.
2: Liquidate? Oh, they wouldn't.
0: Gedächtniskünstler. A memory artist. Am I correct, Roper?
2: They murder me.
0: Yes. You were the next on their list as soon as you completed your job.
2: They planned all along to kill me.
0: Now then, when did you deliver your last piece of information?
2: This morning, on my way to work.
0: Lang's bookshop in Spencer's First Principles?
2: Yes.
0: And what was it you delivered?
2: Why, I...
0: What was it, Roper?
2: I gave them the latest data on our final experiment, Process 97.
1: When Inspector Briggs reached Lang's bookstore, it was too late. Someone, a man, had already picked up Spencer's First Principles with the data hidden among its pages and had delivered it to the house on 92nd Street.
3: Johanna, you and Conrad take this envelope to the radio station at once.
4: Is there?
3: Yes, he's there. Stay there while he puts the letter into code. Make sure he sends it.
5: He will send it.
3: Then bring it back to be sent by mail to Hamburg.
4: Has the confirmation on Dietrich come through from Hamburg yet?
3: No, it hasn't. The clipper was delayed. But we expect it any time now.
5: If we take this chance on Dietrich...
3: There's nothing else we can do. He's still our fastest channel to Hamburg.
5: Let's go.
3: Yes? Just a minute. Oh, come in, Max. What is it?
6: I just saw the courier from the clipper. Gave me a letter for you.
3: Give it to me. It's a confirmation on Bill Dietrich.
1: She does not open the letter. Instead, she takes a bottle of chemicals from a shelf, dips a brush into the bottle, and paints the solution over the postage stamp. The color fades. It vanishes. On the decolorized stamp is a message written in German.
4: William Dietrich, the British performance. Yes, that's all right.
3: Es nicht erlaubt, mit den Ihnen bekannten Agenten in the room zu kommen. He's forbidden to contact any agents known to you. He's forbidden. He lies. His credentials are false. Max, come here, please.
6: Yes, Elsa.
3: Go to the radio station. Get him. Bring him here at once. Go.
7: Max, what do you want?
3: What's this about?
6: Elsa don't want Bill to send that message.
7: Why not?
3: What's up, Max?
6: A guy brought a message from Hamburg.
3: About him?
6: Yeah. Elsa wants to see him.
3: I knew it. He's no good. I knew it.
7: Oh, wait a minute, all of you.
6: Shut up, Dietrich. Get going.
1: In a projection room at the offices of the FBI in New York, motion pictures are being run. Pictures of customers leaving Lang's bookstore, then arriving at their destination.
8: Now, see there, Inspector Briggs? Mm-hmm. There's a man coming out of Lang's bookstore at 10:17 a.m.
0: Yeah. A little too elegantly dressed, I'd say.
8: Yes. Now, wait a minute for the picture to change. There. See?
0: Yes, going into the house on 92nd Street.
8: Yes, sir. It's the same person.
0: He picked up the book at Lang's bookstore and brought it to Elsa Gebhardt. He's the source of information and orders. That's Mr. Christopher. All right. Round up the men. We're going to bring in Christopher.
3: Bill, wake up. Talk. Talk.
4: Maybe you gave him too much of the hypodermic, Elsa.
3: No, it's scopolamine. It'll make him talk. It'll make him tell the truth.
5: Here, let me have another crack at him.
4: No, he's no good to us this way.
3: Bill, what is the range of your radius?
5: The coils on it were only 2.5 meters, weren't they?
3: Bill, the range of your radio.
0: 30 miles.
5: Now he's gone.
3: And someone relays your messages to Hamburg?
0: Yes.
3: Who? The FBI, isn't it? Isn't it? Bill.
5: Tell us who operates the relay to Hamburg or I'll knock him.
3: I'll answer. It's from the lobby downstairs. Yes?
9: This is the FBI. The apartment is surrounded. Exactly 1 minute. Women come out first. Men will follow. Hands over the head.
3: The FBI is one of them. Listen closely. We have less than a minute. We have the final data we've been working to get. Nothing matters except to get this information through to Hamburg. Do you hear? Nothing. I've got to get out of here, and you've got to cover for me. Delay them all you can. Shoot the first man who tries to get in here. Remember, the first man who comes in, shoot.
4: There, you take her. You take her!
9: To find out what they do.
0: Six more seconds and we'll have to gas them out. 3, 2, 1. Let them have it.
7: Go in and get them, boys. Follow me.
1: Up on the third floor back, a window opens and a slender man climbs out on the fire escape. His clothes, the almost too elegant dress of the man who picked up the book at Lang's bookstore, the elusive Mr. Christopher. His way to the ground is blocked by two FBI men coming up the ladder. The young man backs into the house again, gropes across the bedroom, opens the door into Elsa's office, reeking with tear gas. Little Dietrich is on the floor, Johanna, Max, Conrad choking, obeying orders. And Conrad, seeing the man enter the room, remembers Elsa's orders to shoot.
5: Conrad!
3: Conrad, look! Elsa! You shot Elsa!
5: Elsa?
3: Yes, Elsa! You've killed her!
10: All right, all of you, up with your hands.
11: You're all through. Put them up.
3: Elsa!
10: All right, you take them, boys. I'll get Dietrich out. He's done a good job.
1: From the body of Nazi espionage agent Elsa Gebhardt, alias Mr. Christopher, the FBI recovered the data stolen from Process 97, part of an invention of the United States which remained a secret until Monday morning, August 6, 1945, when the Japanese city of Hiroshima dissolved in smoke and a flash of flame, and the atomic age began. The Federal Bureau of Investigation remains in war and in peace the implacable foe of all enemies of the United States.

0: I came across Mr. Kipling in a meadow by the church. If I've painted that spire once, he said, I've painted it a dozen times. He offered me an apple pie. An artist needs inspiration, he explained. Golden shortcrust pastry, delicious apple filling, and just the right amount of sugar sprinkled on top. But then, when it comes to the little details, Mr. Kipling does have an exceedingly good eye.
1: 31½, 32, 33, 35, 40, and 10 is 50, and 50 is a pound. 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So if you're puzzled by 31½, 32, 33, 35, 40, and 10 is 50, and 50 is a pound, think decimal. Now there are 100 new pence in a pound. Think decimal. That way you'll find shopping simple.
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13: Thank you. You know, 40 years ago, a fellow could buy a newspaper for 2 or 3 pennies. Now he has to pay 3 times that. The only thing is, the news these days just isn't 3 times as good.

0: Maggie.
1: Hmm?
0: Here it is. All finished.
1: What's finished, Will?
0: My editorial for this week's issue.
1: Oh, let's see what the flaming torch of journalism is dedicated to this week. Will?
0: Huh?
1: Soybeans?
0: Yep. Ran into a fellow who knows more about soybeans than any other man alive, I guess. He spent maybe 5 hours telling me all about them. Do you think I ought to write about something else?
1: Where'd you meet this bean expert?
0: Out fishing.
1: Oh, well.
0: Well, they say no man ever committed a major crime who smoked a pipe, owned a dog, or went fishing, Maggie.
1: Sure. Will, what did O.J. say?
0: Well, he thought the fellow who knew all about the soybeans was pretty interesting, too. I introduced him.
1: I mean, what did O.J. say about the mortgage, Will? Did he say yes?
0: Well, no, not exactly, Maggie. He has to sort of powwow with the board of directors after supper tonight.
1: Oh?
0: Gives them all a chance to smoke cigars they can't smoke around home. Oh, but I'll get the extension, all right. Always have.
2: Mr. Rogers? Mr. Will Rogers?
0: Yes, ma'am.
2: I'm Mrs. Fenimore Hannibal.
0: Yes, ma'am. I recognized you when you walked in the door. This is Maggie Button, my assistant editor.
1: How do you do, Mrs. Hannibal?
2: Mr. Rogers, I am chairman of the Elyria Civic League, and this afternoon there was a meeting.
0: Should have covered that, Maggie.
2: At that meeting, the entire membership, and they represent every prominent family in Elyria, passed a resolution condemning the Elyria Weekly Gazette and its editor. I introduced the resolution myself.
0: Well, now that's mighty interesting, Mrs. Hannibal.
2: Mr. Rogers, the League feels very strongly regarding the article you announced you were going to publish concerning Lance O'Neill.
0: I suppose they've got a reason.
2: They certainly have, Mr. Rogers. Mr. O'Neill's reputation as a romantic adventurer and troublemaker is unsavory to many of the people in this community who remember him when he resided here. Including his name in your series on distinguished men and women of Elyria is unthinkable.
0: Well, now, of course, I never knew him when he was alive, Mrs. Hannibal, but I do know that a lot of folks think he was a pretty good painter. Why, over in Paris, at those academies, they've got maybe 5 or 6 pictures painted by Lance O'Neill of Elyria.
2: Well, I feel, and the League agrees wholeheartedly, that an artist whose only local work is painted on a saloon wall can hardly be a fit or edifying example for our younger generation to look up to.
0: Now, I doubt if many of our younger generation get over to Huckabee's Bar and Grill much, Mrs. Hannibal.
2: What about the article, Mr. Rogers?
0: Well, I tell you what I'll do, Mrs. Hannibal. I'll look into it a little more and let you know. Is that fair enough?
2: If you choose to ignore the wishes of the people of this community and print a word about Lance O'Neill, you will be the one to suffer, Mr. Rogers. Do I make myself clear?
0: Yes. I guess that's clear enough.
2: Then good day, Mr. Rogers. Miss Button.
1: Bye.
0: Bye, Mrs. Hannibal.
1: Those narrow-minded old...
0: Now, Maggie. They've got a right not to like the way I run the Gazette if they want to.
1: Well, what are you going to do about this resolution?
0: Print it.
1: Will.
0: I guess our readers will be interested in what the League did at their meeting this afternoon. Where's my hat?
1: Where are you going?
0: Over to Huckabee's Bar and Grill. Like I told Mrs. Hannibal, I'm going to look into it a little more.
3: What'll it be, Scribbler?
0: I'll just have one of those hard-boiled eggs.
3: A hard-boiled egg. You newspaper fellas, you're real big spenders. A little salt for a chaser on the house.
0: Thanks, Bert. Bert, I'd like to talk to you about Lance O'Neill. Is it true he was a troublemaker?
3: Who told you that?
0: Mrs. Hannibal.
3: Oh, you mix with the elite these days, huh? The bon ton, the cream de la cream. Mrs. Fenimore Hannibal herself, huh?
0: I take it that you and she don't quite...
3: Have I breathed a word of criticism? No, I wish this town had a dozen like her.
0: You do?
3: Uh-huh. Right now, it's got 100. My troublemaker. Hey, whose glasses are the shiniest in the state?
0: Yours are.
3: And whose ale pipes are the cleanest?
0: Yours.
3: Then I'm a man whose opinions are entitled to respect. Am I right, Horace Greeley?
0: Right, Bert.
3: Okay, then, you listen to me. Lance O'Neill was a troublemaker. He disturbed a lot of people. He used to laugh out loud. And that annoyed a lot of pickle pusses who didn't see anything in this life to laugh about. He enjoyed just being alive. He didn't do any of the conventional things, and you'd be surprised how many just plain envied him for that. You paying mind, Arthur Brisbane?
0: I am, Bert.
3: Aye. And after he left town, instead of coming to the bad end everybody knew he would, he double-crossed and got world famous. I don't think they'll ever forgive him for that. See that painting on the wall? Well, look at it.
0: I'm looking.
3: Well, this town was so pleased at having spawned a genius that it almost starved him to death. He put that up there on my wall in gratitude to me for letting him live on my free lunch and slipping him a few dollars every once in a while. He put it there in 1910, and I've had enough big offers for it ever since. I could have retired if I wanted to retire. What do you think of that?
0: You liked him a lot, didn't you?
3: Me? I think he was crazy. Look at the way he painted that orchard, like it was in heaven. They tell me he left pictures of this town all over the world, and each one makes it out to be a paradise. Ah, if I was him and been treated as he was, I'd have made it like the other place, I can tell you.
0: Thanks a lot, Bert. I'm going back to the office and write that article now.
3: Just a second, Mr. Pulitzer.
0: Yeah?
3: That ad I have in your paper brings no trade at all. So make it a bigger, more expensive one. Let's see what happens.
0: Thanks, Bert.
3: Blah.
1: Yes, ma'am. No, ma'am. All right, ma'am. Effective at once. Well, every friend of Mrs. Hannibal and every member of her league have been calling up and canceling their subscriptions.
0: Sure enough.
1: Will, put down those notes and listen. 11 of our advertisers' names are on that list of people who signed the resolution. 3 of them have already canceled their ads. The bank isn't going to like that.
0: Don't you want me to print the article, Maggie?
1: It's not what I... Of course I do, Will. I'm just talking dollars and cents.
0: I kind of guessed you were.
4: Hello, Daddy. Miss Button.
0: Hello, Jill.
1: How are you, Jill?
0: What do you got there?
4: Mrs. Weatherwax put up some supper for you, Daddy. There's enough for you, too, Miss Button. Chicken, butter beans, cornbread, and chocolate cake.
1: Oh, thanks. No, honey, I'm full. I've eaten my heart out all day.
5: Well, what's the news from the
4: front? Hello,
1: Doc. Sit down.
5: Thanks.
0: Here, Jill, honey. Go get yourself an ice cream cone.
5: Wait a minute. Here. Get 2 of them.
0: Wait a minute, Doc. Might make her sick.
5: Now, let's not be narrow, son. Let an honest tradesman drum up a little business for himself.
0: What do you say to Doc, Jill?
4: Come more often.
5: Yeah, that's my girl. Always be honest. Just for that, Jill, I'm going to marry you.
4: You're a little too old for me.
5: Oh, nonsense. I'm only 6 times your age. But in 10 years, when you're 20 and I'm 70, I'll only be 3 times your age. 20 years after that, you'll be 40 and I'll be 90, and that's only about twice your age. Pretty soon we'll be even. Then we'll get married.
4: You'll have to ask my daddy. Bye.
5: Goodbye.
1: Bye, honey.
5: You've done a good job with her, Will. You ought to be proud. Her mother'd be proud, too. She reminds me more of Anne every time I... Well, you put the paper to bed yet?
1: Yeah, we haven't quite tucked it in.
5: Good. I got some news. I've been out at the Ferguson place since 4 this morning.
0: Shouldn't take Molly Ferguson 16 hours to have a baby. Not with all the practice she's had.
5: Yeah, but this is the first time she ever tried triplets.
1: Triplets?
0: Hear that, Maggie? Isn't that just fine? Tear out that box with the senator's speech and put in a birth notice about the Fergusons.
1: Well, that speech is pretty important.
0: Well, not to the Fergusons and their friends.
1: What are they, Doc? Boys? Girls?
5: Right here. I wrote it all down, Maggie.
1: Good. Thanks.
5: Boy, that is a good-looking woman. And I'm a man who appreciates a good-looking woman. I might marry her instead of Jill. Do I have to ask you about her, too?
0: No. Maggie just works for me.
5: Okay, then why don't you marry her?
0: Huh? How was everything out in the countryside, Doc? I haven't had a ramble in weeks.
5: Oh, it's the prettiest summer I can remember. Flowers just busting out. I picked a bunch on the way back. Stopped at the cemetery and put some on my wife's grave. I put some on Anne's, too.
0: Thank you, Doc.
5: How's everything in the city side?
0: Oh, just...
5: Yeah, don't tell me. I heard all about it. Well, Lance O'Neill was one of the few people turned out of this town who gave himself to something he believed in. Oh, sure, old Charlie Rice built a railroad, and Ben Adams practically took over Wall Street once he got to New York. But 100 years from now, they'll be looking at Lance O'Neill's work and calling him a genius. You'd have liked Lance, Will.
0: I think maybe I would, Doc.
5: You know, you can tell a lot about a man when you bunk with him. And he and I roomed together during the summer and fall of 1912. That was his last year here, the year I graduated Hopkins. I still got some of his things around the house.
0: Well, if his story turns out to be responsible for my premature death, I'll will my cadaver to you.
5: You won't die from it.
0: No, but the paper might. In fact, it will if O.J. and his board of directors don't extend my loan. See that light upstairs at the Farmers and Drovers?
5: Yeah.
0: Well, they're debating it now. Uh-oh, my nemesis.
5: What'd you say?
0: My nemesis, Mrs. Fenimore Hannibal, has just turned into the Farmers and Drovers.
5: Yeah, relax, son. She's probably going in there just to say goodnight to her money. I wonder how much she'll leave when she goes.
0: All she has, same as everyone else.
5: Yeah, but this is an awful healthy town, though. Most salubrious climate in the state. Did you know we had to import 2 corpses from Chicago to start the cemetery here?
0: Doc, why do you suppose that as far as Lance O'Neill is concerned, a man world famous for his art, this town acts as though it had spawned another Jack the Ripper or a Typhoid Mary?
5: Well, the way I figured, Will, somebody's just mad or scared or both.
0: That's kind of the way I figured it too, Doc.
6: Will?
0: Hi. That you, O.J.?
6: Well, I missed you at the office after the board meeting, and I figured you were on your way home, so I just drove over here and I sat on your porch and I waited for you.
0: Like a bottle of cherry pop?
6: No, thank you, Will. Well, we dealt with your request, Will. I thought you'd like to know the bank isn't going to foreclose.
0: Well, I sure appreciate your coming by to tell me, O.J.
6: Will, it's going to be out of our hands from now on.
0: What's that, O.J.?
6: The bank had a fair offer for your mortgage tonight, and, well, they accepted it. We sold your mortgage.
0: Who to?
6: Mrs. Fenimore Hannibal. We had to, Will. It's good business. Well, I just dropped in to tell you the news.

0: Yana, they said you were more a leper.
1: What?
0: A weird sepulcher.
1: Huh?
0: So I piled into them. What do those words mean?
1: Never mind. They must have heard their folks saying them.
0: Anyway, they licked me. I guess I didn't uphold the family honor too good. Daddy?
1: Yes, baby.
0: Are you sorry you don't have a whole bunch of children instead of only just me?
1: Come here to me, Jill. Jill, honey, did I ever tell you about the time that all the beasts of the forest were boasting about how many offspring they had?
0: Uh-uh.
1: Well, the rabbits were the most uppity, because they had dozens, you know. And the pigs were sort of snooty, too. They had whole litters at a time. Then they finally asked Mrs. Lion how many she had. And she said, only one, but that one is a lion. Understand, baby?
0: Oh, Daddy, you're so beautiful.
2: Finished?
1: Not yet.
2: Time's getting short. It's past 3. I'd be finished by 10.
1: That's the trouble with time, Maggie. It's like a good cigar. Always too short.
3: Will, you been foreclosed yet?
1: Not yet, Doc. She hasn't sent word.
3: You decided what you're going to do?
1: Yep. I'm going to finish the article on Lance O'Neill and put the paper to bed.
3: Against Mrs. Hannibal and the League?
1: No, Doc. For Lance O'Neill. He just painted. He never heard of the Civic League.
3: Good boy. Oh, say, I dug around the house among some of his old things. Here's some ammunition you might use. Lance O'Neill's diary. Catch.
1: Thanks, Doc.
3: I got a call to make, or I'd stay and see the fun. Look up his entry for June 2nd, 1909. I think you'll find it interesting. Good night, you two.
1: Maggie, will you make up a small notice to the effect that after this issue, the paper is no longer in my hands?
2: Well, you still have over a column to fill. What about the county agent's crop report?
1: No, I think I'll just enlarge the O'Neill article. Maybe something in this diary. What was the date Doc mentioned?
2: 1909, June 2nd.
1: April, May. Here it is. This day I went into the field with my darling and... Maggie! O'Neill used a real live model for that painting in Huckabee's.
2: So?
1: Clara Chase.
2: Never heard of her. Who was she?
1: The girl who later married Fenimore Hannibal.
2: Mrs. Hannibal?
1: Yes!
2: Let me see. Made sketches for the portrait all this noon. How Rubens would have loved flesh tones like my Clara's. Reclined beneath the apple tree. Low-hanging branch. Perfect composition. Well, it's Mrs. Hannibal who's been on display at Huckabee's all these years. Mrs. Hannibal?
1: That's what the man says.
2: Oh, wait till the town reads it. Well, we better run off a couple hundred copies extra, huh?
1: Maggie, you advise me to print it? It could hurt her real bad.
2: She's hurting you real bad. Will, you haven't any doubts about using it, have you?
1: Yes, I have doubts.
2: Well, you better clear them up real fast, then. That press has to start rolling in 20 minutes. Oh, I'm tired.
1: What time is it?
2: Is it after 10?
1: We missed the band concert.
2: Don't we always on the night we have to put her away?
1: Seems. Now that the paper's gone to press, Maggie, do you think I did the right thing?
2: You never did a righter thing, Will. Uh-oh.
1: What?
2: Crossing the square.
1: Huh? Charlie Vernier. I forgot. The bank said he was coming over on legal business.
4: Good evening, Maggie. Will?
1: Hi.
2: Why, Charlie, what are you doing all by yourself? You slipped your leash?
4: I was instructed to meet Mrs. Hannibal here this evening.
1: I suppose it's about taking over the mortgage.
4: It is.
2: This all pleases you a great deal, doesn't it, Charlie Vernier?
4: Well, Maggie, I didn't mean that...
5: Well, Charles, did you tell them?
4: Not yet, Mrs. Hannibal. I thought perhaps
5: Mr.
4: you...
5: Mr. Rogers, I think you've already been informed that I now hold the mortgage on this property.
1: I know.
5: And I believe you've made a...

0: request for an extension of time in which to pay your note. That request is denied. Can you pay the note now?
1: No, I can't, Mrs. Hannibal.
0: Then I foreclose.
1: I see.
0: However, I'm told you're a fairly capable young man, and if we can agree as to salary and other things, you may remain editor. I plan no great changes, just a slightly different emphasis in policy. To begin with, all advertising contracts with Bert Huckabee are hereby suspended.
1: Go on.
0: And, of course, the article on Lance O'Neill himself will not appear at all.
1: Oh, well, now that's a little impossible, Mrs. Hannibal.
2: Careful, Will.
0: Mr. Rogers, this is my paper now. I'll run it as I see fit.
3: Too late. This week's issue's already gone to press.
0: I see. And it contains the article that the League so strongly opposed?
1: I'm afraid so, Mrs. Hannibal.
0: You're fired. Tell him he's fired, Charles.
2: You're through, Will.
1: Now, wait a minute, Charlie. Mrs. Hannibal, you're both a little whopper-jawed.
0: What?
1: My note doesn't fall due until tomorrow. Until then, I own this property and I run this newspaper. I used an extra column for that article on Lance O'Neill, Mrs. Hannibal, because I ran across some extra material. Here.
0: What's that?
3: It's Lance O'Neill's personal diary, Mrs. Hannibal.
0: Personal diary?
3: Very personal diary. For the year 1909.
0: Let me see a copy of that paper.
1: Won't be off the press for another hour. You can see it then.
0: Is there any way to stop it, Charles?
2: Well, I can try, Mrs. Hannibal. Maybe I can get Judge Myers out of bed and have him issue a court order.
0: Get busy. Go and do it right now.
2: Yes, Mrs. Hannibal, right away.
1: It'll take a better lawyer than Charlie. And a lot different laws than we got right now to stop any paper in this country from being printed, Mrs. Hannibal. But I'll tell you what. Most of the material in my article came from that diary. Now, you can take it with you and look at it if you want.
0: Oh.
1: Night, Mrs. Hannibal.
3: Oh, well, she took that part pretty hard.
1: Yeah. Now I'm wondering how she'll take the rest of it.
4: Hello, Daddy. What's wrong?
1: Hate to wake you up, honey, but I've got something I want to talk over with you.
4: Well, sure, Daddy.
1: Jill, a few years ago, when I came here with your mother, you were just a little girl then, I said to myself that this was the place for me. The place. I thought that here's where I'd find the birds and the bees and the cigarette trees and the lemonade springs where the bluebirds sing and the big rock candy mountains. I guess maybe I didn't do so well.
4: What do you mean, Daddy?
1: What would you say if we didn't live here anymore?
4: Don't you like it here anymore, Daddy?
1: Oh, I like it fine, Jill. But there's something else. Jill, if somebody wanted to take something you loved away from you, and you suddenly found out that you could take something away from them that was pretty important to them, what would you do?
4: I'd try to do what was right, Daddy.
1: Sometimes it's pretty hard to tell right from wrong.
4: Like an apple?
1: Huh?
4: Well, sometimes an apple's ripe, but then sometimes it's rotten, and you can't tell the difference until you bite into it.
1: Well, that's about it. Stay here a minute, baby. I'll see who it is.
4: All right, Daddy.
1: Well, hello.
0: I'm sorry to be calling so late, Mr. Rogers, but I saw a light and I wanted to talk to you.
1: Come in, Mrs. Hannibal.
0: No. Oh, I'd rather stand here in the dark. Mr. Rogers, I've read this diary.
1: Yes, ma'am.
0: I came to tell you that I'm glad you wrote an article on Lance. He was a wonderful and creative man that anybody could be proud of. Particularly a woman he loved that didn't deserve any part of his love.
1: Now.
0: I'm sorry, Mr. Rogers. I suppose I wanted you not to write the article because I was afraid you'd somehow connect me with him and it would ruin me here. Make me a laughingstock. But now that doesn't seem to matter much. It's funny, finding you were really loved by a man who's been dead 20 years. Well, I don't have to go into that.
1: No, ma'am.
0: Well, I came to tell you something else, Mr. Rogers. First thing in the morning, I'm selling the mortgage back to the bank and recommending they give you a 90-day extension on your note.
1: Well, now that's mighty decent of you.
0: And I want to thank you for letting me see this diary.
1: Why don't you keep it?
0: I will. Always. Well, I don't suppose I'll be seeing you ever again. I think I'll be leaving town very shortly, since it'd be impossible to live here after the truth is out. I'm not ashamed of it, but acting as I have, I'm just...
1: Wait a minute, Mrs. Hannibal. Here. Here's a copy of the paper. They just began running them off when I left the office.
0: Oh.
1: It wouldn't have served any public interest to tell folks about you and Lance, or how you posed for him now and then. I thought that what was in that diary sort of belonged to you and him, nobody else. So you won't find your name in the paper, Mrs. Hannibal, anywhere.
0: Oh, thank you, Mr. Rogers. Good night.
4: Daddy?
1: Yeah, baby?
4: How was the apple?
1: I'm just beginning to taste it now. Nice and ripe, and not a bit rotten. Come on, baby, it's bedtime.
5: What has a hazelnut in every bite?
6: Sorry.
5: And thick milk chocolate for your delight?
6: Sorry.
5: Nougat and caramel, golden light?
6: Sorry.
5: And don't forget the hazelnut in every bite. And again. What has a hazelnut in every bite?
6: Sorry.
5: Thick milk chocolate for your delight?
6: Sorry.
5: Nougat and caramel, golden light? And don't forget the hazelnut in every bite.
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1: There's a part in Henry VIII. Pretend you're the girl. You're watching the king. You've heard ugly things of me. You've heard I'm cruel and treacherous and middle-aged. Not much to look at, you see. But in your simplicity, you've seen deeper than all this.
2: I have.
1: You've seen that I'm thwarted and unhappy. A great man who can trust no one just because he's great. Who isn't sure he'll ever find out what real love means. Who's always hunting for it, more and more desperately.

Greatness all too often weaves a background of loneliness. Such was the case of this man, Robert Noel, whose acting all England paid homage. Authors Playhouse presents I.A.R. Wiley's poignant story, Command Performance.

0: Hey, Piper! Former actor of Fontaine's apartment. Read all about Robert Noel, Piper, mister.
1: Here, yeah, boy.
0: Thank you, Governor. Piper! Extra, Piper! Read all about Robert Noel,
2: Former actor found dead in apartment. Stage manager Norton blames alcoholism. Robert Noel. Oh, I say, that's too bad about him. But he almost made the top, he did. Almost. And now Ben Norton, his enemy, writing the story. Come on, performance. What does he know about it? Norton, a stage manager who couldn't see beyond his own miserable life. There were others like him. Isabel. Isabel the sharp-tongued. She saw in Noel's perfection, and she hated him for it. Fred, who took her words for truth because he had no head of his own to do his thinking. And Jenny. Jenny, who could have done so much good, who caused so much bad almost without knowing it. Who could have written Noel's life story? Who but Robert himself? This story here in the paper is not the truth. But I was stage doorman of his theater. I remember one night about a year ago when a rehearsal was going on.

0: I desire you do me right and justice.
1: For heaven's sake, show some proper feeling, girl. In this play, I'm supposed to be the King of England. I'm about to rid myself of a worthy, though tiresome wife, and take a new one. But I've still got my eyes in my head. You're a pretty piece. Anne Boleyn isn't going to last forever. And you know it. You might be the next in line. We'll show you know it. Don't just read lines. Live your part.
2: Hold on. Give her a chance. She's a new one, Noel.
1: New or not, Norton, this has got to be right. You're a stage manager. You know that.
0: I think I understand, sir. I'll try again.
1: And you, Isabel. You ought to break for a moment. Inwardly, you're supposed to feel what's going to happen. And where the places is, Fred?
3: Here I am.
1: Just remember, Fred, you're supposed to be a great cardinal. Don't behave like a tuppenny halfpenny office boy. We'll take our lives again. Make it good this time. All right, everyone. Places.
0: Sir, I desire you to...
4: Come in. Hey, Joe, give a man a chance. Oh, hello, Inspector.
5: Hello. It's a wonder you recognize me in all this air fog. Thick enough to cut into pieces, it is.
4: It's a brave man you ought to be out in a night like this. Come in.
5: It's a night for ghosts.
4: To tell the truth, it wouldn't surprise me if there was a ghost or two around this way.
5: The actors still at it, eh?
4: You can't keep acting folk out of the theater, no matter what.
5: Yeah, this old place has seen a lot of them. Henry Irving, Ellen Terry.
4: Well, dead or alive, I bet they'd be poking around somewhere on a spooky night like this.
5: How's the play going?
4: When His Majesty Noel begins his hollering, it's a good sign.
5: Well, you'll be having another of these first night beanos afore long, and me traffic will be all tied up in knots again. Sometimes I wish they'd put me back in a nice, quiet suburb.
4: Not you, Inspector. Get your pass to reply one of your off nights. I'll wager it'll be just like it used to be. I saw Billbone Tree, and this here Robert Noel walks right alongside of him.
5: Aye, so I'll be seeing Henry the Eighth. He with the eight wives. Heaven help him. I've got one. Yes. This here Robert Noel. He isn't any, is he?
4: No, and it's sad too. Noel lives in a lonely world, Inspector.
5: From what they tell me, he's made it lonely for himself.
4: Yes, you'll hear that talk. Take my word for it, it's not true. There's a heart of gold in Robert Noel, but very few have ever given him reason to show it. Most of them around here hate him for his success.
5: Aye, maybe this prayer'll be the one to make the command performance for Noel.
4: It might indeed, Inspector. It might indeed.
5: Well, see you soon. Keep your door locked. Can't tell who can walk in.
4: Don't worry about me, Inspector. I can handle myself.
0: I beg your pardon.
4: Blame me. You scared the living daylights out of me, miss.
0: I'm sorry if I startled you, but is rehearsal over? Do you know if Mr. Noel is disengaged yet?
4: He's busy. Mr. Noel is just cutting off his wife's head. You know him personally?
0: Only to look at him. But I've got to see him. I'll wait.
4: I wouldn't. Once Mr. Noel starts cutting off heads, he never knows where to stop. He cut off your head as soon as look at you. Especially if you haven't got an appointment, and I'll wager you haven't.
0: But you don't understand.
4: I understand, all right. I haven't been on the stage door for nigh on 20 years for nothing. You want to be an actress, don't you?
0: Yes.
4: And you think if only Mr. Noel would hear you recite The Wreck of the Hesperus, he'd make you his leading lady.
0: I don't know The Wreck of the Hesperus.
4: Well, whatever it is, he won't listen to you. And if he did, it wouldn't help. You're a pretty young thing, but you can't act.
0: That isn't true. How do you know what I can do?
4: Because if you were a real actress, you'd have got yourself inside that theater no matter what anyone said or did. Fair means or foul, as the saying goes. Now, you run off home and be a good girl and get married and settle down.
0: But I don't...
4: Come on now, that's a good girl. Out you go.
0: Oh, but...
4: Out you go. Watch your step, miss. Why don't you try catching him as he leaves the theater? Through for the day, ladies and gentlemen.
2: Wasn't soon enough for me.
3: Cool off, Fred, my lad.
2: Isabel, I'll wager you 10 to 1 that before the next year's out, that rotter will be Sir Robert Knoll. And then we'll have him at the top of the profession.
3: I'll give you boys another 10 to 1 wager. By hook or crook, Sir Gilbaum will be moved out of his niche there on the wall. And we'll have our Sir Robert bigger and better hanging in his place.
4: The venom clamors of a jealous woman poisons more deadly than a mad dog's tooth. Shakespeare, my dear. Comedy of errors.
3: Inferring that I'm jealous, Popjoy? Did you by any chance notice that he looked up at the royal box? He was seeing things, my dear. A command performance. And then birthday honors. Just as you say, Freddy, we'll have to say Sir Robert every time we look at him. Sir Robert, indeed.
2: A rotter.
3: But such a clever rotter. Did you notice that new bit of byplay with the girl's hand? It's just a touch, but it's good. And before he's done with it, he'll have everyone believing it's great.
2: I'll tell you a story. A good story. I got it from Norton, who is usually a tight-mouthed customer. You know the yarn about his being the son of a naval sea captain, and away from sea to become an actor, being cut off at the paternal shilling and all that?
3: Come on, but where's the joke?
2: The truth, my dear Isabel, is that his father was a clown in a circus. And our Robert began life as a baby clown. Yes, really. Yes. Used to do conjuring tricks and turn handsprings. Choo-choo, they build him.
3: Choo-choo?
4: Why you two begrudge him his limelight, I don't know. Anyway, I'd keep it to myself, folks.
2: Don't worry. We know when to keep our mouths shut, old boy.
3: Noel has the vanity of a peacock. It's sort of pathetic in a way. The greatest living actor on the English stage, and not one woman to love him. You know, that's one of the things he's looking for in this life. A woman to love him.
2: It can't be done. No matter how hard he's tried.
3: You're right, it can't. I'm a woman, and I'm telling you.
6: Telling them what, Miss Keene?
3: Oh, nothing, sir. I was just...
6: Never mind. You're not on stage. You needn't answer me. Lovejoy, is my car out front?
4: Oh, afraid you've got to walk it, sir. Your chauffeur telephoned. He said the fog was so bad he couldn't even see his headlights.
6: I prefer to walk tonight, and I can see my way in the dark like a cat.
4: Yes, sir. Good night, sir.
6: Good night, Popjoy.
0: Oh, I...
6: Steady the boss, it's all right.
0: I'm sorry. You can't see a thing in this fog.
6: Let me help you. Where were you going? Or trying to go?
0: Nowhere. I was just standing still, waiting.
6: For what? A bus? That would have been like waiting for a miracle.
0: Yes. It was like waiting for a miracle.
6: You must have been coming from somewhere.
0: I was coming from the theater.
6: The Imperial?
0: Yes.
6: Ah, so you're an actress.
0: Oh, no. Just trying. The old man at the stage door said I couldn't be.
6: Why not? You have a pretty voice.
0: And I am pretty. That isn't conceit. One must know a thing like that. But I guess being pretty isn't enough, is it?
6: It's a great deal.
0: I tried to see Robert Knoll. I thought he'd help me.
6: Do you know him, then?
0: Yes, but he doesn't know me. I've been to every play he's acted in. I mean, since I've been grown up. Lots of times I've even gone without food to see him.
6: That's the sort of thing one does for friends. He ought to know that he has a friend like that.
0: He must have so many. He's such a great man.
6: Greatness doesn't bring one friends. Why should you think he'd help you?
0: Because he must have had a hard time, too. Oh, he would understand. I feel it. He's kind and generous.
6: That's not what they say of him.
0: I don't care what people say. They're jealous. I know him better. You see, I've watched him. And if you go without things for someone, you sort of see deep into them. You get to love them. That sounds all silly. Like a stage-struck schoolgirl raving about her matinee hero. But I don't care.
6: You mean you do? Might I see you safe home, miss?
0: You can't. I haven't got a home.
6: That's silly. One has to have a roof over one's head. It's a must.
0: Not if you can't pay the rent. Mrs. Stokes said I'd have to pay or stay out. And I owe an awful lot. Oh, I'm a stupid dreamer, I guess. So I spent my last penny on a bus fare. On my last hope. Isn't that funny?
6: What's your name?
0: Jenny. Jenny Rawlings.
6: Jenny Rawlings. That's pretty. It'll look well in the theater lights.
0: It never will.